0: to do that before, too.
1: We checked other ranchers in the area, but we didn't get any information until next morning at the sheriff's office.
2: Morning, Jase. Heard anything from your headquarters yet?
1: No, waiting for him to call me now. And what's that, the autopsy report?
2: Yeah. Medical examiner seems to agree with your idea. Death might have been caused by a beating with fists.
1: Pretty thorough job of beating. You read this?
2: Yeah.
1: Old woman died of a broken neck. Struck right at the base of the brain. Rabbit punch.
2: Yeah. Old man Ross hemorrhaged to death, like you said.
1: Broken jaw, broken nose, ribs smashed in under the heart. Vessels ruptured from being beaten on the kidneys and in the solar plexus.
2: I'd like to get my hands on anybody who'd do that.
1: If you did get your hands on him, you'd have your hands full. Whoever did it was big, and he could hit. Plenty hard and in just the right spots.
2: You still got Chuck Whitaker on your mind?
1: Only because he fits the bill in a few ways.
2: Never hurt nobody before.
1: No, but he's a bitter man. That kind can...
2: Excuse me. Hello? Yes, he's here. Here. For you, Jase. Captain Stinson calling long distance.
1: Thanks. Hello, Cap.
3: Hello, Jase. Just got a report on the scrap of paper you sent in. Special type. The paper stock indicates the original sheet was a letterhead printed in the government printing office at Washington.
1: You know which bureau?
3: No, but we're checking.
1: I'll try and find out if any department there has had any correspondence with Jed Ross recently.
3: That's what we're doing. But don't expect anything in a hurry.
1: I won't.
3: Bye, Jase.
1: Bye, Captain.
2: You find out where the paper come from?
1: Yeah, some government office in Washington. You been checking on that car from San Antonio?
2: One Whitaker told us about? Hmm. Yeah. Nobody I found saw it. How about you?
1: Nobody. Seems like the only one did see it was Chuck Whitaker.
2: I hate to admit it, Jase, but it's beginning to look that way.
1: Let's get our horses. I want to see Whitaker again.
2: When you've known a man all your life, you hate to think he's a murderer. On the other hand, you hate to see a neighbor get killed, too.
1: Whitaker's telling the truth. He's got nothing to worry about.
2: I feel mighty sorry for young Bill Ross. He was all busted up at the funeral parlor. Tough for him to take it alone, but he made his wife and kids go back to Fort Worth.
1: He the only child?
2: Bill? Yeah. Only one living, that is. Had a sister, Joan. Nicest girl as you ever see.
1: What happened to her?
2: She was a Navy nurse. Got killed in the Solomon Islands during the war. Ross has sure had his share of trouble, all right.
1: Kind of trouble somebody ought to pay for.
2: Hey, look. There's Whitaker now on a pony coming toward us. Just rode out of the gully.
4: Yeah. Get up, Charlie.
2: Hey, boy.
5: Oh, boy.
6: They're coming back to see me, huh?
1: That's right, Whitaker.
6: You think I've been lying to you, don't you, Ranger?
2: Now, take it easy, Chuck.
1: Get one thing straight, Whitaker. I got nothing against you or any man, not personally. But I do intend to find the man who killed your neighbors.
6: Well, then you can stop looking around my place. Sheriff, I rode out to meet you because your office called. You're both wanted back in town.
1: Why?
6: Because I ain't blind and I ain't lying. One of the sheriff's deputies has found somebody else who saw that car from San Antonio.
7: You are listening to Tales of the Texas Rangers, starring Joel McRae as Ranger Jase Pearson. And now we continue with tonight's case, Soft Touch.

0: We went back to town and from there to a roadside cafe about 15 miles out the state highway.
1: Yeah, I sure did see the car, like I told the deputy. It had that thingamajig on the license plate. Noticed it when I give him some gas.
0: Are you sure it was on Saturday, huh?
1: It sure was. About 5 o'clock, I'd say.
0: I guess there's not much traffic from San Antone comes through here, does it, Sheriff?
2: Nope, we're off the main U.S. highways. Anybody coming down here on a state road would have to have some business around here someplace.
0: You remember the man in the car?
1: No, I sure do. After I give him the gas, he come in for some coffee.
0: Can you describe him?
1: Oh, well, 3 days ago, but he's better than 6 feet, maybe 200 pounds. Then, of course, there was his face.
2: What was wrong with it?
1: Well, Sheriff, his face looked like he tried to bulldog a steer on rocky ground and lost. It sure was scarred up.
0: He bleeding any place?
1: Oh, no, Ranger. I didn't mean fresh scarred. Reckon he looked that way for a long time.
2: And when he left here, he drive on toward Salt Flats?
1: He sure did. Wasn't nobody else in here when he stopped nor when he left, so I didn't have nothing much to do, and I was watching when he drove off.
0: Well, he was going in the direction of the Ross Ranch, all right?
2: Yeah, but who was he?
0: That's what I'm going to find out, if I can. Bill Ross said he's a commercial artist, didn't he?
2: Yeah, why?
0: Because I want to bring him out here, get a detailed description of that face, and see if Ross can draw something that comes close to it. We sent for Bill Ross, but before he joined us at the sheriff's office, something else turned up. A long-distance call from Captain Stinson.
3: We found out what that letter from Washington might have been, Jace.
0: Good, Captain. Let's have it.
3: Well, it might have been from the Veterans Administration. Answer to a letter Jed Ross wrote asking if they had any record of a United States Marine named Herbert Walsh.
0: What else?
3: Well, for some reason, Ross wanted to know if there really had been a Herbert Walsh in the Corps, and especially if he'd been wounded and hospitalized in the Solomon Islands. The piece of paper you sent in might have come from the answer the Vets Administration sent to Ross.
0: What was the answer?
3: There's no record of a Herbert Walsh, Jace. Does it fit anything?
0: I don't know, Captain, but the Ross has lost a daughter in the Solomons, a Navy nurse. Oh, Bill Ross just came in with the sheriff. I'll get on it. Bye.
3: Bye, Jace.
0: Ross, does the name Herbert Walsh ring a bell with you?
4: Yes. Yes, Ranger, it does. My father told me about him in a letter 2 months ago.
0: You know who he is?
4: No, I never saw him. Folks wrote that he stopped by the ranch and told him my sister had taken care of him in the Solomons before she got killed.
0: Is that all?
4: No. According to my father's letter, Walsh gave my folks the idea that, well, that he and my sister had been very close.
0: Had your sister ever mentioned him in letters to your folks when she was overseas?
4: Well, they couldn't remember, but we were awful fond of my kid sister, Ranger. Anybody who'd known her would have found an open door with my folks.
0: Somebody found one, all right. Too open.
4: What do you mean?
0: There isn't any Herbert Walsh.
4: What? But my pa gave him some money.
0: When? Did he write to you about that?
4: No, but I've just been going over my father's affairs. In the past 2 months, he loaned Walsh several $100s. I have the canceled checks.
0: Where are the checks?
4: At the lawyer's office on the corner.
0: I want to see where those checks were cashed. Come on.
2: Jace, you figure this Walsh is a phony working the old war buddy racket?
0: Of course he is, but with a new angle, a dead girl.
4: What do you mean?
0: I mean that families of servicemen and women open their hearts too easily to strangers they think might have been close to somebody they loved.
4: You mean Walsh killed my family?
0: Your father must have suspected him. He wrote to Washington and found out Walsh had never been in the Solomons or the Marines. And when Walsh came the last time, your father called his hand with a letter he'd gotten from the VA.
2: Here's the building where the lawyer is.
4: Here are the checks, Ranger. Four of them, total of $600.
0: Endorsed by Walsh. Cashed for him by merchants in San Antone.
2: That car came from San Antone, Jace. That sure fits.
0: It sure does. Let's get out to that cafe and get that sketch drawn up.
1: No, it weren't quite like that around the eyes. There was, marks around the eyebrows.
0: She means scar tissue.
4: Oh. See, eyes deeper set then. Like this?
1: Yeah, sure were. The nose didn't come out so far. Had to A kind of a dent in the middle.
4: Here. Like that?
1: Hey, that's fine. It's real good.
0: If somebody knew the man, would they recognize him from that?
1: They sure would. That's almost a spitting image, I'd say.
0: Thanks a lot, ma'am.
1: You're sure welcome.
0: I'll take that bill. Thanks again.
1: Uh-huh. Come back.
2: Well, he ain't the prettiest fellow I ever saw.
4: I don't know. My folks said that, too. But Walsh told him he'd been in a Jap prison camp, been treated bad.
0: Walsh was lying. If Walsh is his real name.
2: Must have got beat up someplace, Jase.
0: Yeah, and I've got a hunch I know where.
4: What do you think?
0: In a prize ring. The man who killed your folks was a professional fighter.
2: You figuring that just because of his face?
0: And one other thing. Don't forget that autopsy report, Sheriff.
2: That's right. Well, you remarked right then that the fellow who threw those punches knew what he was doing.
4: I'd sure like to get my hands on him. Two old people and getting at him through my kid sister.
0: Don't think about your own revenge. The law will take care of that.
4: Yeah, but no law can bring them back to life.
0: Drop you at the office, Bill. You and the sheriff. I'll be in touch with you later.
2: Where are you going, Jase?
0: Out of your territory. San Antone.
5: All right, come on, Chris. Throw that 1-2 faster. Come on, roll with it. That's it.
6: Oh, now, let me see, Ranger. Now, well, I've seen that face before.
5: Sure.
6: Yeah. Well, been some time, but he used to train here, all right. Heavyweight. Wait a minute. Hey, Pop, come here.
7: Yeah. Oh, come here, Mike.
6: Pop is the world's oldest fight fan. Knows every fighter in his record for the past 50 years. Maybe he can tell you something.
7: Yeah. You know, what can I do for you?
0: You know a man who looks like this?
7: Yeah, I seen him before.
0: His name Walsh?
7: Walsh, nothing. That's Eddie Pola. I never did amount to anything. Had a punch like a bullock, but no science. Wide open for a left hook. Had 31 fights and ended
6: God,
7: up...
6: fine, Pop. Hold it. Range, you don't care about all that.
0: The main thing I want to know is, when did you see him last?
7: Oh, 6-7 years ago.
0: Well, that long ago?
7: Well, ain't long enough to suit me. Pola never should have been allowed in the ring. He wasn't the kind of fighter that loved the sport. He liked to hit men to ruin him, that's what.
0: And you have no idea where I might find him?
7: Well,
6: not me, Pop.
7: No.
0: Well, thanks for your help.
7: Yeah, you're welcome, stranger.
5: Why, sure. Glad to help, Ranger.
7: Hey, wait a minute, Ranger.
0: Yeah?
7: I just remembered. There was a gal Pola used to hang out with. Name was, Dolly Richards. She might know where he is.
0: Well, you know where I might find her?
7: Well, she used to work in the box office of the Empire Theater. That's all I know.
0: Thanks. I'll try it.
7: You planning to arrest Eddie Pola?
0: That's my plan, all right. Why?
7: Well, don't surprise me none, you understand, but... Let me give you some advice.
0: Go ahead.
7: Watch yourself in the clinches if you find him, Ranger. He's tougher than 9 miles unpaved road. He's bad medicine. And he won't be fighting by the rule books if he knows you want him.
0: Thanks, Pop. I'll be careful.
7: Yeah, being careful ain't enough. Get off first. Remember, he's a sucker for a left hook. If he gets a chance to hit you good, he won't stop till he kills you.
0: Checked the Empire Theater for Pola's girl, Dolly Richards, but she hadn't been seen for years. I put through a call to headquarters asking them to check auto registration for one in Pola's name. It was late afternoon when Captain Stinson got back to me by phone.
3: The car he was using must have been stolen, Jase. There's nothing registered in that name.
0: You checking for a criminal record on him?
3: Yeah, but there's nothing in this state. We're checking with other states, though. I just sent teletypes off.
0: I'll have to wait a while, then.
3: Nothing else you can do, Jase. So long.
0: Hey, wait a minute, Captain.
3: What?
0: Take one more crack at the License Bureau in Austin. See if they have a car registered to Dolly Richards.
3: Dolly Richards? Well, who's she, Jase? Pola's girlfriend?
0: She was. Let's hope the torch is still burning. I didn't move from the phone until the captain called back. This time he had something.
3: Here it is, Jase. Car registered to Dolly Richards. Texas license T49753. Her address is RFD number 4 on Farm Highway 73. It's a turnoff north of Tilden.
0: Well, that doesn't sound right to me, Captain. Car I want had San Antone marked on the license plate frame.
3: That's still all right, Jase. Dollar Richards bought the car 6 months ago from a San Antone dealer. Frame might have been on there.
0: That's better. Any out-of-state record on Pola?
3: Not yet. You want to wait another hour or so?
0: No. You can give me word by short wave. I'm heading toward Tilden.
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8: 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Served 3 years Leavenworth, impersonating Army officer and using mails to defraud. 1 year Oklahoma State Penitentiary for fraud. 1 year Louisiana assault.
0: 10-4, Unit 10, clear.
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0: I took the turnoff north of Tilden, headed for the sprawling country ribboned by Farm Highway 73. It was midnight when my headlights picked out the mailbox and the name D. Richard. I left the car on the road and slipped up to the house. It was dark. I knocked.
9: All right, Eddie, all right. Don't blow your top. I got a tired kitty.
0: Pola isn't home, huh?
9: Pola? I don't know anybody by that name.
0: You can save the static, lady. Where was he last Saturday night?
9: He was right here with me.
0: During the late afternoon and evening?
10: You heard her, Ranger.
9: Oh, Eddie, I didn't know you was in. He knocked, and I thought you'd forgot your key.
10: All right, Dolly, shut up. Like we said, Ranger, I was here last Saturday.
0: I know somebody who says you weren't. Described you well enough for this to be drawn. Good likeness, too, Pola.
10: I was here. What are you going to prove with a drawing?
0: I'm not going to prove anything with a drawing. But I'm going to have an eyewitness prove that you were near Salt Flat Saturday when Jed and Martha Ross were murdered.
9: Murdered?
10: Shut up, Dolly.
0: Forget to tell her about that part of it, eh, Pola? Maybe you forgot to tell her about the checks to Herbert Walsh, the Marine the VA never heard of. Where's that letter you ripped out of the old man's hand?
10: All right, Ranger, I'll show you. Come in. Yeah, it's over here, and...
0: Boy at San Antone Jim told me you were open for a left hook, Pola. I don't try that again. Get on your feet and turn around. You too, miss.
9: Why me?
0: So I can cuff you together.
9: What are you taking me for?
0: For harboring a murderer. And to give you a chance to decide whether you want to stick to your story or tell the truth. All right, move.

0: Dolly Richards turned state's evidence against Eddie Puller. Puller was tried, convicted, and sentenced to death in the electric chair.
1: And now here again is the star of our show, Joel McRae.
2: Many years ago, a group of Texas Rangers had a showdown battle with a notorious band of killers. Several days later, the Rangers assigned to the case staggered back to their headquarters, showing the marks of combat, many of them badly wounded. The captain of the company, too impatient to wait for a written report, went to the barracks where the men were cleaning up and tending to their wounds. "What happened?" the captain asked. There was silence for a moment as the Rangers looked up at him. Finally, one of them said, "Oh, nothing much, Cap. We had a little shooting match, and they lost. Good night, folks. See you again same time next week."
1: Next week, Joel McRae in another authentic reading.

Joel McRae is currently seen starring in the Universal International Technicolor production, Saddle Trent. Tonight's cast included Tony Barrett, Paul Frees, Mike Barrett, Tom Tully, Bill Johnstone, Byron Kane, and Virginia Gregg. This story was transcribed and adapted by Joel Murcott, and the program was produced and directed by Stacy Keach. This is Hal Gibney speaking.

0: Three chimes mean good times on NBC. The chimes are really excited about a big show. In fact, it's the big show. An hour and a half every Sunday with Tallulah Bankhead as FemC and starring Jimmy Durante, Fred Allen, Jack Carson, Groucho Marx, Jose Ferrer, Meredith Wilson, and many, many more. All this and Tallulah, too. No wonder it's the big show. The premiere date is Sunday, November 5th, just 1 week from today.
1: Phil Harris reminding you that next it's Theater Guild on NBC.
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0: We present King Street Junior by Jim Eldridge, starring Peter Davison as Eric Brown and James Grout as Mr. Beeston, the headmaster.
1: Good morning.
2: The name's Beeston, King Street Junior.
1: Oh, sorry.
2: What do you mean there's nobody in yet? You're in, aren't you? Well, how do you know I don't want to talk to you? It's about our new computer. It hasn't arrived yet. No, I know the schools don't start back until tomorrow. That's why I want it today, before we start back. Well, then put me on to the department that does deal with it.
3: Thank God.
1: County Hall?
2: Who else? Yeah. Yes, I'm fully aware it's 9:10. And should I want a time check in the future, you'll be the first person I contact. Yeah. All right, I'll phone back later. Goodbye. Is there intelligent life in County Hall, I ask myself. Not before 9:30, there isn't. Come to think about it, there isn't much after that.
1: Good morning, Mr. Beeston. Happy New Year.
2: New Year's Day was a week ago.
1: But I haven't seen you since then, have I?
2: True. Yes, well, happy New Year to you, Mrs. Stone, and welcome back.
1: You weren't sounding very happy.
2: Well, it's this blasted computer. They promised we'd have it before term started. So it'll be all operational. The new term starts tomorrow, and where is it?
1: Somewhere out in the great unknown.
2: Exactly. Lost in that never-never land where all the missing ballpoint pens go.
1: What did County Hall say?
2: Oh, yesterday was the classic. I'd started with county stores. They blame supplies. Supplies told me it's the fault of technical authorizations. And technical authorizations told me I had to get in touch with the allocations and requisitions department.
1: And what did they say?
2: Nothing. No one's ever heard of an allocations and requisitions department. I can only assume it's a secret hole somewhere underneath County Hall where people hide, where they don't want to answer the phone.
1: Shall I chase them up?
2: Oh, if you would, Mrs. Stone.
1: Right, I'll do that.
2: You're an angel.
1: Oh, yes, I know.
2: What was that?
1: Well, it sounded like a window.
2: Oh, no.
1: It came from the end of the corridor.
2: I think you're right. I'd better go and investigate.
1: Now, be careful.
2: Don't worry. If I'm not back in 5 minutes, call for the flying squad.
1: As long as you don't go and do anything stupid.
4: Now then, what's going on?
2: Hello, Mr. Brown.
5: Oh, Mr. Beeston. What are you doing here?
2: What's that you, I heard, smashing the place up?
5: Oh, that. Well, yes, I'm afraid I've broken a window.
2: Oh, yes?
5: I'm terribly sorry. It was a pure accident.
2: Well, I assume you don't go around breaking windows on purpose.
5: Well, no. I was standing on this chair here, you see, sort of reaching up, and it,
2: Yes.
5: Well, sort of collapsed. And as I fell, my elbow went through the window.
2: I see. You're all right, are you? I mean, no bones broke or anything?
5: No. I'll probably have a bit of a bruise, but no more than that.
2: Well, thank goodness for that. Fortunately, you can still replace windows more easily than teachers.
5: Oh, yes. I will pay for the window, of course.
2: Yes, well, we can talk about that later. Anyway, what are you doing here?
5: I came in to put these pictures up on the wall.
2: Oh, yes?
5: I've been working on them during the holiday. I just wanted to get them up, ready for tomorrow.
2: Oh, what are they, exactly?
5: It's a sort of sequence of how man has evolved and developed from the monkey through to the present day.
2: That's a matter of opinion.
5: Yeah, actually, I was putting that one up when I broke the window.
2: Good heavens.
5: What is it?
2: This one here.
5: Paleolithic man.
2: Yeah. Bears a striking resemblance to Mr. Simpkins, don't you think?
5: Simpkins?
2: You know, young Wayne's father.
5: Oh, yes. Yes, I suppose it does now, mention it.
2: Still, you never know. It might persuade Wayne to do a bit better this term if he thinks his dad's got his eye on him.
5: You could be right.
2: Well, I won't hold you up, Mr. Brown, and I'm pleased to see the enthusiasm hasn't worn off after your first term.
5: I didn't think it would.
2: No, well, I'll leave you to it. And no more mountaineering. Hmm?
5: Right.
2: I'd hate to lose a member of the staff before term begins.
5: Don't worry, Mr. Beeston, and thank you.
2: I'll see you at tomorrow's staff meeting, then.
5: Yes.
6: Hey, you!
7: Me, sir?
6: All of you, outside. You'll get more than that if you're not outside in 5 seconds flat.
7: Please, Mr. Holliday.
6: Out.
7: Oh.
6: One. Two.
8: That's it. You tell him, Fred.
9: Ah, drop of rain's about the only sight some of them get of water. God, it's as if we'd never been away. Roll on retirement.
8: Oh, do you think you'll last out?
9: I sometimes wonder.
8: Hey, I think we've time for a cup of tea before the meeting.
9: With a drop of something in it.
8: Oh, you'll be lucky.
3: I don't know about you, but I think it's a bit much having to get in at 8:30 for a staff meeting.
10: I couldn't agree more, Mr.
3: And
10: Long.
3: On the first day of term, it's a bit much.
10: Sugar?
3: Oh, yes, please. Just one spoon.
10: There's so much to do, isn't there? Yes. I have things to get ready. I have classes all day, you know. I won't have a moment to spare.
3: Well, no, I want a meeting now. What's wrong with dinner time?
10: Typical, of course. The man has no thought for his staff, no sense of priorities. I really think we should raise this at the meeting, Mr. Long.
6: What's all this raise what at the meeting?
5: Hello, Fred.
10: Mr. Long was complaining about this early morning staff meeting.
11: Oh, I don't know. It's useful to know what's in store for us before.

0: Mr. Long was complaining about this early morning staff meeting.
1: Oh, I don't know. It's useful to know what's in store for us before we begin.
2: We know what's in store for us.
3: Utter chaos.
1: Oh, honestly, you lot, you're a misery. I'm going to have my cup of tea in peace.
2: And you should see the state of my foot.
4: Greetings.
5: Uh-huh.
4: Hello, fellow workers.
5: Oh. Hello, Yvonne.
4: Any tea left in that pot?
5: Oh, I think we can just about squeeze a cup out of it for you.
4: Oh, tar.
0: Mr. Holliday, I think you ought to have a word with him about this early staff meeting.
5: Well, I don't know. It's only once a term. It hardly seems worth it.
0: Oh, you're as bad as the others. I'm obviously not going to get any help from you.
4: What's wrong with her?
3: What do you think? You know Mrs. Rudd.
4: Anyway, to have a good Christmas.
5: Very quiet. Went up to see my son in Scotland.
4: Well, that must have been nice.
5: Yeah, it wasn't bad.
3: Especially now they've finished the roadworks in the M9. Before that, it meant you had to make a long detour around the M73. Then you went on to the A876, a very dodgy bit of road. Then, of course, you had to take that little slip road.
4: But how was he?
3: The who?
4: Your son.
3: Oh, him. Yeah, he was all right. Anyway, after you'd taken the little slip road, you see...
6: Yvonne, do you have a minute?
4: What for?
6: I'm not interrupting anything.
5: Oh, no, carry on, Mr. Brown. I think you have to make another pot of tea.
6: Oh, it's all right. I don't want any.
4: Well, Happy New Year if it's not too late.
6: Thanks. Same to you.
4: How have you been?
6: Oh, a bit lonely. I missed you.
4: I know. I'm sorry, but I told you I was going up north to see my parents for New Year.
6: When did you get back?
4: Yesterday.
6: Yesterday? You might have phoned me.
4: No point. I knew I'd see you today.
6: Well, I know that, but... Well...
4: What?
6: Well, I thought you'd gone off me.
4: Oh, you are an idiot.
6: Well, I didn't hear. I mean, it's over a week.
4: And you thought I was having it off with the Yorkshire Morris dancing team.
6: Of course I didn't.
4: Well, don't be so infantile.
6: I'm not being infantile. I missed you.
4: All right, I'm sorry. I should have phoned.
7: All right, everybody. As you were. Find a seat, Mr. Brown.
8: Yes.
7: I don't want to keep you here any longer than necessary. I'm sure there's lots more important things you want to attend to before the bell.
0: Yes, and I'd like to raise a point here.
7: Thank you, Mrs.
0: Rudd. But it's important.
7: Oh, and before I forget, a Happy New Year to you all.
9: Oh, Happy New Year.
7: Right, that's the happy bit out of the way. Now, let's move on to the... Thank you, Mr. Long. As I was saying, I'd like to move on to the nittier, grittier parts of our working life.
9: Here we go.
7: Now, first, as most of you will know, County Hall, in its infinite wisdom... And as part of its plan to drag education at King Street screaming into the 1970s, County Hall has promised to deliver a computer so it'll be fully operational for the start of this present term.
10: Oh, not before time.
7: Yeah. So I'm sure it will come as no surprise to any of you when I tell you that it has not arrived.
9: Oh, typical.
7: I gather it's out there, somewhere, in the great unknown. But County Hall, with its usual efficiency, has no idea just where.
9: Oh, public
7: God. Anyway, that's the computer situation so far. But I'm sorry.
0: And you've brought us in early this morning just to tell us it hasn't arrived.
7: Well, I didn't know it wasn't going to arrive. As far as I was concerned, it was going to be sitting here, purring away, and it'd all say hello to it.
0: Well, I think it's all very unsatisfactory.
7: So do I, Mrs. Rudd. Anyway, let's get on, shall we?
10: Oh, before we do...
7: Yes, Miss Lewis.
10: This computer, will we all get an equal chance to use it when it comes?
11: If it comes.
7: Oh, yes, I've drawn up a timetable. It's up on the notice board.
6: Actually, on that...
7: Yes, Mr. Brown.
6: If it's any use, I completed a course in computing when I was working in industry.
7: Yes, I thought you might have.
6: So if I can offer my assistance to anyone...
7: Yes, thank you, Mr. Brown. We'll remember that.
6: It's all very easy, really, once you get the hang of it. I mean, many people are
7: afraid... Thank you, Mr. Brown.
12: Actually, before we all get carried away with this computer, I've got a more urgent problem.
7: What's that, Mr. Long?
12: The roof of my hut's leaking.
7: Oh, not again.
12: Yeah, and it's bad. There was a dirty great pool of water on the floor when I went in this morning.
4: I bet it's the tarmac on the roof.
6: Sounds like it.
4: It cracks in the cold weather. That happened to me when I was in one of the huts.
12: Well, I don't care what it is, so long as it gets repaired, and quick. Otherwise, I'll have kids drowning while I'm trying to teach them.
7: Point taken. I'll get on to County Hall about it and tell him it's urgent.
12: Thank you.
7: In the meantime, if it starts to rain, just get hold of a couple of buckets from somewhere and stick them under the holes.
12: Right.
7: Now, where was I? Oh, yes. The new PE schedules.
13: Oh, Mr. Beeston!
5: Knock before you come in here, boy.
13: Yes, sir.
0: You don't knock on the door after you've opened it, stupid child.
7: Right.
13: Shall I shut it again, sir?
7: No. What are you doing in school, anyway? The bell hasn't gone yet.
13: Miss Don called me out of the playground to give you a message.
7: Well, what is it?
13: She says to tell you the man's here with the computer.
7: Oh, I don't believe... He's actually here on the premises.
13: I don't know, but the man's here with the computer.
7: Thank you very much, Hamid. Well, ladies and gentlemen, the computer's arrived.
9: Very good.
7: It must be an omen. It could be in for a good term for a change.
13: Sir?
7: Yes, what is it now?
13: Miss Stone wants to know, where shall she tell him to put it?
7: All right. Now, Hamid, would you tell Mrs. Stone I'll be with her in a minute, and not to let the man with the computer out of her...

0: site. Have you got that?
1: Yes, sir.
0: Right, everyone. Well, we'll call it a day for now. Yeah. And Fred, will you kick off assembly? I'll get along to the hall as soon as I can.
2: Yes, all right.
3: Now, today we've got a treat in store for us. As you all heard at assembly, we've got a computer at King Street.
4: Yay!
3: But what you didn't hear is that our class is going to be one of the first to use the new computer.
4: All right,
3: now calm down. We've got it for the last session this afternoon after break. No, it's not here for us to play games on.
4: Aww.
3: Well, not today, anyway. Before anything else, we're going to see just how a computer program works. So, John, if you give out the paper.
1: Yes, Mr. Brown.
3: And everyone get out your pencils.
1: Sir?
3: What is it, John?
1: Paper cut
3: locked. Oh, is it? All right. Here are the keys. Catch!
5: I don't believe it, Fred.
6: It's true.
5: He's broken another window.
7: Another? Sorry, I'm not with you.
5: Oh, it's all right, forget it. What happened this time?
7: Slung his key straight through it, so I heard.
5: The man's a lunatic.
7: What were you saying about good omens?
5: I should have known better.
7: There's more. Young Ahmed in the language unit.
5: Oh, which one? There's about 20 Ahmeds in the language unit.
7: The one who climbs up you if you stand too near to him.
5: Oh, him, yes. Well, who's he climbed up today?
7: No one. But he tried to shin up the stage curtains after assembly and brought the whole lot down.
5: Oh, dear, I don't know. What with Long's roof, Brown's windows and the hall curtains. Wait, this place is getting like, what was that place?
7: What place?
5: Oh, you know, in the Old Testament. Oh, you know. I mean, the Samson place. The place he pulled down after he got his hair cut.
7: That was the temple, wasn't it?
5: Yes, that's it. The temple. That's the place I feel I'm in at the moment. I'm wondering which part of the building's going to fall down next.
8: I must see you straight away.
7: That sounds like Delilah on cue.
9: Mr. Beeston, I must protest.
5: Of course you must, Mrs. Rudd. Life wouldn't be the same if you didn't.
9: The room I use for extra music practice has been commandeered by the computer.
5: Well, that is because it is now the computer room.
9: On whose authority?
5: On my authority,
9: but
5: Mrs. Rudd. That room has always been earmarked for the computer ever since we knew we were going to get one.
9: But I have been using it. You know that, Mr. Holliday. And now I am being forced out.
5: Mrs. Rudd, you were never officially in that room. It happened to be empty and you made use of it.
9: Of course.
5: Well, then.
9: I suppose it would be asking too much for you to admit it. But you know as well as I do, the music facilities in this school are totally inadequate. I need that room for extra practice. I still do.
5: Mrs. Rudd, it is a well-known fact that if one square inch of space becomes available in this school, you put a child on it, stick a recorder in its mouth, and claim it for the music department.
9: Really?
5: I'm sorry, but in this case, the computer stays in that room.
9: And the extra practice facilities.
7: Excuse me.
9: Yes, Mr. Holliday.
7: The bell. It's due in a few seconds.
9: Thank you for reminding me, but I shall not let this matter rest, Mr. Beeston. I shall complain to the music advisor.
5: Oh, I don't know.
7: Just about level and points, I'd say.
5: That woman will be the death of me. Hey, what was that?
7: Sounded like thunder.
5: Well, you don't get thunder in January.
7: Well, you didn't used to.
5: Oh, no.
7: What?
5: Thunder. Rain, Fred.
7: Ah, Long's roof.
5: Exactly.
7: And you forgot to ring County Hall.
5: Mm-hmm.
7: Let's play time over. Back to the fray.
5: And I better ring County Hall before Long's classroom turns into a swimming pool.
10: I'm going to bring sandwiches for lunch this term.
7: You say that every term.
10: I'm definitely going to this time.
7: Oh.
10: Mrs. Perkis is cooking, for one thing. And what on earth is this supposed to be?
11: I think it's a risotto.
12: A shoe-sole, more like.
7: Oh, wise move, you're having a salad.
12: Mm. Mm. Are you all going to this computer introduction session after lunch?
7: Oh, I suppose I'd better put in an appearance.
10: I can't. I've got to get some worksheets ready for this afternoon.
12: Well, that's a pity. I think we want to make sure the women get a look in on something scientific for a change.
11: Oh, come on, you already do.
12: Only if it's to do with plants or something like that.
10: Mm.
12: As soon as something really interesting comes in, with lots of electronics or things to blow up, you men collar it for yourself.
11: No, I think you're being very unfair.
12: Of course you do, you're a man.
11: But that's nothing to do with it.
12: You men are not getting away with it this time. Not with this piece of machinery.
5: This is absolutely incredible, don't you think, Fred?
7: Fascinating.
5: It's
0: amazing, isn't it? I mean, you can just move the words around all over the place.
7: Just like Scrabble. Scrabble's a lot cheaper.
2: Well, how's it all going?
0: Ah, Miss Lewis, you come to try to unravel the mysteries of our new computer?
2: I hope so.
0: It's not so easy, you know, unless you're technically minded, of course.
2: I don't know.
0: No, it takes a bit of getting used to, but I'm getting there, aren't I, Fred? Yeah,
7: but slowly, according to what you've got on the screen.
2: Let's have a look. Hellop, welcome to Kongstrut Jonia.
0: Yes, well, I mean, I'm deliberately making mistakes, I can learn how to correct them.
7: Oh, you believe that?
0: Yes, you see, you correct them with this arrow button thing here.
2: Cursor.
0: Curse who?
2: Cursor. That's what it's called, the arrow button.
0: You've been reading up about this, haven't you?
2: Of course. I like to know what I'm doing before I tackle something like this.
0: Yes, well, yes, this is the next move.
2: No. Yeah, read the manual.
0: I can't read the manual and operate this keyboard. It's like trying to drive a car and read War and Peace at the same time.
2: Well, come on. I want to have a go on it before the bell.
0: Give me a couple of minutes. I just want to correct this.
7: I still think the money for this could be better spent on other things.
6: Have you got the hang of it yet?
0: Patience, Mr. Long.
6: How's it getting on?
2: Honesty, he's like a kid with a new toy.
6: Well, don't be long, otherwise I won't have a go.
2: Well, I'm next in the queue.
13: Mr. Long's class are in here straight after dinner.
2: All right. How's it going, Mr. Beeston?
0: I think I've hit a little problem.
2: Try this.
6: Well, I'd like to get out of my room for a bit. That rain dripping through and water everywhere. But the floor is driving me potty.
13: It's ironic, isn't it? They can afford a new computer, but they can't afford to mend your roof.
0: Different departments, different budgets, Mr. Brown.
13: I suppose so.
6: By the way, I hear you had some fun this morning.
13: What sort of fun?
6: According to my kids, you lost your temper and chucked your keys through a window.
13: I did not lose my temper.
0: Mr. Long?
6: Yes?
0: Your turn, I believe.
6: Oh, right. Stand back, Dr. Strangelove.
14: Hello, Mrs. Stone.
15: You're back already.
14: Well, don't sound so disappointed.
15: Well, it's not that. I just thought you were going to a training session on the computer.
14: I was, and I've been.
15: How did you get on with it?
14: Wonderful. 3 more years training, and I'll be able to work a cheque out at Sainsbury's. Any news from County Hall on Mr. Long's roof?
15: Yes and no.
14: That sounds like County Hall. What's the yes part?
15: Yes, they've made a note of it, and yes, they'll do something as soon as they can.
14: And the no?
15: We'll be lucky if it's this month.
14: No, I'm not having that. Now, God, that County Hall, they never take any bloody notice of what I say.
15: Now.
14: Well, they don't.
15: Well, that's only because they're used to the way you go on at them.
14: I don't go on at them.
15: Yes, you do.
14: Well, that's only because there's no other way to get through to morons.
15: Well, a gentle approach might work wonders.
14: You think so?
15: Yes, I should think about it.
14: Anyway, I'm off.
15: Where?
14: Mrs. Wilberforce's class. She's doing something with some of her kids in the kitchens. So I promised I'd look after the rest while she's gone.
15: What's she doing with them in the kitchen?
14: Cooking them, actually.
15: And that wouldn't surprise me in this school.
14: Now, those few words I used made you laugh. And they made you laugh because they're French words, and you didn't understand them. But French is only a funny language because we are not French. To people who aren't English, English is a funny language.
16: Sir?
14: Yes, Hamid?
16: Some English people laugh when my dad speaks Gujarati.
14: That's right. You see, it shows what idiots some people are. You see, all over the world, people have lots of different ways of talking to each other. Come in.
17: Mr. Beeston?
14: Yes?
17: County Hall Supplies. Your secretary said I'd find you in here.
14: Did she? The woman's a traitor.
17: If I could see you for a moment.
14: Well, I'm in the middle of a class.
17: It is important, Mr. Beeston.
14: Oh, very well. Right, class, reading books out. And no talking. I shall be just outside that door and won't be tired anyone who so much as even whispers. Now, what seems to be the problem?
18: Well, you know that computer you had delivered here this morning?
14: Yes.
18: Well, it's not your computer.
14: Oh, what do you mean it's not our computer?
18: It's the wrong one, by which I mean it's not the one you should have had.
14: Well, whose computer is it?
18: Barnforth High School's.
14: Barnforth High's?
18: Yeah, it should have gone to them, you see, but there was a mix-up in the paperwork.
14: I don't want to know. If we start talking about confusion in County Hall's paperwork, we'll be here till next Christmas.
18: Yeah, well, to cut a long story short, I've come to take it away.
14: Take it away? Do you know how long it's taken us to get our computer?
18: But it's not actually yours. It's Barnforth High School's.
14: Then give them the other one. I assume it's the same model, whereas ours got smaller keys for smaller kids.
18: Well, it's not that. Yours is on the list, but it may not arrive for another week. And the headmaster of Barnforth High said he's not prepared to wait.
14: Well, neither am I. and you can tell him I said so.
18: Well, it's not up to me, is it? I only deliver them.
14: Well, if you think I'm prepared to wait, you've got another thing coming. For a start, I expect his school's already got half the county supply of computers. You walk into the science lab of any high school, and it's like walking into GCHQ Cheltenham.
18: Yeah.
14: Well, that's junior schools. We've got no pencils, no paper. And they think they're pushing us into the 20th century if they issue us with plastic straws.
18: Yes, but...
14: And will you stop saying yes, but?
18: Yes, but my instructions is to collect that computer.
14: Over my dead body. It's here and it's staying here.
18: Oh, the headmaster of Barnforth High is going to be very upset. Well,
14: the headmaster of Barnforth High is a lot further away from you than I am at the moment, and that computer stays here.
18: Well, I don't know what County Hall will say.
14: Well, just get on to the Allocations and Requisitions Department. You sort it out with them.
18: I've never heard of allocations and requisitions.
14: Well, now's the time to find out. And if you'll excuse me, I do have a class to look after.
18: Yes, but...
14: Right, I'm back. And Ali, stop that and sit down.
19: Oh, excuse me.
15: Oh, hello, Mr. Brown. Happy New Year.
19: Well, same to you, Mrs. Stone. Is Mr. Beeston in?
15: He will be in a minute. He's been looking after Mrs. Wilberforce's class.
19: Ah, do you mind if I wait?
15: Oh, please do.
19: Thanks.
15: Did you have a good Christmas?
19: Yes, thank you. Very quiet, you know.
15: I should think you'd be ready for a rest after your first term.
19: Yes, I was, to be honest.
14: Ah, Mr. Brown.
15: Now, before you two get involved, did you see the man from County Hall?
14: I did indeed. I sent him off with a flea in his ear.
15: And what did he want?
14: A computer.
19: Oh, no.
14: Right. I wasn't going to let him get his hands on that. Not after the trouble we had getting it.
15: Well, that's all I wanted. Sorry.
14: Right, Mr. Brown, that was your problem.
19: It's about the window I broke.
14: Ah, now, are we talking about yesterday's window or today's?
19: I still can't work out how it happened, but I wanted you to know that I'm prepared to pay for the damages.
14: Oh, did you hear that, Mrs. Stone?
15: Yes.
14: What do you think?
15: It would create a dangerous precedent, wouldn't it?
14: Absolutely.
19: But it was my fault.
14: No, I shall put it down to pressure. If it hadn't been a window, it might have been a child. How does that sound to you?
19: Dishonest?
15: He's catching on.
14: Yes, anyway, take it from me. You won't be required to put your hand in your pocket. This time.
19: Well, thanks very much. I promise it won't happen again.
14: I hope not. We haven't got that many windows left.
20: Sorry, am I interrupting anything?
14: Have you broken a window?
20: Me? Oh, no. No, nothing like that.
14: Well, you've nothing to worry about, then.
20: But I have got some bad news.
14: How bad?
19: Ah, there's the bell. I'd better go. My class have got the computer next.
20: Well, actually, that's the bad news.
14: What is?
20: You've seen what the weather's like.
15: It's hardly stopped all day.
20: Right. And with the rain dripping in through the roof and the bucket knocked over, water all over the floor.
14: Mr. Long, I dread long explanations. Please get to the point.
20: Well, Alison Webster's shoes got all wet and slippery. And as she was moving round the computer, well, she...
14: I don't believe it.
19: She didn't knock it on the floor.
20: In a word, yes.
14: Well, is it all right?
20: It looks all right, but it's not working. It wasn't Alison's fault. If the floor of my room hadn't been wet,
14: this is worse than the fall of the Roman Empire. One roof, two windows, the stage curtains, and now the computer. I just do not believe it.
20: Well, I'm sorry, but if it hadn't been for the state of my room, it wouldn't have happened. I found the caretaker, can you believe? He got on the roof and made it all bigger.
15: Yes, he is.
20: I mean, you wouldn't believe that, would you?
15: Yes, I will.
20: Pouring
15: in. Hold on a moment. Mr. Beeston.
14: Now what?
15: There's a call for you.
14: Well, tell him I'm busy. I'll ring him back.
15: I think you should take it. It is important.
14: Oh, well.
15: I've switched you through to your office and I'll come with you, if you don't mind.
14: All right, now hang on, you two. We've got things to talk about. Right. I won't be long. Now, who is it?
15: County Hall, about the man who came for the computer. They're rather upset, I gather.
14: Hello. Beeston here. Yes, so I understand. Yes, I do see the problem. Yes. I suppose I was, yes. And I'm sorry about that. It's just that we've waited such a long time and... yes, he did say we would have ours in 1 week. You'll see to it personally. Oh, well, I've been very grateful. Well, if it must go to Barnforth, it must. Yes, very well. I'll make sure it's back in the original packing, ready for him to pick up. Oh, any time. I'll be here till 4:30. Right, thank you very much indeed. Yes, goodbye. Well, was that gentle enough for you, Mrs. Stone?
15: You are a wicked man.
14: Yes, I know.
15: Honestly, I don't know how you have the nerve.
14: Practice, Mrs. Stone.
0: Anyway, it solves our problem, doesn't it?
15: Of course it doesn't. What's the head of Barnforth High going to say when he finds that computer doesn't work?
0: Happened in transit, most likely.
15: Well, really, he's bound to report it to County Hall.
0: Of course he is, and they'll send Concord with a replacement before he's put the phone down.
15: No.
0: Look, if I'd reported that damage, we'd be lucky if they'd even begin to think about it before the end of the school year.
15: It's still not right.
0: I know it isn't, but we live in an unfair world, don't we? Most of the kids here won't get any favours when they leave school. They don't get many while they're here. But at least I can try to even things up a bit for them.
15: And what are you going to tell Mr. Long?
0: Well, there's not much to tell, is there? The computer's being collected, and we'll have a brand new one next Monday.
15: You hope?
0: Well, he practically swore on his pension, right? So he must be serious.
15: It's a good job the staff and the children don't know what goes on in here.
0: Right.
15: And it's just the first day of term.
0: Yes. Still, it's good to be back, isn't it?

You've been listening to King Street Junior by Jim Eldridge, and starring Peter Davison as Eric Brown and James Grout as Mr. Beeston, the headmaster. Tom Watson featured as Mr. Holliday, the deputy head. Margaret John as Mrs. Stone, school secretary. Vivian Martin as Mrs. Rudd. Paul Copley as Mr. Long. Deirdre Costello as Mrs. Patterson. And Marlene Sidaway as Miss Lewis. The delivery man was played by Arthur Smith. Hamid by Mark Denham. Gary by Terence Crane. And John by James Patton. The producer was John Fawcett Wilson.

You know, some marmalades get some of their tang from added flavoring. While Robertson's Golden Shred gets all of its tang from Seville oranges. What would you rather have for breakfast?

0: 31 and a half, 32, 33, 35, 40, and 10 is 50, and 50 is a pound. At first, when you are given change in new money, it may sound rather odd. So if you're puzzled by 31 and a half, 32, 33, 35, 40, and 10 is 50, and 50 is a pound, think decimal. Now there are 100 new pence in a pound. Think decimal. That way you'll find shopping simple.
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The Texaco Star Theater. The more than 45,000 Texaco dealers from coast to coast welcome you to an hour of mirth and melody with our star comedian Fred Allen, Kenny Baker, and Portland Hoffa. Our guest, Mr. Norman Gray, the electric shaver tester, the Martins and Al Goodman's orchestra. It's Texaco time.

0: And now, ladies and gentlemen, we bring you that Wednesday night merrymaker.
1: Well, come on, make it
0: that
1: fast.
0: That tickler of America's funny bone.
1: We've got a long show.
0: Everybody's
1: Jerry.
0: Favorite.
1: Just a minute, Mr. Wallington. All right, come in.
2: Pardon me, brother. I got to test this mic. 1, 2, 3, woof, woof. Hello, Max. 1, 2, 3, woof, woof. Hello, Max.
1: Just a minute, just a minute, mister. We're on the air.
2: Don't be too sure, bud. That's what I'm here to find out.
1: Oh.
2: 1, 2, 3, woof, woof. Hello, Max.
1: Say, what is this? Who are you?
2: Look, pal, I happen to be assistant chief technician of this network.
1: Oh, so?
2: So, I got to make sure you're on the air, don't I? If you're not on the air, it looks bad for the network.
1: Well, I...
2: So, I'm checking if you're on the air. 1, 2, 3, woof, woof. Hello, Max.
1: Look, tell me one thing, will you? How can you tell by woof-woofing and yelling, hello, Max, if I am on the air?
2: Why, it's simple. Out in Jersey, on the 16th floor of our transmitter tower, sits Max.
1: And who is Max?
2: Max is only the chief technician of the whole network, that's all.
1: Oh.
2: Yeah, Max is sitting in front of a radio. If he hears me, you're on the air.
1: Well, how can you tell if Max hears you?
2: Max will ring up and tell me.
1: Oh, I...
2: Then you go right ahead. 1, 2, 3, woof, woof. Hello, Max.
3: Say, Fred, while we're waiting for Max's call, do you mind if I finish introducing you? I've got to get away.
1: No, go ahead, Jimmy.
3: Okay. Ladies and gentlemen, here he is.
2: Hold it. That's for me. Hello, Max. Oh, you didn't, huh? Okay, I'll try again. Huh? What, the last race? Yeah, it was Little Caporis by 4 lengths. No, I don't know what he paid. So long, Max.
1: That was Max?
2: Yeah, he didn't hear me.
1: Oh.
2: 1, 2, 3, woof, woof. Hello, Max.
1: Now, just a minute, please. My knowledge of radio mechanics may be limited, but there must be another way of finding out whether or not we are on the air. Can't we just call up Jack Benny's writers?
2: You're on the air when Max says you are.
1: Oh, and until then...
2: It's 1, 2, 3, woof, woof. Hello, Max.
1: Look, Chow, now 2 minutes ago, 3 vice presidents gave me their personal signals. 4 technicians threw in switches. 5 lights went on saying we're on the air.
2: But, pal, we're not getting nowhere. It's too hot in here to argue. It's too cold outside to pick it.
1: So?
2: So? 1, 2, 3, woof, woof. Hello, Max. Hi, fellas. What's going on?
1: What isn't going on, Kenny?
2: Woof, woof. Hello, Max. Woof, woof. Who's this guy with the dog talk?
1: Oh, he's a big technician. He's trying to find out if we're on the air.
2: Oh. 1, 2, 3. Woof, woof. Hello, Max. Oh, I'll get it. Hello, Max. Oh, you still can't hear, huh?
4: Has he got his radio plugged in?
2: Quiet, Stope. No, not you, Max. Some jerk here just asked if you got your radio plugged in. Oh. Well, plug it in, Max. Woof, woof. Hello, Max.
1: Now, pardon me, Edison. Can't you just call up somebody outside who has a radio and ask them if they can hear us?
2: Listen, Dope, Max is a graduate of 5 technical institutes.
1: Eh?
2: 15 years, Max has been studying frequency modulation. Uh-huh. 12 diplomas Max has got for majoring in shortwave.
1: So what?
2: So you want to take a layman's word against Max's. I'm laughing.
1: But now, wait a minute.
2: Please. 1, 2, 3, woof, woof. Oh, this is it. Hello, Max. Oh, you still can't hear, huh? Well, look, maybe an N52FDX shorter than the VIM condenser, huh?
4: Has he got his radio turned on?
2: Look, buddy. Hey, Max, that lunk here just said... Hey, Max, you know that little dial under the window of your radio? Yeah, the window with the numbers of the stations on it. Well, on one side of the dial it says off, and on the other side it says on. Now, to which side is it pointing? Oh. Well, turn it to on. Yeah, go ahead, Max. Hey, Max, what are you yelling about? Stop being so jumpy. When you turn the dial, a light always goes on in the window. Sure. Okay, here I go again.
1: Gee, I don't...
2: Poor Max. The responsibility of the job is ruining his nerves. 1, 2, 3, woof, woof. Hello, Max.
1: Thank heavens Marconi didn't live to see this.
2: This is it for Dope. Hello, Max. You heard it? Great work, Max. See you later.
1: Well?
2: You're on the air.
1: Go ahead, Mr. Wallington.
0: And here he is, Fred Allen in person.
1: Well, that was... All right. Sure, and good evening, ladies and gentlemen. It's too bad to have you applaud so frequently there. I was going to use that other reception, make it do for this, but of course, if you're in the mood. And now, before anybody else can say 1, 2, 3, woof, woof, hello, Max, we turn to a brief resume of the latest news of the week. The Texaco News presents a few brisk highlights from the world of news. Bear Mountain, New York, a peculiar animal, a member of the deer family, is added to the zoological collection at Trailside Museum in Bear Mountain Park. Unusual quadruped found grazing at roadside baffles zoo curator and New York mammal authorities, who have been asked to identify this ruminant freak. Texaco News interviews Ranger, who found the forest monstrosity, to get the species lowdown for all America. Presenting then, Mr. Buford Hike. Just what is your job, Buford?
5: I'm a forest ranger ranging out at Bear Mountain.
1: Oh, I see. Well, what about this unusual animal you caught up there, Buford?
5: Never seen a critter like it.
1: You don't say. Can you describe it for us?
5: No living man could describe that nature's mess.
1: Well, you can give us an idea. What was it like?
5: Well, sir, from a distance, it looked like a jumbo mouse.
1: A jumbo mouse?
5: Yeah, it was albino-colored with dirty brown spots on it.
1: Uh-huh.
5: Looked like somebody had shot at it with a water pistol full of peanut butter and missed.
1: Just from a distance. Well, how did it look close to?
5: Well, the head was that of a stunted otter.
1: A stunted otter?
5: Yep. Out of the forehead hung two caribou ears. Yeah. It had a short beaver neck with no Adam's apple. The body was a cross between a big mongoose and a bandicoot.
1: Well, how about the legs?
5: The gall darn thing had three antelope legs, and the fourth leg was a puma paw.
1: The fourth leg, really?
5: And hanging down in the back was no tail.
1: Hanging in the back? What did you do when you had caught it, Buford?
5: Well, I took it straight off to the zoo and set it down in front of the curator.
1: And what was the curator's reaction?
5: He took one look at the thing, jumped up, and said, "The man who caught that's a liar."
1: Louisville, Illinois, wife of Clay County farmer, presents proud father with twins weighing 22 pounds. Case called unique in authenticated medical annals, arouses nationwide interest. Texaco News interviews neighbor of the happy mother to check on the giant twins. Presenting Mrs. Wilkie Snipe. You know about the twins, Mrs. Snipe?
6: Yep, they sure are bulky babies, all right.
1: You've actually seen them?
6: I was there when the stork come.
1: And the twins weighed 22 pounds?
6: Yep, the stork had four eagles helping him. And a sparrow.
1: A sparrow?
6: The sparrow was carrying the safety pins.
1: Oh, my. 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
7: Heave ho, mates.
1: Well, you can drop your anchor there anyplace, Captain.
7: Aye, matey, I will.
1: I just missed your foot. You're lucky, aren't you? Well, tell me, Captain, do you think the banana will replace the outmoded grease at ship launchings?
7: Luff my boom. If the banana ain't put the skids under grease for good.
1: Well, how did bananas work out when you launched the Cape Lookout at Beaumont last week?
7: Well, sir, heave to and I'll tell you.
1: Fine, I shall.
7: We took 7,000 pounds of ripe, juicy bananas.
1: I see.
7: We squished them up and spread this goo all over the hull.
1: Yeah?
7: Soon as the boat was bananaed, well gooed from prow to stern, I gave the signal.
1: And?
7: The 400 men who was holding the boat let go. That's all, brother.
1: The banana? The banana is making a big difference in Beaumont shipyards, I imagine.
7: Yes, sir. When you see a man in Beaumont with a banana today...
1: Yes?
7: Nobody knows if he's going out to lunch or out to launch.
1: New York City, that's all, brother. New York City, New York. The latest smash hit show to open on Broadway is Morse Hart's musical play starring Miss Gertrude Lawrence called Lady in the Dark. Critics strain at their adjectives praising show and individual performances, and showmen predict Lady in the Dark will run a year. Texaco News brings you a digest version of this new hit show, Lady in the Dark. Lady in the Dark.
6: Oh, Mr. Bascom, really?
1: Now, ladies and gentlemen, Kenny Baker comes from out of the nowhere into your ear. And the title of Kenny's song is based on a remark Gilbert made the first time he met Sullivan. Gilbert said, "We could make such beautiful music together."

0: Very nice, Kenny.
1: Say, Mr. Allen.
0: Yes?
1: I think that's good enough to get a sled.
0: What do you mean, a sled?
1: Dennis Day's going to get a sled. Jack Benny's going to give him one.
0: Oh, I don't believe that.
1: All right, look at this letter I just got from Dennis. Read what it says right down there at the bottom.
0: Mr. Benny likes my singing so much, he is going to give me a present. He has promised me that the next time it snows in Hollywood, he will get an old grapefruit crate and build me a sled.
1: Boy, is that generosity.
0: All right, Kenny, I refuse to be outdone. If it snows in Hollywood, and if Mr. Benny builds Dennis a grapefruit crate sled, I personally will buy you the largest size flexible flyer that's made.
1: Gee, a flexible flyer.
0: Uh-huh.
1: That's a whole lot better than a grapefruit crate.
0: Oh, yes, Kenny. On this program, we appreciate the importance of flexibility, and that's because we have Larry Elliott to point it out to us. Do you mind pointing again, Larry?
2: Now, people who drive a car north of the freezing line, and that takes in most of the country this time of year, are called upon for driving skill that's flexible enough to match snow, ice, and uncertain weather conditions. 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

0: Maestro Goodman.
1: Maestro Goodman and his ensemble have just played Dark Eyes from Mr. Goodman's optical condition of the same name. And now, ladies and
2: gentlemen. Mr. Allen!
1: Oh, hello, Portland.
2: Can we use your microphone a minute?
1: We?
2: Yes. There's a lady outside, and she's all unstrung.
1: Really?
2: Uh-huh.
1: Well, string her and bring her in.
2: You can commit this.
3: Thank you.
1: What is it you want, madam?
3: I have got to get to a microphone. It is urgent.
1: Urgent?
3: I have a message that will turn radio into a hive of futility.
1: Well, I don't...
3: My message will cause every swing band in radio to give itself up.
1: No kidding.
3: My message will force every radio tenor to quit.
1: And you want to use my microphone for this devastating announcement?
3: If I may.
1: All right. I shall present you. Ladies and gentlemen, stand by for a very important message. Go ahead, madam.
3: I have just had a henna rinse.
1: That is all?
3: That is all.
1: You say every swing band will give itself up, every radio tenor will have to quit because you have had a henna rinse? Who are you, lady?
3: I was formerly Jeannie with the light brown hair.
1: Now, look for... standing right next to me, and I didn't recognize her. I should have at least placed her by ear, if by not by eye. Now, look, Portland, the next time you come in here, I suggest that you emulate the bee.
2: The bee?
1: Yes, when the bee goes anyplace, he leaves his wax outside. Now, you keep bringing these wax in here.
2: What's a wax?
1: Well, ask your mother. She raised enough of them. You know, there are more wax in your family than there are in a spanking. Do you know how many... Oh, I had another line there, didn't I? You won't go ahead, huh? Do you know how many wax there are in a spanking?
2: Nobody knows. You can't see to count them.
1: Why can't you?
2: Because your back is always turned.
1: Goodbye, Portland.
2: Am I going?
1: Yes, you are. But before you go, introduce our guest, Major Bowes, Amateur of the Month.
2: But Major Bowes Week is next week.
1: Oh, this isn't Major Bowes Week, is it? That's right. Well, who is our guest tonight?
2: He's the most shaved man in the world.
1: The most shaved man?
2: Yes. He shaves 20 times a day, and yet he's never completely shaved.
1: Well, who is this hirsute phenomenon, Portland?
2: He's the head electric shaver tester for the Schick Shaver Company, Mr. Norman Gray.
1: Well, good evening, Mr. Gray.
4: Good evening, Fred.
1: Now, Portland tells me, Mr. Gray, that you, from the neck up, are the official proving ground for the Schick Shaver Company.
4: That's right, Fred.
1: And your job demands that you keep shaving all day long?
4: Yes, Fred. I test three different sorts of electric shavers. The present Schick model, experimental new models, and the models that our competitors are putting out.
1: Well, I guess you're pretty happy after testing a competitor's shaver if you can rush into the front office with part of your jowl gone and shout, hooray, at gougers, unquote. But tell me, Mr. Gray, I don't remember seeing the electric shaver invented in Edison the Boy or Edison the Man. Did Don Ameche work it out in some other picture?
4: No, Fred. Colonel Schick invented the electric shaver back in 1930.
1: Well, how come? Did he have a heavy beard and a lot of old kilowatts he didn't know what to do with?
4: No. Colonel Schick was up in Alaska with the U.S. Army. It was too cold to shave with soap and water, so the colonel thought a dry shave would solve the problem. He worked on the idea and finally brought out the first electric shaver.
1: Proving once again that necessity is Well, what is the principle of the chop tractor, Mr. Gray?
4: It's quite simple, Fred. The electric shaver consists of two slotted sheets of steel, one fixed and one moving.
1: Well, how is the potential goatee guillotine?
4: As the shaver moves along the face, the hairs are guided into tiny slots, where they are sheared off by the inside shearing head that moves back and forth.
1: Well, that accounts for the subdued humming, the obbligato most shavers give out with each once-over lightly.
4: Yes, it's caused by the speed of the machine. The inside shearing head makes more than 14,000 cutting motions a minute.
1: 14,000? Well, that's almost as fast as my scenes were cut out of a certain moving picture. by a certain semi-bald comedian who broke into the studio and cut by candlelight at midnight. But excuse me, Mr. Gray, in a discussion that concerns hair, this party's name, of course, is entirely out of place.
4: I understand, Fred.
1: Thank you, Mr. Gray. Now tell me, how long has your face been giving its all to these chin landscapers?
4: I've been doing this work for 6 years.
1: Well, why has your face been singled out for testing? Are you just razorgenic? Have your bristles got that old AC and DC appeals?
4: No. My job is testing shavers, Fred. I have to use somebody's face, and my face is the handiest.
1: Uh-huh. Well, suppose you have a busy day and use up your own face completely. You have it shaved as smooth as a seal's hip. Now, how do you... I'm speaking from memory. I haven't seen a seal for years, honestly. But now you've shaved your face smooth. Now, how do you get some whiskers in a hurry? You send out an SOS for Paul Muni? Or whom do you get?
4: There are 12 assistant engineers whose faces I use occasionally.
1: Oh, they always have a little fuzz on tap, huh?
4: Yes, these men are all instructed to come to work unshaven.
1: But tell me, how many shavers do you test in a day?
4: I may have to shave 20 times during the day.
1: Gosh, I don't know how you do it. Unless you come to work with a long face, of course.
4: That isn't necessary, Fred. I never shave my entire face at one time. I only use a small square patch for each test.
1: In other words, you are shaving constantly from morning to night, and yet you are never completely shaved.
4: That's right.
1: Well, yours is the only life I know of where it's a case of hair today and hair tomorrow, too, Mr. Gray. But about your 12 fur-bearing assistants, do you use their faces every day or only when your own chin fodder is getting low?
4: I use them all the time, Fred. My face is useless for some experiments.
1: Why is that?
4: Well, all beards and all skins aren't alike, and we must be sure that our shavers are suited to all beards. I have the faces I work on classified into many types.
1: Well, would you say my face fitted into any of your categories? Don't look at it all at once. It'll undo you. Just take a side slant, Mr. Would you say that my face fitted into any of your categories, Mr. Gray?
4: Yes. At a glance, I would say your skin is the sensitive type.
1: Really? Well, it may look sensitive, but after 9 years in radio, Mr. Gray, I have the skin of a $2 suitcase. Well, it's been nice of you to stop by this evening and tell us how we can keep chic and span, and to give us the lowdown on your almost unique occupation. I guess you and Mickey Rooney are the only ones who can boast of similar careers.
4: I don't see the connection, Fred.
1: Well, Mickey Rooney also makes a good living, Mr. Gray. And like you, Mickey is nothing but a perennial shaver.
4: Wow, good night, Fred.
1: Good night, and thank you, Mr. Martin Gray. Ladies and gentlemen, the Martins rehearse a song they're preparing for all folks who are receiving their income tax blanks these days. The Martin song is Cheer Up.

0: Here are the Martins, ladies and gentlemen.
1: Pardon me, Mr. Allen. May I interrupt? Has anybody here seen anything of a locomotive? A large locomotive with clouds of smoke simply swishing out.
0: A locomotive? Well, what do you want?
1: Well, I am Rembrandt van Twerp, the artist.
0: Yeah.
1: You see, I've been commissioned to paint a picture of a locomotive roaring along with smoke, beautiful smoke, just pouring from its stack.
0: Well, can't you borrow a locomotive from one of the railroad companies?
1: Well, I've tried them all. They only have those diesels and electric locomotives. I've got to find a locomotive with smoke coming out.
0: Well, I'm sure, I don't think we have one. I'm sure we haven't one around here, but I am positive, Rembrandt, that if anybody... Anybody listening in has such a locomotive, they'll be very happy to lend it to you. Just as anyone who has an automobile will gladly lend an ear to Jimmy Wallington.
2: It's a thrilling sight to see a locomotive roaring along the tracks with its smoke trailing in the air. But when you're driving behind a car with a smoky exhaust, that smoke can mean trouble. 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Carbon-forming impurities are removed. 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

0: That was Keep an Eye on Your Heart, played by one rabid music lover who started to applaud Mr. Goodman, but I put him down there. Mr. Goodman and, gosh, the actors don't know what they're doing. They're applauding each other here. That was Keep an Eye on Your Heart, if possible. I don't know how you do it, but it says here, played by Mr. Goodman and his gas pump philharmonic. And now, ladies and gentlemen...
1: Mr. Allen!
0: Who is it?
1: It is I, Goodman, excusing the interruption.
0: Well, what's on your mind, Maestro?
1: 40 cents from you I'd like to collect.
0: Well, I don't owe you 40 cents.
1: 40 cents to Kenny Baker I am lending, against his salary and my good judgment.
0: Well, I am not advancing any more money out of Kenny's salary to anyone. Now, you go find Mr. Baker and collect from him direct.
1: To collect 40 cents, I should rent a bloodhound?
0: I don't care if you hire a retriever.
1: I should get a Sam Bernard, maybe?
0: You'll knock a poor little dog down leaning on it like that. Get a Sam Bernard. I don't care if you get a singing Sam. You shouldn't have given Kenny the money in the first place. I have a good mind not to let him in. Well, all right. Come in.
2: Is this a Texaco Star Theater?
0: Yes.
2: I got 2 pounds of sugar here for the star.
0: Well, I didn't know.
2: A fellow by the name of Baker.
0: Oh, of course, of course. For a second, I forgot my place. Ching number two boy. I tell you, son, you will probably find the star, Mr. Baker, the star, backstage.
2: Thanks.
0: Come in.
3: I'm from the AMP with the COD.
0: Now, if you're talking in code, mister...
3: I got 4 unsqueezed oranges here for Kenny Baker, COD 15 cents.
0: Well, just follow that other boy, and the sooner the better.
3: He delivering something to Baker, too?
0: Yes, sugar.
3: Thanks, honey.
0: Now I've been called everything, I guess. Mr. Goodman, I'm afraid that's where your 40 cents is gone. Sugar and oranges.
1: Who paid for the honey?
0: The honey was on me. I wonder what Kenny's doing with sugar and oranges.
4: Mr. Allen?
0: Oh, yes, Portland.
4: Have you got a ball of twine?
0: No, I haven't. And I always have a ball of twine with me, too. I have buck teeth, and I use it for dental floss, but just tonight... Say, what do you want with twine?
4: Well, I've got to hang up this sign.
0: What sign?
4: It's for Kenny's orange juice stand.
0: What does it say?
4: If Mr. Allen's jokes are dry, Kenny's orange juice you should try.
0: There was a pip in the title there, wasn't there? You tipped your tongue up on it. Well, what is this? Does Kenny think he's going to sell orange juice in here while the program's going on?
5: Hey, Porty.
4: Yes, Kenny?
5: Did you hang up my sign?
4: Well, I haven't any string.
0: Where do you think you're going to hang that sign, Kenny?
5: Well, Mr. Goodman is always standing with his back to the audience. If I can rent his back, I can hang it there.
1: Watch this. Goodman's back is getting a commercial.
0: Never mind that. Kenny, you can't sell orange juice during the program.
5: Why not? I'm all set. I've got the sugar and 4 oranges.
0: 4 oranges? There are 1,300 people here in the studio. Now, suppose they all want juice.

0: in the studio. Now, suppose they all want you.
1: Don't worry, F.A. I've got a formula.
2: Oh, I'll answer it. Hello? What? Gosh.
0: Who is it, Portland?
2: The water department. They say there's a leak here.
0: A leak?
2: There's 150 gallons of water missing.
1: It's the wrong number. Hang up, Porty.
0: Kenny, something tells me you know about this H2O.
1: What's H2O got to do with water?
0: Portland, tell the water department that we have discovered the leak.
2: All right.
0: Tell them it was caused by a little drip. Now, listen, Neptune Baker. Where did you get this formula, 4 oranges and 150 gallons of water?
1: But that's all a tank could hold, F.A.
0: What tank?
1: That big one backstage. You know, the one they used to use for sound effects in a showboat program.
0: Well, I thought Captain Henry was living in there waiting for a sponsor. You use that one. Well, Kenny, you can't sell that over-diluted bilge for orange juice.
1: You think I use too much water?
0: No, you're just 1 orange short, that's all.
1: Okay, I'll fix it. Mr. Analytic, throw in a tangerine.
0: Kenny, who is out there?
1: That's Mr. Analytic, my partner.
2: Yes, Mr. Analytic is sitting on the edge of the tank, stirring the orange juice with a ladle.
3: That's no ladle, that's my fife.
0: Mr. Goodman, please. Why didn't you put the Sam Bernard in there? Now, that's where you... Kenny, how did this fellow Analytic put you up to this mock orange juice business?
1: Mr. Analytic is an expert on water.
0: What was that splash?
1: Gosh, it's Mr. Analytic. He fell in the tank.
0: In the orange juice?
1: That's okay. He's wearing water wings.
0: But your orange juice will taste of Analytic.
3: Foxy Kenny, a new flavor he's inventing.
1: Portland, will you go help Mr. Analytic out, please?
2: Sure, Kenny.
0: Kenny, how did you get mixed up with this liquid lumpkin, Analytic?
1: Well, I met Mr. Analytic at the battery.
0: Yeah.
1: We were looking out at the ocean. Mr. Analytic was skinning an orange.
0: Yeah.
1: He pointed out at the water and said, with this orange and that water, we can make a fortune.
0: And then what happened?
1: Then Mr. Analytic asked me how much money I had.
0: And you told him?
1: I said I knew where there was 40 cents.
3: From then on, I, Goodman, was a marked man.
0: Now, you keep out of this, Maestro. Kenny, you'd better get rid of this Analytic.
2: Everything's all right, Kenny.
1: Did you get Mr. Analytic out of the tank, Porty?
2: Uh-huh. He's back on the job, dripping, but stirring.
0: What? What took you so long?
2: Mr. Analytic was diving for his cigar.
0: Well... But the minute Analytic is dry, he's getting out of
1: Please,
0: here.
1: Please, F.A., Mr. Analytic is very sensitive.
0: I don't care if Mr. Analytic...
2: Mr. Analytic is in again.
1: And it's your fault, F.A.
2: Oh, I'd better help him out again.
0: What is Analytic doing again? Trying to commit citrus suicide? Kenny, you will never sell a glass of that stuff after what people have just heard.
1: But Mr. Analytic says if we get one stand started, we can float alone.
3: Analytic already is floating alone. In the orange juice.
0: You know, he didn't get a laugh with two sentences, so he breaks the sentences up and gets laughed.
1: No, I mean float alone in the bank.
0: Oh,
3: the bank, he says. My brother-in-law used to work in a bank.
0: What happened?
3: What always happens. Again, they caught him.
0: I should have known.
2: Mr. Analytic is out again, Kenny.
1: How are things going?
2: Oh, fine. Mr. Analytic is wheeling the tank outside to chill the orange juice.
1: Oh, boy, we're ready for business. Mr. Goodman, I have great news for you.
3: I'll settle for 30 cents.
1: Because you loaned me the money to get started at only 8%, I'm going to show you my appreciation.
3: I'll settle for 20 cents.
2: What are you going to do for Mr. Goodman, Kenny?
1: I'm going to let Mr. Goodman drink the first glass of Baker Analytic orange juice free of charge.
3: I'll settle for a bromo seltzer.
1: I'll be right back.
0: Look, if you drink that orange juice, when he talks...

0: with a dialect, he speaks straight. You see, that's what... Look, if, Maestro, if you drink that orange juice, Maestro, you will settle for the Mayo Clinic.
1: It can't be so bad, Mr. Goodman. After all, it has four oranges and sugar.
0: And 150 gallons of water.
2: And Analek. Delicious.
0: I'm going to put a stop to this thing.
2: F.A., have you got an ice pick?
0: What happened out there?
2: The orange juice froze.
0: Well, let Mr. Analek worry about it.
2: He is worrying. He's frozen in it.
0: What?
2: Up to his neck. Is Mr. Analek in solid?
0: Not with me, he isn't. And now that your assets are frozen, Kenny, you're out of business. You'd better forget the whole thing.
2: Well, all right, F.A. Here's your 40 cents back again, Mr. Goodman.
0: Kenny, where did you get that 40 cents?
2: From four kids outside. I'm charging them 10 cents apiece to play hockey on the orange juice.
0: Did Mr. Analek okay the deal?
2: He's too busy. The kids are using his head for a puck.
0: For the first time in his life, Analek is using his head.
2: Now, wait a minute. You can't say that about my ex-partner. Mr. Analek's dearer to me than my own brother.
1: Gee, Kenny, your own brother?
2: My own brother. That's for me. Come in. Hello, Joe.
3: Hello, Jimmy.
2: Joe, are you dearer to me than Mr. Analek?
3: No.
2: So long, Joe.
3: So long, Jimmy.
0: That was your own brother.
2: That's funny.
0: What's funny?
2: I haven't got a brother.
0: Well, this is a fine time to bring it up. Now, go ahead and sing your song.
2: Oh, I just remembered, Mr. Allen.
0: What?
2: I've got a sister.
0: Oh, now, look, Kenny.
2: I should have said Mr. Analek is dearer to me than my own sister.
1: Your own sister?
2: My own sister. Come in. Hello, Mabel.
4: Hello.
2: Mabel, are you as dear to me as Mr. Analek?
4: No.
2: So long, Mabel.
4: So long.
0: And that, ladies and gentlemen, was Kenny Baker's own sister. And now, Kenny...
2: But, Mr. Allen, my sister is a blonde.
0: Mr. Goodman, will you please stop and...
2: Her name isn't Mabel. It's Yvonne.
0: Mr. Goodman, will you start your hurdy-gurdy outfit, please?

0: just completed a Neapolitan medley. And now our special quiz program, ladies and gentlemen, Fake It or Believe It. And here's our first contestant, this young lady right here. What is your name, Miss?
1: Petunia Sludge.
0: Your occupation, Miss Sludge?
1: I work in a freak show. I'm two of the legs of the four-legged girl.
0: Well, all right, Miss Sludge. Here is your first question. What word of three letters stands for a sluggish, lifeless element?
1: Three letters, and it stands for a sluggish, lifeless element.
0: No cueing from the audience, please. Now, let's get to the next. Come, Miss Sludge. What is the word, a sluggish, lifeless element in three letters?
1: I got it.
0: Fine. What is it?
1: Man.
0: Oh, Miss Sludge, the word is dud. D-U-D, dud.
1: What's a dud?
0: Well, for further details, I refer you to Dr. James Wallington, M.D., Master of Duds. Duds cause a lot of trouble at this time of the year, don't they, Dr. Wallington?
2: Indeed they do, Dr. Allen. Now is the time of the year when duds, the sluggish, lifeless elements in gasoline, get in their deadliest work. 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
0: And now the Texaco Workshop players. Tonight they take cognizance of the recent cold snap that gripped the country. While severe snowstorms harassed the east and middle west, southern areas gloated over tropical weather it was enjoying. Southern area gloated over. I had too much south in there. I felt the place heat up there. Southern area gloated. Thank you. Three men from Dixie. Thank you very much. Well, severe snow. You can't read it. I defy anybody to read it. While severe snowstorms harassed the east and middle west, southern area gloated over tropical weather it was enjoying. Flashes from the swanky winter resorts all told the same story.
3: Miami and Beach enjoying banner season. Mrs. Biddle Diddle has open house.
4: Palm Beach enjoying banner season. Mrs. Biddle Diddle Biddle has open house.
5: 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Mrs. Biddle Diddle Diddle Biddle has open house.
0: And so for the benefit of the plain folks who haven't a biddle to their names, no biddle name, For you in the colder vicinities who are unable to flee Jack Frost and take to a warmer clime, tonight we present a stay-at-home's cruise. 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Forget the wintry wind and the nippy nonce. Join us on an imaginary jaunt to the gayest winter resort of them all, colorful, tropical Havana. Music, Alfredo. Havana, glamorous city of palm trees, coconuts, and eternal sunshine. As our boat, the SS Perfidia, glides into the picturesque harbor, a lady tourist turns to the captain and says...
4: Is this the harbor, Captain?
6: Si, sí, lady, si. Sí.
4: It's the sea, Merwin.
6: I told you.
0: As the SS Perfidia docks, and we stop at the customs shed, we find that most of the natives here speak Spanish. Many tourists have difficulty with this foreign tongue. We watched a couple ahead of us as they prepare for the usual customs inspection.
4: Open up the bags, Harvey. Here comes the inspector.
7: Okay, Bueller.
8: Dispense me, senor. Americano?
7: America. Oh, yeah. We're Americans from New York.
4: The Bronx.
7: Don't be so specific, Bueller. We're from New York.
8: Si, senor. Se hace siempre el camino de tobacco?
7: Huh?
4: I guess he means our luggage, Harvey.
7: Oh, yeah, yeah, everything's here, bud.
8: Se hace siempre el camino de tobacco?
7: Huh?
8: Camino de tobacco, camino de tobacco.
1: Oh, tobacco.
8: Si.
1: Si means are we sneaking in any tobacco?
8: Tobacco, si, senor.
7: No, no, I ain't got none. I don't smoke. I'm a coffee drinker.
9: Si hace si emperor camino de tobacco.
1: That's what he said before, Harvey.
7: This bum's got a one-crack mind.
9: Si hace si emperor camino de tobacco.
1: Oh, he's getting mad, Harvey.
7: Look, fella, we ain't got no tobacco.
9: Who said tobacco?
7: Hey, let go of my windbreaker,
9: yo. Santa Lucia camino de tobacco. Camino de tobacco.
1: Thank heavens, here's a cop, Harvey.
8: Si, senora, what is the trouble?
7: What? It's this customs guy, that's what.
1: He's menacing us in Spanish.
9: Camino de tobacco, tobacco.
7: Yeah. He thinks we're smuggling tobacco, officer.
8: I will find out the trouble. Que quiero usted decir?
9: Americanos, Bronx, si hace si emprel camino de tobacco.
8: Ah, si. The custom man, he see you are from New York. He ask a simple question.
7: About bringing in tobacco?
8: No. He say, in New York, is Tobacco Road still running?
0: From the customs house, we proceed to the Prado, a main thoroughfare of Havana. The Prado is a gathering place for tourists. English-speaking guides tug at our mess jackets, inviting us to take their tours. One guide grasps us firmly by the nub of our trousers. And so then we decide to sample his jaunt. The tour is just about to leave. Now, okay, folks, the tour is just starting. Keep your eyes peeled and your Kodaks cocked, folks. I'll tell this native chauffeur to give it the gas. Miguel.
8: Si, senor.
0: Pronto, El Texico.
8: Si, senor.
0: Now, we're off, folks, and to your left, you see Havana's waterfront. Deep-sea fishing is the second largest industry in Cuba.
5: What's the first?
0: Digging bait. That sailboat yonder is a fishing party.
1: Don't they use hooks and lines, guys?
0: No, lady. The natives use only their native pipes. Listen.
5: Hey, those are pitch pipes, ain't they?
0: That's right.
1: What kind of fish can they catch with pitch pipes?
0: Tuna, lady.
5: Look, guys. What are those native boys diving for?
0: They're diving for money, bud.
5: But they keep coming up with those slips of white paper.
0: Things is tough. They're diving for IOU. Now, over on your right, you see them beautiful trees. At this time of year, you can even hear the trees whispering in the breeze. Listen.
10: March 7th.
1: April 1st.
10: June 14th.
5: What kind of trees are those, guys?
0: Them are date palms making their dates, mister. This is their making season. Now, straight ahead in that river, folks, is one of Havana's famous hat-making plants. 20 natives are busy making straw hats.
11: I say, where is everybody? All I can see is the river.
0: See, where did you get on, mister? The natives weave them Panama hats right in the river, brother. They're all busy right now, working underwater. I'll greet them. Hi, boys. And now, folks, in concluding with our tour, we come to the Capitol building in the heart of Havana, modeled after the U.S. Capitol in Washington, D.C. The door of the Capitol is open. You can hear the parliament in session.
9: I make motion 8 billion centimos, ansi, and oro.
8: I second the motion 8 billion centimos, ansi, and oro.
9: The bill is carried 8 billion centimos, ansi, and oro.
1: 8 billion? Are they voting at a project time?
0: No, lady. 8 billion centimos is 15 cents.
1: What is that, ansi, and oro?
0: Old gold. Parliament is sending out for cigarettes. Back from our sightseeing tour, we join a small party about to take a trip through one of Havana's famous sugar plantations. As we enter the grounds, we hear the native sugar billies singing as they work in the fields. We stop to listen to the sugar billies.
12: And

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1: We hand the sugar billies down their sugar cane to shut them up and turn to gaze in sticky awe at the great refining plant. We spend a pleasant hour watching the sugar granulators granulating and the sugar lumpers lumping. And we leave the plantation just as the sugar auctioneer mounts his stand to start calling his popular sugar auctioneer's chant.
2: Sweet sugar, sold it saccharine.
1: And so, leaving the sugar plantation with sweet memories, we plod our weary way back to town. As the fiery tropical sun plops into the placid briny slop, we scurry to the cattle boat that waits to bring us back over the billowy sea. Standing on the gangplank with our porter, we turn for a fond last look at the waving date trees. But near at hand, we notice two waving palms, and a voice from above these palms cries out,
3: "Cheapskate old Americano, no tipple porter, old doggone."
1: And with the red cap fuming in the sunset, we say, "Buenas, what's this?" and funnel trot mañana to dear old Havana. And now for Mr. Larry Elliott, a message of great importance to the music lovers of this entire Western Hemisphere.
4: This Saturday afternoon, two of the most popular gems of the opera world, Pagliacci and Cavalleria Rusticana, will both be broadcast from the Metropolitan Opera House in New York. In the cast, you will hear two young American-born winners of the Sherwin-Williams Metropolitan Auditions of the Year, Anna Kaskis and Leonard Warren. Pagliacci and Cavalleria Rusticana will be the ninth Metropolitan Opera Saturday matinee, sponsored by the Texas Company, over another network of 211 stations reaching the entire Western Hemisphere. During intermissions, there will be the Opera Question Forum with Milton Cross and a curtain talk on Our American Way of Living by Mrs. Sadie Orr Dunbar, President of the General Federation of Women's Clubs.
1: Thank you, Larry, and thank you, ladies and gentlemen, for joining us tonight. And don't forget, join the all-American fight against infantile paralysis. Support the President's birthday celebration in your community. 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This is Fred Allen saying good night for the more than 45,000 Texaco dealers from coast to coast. Good night.
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0: present Arthur Lowe, John LeMessurier, and Clive Dunn in Dad's Army. My British Buddy, featuring John Lorry, Arnold Ridley, and Ian Lavender, with this week's guests, Bill Pertwee, Larry Martin, Jack Watson, Pearl Hackner, Molly Sugden, and Wendy Richards. Here is the news, and this is John Snagg reading it. The creeping paralysis of war continues to spread throughout Europe, as one country follows another in their refusal to give in to Hitler and his tyrannical bid for supreme power. In Britain, in the church hall at Warmington-on-Sea, Captain Mannering is addressing his men.
1: Since we've been together, men, we have had to face some dark times. Very dark indeed. In fact, there was a time last winter when things were so dark, it was difficult to see ahead.
2: You mean when we had the power cuts?
3: That'll do, Walter.
1: At last, though, I'm happy to say, after all the darkness, we can now see the light at the end of the tunnel. It's a long tunnel, very small light. But nonetheless, shining brighter for all to see.
4: Mr. Rogers won't like that.
1: I'm not referring to the blackout, stupid boy. I'm talking about the war situation. The fact is that after our standing alone against the Nazi hordes for 2 years, help is now at hand.
5: Who is it, son? Anybody ever know?
1: I think you should. It's the Americans.
4: Oh, good old Uncle Sam.
6: Hey, is your uncle American, Joe? You never know. He might be one of the ones coming over.
2: No, Plucky, you don't understand. Uncle Sam's not really an uncle.
6: Oh, I know what you mean. Yeah, it's like me calling Sergeant Wilson Uncle Arthur. See, we're not really related. It's just that he spends a lot of time at my mum's.
1: Talking in the ranks.
6: He does,
1: doesn't he? Now, as you know, the Americans came into the war a few months ago. Now, the first consignment is now arriving from the USA.
5: Mm-hmm. They haven't exactly rushed, have they? War's been on for 2.5 years.
1: No one any of that sort of talk, Fraser.
7: When can we expect the American gentlemen, sir?
1: A small advance guard will be arriving in Warmington on Saturday morning. Ooh. And I think that we should give them a hearty welcome.
3: You mean sort of roll out the red carpet for them, sir?
1: Precisely. Haven't actually got a red carpet, of course.
2: I could lay my hands on some carpet that's just been taken out of the Cottage Hospital's casualty department. That's red. Not all over, but in patches.
1: Don't be disgusting, Walker.
8: Mr. Speaker,
9: I think we ought to take our American cousins to our bosoms and nurture them and take them into our homes.
1: Exactly, Jones.
4: I don't think my mum would like to have a lot of strange Americans in the house.
1: In time of war, Pike, one cannot afford to choose one's bedfellows.
7: I've got a double bed, sir, and I wouldn't mind sharing if one of them was hard put.
1: It's very kind of you, Godfrey, but I didn't mean bedfellows in the literal sense.
7: Well, what we ought to do, sir, is to show the Americans something typically British.
1: Good idea, Wilson.
2: Yeah, what about a display of Highland dancing, sir? You couldn't get more British than that, could you?
1: Yes. How about it, Fraser? Could you arrange a display? You're the president of the Warmington-on-Sea Caledonian Society.
5: To be a wee bit difficult, sir.
1: Why?
5: I'm the only one in it. There is to be two of us, Jock McLean and me. But when I put the subscriptions up to 5 shillings a year, he wouldn't pay, so I threw him out.
8: Mr. Speaker.
1: Yes, James.
8: I wish to report that I've just been struck by a thought.
1: What is it?
8: Well, sir, when I was in the Sudan and we signed a peace treaty with the whirling dervishes, General Kitchener thought it'd be a good idea to have a get-together. So he asked the dervishes what they'd like to do. And they said they wanted a spear-throwing contest. But he forbade it.
1: Really? Why was that?
8: They wanted to use General Kitchener as a target. Anyway, the point of my story is, why don't we invite the Americans to watch a darts match at the Red Lion?
1: Excellent idea, Jones.
8: Yeah.
1: An evening at a typically English pub. What could be better? We'll invite them all to to a dance match at the Red Lion on Saturday night. Now, we wanted to be informal, of course, so you can bring your ladies with you.
2: I'll bring Shirley, sir. You remember her, don't you, Mr. Marin? Works in the fish and chip shop.
1: Oh, yes. Not an easy girl to forget.
4: And Uncle Arthur, Sergeant Wilson, will bring my mum, won't you?
7: What? Oh, yes, I suppose so. What about you, sir? Would you bring Mrs. Mannering?
1: Oh, no, No, somehow I don't think Elizabeth would do very much for Anglo-American relations. Now, what else can we think of?
5: Hey, what about a banner stretched across the bar, sir, with a message of greeting on it?
1: Yes, that's an idea.
2: Yeah, I can get one made up for you, sir.
1: Very well, Walker.
2: Yeah, just tell me what you want, and I'll take it down. Go on.
1: Ah, now, let's see. How about, hello to our brave American allies. Go to it, and you'll soon be home.
2: Blimey, you can't have it that long. We'll go twice around the bar and out across the high street. But I'll cut it down. Now, for a start, you don't want all that brave American ally stuff, do you? They don't have to tell the Americans they're brave. They know already. We'll just call them Yanks.
9: You don't need to tell them where to go. From what I hear about it, they'll soon find out.
2: Right, I'll cross that bit out then. And there's no need for the soon be home bit. They've only just come into the war.
10: What have you got left, Mr. Walker?
2: Let's see. Yanks, go home.
1: Look, Walker. Just make it a short greeting and don't spend more than 10 shillings.
2: Well, sir, just leave it to me. There you are, Mr. Mannering. As ordered. One banner in position.
1: A little brief, isn't it, Walker?
2: Well, you said you didn't want to spend more than 10 bob.
1: Yes, but even for that I expected rather more than high body.
2: Well, at least it's snappy. I mean, the Yanks will like that.
1: So snappy they may not even notice it.
2: Oh, and by the way, sir, just before you arrived, the Southern Daily Echo rang about the report that you asked them to send them along this evening.
1: Ah, yes, sir. I thought they could do a feature, you know? Warmington on Sea Home Guard meets American troops. Or rather, American troops meet Warmington on Sea Home Guard. Yes, that's much better. Anyway, what time is this reporter coming?
2: He's not, sir.
1: He's not coming? I don't understand.
2: Well, the editor said he was sorry, but they've only got one reporter at the moment. So they had to toss up between us and the Waterboards production of The Gondoliers. And we lost.
1: Gondoliers? How dare they? Don't they realise that we're making history here tonight? This is real life, not play acting. This is very disappointing news.
2: Well, I'm very sorry, sir, but there it is.
11: Hello, boys.
12: Oh, good evening, Mrs. Fox.
11: Oh, good evening, Mr. Jones.
12: I must say, you look very nice tonight.
11: Thank you, Mr. Jones. I wanted to look my best. Americans are used to all these Hollywood blondes, so we've got to look to our laurels. You like my scent?
12: Oh, it's lovely.
11: It's Californian poppy. I thought it would be appropriate, don't you?
12: Well,
11: after all, I said to myself, it's up to us girls to do all we can to make those Americans feel at home. I'm sure you agree, Mr. Jones.
12: Oh, yes, I suppose I do.
2: Here, Jonesy, I'm just going to pop out and ring Shirley. She should have been here by now.
12: Yes, okay, Joe. Oh, look, Mrs. Fox, here comes Mr. Wilson and Mrs. Pike.
11: Oh, yes.
12: Evening, Mr. Wilson, Mrs. Pike.
13: Evening, Mr. Jones. Really, Arthur, Why didn't you say good evening to Mr. Jones? You've been a real misery tonight. For heaven's sake, try and cheer up.
7: I'm perfectly cheerful, Mavis.
13: Oh, no, you're not. You don't take me out very often. You might at least make an effort.
7: No, it's not that, Mavis. It's just that I never seem to be able to get away from Mr. Mannering and the others.
4: Does that mean you want to get away from me, Uncle Arthur?
7: No. Of course not, Frank. But I'm with Mr. Mannering all day at the bank, and I'm parade with him every evening. And then on our one night off, he drags us all along here to meet those Americans. I'd much rather be in some cosy cocktail bar with perhaps a little Noel Coward playing on the piano.
4: I saw Noel Coward in that film, in which we serve. He's not little, he's quite normal size.
7: Really, Frank?
14: Hello, everybody.
4: Hey, look, there's Joe's girlfriend, Shirley. You know, the one with the tight blouse and all the makeup.
13: Oh, yes. I'm sure the Americans will love her.
14: Hello there, Captain. I'm Shirley. Remember me?
1: Oh, yes. Very well. Good evening, Shirley.
14: Have you seen Joe?
1: Well, I believe he's gone to phone you.
14: Yeah, I suppose I'm a bit late, really. I was putting my face on.
1: I beg your pardon?
14: My makeup. I was trying for the demure look. After all, when those Shanks arrive, we don't want them to get the wrong idea about us English girls, do we?
1: I should think there'll be very little chance of that.
14: Well, I suppose I'll have to wait for Joe. At least he'll offer to buy me a drink.
1: Cheek. Wilson, come over here a minute, will you?
7: Thanks, sir.
1: What is it? Well, I've been thinking about when these Americans actually get here tonight.
15: Need a friend, hello, Bert.
7: Oh, Lord, that dreadful fellow Hodges.
15: Hello, Napoleon.
16: Good evening, Hodges. Well, I must say, me and my lads are looking forward to the darts match tonight. Always ready to give you a lot of thrashing. What time do we kick off?
7: 9 o'clock.
16: Why do we have to wait till then?
1: Because we're putting this darts match on for the benefit of the Americans. So there wouldn't be much point in starting before they arrive.
16: Oh, blimey, I hate blooming Yanks. Loud-mouthed, overbearing lot, I can't stand them.
15: Right, let's have some service here.
7: He really is terribly uncouth, isn't he?
16: Well, what do you expect? Man's a greengrocer.
7: Anyway, sir, what were you saying before Hodges interrupted?
1: Oh, yes. Now, look, when the Americans arrive, I want you to get everybody lined up. Then I'll say a few appropriate words.
7: You mean you'll make a sort of speech?
1: Yes, that's right.
7: You do realize that the pub closes at 10:30, don't you?
1: What does that mean?
7: Well, you won't make it too long or too formal, will you?
1: Of course I won't. I shall give you very informal. Apparently there's some sort of colonel in charge of them. Question is, how do you think I should greet him?
7: Well, he'll probably say, "Howdy, partner, put it there."
1: Say what?
7: Howdy, partner. Put it there.
1: Put what? Where?
7: Your hand in his.
1: Oh, you mean shake hands?
7: Yes, that's right.
1: Oh, don't be absurd, Wilson. Colonel in the American Army wouldn't say, "Howdy, partner, put it there." You and Pike see far too many American fools.
2: There we are, Mr. Mannery.
1: Right, thank you, Walker. Jones, get the men lined up.
17: Yes, very good, sir. Roger.
1: Do it informally.
17: Oh, very good, sir. Come along now, line up informally at the double. Come along.
11: Excuse me, Mr. Jones. Whereabouts in the lane do you want us to stand?
17: No, Mrs. Fox, when I said line up, I wasn't referring to you ladies.
14: Well, we don't want to be left out.
18: No, I've done a bit of fighting in my time and all. Even if it was only for me virtue.
1: Will you please sit down, ladies?
18: Oh, come on, Mavis. It looks as though we've got all dolled up for nothing. Oh.
11: They'll never be able to smell my Californian poppy from over there.
1: Californian poppy?
7: Excuse me, sir. Here they come. That must be the colonel at the end of the group. You'd better do your bit.
1: Right. Leave this to me, Wilson. Good evening, Colonel. On behalf of the people of Warmington...
15: Howdy, partner. Put it there.
1: Yes, indeed. Put it there.
7: I told you so.
1: Well, now, Colonel, on behalf of Warmington-on-Sea, may I bid you welcome and congratulate you upon entering the war.
15: Well, on behalf of my man and myself, Captain, thanks a lot. Now, I suppose we'd better introduce ourselves. My name's Schultz, Colonel Herman A. Schultz.
1: My name's Mannering, Captain George J. Mannering. May I introduce my sergeant? Wilson.
7: Arthur K. Wilson. Oh, awfully nice to meet you.
19: Excuse me, Mr. Mary. What do you require me for a few moments? Because I think I'd rather excuse you.
1: Yeah, they're all right, Doctor.
19: Thank you,
1: off you go. Sorry about that, Colonel. Unfortunately, one of my men has a little weakness.
15: Oh, you mean a lack of moral fiber?
1: No, it's a little lower down than that.
15: Oh, yeah, I see, yeah. What's his name, then?
1: Godfrey Charles P. Well, now, Colonel, while you and your men are in Warmington, you're our guests. And as such, we want you to make yourselves at home.
15: Well, that's mighty nice of you. Okay, boys, you heard what Captain Mannery said. Relax, make yourselves at home. Yeah, well now, I'd sure like to meet some of the good folks that you have here tonight.
1: Yes, of course. Now, this is called...
15: Why don't we start with this lady? Good evening, ma'am.
20: Good evening. Well, go on, Arthur. Aren't you going to introduce me to the colonel?
19: What? Oh, yes, of course. My name is... This is Colonel Schultz.
0: Colonel Schultz, Mrs. Pike.
15: Howdy, ma'am. So you're married, eh? Lucky fellow.
20: Actually, I'm a widow.
15: Say, what do you know? A merry widow, eh? Yeah, I'm still in there with a chance, then.
20: Oh, Colonel, really, I don't know what to say.
18: Hello, Colonel. I'm Shirley.
21: Not now, Shirley, not now.
15: Is this your good lady, Captain Mannery?
21: I beg your pardon?
15: This young lady, Shirley, your wife, is she?
21: No, she is not.
18: He should be so lucky.
15: Some girl, that, eh?
21: Yes. Now, Colonel, perhaps you'd like to meet some of my men.
15: To be honest, Captain, I'd rather carry on meeting the ladies, but, still, if you say so, okay.
21: This is Lance Corporal Jones.
15: Howdy, Corporal.
22: I'm pleased to meet you, sir. Of course, I had the honor of serving with the Americans in France in 1917.
15: Oh, really?
22: Yes. They used to call us limeys.
15: You don't say?
22: Yes, I do. I just said it.
21: All right. Jones. Now, who's next? Yes. Private Fraser.
15: Howdy, Fraser. Now, what do you have to say for yourself?
23: Knows the day, knows the hour. See the front of battle lower. See approach proud headless power. Chains and slavery.
15: I'm sorry, but I...
23: No, I'm not finished. War will be a traitor name. War can fill a coward's grave. War's a beast, be a slave. Let him turn and flee.
15: You know, Captain Mannering, I didn't realize that you were running an international unit here.
21: How do you mean international?
15: Well, I have no idea what that lingo was, but it sure sounded great. Now, what part of the world does this old timer come from?
23: I come from Scotland. And that wasn't a foreign language. That was a war ballad by Robbie Burns, brought up to date by me.
15: Well, was it indeed? God damn it, what do you know?
21: What indeed? And this is Private Godfrey. You saw him earlier, en route.
19: Greetings, sir. Afraid my sister Susie couldn't come tonight. Such a rheumatics. She sent you some of her upside-down cakes. They're in this tin.
15: Upside... thanks. I say, Mannering, you've certainly got some veterans in your outfit. I didn't know that the British Army took them so old.
7: Well, of course, you see, we're not real soldiers. We're home guards.
15: What are home guards?
7: Well, sort of part-time soldiers, you see. Captain Mannering's a bank manager. I'm his chief clerk. And the others are mainly shopkeepers.
21: Now, look, Wilson, I don't think
7: you
21: this...
7: You see, Colonel, the home guard was formed to protect the town against German parachute troops and things.
15: Well, you don't have to worry anymore. In future, we'll do all the defending there is to do around here. Now, you old-timers can just relax now and take it easy.
19: How kind.
21: Now, look here, Colonel.
7: Look, why don't we go over to the bar and have a drink?
15: Now, that sounds a great idea. Now, how about it, Captain?
21: Yes, of course.
22: Hey, Joe, we've got to do something quick.
24: What about?
22: The Americans, they're chatting up our girls.
24: Yeah, look at them. It's not fair.
25: Hey, you may not believe this, Shirley, but I used to be a cowboy before I joined the Army.
18: Oh, did you really? Here, Joe, Wayne here used to be a cowboy. Isn't that interesting?
25: Oh, yeah, very.
18: Have you seen his medals? Look, he got this one for sharpshooting and that one for good conduct. Here, Wayne. Not too good, I hope.
20: Oh, I like these Americans, don't you, Charlotte?
18: Not half.
20: They're such nice boys and so generous.
22: I'm ashamed of you, Mrs. Fox, sitting there on that young fellow's lap. You're old enough to be his mother.
20: If it comes to that, Mr. Jones, you're old enough to be my father.
22: See what I mean, Joe? She's become inflamed.
7: Look, Mavis, now, what's going on?
20: Oh, hello, Arthur. The sergeant here is being ever so nice. He says, I'm the perfect English rose.
25: You sure are, sister.
7: Now, look here, you haven't even been introduced to this lady.
25: Listen, buddy, why don't you take a walk?
7: Well, for one thing, I don't feel like a walk, and secondly, this lady is with me.
20: Oh, Arthur,
13: I do believe you're jealous.
7: Oh, young Mavis, don't be silly. Of course I'm not. It's just that...
2: I wouldn't bother if I were you, Mr. Wilson. These Yanks have really turned their heads. If you ask me, the war's taken a very nasty turn.
3: Well, sir!
7: Oh, really. I'm coming, sir. Coming.
3: Ah, there you are. There's your beer. You only wanted half, didn't you?
7: Well, I...
3: Jolly good.
5: Hello, Colonel. My name's Hodges. You know, I met your lot when they came out to France in 1917 under General Pershing.
6: You mean General Pershing?
5: Oh, I knew it was some Pershing general. By the way, you'll notice I said 1917, although the war, as we all know, started in 1914. This war's only been going for 2.5 years, so if you come in now, at least that's an improvement on last time.
3: What was that you said, Buster?
5: I said you're improving. This time you've only waited 2.5 years for a bit of action instead of 3.
6: That's what I thought you said. Well, see how you like this for a bit of action.
8: Cheers, Colonel.
6: Gee, I'm sorry, Captain Manley.

0: Oh, I'm so sorry. I beg your pardon. I'm so sorry. I didn't realize you were already here.
1: Come in, Wilson.
0: Thank you, sir. By the way, how's the eye?
1: Swelling's gone down a bit, but still very painful.
0: Yes, it really was most unfortunate that you leant forward just at the moment Colonel Schultz lashed out at Hodges. It's here, you see, on the front page of today's Southern Daily Echo.
1: Yes, I know.
0: Good. What?
1: Just a GHQ on the phone.
0: Oh.
1: They've seen that paper as well. Unfortunately, they also appear to have heard about all the fighting that broke out afterwards.
0: Oh, dear. I assume they're not very happy.
1: That, Wilson, is putting it mildly. Because they're worried that if the Nationals get hold of it, they'll have a field day. You'll almost see the headlines now, can't you? British and American troops fight it out in South Coast pub. Oh, what now? Come in.
2: Excuse me, sir.
1: What is it, Jones?
2: Well, sir, me and the platoon have come to see you about a sort of deputation we've made to say how sorry we are about last night and to assure you that it was not our fault.
1: Well, I realize that, Jones. Unfortunately, the GHQ feels that it would be best if I made a public apology to Colonel Schultz in order to preserve Anglo-American relations.
2: Oh, you mean you're going to be made the scapegoat, sir?
1: Yes, I'm afraid so. Mind you, if I'm going to take the blame in public, I'm going to make damn sure that GHQ realizes that we weren't actually responsible. In fact, I'm going to send them a full report. So I want you all to tell me in your own words what happened. Let's start with you, Wilson. Off you go.
0: Right, well, when the fight started, I thought I'd get out of the way, so I dived under a table.
3: That was after he thumped the American sergeant.
0: I'm sorry, sir, I only tapped him a couple of times. He's been far too familiar with Mrs. Pike.
4: Yeah, Mum was furious. When Uncle Arthur got home, she wouldn't let him in. He had to spend the night in the tool shed.
0: Really, please. Frank, heaven's sake.
1: What about you, Jones? That's a nasty bump you've got on your forehead. Which American did that?
2: None of them, sir. It was Mrs. Fox.
1: I don't understand.
2: Well, she didn't like my attitude to the Yank she was talking to.
1: Right, what was you doing?
2: Banging his head on the floor.
1: Your turn, Fraser.
5: Oh, well, sir, I just gave one of them a wee push. Nothing more, you understand? Just a wee push. He'd knocked a glass of whiskey out of my hand, and no true Scot will tolerate that. It was just unfortunate that he collided with a bottle that Joe Walker here was holding.
1: All right. What were you doing with the bottle, Walker?
3: Well, it was like this, sir. When the fight started, I thought I'd better try and calm things down and get a sing-song going. Well, it just so happened that while I was conducting, I had a bottle in each hand.
1: I never heard anything like this in my life. What about you, Pike? I don't suppose you did anything violent?
4: Yes, sir. I have to confess, I lost my temper.
1: What did you do?
4: Well, I took my courage in both hands. I went up to one of the Yanks, and I went... And then he chased me round the bar. That is, until Mr. Godfrey hit him over the head with a chair.
1: Godfrey?
6: Well, he trodden on my sister's upside down cake, sir.
1: I see. Well, I think of the circumstances, I'd better let sleeping dogs lie. And apologize to Colonel Schultz, as GHQ wishes.
0: Well, we were provoked, you know, sir.
1: Yes, I know that, Wilson. I must admit that I didn't like that colonel's attitude from the start.
0: Yeah.
1: Telling battle-scarred veterans like us to take it easy and let them do all the defending. Them? Bunch of American greenhorns?
0: Actually, sir, it's tin horns.
1: I don't care if it's cream horns. They know nothing whatsoever about war.
7: Good evening, Captain Mannering.
1: Oh, good evening, Colonel Schultzholm.
7: I'm sorry to crash in on you like this, Captain. I just want to apologize for last night.
1: Oh, really? Well, I,
7: No. You know, I never realized what you guys have been through. What with all that goddamn bombing and the food shortages and the like. Anyway, I want to make it up to you, and I brought you some scotch. There you are. Two bottles of the best.
1: That's very generous of you, Colonel. Isn't it, Bill?
0: Oh, yes, sir. Awfully generous.
7: Ah, forget it, Captain. It's my pleasure. Now, my men would be here to apologize in person, but we're having a ladies' night in the mess, and they're busy fixing the place up.
0: Did you hear that, Frank? A ladies' night in the mess.
4: What about it, Uncle Arthur?
0: Well, when we went home for tea, Did you notice that your mother was wearing her party frock?
4: Oh, yes, so she was.
0: Yes. I thought it was funny, just to make toast in.
2: Hey, look, I'm going after Joe's girlfriend, Shirley.
8: Are you coming, Colonel? We're getting a bit cold out there in your jeep.
7: Be right with you, honey.
3: Blimey, that's why she said she couldn't come out tonight.
2: Bad luck, Joe. I heard her say, we're getting cold. I wonder who else is out there with her.
6: I can tell you that, Mr. Jones. Mrs. Fox.
2: Mrs. Fox. Right, that's it. Right, that American fellow's got it coming to him. Excuse me, Colonel.
7: Yeah?
2: Is it true that in the last war, the only charge you Americans made was the 10% on the money they lent us?
7: I trust that I didn't hear you correctly, Corporal.
2: Yes, Colonel, you heard me perfectly correctly.
7: Right. In spite of your age, Corporal, you have asked for it.
1: Hold my glasses, Willie Wilson.
7: Take that! Corporal! Gee, I'm sorry, Captain Mannering. That wasn't meant for you. Why do you always get in the way?
3: Here, Chop, cover for me for a minute, will you? I've got to make a couple of phone calls.
2: And then I'll wait.
3: No, I'm afraid, lot. I've got a deadline to meet.
2: Deadline? What are you talking about, man?
3: I've got to ring the editor of the Southern Daily Echo.
2: Huh?
3: And then after that, I've got to ring my pal, Charlie.
2: Who's Charlie?
3: Ah, well, you see, he's the bloke who got me the two bottles of scotch I sold to Colonel Schultz to give to Captain Mannering. At this rate, I reckon he's going to need a whole ruddy case.

0: That episode of Dad's Army, based on the original television series by Jimmy Perry and David Croft. You heard Arthur Lowe as Captain Mannering, John LaMosher as Sergeant Wilson, Clive Dunn, Corporal Jones, John Lottie, Private Fraser, Arnold Ridley, Private Godfrey, Ian Lavender, Private Pike, Bill Pertwee, Chief Warden Hodges, Larry Martin, Private Walker, Jack Watson, Colonel Schultz, Pearl Hackney, Mrs. Pike, Molly Sugden, Mrs. Fox, Wendy Richard as Shirley, and Michael Middleton as the American Sergeant. My British Buddy was adapted for radio by Harold Snowd and Michael Knowles and produced by John Dias.
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2: 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Thank you.
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Yes, ladies and gentlemen, Charlotte Greenwood is brought to you this Sunday and every Sunday at this time by the makers of Hallmark greeting cards to remind you that whenever you want to remember someone, you'll find a Hallmark card that says just what you want to say, the way you want to say it. So on birthdays, anniversaries, graduations, whenever you choose a card, look on the back for the three identifying words, a Hallmark card. 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

0: Barton home, where Charlotte is raising the Barton youngsters. 1 o'clock, Saturday afternoon, and in the hallway, Jack Barton is busy at the telephone.
1: Yeah, but listen, Janet, this is strictly a matter of business. I know, but... Janet, I... Well, yeah, but I tell you, Janet, I... Oh,
2: Jack, I'm going out shopping now.
1: Oh, I didn't know you were on the phone. Well, okay, Janet, I'll call you back later. Goodbye. Oh, gee, Aunt Charlotte, I wish I knew of just one sure way of handling an argument with a woman.
2: There is a sure way. With your hat.
1: Hat?
2: Grab it and run.
1: Well, Janet thinks it's just because we're, well, sort of engaged. But Aunt Charlotte, did you ever have a long engagement?
2: Mm-hmm. 52 weeks. In vaudeville.
1: Oh, that's a different kind. What you mean is the time when you were in a show with that goofy ventriloquist that you told us about.
2: Well, he was a ventriloquist. But he was a very fascinating man. You should have heard some of the things he made me say.
1: Charlotte, I'm not kidding. I want to get down to reality.
2: All right. What is it?
1: How many men were ever in love with you at the same time?
2: Let's get back to reality,
1: huh? Well, what I mean is, did you ever go around with two different men?
2: Only in a revolving door. Jack, what's bothering you? Maybe I can be of some help.
1: Oh, Charlotte, I'm having trouble.
2: Well, my advice is to forget trouble. Laugh in his face.
1: Yeah, but my trouble is my girl, Janet Gregory.
2: Then forget my advice.
1: You see, every Saturday night, Janet and I have a regular date, but, well, tonight I got to take Gertrude Gleason out.
2: Oh, you've broken your date with Janet?
1: Well, no, not yet, but, well, it's like this. I got to keep in good with Gertrude's brother because he can fix me up with a swell job next summer.
2: Yeah.
1: And he sort of expects me to ask her to a movie tonight or something.
2: Well, you'd better explain to Gertrude.
3: Hi, Charlotte.
2: Yes, Barbara.
3: Is Gertrude down there? Oh, I thought I heard you saying something to Gertrude.
2: No, but I just happened to mention her name. Why?
3: Oh, nothing. She said she might drop in on her way home. She's working at the railroad station canteen this morning in the information booth.
1: Yeah, mm-hmm. She just works there because the guys whisper something soft and sweet in her ear.
3: That's crazy. Aunt Charlotte, you worked at the booth. Did anyone ever say anything to you that was soft and sweet?
2: Well, one mess sergeant mentioned something about chocolate pudding. Isn't this your day at the booth, too?
3: Uh-huh. From 4 to 6 this afternoon.
1: Girls passing out advice who aren't even through high school.
3: Well, what difference does that make? I know a woman who didn't even finish grade school. Said she's the best informed person in town.
1: Oh, how could she be?
2: She has a party line telephone. Oh, dear, my shopping list. I must have left it on the kitchen table.
3: Jack, do me a favor, will you?
1: Hmm? What?
3: Ask Janet to take my place to the information booth this afternoon.
1: Why?
3: Oh, listen. A couple of weeks ago, I saw a picture of some overseas veterans in Newsflash magazine. The magazine said they'd like to get letters. So I thought it would be fun to write to one of them, and I did.
1: Well, what about it?
3: Well, yesterday I got a letter from the one I wrote to. And his whole unit is passing through Lakeview on the 5:30 train. And here I'd already told him I work at the information booth every Saturday afternoon.
1: Well, I still don't get it.
3: Well, suppose he looked me up today.
1: Well, why shouldn't he?
3: I don't know anything about him. Besides, he's a funny little fellow with a beard. That's how I happened to pick him out in the picture. He looked lonesome.
1: Oh, all right, so what?
3: But don't you see, I've got to get somebody to take my place at the booth.
1: Look, I've got my own troubles, Barbara. Hey, wait a minute. I'll get you a substitute if you'll take Gertrude Gleason off my hands. Ask her to go to a movie with you tonight.
3: Well,
1: make up your mind. That might be Gertrude now.
3: Okay.
2: Jack, Barbara, what's the matter, children? Why don't you answer the door?
4: Hello, everybody.
2: Oh, good afternoon, Gertrude. Come in.
4: Gee, but it's a peachy-weeky day out. I mean, it really is peachy-weeky. It's so, well, I just don't know how to describe it.
2: How about peachy-weeky?
4: Yes, that's it, peachy-weeky. And I mean, it really is.
3: Was there a crowd at the canteen today?
4: Oh, not many. Oh, but I met the cutest soldier. I mean, he was cute. I mean, he really was. I think he's a general in the cavalry.
1: Oh, a cavalry general wouldn't be hanging around the canteen.
4: Well, what's under a cavalry general?
1: Usually a horse.
4: But I mean, he really is important. I mean, he is really, because he belongs to a very exclusive military fraternity.
3: A military fraternity?
4: Uh-huh. He told me that last Saturday night he was taken in by the MP.
2: Oh, Gertrude. Gertrude, MPs are military police.
4: Oh. Oh, he he's a policeman. Well, I knew he was something special. I love policemen, don't you, Miss Greenwood?
5: Well, they're all right in a pinch. Barbara.
3: Gertrude, let's you and I go to a movie tonight.
4: Oh, that'll be peachy weechy. And say, why don't you come over to our house for supper, and we'll eat from there.
5: Oh, doggone it, Gertrude. I was going to ask you to a movie tonight.
4: Oh, were you?
5: Mm-hmm.
4: Well, maybe
5: But we'll make it some other time, Gertrude.
3: I wonder what pictures are in town. Come on, Gertrude.

0: Mm-hmm. Well, maybe
1: I... Oh, but we'll make it some other time, Gertrude.
0: I wonder what pictures are in town. Come on, Gertrude. Let's go in the living room and look in the paper.
2: Oh, hi.
1: Oh, gee, Aunt Charlotte. Barbara looks kind of tired. You know, she could leave for Gertrude's house right now if she didn't have to work at the information booth this afternoon. Ah, the poor kid.
3: Uh-huh. I see what you mean. You mean that I could take her place?
1: Mm-hmm.
3: Yes. Well, I'm going downtown anyway. I've worked at the canteen before.
1: Well, you could.
3: Yeah, I know you meant that, yeah.
1: That is, if you don't mind a lot of servicemen telling you their troubles. Why, one sergeant even insisted on showing Barbara his picture when he was a baby.
3: Oh, that's wonderful. I've always wanted to see one.
1: Huh? See what?
3: A baby sergeant.
1: You can tell Barbara that I'll take the booth.

0: lady, where's the telegraph office?
1: In the main waiting room, soldier, right through that door.
0: Thank you, ma'am.
1: Railroad canteen information booth? Yes, the troop train arrived about 5 minutes ago. Next train for Chicago? Wait, I'll look at the schedule.
2: Hey, excuse me, ma'am, but have you seen a girl who... Oh, there she is.
1: Chuck!
2: Oh, honey bunch.
1: The next train for Chicago leaves at 6:30.
2: Oh, you look wonderful. I can hardly wait to take you in my arms.
1: In three sections.
3: Oh, I could just love you forever.
1: Stopping only at Minneapolis.
2: How's the baby?
3: He's the only child in the world.
1: Oh, there'll be lots more births. You're welcome.
2: Hey, pardon me, ma'am, but can you tell me where to go to find a taxi?
1: You bet I can, Sergeant. Just go right out that main entrance and turn right.
2: Oh, thanks. Hey, come on, honey.
4: Oh, gee, God. Hi, Miss Greenwood. Are you working here today? Are you, huh? Are you, huh?
1: I certainly am, Howard. I've got a job that every GI in the Army would envy. Did you see that first sergeant who was just here?
4: Uh-huh.
1: I told him where to go.
4: Oh. I see. Miss Greenwood, you know, I mailed a letter this morning, and then I found out I addressed it wrong. I spelled it Reading, Pennsylvania, instead of Reading. You think I could get it back before they put it on the train? Do you, huh? Do you? Huh?
1: I think that's easy. Just phone Mr. Jeffers at the station post office and tell him that I told you to call him. Dial 6-2 on that phone there.
4: Yes, it's all right. Thanks. I was sort of worried.
1: Yes, just tell Mr. Jeffers who I am and he'll remember me.
4: Hello, Mr. Jeffers. Say, I want to get a letter. Just tell me who I am and you'll remember me.
1: Now, Howard, wait.
4: No, my name is Howard Morton. And the letter was addressed to C.P. Wright, Reading, Pennsylvania. Oh.
1: What did he say?
4: Just a second, Mr. Jeffers. He says most of the mail's left and there's only one right letter there, and that's wrong.
1: Well, isn't Wright right?
4: Well, I mean the letter he's got is for Mr. O.K. Wright, and the letter for C.P. has already left.
1: Well, wait a minute, Howard. You better let me talk to him. Hello, Mr. Jeffers. This is Miss Greenwood at the information booth. About that letter, you see there are two letters.
4: And they're both letters for Wright.
1: What, Howard?
4: Both Wright.
1: Hello, Mr. Jeffers, both letters are right, but one's wrong. No, I mean both letters are right, but the one with the initial CP is right, and the right that's wrong is okay. No, you're still confused, Mr. Jeffers.
4: Miss Greenwood, tell him the right is the one that's gone. It's left.
1: Mr. Jeffers, the letter that's left is right, and the one that's left is okay. And that's wrong. I mean the initials okay. Yes, the other is CP. Oh, you have the one with the initial CP? Then please have one of the mailmen bring the letter over to me at the booth. Oh, thank you, Mr. Jeffers.
4: Oh, that's well, Miss Greenwood. While I'm waiting for the mailman, I'm going outside and see those overseas veterans that are passing through. I'll be back in about 5 minutes.
1: All right, Howard.
5: Pardonnez-moi, mademoiselle.
1: Oh, may I help you?
5: This is the canteen, no?
1: Yes.
5: This is the booth of information, no?
1: Yes.
5: And this is Saturday, no?
1: Yes.
5: Then you, mademoiselle, you are Snooky, you comes, yes?
1: No. let's start over. I don't think that came out right.
5: Oh. But it must be right. This is the canteen information booth. You are there on Saturday. It is all according to the letter.
1: Oh, you have the letter.
5: Certainement, but of course.
1: Oh, since when did mailmen change to that kind of a uniform?
5: I am not a mailman, mademoiselle. I am...

0: Capitaine Martin Henri Louis René Dupré. Voilà. Voilà.
1: Well, would you mind running through that again? Just the chorus.
0: No, Michel. You do not yet understand. I have your letter. Oh, you must remember me.
1: Well, the beard looks familiar, but...
0: Beard?
1: You're too young to be one of the Smith brothers.
0: Smith brothers? Mademoiselle, you do remember the letter, do you not?
1: Oh, certainly. I know all about the letter.
0: Ah, now, as you say, someplace we are getting anywhere. Well, then, I am Captain Dupré, formerly attached to the American Unit as liaison officer. Only now, I am en route to San Francisco.
1: Oh, but what are you doing with the letter?
0: Mademoiselle, I am carrying it next to my heart. I have read it over and over again. I recall every word you wrote.
1: That I wrote, but I...
0: Even your telephone, it is maple.
1: Oh, no.
0: It is cedar.
1: No.
0: But of course, it is spruce. Spruce. Tree.
1: I'm sorry, but you have the wrong lumber. As a matter of fact, Captain, you've got the...
0: Mademoiselle, from the description you wrote of yourself, I would recognize you anywhere. You said you are beautiful.
1: Well, I'm glad somebody said so.
0: Intelligent, vivacious, charming. You are wrong only in one tiny respect.
1: Uh-huh. I had a feeling there was a catch to it somewhere.
0: You wrote me you look like the moving picture actress Rita Hayworth. But as I observe you, mademoiselle, sitting down there, you look like Lana Turner.
1: You mean sitting down, I look like Lana Turner standing up?
0: Oh, mademoiselle, we Frenchmen think Americans are smart. You ladies always captivate the art. You are so petite, so pretty and young.
1: Well, 50 million Frenchmen can't be wrong.
0: Oh, what a pity. My train is about to depart. Au revoir, mademoiselle. Au revoir. We will meet again, I am sure.
1: Toujours l'amour. Detour.
2: Greenwood, did they send back my letter yet? Did they, huh?
1: No, Howard, but it'll be along.
3: Hello, Miss Greenwood. I'm sorry. I'm late in taking over the booth.
1: Oh, Alice, is it 6 o'clock already?
3: It's a little after.
1: Oh, I'd better be getting home and seeing about our supper.
2: I'll stick around and wait for my letter. Maybe I'll get acquainted with a whack or a wave or a nurse. You know, I wouldn't mind going out with a nurse.
1: Oh, Howard, you're old enough to go out without a nurse.
2: Yeah, I guess I am old. What was that?
1: Well, I've got to rush now. Goodbye.
2: Goodbye.
3: Goodbye, Miss Greenwood.
0: Yes, pardonnez-moi, mademoiselle. Where is the other mademoiselle?
3: Who?
0: The lady who was here.
3: Oh, she had to leave for home.
2: Yeah, she had. She lived clear on the other side of town, way out on Spring Street.
0: Spring Street?
2: Yeah, 403 Spring Street.
3: But I'm in charge of the booth. Can I give you any information?
0: Mademoiselle, you can give me some very important information.
3: What?
0: How does one get to 403 Spring Street?

0: 2 weeks from today is Father's Day, Sunday, June 17th. 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And so, back to our story. This afternoon, Charlotte took Barbara's place at the canteen information booth. There she encountered a French liaison officer who seemed to think he had received a letter from her. Now she's back home again. It's 8 o'clock in the evening and...
1: Goodbye, Aunt Charlotte. So are you leaving now, Jack?
2: Oh, yeah. Kind of tough, though, you having to stay home all alone, Aunt Charlotte. Even Bobby's going to a party. Ah, but then I bet in your day you saw plenty of big parties.
1: I certainly did. The Republicans and the Democrats.
2: Yeah, but no kidding, Aunt Charlotte. Wasn't there ever a certain someone who... Well, who brought light and warmth into your life?
1: As a matter of fact, there were two.
2: Two?
1: Mm-hmm. The man from the electric company and the gas man. Now, run along. You and Gertrude have a good time this evening.
2: Oh, I'm not taking Gertrude. I got Barbara to ask Gertrude to a movie, see? That left me free to take Janet. Pretty smart, huh? You know, Aunt Charlotte, I'm kind of sharp.
1: Mm-hmm. You know, Jack, there's some people so sharp that eventually they cut themselves out of everything.
2: Oh, if that's Janet, I'm just leaving.
3: Oh. Hello? Yes? He's right here.
1: He's Gertrude's brother.
2: Uh-oh. Hiya, Spike. Huh? Gertrude? Oh, well, she and Barbara went to the movie and they... Huh? Oh. Oh, they're still at your house, huh? Oh, but Spike, Well, I can't take her now. I made a date with Janet.
1: Well,
2: oh, well, all right, Spike, I'll try.
1: What's happened now?
2: Oh, Spike says if I don't get a boy for Gertrude, I gotta take her myself.
1: Just a moment, Jack.
4: Ah, good evening, Miss Greenwood.
5: Hello, Charlotte.
1: Well, Judge Cronin and Mr. Anderson, good evening, boys.
2: I gotta get going, excuse me. Goodbye, Aunt Charlotte.
1: Goodbye, Jack.
4: Oh, that's manners for you. He hardly spoke to us. You know what's the trouble with most boys?
1: Uh-huh. Most girls. Come on in now. You've arrived just in time. 5 minutes later and I've been gone, you know? I'm all alone this evening and I thought I'd like to run down to the canteen.
4: All by yourself, Charlotte?
1: Uh-huh.
4: Why, you shouldn't even be in this house alone. Suppose some night the doorbell should ring and when you open the door, some scoundrel walked in.
1: Well, I'd turn him over to a policeman. But why should any man come in here?
6: Well, I heard you were followed by a man once.
1: Oh, that's nonsense, but I'm grateful for the rumor.
4: All right, but suppose this scoundrel came in here at...
1: How could he after I turned him over to a policeman?
4: Well, another scoundrel.
1: Say, is there a scoundrel's convention in town?
4: Look, Charlotte, it's late at night. A clock mournfully tolls one. There comes a ring at the doorbell. And out of the dark and silence of the night, a scoundrel leaps into this very room.
1: I'd turn him over to a policeman.
4: Oh. Miss Greenwood, where are you getting all those policemen?
1: The same place you're getting all those scoundrels. Now, boy, now, it's very sweet of you to be so solicitous of me, but I'm quite safe. In the first place, the doorbell isn't going to ring. Well, anyway, no man is going to walk into this room.
7: Mademoiselle, the sweetest thing, voila!
1: Good. Captain Dupre.
7: I have big news. The train is remaining for 8 hours.
4: Wait a minute. What is this?
7: Oh, pardon. This gentleman, of course, is your father.
4: I certainly am not her father.
7: Oh, no. I meant this other gentleman.
4: Oh, that's better. Huh?
7: You, obviously, are her grandfather.
5: you. Now, see here.
8: Ask this fellow what he wants.
1: Well, I couldn't do that, Mr. Anderson. I really don't know him.
7: Well, you don't know him? Oh, it is all very simple. I have an invitation here to spend the summer.
8: Invitation for the summer?
7: Mais oui, voilà.
1: Oh, now, remember, Captain, one voila doesn't make a summer.
7: Mais oui, in the letter it says, if you can spend the summer...
5: Wait a minute now. Who wrote you the letter?
7: Mademoiselle here. Snooky, you come.
8: Oh, Snooky, you come.
7: Snooky, you come.
1: Now, look, what the captain means, you see, that's plainly a pet name.
2: Pet?
5: Well, if I were the chief of police of this town, I'd stop petting.
7: At your age, monsieur, you should.
5: I don't like you.
8: Now, look, young man, you're in uniform, so I can't put you out. But I can ask you whether your intentions are honorable or otherwise.
1: Oh, you mean a man in uniform has his choice?
8: I mean, I want an explanation.
1: Well, now it seems that Captain Dupre has a letter.
7: Mais oui, so. Oui. Mademoiselle wrote to me, asked me to visit her if I am ever in Lakeview, and signed it Snooky You Curve.
5: Oh, Miss Gleewood, you write letters promiscuously to men you don't even know, carry on flirtation?
1: Certainly not. And if you give me a chance, I'll prove it.
9: Good evening, miss. I'm Corporal Kenny. I got your letter, so here I am.
7: Another?
5: This
7: is too much.
9: Hey, this is the right place, isn't it? 403 Spring Street, the Barton residence. That's the return address on this envelope.
1: Corporal, let me see that letter, will you?
9: Sure.
1: Thank you.
7: Yeah, permit me, Mendez.
10: Why, Aunt Charlotte.
1: Oh, Barbara, you're just in time. I'd like to present Corporal Kenny.
10: Corporal Kenny, but he hasn't any beard. Oh.
9: Well, how did you know I used to have a beard? This is the craziest thing I ever got into.
1: I don't know anything about the beard, but I can explain this nice friendly letter. It was written by my niece here and signed Babs.
9: You mean she's Babs?
10: Mm-hmm. Oh, I hope I haven't been any trouble.
9: Well, if you're trouble, you're the nicest trouble I've ever seen. I don't mean to be fresh,
10: but... Oh, I'm sorry I mentioned about your beard, but you look ever so much better without it.
7: Oh, that is charming. What romance brought together by a beard. And you, mademoiselle, you, do you believe in love at first sight?
1: Well, it does save a lot of time.
9: Gee, I was all mixed up, ma'am. I thought you were bad.
10: Oh, no, she's my aunt, Charlotte Greenwood.
9: I guess the fault's all mine, Mrs. Greenwood.
1: No, the fault's not yours. And it isn't Mrs. Greenwood, it's Miss Greenwood.
9: Oh, I'm sorry.
1: You're sorry. At any rate, this clears up everything.
5: Oh, just a minute now, not everything. You still haven't explained why this officer is here if, as you say, you did not write to him.
7: But she did write. Voila, I will read you a letter here. It says, my great, big, beautiful wonder boy.
10: And so, you wrote that?
7: From your picture, I know you are just too divine. Oh, adorable. Oh, irresistible.
1: Oh, my, that sounds interesting. Let me read it, may I?
7: But naturally. Charles, this is the end.
1: No, the end says love and kisses.
5: Oh.
1: Barbara, where's Jack, you know?
10: Oh, Jack's outside in the car with Gertrude. Oh, I almost forgot. He asked me to phone Janet and break his date for him. He's afraid to talk to her.
1: Well, he doesn't have to break his date with Janet. And you can tell Gertrude that her French captain is here. You see, Gertrude wrote this letter.
5: What? Well, how can you tell who wrote it when it's merely signed Snooky Ukum?
1: Well, listen to this next line. And I'll bet you're just peachy weechy, and I mean, I think you actually are.
10: That's Gertrude, all right. Why, she must have seen the same magazine I did.
7: But who is this Gertrude?
1: Oh, you'll find her very pleasant company, Captain.
7: She sounds like, how you Americans say, a jerk.
5: Girls writing to soldiers they aren't acquainted with?
1: Well, a soldier doesn't require a formal introduction to appreciate a letter. Next to his being home is hearing from home. Hearing all about the things that used to be part of his life. What's first on the hit parade and how the Dodgers are doing?
9: You can say that again, Miss Greenwood.
8: Yeah, but signing a letter, Snooky Ukum.
1: Well, maybe Gertrude wasn't entirely right not signing her own name, but she meant all right. And she certainly wrote a very fascinating letter.
7: Oh, but yes, I should say she did. And what name is as lovely as Snooky? Unless it is Ukum's.
1: Now, Barbara, take Captain Dupre and Corporal Kenny out of the car and introduce everybody all around. You all should have a wonderful time at the canteen this evening.
11: Well, it's sure been swell meeting you folks.
7: Mademoiselle, I still say you are charming. And gentlemen, I regret the confusion I have caused.
12: Well, I regret that I lost my temper, but what would you do if you were in my shoes?
7: Monsieur, I would have them shine.
12: Yes, I will. Well, I'm afraid, Miss Greenwood, we accused you a little unjustly.
13: Yes, yes, Charlotte. We owe you an apology.
1: Boys never offer apologies. Your enemies won't believe them, and your friends don't want them. Personally, I think it's better not to get into a place where you have to apologize. But now, you may escort me to the canteen.
14: Well.
1: Boys, you know, it's marvelous to see all those young people enjoying themselves. It does something to you. Oh, the last time I was there, I was actually shaken by great gobs.
13: Charlotte, that's great sobs.
1: Great gobs. I was dancing with sailors.

0: Charlotte Greenwood will be back in a moment. Meanwhile, I want to remind you again, the next time you buy a card for any occasion, look on the back for the identifying words, a Hallmark card. 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
1: Friends, VE Day has come and gone, but V Mail is still going overseas to thousands of boys whose greatest happiness is word from home. You know, words are much like well-filled jars upon a pantry shelf. You can close the door upon them and keep them for yourself, or you can take the nicest one, put up with loving care, to mail to someone far away. It doesn't matter where. Thoughts put into words can carry courage, love, and smiles to someone waiting anxiously across the lonely miles. So don't let thoughts evaporate. Preserve them, and then send your nicest, brightest, gayest thoughts, and sign them from a friend. Until next Sunday at the very same time, this is Charlotte.

0: so long.
1: The Hallmark Charlie Greenwood Show was written by Jack Hasty and D.H. 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By special arrangement, in the regular cast with Miss Greenwood, were Alan Reed, John Brown, Charles Cantor, and Edward Ryan, who appeared through the courtesy of 20th Century Fox. 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
3: We had a party last night. 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
5: Now, Gangbusters, presented in cooperation with police and federal law enforcement departments throughout the United States, the only national program that brings you authentic police case histories.

0: he got stuck on a dab of wax.
1: Gangbusters has asked the Honorable John J. Sullivan, former Chief of Detectives and Deputy Commissioner, New York City Police Department, to narrate by proxy tonight's case. Welcome back to Gangbusters, Chief Sullivan.
2: Thank you, Don Gardner. But before we get started, I think everyone should know that the alertness of another Gangbusters listener has resulted in the capture of a badly wanted criminal.
1: Yes, Chief Sullivan. Yesterday, a young woman, Mrs. June Cullender of Des Moines, Iowa, recognized Kaz Robert Henderson, a fugitive from Seattle, Washington, through a description of tattoos broadcast in a Gangbusters clue. The fugitive is now in a Des Moines jail, awaiting return to Seattle. We hope to have Mrs. Cullender on the Gangbusters program next week to tell everyone of her experience. Now, about tonight's case, Chief Sullivan. Just before we went on the air, you told me that the gunman type of criminal is actually less troublesome to police than the smooth operator.
2: Yes, Don Gardner. But brains or brawn, criminals usually have one common characteristic, and that is greed. To show you what I mean, suppose we begin in New York City a few years ago. It was after 4 o'clock in the morning, and the lobby of one of the city's most fashionable Park Avenue hotels was deserted, except for the housemen who were busy cleaning the floors and furniture. The handsome but slightly tipsy young man in top hat and white tie who walked across the lobby toward the desk didn't distract the workers. They had seen too many of the type.
3: One side, peasants, one side. Make way for the king. Make way for the king. Clear the king's highway. The key to the royal bedchamber, if you please.
4: Good morning, Mr. Carr.
3: My key, if you please.
4: Yes, sir. 432 keys.
3: The royal bedchamber.
4: Sorry, Mr. Carr, there's no key in the box.
3: No key? Well, that's perfectly ridiculous, man. There must be a key.
4: Perhaps, sir, your wife took them both upstairs with her by mistake.
3: Ah, you have hit the solution. I shall reward you handsomely. But it wasn't by mistake. Queen merely wants to see at what time the king arrives home from his rendezvous with the dancing girls.
4: Well, that appears to be the answer, Mr. Carr.
3: And I shall pound upon the door with the fury of a Henry seeking entrance to the boudoir of Anne Boleyn. Good night, my loyal vassal.
4: Oh, Mr. Carr.
3: You speak?
4: Perhaps I could send a bellman up with the passkey.
3: Ah, a noble plan. I'll reward you twofold.
4: Front boy.
3: We shall foil the plot of the wicked queen. See? One of my grenadiers in uniform approaches.
5: Oh, yes, sir?
4: Boy, take the passkey up and let Mr. Carr into 432.
5: Oh, yes, sir. After you, sir.
3: Oh, I am not above my offices. We shall walk arm in arm.
5: Yes, sir.
3: Oh.
5: You have to watch it, sir. Watch it.
3: Rough terrain.
5: Kind of a rough night, too, huh?
3: Rough. Absolutely wild.
5: Now, watch your step getting on the elevator there.
3: Yes, I shall reward you handsomely also.
5: Four.
3: Handsome chariot. Rise, rise, rise to the heights.
5: Yeah, only to the fourth floor, sir.
3: Oh, well spoken, lad.
5: I know. You shall reward me twofold.
3: Tenfold.
5: Okay, King, let's go. In yon direction, King.
3: You know, it's a wonder how I can feel so good and so bad all at the same time.
5: Well, it's no wonder to me, King.
3: Shh. What? We approach.
5: Okay.
3: Try the key gently, lest we awaken the queen.
5: She's got the double lock on, King. You're out of luck.
3: Shh.
5: Okay.
3: Ha ha ha. Bully, lad, bully.
5: Okay, watch your step, King. I'll get the light.
3: A noble gesture, my.
5: Uh-oh. The queen is in the parlor.
6: Well, Andrew, are you dressed to go out tonight or last night?
3: We're just out for a walk around the block, my dear. Oh, excuse me.
6: Andrew!
7: Well, how do you like that?
8: Do something.
7: Well, he's only passed out, lady.
8: Do something quick.
7: Well, he's got to sleep it off.
8: Oh, Andrew, speak to me.
7: He'll be all right.
8: Run and get some ice, quick.
7: Yeah, but lady,
8: run and get some ice.
7: All right, he'll be okay. Don't worry.
8: Andrew, speak to me. Speak to me.
9: Hi, baby.
8: Like a child.
9: Did you leave the key in the door?
8: Yeah.
9: Grab it fast.
8: Neat trick, Andy.
9: How about the wax?
8: Got it.
9: Okay, now let's get busy. We've got about a minute to make an impression of that key before he gets back. $50,000 is ought to be good for it. At least $50,000.
8: Oh, it was a real neat trick, Andy.
9: Talent, baby, talent. That's all it takes.
10: Hello?
7: Lieutenant Hanson?
10: Yeah?
7: Well, this is Will.
10: Will?
7: A bellhop at the Park Edge.
10: Oh, yes.
7: I'm sorry if I woke you, but you said call any time, so I'm calling.
10: That's all right, Will. What's up?
7: I think I got some information for you, Lieutenant.
10: Oh?
7: Yeah. I think a guy registered here got a wax impression of the passkey. The key looked like it had some wax left on it. Shall I light a match to it?
10: No, we'll take care of that. You know who it was, Will?
7: Yeah, a guy named Andrew Carr in 432. He's supposed to be from Chicago. He looked like a phony to me. The minute I saw him, he looked phony.
10: All right, Will, just take it easy. Just tell me what happened.
7: Well, he walks in the lobby a little after 4. Loaded, see? Or making like he was loaded. He walks up to the desk and asks for his key. But there's no key in the box, see? So the clerk gets the pass key and has me take him up.
6: Andy, you finished shaving?
9: Yeah, baby.
6: Breakfast here. I poured the coffee.
9: Yeah, I'm ready. Oh, what a life. Room service, class galore.
6: Oh, it ought to be good at $20 a day.
9: Well, every enterprise has got to have its investment, baby. This one will pay off. Want the cherry off my grapefruit?
6: Thank you.
9: Yeah, I hate to leave this comfort. Oh, takes this grapefruit.
6: Then we're checking out today?
9: Well, we got what we came after, didn't we? This trip, I mean. That little piece of wax is worth $50,000 at least. Pass the sugar, will you?
6: Yeah.
9: After breakfast, I want you to take that wax down to Harry and let him make up a key.
6: Okay.
9: Then we'll try it on our door here before we check out. You know, it's too bad, baby.
6: What's too bad?
9: It's too bad we just can't back a truck up to the hotel. As long as we're going to clean the place out, we might as well do a good job.
6: Oh, honest, Andy. Aren't you ever satisfied?
9: Satisfied? We're on a gravy train, baby. Nobody ever had a sweeter racket.
6: Well, I think we just ought to enjoy things a little bit.
9: What's the matter? Aren't you enjoying yourself now? Breakfast in your room? What else do you want?
6: They only have to get us once. That's all. Just once.
9: Don't worry about it, baby. It gives you wrinkles. How could it be safer? Mr. and Mrs. Andrew Carr of Chicago check out today. The hotel forgets about us. In a couple of weeks, if a few of the suites here are burglarized, nobody gets a connection. Well, eggs on a wren. Now, isn't that a nice way to start the day?
11: Lieutenant Hanson. Oh, hello, Chief. Well, I'd say it looks pretty good. We put a surveillance on the... Oh, come in, Ryan. Ryan just walked in, Chief. If anything looks hot, I'll call you back. So long.
12: Hi, boss.
11: That was the Chief calling from downtown.
12: He's anxious, huh?
11: Well, after about 50 apartment house and hotel room burglaries, wouldn't you be anxious, too?
12: I am anxious. But I won't be for long.
11: You think they're right, huh?
12: Right is a two-story flat in Elmhurst.
11: Good, let's have it.
12: They're registered under the names of Mr. and Mrs. Andrew Carr, Chicago.
11: Mm-hmm.
12: They call Chicago. There's no such address as the one they give on Michigan Boulevard.
11: Uh-huh.
12: He stayed in the room this morning, and she went out. I put Adler to following her.
11: And?
12: The lady went over to Lexington Avenue, down into the subway station, took the local to Grand Central, and changed for an express. Got off at Canal Street and went upstairs. She turned the corner into Lafayette, went into a hardware store. A hardware store owned by one Harry Nelson.
11: Anything on Nelson?
12: The safe and loft squad knows him. He did 2 to 5 in Sing Sing for unlawful entry. Picked up 4 times on suspicion of receiving since. Each case dismissed in felony court for want of evidence.
11: You think friend Harry is making the pass keys from the wax molds?
12: I'd venture a guess.
11: Did she wait for the key?
12: Apparently not. She wasn't in there more than 5 minutes. As soon as Adler called me, I sent Sherman down to maintain a surveillance at the hardware store.
11: What about the girl?
12: She hopped in a cab and went to Saks Fifth Avenue. Adler stayed right behind her. She took the elevator to the beauty parlor where she now reposes.
11: Mm-hmm. And Adler?
12: He reposes there, too. He just phoned me. The girl's a regular customer of the Saks Beauty Parlor. She's known to them as Mrs. Mona Davis of 1642 Buchanan Avenue, the Bronx, from which address she has a charge account, pays her bills regularly.
11: All right, send somebody to take over from Adler.
12: Okay.
11: I want him to check around that Bronx address.
12: Okay, boss. Well, looks like we got a line on the right people, huh?
11: Maybe.
12: Maybe. What are they doing checked into the hotel with a phony name and a phony Chicago address? What does she visit a shady hardware guy for? It all adds up?
11: No. Keep them under surveillance, Ryan. We can't walk in on these people and arrest them for burglary with just this to go on. We've got to nail them with some of the goods on them, otherwise we've got no case.
12: Okay, boss. Say, that's a pretty smart kid, this bellhop, huh?
11: Oh, yes, yes. That reminds me of something I want to do.
12: What?
11: I want to see the manager of that hotel again. I want to see if we can get a few of our people under the staff there for a couple of days. They might not try to use that pass key for a few weeks, but I want somebody on the inside just in case. Come on, let's go.
12: Right with you, boss.
2: So, Don, the detectives came across a bit of information that was soon to develop into a case against the suspects. But many days of patient waiting were in store for the police before a lost trail and a train whistle would bring the end of the case into view.
1: You were telling us, Chief Sullivan, that several teams of detectives were put to work gathering all sorts of information on Andy and Mona.
2: That's right, Don. And by the time the suspects checked out of their hotel late that afternoon, Lieutenant Hansen already knew more about the couple than they knew about each other. In an effort to catch them in the act of committing burglary, skillfully operating detectives were close behind when Andy and Mona left their permanent apartment in the Bronx early the next morning and rode downtown in a taxicab. Still other detectives watched the cab pull up in front of Harry's hardware store and saw Mona get out alone and walk into the store.
5: Hello, Harry.
4: Mona, sweetheart.
5: Is it ready, Harry?
4: Sure, baby, it's ready.
5: All right, let's have it.
4: It's no reason to be in a hurry, sweetheart. Let's talk it over.
5: But I told you, Andy's waiting.
4: Andy, he's been on the gravy train too long. You go out and tell him this deal cost him $5.
5: $5?
4: In plain language, sweetheart, $500.
5: That's ridiculous.
4: Ridiculous? What good would you two be without me to make them keys? You wouldn't be no good at all. Now go out and tell Andy.
5: Harry, please.
4: You can't soft-soap me, sweetheart. I know where the body's buried. Without $5, no key, no mold, no hat full of jewelry.
5: Harry, you better not.
4: Okay, hold it. Customer.
13: Good morning. Have you got any...
4: Just a minute, mister. The ladies first.
13: Oh, yeah, okay.
4: I'm sorry, lady. That's the only size we got.
14: Well, I'll see if it's okay with my husband. He's right outside.
4: Yeah, you do that.
14: I'll be right back.
4: Okay, mister?
13: Yeah, I'd like to see a lock.
4: There's all kinds of locks.
13: Right for my tool shed.
4: Oh. Maybe I got something. Maybe. Take your pick. The price is the mark.
13: Two and a half for this one?
4: That's what it's marked, ain't it?
13: An awful lot for locks.
4: There's other locks there. Better, cheaper. Look them over.
13: Yeah, thanks.
14: I brought my husband with me.
4: I still ain't got the size you want.
9: Well, let's see what you do have.
13: How much is this lock, mister?
4: The price is marked on it.
13: Huh? Oh, yeah, yeah.
4: Now you look the locks over, mister. I got to show these people some merchandise.
13: Yeah, go right on. I got plenty of them.
4: This way, please, lady.
9: Maybe I can use the size you showed my wife, if the price is right.
4: In here.
14: Thank you.
9: All right, Harry. What's this about $500?
4: You want the key? That's what it'll cost you.
9: Give me back my mold.
4: I meant to tell you, Andy, the mold got ruined in making the key. First time it ever happened to me.
9: You little swindler, I ought to...
14: Andy.
4: Business is business, Andy.
9: Now listen to me. If you think you're getting away with this larceny act, think again.
4: Andy, you got a sweet little racket. Who knows how much you clean up? But it wouldn't be worth a nickel without me or somebody like me to make the keys. So I figure I'm entitled to some consideration. Not a lot, just $5 worth.
14: Let's get out of here, Andy. Forget it.
9: Forget nothing. No cheap hustler's going to take me over the coals.
4: If you want the key, Andy, consider yourself took.
9: All right, Harry. You got your $5. But it's the last business we ever do.
11: Lieutenant Hanson.
15: Ryan, boss.
11: Yes, Ryan. Let's have it.
15: They flagged a cab in front of their pop and rode down to the hardware store. I went inside to buy a lock. Looks like they had a little bit of trouble with Harry.
11: What kind of trouble?
15: I think he tried to hold him up with a key.
11: Uh-huh.
15: And it looks like he got away with it. He was in a pretty good mood. He came back to wait on me. Hey, you know, boss, he got some bargains down there in locks. I picked up a neat one for $1.98.
11: Ryan, where'd they go from there?
15: Yeah, this was a sort of a... Oh, yeah, well, they had a cab waiting. Adler and Mackey are behind them. I told Mackey to keep on top of the couple and Adler to bring in the cab driver when they drop him.
11: Okay. You get yourself in here, Ryan. I want to talk to you.
9: Go up fifth, driver.
16: Yeah.
9: Let us off in the corner of 57th.
16: I got you.
8: Look, Andy, as long as we're leaving town, we ought to get rid of this stuff.
9: Okay, we'll talk about it later.
8: Andy, listen to me, will you? We're leaving town. Why don't we wait until we go to Florida or someplace before we try to sell any more of that stuff? It's too dangerous here in New York.
9: You think we're going to travel on air?
8: We've got cash. Plenty of cash. You know we have.
9: I got to make up that $500. Now, remember, when we get in the jewelers, the ring is an heirloom. Your grandmother left it to you.
8: Okay. Well, at least we're leaving. That's something.
9: Sure, we're leaving. After I do a little more business.
8: Andy, you're not thinking of going back to the hotel before we leave. The key will be just as good when we get back.
9: In 3 months, the hotel could burn down.
8: But Andy, it's only yesterday we checked out. They'll remember us.
9: Well, I'm only thinking about it, baby. That's all. Just thinking about it.
12: Okay, boss. I sent Wallach over to the jewelry store to pick up the ring.
11: Good boy. Well, the best I can make out, it came out of the Central Park South job. Mrs. Weston.
12: Mrs. Weston will be delighted. Not to mention her insurance company.
11: Mm-hmm. As soon as the ring gets here, call Mrs. Weston to come down and see if it's hers, huh?
12: Sure. Well, at least that gives us a receiving and concealing charge against them.
11: I don't want them for any 1 to 2, Ryan. We'll stay with it until we can nail them for first-degree burglary at least.
12: Well, if you got nothing else, boss, take what you got.
11: Besides, you might have trouble making a receiving charge stick. They can claim they bought the ring from a friend, they found it on the street, anything. This Andy character knows the ropes.
12: He should, with his record.
11: When we get them, let's get them good. Then we...
17: Ready, Lieutenant?
11: Well, come on in, Adler.
17: I got the hacky outside. Hi, Ron.
12: Adler?
11: Did you get anything out of him?
18: He couldn't hear their conversation while they were driving. The hack's a 1942 job.
12: Yeah, they're about as quiet as Ebbets Field on payday. Well, when they stop down there at the hardware store, she goes in by herself.
17: Yeah, sure.
18: Well, she comes out right away. Driver hears her tell Andy he wants $500 for the key.
17: Oh, so it was that.
18: Andy about blows his top. He tells the hacky to wait.
11: Wait a minute. Lieutenant Hanson. Oh, hello, Mackie. Where? That's so. To where, do you know? All right, stick with them. I'll send Adler over to meet you. Don't let them get away. We're coming down to the wire.
17: Where is it, boss?
11: They're buying railroad tickets.
17: To where?
11: He doesn't know yet. They're waiting in line to be called. Adler.
19: Yeah, Lieutenant?
11: Get down to the Consolidated Ticket Office, 47th Street. Mackey says there's a big line. They'll be there another 10 minutes at least.
19: Right.
11: You and Mackey stay with them. Okay, get going.
19: Hey, what about the cab driver?
11: Ask him to wait. I'll talk to him in a minute.
19: Right, sharp. I'll call, Lieutenant.
11: Okay.
12: Well, boss?
11: Well, yourself.
12: If they get on the train, there goes your beautiful case right out the window.
11: Well, maybe the tickets are for 2 weeks from now. Who knows? Andy's got a lot of money invested in that key.
12: I know, and guys that keep pass keys in their pockets for months before they try them. Now, if they're going to Florida or someplace and you want me to stick close to them, I'll just get my fishing tackle out of the attic, throw a few things in the suitcase.
11: They're not going anyplace.
12: No, huh?
11: No. If they do a job, we got them. Otherwise, we'll pull them off the train and try to stick them with the receiving and concealing charge.
12: Thought you didn't want them for 1 to 2, boss.
11: Well, it's a lot better than nothing. Come on. Let's talk to that cab driver.
15: Sergeant Ryan.
11: Hello, Ryan Adler. Where's the lieutenant?
15: He's out. What's up?
11: That train tickets are for tonight.
15: Uh-oh.
11: 11:31 on the coast special to Miami. Bedroom A. Car 381 from Penn Station.
15: Where are they now?
11: They're having a hot chocolate in the tea room.
15: With a marshmallow?
11: No. With whipped cream.
15: Nice people.
11: Awful nice people.
15: Okay. You and Maggie stay with them. Looks like we'll have to grab them when they get on that train. Lieutenant?
11: Yes?
15: Adler. Maggie and I are at Penn Station.
11: Already?
15: They must not want to miss that train. They checked their bags and went into the restaurant.
11: Well, all right. Stay on top of them, Adler. Ryan and I will be down to help with the pinch just before the train pulls out.
15: Got you, Lieutenant. Wait a minute. There's Mackey outside the booth. Hold on just a minute. What?
11: Adler.
15: Lieutenant, we lost him.
11: You what?
20: Mackey says they ducked out of the restaurant. Went into the subway station going uptown. The door's closed before he could make it.
11: All right, get this. Have Mackey stick there. Tell him to get out the bags they checked and go through them. You hop in a cab and meet me at the entrance to the Park Edge Hotel in 10 minutes. You got that?
20: Yep, I'll see you.
11: Ryan. Sergeant Ryan.
21: What's up, boss?
11: Come on, let's go.
21: Sure, where?
11: I think Andy and Mona are on their way to make the hotel.
21: You're kidding.
11: They've got an hour and a half before the train leaves, and Andy's just the kind of a guy who doesn't let grass grow under his feet.
9: Here's what we're after, baby.
8: Gee, it's gorgeous.
9: I'll say. Bracelet alone is worth $10,000. Okay, let's go. Hope these people are having a nice time at the theater. They're sure not going to be happy when they get home. Hold it.
8: Okay.
9: Open the door, take a look in the hall, then head for the stairs. We'll go up a flight and take room 423.
8: Andy, please. We'll miss our train.
9: Open the door, baby.
8: Looks okay. Please, Andy, enough's enough. We've only got a few minutes.
9: Okay, okay. We'll take the elevator and get on out. I'll ring.
8: Andy, we're back here too soon. Much too soon for me.
9: Oh, what's the matter with you? In 2 minutes, we'll be out of the front door and on our way to Florida. This was one of the best yet.
8: The elevator.
22: Humphrey.
8: Oh, excuse me.
22: That's quite all right.
8: You don't have much time, dear.
9: Well, don't worry, darling. We'll make the train.
11: Excuse me. Trains run on standard time, you know, not daylight saving.
9: Yes, we know. Thank you very much.
22: Come in, Robbie.
9: Go on, honey.
8: I hope we're not spotted by any of the help that knows us.
9: Don't worry about it. Just head to the street for a cinch.
23: Evening, Mr. Carr.
8: Oh, and?
9: Quiet. Hello there.
23: Remember me? The bellhop that fixed you up that night. Boy, were you a mess. A royal mess. How, you been feeling okay lately?
9: Oh, yes, yes. Fine, young man.
23: I thought you'd be back in Chicago by now.
9: Well, we flew up to Boston and back. We just stopped by to see some friends between planes.
23: Oh. Well, have a good trip. You too, lady.
8: Thank you. We will.
9: Come on, dear. Good night.
23: Good night. And watch your step, your majesty.
9: Yes. Good night.
11: Thanks a lot, Will.
23: Well, Lieutenant... Hey, they're going out the door. They'll get away.
11: I don't think so. Reception committee is waiting.
23: Oh, good. I was worried for a second.
11: Confidentially, it's better evidence if we arrest them after they leave the building with the stolen goods. Well, I want to be in on this.
23: Yeah, me too. Can I?
11: Why not? It's your case. Come on.
23: Yes, sir. I'm right with you.
2: That, Don, was how the slick jewel thieves were finally arrested with the goods. It was the result of diligent and patient police work following a tip from an observant citizen. Nearly a quarter of $1 million of loot was recovered from the persons of these thieves and from the bags they had checked at Penn Station. It was all returned to the rightful owners, and the criminals were given maximum terms to serve in New York State institutions.
24: Well, thank you, Chief Sullivan, for this extraordinary case history. And gangbusters, congratulations to all the detectives who participated in the investigation and arrest. Tonight's case was dramatized by Stanley Niss and directed by William Sweets, with Arnold Moss and Les Damon in leading roles. Don Gardner speaking. Gangbusters is a Phillips H. Lord production.
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0: How very kind of you, dear Henry. 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

0: This week, I'm particularly pleased to be able to introduce a gentleman who is almost a legend among actors and who has earned the enviable reputation by virtue of an ability rarely equaled in the entertainment business. He is truly one of America's most beloved figures, the star of such great stage plays as 45 Minutes from Broadway, Funny Face, OK, the Pulitzer Prize-winning play of The I Sing, as well as scores of top motion pictures. So it's a real pleasure indeed to welcome a veteran of more than 50 years on the American stage and screen, Mr. Victor Moore.
1: Oh, dear. Has it been that long?
0: It hasn't really seemed so long, has it, Victor?
1: No, it hasn't, Les. I enjoy each new role, and I'm happiest when I'm working. I'm looking forward to my part in our radio play as though it were my theatrical debut.
0: Well, good luck in your debut, Victor. And I'm looking forward to a little chat with you after the play, while we're waiting for the critics' report on our newcomer.
1: I'll meet you right here, Les.
0: Good. Thank you, Victor Moore. And now, here is our announcement.

0: curtain is up, and here is the play.
1: You don't think it's too gay, do you, Miss Cooley?
2: Why, not at all, Mr. Snover. I've never seen you look better. I'm certainly glad to see you getting away from those brown suits you've always worn. Confidentially, Mr. Snover, I never did like you in brown.
1: Well, me either. You know, Cooley, I've
3: dreaming about a blue suit with an invisible red stripe for years.
2: And it really looks marvelous on you.
3: Maybe you'd better wrap it up before Mrs. Snover gets here.
2: Oh, she came in the store with you?
3: Yeah, she stopped at the lingerie department, but she told me to run along to the men's clothing. There were some models there.
2: Oh. Well, I'd better get the suit wrapped before... Well, hello, Mrs. Snover. A real pleasure to see you.
4: Edgar, what are you doing in a blue suit?
3: Oh, I just thought I'd like it for a change. I'm tired of brown.
4: He's tired of brown. How do you like that, Mr. Cooley?
2: Tired of brown.
4: Have you got one of those brown suits you usually keep in stock for Mr. Snover?
2: Why, yes, Mrs. Snover, we certainly have. Very smart suit, and Mr. Snover looks so well in brown.
3: Judas.
4: Take that suit off, Edgar. We'll take the brown one. There's no sense in looking at a dozen models when we know what we want.
3: But, Mary...
4: It certainly makes it a lot simpler to stick to the same pattern and color each time.
3: But, Mary, couldn't I have a blue suit just once?
4: No.
3: Oh, gee, sometimes I wish...
4: Edgar, take that silly expression off your face. What's come over you?
3: I don't know. But lately I seem to hear music every so often. And then something comes over me and... Well, then I'm tired of being me.
4: Well, I can't say that I blame you. Mr. Cooley, you can send out one of the brown suits... And you'd better send a dozen of those plain brown ties that we always buy, too. We have made up our mind.
3: Gosh, Mary, if you'd only let me help make up our mind just once.

0: Oh, but Mary, that was my very last bottle of ginger ale, and you broke it.
1: And you're not going to get any more.
0: But Mary, I don't put anything into the ginger ale. I haven't for years.
1: But you pretend there's something in it. That's just as bad.
0: Oh, I might as well.
1: And I've thrown out your pipes, too. They still smelled of tobacco.
0: Well, how could they? I haven't had any tobacco in them for years.
1: Well, then there's certainly no sense in keeping them, is there?
0: Well, I like to wear one sticking out of my breast pocket. It gives me a rakish air.
1: You and Errol Flynn.
0: Oh, you've noticed the resemblance, too. For a while, I thought it was just my imagination.
1: Oh, no, no, it couldn't be that. You have no imagination.
0: I have, too. No, I guess I haven't any imagination. Mary, we haven't seen a picture all week. Would you like to go to the movies tonight?
1: I am going to the movies. With Mrs. Goslin.
0: Oh.
1: And you're staying home, Edgar George Snover. You're way behind on your ironing. And I don't want it scorched this time. Now, no daydreaming, Edgar.
0: Oh, of course not, Mary. How could I daydream? It's evening already.

0: Let's see. I can get the ironing done in about 2 hours. That gives me a half hour to clean the basement. Then I hurry to get the darning done before Mary gets back, and I... No, I'm not going to do it. Am I a man or a mouse? Maybe I'd better look in the mirror. I would look better with a blue suit. Maybe a maroon tie. But I don't look so bad.
1: You're getting a little bald and a trifle paunchy, and you have a hangdog expression, but as you say, you don't look so bad. But you sure know Errol Flynn, Edgar?
0: Who are you?
1: I'm your subconscious.
0: My subconscious? Do you think Mary knows I have one?
1: If she doesn't, it's the only thing she doesn't know about you.
0: Where did you come from?
1: From the dim recesses of what used to be a very good mind. I'm a very high type caliber subconscious, too. Only it's been a long time since you used me.
0: Well, how could I use you? I didn't know you.
1: Oh, I guess you didn't. You see, I'm you, and of course, you're me.
0: It sounds pretty complicated. Couldn't you make it a little simpler?
1: Oh, sure, Edgar. I realize that brain of ours, yours, hasn't had too much exercise lately. You see, everyone has a subconscious, inner thoughts that tell him what to do. We subconscious are always on the alert, ready to spring into action, like this afternoon when you wanted that blue suit. Did you hear a sort of inner voice telling you to take it?

0: into action, like this afternoon when you wanted that blue suit. Did you hear a sort of inner voice telling you to take it?
1: Like a chord of music, maybe?
0: Right. I was trying to break through. But then you took a look at Mary, and you put me right out of the picture. Now, just because I mentioned Mary, you don't have to try to push me out of the picture again. After all, if you want to be a man again... I'm glad you said that. You almost pushed me clear out again.
1: Well, I'm sorry. I wouldn't want to push you anywhere. I'm not much of a pusher.
0: You're telling me. Edgar, I'm almost ashamed to be your subconscious at times. Oh, what a weakling. You let Mary keep you in this 2x4 apartment when you own a big house just because she can keep servants. You let her hand-picked manager run your factory, and you're afraid to even go down there. No wonder you let them pin the name Edgar on you. Why, if you'd listened to me, you'd call yourself E. George Snover. And you'd stick out your chest and live up to the name. Not that. That's your stomach.
1: It used to be my chest.
0: A lot of things used to be something they aren't now. You know, Edgar, you've reached the stage where you have to do something right now. Or else... If you let me tell you what to do just once, things will be different when Mary gets home.
1: I'll say they will. I haven't done the ironing yet.

0: tracking us. I wonder if I should marry a dead set against tobacco for me.
1: Hold on in, Edgar.
0: Well, all right.
2: Well, come in, Snover. Don't stand there all night.
0: I beg your pardon.
2: Pretty late, aren't you?
0: Oh, I don't know.
2: The missus know you're out?
0: Oh, yes, yes, indeed.
2: Well, what'll it be? A bag of jelly beans?
0: Oh, no. I want some pipe tobacco.
2: What are you whispering about? It ain't rationed.
0: No, it isn't. Not in everybody's house.
2: Okay, tin of tobacco. Anything else?
0: Well, have you... how about some ginger ale?
2: Sure. Large bottle?
0: No, just a small bottle of ginger ale, but I'll have a large bottle of that other stuff on the shelf.
3: You don't mean that fifth of...
0: I didn't ask you what it was. Just wrap it up, Mr. Boone.
4: Edgar, is that you?
0: Yes, dear. You got home early tonight.
4: And just where have you been?
0: Well, I just thought I'd get a breath of air. Yeah, air.
4: What's in that package?
0: Oh, I was just going to hand it to you.
4: Edgar Snover. Do you know what I smell in that package?
0: I must have picked up the wrong one somewhere.
4: I'll say you did. Now just trot out to the kitchen and get a broom, a dustpan, and a mop. Maybe I'd better go with you to see that you come right back.
0: Yes, my love.
4: And tobacco, too. Well, really, Edgar George Snover, I am surprised.
0: Yeah, I am a little, too. I never would have believed it.
4: Well, am I glad I came into the kitchen. Not a speck of the ironing done.
0: Oh, I could have sworn I did it before I went out. You think maybe the wind
4: Edgar.
0: Could have... No, I guess not.
4: Well, you stay up tonight until that ironing is done.
0: Yes, dear.
4: And tomorrow you'll be punished. You can't go to the park and feed the pigeons.
0: But, Mary, the pigeons didn't do anything, and you'll be punishing them, too.
4: Oh, don't think for one minute you've been fooling me, Edgar. I know why you go to the park. It's to get away from me. Subconsciously, you'd like to be the boss around here.
0: What did you say?
4: I said subconsciously you'd like to...
0: That doesn't.
4: What are you talking about?
0: You just reminded me of my subconscious. I can't let my subconscious down.
4: Have you gone mad?
0: Yes, darn mad. Now let's put down this janitor's equipment and go into the living room. There are a few things I want.

0: I want to talk to you about Mary Snover.
1: We'll return in just a moment with Act Two of the Movie Town Radio Theater's presentation of The Coming of Mr. Snover, starring Mr. Victor Moore.

0: It's as simple as this, my dear Mary. In the morning, you're going to make preparations to move back into the big house. I was born there, and I like it. And while you're taking care of the moving arrangements, I shall go down to the factory and investigate its management.
1: But Mr. Cap is doing a very good job, I'm sure.
0: No one with a name like Phineas Cap could be doing a good job.
1: But he always seemed like a...
0: Lots of people seem like things they aren't. Take me, for instance. I guess I always seemed like a meek, mild-mannered little man.
1: Oh, no, dear. I always knew that deep inside, you were a regular lion.
0: And how right you were, dear. A lion. The king of beasts. That's E. George Snover. Young man, could you tell me where Mr. Cap's office is? I've asked half a dozen people, but no one seems very cooperative.
2: Well, I don't exactly know where. Why, it's Mr. Snover.
0: Yes. Who are you?
2: Oh, you wouldn't remember me. The last time you saw me, I was a baby. But Dad used to have some pictures of you in the album. Maybe you remember him. Fred Stanton?
0: Fred Stanton? You his boy? Well, what do you know? Daddy gave Fred a job here when he got out of school. Is he still around?
2: No. He doesn't work here anymore. He got fired when he started asking Mr. Cap a few questions. Things aren't exactly on the up and up here, Mr. Snover.
0: That's what I suspected, Fred.
2: My name's Bill. Fred was my father.
0: Oh, yes. Well, things are going to be different here after today, Bill. Or they will be if I can find Mr. Cap's office.
2: He's right down this hall, Mr. Snover. That big office at the end. The one marked Mr. Snover's office.
0: Oh, thanks.
3: Well, it certainly is a great pleasure meeting you after all these years, Mr. Snover.
0: It is?
3: I should say so. I wanted to meet you years ago, but Mrs. Snover always said you had no head for business. So I just let it go.
0: But I have a head for business. I'm very good at addition. A long division, too. Bring in the books.
3: Oh, I'll take your word for it, Snover. I'm sure you're good in arithmetic. But why do you want to trouble yourself with unimportant things? I have everything under control here. Why don't you just forget about the Snover potboiler work?
0: Oh, you probably think I was kidding about my business ability. Well, I'll show you. Bring in the books.
3: Now, Snover, I know you're a whiz at addition and long division.
0: And subtraction, too. Bring in the books.
3: Well, they aren't exactly handy at the moment. Anyway, I'm sure you're tops in subtraction. Now, I've got a date at my club. Why don't you come along and have a drink?
0: No, I want to see the books.
3: Okay. Our books are kept in the vault, Snover, and I've buzzed for a guard. They'll be happy to show them to you. You can just add and subtract and divide to your heart's content.
4: You rang, boss?
3: Yes, Bobo. This is Mr. Snover.
0: Hello, Bobo.
4: So you're Snover.
3: Bobo, Mr. Snover has an idea he'd like to look at the books. I told him they were in the vault, but that you'd be happy to take him inside the vault and show them to him.
4: Sure, boss, sure.
3: So if you'll be so kind, Bobo, please take care of Mr. Snover.
5: Inside the vault at the boiler works.
0: Oh, it's you, my subconscious. You're the one who got me into all this trouble. I wish I'd stayed meek.
5: Oh, come on now, Edgar. That's no way to talk. You've done a fine job so far. All you need is one last push to make yourself a man again.
0: It'll have to be a big push if I'm going to get through that steel door. I guess I'll just lie here until I die. I'll smother to death. I'll suffocate. And it's all your fault.
5: Look, Edgar.
0: George.
5: No. No, you haven't earned that name yet. Look, Edgar, you're still on this last chance we've talked about before. You'll either muff it again and become Mary's lapdog, who can't smoke or drink or feed the pigeons in the park, or you'll be boss, the head of this company, and the lion at home. You growl once. Let's hear you do it again, Edgar.
6: Oh,
5: you can do better than that. Think of what you owe that boy, Bill, Fred's son. Why do you think he kept his job here? That's right. He figured things weren't kosher, but that you'd come back someday and set them right. He's probably outside now waiting to help you, if you let him know you're inside this vault. Why don't you pound on the door, Edgar? You want to get out, don't you?
0: Oh, sure, sure I do. Bill? Bill, it's me, E. George Snover, inside the vault. I want out. I have work to do. Bill!

0: You don't have to hold him, Bill. Our friend Bobo isn't going to cause us any more trouble. Are you, Bobo?
1: I'm clearing out of here.
0: You wouldn't get very far, not with an attempted murder charge against you.
1: Huh?
0: Oh, yes. Knocking someone over the head and then locking them in a vault would be interpreted as attempted murder. If I press charges, but I might not. If you decided to play on my team.
1: Oh, what do you want me to do, boss?
0: Go to Cap's club and bring him back here, and I don't care if you're not gentle.
1: Okay, boss. I'll bring him back. I'll bring him back quicker than you can say.
2: Do you think he will, Mr. Snover?
0: I'm sure of it. My subconscious tells me he's a very frightened man. And it also tells me Mrs. Snover is outside.
2: I'll bring her in.
0: Good old Mary. I guess it wasn't her fault she became a shrew. If you put a rug on the floor, somebody's going to walk on it. Bill, have the notice to the employees posted on the bulletin board. And send Cap in when he gets here. Oh, hello, Mary.
3: Hello, George, dear. Well, I see you're really taking the reins in both hands. Oh, I'm glad.
0: I'm glad you're glad. I called you down because I didn't want to do anything to Cap without letting you know about it. You appointed him, and I know you must have had a good reason.
3: Well, he's the husband of a very dear friend of mine.
0: Well, we'll be easy on him, but he does keep very untidy books. Now then, Cap, what happened to the Wimble account?
4: They decided they didn't want to sell to us any longer.
0: Oh, I'm getting tired of these evasions, Cap. Either you come clean or I'll give you the works, and I don't mean the silver potboiler works.
4: Very funny.
0: No, not bad, but that isn't getting us anywhere. Bill, where's that letter from Mr. Wimble?
2: Right here, Mr. Snover.
0: Now then, Cap, the reason you quit doing business with Wimble is that he wouldn't give you a kickback, isn't that it?
4: Yes, you tightwad. I guess if you have it in that letter, I don't have to tell you about it.
0: Oh, the letter's only about an error of 3 cents in their last invoice. But don't worry. We have the goods on you.
4: What do you want?
0: I want you to endorse those stock shares over to Bill. I'm making him my junior partner. Then you can leave. We won't press charges.
4: Thank you, Snover. Where do I sign?
0: Right on this dotted line. And then you can pack up your personal effects and get out of here.
4: Okay. There's my signature.
0: Fine. Hey, Bill. What's all that noise?
2: I don't know. It's in the courtyard right outside the window. I'll see what it is.
0: Oh, dear. I hope there isn't going to be any more trouble today.
2: It's the employees. They've seen the sign on the poster. They don't exactly care for this wholesale firing.
0: Oh, dear. I knew things were going too smoothly. Mr. Cap, I'm afraid I've been hasty. Maybe if you were to speak to the men... Wait a minute.
5: Edgar, this is no time to quit. Just when you were becoming me and I was becoming you.
0: And this is no time for riddles. What are you talking about?
5: I mean, well, that I'm the weak one. Your subconscious thoughts are those of a mild-mannered man. But you're strong. You're up to these emergencies. Go out there and talk to the men. George, tell them what's in your heart.
4: What are you mumbling to yourself about, Snover? Have you come to your senses?
0: Sit down, Cap. Who asked you to get up? Bill, stand beside me. I'm going to make my first and maybe my last speech.
6: Gentlemen! I said gentlemen. If you are gentlemen, you'll listen.
0: I had a notice posted saying that many of you were fired. Those of you whose loyalty I doubted. I made a mistake. I was wrong. You can't condemn men too greatly for following bad leadership. I'm going to give you all good leadership and another chance. Not because I'm frightened of this demonstration, but because I think all of us deserve a second chance. I've evaded my responsibility towards you for a long time. So naturally, you evaded your duty towards me. You may all have the rest of the day off, and starting tomorrow morning, we will all buckle down to the job. You will do yours and do it well, and I will do mine and do it well, or my name isn't E. George Snover.

0: And the curtain falls on the second act as the Movie Town Radio Theater's presentation of The Coming of Mr. Snover, starring Mr. Victor Moore, who returns in just a moment.
1: Hats off!
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0: And our star, Mr. Victor Moore. Victor, I can't thank you enough for your fine comedy performance.
3: Well, how about the serious part of the play? Don't you think I was dynamic?
0: Well, I certainly do. And I hope that dynamic personality isn't going to be lost to us. I've heard rumors that you're retiring.
3: Well, I'm only half retiring. Just a few radio appearances, maybe one picture a year. Or maybe two. Or three, if good roles come along.
0: I see. And what about the New York stage?
3: Well, I like it out here in California, Les.
0: We'll figure on having you out here, and I hope you'll be with us again.
3: Oh, I like that very much, Les. Well, thanks for having me, and many thanks to the cast and everyone connected with your radio theater.
0: Thank you, and goodbye, Victor Moore. Each week, we bring you an outstanding movie star and a story written especially for them, in a program we sincerely hope that you will find entertaining. Join us each and every week, won't you? In the cast, you heard our star, Mr. Victor Moore, as Snover. Peter Leeds as his self-conscious. Isabel Randolph as Mary. Frank Nelson as Cooley. Wilms Herbert as Boone. And Tom Neiman as Bill. Music composed and conducted by Del Castillo. The Coming of Mr. Snover was written by Dorothy Sherba, edited by Bud Lesser, produced, directed, and announced by yours truly, Les Mitchell.

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1: Oh, isn't it lovely and decadent to go shopping on a Sunday? 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
2: Yes, Tesco, Asda, Safeway.
1: They're all open, every one of them.
2: Yeah. No, they're not. Look, there's one place locked up. It says closed and for sale.
1: What is it?
2: Would you, Adam and Eve, it's the church.
3: Time with the very latest news of the news headlines, starring Roy Hart, June Whitfield, Chris Emmett, Janet Brown, Nicola McAuliffe, and Alison Steadman, with David Furman and the Peter Moss Clubliners.
2: Thank you very much indeed, folks, and welcome to the show. Yes, the show that does for the news what the bailiffs do for Carol Thatcher. Well, today's our 300th show. Oh, 300 headlines, eh? 2,000 Joan Collins jokes, 15,000 double entendres, and 18,000 examples of lavatory humour. And that's just this week's script, but... I'm happy to say, but... On to the nitty-gritty. I see on the money front, the German currency has been rallying against sterling. Mm? The pound is now worth 2.89 beach towels. And I see that travellers on long-distance trains will no longer be able to dip into a book of mystery and fiction. British Rail are scrapping their timetable. Yes. Yes, PR are hoping to stop all the complaints by getting rid of timetables, I ask you. Blimey, at least the gas board tell you which day they're not going to turn up, don't they? And London Underground are getting rid of 5,000 staff. That's right. They're sending them all on the Northern Line, you know. Some good news, though. 9 out of 10 letters are getting there on time. The post office are delivering the other one, but... Oh, did you see there was a power cut during an investiture at the palace? When the lights came back on, the Queen had knighted 4 corgis. And Princess Di reckons she does all the sewing on the prince's trousers. Now, we know why they all walk with their hands behind their backs. And in Australia, hundreds of ballet fans demanded their money back after complaining they could hear Rudolf Nureyev's joints creaking on stage. They were especially worried about what might happen during the Nutcracker suite, didn't they? But the silliest story of the week, my favourite, must be those prisoners being held in police cells who are having to live on a diet of takeaway curries. The custody sergeant has to send a canary in to see if it's safe to open the door.
4: Open University, Politics Module 4E. Question 1. The Thatcher Foundation is A. A type of corset worn by ex-prime ministers. B. A novel way of demonstrating that Mark Thatcher is an even bigger plonker than everyone thought. C. Something else entirely.
2: I don't know, but I know a man who does.
5: Okay, yeah, like, hi, I'm Mark Thatcher. That's T-H-A-T-C-H. Where did I get to? Mark Thatcher's the name. You've probably heard of me.
2: For God's sake, Mark, I'm your father.
5: Oh, great, super. Nice pad, old man. Now to business, the Thatcher Foundation. Thought I'd drop by on my way stateside.
2: Oh, dear, Mark, can't you stay? What a shame. Boo-hoo. I mustn't keep you. Bye-bye.
5: Well, obviously. Obviously, I'll be staying on a little bit.
2: Oh, God, drink?
5: Rather.
2: No, I need one.
5: Hey, okay, say when.
2: Too sexy for my shirt.

0: are you staring at? Never seen anyone drink a yard before?
1: Not a gin, no.
0: Just a splash of tonic. You swine, you've drowned it. Still, waste not.
1: Say, Pops, where's the old dragon?
0: Don't you call your mother names, that's my job.
1: So where is she?
0: You just said on the telly she's in the Middle East.
1: You don't believe them.
0: She told me she was popping out to make some tea.
1: Dames, eh? Always changing their mind.
0: The last time she changed her mind, well, I won't go into details, but 9 months later you appeared. Oh, no wonder she's not done it again.
1: Done what again?
0: Changed her mind, for goodness sake. But now it happens all the time. I mean, take this referendum. It's a complete U-turn. At times I feel like I'm speaking to three different women.
2: Funny you should say that.
0: Good God, the piranha. Where did you spring from?
2: I've been here all the time.
0: Well, I've just seen you on the telly.
2: Dennis, I want to show you something I've never shown anyone else before.
0: Mark, leave the room. Right, my old nutcracker. Chocks away.
2: Well, you've probably wondered where all this Thatcher Foundation money's been invested.
0: Knowing Mark, I'd guess BCCI.
2: Well, you've heard of cloning, genetic reproduction.
0: Oh, I love it when you talk dirty, Margaret.
2: Well, Dennis, I'd like you to meet Margaret. Hello. And may I introduce... Margaret. What the hell are you staring at?
0: My God, you mean there are three of you?
2: Well, of course there are.
0: Too much tonic, my dear.
2: They used to laugh when I'd say we, but it wasn't some silly conceit. For Maggie's one
3: and two
2: and three.
3: We all of us move to Downing Street.
2: I'd talk of Grantham in my softest voice.
3: I'd scream and shout.
2: Who'd need more choice? I'd learn that Mark was lost and shed a tear.
3: I never cry.
2: Rejoice, rejoice. We're Maggie's A
3: and B
2: and C. We're complacent
3: or strident
2: or

0: Oh, frightening Teddy Joy and Babs. It was terrible. There's just one thing wrong with this.
1: What, you little jerk?
0: Well, you're not really clones, are you? I mean, one's the tear in the eye I love daddy, Maggie.
1: Oh, now you've set me off again.
0: The other's the RSM school matron. Watch out, lads, the old bat's on the warpath again, Maggie.
1: How dare you talk to me like that, you worm?
0: I mean, you'd be at each other's throats.
1: I'm sure we can work something out.
2: Oh, shut up, you big soft girl's blood.
1: Oh, no, he's quite right. I shall have to take up the flooring.
2: What?
1: Take up the flooring. Take up the flooring.
0: Oh, dear God. Oh, what was that?
1: I said, wake up, you're snoring.
0: Oh, I think I had an awful dream.
1: Oh, what was that, darling?
0: Well, I dreamt there were two extra Maggies, one nice and one horrid.
1: Oh, silly Dennis, I'll look after you.
2: You stupid man!
1: Because I really love you, even if you are a fool.
0: Oh, no. Is there only one cure for this?
1: What's that?
0: Handbag!
3: Now, did you read the other day that scientists have finally established that excessive consumption of coffee is not necessarily harmful to your health? Not unless you drink it anyway. Now, Huddlines took this with a pinch of salt. Well, sugar's bad for you. And followed a heavy coffee drinker on a visit to his GP. Come in.
4: Oh, morning, Dr. Adams.
3: Mr. Friggins.
4: Yes?
3: Yes, what seems to be the trouble today?
4: Oh, you've got to help me, Doctor. I think I've been drinking too much coffee.
3: Really? What makes you think that?
4: Well, I'll show you. Take a look at this.
3: My word, that is big, isn't it?
4: Well, the wife prefers a family size, eh?
3: Yes, I'm sure she does. Here, let's have another look. Very black, isn't it?
4: You think a dollop of cream might help?
3: Maybe. Maybe, I don't know. Show it to us again. No. Mr. Friggins, my advice to you is quite straightforward.
4: What's that, Doctor?
3: Sit there and don't stir.

0: Rail regrets that the 948 Coventry to Wolverhampton has been cancelled due to a llama on the line.
1: A llama on the... Oi, Sue, is that the best you can do?
2: What do you mean?
1: Well, I mean, it sounded a bit unbelievable. The powers that be say we should make announcements more convincing.
2: Well, all right, then. I'll give it a whirl.
1: Go on, then, go on.
0: The 948 Coventry to Wolverhampton has been cancelled due to the wrong type of llama on the line.
1: Hotlines, hello.
3: Hello?
1: Hello?
3: Hello?
1: Hello?
3: We are those two sisters, aged 81 and 82, what reported their car stolen. We are those two sisters.
1: Oh,
3: what had their car stolen.
1: Yes, yeah, well, I see. Well, what's your name?
3: Yes, it is a shame. But, no, we did not have it stolen.
1: Hello?
3: Hello? Oh. We have had our car stolen. Quiet, Pearl. Now, don't listen to her. She is deaf in one ear and can't hear out the other. Who is?
1: Did you inform the police, did you?
3: Hello?
1: Oh.
3: Police? Our car has been stolen.
1: I understand you claim the insurance.
3: Insurance company? Thank you for sending our money.
1: Hello?
3: Hello?
1: Oh. Yes. Secret of comedy timing, you know.
3: Yes. We reported it stolen, but we forgot we left it at the garage.
1: Well, why are you phoning me?
3: We forgot which garage.

0: Now, come on, ladies and gentlemen. Best of order, please. Best of order. Let's have a bit of hush for our biggest liar in the world contest. Now, we've got some wonderful and talented contestants here today, but I must warn them that anything less than a thoroughly convincing lie will result in immediate disqualification. And I'm sure we're all happy to be here.
1: Ah, yes.
0: See, our lie detector's working as well. Good. So without any more ado, can we have our first contestant, please?
2: Hello? Is this on? Right. I am T. Ipex, and I compile government unemployment statistics.
0: Sorry, no professional liars allowed. Oh. Next.
3: Me name's Kylie Gumtree, and I'm an actress from Neighbours.
0: Unconvincing lie, there are no actresses in Neighbours. Next.
2: My name is Kirk Wags. Stop. And I am...
0: Yes. Go on. What does a Wagstaff do?
2: Well, I make love to my wife for 15 times a night. Then I go to work and have a passionate fling with my secretary in the tea breaks and the lunch hour.
0: Next.
4: Hello, big boy.
0: Well, it didn't sound like a lie to me.
4: My husband and I went fishing the other day, and he hooked a 50-foot-long two-headed cod with hands instead of flippers and a Captain Birdseye beard.
0: We want genuine lies here, not people who live at Sellafield. Next, please. And make it more convincing, please.
5: I jumped in a taxi and came straight here to tell you...
0: Wrong. No taxi driver goes straight to anywhere. Next.
2: I just wanted to say I frequently go to one of them topless massage parlors and have my bald spot rubbed.
0: Yeah. Thank you, Dougie. Next.
2: It's a pun on topless, you see.
0: Yeah, you'll be a pun.
2: Oh, right, I'll sit down.
6: My name is Gabriella Sabatini, the only surgeon to be seeded for Wimbledon. I rode here on Shergar, giving a lift to Lord Lucan, left my horse with Elvis, and an alien cabbage creature who had parked his spaceship on the dark side of the moon.
0: Go on, you got me convinced.
6: Having got served straight away at the post office, heard a sensible British Rail excuse, and sat laughing through an episode of Spitting Image, I went to see a used car salesman specializing in Skodas.
0: Sorry, everybody knows Skodas don't last long enough to be second-hand. Well... That was an evening with Nicola McCauley. Well, I'm afraid it looks like we haven't got a winner this year. None of you is a convincing liar. The contest's off.
5: What are you talking about? What about him? He's lying through his teeth.
0: What, old Bunky Bill, yeah?
2: Why, hey.
0: Oh, I'm sorry, Mrs. I'll be the judge. Who are you, anyway?
5: Who am I? I am Mrs. Wagstaff, his wife, that's who. And he has to be the world's biggest liar. All that stuff about making love to me 15 times a night.
0: What about it?
5: You've got to be joking. It's at least 25.

0: me because I... Oh, come in.
1: You wanted to see me, Glennis, isn't it?
2: Hello, Neil.
0: Good morning, Neil.
1: Oh, I'm sorry I didn't know it was your Tupperware morning. I'll come back later.
0: No, Neil. It's Claire Short and Barbara Castle. We're having an important meeting.
2: Oh, could we get on, please? I've got an important engagement later.
1: Oh, what, another one of your meetings with some feminist group discussing the debasement and exploitation of page 3 girls?
2: No, I'm trying to get tickets for the Chippendale show tonight. Very hunky and huge.
3: Knickers, knackers, knockers.
1: Well, what did you want me to interrupt for? I was having a lovely time upstairs playing with my Nintendo.
0: You what?
1: It's a new video game called Backstabber. It's lovely, lovely. It's all about the Tory party and their internal squabbling. The idea is to try and get John Major safely into a federal Europe on one hand, while with the other, you have to ward off murderous attacks on Tebbit and Thatcher before Bart Simpson has finished eating his shorts. Hi, Stedford.
0: That's why I sent for you, Neil. It's all very well gloating over the mess Major's misfits are in right now. We in the Labour Party have got to make it clear what our European policies are if we want to win the next election.
1: Well, it's simple, isn't it? Doesn't need discussion.
2: Oh, doesn't it?
1: No, whatever the Tories say, I always disagree with them.
0: That's not a policy. That's bloody mindedness.
1: Oh, Joe, who asked you to stick your oar in? Go on, get back to writing your soppy novels.
0: Soppy novels?
1: Yes, and why aren't you dressed in pink? Every time I see you, you look like an explosion in a marshmallow factory.
0: I'm not Barbara Cartland, I'm Barbara Castle. Welsh wassock. Do you mind, Barbara? Only I'm allowed to call him that. That'll be my other special guest. Hello.
4: Bonjour.
0: Ladies, Neil, I'd like you to meet the French Prime Minister, Madame Edith Cresson.
5: Good morning. It is a pleasure to meet you all.
1: Joe, I think I'll get back to my Nintendo Game Boy.
5: Game Boy? What is this Game Boy? Are you one of these 25% Englishmen who are homosexual?
1: How dare you? I'm not English. I'm Welsh. Look, you aren't I, Max Boyce. This woman, Glennis, is a couple of croissants short of a continental breakfast, isn't she? Aren't I? Look, you. No. Wasn't I?
0: Neil, just sit down and listen to what I've got to say, or you won't get any pudding with your dinner. And it's leek roly-poly with custard today.
1: Lovely.
0: I've asked Barbara because of her invaluable experience in Europe, Claire because she is the voice of the average woman, and Edith because she is the perfect teacher on how to be rude to foreigners.
5: So stick that in your poop and smack it, you tappy-nosed pifter.
1: Oh, Joe, you do talk a load of galls, don't you, really?
6: Oh, hello, Dale.
1: Attersley, lovely to see you. Lovely, lovely, lovely.
5: Who is this man who is built like the brick Merde Chateau?
1: This is my right-hand man and friend, Roy Attersley. So what is it you want, Roy?
6: Well, I was just passing, Neil, and I had the prescience to pop in without preamble. I thought I'd pry into your political perambulations and ask what points you prepared for public perusal.
1: Oh, Joe. By yellow old Delmy pinstripes here.
0: Now, Roy, we need to work out a united stand on Europe.
6: Oh, not the E word. I'm off.
0: Goodbye, Roy. Oh, I was going to ask him if he had a spare ticket for Chippendale.
3: Knickers, knackers, knockers.
2: Sexist pigs.
0: Right, now, first on the agenda, our views on ERM. Oh, I don't believe it.
1: Hello, isn't it?
7: Mr. Kinnock, Brian Walden here.
1: I can add nothing to what Smudger said on your program.
7: But John Smith didn't say anything.
1: Exactly.
7: Mr. Kinnock, let me put this to you.
1: Oh, Joe, don't let Mrs. Crescent hear you say that.
7: No. Mr. Kinnock, I really must press you on this.
1: You mean you want to know what my policies are on Europe?
7: Yes, but even more important...
1: You want to know what we do about the economy?
7: Yes, Mr. Kinnock, I would, but let's agree to put that to one side for the
1: moment. I will do, right, there we are.
7: I hear on the grapevine that your household is after tickets for the Chippendales. And I've got some spare ones for tonight.
1: Oh, lovely, lovely. Ladies, Brian Wallen's got tickets for the Chippendales tonight.
3: Ooh, knickers, knockers.
0: Come on, girls, don't wait up, Neil.
1: Peace at last. Now, where's my Nintendo? Ladies and gentlemen, it's the 300th episode of the News Hardlines, and of course it's a
4: A very emotional moment.
1: Me?
4: I mean, I can't let it go by without telling you how much everyone in the show means to me. Thank you, David. I've got a team, and what a bunch of charmers. They're the tops, they're the cream, they're the pussycat's pajamas. When first I met the band, I'd say that no one else could play that way. They still play just the same today. That's my old team. We've been together now 300 shows. Everyone has gone like a dream. There ain't a bunch of people in the land as I'd swap for my dear old team. There ain't a single one as I drop from my dear old team. Except the entire band. Each one's a star and full of moral fiber. Chris and June really are actors of a high caliber.
0: Hello, darling.
4: Writers, well, I've been impressed. They never use an old cheap jest. Just British satire at its best.
1: Hello, Doctor.
4: That's my old team. I'm proud to have them on the staff. Pete Moss, the thinking man's giraffe. The audience with their subtle laugh. That's my old team. We've been together now 300 years. And it's not once been out of tune. There ain't a bunch of people in the land as I'd swap for Richard Clegg, Doug Max, Chris, Janet, Norma, Alison, Nicola, and June. There ain't a bunch of people in the land. So let's make it 400 and soon.
8: And finally, stop press.
0: A husband gave his wife a pair of earrings made from his gallstones.
1: Now he's really getting worried because she says she wants a matching pendant.
2: Paddy Ashton's wax model is 3 inches shorter than life size.
1: They won't say what part's missing, but he's going for a proportional representation.
0: A hotel is serving fish and chips and newspaper folded in the shape of a water lily.
1: Now customers are complaining they've got a frog in the throat.
8: An 80-year-old part-time British Rail porter has finally retired.
1: He knew it was time to pack it in when he noticed a train overtaking him.
0: A new report says that Chinese Rail had to make a rare apology for a train delay recently.
1: It was due to a Dalai Lama on the line.
2: And police apprehended a flasher who was found to be wearing just a plastic elephant's head.
1: Well, he was hoping someone would tickle his ivories, you know. And that's the end of the stop press, but I'll be back at Christmas unless I spend all my money on Sunday shopping. Ta-da for now!
9: The 300th News Headline, starring Roy Hart, Chris Emmett, June Whitfield, Janet Brown, Nicola McAuliffe, and Alison Steadman, with David Berman and the Peter Moss Headliners. The announcer was Richard Clegg. Sketches were by Tony Hare, Peter Hickey, Mike Coleman, Michael Dines, Richard Stoneman, Jed Parsons, Wendy Gray, Alex Stepanyuk, Les Rowley, and Tony Wheatley. Sid Wright, Jenny Maynard, Bill Smith, Jerry Godin, Charlie Adams, Nick Thomas, Ivan Shakespeare, Richard Parker, and Clive Wichelow, with songs by Richard Quick and Jeremy Brown. Additional lines by Bob and Barbara Bolton, Robert Linford, Phil Rosen, John Holland, Alistair Newton, Rick Freeman, Dave Dixon, and Noel Reed.
1: All of whom are hoping BR will place on the line our producer,
9: Doug Max.

0: Well, that's it, folks. Thanks very much for coming along. Ta-da, Alison.
1: Bye-bye, Roy. Bye.
0: Oh, Janet, thanks, sir.
2: Oh, my pleasure, Roy. Mm.
0: Oh, Nicholas, really smashing to work with you.
3: Oh, yes. I enjoyed it. Sort of.
0: Sort of?
3: Well, to be honest, I was just a bit disappointed.
0: Really?
3: Is it 15 years you've been doing this?
0: Well, 16, actually.
3: Well, even though you've had such a high profile for all that time, today, for me, there was something missing.
0: What? Not enough satire? You'd have liked more songs?
3: No. Oh, perhaps I shouldn't ask, but whatever happened to your emu?
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0: It's the Irene Dunne, Fred McMurray Show, with Irene Dunne as Susan Armstrong, editor of the Hillsdale Morning Star, and Fred McMurray as George Harvey, her ace reporter. Susan and George are in a chatty, academic mood, while Sammy, the copy boy, urges them to stop chasing journalistic butterflies and chase what he considers the big news of the hour.
1: It's all very well to get steeped to the ears in theories, but we sell news. And rodeos are news, or should I say noose?
2: It's rodeos, isn't it, Sammy?
3: No, like, which is correct, mogul or mogul?
2: Well, I always say mogul.
3: It's mogul.
1: Will the class in disorder please come to order?
2: How do you pronounce, this? Grimace or grimace?
3: Oh, grimace.
2: Uh-huh. It's grimace. Hmm.
1: Who fought the French and Indian War?
3: Combatants.
1: Who is Bobby Brundage?
3: Who?
2: I pass.
1: Pass. You both flunk miserably. The 2-bar-A rodeo takes advertising in your paper, but you don't know who is its absolutely star performer. Okay, wallow in your ignorance. I'm going to buy tickets while they're still available. I'll give you one tip. Bobby Brundage is seeing the press at the General Grant Hotel. Take it from there. My hands are tied.
2: Take it from there, George.
3: Me? I don't know, port from starboard or stem from stern on a horse.
2: Well, you don't have to, except on seahorses. These horses have heads and tails.
3: Only instead of tossing them, they toss you. This much I know.
2: Yes, but we'd better get some story on Bobby Brundage.
3: Well, you know more about horses than I do, sir.
2: Oh, no, I've never been farther west than Denver.
3: That's far enough. Most cowboys have never been farther west than Perth Amboy.
2: Where is Perth Amboy, she asked against her better judgment?
3: In New Jersey. Out where the West begins, ma'am.
4: Coming, coming. Yeah?
2: Well, Mr. Brundage, I'm Susan Armstrong of the Morning Star. I'd like very much to get a story from you for the Star.
4: Oh, sure, ma'am. Come on in.
2: Thank you.
4: Newspaper reporter. Well,
2: I'm really the editor.
4: You don't say.
2: Yes, I help out a bit on the news hawking now and then.
4: Well, I always like to meet the gentlemen of the press, especially when the ladies.
2: Well, you'll have to help me out on this story, because the truth is I'm new to the horse latitude.
4: Oh, now, there was a great horse.
2: Where?
4: That horse latitude. Greatest piece of horse flesh ever wound up in Roper's digestive tract at long last.
2: May I quote you on that, Mr. Brundage?
4: You may quote me not once, not twice, not 3 times, but 20 times, or as many quotes as you can get into my 5-gallon hat, there being 4 quotes to each and every gallon. Yes, ma'am.
2: Yes, sir.
4: Would you care to ask me about the world situation?
2: No.
4: Well, then I'm your man.
2: Are you married, Mr. Brundage?
4: Oh, call me Bobby.
2: Are you married, Bobby?
4: No, and you sure are a pretty filly.
2: What do you think of Ramrod, the movie Wonder Horse?
4: I think a future generation of hungry dogs is in for a real treat. Miss Susan, may I call you Susan?
2: No, thanks.
4: Oh, but you're my kind of woman, Sue.
2: Let me go, you clown.
4: Your hair smells sweeter than new mown hay.
2: I'm nuzzling my permanent. Let go.
4: Your skin is like the finest cotton.
2: Let go, you... Listen, you just wait until I go to press with my story on the great Bobby Brundage.
4: Hi, you pewter. Oh, I hate to do this to the girl, but... Operator, get me the Hillsdale Daily News, will you? Yeah, thanks, honey. Hillsdale News? Well, let me talk to Mr. Prentice, please. The editor? Hello, Mr. Prentice? Well, this is Winsor Appleton, your new reporter. Yeah, I'm in Bobby Brundage's suite at the hotel right now. No, I haven't gotten an interview yet, but I've given one out. To Susan Armstrong of the Morning Star. Yeah. Now, she didn't know I was a reporter for your paper. She thought I was Bobby Brundage. And I just let her keep on thinking it. Oh, will the Star look foolish when it hits the street with that story? Yeah. Yeah, I'll wait for Bobby Brundage. She should be here any minute.

0: Miss Armstrong.
1: You and your rodeo star.
0: Rodeo star.
1: Him, too.
0: Him?
1: Oh, hello, George.
2: Oh, hi, Susan. How'd it go?
1: Well, it went for me, and I went for home.
2: What?
1: It went, ooh!
2: A wolf?
1: In full cry.
2: I thought cowboys only kissed their horses and vice versa.
1: This one has had the better things impressed on him.
2: Susan, did he make a pass at you?
1: He did.
2: I'll see you later.
1: Oh, no, come back, George.
2: Time out for homicide.
1: Oh, no, George, let it go.
2: I won't let it go.
1: I'll just write this story, and that'll murder him.
2: I'll murder him. You just write the obituary.
1: George, why don't you take a nice long walk and cool off, and I'll punch this story out for the next edition.
2: I'll take a long walk. But Brundage is the guy that's going to get cooled off.
1: Now, George, you'll feel better after lunch.
2: Yeah, with a nice meal of raw wolf under my belt. The kissing cowboy, huh? He'll be the canvas-kissing cowboy in about a minute. Come on, open that door before I kick it down. Open up, do you hear me in there? Oh, well, hello.
3: Hello.
2: I'm looking for Bobby Brundage.
3: Your look is finished. Come on in, please.
2: Well, thanks.
3: You're a tall, handsome one, ain't you?
2: All I want is Bobby Brundage. Boston, Orange.
3: I'm Bobby Brundage.
2: You're Bobby Brundage?
3: Mm-hmm. What's your label, mister?
2: Where's the guy who was here about 3 hours ago?
3: Oh, that reporter critter? I just threw him out headlong. And out of pure spite, did you happen to see what he wrote in the paper about me?
2: No, what?
3: Here, you read it yourself in the Morning Star.
2: The Morning Star? He wrote it?
3: I'm incensed. I'm plumb furious. First of all, not even knowing that Bobby Brundage is a gal, and then bad-mouthing poor little me something fierce.
2: Hmm. Sure doesn't resemble you in this story.
3: Oh, I'm going to sue that Morning Star till it really moans.
2: Oh, no, please don't do that.
3: What a fair name and a fair state I was born in has been insulted directly. I've already telephoned the other paper in town, the News, to tell them that I'm suing the Star.
2: Well, suppose the Star prints an apology.
3: I'll demand satisfaction and an apology.
2: Look, gal.
3: Says which?
2: Gal, take some good advice from an old cowhand. Don't be so hasty about suing the stars as yet.
3: Hey, you're from my country?
2: Well, I don't let it come out among these here heathens, but when I meets a gal from God's choice property, why, gal, it just does something to me. It all comes back.
3: Well, man, I'm sure enough pleasure to meet you way out here. Bobby Brundage is the moniker.
2: Six-gun George Harvey.
3: Shake.

0: Way out here. Bobby Brundage is the moniker.
1: A six-gun George Harvey.
0: Shake, partner.
1: Howdy, partner.
0: Oh, yeah, I thought you were just another one of them pesky newspaper men again.
1: Them Mescal crazy critters?
0: Oh, I should have known better. Fine, strapping figure of a man like you.
1: Oh, shucks, ma'am.
0: Don't know as I'll sue as yet.
1: Susan will be right pleased to hear that.
0: Who?
1: Sue, just happenstance, I knows the girl. Susan Armstrong's the real Monica.
0: Ooh, had a great-great-grandma named Sue. Married a fine figure of a man. Fought with Hood's brigade in the war between the states.
1: Well.
0: How about you?
1: Likewise.
0: Oh, shake.
1: Howdy.
0: Imagine it takes a lot of girls' time suing folks.
1: Oh, it ain't worth it, Bobby. It ain't worth it at all.
0: Got to think about it some, though. Maybe girls got better things to do sometimes.
1: Like which, gal?
0: Well, you ain't a reporter.
1: Well, gal?
0: Then you're my kind of man.
1: And you're my kind of gal. Yeah.
0: See you real soon, George.
1: Pronto. Gal.
0: Hello? Gwen and Barrett attorneys at law? Mr. Gwynn. Y'all, Mr. Gwynn? Look here, mouthpiece. I want you to get the papers ready and sue the brains out of that Morning Star. The idea of calling Bobby Brundage a man and panning my show before they even see it. Yeah. $100,000. I'll tell you when to serve the papers. I want to have a little fun with this character, George Harvey. The idea. Trying to kid me out of suing a star. I'll teach him a lesson, too, while I'm about it. Yeah. So what do you hear from my mom and pop in Brooklyn, hey?
2: But, Sammy, if you'd only told us Bobby Brundage was a girl.
3: Gee, Miss Armstrong, I thought you'd know that just by looking at her.
2: There's something wrong with that argument, but I'm too upset to figure it out.
4: May I come in?
2: Oh, Bobby Brundage.
3: Grandma, what a deep voice you have.
2: No, you may not come in.
4: I feel I ought to apologize to you for playing such a trick on you this morning.
2: Your apology is rejected, and you may now leave.
3: Go ahead, cop a sneak.
4: But I'd like to do the right thing, Miss Armstrong.
3: Are you sure this isn't another wonderful, wonderful Hillsdale News trick?
4: My honor is Gate Appleton.
2: Gate Appleton?
3: Gate Appleton?
4: Well, I...
3: Never heard of him.
2: Sammy... Leave me and Mr. Gate Appleton alone, please.
3: Okay. If he gets fresh, just holler out the door and I'll holler out the window.
2: Well, now.
4: My name is Windsor Appleton. I dropped the gate years ago.
2: Well, you certainly lowered the boom on me this morning.
4: Well, it was my first job on a newspaper. I thought I was pretty clever. I never figured you'd be sued.
2: Mm-hmm. Well, I've got to do some tall figuring now.
4: Well, if you lose, I'll pay the damages. I can afford it.
2: I'm paying my own bills, thank you. And now you can go back to the news.
4: I've quit the news.
2: Why, you were doing famously.
4: I thought you might hire me.
2: Oh, sure. Most natural thing on earth. Feed the hand that bites you. I don't know. I'm upset.
4: My grandfather was a publisher, and when he died, Father sold the paper. But printer's ink is in my blood.
2: I'm sorry. My staff is complete now. Excuse me. Morning Star, Susan Armstrong speaking.
1: Miss Armstrong, ma'am. This is George.
2: Who?
1: George Harvey.
2: George?
1: Yes, ma'am.
2: George, what's the idea of the bow-legged delivery?
1: I am at the present moment with a young lady, Miss Bobby Brundage by name.
2: Oh?
1: And I've arranged to be the manager of the rodeo in town, and I'm giving you the story first.
2: Thanks. I'll set it up in fiery letters.
1: Incidentally, Miss Armstrong, ma'am, Miss Brundage says she may hold off on suing you a wee bit.
2: In exchange for your services, shall we say?
1: George,
2: you come right back here.
1: I got to talk business with Bobby this evening.
2: Oh, Bobby already? That's fast.
1: No, ma'am. She's been that almost since birth.
2: And I bet she's gotten cuter every day, too.
1: Well, to tell you the truth, ma'am, I just can't understand how some cowboys can be so affectionate to their cayuses.
2: Cayuses?
1: Horses to you.
2: Horses to you, and goodbye, George Harvey.
4: Now, what about me?
2: You're hired.

0: Now back to our two stars, Irene Dunn and Fred McMurray, and the second act of our story. George Harvey has gone to work for pretty Bobby Brundage's Rancho Tubare Rodeo in order to persuade her not to sue the Morning Star. He says, George has stopped over at Bobby's luxurious hotel suite to discuss plans for opening night and to receive a totally unrehearsed shock. Get George's synthetic drawl.
1: Well, Bobby gal, a couple of more days and we're all set to go.
2: Except in one thing, George.
1: Like which?
2: Got to appoint a grand marshal for the rodeo.
1: Oh, sure, that's a fact, now. Who would you say, gal?
2: Y'all.
1: Me, y'all? Well, I can't ride. I mean, I haven't got a horse. A horse.
2: Oh, got a right handsome piebald Indian pony for you.
1: Oh, fine, fine. Not one of these meek, spiritless critters. Not one of these gentle ones, eh?
2: Oh, murder plot?
1: That's a plum promised name he's got there.
2: Oh, you look wonderful on murder plot.
1: Yeah, how long, though?
2: Says which?
1: How long am I going to be Grand Marshal?
2: Oh, just to lead the parade, announce an event or two.
1: Uh-huh.
2: Now, what kind of saddle you like? High candle or low candle?
1: Well, whatever you'd like to see me in.
2: All right. What kind of rose do you like?
1: Well, cinnamon or poppy seed, I reckon.
2: You funny little old cowhand. You know how I mean. Do you want bucking rose for your saddle perhaps?
1: Oh, sounds very appetizing.
2: Just one little thing about murder plot. Ancestor his was chased by Hood's cavalry in the war between the states. So, murder plot, he gets scary any time something southern happens.
1: Well, I hope nobody whistles Dixie.
2: Dixie? Huh?
1: Because it so happens, I'm heading for the last roundup.
3: How's your new reporter working out in the Star, Miss Susan? This Windsor Appleton multimillionaire?
4: Very well, Patience. He may have been born rich, but he's a born reporter, too.
3: Yeah, born with a silver scoop in his mouth, you might say.
4: He's prepared to support the Morning Star financially if Bobby Brundage sues and wins.
3: Will she?
4: I don't know. George claims he's trying to get her to call it off.
3: I haven't seen hide nor hair of Georgie boy lately.
4: I'll present you with his hide and his scalp at the earliest.
3: Did you make a deal with some friendly Indians?
4: If he's on the level about just managing the show for Bobby Brundage so he can get the suit called off, why don't I hear from him, see him more?
3: Well, I reckon somebody's maybe watching him right
4: close. Oh, Patience, not you, too.
3: Oh, it's nothing. I just see too many Westerns, I guess.
4: When George does call, he talks in that mail-order drawl, so I just know she's with him.
3: Purely business.
4: I'll bet.
3: With George handling the rodeo for this year Bobby Brundage, it'll help keep her in the lower income bracket. That way she'll clean up. She's no dummy.
4: He's making a mess of the whole rodeo. Why, they aren't turning away half as many customers at the box office as they did last year.
3: Well, the arena's bigger this year.
4: Oh, it is not.
3: Holds more people.
4: It doesn't.
3: Okay, smaller people are crowding in, then.
4: Patience, if Mr. Harvey should call or telephone, I'm not in. Understand? That's definite and permanent. I am not in. Beginning tomorrow.
3: Reducing diets and embargoes always begin tomorrow.
4: Answer the door, Patience. Just don't stand there chewing on epigrams. Answer the bell.
3: These shoes were built for cargo and not for speed.
5: Hiya, Patience.
3: Georgie boy, my, it's good to see you. After I find you under that 10-gallon hat. Come on in. Oh, there you are. I spy.
5: Is Susan home, Patience?
3: Well, she isn't. Beginning tomorrow.
5: Why, what's tomorrow?
3: Don't worry, tomorrow never comes.
4: Oh, George!
5: Susan, how are you?
4: Fine, George, and you?
3: Excuse me, I'll step into the kitchen and chew on a few dehydrated epigrams.
4: Well, sit down, George.
5: Thanks. I've been sitting, but I'll relax anyhow.
4: Driving a lot?
5: Yeah, a hay burner.
4: A horse?
5: In secret. A souped-up job named Murder Plot.
4: But you can't ride a horse.
5: Well, this isn't properly speaking a horse. It's Beelzebub in disguise. He's got three little human skulls tattooed on his cowling for riders he's liquidated.
4: Oh, George, I'm afraid for you.
5: No, I don't need any help being scared. I can do it myself.
4: Well, But three is a lucky number, isn't it?
5: Yeah. Of course, the next lucky number is seven. You keep on thinking of how unlucky you have to be until you're lucky again.
4: But why do you want to ride Murder Plot?
5: I don't want to, but I am Grand Marshal of the rodeo.
4: Well, has he thrown you yet?
5: No, because I'm on to his past. One of his horsey ancestors got chased by Confederate cavalry, and to this day, his descendants get nervous when anything Southern happens, like fried chicken.
4: Oh, nonsense.
5: And you just can't get Murder Plot out of bed in the morning of the anniversary of Bull Run.
4: Oh, you fool.
5: How have you been?
4: Well, fine.
5: You're looking fine.
4: Oh, yes, I've been fine.
5: Fine.
4: How you been?
5: Oh, good. Good.
4: Good.
5: How are you?
4: I...
5: Yeah. Yeah, I've missed you, too.
4: I didn't say that, did I?
5: I said it.
4: Well, I was going to say it. I have missed you.
5: Honest?
4: Very much. It gets pretty hectic around the office sometimes, and, well, that's when we miss you.
5: You really haven't worried about Bobby.
4: Of course not.
5: I'm just humoring the poor little girl.
4: Of course.
5: Not a thing between us.
4: No, just like the rumors about me and Windsor Appleton being seen together.
5: Oh, yeah.
4: There's nothing to it.
5: I hear he's loaded.
4: I paid no attention.
5: No, I don't. I don't. What a relief not to have to try to talk like a cowboy.
4: You know, I thought it was getting to be rather becoming on you.
5: Real nice girl, that Susan Armstrong.
4: George.
5: What?
4: Your cuffs.
5: Oh, have I been figuring costs on them again?
4: Those cufflinks.
5: Oh,
4: Solid gold, no doubt.
5: Well, only through to the other side.
4: Oh, very nice.
5: Now, Susan...
4: Barbara, they say. Barbara. Oh, splendid.
5: They do not.
4: Well, I can read.
5: They do not say Barbara.
4: Well, they don't say it, but they sure spell it. Oh, what exquisite taste.
5: Now, Susan...
4: Do you have her name tattooed on your chest, too?
5: It does not say Barbara.
4: On your chest?
5: The cufflinks. It says Bar-Bar-A. Bar-Bar-A for Rancho Bar-Bar-A is the brand mark.
4: Oh, ingenious.
5: Not bad.
4: Talk about Windsor being loaded.
5: There's a quick change for you.
4: What about that simpering cowgirl of yours simply rolling in oil wells in that rancho of hers? It ain't hardly much larger than plucky little old Belgium, but I calls it home.
5: She never said that.
4: Bar-Bar-A, solid gold, a quarter of a pound, honest weight. Suppose you fell into deep water with those anchors on your wrist.
5: Now, look here, Susan Armstrong.
4: Don't take that tone with me.
5: Well, after all, you engaged this Windsor Appleton treasure boat to work for you.
4: Oh, well, only because I needed a reporter and you abandoned me for a longhorn lizard.
5: I didn't abandon you. I'm trying to help you.
4: Oh, trying to help me.
5: You know that.
4: All right. I'm trying to help you by making your absence in the office unfelt.
5: I was a fool to come here
4: tonight. Beginning tomorrow, don't come here tonight anymore.
5: Done.
4: Sealed and delivered. Good night.
5: Good night. Oh!
4: And please leave the furniture.
5: Good night. No, I'm sorry.
6: Sorry, I'm just going to ring the bell.
5: Good evening.
6: Good evening. Oh, Susan. Susan.
4: Oh, Windsor. I wasn't expecting you tonight.
6: Oh, sister, wait till you hear what I know about Bobby Brundage, girl wrangler.
4: Really surprised. George rides that horse rather well.
7: He handles that piebald like a major.
3: There's nothing repulsive about that little Bobby Brundage article either.
6: She's real cute in that white buckskin outfit.
7: Here we go. First event.
8: Ladies and gentlemen,
3: your announcer is George Harvey.
8: Welcome to the Rancho 2 Bar A Rodeo with his charming queen, Bobby Brundage.
4: Mr. Appleton, please stop making those disgusting noises.
8: Later in the evening, Bobby will astound you with amazing feats of horsemanship and western skill. Now, the first event, the bucking horse contest featuring...
9: Oh, I wish I was the land of God.
4: My goodness! He's bolting. The horse is bolting.
7: Whoa there, bolting. Whoa, bolting.
9: Ride him, cowboy.
4: You're through, George. George will be killed.
9: Fan him, cowboy. Fan him.
10: George is still on there. Good boy, George.
4: Good boy, George.
9: Fan him, cowboy.
4: Fan him, cowboy.
7: Break him, break him.
4: Break him, break him. I'm losing my mind. I mean, ride him, George. Ride him, George. Attaboy, cowboy. We love you. We love you.
3: Look, he stopped.
7: The horse is standing still.
6: But why is George still going up and down?
4: He's won. Come on, let's go down and congratulate him. George, you were just wonderful out there.
6: Uh-huh.
4: We're proud of you, Georgie boy.
6: Uh-huh.
4: You're a man after my own heart.
6: Uh-huh. Wait a minute, so am I, Bobby.
7: Put her there, Mr. Harvey.
6: Uh-huh.
4: Please accept my apology for starting your horse to bucking. I'm not mad at you anymore.
6: Uh-huh.
4: George, how about coming over for dinner tonight?
3: A buffet dinner, standing up, that is.
6: Uh-huh.

0: You really ride very well, George.
1: Well, thank you, Susan. Of course, I will say I learned the hard way. You know, this bridle path's a little different from the last place I rode a horse.
0: Too bad Windsor and Bobby can't be here.
1: You know, I don't think they care. They're honeymooning in Prospect Park, Brooklyn.
0: Who would have dreamed it? A Gate Appleton and a corn-fed Bobby Brundage, both hailing from Brooklyn.
1: South Brooklyn. Well, come on, Miss Armstrong, ma'am. I'll race you to the South Corral.
0: Right, cowboy. Spur up your horse.
1: Horse. Once a cowhand, ma'am. Always a cowhand.
0: I always say.
2: Irene Dunn and Fred McMurray will be back next week in another exciting comedy adventure in the gay new series, Bright Star. 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
6: Once upon a time there was an engineer.
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13: Revolting People by Andy Hamilton and Jay Tarsis. With Jay Tarsis, Sophie Thompson, James Fleet, Hugh Dennis, Felicity Montague, Tony Maudsley, Susie Blake, William Hootkins, and Andy Hamilton.
14: Spring has come to Baltimore, but there is an uneasiness in the air. Yesterday I saw an oriole tearing a worm to shreds. I'm not sure what that portends, but I reckon it's probably not good. 1770 continues to be the most turbulent of years. Red coats everywhere, especially in my attic, where I'm obliged by law to billet two of His Majesty's lobster backs, much to the chagrin of my daughter Mary, whose rebellious activities will, I fear, surely lead her to prison. Meanwhile, my older daughter Cora is already imprisoned in marriage to a man she does not love, to a man no one could love. For Ezekiel Spriggs is a prattle-spouting heap of lard. And that's being unkind to lard. As for the shop, the trade is...
15: Father, guess who I've just seen at the livery? My Uncle Dan, your very own brother, just blown in from Philadelphia.
14: By an ill wind.
15: Well, think on it, Father. If you hadn't chosen to be a run-of-the-mill, down-in-the-mouth, stick-in-the-mud shopkeeper, you could have had a life full of excitement and adventure like him.
14: Yeah, well, his life's just full of excitement and adventure because people are always chasing him.
15: Uncle said to tell you he'd be dropping by and that him... What are you doing, Father?
14: I'm locking away the cash box.
15: I bet he'll be full of stories and
14: tales. I want you to stay away from him, son. Is that clear?
15: But he's so glamorous and funny and... Not like you at all.
14: I said you're to stay away from him.
15: Well, there's no need to talk to me like that. I'm not a child, you know.
14: Yes, I know that. But there's more to growing up than being 7 feet tall.
5: Morning, Samuel. Morning, mammoth boy. Have you heard what's been happening in Boston?
14: No, but I'm going to, aren't I?
5: My late husband, God rest his soul, has a second cousin who got this verbatim from an ox drover scullery maid.
14: So it's got to be true.
5: Gospel. It seems radicals disguised as mangy dogs broke into the British larders, and what they didn't eat, they infected with dog lice. And they're calling it...
14: the Boston Flea Party.
5: What? No. The lice-infested mangy dog in the larder episode. What's wrong with you?
14: Why do I let her do this to me?
5: By the way, I'm returning this lemon.
14: Oh, you can't, Mrs. Arbuthnot. You've squeezed it flat.
5: I have not. It was sold to me in that already squeezed condition by an unscrupulous merchant who should refund my money.
14: All right, Mrs. Arbuthnot, wait a minute. I gave you that lemon.
5: Well, then I demand compensation for the mental distress.
14: Oh, for pity's sake.
16: Good morning, citizens.
5: Why, it's the handsome captain and his pig-leg little tag-along.
17: Quiet, you wizened sack of wrinkles.
5: Well, I never.
17: And you never will again, you dried-up old biddy.
5: Captain, he's just fighting his attraction for me.
17: She's at it again. Stop fondling my wooden leg, you perverted monstrosity.
16: We are trying to coexist with these people.
17: Well, she makes me puke, sir.
16: Enough, I say.
17: Yeah, but she...
16: Enough!
17: Very well, sir.
16: So, Mr. Oliphant.
17: She is a hag, though, sir.
16: Right, Sergeant. Go to your room.
17: If that's what you want, Captain.
16: Wait a second, that's what you want.
17: What? Stay in my room rather than march pointlessly through the cobbled streets on one leg.
16: Patrol is not pointless. It's important.
17: Oh, I'm tickled to be part of it, sir. In what way is it important exactly, sir?
16: Well, for instance, this morning, we are supposed to interview prominent radicals to try and ascertain the identity of this seditious pamphleteer, Spartacus. Which reminds me, I'll need to question your daughter, Mary, Mr. Oliphant.
15: You stay away from my sister!
16: I'll have to ask you not to tower over me like that, Joshua. Else Sergeant McGurk will teach you some manners.
17: Oh, yeah, right. Don't get my back up, whippersnapper.
15: Who said that?
17: Down here.
5: I know why you want to speak with Mary, Captain. Your britches are hot for her.
16: Madam, I can assure you, there's no heat in my britches. And certainly not for Miss Oliphant.
17: Oh, you wouldn't say that if you'd seen her naked like I have, sir.
15: What?
17: Oh, sorry. Nude.
14: You can't talk that way about my daughter.
17: Oh, calm down. It was only an accidental glance through a tiny knot hole in the floor, yeah. Ooh, ooh, she's a pip, she is, yeah. Perky and bouncy as a sack of kittens. You must be very proud.
15: What?
17: To have a daughter with such a nice pair of tits, you know, must be really...
14: No, I really must protest the tone of this entire conversation. And look, you've upset Joshua.
15: Mary's got kittens?
14: No, never mind, Joshua.
15: Oh, when did she get kittens?
14: Captain, I'm...
16: I apologize for any offense given. And may I assure you that your contrary daughter would be the last person for whom I would have these...
5: Hot britches.
16: Yes, all right. Frankly, I find her nose far too aquiline. Her waistline far too slim. And her rose petal cheek too highly flushed. if I were looking for companionship of some sort, which I'm not... I'd seek someone refined, someone more regal than, what's her name?
5: You know my name, you great whore son, you obnoxious British fart catcher.
14: Now, Captain, you might think that fart catcher sounds like a term of abuse, but in actual fact...
16: Madam, I really must protest at your immoderate, unladylike language towards one of His Majesty's...
5: Fart catchers.
16: This uniform should command respect. I am a representative of the British Crown, and in that capacity Are you wearing perfume?
5: I always bathe in jasmine. Not that it's any of your business, sir.
16: I'm instructed to interrogate you. Perhaps I could ask you to please step outside.
5: Perhaps I could ask you to please piss off.
14: Now, piss off, once again, is another bit of a harmless local vernacular.
16: Please, miss, I have my orders.
5: Are you wearing cologne as well?
16: Just standard issue rose water.
5: Oh, how effeminate.
15: Mary?
5: What?
15: Can I play with your kittens?
5: What kittens?
16: Outside, now, please, Miss Oliphant.
5: Don't you touch me, sir. I'll brook no unseemly amorous advances.
16: I was merely escorting you. My hand just brushed against you accidentally.
5: Yeah, well, try it again and see what happens.
16: No, thank you.
5: No, go ahead.
17: Well, looks like there'll be no patrol for me. Shame.
14: Oh, no. One more thing to worry about.
5: What? Your daughter behaving like a shameless little minx?
14: Mrs. Arbuthnot, it's not your place to comment on my daughter's behavior.
17: Would you like me to comment on it, sir?
14: No, you just sit there with your foot up, helping yourself to my most expensive brandy.
17: Oh, well, if you insist. Thank you, sir.
18: Father?
14: What?
18: Why can't I have a kitten?
19: Cora, my sugar plum, whither art thou? 'Tis I, your lord and master.
5: Here in the kitchen, Ezekiel, I'm baking gingerbread.
19: Oh, more gingerbread.
5: Don't you like my gingerbread?
19: No, no, no. Each tub you make is more delightful than the last. I've come home at midday with more than gingerbread in mind, though I wouldn't say no to some afterwards.
5: Afterwards?
19: Cora, stop this coquettish teasing. We're married 1 month now. There are wifely duties to be performed.
5: I'm performing them constantly, sir. Cakes and puddings are cooling on every windowsill. There's nary a speck of dust on the floor. Your
19: dinner... That's all well and good, my dear, but it is the duties of the nighttime I question.
5: Nighttime is Bible time.
19: And I respect that. It does you great credit, the hours you spend memorizing the good book.
5: What a glorious adventure it is. The Red Sea is about to part.
19: Yes. And along those lines, perhaps we could repair to the chamber.
5: The chamber? I don't understand, husband.
19: I'm here for you, Cora. An assignation. Stealing a few moments from my busy schedule. I want to be taken now.
5: Taken? Taken where?
19: Across your Red Sea. To your promised land.
5: Honestly, Ezekiel, you're talking in tongues, and it's giving me a blinding headache.
19: Another one?
5: Alas, yes. Keeping house for you is a fatiguing proposition, and now I must lie down.
19: I'll lie down beside you, then.
5: No! What I mean is, ordinarily that would be a joy and a comfort, but it's best if I'm alone to thrash and moan hideously till the pain subsides. Now... Good husband, it would be best if you return to your important desk at the throbbing hub of the Weights and Measures office.
19: Very well. But before I go, perhaps I could have just a nice warm hug.
5: Better still, some nice warm gingerbread.
19: Oh.
7: Well, young nephew, your father won't approve of your being here with me.
15: No, I don't care what he thinks, Uncle. We had a row. He wouldn't get me a kitten.
7: Well, you stick with me, boy. You'll have kittens coming out of your ears. A round of drinks for everyone in the tavern, barkeeper. Hooray! Actually, you wouldn't happen to have a few coins handy, would you? I left my gold pieces in my other britches, which tore while I was rescuing a blind orphan from the clutches of a mountain lion.
15: Wow! Here.
7: No. Honestly, I can't believe how you've grown.
15: Well, I was 3 when you last passed through town. I would have grown some.
7: Yeah, but you must be 7 feet tall, fella. You're nearly as big as my good friend here.
15: You mean that great looming hulk at the end of the bar?
7: He's not just any great looming hulk. That's the Cockney monster, Mr. Jimmy Sludge. Perhaps the meanest prize fighter in the known world. 112 fights, 100 knockouts, 12 deaths.
17: Jimmy Sludge?
20: Did he say deaths?
7: Yeah, famous Cockney monster.
20: He's with you.
7: That he is, my friend. Mm. A featured attraction of Dan Oliphant Enterprises. I'll be staging exhibitions with him all up and down the Chesapeake, along with cockfights, bear baiting, mud wrestling nuns.
20: Oh boy, muddy nuns.
15: He's a Goliath. I mean, I'm a Goliath, but he's like a Goliath standing on top of another Goliath.
7: Hey, wanna meet a genuine champion?
15: Boy, do I!
7: Jimmy, come on over and meet the kid who thinks you're a panty waist.
15: I never said he was a panty waist.
7: I'm jesting, Joshua. Just having some fun. Oh. Jimmy, he didn't call you a panty waist.
15: No.
7: He said you were as dumb as a stump and twice as ugly.
15: Whoa! Was that real fire coming out of his nostrils?
0: Just a harmless little party trick.
15: But the barge scorched. He is scary.
21: Oh, don't be scared, nephew. Jimmy, you come shake hands with my nephew, who wonders what sort of troll your mother coupled with to spawn such an ungodly freak of nature. Jimmy! Jimmy! Don't make me lash you again! Stay! No! Stay! Jimmy! Jimmy, down! Down! Down! There'll be ample time for revenge.
22: Did he hurt you, Joshua?
15: Well, the biting was a bit painful, but I don't suppose I need the whole of my ear.
21: My friend, what you've just seen is yet another example of English hooliganism. How long do we sit back and allow these thugs to come into our establishments and gnaw on our ears?
23: Not too much longer.
24: Maybe another week or so.
21: It's got to stop. Well, let me tell you something. If it's a fight these mangy British dogs want with us, let it be a fair fight. A fight in a boxing ring. A fight sanctioned by Dan Oliphant Enterprises.
25: Yeah, what's a boxing ring?
21: And who better to fight for our cause than this strapping lad you see before you?
15: Me?
25: Yeah, good boy.
21: Who better to stand up against this hideous heap of British manure than Joshua Oliphant, your own gentle giant.
23: Hurrah for Joshua!
21: Three cheers for the gentle giant! Representing all of you against the forces of evil and oppression. Oh, my friends, you're going to see the fight of the century. And I just happen to have a few tickets left. These horrible cockney monster versus the gentle giant foreman. Or leak you. Have your money ready. No livestock.
15: There will be no such contest.
18: But it's already sold out. Standing room only. And the gentle giant mustn't go back on his word.
15: Who?
18: The gentle giant. That's me. I can beat this cockney monster. Uncle Dan says it's for liberty.
15: Liberty for him to line his greedy pockets. Listen, he's going to make a fortune. But what are you going to get out of it, huh?
18: Well, he's promised me some kittens if I win. And I can win. The cockney monster's got a weakness.
15: And what would that be?
18: He's stupid.
15: Well, he may be stupid, but you're not exactly Benjamin Franklin.
18: But I have been hit by lightning.
15: Yeah. Too many times, son. Too many times.
18: See, I have a strategy, Father. I'm going to outwit him. All I need to do is pretend to be dead. And then when the idiot drops his guard, I take him by surprise.
15: And what if you really are dead?
18: Well, then I lose that surprise element.
15: How can I get through to you? Your Uncle Dan is using you.
21: That's right, Sam. That's right. Poison the wells.
15: Oh, well, you've not changed a bit, have you? More deceitful and predatory than ever.
21: Must we always start off on the wrong foot, Samuel? I come here hat in hand trying to rectify that wrong, trying to reunite our family, reestablishing the closeness I once felt towards my nieces, Cheryl and Martha.
15: Cora and Mary.
21: You've changed their names?
15: Would you classify destroying your own nephew as an example of that familial closeness you cherish?
21: Destroy? You mean glorify.
15: Family means nothing to you. Never has.
21: If that's true, then why have I traipsed several miles just to bring Joshua his bit of missing ear?
18: Oh, thanks, Uncle. What a great guy.
15: I will not allow you to place my son in danger.
21: Oh, nonsense. There's no danger. If I feed the monster a few live chickens before the match, his bloodlust will be sated. The worst that could happen to Joshua is he might lose a lung or two.
15: I forbid Joshua's participation.
21: Ooh, forbid.
18: I can beat the monster, Father. Out in the wilderness, I fight bears.
15: Yes, but bears are just animals. This man's from Stepney.
21: Well, I think Joshua should be allowed to decide whether he wants to fight for liberty in a way that would have made his mother proud.
15: Oh, that is just despicable.
18: You knew my mother?
21: Oh, yes, indeed. I was a good friend to Eleanor.
15: Elizabeth.
18: Father will never tell me anything about my mother.
21: You mean he hasn't told you that it was her dream you should grow up to become a boxer?
15: You snake.
21: Come to the tavern with me, lad, and I'll tell you more tales of Evelyn.
15: Elizabeth, don't go with him, Joshua.
18: I'll go with who I please. I am not a baby.
15: Joshua, please.
17: And I'll be picking up a chicken with a cock-a-doodle-doo. In my sack goes the chicken and the rooster too, with a hay-nine-nine.
15: Why are you clumping around my barn, McGurk?
17: Oh, Didn't see you there, sir. You're on the blind side. I just popped in here to...
14: Steal some more of my chickens?
17: Oh, yeah. That's right, yeah. Some poultry goes missing, so it's blame the old soldier. I didn't raid your hen house. Do you seriously think I could stoop so low?
14: Well, if you took your wooden leg off.
17: Well, you've got your bollocks in a twist today, and no, mister. What's the matter?
14: Oh, my nefarious brother has just hoodwinked Joshua into taking part in a prize fight. Just makes me uneasy. Just like my daughter and your captain getting entangled.
17: Oh, I know what you mean. That relationship's very worrying.
14: It certainly is.
17: I mean, if he's just after a quick shag, fair enough, no problems. But, I mean, what if he forms an emotional attachment?
14: You don't have any daughters, do you?
17: Yeah. So where's this boy of yours fighting? I'd like to put a few bob on him. He's bound to win.
14: You think so?
17: Oh, yeah. He's a magnificent physical specimen, your boy. Strong as 10 men.
14: That's true. He can juggle pigs, you know.
17: I know. I've heard the squealing.
14: Yeah. Perhaps Joshua can beat this Jimmy Sludge.
17: Jimmy Sludge?
14: Yeah.
17: The Cockney monster.
14: Yeah, why? You know him?
17: Well, I watched him fight once. Well, I didn't actually watch. I had to look away. It was too gruesome.
14: You thought it too gruesome? Holy Moses.
17: Does your lad have any kind of strategy for dealing with the Cockney monster?
14: Yeah, he's going to outwit him.
17: We are talking about Joshua, aren't we?
14: He's going to play dead.
17: Ah.
14: What?
17: Well, it's just that, as I recall, Jimmy Sludge doesn't stop hitting someone just because they've died.
14: Oh, my God.
17: Listen, you got to get your boy to withdraw.
14: I've tried. He won't listen. There's kittens up for grabs.
17: Oh, I see. Well, in that case, you'll have to murder your brother.
14: Murder my brother?
17: Yep. Problem over.
14: Something of a question about the morality of that, isn't there?
17: Oh, I'm not very good at questions about morality, sir. I'm good on horse racing, though. Mm-hmm. Ask me who was champion jockey in 1762. Go on.
14: No, look, see...
17: Wilkins is the answer. Fantastic jockey. Only 2'6", but with thighs of steel.
14: Look, murder is not the answer. Maybe we can think of a way of saving Joshua if we just put our heads together.
17: Okie dokie.
14: Not that close.
17: Oh, how about here?
14: No. See, it's figurative.
17: Right.
14: Let's just think.
17: Ooh.
14: Hmm. Thinking.
17: Got it.
14: What?
17: Oh, no, that's murder again. Sorry.
1: This is exciting.
2: We were lucky to get tickets. Cost a pretty penny.
3: Here, there's nowhere to sit, though.
4: Well, what do you expect? We're in the middle of the woods.
3: Yeah, but I thought there'd be chairs. The seat numbers on the tickets seem to suggest that.
4: But isn't this thrilling? Being witness to the biggest athletic event in Baltimore's history. Yes.
6: What about when they hung Moses Claypool?
3: Oh, yeah, that was good. But that wasn't really athletics per se.
6: Oh, fun, though.
3: Yeah. Well, I grant you that, but not athletics, okay?
24: I hear this Cockney monster's frightening.
3: Well, he's a monster. Otherwise, I'd call him the Cockney Ordinary Person.
26: Ladies and gentlemen, welcome to a Dan Oliphant production. Before we begin, please check your ticket stub. If a red star appears in the back, you've just won a year's supply of cows. Anybody?
27: No?
26: Too bad. Oh, hold on. It's me. Amazing. I never win anything.
27: Get on with it.
26: And so we shall. Meanwhile, wagering booths are still open. Those of you who haven't put your money on the gentle giant should do so in all haste.
4: Where is the gentle giant?
3: Yeah, we don't see him anywhere.
27: We don't see anything.
4: Give us some action!
26: Go ahead! Blood!
14: You'll get your action.
26: Who's that?
14: Hello, Robert, Jack, and Peter. Nice to see you boys all illegally assembled. Let's hope the redcoats don't.
28: What finagling are you up to? Where's Joshua?
14: My fellow townsmen, I'm afraid Joshua, the gentle giant, is unable to appear tonight.
29: No. We want our money back, but we still want blood!
28: Why, you devious little...
14: So there will be no fight. Thank you and good night. Walk home safely and please, these are your woods, so pick up your rubbish.
26: What about our money?
28: Indeed. Indeed. Your friends have wagered heavily, good brother.
26: I see a simple solution to the dilemma into which my brother has so selfishly placed us. And that solution is... The Cockney Monster versus the Puny Shopkeeper.
14: I have a better idea. What about the Puny Shopkeeper versus the slippery scoundrel.
4: Brother against brother's always a crowd pleaser.
28: Here to meet your maker, brother.
29: We'll get our blood now. Blood and buckets of blood.
3: Oh, sit down, Bigger.
29: Shove it, brother.
5: Hold still, Father, while I apply this poultice.
14: Oh.
5: Can you open your eyes yet?
14: They are open. I just can't see them behind the swollen cheekbones.
5: We'll have to order you some new teeth.
14: I like something in mahogany.
5: Heavens, your body's black and blue, caked in blood. Just look at the state you're in.
14: Good thing I won.
5: So where's Uncle Dan now?
8: He's strapped naked to a mule and probably somewhere in Massachusetts by now.
14: Oh, hello, Mrs. Arbuthnot. I thought I recognized the smell of mildew.
5: So you actually watched this barbaric spectacle?
8: I certainly did. Talk about entertainment. That uncle of yours fought one hell of a dirty fight. Real devious and sneaky and underhand. Well, till Samuel hit him with the shovel.
5: You hit your brother with a shovel?
14: That was a defensive parry.
8: A defensive parry in the face.
14: Well, I had to do something. The vicar was about to hand him a pickaxe.
5: Oh, for pity's sake.
9: Come around. Good heavens. Mr. Oliphant, what happened to your face? You've got no eyes.
5: Yet another intrusion. Get out, man. This is a family matter.
17: Oh, yeah? Then what's she doing here?
5: Mrs. Arbuthnot is here because... Well, actually, why are you here, Mrs. Arbuthnot?
8: I came to buy some of these pickled walnuts, which I hear are a potent aphrodisiac.
17: Yeah, well, if you're buying them for my benefit, don't bother, you lecherous old harpy.
8: Oh, I'm not wasting any more time on you, Stumpy. I got me a date with Jimmy Sludge.
17: But he's a raging animal.
8: Yeah. So long, folks.
9: Who's Jimmy Sludge?
5: I thought I told you to get out.
9: Well, I only called by to give you some urgent news of your brother.
5: What news about my brother?
9: Well, it's the strangest thing, but early this morning I was summoned to the stockade where young Joshua had been found shackled to the rear wall of the fort.
14: Oh, really? I'm shocked.
17: So am I.
9: Yes, he'd clearly been there all night. And what's more, the poor lad appears to have been drugged by someone.
14: Oh, that's awful.
17: Yeah, who would do such a terrible thing?
9: Well, that's what I've been asking myself, but I just can't work it out.
17: It's an enigma wrapped in a riddle, sir.
5: Well, why didn't you bring my brother with you, you great barrel-chested lump?
9: Because he's still groggy, madam. Delirious, in fact. Just keeps babbling about monsters and kittens.
5: Go fetch my brother this instant. Get him out of your stinking British hellhole and bring him home to the bosom of his family.
9: Yes, of course. I'll...
5: And after you've done that, I suppose you'll want to subject me to another of your outrageous interrogations down by the stream that runs through the orchard.
9: Well, now you mention it, I am... No, I don't, madam.
5: Well, of course you do, you ruffian.
9: Very well, if you insist.
5: Now get out!
9: Come, Sergeant.
17: Yes, sir.
14: Why are you smiling?
5: I'm not smiling. Now hold still while I try and fish your brother's tooth out of your cheek.
14: Ow! Ow!
5: You know, Father, this sorry incident has made me pause for thought. The symbolism of you and your own brother having beaten each other to a pulp in many ways reflects what I feel about, well, about us and the English. They're our brothers. They have families. They have hopes and dreams just as we do. Prick them, and do they not bleed? Our cannonballs will knock off their heads as surely as theirs will ours. So then why are we so determined to fight them?
14: Why, indeed?
5: Because we hate the scum-sucking bastards, that's why. I guess I've answered my own question. They're all vermin.
14: Except for one of them, right?
5: I don't know what you're talking about, Father. Now be still, or my hands will shake, and this molar will be embedded in your face forever.
14: This is going to hurt, isn't it?
5: Like the devil.
14: Well, then I'll be needing something to numb and deaden my senses.
10: Felicitations, brethren. God's blessings on you all.
14: Well, that's just perfect, thank you.
11: Revolting People featured Jay Tarsis as Samuel, Andy Hamilton as Sergeant McGurk, Sophie Thompson as Mary, and James Fleet as Captain Brimshaw. Ezekiel was played by Hugh Dennis, Cora by Felicity Montague, Joshua by Tony Maudsley, Mrs. Arbuthnot by Susie Blake, Uncle Dan by William Hootkins, with Michael Fenton Stevens. Revolting People was written by Jay Tarsis and Andy Hamilton, and was produced by Paul Mayhew Archer.

0: Cora, dearest, are you down there in the cellar?
1: I am, my beloved spouse.
0: Oh, I finally found you, you scamp. Playing hide-and-seek, were you? Come to bed now, my mischievous Petunia.
1: I still have some chores I must do.
0: What chores are there at 12 o'clock?
1: Laundry.
0: Laundry? But you launder 5 times a day. My clothes are as clean as a whistle.
1: Yes, but mine are in need of a good midnight wash.
0: My dear, if I didn't know better, I'd say you were avoiding me. I insist you come to the conjugal bed.
1: Oh, very well, husband. I obey.
0: You do? Oh, joy of joys, I'll light the fire.
1: Then you'll need some wood chopped.
0: No!
1: Just a couple of trees, husband, and then I'm yours.
0: God damn it!
2: We had a party last night. It's one of the places in a worse shape. You know how it is. You leave things overnight, it takes twice as long to put them right. 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

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This is the Big Broadcast, WFUV New York. We opened the show with Connie Boswell. That was the Jimmy Greer Orchestra, a Dorothy Fields, Jimmy McHugh song, Lost in a Fog, recorded in October 1934. From that same year, for no particular reason, Isham Jones Band, and four or five times. Here are a couple of songs written by Mabel Wayne. First, trombonist Joe Harris croons with the Ben Pollock Orchestra in February 1934. Alone on the Range.

She had songs to her credit from the 1920s into the 1950s. She died June 17th, 1978. My name is Rich Connedy. 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And that's about all I can think of. I can't take the pressure. Big Broadcast on WFUV. Oh, we're also going to hear a couple of Ginger Rogers recordings. She was born 90 years ago tomorrow. She died April 1995. Here she is backed by the Jimmy Dorsey Band in 1936, a Berlin song from RKO's Follow the Fleet. Let Yourself Go.

That's the Glenn Miller Orchestra in 1935, I think the first session that came out under Miller's name. In a Little Spanish Town, a Mabel Wayn composition that was already 7 or 8 years old in 1935. In that edition of the Miller Orchestra, which was a studio, not a touring band, Bunny Berrigan, Eddie Miller on the tenor. Before that, Joe Harris singing with the Ben Pollock Orchestra in 1934, Alone on the Range. Amazing, that wasn't a bigger hit. It was written by lyricist Mac David and composer Mabel Wayn. Mabel Wayn was born in Brooklyn July 16th, 1904.

0: be polished. Gentlemen, when a lady meets a gentleman down south.
1: Last Sunday, I played Sophie Tucker's record of Some of These Days, the one she did with the Ted Lewis Band. That prompted a phone call from one of you. Play more Sophie Tucker. And there you have her, recording in London in 1937, When a Lady Meets a Gentleman Down South. Before that, we heard from Louis Armstrong and his orchestra in 1935, I'm in the Mood for Love. Written by Dorothy Fields and Jimmy McHugh for the Paramount picture Every Night at 8. We'll hear another version of that song later on the big broadcast by Ramona with the Paul Whiteman Orchestra. Ginger Rogers, the Jimmy Dorsey Band in 1936, Let Yourself Go, from Follow the Fleet. I'm Rich Conaty. You're listening to the big broadcast, 8 to midnight on WFUV. Speaking of requests, we'll have a cluster of them at about a quarter to 10. Did that last week, and it's not a bad, it's easier to play requests at around the same time every week than to try to think up themes, you know, songs about household appliances. Now you got me thinking. The chair, and then that's chair, and then the sofa. No. Never mind. Requests are easier.
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8: Hello, I'm Steve Funk.
9: And I'm Hugh Dennis.
8: And welcome to a sleigh bell tingling It's Been a Bad Week. It's the week before Christmas, season of goodwill to all.
9: Yeah, sadly we can't subscribe to that idea, because as ever, our task here is to cheer you up by finding people who've had a worse week than you have. Do you think it's bad just starting your shopping too late, or missing the last posting day, or realising that your Uncle Toby is going to do that horrible trick with the sprouts again? But we have scoured the newspapers and websites of the world to find people who have endured far worse.
8: Yes, and these are the people we present to you now, as once again we set out to find a winner of our Worst Week of the Week award, awarded weekly on a week-by-week basis. Our coveted prize for the person who has drawn the shortest straw of the week in the lottery franchise battle of life.
9: The winner, of course, will be told they've won, then the award will be retracted in the High Court, and then we'll appoint a new head of the committee who will change their mind. And we'll all end up feeling sorry for Richard Branson, who, like many of his trains, never seems to be able to go that last mile.
8: Well, as ever, we have an extra special guest. What can we say that hasn't already been said? Oh, except welcome to It's Been a Bad Week, June Whitfield!
9: So, Jean, have you had a bad week?
10: Well, do you know, I've had a touch of writer's cramp from signing my autobiography entitled Anne June Whitfield. Priced very reasonably, available in all good bookshops, and with only a couple of shopping days left till Christmas, it really is a very good buy with lots of pages and photos. Not that I would try to use this as an opportunity to plug my book, but that is why I've got this writer's cramp, and thank you for asking, Steve. Or are you Hugh?
9: Yeah. Also with us, as usual, we have six numbers, John Coleshaw, five in the bonus, Laura Shavin, and he strikes like Thunderball, Mitch Benn.
8: And not forgetting our audiophonically fantastic Van Man. Van Man, give us the sound of Rocco Ciccone hyphen Richie hyphen McRitchie being christened. Do you see Van Man playing up there again quite deliberately? He knows full well that that was actually the sound of Richard Branson on Wednesday night.
9: Now, do you live next door to a 30-foot-tall inflatable snowman? Did you share a pod with 50 Kurds in the Millennium Eye? Or are you simply Claire Swire? If so, we're here to cheer you up as we attempt to find the winner of...
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8: Ah, more about Claire later, everybody. But first... But first, it's time for...
11: Bad Week Roundup!
8: Yes. the bizarrely scary bad week roundup. Genuine news items we couldn't shoehorn in anywhere else. Starting with...
11: The Codfather.
8: An armed robber in Leeds tried to hold up a fish and chip shop, but was foiled when a staff member took the chip basket out of the boiling hot oil and hit him on the head with it. Police are now looking for a man, 5'10", brown hair, with a blank crossword in his forehead.
12: Not a lot.
9: Terrible time for Paul Daniels this week when his Thameside house was hit by serious flooding. The fire brigade heroically helped 16 drowning hamsters to safety, only to discover they'd rescued his wig collection.
11: Time for the Archers.
8: Jeffrey Archer's latest play, The Accused, is a close in the West End after getting bad reviews and low audiences. Apparently the play's dramatic final twist, in which the audience act as the jury, wasn't really working since they couldn't persuade 12 people to stay to the end.
12: Prezzy.
9: John Prescott has won an award for his use of English. Yes, the Jolly George Two Jacks Joker has won the Bad English Award, narrowly beating William Hague, David Beckham and George W. Bush, which is odd because we didn't think George W. Bush could even speak English. Anyway, Prescott was delighted with his prize and said so in his acceptance speech.
13: Ladies and gentlemen, on behalf of my own self, assuming I can assume the title of being my old self, me being the self-involved, and I agree with myself on this point, as in the previous statement, having been assumed to be an honour directed at the aforementioned recipient. Oh, I'm chuffed to the bat's rafters.
8: That's the end of the Bad Week Roundup. Over now to our musical correspondent, Mr. Mitch Benn.
14: It has been a bad week for Billy Piper. The nubile popstar received a Ferrari as a surprise 18th birthday present from a certain ginger media tycoon who will remain nameless. Now, leaving aside the fact that she can't drive and the obvious mental distress caused to any teenage girl who gets sent unsolicited sports cars by 35-year-old ginger blokes, this probably won't actually do her any harm. In fact, it kind of gives me an idea. I've worked so hard for years on my musical career, and I've written lots of songs, but still there's something wrong. The problem's not my sound. I gotta spread my name around, and I know just what to do to get my picture in the papers and the magazines too.

0: my aunt.
1: Hello, Mr. Columnist, how are you today? No, Chris and I are just good friends, whatever all the gossips say. So please don't print our full-page color photos. Oh, and by the way, did I mention that I've got a single coming out today? And I'm gonna have an affair with Chris Evans and split up acrimoniously. I'm gonna end the affair with Chris Evans the day I release my CD.
2: Thank you to the ever so slightly ginger mixed Ben. Now let's get on with choosing our first selection of candidates in
3: round one.
2: I have a story here from the Milwaukee Journal Sentinel. A newspaper so good they named it twice. A bad week for a man called John Robert Bruce Jr. from Wisconsin. John's a bit of a gambling man. And one night he decided to have a little flutter at blackjack. So he jumped into his pickup, popped down to the local casino and hit the tables. 20 minutes later, John has lost $50. And worse still, he's thinking,
4: how am I going to explain this to my wife?
2: So he comes up with a bit of a wheeze. He'll say he was mugged and that his assailant stole the money from his pocket. But to add credibility to this grand master plan, he goes out into the casino car park and does this.
4: Ow, ow, ow, ow.
2: Yep. He starts banging his head on a metal pole. Then he wipes his hands on the floor, rubs dirt and gravel into his cheeks. He checks his reflection in the mirror of his truck and decides it's not quite there yet. And he goes back for a few more. Until he's achieved that perfect I've just been mugged look. So now he's battered, bruised, filthy and dishevelled, looking like he's had a night out with Vinnie Jones. And he calls the police to report the so-called crime. But there's just one problem, and that is that inside the casino, a security guard was recording the whole thing on a surveillance camera.
5: Now, my first candidate this week is James Bond villains. Evil eccentrics who are after world domination all over the globe have had to give up this week. Because we found out that they've already been beaten to it in real life by the ex-drugs baron Pablo Escobar. According to a new book written by his brother Roberto, who has written a book called My Brother Pablo, which you can find in all good bookshops alongside June Whitfield's autobiography. Pablo Escobar had incredible real-life Blofeld stuff around, like you really wouldn't believe. Stuff he had included a fleet of remote-controlled submarines, which he used to ship cocaine out of Colombia. And my favourite of all, he built an entire village on wheels, which could be rolled out of the way to reveal a landing strip. Along which then came Thunderbird 2, presumably.
2: So now it's over to our special Christmas guest, June Whitfield. What's your candidate for this round?
6: Oh, it's been a bad week for a couple from New Zealand, Ron and Patricia Hancock, who are plagued by a burglar who's broken into their holiday home at Lake Rodahoo 20 times in the last 3 years. The burglar helps himself to food, uses a shower, and even sleeps in the bed. But here's the peculiar part. He then tidies up after himself, cleans the sink, locks the door again when he leaves. According to Mrs. Hancock, if you wanted the ideal burglar, we could give him a reference. You never know he's been in. He gives the impression he's not all there, but he got our TV working for us and we couldn't. Mr. and Mrs. Hancock have tried improving their security, but he always finds a way in. They wouldn't mind so much, but he will squeeze the toothpaste tube in the middle.
2: So there you go, Steve. That's the end of section one. It's up to you to decide.
5: I think I'm going to go for June's non-burgling burglar, because I think that's a terrific story.
6: Oh, how lovely.
5: I think to burgle a house 20 times just to use the toilet is just extraordinary.
2: Anyway, that goes forward to
6: the Worst Week of the Week Award, awarded weekly on a week-by-week basis.
5: Now, before we move on, it's been a bad week for Emma and Joe Inglis. Who? I didn't know either, actually, but apparently they're stars and vets in practice, and they're splitting up after 2 years of marriage. So what do we think's going to happen next?
7: Whose is the Ronan Keating CD?
8: That's mine.
7: The Austin Powers video?
8: That's yours.
7: The pregnant dachshund?
8: Mine. Limping, possibly lame Shetland pony?
7: That's yours.
8: Bronchial arthritic donkey?
7: That's mine.
8: Okay, that just leaves one thing.
4: Hey, Nat, do you remember Porky, the poor little guinea pig? Oh, well,
7: you can have him.
8: You can have him.
2: So now we come to our second bunch of unfortunates in
3: round two.
5: My next candidate is US Army Private Jeffrey Martin. Now, he had a very bad week after going AWOL from his camp at Fort Knox, Kentucky. Now, can you imagine what it must be like to do guard duty at Fort Knox? The sheer number of tourists that must come up to you doing their Sean Connery impressions.
0: Halt! Who goes there?
9: My name is Bond. Ah, pussy.
0: No. It's more kind of like, ah, pussy.
9: Well, pussy.
5: Yeah, all right, okay.
9: Splendid.
5: Forgot the idea. Critical. So anyway, the point is, Private Martin is a bit lonely at Fort Knox. In fact, he's only got one thing on his mind.
9: Ah.
5: Don't go there. Right. So anyway, Private Martin gets on the internet, starts up an email correspondence with a girl, and they fall in love, and they decide to meet. Now, do they elope? Do they flee the country? Do they start a new life together somewhere where the army will never track him down? Not exactly. Private Martin decided instead that what he would do was live in her wardrobe. That's what he did. Now, at this point, I should mention that the girl in question was only 15. So he's a deserter, she's underage, but she has got a very large wardrobe. And for 3 weeks, he lives in it. When the parents are out, he comes out. And when the parents were at home, he went back in the wardrobe, or even through it and into the land of Narnia. To lark about with Aslan and Prince Caspian. Aslan, of course, as you may know, is not a fierce lion. He's more of a...
9: an enormous pussy.
5: So anyway, there it is. And it's a true story. Private Martin lived in his girlfriend's wardrobe for 3 weeks until the girl's mother found him. And in fact, searching deeper behind all the old shoes, she also found a Japanese soldier who had no idea the war was over.
2: Yeah, I've got a bad week for two brothers from Rochdale in Lancashire. This is from the Daily Star. Two brothers, Thomas Francis McDonough and Francis Thomas McDonough. Isn't it? In a nutshell, Thomas Francis and Francis Thomas had the day from hell. Why? Well, first off, they tried to rob a post office and failed. So they tried another post office and failed. So then they tried to steal the handbag from a nurse who shouted,
10: "You're not having anything!"
2: Which wasn't strictly true because they did have something, a police car in hot pursuit. So they decided that they too needed a car to match the souped-up speed of a Mondeo from the Rochdale Constabulary. So they stole a hearse. Because they can really belt along once you've run over the bloke in the top hat walking in front. But then a light bulb goes on in Francis Thomas's head, and he turns to Thomas Francis and says,
11: "This car's too conspicuous. Let's get some hotels."
2: I'm sure that's exactly how they did speak, ladies and gentlemen. So they dump the hearse at the nearest petrol station, they force a couple out of their car, jump in and drive off. Except that this car wasn't that inconspicuous, because it was in the car wash at the time, and it was covered in soap suds.
5: Now, back to our very special guest, Jim Whitfield.
6: It's been a bad week for the cast of an amateur production of Agatha Christie's Murder at the Vicarage in the Village Hall of Burlingham in Worcestershire. After the play's run was over, local people started noticing strange figures furtively skulking around wearing hats pulled down over their ears and their collars turned up. A group of concerned citizens cornered several of these sinister types by the scout hut and demanded they reveal themselves. And as the coats and hats came off, the ghastly truth was revealed. They were local businessmen who'd acted in the play, middle-aged but cast as younger characters who dyed their grey hair brown. Unfortunately, when they tried to wash it out, the dye didn't disappear. Their hair turned pink. One passerby commented, "There were these distinguished-looking gentlemen with ginger-pink hair. It was an extraordinary sight, like a punk in a three-piece suit." So they're my round two candidates. The pink-haired actors of Burlingham.
2: Now, I've got a bad week for pea lovers, ladies and gentlemen. A ridiculous story. It's apparently there's a problem with peas. Less and less children are eating them because in the modern world of fast food, children can't use their forks properly. According to a spokesman from Tesco,
12: children are becoming so used to eating pizzas and burgers with their hands or stabbing at bite-sized chicken nuggets that they are finding eating peas almost impossible.
2: To which we say, pardon? I mean, what is so difficult about eating peas? I love them. I've always loved them. You put them on your fork and then you put the fork in your mouth and you chew. But apparently children, you know, there's incredibly dexterous under-12s who sit for hours manipulating the incredibly complex console of a Sony PlayStation. They can't manage that. No, a fork is just too much. And according to Tesco, scared by falling pea sales, something must be done. Because if it goes on like this, soon there'll be no cutlery. Pizzas and burgers will be too difficult because you have to get them out of a box. Supermarkets will have to start selling whole venison. You can just rip a leg off and spit roast over a charcoal fire. While you all sit around and discuss how useful it would be if someone invented the wheel. But Tesco believe they have solved the problem. They've asked their scientists to develop a bigger pea that is easier to stab with a fork. I mean, why stop there? Why not develop a huge football-sized pea that you can carve? Or a square pea that won't roll around on the plate? Or a pea with holes in it for easy fork insertion? Why? Because it wouldn't be a pea! I am Victor Meldrew. Good night.
5: So, Hugh, it's your turn. I suspect you're leaning a particular way here.
2: I like them all, but
5: still
2: I'm so
5: red
2: cross
5: in the
2: about peas, ladies and gentlemen.
5: Right, okay.
2: Hey, pea lovers, mate.
5: Pea lovers.
2: It's a national disgrace.
5: Good, okay.
2: Have I told you how I feel about peas?
5: So.
2: And their size. Have I?
5: So, New Zealand non-burgling burglar man and lovers of peas. Go forward four.
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2: But before we move on to our next round of candidates, the ginger Mitch Benn has a little ditty for us.
13: Pea lovers, there's a magazine you can't get in this country. I am.
14: Yes, having previously banned all Western music as decadent and ungodly, and let's face it, they've got a point, the Iranian government has relented in as far as they've set up an office in their Ministry of Culture to approve all Iranian rock musicians, and only those who pass muster musically and vocally will be allowed to release records. Now, obviously, as a musician, when I heard this, I was flabbergasted. Because it's the best idea I've heard in years. Why haven't we got something like that in this country? That's what I want to know. So

0: Very good. Let's now move on to our third and final selection in
1: round three.
2: Pea lovers, ladies and gentlemen. No, I'll get a bad week for Christmas cab passengers. Because Ernie Williams, a cab driver in County Durham, has been told by his local council that he can't wear a Santa hat and beard because it doesn't match his identity photo. But it does seem a bit churlish, really, especially given that those identity photos are a bit of a waste of time anyway. What you really need is a photo of the back of the driver's head.
0: Now, this is a great story. The KGB is releasing a CD of favourite spy songs to mark their anniversary. It's extraordinary, but it's true. It's called Now That's What I Call Music, Mr. Bond. No, it's not. I completely made that up. It's actually called something much better. Its real title is Their Uneasy Job Is Called Spying. Which, of course, loses something in translation. It does sound better in the original Russian.
1: Their uneasy job is called spying.
0: In the old days, we could have phoned the BBC translation unit, and for a small fee, they'd have told us what it actually was in Russian. But Greg Dyke has introduced a strict rule, which is wherever possible, you must save money and just say the English words in a silly accent. Like they do in Wolverhampton. Anyway, right, let's move on.
2: Oh,
0: anyway.
3: Don't take it seriously.
0: Anyway. this CD, right, this CD, Their Uneasy Job Is Called Spying. It contains 22 songs, including, and I'm not joking here, tracks called Completing a Task. There's one called Intelligence, Motherland and Honour. And there's the classic Here Goes Your Friend Off on a Mission. It's true. There's also, of course, the KGB's version of My Way.
3: And now, the end is near. And so I face the Iron Curtain. My friend, I'll say it clear. Take this briefcase. It's full of uranium. I've lived a life that's full. I've blown up each and every highway. But more, much more than this, I did it in my five way.
0: Oh, it's a great album.
2: Now, before she eats all the mince pies, it's a round three candidate from June Whitfield.
4: It's been a bad week for William Joyce. Mr. Joyce is a jeweller who has a shop in the High Street in Cowes, Isle of Wight. But this week, Mr. Joyce disappeared. It was Mary Willard, the newsagent, who noticed that Mr. Joyce, the jeweller, failed to collect his morning paper. She phoned Mr. Joyce's daughter, Felicity, in London. Felicity alerted the police. Where could her father be? The Cowes Constabulary were mobilised, and after a hunt lasting 4 days, a constable checked on Mr. Joyce's empty shop. On a hunch, he opened the walk-in safe at the back. Inside, he found Mr. Joyce alive and well. Apparently, the vault door had swung shut, trapping him inside. According to the newspapers, for 4 days, Mr. Joyce survived by eating biscuits and raisins he found in his pocket. There was also a carton of apple juice in the strong room, but he explained to his rescuers that he'd not drunk any of it, preferring to save it for an emergency.
2: You've heard of the lawnmower man? Well, Billy Long is the snowblower man. Why? Well, Billy's from Milwaukee, where it snows a lot in winter, and after several inches of snow had fallen one night, Billy decided he needed a snowblower, but he couldn't afford one, so he nicked one. Great. He found a garage 7 blocks away, broke into it, found a snowblower, sorted. But I should probably explain what a snowblower is. It's a machine a bit like a really big and heavy petrol-driven lawnmower, which lifts up snow, blows it away, and places it neatly, kind of at the side. Looking at the size of the thing, Billy decided that the easiest way to get it home was to start it up and push it. And off he trundled with it, and finally stashes the stolen machine under his porch. Crime over, a complete success. There's nothing to link him with the robbery, nothing at all, except, oh silly Billy, the 2-foot-wide trail of clean pavement. Neatly bordered with redistributed snow leading from the garage to his front door. A path long, snow-free, and easy for policemen to walk on.
0: My next candidate is one of those stories. It's from Myrtle Beach, South Carolina, USA.
5: A fire department in the US has handed back a donation because it was collected at a party where women danced on stage whilst having their bare chests rubbed with a ham.
0: Their bare chests what?
5: Rubbed with a ham.
0: I'm sorry, rubbed?
5: With a ham.
0: With?
5: A ham. That's what I said.
0: Mitch, has John gone mad?
6: No, it actually says ham here.
0: Laura?
7: A fire department in the US has handed back a donation because...
0: Yeah, okay, all right. I'm sorry, John. There I was thinking that you've been smoking something important to your religion. Right, so carry on.
5: The fourth annual ham-rubbing party was held during a private fundraising event at a club in Myrtle Beach.
0: Right, so it's called the annual ham-rubbing party, and it's held in private in a club and has been for years, which is what makes the next bit interesting.
5: The Myrtle Beach Fire Department in South Carolina said they were returning the $2,400 because they had not known what the party would involve.
0: They had not known what the party would involve. That's the annual ham-rubbing party that we're talking about. That's the one where the invitation said, please bring a large piece of cured pork and no bra. The amazing thing is that this ridiculous story actually then gets worse.
5: The event was aiming to raise $8,000 to buy a computerized talking fire truck.
0: I'm sorry, my brain's just turned to Sunny Delight. So women rub bacon on their breasts to raise money to buy a talking fire engine. That is so weird, they wouldn't even let that be a plot in South Park. Isn't that right, Mitch?
8: Hey, Dad. They're raising money to buy a talking fire engine back at the ladies.
6: No, you're right, mate. That wouldn't happen in South Park. It's too...
2: So, June, it's your turn now to decide. Which of those are you going to choose?
4: Oh, what a difficult choice. I think I have to go, although I'd love to know whether it was hot or cold ham, for the naked ham rubbing.
2: It's very nice with peas. Now, audience, here's your reminder of our three candidates from our guest announcer, the Queen.
4: The three candidates are as follows. Number one, from one's Commonwealth, with the accent on common. The non-burgling burglar. Number two, pay lovers. And number three, naked ham rubbing.
0: Right. Now, while our audience make up their minds which of those three is the winner, let's move on to that story. We just could not ignore that email. Yes, ladies and gentlemen, we had to eliminate her from this week's competition in advance because I think she would have won no contest. The worst week in the entire world this week surely has to be Claire Swire. Now, in case you haven't seen this story, if you've been locked in a vault for the last week or something, or hiding in a wardrobe, what happened was this poor girl sent her boyfriend, Bradley, a rather salacious email recalling some recent nocturnal activities. And Bradley, being a bit of a lad, sent the email on to six of his mates, who in turn sent it on to another 20 people. And within 12 hours... about 20,000 people had read it, and now, by this time, millions.
2: Being on email ourselves, the message has finally reached the Bad Week office. We read it and frankly don't think it's that bad at all. In fact, June Whitfield has agreed to read the full text of the email out on air for us. June.
4: Oh, thank you, Hugh. To Bradley. I hadn't... Radio 2. And then you rub on the ham.
0: See? What could possibly be salacious about that, ladies and gentlemen?
2: Anyway, enough of this electronic nonsense. Let's put new technology to good use instead. Ronnie Scott, people, hit those electronic keypads. Yes, our G-Tech computer has given us the result. Van Man, the drum roll, please.
4: And the winner is... The winners are the Naked Ham Rubbers of Carolina.
0: So, the Naked Ham Rubbers win this week's Bad Week prize. 40 minutes on the Millennium Eye with Claire Swire.
2: That's it. Thanks for listening and goodbye. The black the

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1: The National Broadcasting Company presents Joe McRae in Tales of the Texas Rangers. Tonight, transcribed from Hollywood, another authentic reenactment of a case from the files of the Texas Rangers.

0: of the Texas Rangers come these stories based on fact. Only names, dates, and places are fictitious for obvious reasons. The events themselves are a matter of record. Case for tonight, the white suit.
1: It is 6 a.m., June 23rd, 1947. There is only one prisoner in the Live Oak County Jail. He is John Elliott Bascom, a notorious and dangerous gunman. In the anteroom connecting the jail with the sheriff's office, Deputy George Keaton dozes, snoring at the end of a long and uneventful night's duty.
2: Miss George! Miss George!
3: Oh, hello, Uncle Ben. You still here?
2: Yes, sir. Yeah, but that prosecutor's office down the hall was powerful dirty. About ready to go along home now as soon as I hang up my mask, but I brewed this here coffee for you.
3: Coffee? Put it here.
2: Oh. She's hot, Jonah.
3: Coffee. Uncle Ben, you're an angel.
2: Don't know about that, Miss Jones. Ain't nobody else feed my wings. Just put the pot and cup in my closet when you're through. I'll take care of them when I come on tonight.
3: Sure thank you, Uncle Ben.
2: Yeah, sir.
4: Hey, Jenner!
3: What's the matter with you now, Bascom?
4: Take a look! The cell floor is wet! Water's running all over! This jail may have all the comforts of home, but I wouldn't give you much for your blood!
3: Well, this building's so old, it's a wonder it doesn't all come apart. Valve must have stuck again.
4: One all over the floor.
3: All right. I'll take it easy.
4: What a crummy joint.
3: You keep back, Bascom.
4: Don't worry. You can do the waiting. I'm not putting my feet down in that water.
3: And stay there in your bunk. I'll see what's the matter. Let's see what's wrong with it. Why, you? Your undershirt's stuffed in the drain.
4: Get up. Give me a gun.
2: Miss Jordan! Oh, Lordy, Bascom!
3: Get away!

0: Sheriff Chris Olson discovered the bodies of his night deputy and the courthouse janitor when he came into his office at 8 o'clock. He immediately telephoned the Texas Rangers, and a short time later, Ranger Jace Pearson arrived.
1: Jace Pearson, am I glad to see you.
2: Quite a while, Sheriff.
1: Jace, this is a bad thing.
2: Anything involving Bascom is. You got any line on him yet?
1: No, apparently he slipped out of town afoot. We don't even know what direction he took.
2: Probably east up Rocky Valley. That's the quickest way into open country. Ranger Harris was ordered out on this assignment with me.
1: Oh, where is he?
2: I dropped him with a walkie-talkie at 2 Mile Bridge on the way in. He's riding through the brush now, cutting for a trail. We ought to find out pretty soon if Bascom's still afoot.
1: Yeah, and if he isn't?
2: Well, the highway patrol's already closed the main roads into this area. As soon as we get a localization, mounted units will move in and attempt to close the gaps. We'll get him, Sheriff.
1: Well, I sure hope so. Oh, excuse me. Sheriff's office, Olson speaking.
3: Sheriff, this is Bob McDougal out on Route 7. A man just stole my truck out of the field where I was working.
1: You got a description?
3: I didn't get a very good look at him. He was clear across the field. A medium-sized fellow wearing a pair of white coveralls, headed toward Prado.
1: What kind of truck?
3: A red half-ton pickup, 46 model.
1: Anything else to identify it?
3: It's kind of beat up. A grill's broken out in front.
1: I think that's enough for us, McDougal.
3: You know who it was?
1: I think so. But you better get in as soon as you can and file a theft report, just the same. Farmer's truck was stolen about 8 miles out of Route 7. It's Bascom, all right, Jace. White coveralls.
2: Yeah, those jail suits sure show up. Come on, my unit's out front. We'll get this on the radio as we roll. Racing out of town on Route 7 with my double horse trailer still coupled, I radioed all units to be on the lookout for the truck. Then I contacted Ranger Harris through his walkie-talkie and asked him to meet us at 2 Mile Bridge. He was there when we arrived. Nice timing, Ed.
4: What's up, Jace?
2: We got a line on Bascom. Let's get your horse loaded in with charcoal.
4: Okay, Bascom still afoot?
2: No. He grabbed himself a truck about 8 miles down the road.
4: Yeah, he would. This side's clear, Jace.
2: All right, watch your toes. Charcoal, you got company.
4: In you go, boy.
2: Yeah, better bring the walkie-talkie up front with you, Ed.
4: Got it. Ready? Heave!
2: All snug. Come on. Sheriff Olson, meet Ranger Harris.
5: Howdy, Sheriff.
1: Howdy, Ranger. So, that's your walkie-talkie, is it? You know much to it.
5: Yeah, pretty compact, all right. Hangs right on the saddle.
1: You can keep in touch with your headquarters with him?
5: At Austin? No, no. Perhaps the range about 5 miles. Closer the better. Strictly a field outfit.
1: Oh, I see.
2: All set? Maybe we can drive Mr. Bascom right into the roadblock at Dry Creek Crossroads.

0: Well, sounds like you just made it.
1: Yeah.
0: What's the matter, out of gas?
1: Yeah, fill her up.
0: Feed me my regular?
1: Anything, fill her up.
0: You betcha. Say, isn't this old Bob McDougal's truck?
1: Yeah, I'm taking it into Prado.
0: Well, he got all his repair work done at Live Oak.
1: Not this time. Hurry it up, will you?
0: It's trying to bubble over on me. Filler pipe must be bent. Old Mac sure beats up a truck, don't he?
1: Yeah.
0: Best farmer in the county, but awful careless about machinery.
1: Seems come like on, come on, wind it up. That's enough gas.
0: Okay, mister, okay. You must be in a hurry.
1: I am.
0: We're going to lose some time at Dry Creek.
1: Yeah? Why?
0: The law's got a roadblock at the crossroads for some reason or another, combing everybody through down to the seams of their drawers. 5 2/10, that's 131.
1: Charge it.
0: Hey. All right, you smart mechanic, let's see how far that gas gets you.
2: Operator.
3: This is Jim Perry. Get me the Dry Creek store, quick.
2: I'm sorry, that line's busy.
3: Break in on it. The highway patrol's got a roadblock there. I want to talk to one of the officers.
2: Is this an emergency call?
3: A smart aleck in Bob McDougal's truck just clipped me for some gas. He was in too big a hurry to be honest, and he deliberately took the wrong turn when I told him there were officers ahead.
2: Mr. McDougal's truck, is that a red one?
3: Sure, everybody knows that truck. A red pickup with a mechanic in white coveralls driving it.
2: You're on Route 7. What turn did the truck take?
3: The crazy fool took off down the old big wash road. Tell the patrol they can box him in there. The road ends at the wash.
2: Keep a watch on that road, Mr. Perry. That's the man they're looking for.
3: What?
2: It's Jack Bascom. He broke jail and killed 2 men at the county seat this morning.
3: Jack Bascom?
2: I can ring Dry Creek now.
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5: Subject Jack Bascom refused to pay for gasoline. He turned south from Route 7 at Perry's filling station. Your vicinity is...
6: That's Perry's down there at the foot of the hill.
4: 10-4. Unit 10 approaching Perry's now. We'll keep KTXA advised. Unit 10 clear.
5: 10-4, KTXA Austin.
6: That's Jim Perry out in front, flagging us down now.
3: Officer! I just got held up.
4: Yeah, we know. For some gasoline.
3: You know?
6: Yeah, the radio, Jim. Now, that's the turn he took over there?
3: Yeah, the big wash road.
4: How long ago?
3: Maybe 10 minutes.
6: Pretty good start on us, Jace.
4: Yeah, for the kind of country there is down here. Let's don't let him get any more.
7: The red pickup abandoned in the sandy bed of Big Wash 4 miles from the highway and radioed the surrounding units. John Bascom's tracks led straight into broken country beyond the wash. He couldn't go any further in the truck and neither can we. Looks like work for the horses from here on, Ed. Let's get them out.
8: Right.
6: I'll give you a hand, Jeans.
8: Easy, boy, easy.
4: Come on, Chaco. Better get the walkie-talkie, Ed. We ought to be able to contact any unit south of Dry Creek with it pretty soon.
8: Yeah, I believe you're right.
6: Hey, you boys leaving me a foot, Case?
4: You can take the unit back, Sheriff. Maybe join the highway patrol at Dry Creek. Bascom's headed southwest. He probably figures to slip past the roadblocks.
6: He might be making a wide detour over toward Highway 11.
4: Might be.
8: All set, Jase.
4: Okay.
6: Anything else I can do?
4: Yeah, keep your fingers crossed.
6: I will. Trailing Bascom isn't going to be any cinch for you boys. He's desperate, armed, and he knows his trail's rich.
4: I know. Easy, boy. For good measure, I don't like the looks of those clouds over there. But all we need is a storm to wipe out what little sign he may leave. Well, let's get started, Ed.
3: Yeah.

You are listening to Tales of the Texas Rangers, starring Joel McRae as Ranger Jace Pearson. And now we continue with tonight's case, The White Suit, an authentic story from the files of the Texas Rangers.

0: By 4 o'clock, Ed Harris and I were deep into the rough country south of Big Wash. We'd continually cut back and forth for Bascom's tracks, finding them and then losing them again. It was slow work covering 5 miles to his one while he steadily built up his lead on us. He was infernally clever.
1: Take it easy going down here, Jace. This canyon wall was any steeper, we'd be hanging by our collars.
2: Ooh, ooh, charcoal.
0: Hey, wait a minute, Ed. Pull up.
1: Whoa, boy. Whoa, now. Whoa. Now what, Jace?
0: Bascom didn't slide down here like we thought.
1: No?
0: Look, there's the rock he pushed over from the rim to make the skid marks we've been following. See, it's lava, like the cap on the rim. Different from the rest of the rock down here.
1: So we've got to climb back to the top. I'd have sworn he started down here to cross this canyon.
0: That's what he wanted us to think. Anything to cost us time. The trouble is, we got to follow out every one of these blind trails he's leaving us. Any one of them may be the McCoy.
1: Yeah, he'll be to California before we ever get out of these badlands.
0: He isn't to California yet. Don't worry, he's working as hard as we are. Up, Charlie. Lift him up.
1: Come on, Red Hawk. Make like a goat. Come on.
0: Watch it, Ed.
1: What a climb. It's getting late. Look at that sun, Jace.
0: Yeah. Hey, that low sun has got its advantages.
1: Oh, boy. Oh, now. Easy.
0: Take a look at that slope over there across the canyon. That patch of sand past that big mesquite.
1: Yeah, tracks and footprints. Then Bascom did cross the canyon after all.
0: Probably someplace a little downstream.
1: Jace, how come we didn't see those tracks when we started down here from up before? He couldn't have made them since then. We aren't that close behind him.
0: No, the tracks were there before. We just didn't see them. Now the sun's low enough to throw longer shadows into the prints his boots made. Makes them twice as visible.
1: Yeah? Well, we better start looking for a place to cross ourselves.
0: Now, let's climb a little higher first. I'm worried about that storm the way it's piling up.
1: Up, Red Horse. Clouds are getting black, Jace.
0: Probably loaded with static. We better try to make radio contact with the walkie-talkie while we can. We'll need to work from this high ground to get through.
1: General call, Jace?
0: Yeah. Now, suppose you try it now, Ed.
1: Yeah. Unit 902 to unit in range. Unit 902 to unit in range.
3: Unit 8 to unit 902. 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
1: Oh, boy. Oh. Here you are, Jace.
0: Oh, charcoal.
3: Unit 8 to unit 902. 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
0: Unit 902 requests the location of unit 8.
3: Unit 8 is at the intersection of County 5 and State 11, 10 miles south of Dry Creek.
0: 10-4. Unit 8 is now too far north. Fugitive still bearing toward Highway 11, approximately 12 miles south and east of Dry Creek. Suggest Unit 8 move south about 5 miles.
3: Unit 8, 10-4.
0: Unit 902 has had no direct contact with fugitive, but is following an identifiable trail. We'll report any change. Please relay to other units. 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
1: Unit 8, 10-4.
0: Say, look, Jace. Basker may stay on the other side of the canyon, or he may double back to this side. Why don't we save ourselves a lot of riding and split up for a bit?
2: Might not be a bad idea.
0: I'll take the canyon floor. It's sandy. Tracks will be easy to spot there. And you can work along this rim.
2: All right. But watch yourself, Ed. You'll be in the open down there.
0: Yeah, just let Bascom show himself once. That's all I want. Come on, Red Horse.

0: Something about a manhunt sharpens the hunter's senses. I sat on the rim for long moments, watching Ed Harris descend that canyon wall, feeling danger without being able to identify it. Suddenly, smoke blossomed behind a rock on the opposite rim. I saw Harris sag in his saddle before the horse carried him out of sight. Dim by distance came the lagging sound of a shot.
1: Go, Charles! Go, boy!
2: Harris! Harris, you all right?

0: lightweight coveralls make some target.
1: Probably realizes that by now, and he'll really run. How bad are you hit?
0: Oh, flesh wound clean, just above the elbow here. Help me get this kerchief on it, I'll be all right.
1: Pull your sleeve out of the way.
0: Yeah. He would pick my left arm. How'd he know I was a southpaw?
1: That's something we may be asking him right sudden. You okay now?
0: Yeah, like new.
1: Pick up his trail on the rim. We'll have to watch sharp. He's going to try to keep that white suit out of sight. Now that we're this close to him.
0: Come on, Red Horse. Show that charcoal out of cost.

0: Easy now. Just a little more. Almost to the top. Come on now, Cap.
1: Whoa. Had a fat chance of picking up anybody's trail here, Jace. A herd of elephants could have crossed this loose shale without leaving a trace.
2: Maybe. But look here. You see them?
1: Yeah. Ants, a whole trail of them.
2: Ants don't go after anything in this country they can't eat. Let's see what these are having for supper. Here we are. On this piece of shale.
1: Yeah, blood. And then I did nail them. We got a wounded animal on our hands, Jace. May let go at us from behind any of these brush clumps.
2: I don't think he's hurt so bad he won't keep on running. There's just a few drops here. I'm afraid you just creased him. That was pretty long range.
1: Well, it won't be the next time I get him in my sights, I promise you that. I owe him something for this arm. Let's go.
2: He's probably headed for that big mesquite thicket.
1: Yeah, he would. Come on, Red Horse.
2: Hot charcoal.
1: Hey, Jace. Look, out there in the open. His coveralls, he's peeled them off.
3: And there he goes, into that big clump of brush across the clearing.
1: Come on, let's go get him.
3: Hey, wait a minute.
1: Whoa.
2: Circle around below him, Ed. Make a lot of racket like we're still together and hunting blind. Maybe you can flush him back between those big rocks.
1: Okay, I'll try it, Jace.
2: I'll hide charcoal out behind the side of them, and maybe we can rig up a little surprise party for Mr. Bascom when he comes through.
1: But be careful, will you? He won't give you a chance. Don't give him one.
2: Chance? That killer? Just let me get my hands on him.
1: Come on, Red Horse. Hit that rock. Let's go. Here.
2: Easy, Charcoal. Easy. We go this way. Ooh, ooh, boy. You're the shade of this rock for you, Charcoal. Easy now, boy. Quiet.
3: Quiet. Head down, boy. Shh. Shut up, Charcoal. Senor, what do you want?
2: We're Texas Rangers.
4: Got him, Jace.
3: Oh, Ranger.
4: Yeah, I got him. But he's the wrong man.
1: Wrong man? What's he doing here?
2: Ask him.
3: Senores, I am scared. Padre mia, in these places, nobody. I am a lonesome man, mind my sheep. Then I hear the gun 2-3 times.
2: When?
3: Now, a few minutes ago. I think maybe...

0: My friend Diego come from next valley with gun to kill coyote. We have much trouble with coyote here, senor.
1: We aren't looking for coyotes. Where'd you close?
0: I go to see if it's my friend when this malo hombre, this very bad man, is jump from the bush. His gun is very big. He took my clothes. He tell me not to move, and he run. I stand still till he's gone. Then I run too.
2: Which way'd he go?
0: How do I know, senor? Me, Pedro, I am scared to death.
1: Sorry, Pedro. Forget about your clothes. You're a lucky man to be alive.
0: Si, I know, senora. Si.
1: You better get some more clothes before that storm hits. You aren't exactly dressed for bad weather. Oh, steady, Charlie. Looks like our surprise didn't come off, Ed. Let's get moving before Bascom builds up a lead on us again.
3: Yeah, let's go, Red Hawk. Get on. Yep, Charlie.
1: Harris and I picked up the trail shortly, but Bascom managed to stay ahead of us using a large bag of tricks to keep out of sight, even if he couldn't shake us. When the sun set behind towering thunderclouds, we were working our way down a wide, arid valley, keeping some distance apart.
4: Hey, Chase, here's the tracks again.
1: Pick them up, Charco.
5: Yeah.
1: Ooh, ooh, boy.
4: See him? There they are, heading right down there in the valley.
1: Yeah, fresh as daisies, too.
4: Yeah, no blow sand drifted into them at all.
1: We better try that general call again, Ed.
4: To report opposition?
1: Yeah, look at the direction those tracks are taking. They've been swinging that way the last half hour.
4: Yeah, I noticed that. Headed almost due east now.
1: Bascom's pulling another big red herring on us. He made for Highway 11 long enough for us to report it and set up interception for him there.
4: And then he swings straight east for Highway 13. Sort of catches us with our units down, don't it?
1: Bascom's gambling that it does. Yeah, I'll try the call. Unit 902 to unit in range. 902 to unit in range. 902 to unit in range.
4: That's no use, Jace. You can't raise anybody. We're too far out now.
1: The weather isn't helping any either on this lower ground. Looks like we're in for a real soaking before night.
4: Yeah. Well, Bascom can't possibly be much ahead of us. Maybe we can tree him before he gets through to the highway. Handle him on our own from here on.
1: You can't risk it, Ed. If he slips us and gets through to make a ride with somebody or steal another car, he'll be gone.
4: Well, I guess here's where we separate, then. I'm kind of out of the running with this here bum arm. Give me the walkie-talkie and I'll double back till I'm in range of the units on Highway 11 again.
6: That's good. It'll ride all right like that. Anything special for the boys?
1: Ask them to request coverage on Highway 13 all the way to Prado. And keep trying until you get through. I'll stick on his trail.
6: I'll have Aurelia into KDXA in half an hour.
1: As soon as you do, you better head out toward Dry Creek and get that arm looked after.
6: I'll wait till we've got Bascom. Good luck, Jace.
1: Same to you, Ed.
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0: but not before John Bascom's tracks led me onto an adobe bench where sheep had been grazing. He'd removed his boots here, and his tracks blended with a maze of other bear footprints left by Mexican sheep herders. I rode on slowly. Suddenly, a small, rain-drenched boy stepped out from the brush. Charco nearly ran him down.
1: Whoa, whoa, Charco. Steady, boy.
2: Hey, you there. Hey, boy, Nino. 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Get up.
0: He ran like a frightened little rabbit. Light winked as the door opened and closed, the door to an adobe shack. As I approached, I saw the blinds were tightly drawn, almost as though to prevent the leakage of any telltale light from a candle burning dimly inside.
1: Whoa, Charco. Whoa, boy. Open up. Open up.
3: Jenny, who are you?
1: Texas Ranger. Come in out of this rain. I want to ask you some questions.
3: Oh, no, senor. I cannot let you in. My husband, he's sick. He's very sick.
1: That your boy that just ran in here?
3: Yes, senor, my Juanito. He was going to look for the mama goat. Storm, she's bad. You frightened him, senor.
1: You gave me a turn for a minute, too. Look, I need a little help.
3: Me, I would do anything for the Texas Ranger.
1: I'm trailing a man, a very dangerous man. He must have passed close to here about the time the rain began. Where is he now?
3: We have seen nothing, Juanito. Me, nobody, senor.
1: Maybe your husband did then. Anyway, I want out of this rain.
3: Senor, no, you must not, my husband.
0: This woman was deathly afraid, but her eyes told me she wasn't afraid of me. Of the storm, perhaps, of the sickness in her house, or of the blanket-wrapped man lying on a bunk in a corner. His bare feet protruding toward me. The door was thick. I pushed it inward as far as it'd go and stepped quickly behind it.
3: Senor, please!
1: Slide your gun out from under that blanket and drop it, Bascom. The gun, Bascom. Drop it or I'll break your other arm. Drop it! You would be stubborn, Bascom. Now, you really got something to be sick about.
4: Do something? I'm bleeding to death.
1: You won't get off that easy. We're saving you for the electric chair. You got something I can use for bandages, senora?
4: Oh, my arm.
3: Un momento. Here, senor.
1: Gracias. This'll do fine.
3: How did you know?
1: He was holding a gun on you and the boy, making you do what he said.
3: Si. How could you know?
1: Your real husband's a sheep man, isn't he?
3: Si, senor. He's working near Prado now.
1: Well, look at these bare feet sticking out here. You ever see an honest-to-goodness sheep man with his toes all crowded together from wearing cowboy boots? Better put some water on the heat. I'll need it to patch him up enough to take him in.

John Bascom was tried in Live Oak County and found guilty of the murder of two men. On the second day of December 1947 at Huntsville Prison, his sentence was carried out. Death in the electric chair.

0: And now, here again is the star of our show, Joel McRae.
1: One of the pleasures afforded us here in this show is the large number of letters we receive asking for special information about the Texas Rangers. This week we received one, an especially interesting letter, in which the writer said she had heard of an official Rangers prayer and inquired if such a prayer actually existed. It does. The prayer was written by Captain Pierre Bernard Hill, chaplain of the Texas Rangers, and I should like you to hear it. O God, whose end is justice, whose strength is all our stay, be near and bless my mission as I go forth today. Let wisdom guide my actions, let courage fill my heart, and help me, Lord, in every hour to do a ranger's part. Protect when danger threatens, sustain when trails are rough. Help me to keep my standard high and smile at each rebuff. When night comes down upon me, I pray thee, Lord, be nigh, whether on lonely scout or camped under Texas sky. Keep me, O God, in life, and when my days shall end, forgive my sins and take me in, for Jesus' sake. Amen.

0: Joel McRae will soon be seen in the Universal International Technicolor production, Frenchie. Tonight's cast included Tony Barrett, Herb Butterfield, Barney Phillips, Bill Johnstone, Herb Ellis, and Lillian Baez. This story was transcribed and adapted by Tom W. Blackburn, and the program was produced and directed by Stacy Keach. This is Hal Gibney speaking.
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3: We present King Street Jr. by Jim Eldridge, starring Peter Davison as Eric Brown and James Grout as Mr. Beeston, the headmaster.
4: What time is it, Fred?
5: It's just gone four.
4: Where's he got to? We called this meeting for straight after
6: school. If he's not here in a couple of minutes, I'm going. I've got things to do.
5: And I've got the gym club.
7: I think he's having a bit of trouble with County Hall.
6: He's not good enough.
8: Right, everybody, as you were.
6: You're late.
8: I know I'm late, Mr. Long. And if you have any complaints to make about lateness, I suggest you get on to the engineering department at County Hall.
7: Oh,
8: right.
7: Sorry, I didn't know.
8: No, you didn't. And now that I've apologised to you all, perhaps you'd like to take a seat.
7: Yeah,
8: I want to get this meeting over in reasonable time, so I've put together an agenda from the points you've asked me to raise. Now, first, there's thefts from cloakrooms.
5: And classrooms.
8: And classrooms, thank you, Fred. Second, holes in playground. And third, the new self-evaluation scheme that County Hall wants us to put into operation. But it comments later, Mrs. Rudd. Fourth, any ideas for fundraising, and what, if any funds are raised, we should use them for. And, yes, I think that covers your points. So, let's start with thefts, shall we? Yes, Mr. Long?
7: Haven't you forgotten something?
8: Are you stricken with a death wish today? No, I have not forgotten anything.
7: What about the dispute with County Hall?
8: I am invariably in dispute with County Hall, but that has no place on this agenda.
7: No, you know what I mean. The dispute over the education cuts. We're all going to be affected, aren't we?
9: Yes, we are indeed.
8: Yes, all right, I know how you feel, but there's no point in putting it on the agenda. Not until it's decided what action the unions are going to take. Until then, it's pointless talking about it.
7: But it will affect us, won't it?
8: Well, of course it will, but until we know how the unions...
10: There's going to be a teacher's strike.
8: Oh, no, that's not strictly true, is it? There's only the possibility of a strike.
10: A very strong possibility.
8: But still, it's only a possibility.
10: Yes, but it's quite likely.
8: Look, Mrs. Patterson, as the NUT rep, I know you have your views, and those of your members
7: don't forget the NAS.
8: I know, Mr. Long.
10: And the PAT.
8: Look, please, but Miss Lewis. Look, I know and respect all your views. All I'm saying is that until we know what actions all the unions are going to take, if any, it's pointless at this staff meeting to discuss the whys and wherefores of any possible disruption.
10: Well, I think it's disgraceful.
8: Mm-hmm. Please,
10: the way
8: Mrs. Rudd.
10: All these unions go on.
8: Look, Mrs. Rudd, please. Everyone, will you please shut up?
10: I was merely expressing my point of view.
8: Mrs. Rudd. Now, all of you. I don't want to hear another word on this matter, you understand? Right. Thank you. Now, if we can get on. Mr. Holliday, you wanted to raise the matter of thefts in school.
11: Yes. Some of you know about this, but things have been beginning to disappear of late. Rubbers, pens, pencils, money. Rubbers, pencils. Well, we all know, give a child a pencil and you can guarantee in 5 minutes the kid will either have eaten it or lost it. But the money? Now, that's a worrying thing.
10: Are you saying that someone is deliberately stealing money?
11: Well, it looks that way.
12: Tahir, in my class, lost his dinner money this week. He left it in his coat pocket in the cloakroom.
10: What a silly place to leave it. Some children are so careful.
13: Oh. One or two of my class have had money taken.
14: And mine. Robert Simpson said he had 20 pence taken from his desk.
12: Look, have we any idea who's doing it?
8: No, I'm afraid not.
11: Which means the whole school as suspects.
10: I think you should call in the police.
9: No, I'd rather not, if we can possibly avoid it.
11: Yeah, I agree with that.
9: Right. So can I urge everyone to keep their eyes and ears open?
11: All right.
9: Oh, no, one more thing. Do be careful. We don't want the kids overreacting. You know what they're like. Right. Now, moving on. Oh, holes in the playground. It beats me, but these holes are beginning to appear all over the place. So has anyone noticed a child walking around with a pick and shovel?
11: Don't surprise me.
15: No. If you want to talk to him, you'll have to hang around here.
16: No, I'll go mad if he sees
15: us. No, he won't. Not when you tell him.
9: Oi, you! What are you two doing in here?
16: I told you.
9: It's 8:40. You're not supposed to be in this building until the bell goes.
15: He wanted to see you about something, sir.
9: Well, he can see me later. Now get out.
15: Go on, Cully. Tell him.
16: It's about the phantom, sir.
9: Phantom? What phantom?
15: The one who'd been going around nicking things, sir.
9: Oh, yes. Now, what do you know about that?
15: Go on, tell him.
16: It's down my socks, sir.
9: Your socks?
15: That's right, sir. Last night, after school.
16: No, my ordinary socks. The ones I wear on my feet.
9: I know your socks are worn, Khalid.
16: Yes, sir.
9: But how on earth could someone steal your socks if you were wearing them?
16: I wasn't wearing them. I was in my shoes.
15: In the cloakroom, sir.
16: Well, I was doing chin club in the hall.
15: With Mr. Holliday after the staff meeting, sir.
9: Ah, yes, I think I understand.
15: Well, sir?
9: I'll look into it. But in the meantime, go to Lost Property at playtime and see if someone's handed them in.
16: Right, Mr. Beeston.
9: And now get out until the bell goes.
16: Yes, sir. Thank you, sir.
15: Come on, Curly.
16: Told you. We'll try and find them. Look out, Lost Property.
17: Ah, good morning. There were two boys walking around looking for you.
9: I know. They found me. A case of the missing socks. Another exciting adventure for Sherlock Holmes.
17: Pardon?
9: Nothing.
17: Oh, before I forget, Mrs. Wicks phoned.
9: Oh, no.
17: I hardly got my coat off. She wants to come in to see you later today.
9: PTA business?
17: No, not this time. She's offering her help in keeping the school open if the teachers go on strike.
9: Heaven forbid. That woman's a menace, you know.
17: Do you think it's likely?
9: What?
17: The teachers coming out on strike.
9: Well, I wouldn't be surprised the way things are going. You should have been at the staff meeting yesterday. It nearly ended up a slanging match.
17: Oh, I'm sorry. Isn't there anything you can do?
9: Well, I know what I'd like to do, and that's bang a few heads together at County Hall.
17: Oh, yes. They've sent a memo in the post this morning. They want to know if you have any contingency plans in the event of strike action.
9: Yes, I had. I'm going on holiday.
17: No, seriously.
9: Well, yes, I have had a few thoughts. But I'll look at it later. Anything else?
17: Yes. That problem with Mrs. Rudd.
9: And there's always a problem with Mrs. Rudd. Which one is it today?
17: The one about her present. Anyway, I think I've solved it.
9: What present?
17: Her 25th wedding anniversary gift.
9: Oh, that present.
17: Oh,
9: yes, I suppose you have checked. It's all right with Mr. Rudd, is it?
17: Why shouldn't it be?
9: Well, I mean, we don't want to go ahead celebrating their 25 years of marriage while he might be regretting every minute of it. I know I would.
17: Oh, that was so silly. You know, they're a very devoted couple.
9: Mm-hmm.
17: I think it's rather nice. You've seen the way he looks at her.
9: He's checking to see if the poison's working yet.
17: That's not very funny.
9: No, no. All right, Mrs. Stone, I'm sorry.
17: So you should be.
9: It's other things on the mind. Anyway, what about this present?
17: Well, you remember we had a problem over who was going to collect for it.
9: It's no problem for me. I said Mrs. Wilberforce should do it. She's Mrs. Rudd's crony.
17: That's exactly why she shouldn't. It's got to be someone she'd never suspect.
9: I'm not doing it.
17: Why, no. So I've asked Mr. Brown.
9: Ah, and?
17: He said he'd be delighted to organise the collection.
9: Of course. Good old Mr. Brown. What's he going to get her?
17: No, it depends on how much he collects.
9: It'll be about half a packet of crisps, then.
17: Mr. Beeston, I don't think I'll like you very much this morning, so the sooner you go off to assembly...
9: Ah-ha, say by the bell. And I promise you, Mrs. Stone, I shall try to mend my ways and love Mrs. Rudd.
17: Please do.
10: Well, I'm sorry to disagree with you, Mr. Long, but I think it's all wrong. Our first responsibility is to the children.
7: Yes.
10: We must think of them.
7: Yes, I am thinking of the children. That's precisely the point.
12: I wonder.
7: Look, if we don't make a stand now, what sort of education system will be left for the kids? None. It'll just be glorified child-minding.
10: You're exaggerating as usual.
7: I'm not exaggerating. The kids will be lucky if they even learn to read and write.
18: What are you two getting excited about?
7: It's Mrs. Rudd.
10: Mrs. Patterson, I just want someone to explain to me clearly and simply what good a strike is going to do.
18: It'll show the local education authority that we mean business.
7: Right.
10: Rubbish. It'll just show the public that you're irresponsible. The teachers are irresponsible. No. We all get tarred with the same brush, you know.
7: Don't be so self-righteous. Just because you don't belong to a uni...
10: Mr. Long!
13: Steady on.
10: Well, I, for one, am not prepared to sacrifice the children.
13: Oh, come on, Mrs. Rudd. You know we're not sacrificing the children.
10: I don't know what else you call it.
13: It's the employers who are doing that.
10: If there isn't any money, cuts have got to be made somewhere. The county can't spend what they haven't got.
7: Oh, give me
13: Look, strength. Mrs. Rudd, have you really examined the new wave of cuts?
10: I've seen the proposals.
7: Part-time teachers to be axed.
13: And there's a 10% reduction in all school supplies. It's ridiculous.
10: Well, we all know there's an awful lot of wastage in schools. I've seen children just scribbling on sheets and sheets of paper.
7: Yes, I've seen that as well. It's called learning to write.
19: Hello, you lot. Having fun?
7: Fun.
13: Mrs. Rudd was just saying she thinks it's wrong for teachers to strike.
19: Well, yes, I think I agree with her.
13: What?
7: What?
19: Well, I don't know about you, but I wouldn't be here doing this job if it wasn't for the children. You've got to think of them.
10: You're absolutely right, Mr. Brown. In thinking of the children, I must go. I have a class in 5 minutes.
13: Well, you've made her day. Thank you very much.
19: Well, I didn't want to upset anybody. I was just expressing a point of view.
7: Point of view? We all know Mrs. Rudd, but I'd have expected more sense out of you.
11: I don't know.
19: I think I've upset him.
13: Forget him. What about me?
19: What do you mean?
13: I'm not just your union representative, am I? I thought you were my friend.
19: Oh, yes, but even friends are entitled to a difference of opinion, aren't they?
13: Even when it means undermining a union?
19: Look, can't I disagree with a union without undermining it?
13: So what will you do if there's a decision to strike? Resign?
19: I don't know. I'd have to think about it. Look, can't we talk this over tonight? I haven't seen you for ages.
13: You're seeing me now.
19: Yes, but not properly. How about 7 o'clock tonight?
13: I can't. I've got a branch meeting.
19: Not again.
13: Well, I think it'll be over by 9. I'll be home by 9:30.
19: Right, I'll call around then.
13: Yeah. Yes, all right.
19: By the way.
13: Yeah?
19: I'm collecting for Mrs. Rudd's anniversary present. You'll contribute something, won't you?
13: Yes, a poke in the eye.
19: You don't mean that.
13: I do today. Ask me again tomorrow.
19: Yes, all right. I will.
11: Hey, you! The boy with the woolly hat!
16: Please, sir?
11: Yes, you! Get down off that drain pipe or I'll stuff you up it!
20: Ah, Mr. Holliday, are you busy?
11: Yes.
20: Ah, good.
11: What's good about it? I hate playground duty.
20: Yes, actually, I'm collecting for Mrs. Rudd's 25th anniversary present.
11: Are you?
20: Yes, Mrs. Stone asked me to do it because we don't want Mrs. Rudd to suspect anything.
11: That's wishful thinking.
20: Well, that's why I'm trying to see everyone away from the staff room.
11: She'll still find out.
20: Oh, I hope not. Anyway...
11: Yes, all right. Here. That do.
20: Oh, thanks very much, Mr. Holliday. It's very nice of you.
11: Hey, you! I told you before!
16: Oh, yes, sir. Sorry, sir. Please, Mr. Holliday.
11: Yes?
16: Will you be going on strike, Mr. Holliday?
11: How old are you, boy?
16: I'm 7.
11: Do you want to be 8?
16: Yes.
11: Then go away, child, and don't ask stupid questions.
13: God, that's getting on my nerves. Turn it off, will you?
19: Well, don't you like it?
13: I hate it.
19: Oh, all right.
20: Sorry, I thought you'd like it.
13: Oh, you bought that disc for me?
19: What sort of peace offering? I thought you'd like it.
13: Oh, I'm sorry, Eric. I'm tired.
19: How was the union meeting?
13: Tough going. Wears me out.
19: Let me help you relax.
13: No, please.
19: Oh, come on.
13: No, I don't want to.
19: Please.
13: Oh, for God's sake, get off.
19: What?
13: I don't know what you think I am. You turn on me in the staff room this morning, and now you start mauling me about.
19: I did not turn on you in the staff room, and I'm not mauling you about.
13: Well, if what you're doing isn't mauling, I'd like to know what is.
19: Oh, for goodness sake.
13: I don't know what you expect me to think. You don't take the union seriously.
19: Ah, so that's what it is.
13: No, it isn't. But admit it, you don't take the union seriously.
19: Oh, yes, I do, but I'm not going to roll on my back and wave my legs in the air just because the union says so.
13: No, and I'm not going to roll on my back and wave my legs in the air for you either.
19: I'm not asking you to.
13: Well, what else is all this about?
19: Look, I don't think this conversation is doing us any good.
13: No, nor do I.
19: In fact, I get the impression that you prefer it if I left.
13: Suit yourself.
19: Very well. If that's what you want me to do.
13: No, if that's what you want to do.
19: Well, you don't seem to want me to stay. Do you? So, I'd better go.
13: Right.
19: Right. Okay. I'll see you then.
13: Right. Idiot.

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0: Sit down.
1: Quietly.
0: Now, I've got something very serious I want to say to you this morning. I've often talked to you about what are good things we should all try to do, and about bad things that we should try our best never to do. And one of those bad things is to take anything that belongs to someone else. Now that is stealing, and it is very wrong. And now I have to tell you that someone in the school is stealing things. We have a thief in King Street.
2: Mr. Beeston, have you got a minute?
0: What about your class?
2: They've got third year hymn practice with Mrs. Rudd at the moment. I'd like to see you as soon as possible.
0: Well, can you tell me what it's about?
2: Not out here, if you don't mind.
0: Okay, come along to the office, will you?
3: So, that's it, Mr. Beeston. That's the situation as far as the NASUWT are concerned.
4: Now, let me get this straight. Now, there'll be no cover for absent staff.
3: That's right.
4: There'll be no dinner duties. And no after-school activities. Does that include staff meetings?
3: Yes.
4: Well, in fact, it's a general withdrawal of goodwill.
3: Yes, I'm sorry it's come to this.
4: Well, I suppose it could be worse. It could be an all-out strike. At least we have you between the hours of 9 and 4:15.
3: Except lunchtime.
4: So, I expect you'll be round the pub.
3: Well, the food's better there.
4: How many of the staff are NAS?
3: It's only myself and Mrs. Wilberforce.
4: Lunchtime at the pub with Mrs. Wilberforce. That'll be a load of laughs for you. And this is all from next week, is it?
3: Right. That's from Monday.
4: Oh, well. By the way, have you any idea how the NUT stand?
3: No, I don't know.
4: Yeah, well, we'll just have to see how it goes. Whatever else, it's going to create a few problems. Still.
3: I realise that. And, well, for what it's worth, I'm sorry.
4: Oh, it can't be helped, Mr. Long. Shouldn't you be getting back to your class? Hymn practice must have finished by now.
3: Oh, Lord, I'd completely forgotten.
5: Mr. Beeston!
3: Oh, it's all right, Mrs. Rudd, I was just on my way back.
5: Mr. Beeston, something dreadful's happened.
0: What is it?
5: My handbag.
0: Oh, what about it?
5: It's been burgled, Mr. Beeston.
3: What?
5: Someone got hold of it. They've taken all my money, my makeup, the gold compact that Mr. Rudd gave me last Christmas.
4: Please, do sit down, Mrs. Rudd. Mr. Rudd.
3: Yes, certainly. That's right, Mrs.
4: Try and calm yourself, Mrs. Rudd, please.
5: It's dreadful. I don't know what to do for someone to go to all my things, all my private things to steal from you.
3: Ooh, just think of it. Only 2 more days of trying to eat in this row.
6: You know, you'll hate it in the pub, Lord. And it'll cost you a fortune.
3: Yes, but think of the compensations. The quiet hum of conversation.
6: The fact you'll be coming back legless.
3: No, I won't.
7: Hello. Can I join you?
6: Yeah. Please do.
3: Oi, Adam. You're supposed to eat your dinner, not throw it at Morris.
6: Wasn't it terrible about Mrs. Rudd's handbag?
3: It's her own fault for leaving it in the music room. She knows there's a thief about.
6: Yeah, but it's still terrible.
7: Actually, talking to Mrs. Rudd, I'm collecting for her wedding anniversary present.
6: Oh, yes, we did hear.
3: Why do you think we've been avoiding you?
6: Me. Is it all right if I give you my contribution after lunch?
7: Yes, fine. How about you?
3: All right. Almost. How much is everyone else giving?
7: Well, it varies. Some have given £1, some more. One or two less.
3: Yeah.
7: Thanks.
3: Hey, Adam, now stop that. I won't tell you again.
6: Parting with money always puts you in a bad mood.
3: You're a little pest. Anyway, I've got to go and phone the union, find out if there are any new developments.
6: What are you going to get, Mrs. Rudd?
7: I thought something silver, you know.
3: How about a silver gag?
6: I thought you had some business to attend to.
7: And I think you should be giving with a better heart. After all, it is a special present.
6: Yes.
3: It's not what she deserves.
8: What's this, Mr. Long?
3: Oh, Mrs. Rudd.
8: What who deserves?
3: Oh, nothing. Nothing at all. Excuse me, I'm going to make a phone call.
7: Any news about your purse yet, Mrs. Rudd?
8: No, and there's not likely to be either. Could you pass me the salt, please? Mm. Here, thank you.
7: It must be very difficult to catch this thief. There seem to be no clues.
8: Of course there are clues. I want to know why the police aren't here at the school investigating these thefts.
7: But Mr. Beeston...
8: I'll tell you why. It's because I am disliked.
6: Disliked?
7: Never.
8: Don't pretend otherwise. I know it. Mr. Long was talking about me just now, wasn't he?
7: Oh, I don't think so.
8: Mr. Brown, I am not stupid. He was clearly embarrassed when he saw me just now. And I know why.
7: You do?
8: It's because of my stand over this strike.
6: It's not a strike. Well, not yet, anyway.
8: It will be if some of these militant teachers get their way. That's why they dislike me, because I refuse to join a union, and I'm not afraid to speak my own mind.
6: That's not true, Mrs. Rudd.
7: And I'm sure you're doing Mr. Long an injustice.
8: I don't think so. And you are just as bad, Mr. Brown.
7: Me?
8: I've seen you these last few days talking with some of my colleagues,
7: well,
8: and as soon as I have approached, they've stopped talking or changed the subject.
7: I don't think so.
8: What I want to know, Mr. Brown, is what are they saying about me?
7: Saying? Nothing.
8: Nothing?
7: Well, nothing about you.
8: I do not believe you.
7: But they aren't, honestly.
6: It's no good, Mr. Brown. I'm sorry, but we'll have to tell her the truth.
7: No, we mustn't.
8: No, so I was right. People are saying things about me.
6: I told Mr. Brown we wouldn't be able to keep it from you for long.
7: No, please don't say
8: that. No, I insist on knowing.
6: Well, you know, Mr. Brown's a new teacher. He's been asking everyone's advice about the teacher's action.
7: Ah.
8: The teacher's action?
7: Yes, because I'm new, you see.
6: He wanted to be sure he would make the right decision about striking, the right personal decision.
8: Well, that's no reason for everyone to change the subject when I come up to them.
7: Well, no, but perhaps...
6: Come on, Mr. Brown. You know it's because they're a bit shy.
8: Shy? The teacher's at King's Street.
7: Well, yes. At least of expressing their opinions in front of you, knowing how strongly
8: this
7: you feel.
8: This is utter nonsense. I don't believe a word of it. What on earth do you take me for? I am only disappointed that you should be party to it, Mr. Brown, and you, of all people, Miss Lewis.
6: Oh, I thought you were...
8: I know I am being whispered about, and I intend to see Mr. Beeston about it before afternoon school.
7: Can I pass you the sauce?
8: No. Thank you, Mr. Brown.
4: Ah, Mrs. Stone, the return of the prodigal.
1: I'm sorry I'm late. Honestly, you'd never believe it. The queue at the supermarket.
4: Oh, not to worry. Hey, at least it looks as though Mr. Stone won't go hungry tonight.
1: There'd be trouble if he did. Oh, by the way, I passed Mrs. Rudd in the corridor just now. She's looking very unhappy.
4: Ah.
1: Oh, you haven't upset her again, have you?
4: Look, Mrs. Stone, that woman has been in here for the last 10 minutes, giving my ears a bashing from which they'll probably never recover. Apparently, she's been victimised, reviled and persecuted by half the staff. You name it, they're doing it to her.
1: Poor Mrs. Rudd.
4: Poor Mrs. Rudd? That woman's a case of advanced paranoia, if ever I saw one.
1: You didn't tell her about the collection.
4: Oh, of course not.
7: Mr. Beeston?
4: Ah, Mr. Brown. What's all this I hear about you persecuting Mrs. Rudd?
7: Well, has she been to see you?
4: You've just missed her.
7: Oh, thank goodness.
4: She's after your blood, Mr. Brown. What have you been saying to her?
7: Well, nothing. Nothing at all.
4: Well, according to her, you're leading a conspiracy against her.
7: No, I'm not. Oh, it's this collection, you see. She knows something's going on. She just doesn't know what.
4: Oh, don't worry about it.
7: Try to be discreet about collecting. I never asked anyone if I thought she was around.
4: Mrs. Rudd is always around, Mr. Brown. She's like God. She's in every living thing, waiting to spring out at you.
1: Don't exaggerate.
4: I'm not.
7: Anyway, I just wanted to let you know that anything that's happened wasn't deliberate or anything like that.
4: No, I'm sure it wasn't.
7: Well, I just wanted you to know that. Wasn't my fault.
4: Yeah, well, fine, Mr. Brown, thank you. Point taken. Keep up the good work.
7: Oh, by the way, I'll have all the money collected before afternoon school starts.
4: Yeah, well done. Discreet. I bet he went round with a big tin marked Mrs. Rudd's collection.
1: I think he's doing a good job.
4: He's got Mrs. Rudd convinced the whole school's against her. What sort of a good job's that? Oh, not another.
7: Mr. Beeston?
4: Let me guess. You forgot to ask Mrs. Rudd for her contribution.
1: Oh, take no notice of him, Mr. Brown.
7: Oh, well, no, actually, I forgot to ask you for yours.
4: What?
7: You haven't given anything.
4: Oh, no. Of course I haven't, have I? It'd be a blow if I didn't contribute, wouldn't it?
7: Absolutely.
4: Well, I see. We've got change for 5p.
1: Oh, Mr. Beast.
4: It's just a joke, Mrs. Stone. Joke. There you are, Mr. Brown.
7: Oh, that's very generous. Thank you very much. Good morning.
9: So, you're talking to me again, are you?
7: I always was. It was you who wasn't talking to me.
9: You walked out.
7: Because you asked me to.
9: I didn't. You were the one who said you were going.
7: I never said... Oh, look, let's not argue.
9: I'm not arguing.
7: Yes, you are.
9: No, I'm not.
7: I'm going out at lunchtime.
9: Leaving again?
7: To get Mrs. Rudd's present.
9: Oh.
7: Look, will you do me a favour?
9: Well, that depends.
7: Will you come and help me choose it? I'm not very good at this sort of thing.
9: Oh, I suppose I'd better.
7: Good.
9: You'd only go and choose the wrong thing.
7: Well, not that stupid.
9: Yes, you are. You're one of the most stupid people I've ever met.
10: Well, if you're not sure about the cutlery set, is Is this more what you're looking for?
7: I'm not sure. Do you think she'd like a clock, Yvonne?
9: Well, I think it'd be more suitable than the cutlery.
10: We have quite a wide range of presentation clocks. Is it for a retirement?
11: No, unfortunately.
7: Don't be rotten.
11: It's for a wedding anniversary.
7: 25 years.
10: Ah, good heavens, that is a long time. You don't find many couples these days staying together for 25 years.
11: No, 25 days is about the maximum, isn't it?
7: Be cynical. Actually, I think this one looks rather nice.
10: Mm-hmm.
11: And the price is about right.
10: Hello.
7: What's going on out there?
10: Excuse me, sir, madam.
7: Well, what do you think?
11: Yes, I think she'd like that.
7: Right, we'll take this clock.
10: Ah, kids, they're all the same, always getting into trouble.
11: Well, what is it?
10: There, outside. You see?
11: Oh, Eric, look.
7: What?
11: Well, look who it is.
7: Good heavens. It's that Wilkinson girl, isn't it? Mrs. Partridge's class.
11: Yes.
7: Come on, we'd better go out there and see what's going on.
6: Well, I think it was a bit of luck you both happened to be there at the right time.
4: Yes, from all points of view.
6: But how did they find out about her?
7: Someone saw her in the supermarket stuffing sweets in her pockets and called the manager.
11: They tried to stop her, apparently, but she made a break for it.
7: Well, that's where we came into it. They caught up with her outside the jeweller's.
4: It all sounds like something off the television.
6: Yeah.
12: Freeze on the man from Tesco.
13: Fancy giving all the loot in a school bag.
7: I know. She still had all the pens and purses and things.
11: And Mrs. Rudd's gold compact and makeup.
4: Oh. Stupid child. I mean, why do they do it? They ought to know they'll get caught sooner or later.
13: I knew she had a good run for her money.
4: Too good, if you ask me.
7: By the way, where is Mrs. Rudd?
13: Mr. Long's gone to bring her from the music room.
4: Mr. Long?
13: Yes.
4: He'll have a job. She's not speaking to him, apparently.
11: Since when?
4: Well, I don't know. Whose bright idea was it to send Long?
13: Mine.
4: Good. Thank you, Fred.
6: Come in, Mrs. Rudd.
14: Mr. Halliday, I've been told that it is most urgent that I came to the staff room straight away.
4: Yes, Mrs. Rudd, that is true.
14: Mr. Beeston.
4: All right, gather round, everybody, gather round.
14: Mr. Beeston, I do hope this is not one of your practical jokes.
4: No.
14: Well, what is it?
4: Have you got the package? Thank you. Mrs. Rudd, I know, well, we all know, that this is a rather special day for you, and for Mr. Rudd. So, on behalf of myself and all the staff at King Street Junior, we would like you to accept this gift and this card and our very best wishes for you and your husband on this, your 25th wedding anniversary.
14: What? I didn't know you knew. Oh, thank you. My goodness gracious, I don't know what to say.
15: Come on, Mrs. Rudd. Open it up.
14: Well, I don't know. I don't know how to. Oh, okay.
4: Try taking the paper off.
14: Yes.
15: Don't use a hammer.
14: What is it? Keep going. Oh, it's a clock. Oh, it's beautiful.
13: Well done, Mrs. Rudd. 25 years. That's what I call perseverance.
14: Beautiful. Oh, this is such a complete and utter surprise. I never realized. Oh, thank you. Thank you, Mr. Beeston. Thank you all so very much. You know, I just don't know what to say. I'm just lost for words.
4: Mrs. Rudd, I think I speak for us all when I say, would that every day could be like today.
14: Oh, Mr. Yes, very well.

0: You've been listening to King Street Junior by Jim Eldridge, and starring Peter Davison as Eric Brown and James Grout as Mr. Beeston, the headmaster. Tom Watson featured as Mr. Holliday, the deputy head. Margaret John as Mrs. Stone, school secretary. Paul Copley as Mr. Long. Marlene Sidaway as Miss Lewis. Deirdre Costello as Mrs. Patterson. And Vivian Martin as Mrs. Rudd. The jeweler was played by Manning Wilson. Robert by Simon Nash. And Khalid by David Crane. The producer was John Fawcett Wilson.
1: Once upon a time there was an engineer.
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1: He had an engine and he sure had fun. 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
3: 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Charlie says, love my good and plenty. 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

0: And now, ladies and gentlemen, presenting that happy hooligan, that jovial jibester, that unique, you know, Red Allen in person.
1: Thank you. Thank you, and good evening, ladies and gentlemen. Say, what's the matter, Jimmy? What is that shivering? Your collar turned up. Gosh, you're shaking like the end girl in a Minsky chorus.
0: Well, Fred, it's this cold weather. It's got me.
1: Oh, you're now don't overdo it, James. Well, I know, but normally you shake a lot. But I mean, when you're cold on top of your normal condition. You're just one of those thin-blooded guys from California, Jimmy. Why, you'd get frostbitten just playing north in a bridge game.
0: Well, at least out in California, I can stay warm. Well,
1: there are ways of keeping warm here, too, Jimmy.
0: Oh, yeah, I know. I've been sitting on a radiator so long, from certain angles, I look like a grilled steak. Here, I'll show you.
1: Now, we don't... We take
2: Hi,
1: your
2: Doc. What's the chatter?
1: It's Jimmy's teeth, Kenny. You know, they meet now. He had the top one moved over. It's Jimmy's teeth are chattering. He says he's cold.
2: He can't take it, eh?
1: Say, you're from California, too, Kenny. How is it this cold spell hasn't gotten you down?
2: I carry a portable smudge pot.
1: That keeps you warm, does it?
2: All but my feet. You know, my legs are so blue, I don't have to wear stockings.
1: Fine. How do you find your veins, I mean, if you're looking for them? But, now, look, if you pick up your blue feet and patter away, Kenny...
2: GFA, why doesn't this show move out to California?
1: Now, we are not softies on this program, Kenny Baker. If Gypsy Rose Lee can carry on in this cold, so can we.
2: Oh, but California's great, F.A. Look at this picture Dennis Day just sent me from Palm Springs.
1: Oh, which is Dennis?
2: That's Dennis eating a hamburger.
1: Oh, without the mustard, huh? Oh, what moronic ecstasy. Dennis lying there in a bathing suit surrounded by a flock of beautiful Paramount bathing beauties.
2: Mm.
1: Oh, girls, arms around him. Blondes, brunette. That gets you, hey?
2: Boy, I can just taste that hamburger.
1: And while Kenny's mind munches his meat mirage, we turn to the latest news of the week. The Texaco News presents its highlight from the world of news. New York City, New York. The Poetry Society of America holds its annual dinner at the Hotel Biltmore, where the Poetry Society Medal is presented to the well-known man about verse, Mr. Robert Frost. Tonight, Texaco News rounds up several poets who were thrown out of the Biltmore lobby trying to crash the Poetry Society's dinner. First, a poet who is an institution...
3: Hold it, bud. I ain't no institution.
1: Oh, I beg your pardon. I thought you said...
3: I said I was from an institution. I just got out of Sing Sing.
1: You were released today?
3: No, I just got out for tonight. I gotta be back by 12 o'clock.
1: Oh, really?
3: Yeah. If you ain't back by 12 o'clock, they lock you out.
1: Oh, I see.
3: Yeah, on a night like this, I ain't taking no chances.
1: No. You mean you can get out of Sing Sing at any time to go on the radio?
3: For sure. I told the warden I got a guest shot tonight.
1: He didn't object?
3: He says I'm on Ascot Basket myself. We'll drive down to get it.
1: Fine. Well, you, I'm sorry you brought him along. I mean, you should have... Fine, now, you are a poet, you say?
3: Well, they call me the Leavenworth Longfellow.
1: The Leavenworth Longfellow, huh? Well, what is your name? I don't think I announced it.
3: You can call me number 10469.
1: 10469.
3: Yeah, me real number's 15731.
1: Well, what is this 10469?
3: That's me pen name.
1: And what poem are you going to recite for us, 10469?
3: It's my latest prison ballad.
1: And what is it called?
3: I'm Just a Hyphen.
1: I'm Just a Hyphen.
3: Yeah.
1: Fine. We'll go right ahead.
3: Prisoners plan when they're in prison what they'll do when they go free. I don't plan. I'm Just a Hyphen. Planning don't mean that to me. You can get sent up for mopery, arson, homicide, or knifing. You'll be out while I'm still in there. Why? Because I'm just a hyphen. What's a hyphen, you can ask me, if your interest don't diminish? I'm a hyphen, I will answer, because my sentence I can't finish.
1: And why can't you finish your sentence?
3: What was that?
1: Why can't you finish your sentence?
3: I'm doing life.
1: Thank you. Another poet who was hustled out of the Biltmore lobby was Halsey Swine. What sort of poetry do you write, Halsey?
4: Oh, I specialize in clothing quatrains.
1: All of your poems are about garments, wearing apparel.
4: Mm-hmm. Coats, hats, sneakers, spats, rummage.
1: Well, where do you do your writing, Halsey? Do you hang around Barney's to get your inspiration?
4: No. My studio is a clothes closet. I sit behind an old Balmacan and compose.
1: You do? Must be difficult to find you in there. I mean, so close to the Balmacan. Well, tell what are some of your ready-to-wear rondelets, Halsey?
4: Oh, I've written so many. There was The Wrinkle Looked at the Sleeve and Said.
1: That was a poem, wasn't
4: mm-hmm.
1: it? Anything else?
4: Fess up, old Surge, why are you blue?
1: Very good.
4: Won't you come into my pocket, said the moth ball to the moth.
1: Excellent. Well, what poem have you chosen for tonight?
4: My latest dacto, I'd rather be a mess jacket than anything I know.
1: You'd rather be a mess... Well, you go right ahead.
4: I'd rather be a mess jacket than anything I know, rather than a muffler or a mangy furbelow. Yes, I'd rather be a mess jacket than anything I know. I'd hate to be a trouser leg, all baggy at the knee. I'd hate to be an old sarong or a fringy old puttee. I'd hate to be a riding habit with my seat about to go. Yes, I'd rather be a mess jacket than anything I know.
1: Well, thank you.
4: Yes, I'd rather be a mess jacket.
1: Thank you very much.
4: I'd rather be a mess.
1: You certainly are.
4: Oh, good. Sure.
1: Now, our next rhymester is Professor Felton Dart. Glad to have you here tonight, Professor.
5: The Bristol Dawson train is all mine.
1: I beg your pardon.
5: The Bristol Dawson train is all mine.
1: What is that, a new language?
5: That's double talk. I am an authority on double talk.
1: Oh, really? What is double talk, Professor?
5: Double talk is just talk with lumps in it.
1: Oh, in other words...
5: It's scuttered by the boredom of the accent on Bebeltrot, if you see what I mean.
1: That explains it thoroughly. You write poetry in double talk, do you, Professor?
5: Yes, I am the only double talk minnesinger in the world today.
1: Well, what are some of your better-known double talk poems, Professor?
5: Will Ignore for Dorsal Grouse?
1: Yes, I heard
5: of it. Pub-Jub Films by Night. Vorpal with a Light Brown Crow Name.
1: I've heard of it. Well, have you a double talk poem for us this evening, Professor?
5: Yes. I call it Mother Dear, the Mullotrop Wave.
1: Well, if you will.
5: Yes. Mother Dear, the Mullotrop Wave. Kill a thee from Squidia. Wallow dip the pumpet wet. The mother said, perfidia. Father Dear, the Mullotrop Snowed. Tornabrist and Lennessy. Valentine's by Bumble Nights. The father just said, Frenesy.
1: A masterpiece, Professor.
5: Weave a morning, Mr. Allen.
1: Weave a morbid, and good luck to you, Professor. Now, last and by all means least, Miss Mimi Schlepp. Miss Schlepp?
6: Could you say kindly, I am appearing through the courtesy of the Delicatessen Guild?
1: The Delicatessen Guild is a literary group?
6: It is like the Poetry Society, only with an accent.
1: Oh, I see.
6: Also, it is affiliated with the Sausage Sonneteers.
1: Yeah.
6: The Bards of the Blinzer.
1: Yeah.
6: And the Pastrami Poets Union.
1: Oh, these are all poets unions, are they?
6: Well, to me, it is obvious.
1: Well, I didn't catch on.
6: I'm explaining. In the Delicatessen Guild, we are rhyming only with delicatessen.
1: Well, how do you mean?
6: Delicatessen writers are specializing.
1: Oh.
6: Pickle poets is rhyming only pickles.
1: Yeah.
6: Rye bread poets is rhyming only rye bread. And this I could keep up indubitably.
1: No doubt.
6: Thank you.
1: You're welcome. What is your particular specialty, Mimi? What denizen of the delicatessen do you write about?
6: Chickens.
1: Chickens?
6: Only poems about chickens I am rhyming.
1: Well, are you going to recite a chicken poem for us tonight?
6: A honey.
1: Really? What is your chicken poem called?
6: Agony.
1: Agony. Well, if you'll carry on, go right ahead.
6: Thank you. Little chicken on a hook, what are you thinking? On what do you look? Do you wish a curse on the world and man for what they have done to you, little hen? First, you're an egg. You're out with a peck. Then you are fat, they're wringing your neck. The butcher is taking your giblets away. Your liver tomorrow will be an entree. When your insides are out, you're an open book. Then, little chicken, you're on a hook.
1: Oh, how true, how true.
6: This could be life. Man is a chicken. The world is a hook for the man who will wicken. So with faith and with courage, we face the outlook. Man may be a chicken, but not on a hook, I thank you.
1: I'm sure Miss Schlepp will win the Pulitzer Prize for 1941. And now we turn from poetry to music as Kenny Baker sings, "May I Never Love Again."

0: you. Thank you. And now, ladies and gentlemen, a brief clinical report from Dr. James Wallington, M.D., Master of Duds. Shoot the dud dope to us, Doc Boy.
1: No, please, don't let him do it.
0: But don't let him do... Who is this? Don't let him do what, friend?
1: Wallington must not talk of duds tonight.
0: Well, who are you to give out with an edict like that?
1: I, sir, am Darrell Ulysses Droop.
0: Darrell Ulysses Droop?
1: Doesn't the name mean anything to you? My initials are D-U-D.
0: Dud?
1: Yes, Dud. Everywhere I go, people see my initials. They make some crack about me being a useless element. It's got to stop at once. You hear me?
0: Now, well, just a minute. Don't raise your voices here, Darrell Ulysses Droop. Now, maybe you haven't realized it, Darrell, but you're performing an important public service by making people think of duds. Don't you agree, Dr. Wallington?
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0: Thank you. Maestro Goodman has just completed a nursery rhyme medley. The songs, Farmer in the Dell, London Bridge is Falling Down, and Goodnight, Lady. Say, Maestro...
1: I, Goodman, am on deck.
0: Well, tell me, what is the idea of suddenly playing this nursery music tonight? Is radio going back to its second childhood? Or did you get a request from some kindergarten?
1: Confidentially, my wife, Mrs. Goodman, is asking me to play it.
0: Why?
1: At Home by Goodman is a baby.
0: So?
1: So every night, to put the baby to sleep, my wife, Mrs. Goodman, is singing nursery songs.
0: So?
1: So tonight, my wife...
0: Mrs. Goodman.
1: Who else?
0: Never mind. I'm talking that way now. Well, what about the nursery rhymes?
1: Tonight, my wife is getting an invitation.
0: So?
1: So my wife is putting the radio in the cradle.
0: Yeah.
1: Goodman is playing the nursery songs. The baby is going to sleep. Next door, meanwhile, my wife is nicely playing Pinochle.
0: Well, now tell me, what are you going to do, suppose, if the baby wakes up?
1: The janitor will call me. Over the radio to the baby, I, Goodman, will tell a bedtime story.
0: Over the radio and my dead body, you, Goodman, will tell a bedtime story. Oh, hello, Portland.
2: Hello.
0: Well, you look good. You look nice and healthy, outdoory tonight.
2: Yes, I've been out all week looking for the groundhog.
0: Well, wasn't the groundhog supposed to function last Sunday?
2: Yes, but he didn't come out. Monday, he didn't come out again.
0: 2 days running, he didn't come out. He's consistent, isn't he? Well, do you know why the groundhog didn't come out?
2: I heard it's because the shadow left the groundhog and went on the radio.
0: They split up. Now, look, Portland, Boy Scout Week starts this Friday. Why don't you do your good deed and go away?
2: But I've got 3 more lines here.
0: No kidding. How did they get in there?
2: Honey's a Boy Scout. He gave me a joke. That was his good deed for today.
0: Uh-huh. He gave you a joke. Mm-hmm. Well, I'm taking it out. That's my good deed for today.
2: Speaking of Boy Scouts, did you hear Jack Benny's show Sunday?
0: Say, do you think that had something to do with the groundhog not coming out? The groundhog didn't want to lower himself socially. But did I hear? I heard that program Sunday. You know that program last Sunday is the best program Jell-O has had since it's been on the air? Didn't you like it?
2: I was a little disappointed.
0: Disappointed in what?
2: In Jack. He was trying to impersonate Herbert Marshall. Sounded like Herbert Marshall.
0: Well, that was Herbert Marshall.
2: Well, if it was Herbert Marshall, he certainly didn't sound like Jack Benny.
0: Well, Benny wasn't on the program Sunday. It was 2 other fellows, Lum and Abner, I think. Or vice versa. But never mind old suction pocket. What about our guest?
2: Tonight, we welcome Major Bowe's Amateur of the Month.
0: And her name is?
2: Miss June Brady.
0: Well, good evening, Miss Brady.
3: Good evening, Mr. Allen.
0: You know, I always find myself in a quandary addressing our between-age guest. Now, shall I call you Miss Brady? Or would you rather have me call you June?
3: I think I prefer June, Mr. Allen.
0: Well, fine. Now, how old are you, June, if you don't mind telling?
3: I'm 16.
0: Sweet 16?
3: I don't think that's for me to say, Mr. Allen.
0: You don't really? Well, all right. I'll meet you halfway. You say you're 16, and I'll say you're sweet. That's fair enough, isn't it? Tell me, June, are you a maid of Manhattan?
3: No, I was born in Detroit, but I've spent most of my life in Los Angeles. And now I'm going to Mother Cabrini High School here in New York.
0: Well, how did you ever get here from California? You didn't take a wrong turn out driving on the Lincoln Highway, did you?
3: No. Mother brought me to New York because there are more opportunities for young singers here.
0: Well, Mother knows best, June. This is your first professional engagement tonight. Now, you're not nervous at the thought of receiving your initial salary, are you?
3: If you really want to know the truth, I am.
0: Your check won't bounce, June. I give you my word. And before we start, I want to tell you how much I enjoyed your singing and your imitations on Major Bowe's program a few weeks ago.
3: Thank you, Mr. Allen.
0: Say, tell me about Brother Bowes. How did you like the Major? Was he nice to you?
3: Yes, of course. Major Bowles is nice to everyone on his program.
0: Well, he certainly is. You know, sometimes he goes out of town just to be nice to a unit. I was on the Major's program once. He stepped on a couple of my laughs, but we got along swell outside of that. But I'm only joking, June. Before you sing and do your impersonations, may I say that both Major Bowes and I wish you every success in the years to come.
3: Thank you.
0: Now, what is your number?
3: I'm going to sing So You're the One, as it might be sung by some of our favorite movie stars.
0: Well, you go right ahead.

0: one. Well, how do you do? Oh, I'm the one who's waited for you, but now I can't go home.
1: All right, I wondered how I'd nail you, rally on there, but my heart said never to me. And here we are, which goes to show you, a rally how smart a heart can be, rally time.
0: Oh, dearie me, so you're the one. Well, what do you know? Oh, dear, I'm the one who's been needing you so. Oh, dear.
2: Look at the craziest people. I don't know where you came from, but I'm awful glad you're here. Just like that. I love you. So you're the one right there, Mama.
0: So, you're the one. Tall, dark, and handsome. And I'm the one who's been needing it so. Why don't you come up and see me, hmm?
2: Oh, boy. Yeah, man.
0: I don't know where you came from, but

0: sure. And here was, now, when you go back up to the Mother Cabrini High School tomorrow, you'll be promoted, I bet you, June. And here, ladies and gentlemen, here is Jimmy Wallington with a few words about, well, what are your words about, James?
1: Smoke watching, Fred.
0: Oh, no, no, not tonight, Jimmy. We covered smoke watching a few weeks ago. Don't you remember we had a professional smoke watcher here as our guest?
1: That's right.
0: The man whose job is watching power plants, smokestacks for a living?
1: Mm-hmm.
0: Oh, we're smoked out, Jimmy. There's nothing more that can be said about watching smoke.
1: Oh, yes, there is, Fred. Because there's another kind of smoke watching that's just as important. That's watching the smoke of an automobile exhaust. You know, probably not one car owner in 100,000 has ever examined the inside of an automobile engine for signs of wear. But there's one telltale sign when it has taken place. The next time you see a car with a smoky exhaust, it's a likely sign of excessive engine wear. Then it's too late for anything but a costly repair job. Smoke means trouble. So before your car becomes a smoker, help safeguard your engine from these three sources of wear, of which smoke is a symptom. Wear due to heat, wear due to cold, and wear due to oil impurity. 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Insulated Havoline is also a distilled oil. The carbon-forming impurities are removed. Remember, your car was never designed to smoke. Change now to insulated Havoline at your Texaco dealer. 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
1: WABC, New York.

0: That was wise old Owl. Mr. Goodman's mother is always here in applause. I hope you'll overlook it. That was wise old Owl, the molting version, played by Mr. Al Goodman. And now, ladies and gentlemen...
1: Mr. Allen!
0: Oh, yes, Portland, what is it? I'm terribly busy here.
1: There isn't any fire.
0: What?
1: There isn't any fire.
0: Well, thanks a lot. It's nice of you to rush in here when things are humming to tell us that there isn't any fire.
1: Well, I only wanted to prepare you.
0: Prepare me for what?
1: I just saw Kenny paying one of the actors to come in here and yell fire.
0: Why?
1: Well, remember the orangeade that Kenny tried to make last week?
0: Oh, you mean that tincture of sluice? He brewed with the four oranges and 150 gallons of water.
1: Uh-huh. Well, Kenny tasted it, and now he knows it's just water.
0: Well, what's his next move?
1: Kenny's going to try to sell it.
0: Sell it?
1: Uh-huh.
0: Doesn't he realize that the city gives water away?
1: Kenny says sometimes you can sell water.
0: When?
1: When there's a fire.
0: Oh, so that's why.
1: Yes. He was hiring this actor to yell fire.
0: Dictionary, Altman, very quiet.
2: Hi, folks.
0: Well, of all people, hello, Kenny.
2: Kind of warm in here, isn't it?
0: I haven't noticed anything.
2: Smells kind of smoky.
0: Does it?
2: I thought maybe there was a fire.
3: If you're expecting a fire, don't forget I, Goodman, I'm also in the insurance business.
0: There is no fire, Mr. Goodman. I personally give you my word.
4: Fire.
2: Fire? Say, did you hear what that man said?
0: By the way, Mr. Goodman, how is your brother-in-law getting along?
2: But Mr. Allen...
3: At present, my brother-in-law is suing the city for non-support.
0: For non-support? For non-support?
3: For 20 years, my brother-in-law is leaning against a building. Last week, the city is tearing it down.
0: Well, what is holding your brother-in-law up now?
3: He's just laying there.
2: Hey, for crying out loud, fellas, we can't stand around here like this. We gotta do something. We may be trapped by this fire.
0: What fire?
1: Yes, what's on fire, Kenny?
2: I don't know, but I distinctly heard a man yell fire.
0: Oh, you're just hearing things, Kenny.
2: No, I'm not. Listen.
4: Fire.
2: See?
0: What do you know, Portland? There's a fire in the studio.
1: Shall I get some marshmallows before it goes out?
0: Well,
2: are we going to put it out?
3: Let it burn. For 10 years, I've been waiting for my band to get hot.
0: If it does, the joint will be jumping with popping corn, I guarantee you.
3: With butter yet. It's delicious.
2: Oh, come on, gang. Let's all pitch in and put out the fire.
0: Well, we can't put out a fire without water, Kenny.
2: That's right. Water! Water! Who's got some water? Yell for water, F.A. Who's got some water?
0: Okay. Well, you're carrying on so well in two voices. I mean... You want me to yell, too? Water! Water!
2: Water!
0: Water! Water! Water. Who's got some water?
2: I have.
0: Kenny, you have water?
2: Yes, I just happen to have some on hand. You can have it cheap, F.A. $3.
0: That's all I wanted to know. Now listen, Gunga Din. We know there isn't any fire in here, and we also know that you are stuck with 150 gallons of water you and your partner, Analik, were trying to pass off as orange juice around here last week.
2: It's only 75 gallons, F.A.
0: Really? Well, where's the other 75?
2: Mr. Analik and I split 50-50 when we dissolved our partnership.
0: And good riddance to Mr. Analik and his 75 gallons of water.
2: Yeah, that Analik was a sharper, all right.
3: Look who's talking. You also, Kenny, are no little Lord Funfleroy.
0: Generous. He gives you 3 extra letters with every word. Imagine. Now, Mr. Goodman is right, Kenny, besides being generous. You know, this comes of hanging around a man like Analik. Here you are, find yourself down the way. You're trying to sell water, faking fires over the air. Do you want to be known as Orson Welles?
2: But I can't go through life with 75 gallons of water on my mind.
1: Why don't you spill it out, Kenny?
2: I can't afford it. I'm in too deep. I'm hooked for $3.
0: $3? Why, you got that water for nothing.
2: But it cost me $1 to pay half the moving charges for Mr. Analik's 75 gallons.
0: All right, now that's $1.
2: And last night, I found a leak in the tank.
0: And you had the hole in the tank patched?
2: No, I'm paying a guy a dollar to keep his finger in it.
0: The little Dutch boy is working again after all these years. Well, I'm glad to hear it. But, Kenny, that only adds up to $2. Where is the other dollar?
4: Fire.
2: There it is.
0: Well, I hope this... Well, I hope this teaches you a lesson, selling water. That H2O shop practice is for rascals like Annalik, not for you, Kenny.
2: Oh, I guess you're right, F.A. Gee, if I could get my $3 back, I'd reform.
0: All right. If it'll help you back on the straight and narrow path, I'm one to help you go straight. Here is your $3.
2: Thanks, F.A. I'll make that phone call right away.
0: A phone call?
2: Yeah, the guy might sell before I get him.
0: Sell what?
2: Porty, show Mr. Allen that classified ad.
1: The one under business opportunities?
2: Yeah. Hello, operator. Get me circle 49970.
0: What does that ad say, Portland?
1: Party has job lot of World Fair souvenirs. Fortune can be made. Owner doesn't want to sell, but might be persuaded by right party. Would like to test himself. Call Mr. McKeister, circle 49970.
0: World Fair souvenirs?
2: Hurry, operator. You get that, Mr. Allen? Doesn't want to sell. Might be purchased by right party. Maybe I'm the right party.
0: Might be, well, I wouldn't be, you mean to persuade him? I wouldn't be surprised.
2: It must be a terrific deal if he's not anxious to sell. Hello, circle 49970? Is this you, Mr. McKeister? Well, look, Mr. McKeister, I'm Kenny Baker. I saw your... Yeah, I'll hold the wire.
0: Come in.
2: Who's Kenny Baker? I am.
5: Hang up, buddy, I'm McKeister.
0: What delayed you, McKeister?
5: Baker, the minute I heard your voice, I said, there's the right party.
2: Swell, I'm interested in those World Fair souvenirs, Mr. McKeister. I want to open a little business.
5: Say no more, chum. I ain't got no willpower. You can steal the whole stock of souvenirs for $1,500.
2: But I've only got $3.
5: It's a deal.
2: No kidding.
5: You sure drive a hard bargain, kid.
0: Oh, brother.
5: Just hand over the $3. Thank you. Well, here's your bill of sale.
2: Thanks. Oh, boy. I'm now in the World Fair souvenir business.
5: But good.
2: Say, what kind of souvenirs are they?
5: From the Aquacade.
0: The Aquacade?
5: Yeah, the owner will send it right over. I'm just the agent. So long.
2: Hey, but who's the owner?
5: Fellow by the name of Annalik.
0: Annalik? Kenny, let me see that bill of sale.
2: Here. I wonder if that's the same Mr. Annalik I know. I wonder if I bought it...
0: He is, and you did, Kenny. Now, according to this bill of sale, your Aquacade souvenirs are 75 gallons of water. Now, I hope you're satisfied.
2: Well, what do you know?
4: Fire.
0: And for Pete's sake, tell that fat actor if he comes... If he comes in here again and yells fire, I'm putting him out. Oh, what now? Come in.
6: Where's the fire? Where's the fire?
0: Oh, I'm sorry, Mayor LaGuardia. It was all a mistake. There is no fire.
6: Oh, butterscotch.
0: Oh, I wish he had another flavor. And there's a small figure with the fire chief helmet resting on its shoulder scurries down the fire escape. Mr. Goodman plays, and Kenny sings, Believe Me If All Those Endearing Young Charms.

0: That was really very good. I must say, in fact, it was terrific, Kenny.
1: Oh, it was all right, I guess. If you like singing.
0: Well, don't you like singing, Kenny?
1: Oh, I don't know. Sometimes a mood comes over me. I sit down with myself and I say, Baker, I say, Baker, why are you frittering away your tonsils in song? Are you going through life being nothing but a tenor?
0: Well, yes, Kenny, but what else could you be?
1: Oh, something big, like an airplane pilot or a sea captain or an engineer or something.
0: Oh, Kenny, you've got me worried talking like that. Is there a psychiatrist in the audience?
2: Well, now, wait, Fred, Kenny doesn't need a psychiatrist.
0: Well, you heard the way he's talking, Larry. Gosh, any minute now, the men in the white coats are going to come in here and throw a net over Kenneth.
2: Oh, no, Fred. You know, it's perfectly normal to have that desire to be the pilot at the controls of an airplane, the captain at the wheel of an ocean liner, or the engineer at the throttle of a locomotive. Because those jobs gratify the normal human wish to command power. Tremendous, flexible power. Of course, we can't all be engineers or captains or pilots. Nevertheless, there's a way we all can come close to gratifying that desire.
0: Well, how is that, Larry?
2: We can do it in driving our cars, Fred. 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
0: And now the Texaco Workshop players, ladies and gentlemen. This little group is currently rehearsing a sequel to Arsenic and Old Lace called Bismuth and New Embroidery. But tonight they drop their rehearsals to present another hillbilly court episode. It's called Mountain Justice, or the judge made a pass at the plaintiff's wife and later denied the motion. Open the court, bailiff.
3: Rise, rubes, and uncover His Honor, Judge Allen.
4: Hi, Judge!
5: Cover and squat, everybody. Now, court's open. Order in the court. Who's smoking them bayberry leaves in court?
3: It ain't bayberry leaves, Judge. Smells like somebody's barbecuing an overshoe.
5: Yeah, something unsanitary's consorting with flame, Clark.
3: Jeepers, it's you, Judge.
5: Me? Sakes a mighty.
3: You see your robe's on fire.
5: Well, I thought I'd get something. Don't over-conga me here. See to my robe on. Whoever give me that hot foot's no judge of distance. Now, order in the court. Let me see. Get my bifocal set. My bifocals are slipping out. You see, sometimes I have to look through my glasses yonder into my bifocal. Let me see now. First case.
3: Mule Hatfield versus Hunk McCoy.
5: Hatfields and McCoys again, hey?
3: Yeah, yeah.
5: What's the charge this time?
3: Hunting without a license.
5: Mm-hmm. What was they hunting, Clark?
3: Each other.
5: Yeah. Feuding again, eh?
3: Yeah.
5: Mule Hatfield?
6: Here, Judge.
5: Hunk McCoy?
6: Here, Judge.
5: Now, who began this feuding?
6: McCoy did.
7: Hatfield did.
6: Why, Your Honor, take this. Why, you low-living, take that.
7: Oh.
6: No.
5: Mule Hatfield? Hunk McCoy? Case dismissed. Case has been tucked to a higher court, I reckon, or maybe a lower court, depending on how the boys live. Now, let me see here. Next case here seems to be People of Cupcake County versus Brody Jeffers. And the charge is murder.
6: Murder.
5: Order in the court. Bolt the front door, Sheriff.
3: Okay, Judge.
5: Brody Jeffers. Charge says...
8: I know what I've done, and I'd do what I've done if it had to be done again.
5: Now, hold on. Wait till I charge you.
8: I know what I done.
5: And I know what you done. I got what you done right here and right now.
8: I know what I done.
5: Quiet.
8: Nobody's got to tell me what I done.
5: Quiet. Quiet now, or I'm trying you for contempt of court.
8: I'm done.
5: Yeah. About time. Now, charge says here that you, Rhoda Jeffers, killed unto the death your own brother-in-law, Lanky Tuttle. Now, you guilty or not guilty, Brophy?
8: I know what I done, and...
5: And you're done again. Now, stand down. First witness, Tupper Libby.
3: Wait till I mark my whittling, Judge, so I'll know where I left off.
5: What's your name, Tupper Libby?
3: Tupper Libby.
5: Nice going, Tupper. Now, I'll give you the $2 question. What is it you do, which from the looks of you ain't quite making you live in?
3: Well, I'm the hired man on Brody Jeffers' farm.
5: You reckon the defendant, Brody, yonder is guilty?
3: Yes, sir, Judge. Lanky got just what was coming to him.
5: Well, clarify, Tupper.
3: Well, sir, Lanky called himself an inventor. He was always inventing, Judge.
5: Well, inventing ain't no grounds for murder, Tupper.
3: Lanky's inventing was, Judge. Lanky made a mess of everything. Plum ruined Brody's farm.
5: Clarify, Tupper.
3: Well, sir, first it was the hens. Lanky invented a feed to make the hens lay bigger eggs. There was yeast in it.
5: Yeah. Eggs get bigger, did they?
3: No. First the hens swelled up. Then they got so full of yeast, they started laying eggs with dumplings for yolks.
5: I'll be double dog day.
3: And then they started laying Parker House rolls with shells on top.
5: Well, grub my chub. Yes, I never heard of such goings on.
3: One morning, Brody found his 200 hens plumb dead in their nest. Under each hen was a loaf of bread.
5: Overdone it, eh?
3: Yeah.
5: What else did he invent, Pepper?
3: Well, sir, Lanky invented a divining rod for carrots, so as you could tell where the carrots was hid in the ground.
5: Divining rod for carrots,
3: you say? Yeah, it was a hoe handle with a rabbit tied to the end.
5: Didn't work, eh?
3: Rabbits located the carrots, ate the whole crop before Lanky could shake them loose off of the hoe handle.
5: Well, ruin anything else, did he?
3: Yeah, Brody's horse died.
5: Of inventions?
3: Yeah, it was them green glasses that Lanky invented.
5: Green glasses to put onto a horse?
3: Yeah. Idea was the horse would eat shavings and kindling and save the price of grass.
5: Horse eat the shavings, did he?
3: Yeah, 2 weeks later, the horse broke out in knot holes and died.
5: From the draft, no doubt.
3: Yeah.
5: You was there when Brody come to kill Lanky, was you, Tupper?
3: No, I was sitting on the well fishing.
5: Fishing for what?
3: The cat fell in the well.
5: Fishing for cat, eh?
3: Yeah.
5: What was you using for bait?
3: Field mouse.
5: Yeah. What about the murder?
3: Well, I was sitting there jiggling my field mouse.
5: Yeah?
3: Brody come running through the field. He was white and shaking.
5: What to say?
3: Brody yells, I killed him. He ruined my flivvering chow, so I killed him.
5: Yeah? That's all you know, Tupper?
3: No, I know a lot of other things, Judge, but they ain't got nothing to do with the case.
5: Well, stand down, Tupper.
3: I know 2 and 2 is 4.
5: Stand down.
3: I know Washington crossed Delaware.
5: Stand down.
3: I know where you was last Saturday night.
5: It's a lie. It's a lie. Now you get. Next witness. And you get quick, too. You don't know where I was last Saturday night, because I hid your glasses before I went. Now, next witness, Mrs. Brody Jeffers.
4: Not composed, but present, Jeff.
5: Now, says here, you're related to both parties, Mrs. Jeffers.
4: I'm the murderer's wife and the murderee, Sister Jeff.
5: Well, good for you. That explains why you're only half in mourning here, I see.
4: Yeah.
5: Now, you, about your brother.
4: Lanky was an inventing genius, Jed.
5: According to the last witness, Tupper, Lanky ruined your husband's farm.
4: Well, he did have a run of bad luck.
5: Well, what induced the murder, Mrs. Jeffers?
4: 'Twas Lanky's last invention, Jed. A milking machine he seen at the World's Fair.
5: Oh, that Rhody like to do dad, was it?
4: Could be. Lanky took Brody's flivvering cow to invent a better milker.
5: You warn him, did you?
4: I says, you ruin that cow and flivver, Lanky Tuttle, and Brody'll give you what fur for keys.
5: What'd he say?
4: Lanky winked and said, they laughed at Spencer Tracy and Edison the man, don't forget.
5: Well, how'd he fit up this here milking machine?
4: Well, first off, Lanky cut the fingertips off a rubber glove.
5: Yeah.
4: Then he applied the glove fingers to the cow's spigot.
5: Yeah.
4: Then he tied one end of a raincoat sleeve to the wrist of the rubber glove.
5: Yeah.
4: And t'other end, he tied to the flywheel on the Model T.
5: aiming to induce suction, hey?
4: Hey.
5: Uh-huh.
4: When the flywheel started, the draft was to vacuum out the sleeve, setting the rubber glove to pull in on the cow.
5: Yeah.
4: Then the milk was to flow from the cow down the sleeve into a pail sitting under the flywheel.
5: Mighty slick invention.
4: It was, Judge, until Lanky stepped on the starter to start the milk in, then tarnation busted loose.
5: Yeah? What happened?
4: Everything, Judge. The flywheel started whizzing, the rubber was catapulting the cow up against the radiator, the cow was pulling away and moaning like the lead singer in a touring choir.
5: Sakes almighty.
4: Bolts and nuts was flying, milk was squirting. Looked like the Milky Way had stripped its gears. Well, finally, the rubber glove bust, and I fainted.
5: When you come to?
4: I was laying in a pool of curds, Jed.
5: Yeah.
4: Brody was standing over Lanky with a smoking gun.
5: Lanky had gone to the great patent office, eh?
4: Yeah. His spirit'll keep inventing, Jed.
5: In the great beyond, you mean?
4: Some night when I look up and see the Big Dipper has been turned into a Dixie cup.
5: Yeah?
4: I'll know that Lanky is up there still inventing.
5: Well, stand down, Mrs. Jeffers.
4: Oh, thank you, Jed.
5: You want us to help you down? You can make it all right.
4: Yeah.
5: Happy creeping. Brody Jeffers.
8: I know what I've done, and I'd do what I've done if it had to be done again.
5: Now, hold on. I told you about what you done. What's your defense, Brody?
8: Well, sir, bit by mite, that there varmint ruined my farm, Judge.
5: Yeah.
8: Stock was gone, crops was gone, all with his inventions.
5: Well, how was you living, Brody?
8: There weren't nothing left to live on, only my cow and flibber. I was milking the cow and delivering the milk in the flibber.
5: When the Rody lactor flew apart, you figured then you was out of business.
8: When I heard the ruckus and come running out of the pigsty, I was seeing red.
5: So what you say?
8: Well, sir, I took my teeth out for and gnashed them bent.
5: Yeah.
8: I says, Lanky Tuttle, stop inventing your prayers, I says.
5: Lanky come back, did he?
8: He says, your flibber ain't ruined, Brody. Try her out.
5: Was she did for?
8: Was she, Judge? Why, the radiator was full of milk.
5: Well, how'd you know?
8: Well, I stepped on the starter. A quarter grade A shot up the leg of my pants.
5: Yeah.
8: Turned the ignition. A pint of heavy cream zipped up my sleeve.
5: Yeah.
8: I blew the horn. A mess of butterballs rolled down the fender.
5: Yeah.
8: And then the car backfired and putted a pound of pot cheese 2 blocks down the road.
5: Now, couldn't you fix your car, Brody?
8: Everything was missing, Judge. Bolts was gone, nuts was gone.
5: Where was that?
8: I'll show you, Judge. Bring an exhibit A, Sheriff.
7: Okie beebe dokie, Brody.
8: There she stands, Judge. A bovine wreck.
5: Well, cow looks all right to me, Brody.
8: I tell you, she's a wreck, Judge. That cow's full of nuts, bolts, and rivets.
5: You mean?
8: Now wait till I milk her, Judge. Listen.
0: And now, just a nightcap word from Larry Elliott.
2: 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Yes, ready without even straining its resources, production, capacity, or equipment. 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
0: Thank you, Larry, and thank you, ladies and gentlemen, for joining us tonight. This is Fred Allen saying good night for the more than 45,000 Texaco dealers from coast to coast. Good night.
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0: present Arthur Lowe, John LaMeasure, and Clive Dunn in Dad's Army. Big Guns, featuring John Lorre, Arnold Ridley, and Ian Lavender, with this week's guests, Larry Martin and Julian Orchard. Here is the news, and this is John Snagg reading it. Hitler continues to unleash the dogs of war. From the frozen wastes of Russia to the burning sands of the Western Desert, the ravening hounds of Nazism pillage and terrorize. But down at Walmington-on-Sea, it is a pleasant spring morning in 1942, and a Pickford's van has just brought a surprise delivery to the headquarters of the local Home Guard.
1: Here, is your name Mannerin?
2: It is.
1: Well, sign this chitty and I'll be on my way.
2: What does it say, Wilson?
3: Yes, a note from you, a call from us. A date is fixed, no worry or fuss. A Pickford van, a gentle giant, the work is done. A satisfied client.
2: Oh, no time for poetry. What's all this about?
1: Look, just sign it. I can't hang about. We got 6 more to deliver today.
2: What exactly is it you want me to sign for?
1: Blimey, can't you read? It's got it on the chitty. 1 13-pounder and 2 cases of ammunition.
2: What did you say?
4: Mr. Manry, there's a huge firing piece out in the yard.
5: Thanks, a really great gun.
2: What? I better go and have a look.
1: Look, will somebody sign this chitty?
3: Yes, of course, yes. You got a pen?
1: Yeah.
3: Thank you, first. There you are. There's your chitty. I beg your pardon?
1: My pen, please.
3: What? Oh, yes, there you are. Sorry.
1: That's all right, mate. That's how I got it.
2: Wilson, come and look at this gun.
3: Coming, sir.
2: Well, what do you think of it?
3: I say, it's rather big, isn't it?
2: Hitler comes now, we blast him right into kingdom come. How's it work, do you think?
3: I haven't the foggiest notion. Have you ever handled one of these, Josie?
4: No, Mr. Wilson. We used to use the Gatling when we was in the Sudan. We turned a handle. It was invented by an American dentist named Mr. Gatling. And in the Sudan, we used to form up in a square with a gun in the middle. And when them whirling dervishes come rushing towards us with their blood-curdling cries, we waited till the last minute. And then we used to bob down. And then the blokes behind us would let them have it. Rat-tat-tat-tat-tat-tat. Mind you, if you didn't bob down quick enough, you used to get the top of your helmet shot off. Hence the expression, get your head down.
2: Really?
3: There's a plate on the side here, sir. It says, 13-pounder naval gun.
2: Naval gun?
3: Yeah.
2: Oh, we're in luck. Fraser was in the Navy.
3: That's right, sir, yes. Chief Petty Officer.
2: Walker, get Fraser and the rest of the platoon.
6: Yes, sir. Here, Taffy, come and see what Father Christmas bought.
2: Well, Fraser should be able to give us the drill.
3: Oh, yes, sir, yes.
4: Oh, look, there's a telescope thing there.
3: Yes, that's right. They're the sights, Jersey.
4: Oh, sights. Yes, yeah. Oh. Oh, ho, ho, ho. Oh, I can see some sights through it, all right. I can see a haystack. And there's a couple of people on it in there. Here, come and have a look, Mr. Wilson.
3: What? Oh, yes, it is rather unusual.
2: Look, there's no time for that now.
7: Hey, look at that gun. Is it ours, Uncle Sergeant?
3: It would appear so, Frank, yes.
4: Does it make a very big bang?
8: Well, let's face it, it's not exactly a pea shooter, is it, Mr. Godfrey?
4: Bangs always give me an awful headache. That's why I used to dread Guy Fawkes night, so.
9: What's all the kerfuffle about, eh?
2: Ah, Fraser.
9: I
2: expect you've seen one of these guns before, eh?
9: Oh. Why? I have that, why.
2: Well, to us, it's a very mysterious piece of mechanism. To you, it's probably like meeting an old friend.
7: Yeah, how do you shoot it, Mr. Fraser?
9: No, no. Can I say I'm over-familiar with this particular weapon?
2: Surely one gun is very like another. I mean, you must know the principle of the thing.
9: Oh, I hear you say the principle is the same.
4: Come on, Fraser, show us what to do.
2: Yeah, come on, let's get cracking.
9: Well, it's not just as simple as it looks, you know. However, the basic idea is that the shells go in at one end of that barrel and they come out at the other.
8: Steady, Jock. Don't get too technical.
2: You're a chief petty officer, weren't you, Fraser?
9: How was that?
3: Well, perhaps Fraser didn't have too much to do with guns.
9: That's right. That's right, Sergeant.
2: What did you do?
9: Oh, I did all sorts of things.
2: Such as?
9: Mostly I was a cook.
2: A cook?
4: Cook? And all the time I thought you were something important.
9: Here, if you were on a ship, would you not think that your food was important?
2: But you said that you'd fought at Jutland.
9: I did not say that. I said I was at Jutland. Sailors eat, you know, even in battle. When the shells are flying, it takes a strong man to stay below and make shepherds pie.
5: And an even stronger one to eat it.
10: I think you have to be strong to do anything with boats. I used to feel a little queasy, even on the Serpentine.
2: Well, it's a disappointment, Fraser, but I'm sure we'll manage somehow.
5: Sorry. Sorry I let you down, sir.
2: No. You haven't let us down, Fraser.
1: Hey, Mr. Mannering.
2: Yeah?
1: I nearly drove off and forgot. This handbook comes with a gun. I think it tells you how to make it go off.
2: Oh, thank you.
1: You're welcome.
2: Ah, here we are. 13-pounder, quick firing, Mark 5 gun. Ah, all here in the handbook, Wilson.
11: Ah, jolly good, sir. Good.
2: Now, the gun crew consists of GL, SS trainer, breech worker, and two loaders.
4: Commissioner, speak, sir.
2: Yes, Jim.
4: I should like to volunteer to be GL, SS trainer, breeches worker.
2: Thank you, Jones. I think that's the entire gun crew.
11: Perhaps they explain it more fully in a later chapter.
2: Yes, I'll read on. Position for close-up.
4: Oh, we used to do that in the vicar's pantomime, sir. In the funny drill scene, close-up, we used to say, and we all lifted our clothes up.
5: I bet that was hilarious. Oh.
4: It was. The vicar played the dame. He was very good, he was.
2: Yes, I saw him. Frightened me to death. Anyway, now let's concentrate on the matter in hand. Number one, the gun layer. GL. See? Gun layer. Number one, the gun layer sits at the elevating wheel on the left of the gun barrel.
4: Mr. Speaker, I'd like to volunteer to be the GL layer on the left of the gun barrel.
10: If it's a sitting job, sir, it might suit me.
2: Yes, very well, Godfrey. Take up your position.
10: Yes, sir.
2: Give him a hand, Morgan.
10: Right. Oops, it's lazy, Mr. Godfrey. Go on. Oh, there you go.
4: Oh, thank you.
5: There we are. Now we've got him in that seat, left to stay there for the rest of the war.
2: Yeah, all right. Number two, the breech worker sits on the right in line with the breech, which is that bit where the shells go in.
4: I should like to volunteer to be the breech worker on the right in line with the breech, which is the bit where the shells go in.
2: Yeah, oh, all right, Jones, you sit there.
4: But shall I sit side saddle or astride?
2: Just sit down. Now, number three, the loader. Presumably that means the man who loads the shells into the breech, wouldn't you say?
11: Yes, well, that seems eminently logical to me, sir.
2: Yes. Now, the loader. That can be you, Pike.
12: Sir?
2: Stands behind the gun layer, which is Godfrey. Right, Pike, stand behind Godfrey.
12: Yes, Mr. Mannering.
2: The trainer sits at the training wheel on the right of the barrel. You can be the trainer, Fraser.
5: Aye, sir.
2: Then there's another loader who stands behind the first loader. Walker, you stand behind Pike.
5: Right, Mr. Mannering.
2: SS stands at the sights. I wonder what SS means.
11: Sight superintendent, do you think?
2: Yeah.
11: Thank you, sir. Thank you very much.
2: That'd better be you.
11: Right,
2: now, we're all clear so far.
10: This seat's not very comfortable, sir.
2: Not meant to be comfortable, Godfrey. This is war. Now, what's next?
11: Ah, yeah.
2: Clear away any obstructions to the working of the gun.
5: You'd better get rid of Jones here for a start.
2: That'll do. Well. Next, open the breech. Right, Jones, open the breech.
4: Yes, sir. Oh, it won't shift.
2: Give him a hand, Pike.
12: Yes, sir, right.
5: Yes, sir. Yeah.
4: I think it's rusted up, sir.
2: Here, let me have a go. No, it's no good.
11: Excuse me, sir. Perhaps I can help. Ah. There you are, sir. You had the safety catch on.
2: Thank you, Wilson. Wondered how long it would be before somebody spotted that. Now, next, the breech worker. That's you, Jones. Reports, bore clear. Right, call out that bit about the bore, Jones.
4: It's a bore.
2: Yeah, no. Bore clear.
4: Oh, yes. Bore clear.
12: Excuse me, Mr. Mannering. Are we going to do some real firing?
2: Of course we're not, you stupid boy. I'm just going to pretend. Now, the loader loads the shell into the gun.
12: Right, sir.
2: And calls, gun loaded to the breech worker.
12: Gun loaded to the breech worker.
2: No. Just gun loaded, Pike.
12: Sorry.
2: It says the loader should take extreme caution to ensure that his fingers are out of the breech before the breech worker closes it. So, as soon as his fingers are clear, he calls to the breech worker, the corner of the page is torn off.
12: It's a funny thing to say.
2: Don't say that. Corner of the page with instructions is torn off.
11: Oh, dear. Now we'll never know what he calls, will we?
4: How about hands away?
5: And if he doesn't get his hands away, how about
13: Ouch!
14: Warned you once, Walker. We want something brief, to the point.
13: Well, how about fingers out?
14: Yes. You're right.
13: Fingers out!
14: Now, let me see. Breech worker, close the breech. That's you, Jones.
15: Shut up, sir.
14: I beg your pardon?
15: Shut up, sir. The breech is shut.
14: Doesn't say anything in the instructions about your saying that?
15: No, but it sounds rather military, doesn't it, sir?
13: I think it sounds rather rude.
10: How about once more into the breach?
14: Oh, don't be ridiculous. Now, they order fire. The gun layer pulls his lanyard. Right, go on, Goblin.
10: Very well, sir.
14: Just a minute. What are you doing?
10: Putting my lanyard, sir.
14: Not the lanyard round your neck. Strangle yourself. The lanyard on the gun.
10: Do you mean I actually make the gun go off?
14: That's what it says here.
10: I really don't think I'm suited to the post.
15: Hey, sir, I'd like to pull the lanyard and fire the gun, sir. Let me pull it, sir. Let me pull it.
14: You can't reach across and pull it, Jones. What about the kick?
15: I'd like to do that as well, sir.
14: I'm talking about the kick of the gun, the recoil.
15: Well, I should still like to do it.
14: Oh, be quiet, Jones. Pike, you pull the lanyard.
16: I'm putting the shells in. I can't do both.
14: Don't use that tone of voice to me, boy.
13: Sir, I'm not exactly overemployed. Perhaps I can oblige.
14: Right, Wilson, you pull it.
13: There goes.
14: Now, I think we've all grasped the basics of how the gun works. Pretty straightforward, so we'll have a practice.
9: That's all very fine, sir, but what are we aiming at?
14: Ah, quite right, Fraser. We need a target. Now let's imagine that that milk float over there on the coast road is a tank. Good, well, aim at that. And I'll stand over here. Work out the range and the angle of fire.
9: Hey, hold on. It's called inclination, not angle of fire.
14: Oh, is it? Thank you, Fraser. Mm-hmm. Well, I should say the range is 700 yards. And the inclination, 4 degrees. Godfrey?
10: Yes, sir?
14: Have you got the inclination? Well...
10: I can hang on for a few minutes longer. Thank you very much for asking, sir.
13: No. Godfrey, no, my dear fellow, no. Turn your little handle to that little... That little dial there says 4 degrees.
10: Oh, I see.
14: Now, follow the target in your sights, Wilson.
13: All right, sir.
14: Move the gun barrel to the left. Keep moving to the left. More. Try on the target.
13: On target now, sir.
14: Good. Fire when I give the command.
13: There you go, sir.
15: I won't give the command just now if I was you, sir.
14: Why not, Jones?
15: Because the barrel's pointed right at your head.
14: Come in.
15: Evening, Captain Manning, evening, Sergeant Wilson.
14: Jones.
13: Hi, Jersey.
15: Excuse me, Mr. Manning, but I'll be having the toot here in your office.
14: Yes, I think so, Jones.
15: Good, because I've got some sand for the toot, and Walker's got some tins. Joe, bring your toot tins in.
14: Right, come in.
13: Excuse me, sir. I hate to appear stupid about this, but what on earth is a toot?
14: Oh, really, Wilson. Fancy you're not knowing what a toot is.
13: Well, I wasn't here last night when you fixed it up.
14: Toot stands for Tactical Exercise Without Troops.
13: Oh, does it? I see. Yes, yes.
14: Now, we're going to make a model of Warmington.
13: Yeah.
14: Now that we have a 13-pounder... Our fighting potential is enormously increased.
13: Oh, yes, enormously, yes, of course. If we ever learn to fire it properly.
14: We must now conceive our whole form of tactics on a very much larger scale. So, when we've built this model, we can see where best to sight our gun to give us maximum firepower.
9: Hey, Mr. Merrick, here's some tins for your shoot.
14: Why are they so dented?
9: Oh, well, you see, Mr. Merrick, they get like that when they fall off the back of a lorry.
14: I see. Now, we need something to put the toot on. Bring that blackout screen over and put it on my desk, Walker.
9: Right you are, Mr. Mannering.
14: I've got a toy gun here to represent our naval gun.
15: Oh, good. Now we've got something to shoot for the toot.
9: There's your black ball screen, Mr. Mannering.
14: Thank you, Walker. Right, Jones, spread your sand over the screen.
15: Very good, sir.
4: Here we are, sir. I'll just smooth it out. Hello? What's this bit of suet doing here? That boy Raymond's getting very careless. I can't use it now. It's covered in sand. Never mind. It can go in the sausages.
17: Wilson, make a note, will you? No sausages this week.
18: Yes, sir. Evening, sir.
17: Where's that?
18: I brought as much stuff as I could, sir.
17: Good.
10: And I brought a few things that might help, sir.
17: Well done, Godfrey.
4: I've got the sand nice and smooth now, Mr. Mannering.
17: Thank you, Jones. Now, first of all, we'll lay out the high street. Put out the spam tins, Walker, in a line down the middle.
18: Right, sir.
12: Evening, Mr. Mannering.
17: Evening, Pike.
12: I brought a lot of things for the twit.
17: Toot, boy, toot.
12: Bless you.
17: Now, we need something to represent...

0: Now, we need something to represent the church.
1: Aye. How about this, sir? Hmm?
0: Whiskey bottle. It's hardly suitable, Fraser.
1: It is empty, sir.
0: Haven't you got something a little more reverent?
1: Only this tin of fruit salts.
0: Well, that'll do.
1: Good.
0: There we are. Now, something for the bandstand.
2: How about this little powder puff, sir?
0: Thank you, John.
2: Don't get it dirty, will you? It's not mine.
0: I'm very relieved to hear it. Now, the allotments.
1: Well, this loo-fadoo.
0: Excellent. The gas works.
3: How about this tin of bicarbonate?
0: Very appropriate. Now, Pike, have you got the tin soldiers?
4: Yes, Miss Manon, here they are.
0: Thank you. Now, let's see. This knight in armour would be you, Jones.
1: Oh, thank you, sir.
0: This Highland soldier, is you, Fraser.
1: Thank you, sir.
0: Ah, two beef-eaters, Walker and Godfrey. And this horseman is you, Pike.
4: He hasn't got a head.
3: That's all right, you can be the headless horseman.
4: But why should I be the one without an head? They're my soldiers.
0: You'll do as you're told, Pike.
4: It's not fair, it's not fair.
0: Now, let me see, we've got a cowboy and an Indian left. I shall be the cowboy. You, Wilson, will be the Indian.
5: Yes, I rather thought I might be.
0: I pay attention. Now, looking at this model of Warmington in relation to our new gun, represented by this toy one, you will see that we command this whole stretch of the coast from the Novelty Rock Emporium in the east to Stone's Amusement Arcade in the west. However, as you will observe, there are certain obstacles in our way. For instance, this powder puff, or this bandstand. Have to go.
1: Mr. Speaker.
0: Yes, John.
1: You can't remove the bandstand, Mr. Mannering. I'm the first cornet.
0: That makes no difference to you. There won't be any more concerts there until after the war, anyway.
1: I know, sir, but I'd like to have something to play in when the war's over.
3: The way the war's going at the moment, the only instrument you'll be playing when it's over is the harp.
0: Quiet. The point is that the bandstand must come down. Not only is it in direct line of fire, there's nothing to stop the enemy using it as cover for one of their invasion barges. That's just the sort of shabby trick the Nazis would use. Anyway, I wrote to the town clerk yesterday telling him that it's got to come down in 48 hours.
5: Isn't that a bit high-handed, sir?
0: No, not at all. Believe me, I know these local officials. The only sort of language they understand. In fact, I'm fully expecting a visit from the town clerk any day now.
5: But they'll never be able to get it down in 48 hours. I mean, it's made of solid iron.
3: Is it? Mm. Well, I'll take you down for nothing, Mr. Mannering. Just so long as I can keep the iron for scrap, you know.
0: I think we'd better leave this in official hands, Walker. Now, the next thing that is in line of fire is the cricket pitch. The scoreboard will have to come down.
5: Oh, no, sir, please, please, please. Not the scoreboard.
0: I'm sorry, Wilson. I know you're captain of the cricket team, but can't make any exceptions.
5: Well, couldn't we possibly leave it until the cricket season's over?
0: Unfortunately, the Nazis don't play cricket, Wilson. If they did, we'd never have gone to war with them in the first place. Anyway, in the event of the balloon going up, this will be our new plan of action. Now, have we got something to represent Jones's van?
4: Yeah, this toy car, sir.
0: Yes. Right, you jump into your van, Jones, and drive quickly down the high street.
1: Very good, sir.
0: What are you doing?
1: I'm driving my van, sir.
0: Look, I think we'll do it without the sound effects.
1: Right,
0: don't mind. Fraser, you're outside your shop.
1: Aye, sir.
0: Jones, you pick up Fraser.
1: Yes, sir.
0: Then pick up Walker and proceed along Eastgate Road to the church hall.
3: He can't do that, Mr. Mannering.
0: Why not?
3: It's a one-way street.
0: Not in an emergency, Walker. Meanwhile, Wilson and I run from the bank to the church hall. Come on, Wilson, move your engine.
5: What? Oh, yes, sir. Yes.
2: What about me, sir? Don't I get a lift of the van?
0: Ah, well, as we can never be sure where you'll be at any one time, Godfrey, you'd better make your own way to the hall. You can be a sort of relief column.
2: Well, thank you, sir.
0: Now, let us assume that enemy invasion barges are trying to land troops. We are manning our gun and keeping up a constant withering fire, pounding the beaches. They're also dropping parachute troops, so Corporal Jones will take a detachment of men in his van to deal with them. Let's just try that. I'll fire the gun and you move the car, Jones. You ready?
1: Yes, sir. Yes, all ready.
0: Fire! All right, Jones, off you.
1: Yes, sir.
0: Fire!
6: Ah, good evening, Mannering.
0: Fuck!
6: Oh, good evening. Nanny, George Upton, town clerk.
0: How do you do?

0: Jones, you can stop now.
1: Why, is the war over, sir?
0: For the moment, yes. We're just having a toot.
2: Oh, really? Mm. If you say so.
0: Tactical exercise without troops. This is a model of Warmington.
2: Well, you could have fooled me. It looks like a lucky dip gone wrong. Now, look here, Mannering. What's the idea of sending me an ultimatum? I'm not used to getting ultimata.
0: The point is that the bandstand has got to come down.
2: Why?
0: Because it is directly in the line of fire of our gun.
2: But that bandstand's a rare example of Victorian artwork. It was erected to commemorate Queen Victoria's visit to this town in 1891.
1: I remember it well. I was given special leave to be in the Guard of Honour. And as the old Queen come down our ranks, she stopped in front of me and she said, "You remind me of my dear Albert." And I looked at her with tears in my eyes and I said, "And you, Your Majesty, remind me of my dear old mum." She walked away. Hence the expression, we are not amused.
0: Well, neither are we.
2: Now look, you can't say that bandstand's got to come down just like that, Mannering. Before a decision is taken, it's got to go before the town council.
0: Well, put it before the town council, then.
2: Well, I can't do that. It's got to be discussed in committee first.
0: Oh, there's no time for all that red tape. This is urgent. The whole defence of this town rests on that gun.
2: Well, I'm afraid I shall have to take some convincing of that.
0: We'll give you a demonstration.
2: Well, I don't know.
0: Right now, if need be, my men are at an instant readiness.
3: That's wise, sir. I mean, we're not really up to it.
0: I know what I'm doing, Wilson.
3: Oh.
0: Right, number one gun crew, fall in outside in the yard.
1: Number one gun crew, come on outside the double. Do as the officer says.
4: Okay, Jonesy.
0: If you'll just follow me, Mr. Upton, I think we might be quite impressed.
1: Right, Pike, you can get this camouflage netting off.
5: Right, Mr. Jones.
0: We keep the gun camouflaged, Mr. Upton, so that our firing position cannot be observed from the air.
6: Ah, shoot! Blimey, this netting half dusty. So's that my hay fever.
0: Never mind about that, Pike. Hurry up and get it off.
6: Ah, dear.
0: We shall be ready pretty soon, Mr. Upton.
1: Camouflage netting is now off, sir.
0: Right, gun detachment, fall in. Godfrey, what's the matter with you? I said fall in.
7: Oh, I'm sorry, sir, I couldn't hear. I took the precaution of putting cotton wool in my ears in case you let the gun go bang.
0: Well, take it out. Falling.
7: Oh, yes, sir.
0: Now, you know your positions. Godfrey sits on the left of the barrel. Jones is on the right by the breech. The two loaders, Pike and Walker, stand by with the shells. Now, on the command action, I want to see you move like greased lightning. Take up your positions. Forward, action.
1: Right, come on, lads. Come on out. No, no, Mr. Godfrey. This is your right arm. That's your left. You're on the wrong side. I'm next to the breech.
7: No, I'm by the breech.
1: For Mr. Speaks, and Mr. Godfrey's in my breeches.
0: You're on the other side, Godfrey. A Pike, don't pick up the shells yet.
5: No, I'm sorry, Mr. Manning.
7: Don't fall over me when you sneeze. It's very unnerving.
5: Sorry, Uncle Arthur.
0: They're just a bit nervous, Mr. Upton.
2: So am I.
0: Don't worry. Once they've settled down, the whole thing will move like a smooth, well-oiled machine. The gun will pour forth its deadly fire.
2: Deadly? Who to?
0: I'll soon show you. Stand by, men. Now, remember, when I call action, I want you to go right through the drill, up to and including loading the shell. But we shall only mime the actual firing.
2: I'm very relieved to hear it.
0: Are we ready?
3: Yes, sir.
8: Yes.
0: Enemy tank. Right. Range 500 yards. Action!
4: Here you are, Pikey. I've got a shell for you. Shove it up the spout.
0: Right, Joe.
6: Oh, no, I've dropped it.
0: Pick it up, boy. Pick it up.
6: Oh, here you are, Mr. Jones. Yep.
1: Oi, mind where you're putting that shell, Pikey.
0: Sorry.
1: Shell loaded, sir.
0: Good. Enemy tank right. Range, 500 yards.
2: Oh, it's Still 500 yards. It's not moving, then.
0: Range 450 yards. Inclination 6 degrees. Godfrey, 6 degrees. Wilson?
3: Yes, sir?
0: Godfrey got the inclination.
3: Godfrey, didn't you hear what Mr. Mannering said? 6 degrees in your little wheel there.
7: Oh, yes, yes. There we are, 6 degrees.
0: Right. Are you holding the firing lanyard?
3: Yes, sir, yes, yes, yes.
0: Now, whatever you do, don't pull it.
3: No, no, no, sir, no, no. I'll just mime it.
0: 400 yards. Fire!
4: Yes, you! Blimey, it's gone off! Oh, Marbury, look at that!
0: Wilson, I told you not to pull the lanyard.
3: Don't be sorry, sir, but in fact, startle me. It just sort of happened.
4: Just look what you've done to our bandstand, Mannering. It's completely demolished. Whatever are we going to do?
2: I'll tell you what, Mr. Mannering. I'll clear it out for you and we'll split the profit, eh? Three ways.
0: How dare you!
8: That episode of Dad's Army, based on the original television series by Jimmy Perry and David Croft, you heard Arthur Lowe as Captain Mannering, John LeMessurier, Sergeant Wilson, Clive Dunn, Corporal Jones, John Lardy, Private Fraser, Arnold Ridley, Private Godfrey, Ian Lavender, Private Pike, Larry Martin, Private Walker, Julian Orchard as Mr. Upton, the town clerk, and Michael Middleton as the Pickford's man. 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

0: On your last trip, did you discover what the Earth people eat? They eat a great many of these. They peel them with their metal knives. Boil them for 20 of their minutes. Then they smash them all to bits. They are clearly a most primitive people.
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2: We had a party last night. 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

0: Hello, friends, and thank you, Wendell. Wendell, today we're going to tell a story about a June wedding and a June bride. You know what I mean, Wendell? When two hearts beat as one.
1: So tell me, how does it feel to have the one you love love you, Mrs. Greenwood?
0: I don't know how it feels. And it isn't Mrs. Greenwood, it's Miss Greenwood.
1: Oh, I'm sorry.
0: You're sorry.
2: Yes, ladies and gentlemen, the Charlotte Greenwood Show, brought to you this Sunday and every Sunday at this time by the makers of Hallmark greeting cards, to remind you that whenever you want to remember someone, you'll find a Hallmark card that says just what you want to say, the way you want to say it. So whenever you choose a card, look on the back for the three identifying words, a Hallmark card. Yes, don't forget, a Hallmark card will best express your perfect taste, your thoughtfulness. And now to the Barton home, where Charlotte has been having what you might call an elevating experience, raising the three Barton youngsters and raising the money to raise them. On this particular evening, Judge Cronin, attorney for the estate, is waiting in the living room to see Charlotte as Bobby, youngest of the Bartons, comes through the door.
3: Good evening, Robert. Is that the evening paper you have?
4: No, nope, just the funny.
3: Oh.
4: Would you like to hear a joke I just read here?
3: Why, yes, Robert.
4: Why is it lucky to have a friend on the football team?
3: Well, why is it lucky to have a friend on the football team?
4: Because he can give you a pass on the 10-yard line. Get it?
3: Oh, give you a pass on the... Oh, yes, a pass. Oh, you mean a free ticket? Oh, that's very clever, Robert. Very good. Oh, good evening, Miss Greenwood.
0: Oh, Judge, this is a very pleasant surprise. You're dropping in?
3: Well, thank you. I don't know a better place to drop in. After all, one is known by the company one keeps.
4: Charlotte, did you ever keep company?
0: Yes, Robert, from the size of their bills, the gas company.
3: Oh, Miss Greenwood.
0: What the judge means, Robert, is that one benefits by association with one better. Good overcomes evil.
4: What do you mean, Charlotte?
0: Well, once there was a man named Androcles, and this Androcles and a wild lion lay down together.
4: I bet the lion was the only one that got up.
0: No, Robert, they both got up because Androcles was so good, he made the lion better.
3: Yes, my boy, and that happened 1,000 years ago.
0: Oh, Judge, what a memory you have.
3: Thank you. I read that in a book. Oh, a book, that reminds me. Robert, when you run out and get my briefcase, I left it in the hall.
4: Sure,
3: thank you very much. Miss Greenwood? I have a book that will actually reduce your work one half.
0: Oh, that's wonderful. I'll take two copies.
3: Two? Oh, yes, I see. Well, really, I'm sure you'll find this book most valuable. It tells you how to systematize your budget.
0: Yes, I know. One of those systems where you worry about the money before you spend it instead of afterwards. Hmm?
3: Well, yes. You realize, don't you, that you do save money by balancing your budget.
0: Of course. By the time you balance your budget, it's too late to go anyplace.
3: Miss Greenwood, every woman needs some sound financial advice.
0: Yes, Judge, and your advice is always so helpful, and you're such a clever man in financial affairs.
3: Oh, well, think nothing of it. After all, you know I did have a seat on the curb for almost 10 years.
0: That's a long time to wait for a parade.
3: Isn't it? That's what I mean. No, this is a curb exchange. Mm-hmm. It's a place where...
4: Judge, go on and here's your briefcase.
3: Oh, thank you, Robert.
4: Charlotte, can I go outside and play for a while?
0: All right, dear, but don't leave the yard and come in as soon as it gets dark.
4: I can't, Charlotte. Yeah,
3: the place, Jimmy. Oh, my goodness, but it stays daylight for a long time. That clock says 8:30. By my watch, it isn't even 8 yet.
0: Yeah, so that clock doesn't work. Oh. Instead of the cuckoo sticking its head out and giving the hour, it backs out and asks, what time is it?
3: Oh, you're joking again. That reminds me. Do you like jokes?
0: Jokes, certainly.
3: Well, this joke is a riddle that Bobby told me. Why is it lucky to have a friend on the football team? Why? Because... Good evening, Barbara.
0: Hello. Oh, yes, of course. Come in, girl. Judge Cronin, may I present Barbara's friend, Miss Norman? She works at the library, too.
5: How do you do, Judge Cronin?
3: Oh, yeah, Miss Norman. So you're at the library, eh?
5: Yes, I've been there for 2 years.
6: Only she's leaving next week.
5: Oh, now, Barbara.
6: Well, it's no secret. Linda came to Lakeview when Steve Austin was stationed out at Williams Field. And she's been here ever since. But now Steve's coming back from the South Pacific, and they're going to be married.
7: Oh, Linda, that's good news. Congratulations.
3: Yes, congratulations, Miss Norman. And the young man was formerly stationed here at Williams Field, eh? He must be in the Air Corps, then, eh?
6: He pilots the bomber that our late donation to. The Lady of the Lake.
3: Well, well, well, the Lady of the Lake. You don't say.
7: Oh, when will he arrive here?
6: Well, very soon now. Steve's last letter said he had just one more mission, and they should. And then he'd be starting home. Oh, it seems too wonderful to be true.
7: Where are you going to be married?
6: Well, I hadn't thought much about that, Miss Greenwood. Steve's parents are in Boston, and well, right now I have just a little hotel room, but...
0: Oh, then it's all settled. You're going to be married right here in this house.
6: Oh, and Charlotte, that's a wonderful idea.
3: Yes, it is indeed.
0: Oh, Linda, you'd better move out of that hotel and stay here with us until Steve gets back.
6: Oh, Miss Greenwood, I couldn't take you to that trouble. No, no, you're very kind, but
0: trouble? Really... Why, that's no trouble at all. My goodness, how can you get ready for a big wedding in a little hotel room?
6: That's right, Linda, and I'll help you move. What are we waiting for? I'll help you move tonight. Oh, Miss Greenwood, this is really nice of you. I want you to know how much I appreciate it. And I know Steve will, too.
0: Oh, now, don't bother thanking anybody, but you just hurry and get moved.
6: Hey, come on, Linda. We'll borrow Jack's
1: job. That's very nice, Miss Greenwood. That's a very kindly act.
0: It's nothing of the sort. It's just when I get the first faint whiff of orange blossoms, nothing can stop me.
1: Well, Linda's lucky to have a friend Lucky friend. Oh, that joke, Miss Greenwood. Oh, this is very amusing. Why am I lucky to have a friend on the football team?
0: Why, Judge?
1: Because... because he can always give me a kick in the end zone. Hey, the words are wrong there. I got to mix
0: yes,
1: up.
0: Yes, but you are lucky just the same.
1: Yeah?
0: You're going to kiss the bride. And at the prettiest wedding you've ever seen...

0: Good morning, Howard.
1: Hi, Miss Greenwood. Is Jack ready yet, huh? Is he, huh? I'm going to help him find a job.
0: Yes, I know. Come on in. Jack will be downstairs in just a moment.
1: Okay. Say, Miss Greenwood, I hear you have a house guest, huh?
2: Mm-hmm. Linda Norman.
1: Uh-huh. Is he pretty, huh? Is he, huh?
0: Well, Howard, when Linda gets on a streetcar, the advertising cards are a total loss.
1: Well, Barbara said she's going to be married here.
0: That's right. We're planning it for next week.
1: Oh, gee. A June wedding.
0: Mm-hmm. Mm.
1: That's sure romantical, ain't it, huh? I guess marriage is pretty wonderful, all right. But, you know, once I made up my mind not to be married till I was 35.
0: Mm-hmm. You know, once I made up my mind not to be 35 until I was married.
1: Yeah. I mean, man ought to have a chance to live life. Of course, personally, I'm already pretty sophisticated.
0: Yes, I know you are, Howard. Mm-hmm. You have what we call savoir-faire.
1: Have I?
0: Mm-hmm.
1: Huh? Oh, yeah, I guess I kind of have, because the other night, Miss Greenwood, I was calling on Gertrude Gleason, and we was all alone in the room, and all of a sudden, the lights went out.
0: Oh, you, the two of you were there in the dark?
1: Yeah. I sure showed her I knew my stuff.
0: What did you do?
1: Went down in the basement and put in a new fuse.
0: Oh, Howard, what a Romeo. Oh, excuse me.
1: Uh-huh.
0: Good morning, Mr. Anderson.
3: Hi,
1: Charlotte. Hiya, Mr. Anderson.
3: Oh, Howard. Oh, say, how'd you like the new feature we started in the Dispatch this morning?
0: Well, you know, to tell you the truth, I didn't have a chance to read the paper this morning. You see, I've been so busy getting ready for the wedding. Trying to get a caterer and a decorator.
3: Oh,
0: and
3: you read it, didn't you, Howard?
1: No, I just thought it funny.
0: Oh, hello, everybody.
1: Oh, hi, Jack.
3: Oh, say, Jack, how did you like the new feature in the Dispatch this morning?
0: Oh, I didn't see it. I just read the Help Wanted ad. Come on, Howard, let's get going. Goodbye, Aunt Charlotte, Miss Randall.
1: Bye.
3: Oh, that's fine. You start a new feature and nobody sees it.
0: Well, what is the feature?
3: A serial story. It's called The Private Life of a General.
0: Oh.
3: Well, doesn't it sound interesting?
0: Not as interesting as The General Life of a Private. Now, oh, what can those children have forgotten this time? Yes?
3: I am Sasha.
0: Sasha?
3: Yes.
0: Oh, yes, the decorator. Oh, come in, Sasha. This is Mr. Anderson, managing editor of the Dispatch.
4: Hi, Mrs. Sasha.
3: I am wonderful.
4: Say, I've seen your face before, but I can't quite place it.
3: I cannot place your face neither. I would not know where to put it.
4: Yeah, it's funny,
3: Huh?
0: But you see, I really didn't expect you, Mr. Sasha. Over the phone, your office told me that you were so busy.
3: Ah, yes, I am very busy. Of lately, I have been burning the camel on both ends.
4: Camel?
3: Of course. But let us get on to glass tags. What is the problem?
0: Oh, it's not a problem. This is a pleasure. We're going to have a wedding.
3: A wedding? That is wonderful. That is beautiful. Congratulations, Miss Greenwood. And to you, Mr. Anderson.
4: You know me, I'm not marrying her.
3: What? Anderson, you are a cat.
0: Oh, you don't understand, Mr. Sasha. It's two other people who are getting married.
3: In that case, Anderson, you can apologize. I will not call you a cat again until I know you better. We are going to bury the catcher.
4: The catcher?
3: All right.
4: Look, Charlotte, I don't believe this fellow knows anything about interior decorating.
3: I do not know. Me, Sasha, why I have been deteriorating all of my life. I am the best decorator this side of the Mississippi River.
0: Yes. Well, who decorates the other side?
3: Well, now, that is a mere trouble. I am original. I am sensational. I am colossal. Besides, I am cute.
0: But a man as popular as you, Mr. Sasha, ought to be rationed.
3: Oh, now you are cooking with grass. All right, now let us get down to business and start beefing around the brush. For the decorative motif of the wedding, we will have, let me see, dogs.
4: Dogs?
3: Yeah.
4: What kind of corny idea is that? I just as leave have ducks.
3: Ducks? Why dogs?
0: Well, there's more meat on them.
4: Now, if you want something really classic,
3: bluebird.
0: Yeah.
3: We will have doves.
4: Yeah, that is it.
3: A beautiful bevy of dazzling doves against a background of.
0: Pardon me, I think your needle stuck.
3: Well, I have it. Against a background of piquant pink. I like that. Piquant pink.
0: And what is Pequon Ping?
5: Yeah, what is... Pequon Ping, that is a pinkish pink. It is pinker than pink. It is the pinkest of pink. As a matter of fact, it is punk. Positively.
0: Mr. Thatcher, you see, I was planning to have the decorations light green.
5: As you wish, Miss Greenwood. Whatever you want, I will leave entirely up to me. And tomorrow, when I come back with the color samples, I will return.
4: Yeah, now, wait a minute. Charlotte, you better find out what this is going to cost you.
5: Cost? Bah, cost. Stop making mountains out of manholes. Why, the cost with me, money is no prospect. Either you like it, or I do not care. Good day, Miss Greenwood.
6: And we'll have bluebird.
5: We will have dog.
0: Well, we could have stork.
4: But, Charlotte, the bluebird brings happiness.
5: Yeah, and what does the stork bring?
0: Income tax exemption.
5: Income tax exemption. Goodbye.
7: I didn't know you were busy.
2: Oh, that's all right, Linda. Miss Norman, Mr. Anderson.
8: Well, hi, Miss Norman.
7: How do you do, Mr. Anderson? I've heard Miss Greenwood mention you so often, I feel I know you already.
2: Are you on your way to the library?
7: Yes, for my last day. Would you mind telling Barbara when she comes down that I've gone on ahead? I have to stop and buy some things.
2: I'll tell her.
7: All right. Goodbye. Goodbye, Mr. Anderson.
8: Goodbye.
2: Goodbye, Linda.
8: Well, that's the bride, huh? Who's she marrying?
2: A boy named Steve Austin.
8: Ah. You know, you don't often see a person who looks completely happy. She does. It gives her a kind of...
2: A kind of radiance?
8: Yes, yes.
2: Yeah.
8: Oh, say, why didn't I offer her a ride downtown? I've got to be getting back to the newspaper office anyway. A piece of bad news came in over the ticker this morning. The Lady of the Lake has been shot down.
2: The bomber? The bomber that Lakeview donated?
8: Yeah. Yeah, the news had just been released, but it was shot down on May 6th.
2: That was his ship, Steve Austin's.
8: Oh, no.
2: May 6th was to have been his last mission before he left for home. Mr. Anderson, could you keep this out of the paper for just a day or so?
8: I can't do that, Charlotte. We can't suppress news.
2: Oh, I'd like to keep it from her just for a while.
8: Well, anyhow, the evening paper will carry the story. You can't keep her from finding out. And besides, what would it accomplish?
2: Well... we'd have a chance to do something.
8: No, no, Charlotte, there's nothing we can do. The bomber was shot down. You can't change that. No, there isn't any hope.
2: Oh, I don't agree with you. There's never a time when there isn't any hope.

0: Today is the day that's dedicated to Dad. It's Father's Day. You know, Dad is so worthy of our thoughtfulness, not only today, but every day. For all through our lives, his thoughts, his hopes, and plans are centered on our welfare. But today, it's Dad's turn to take a bow. And even though he may protest, we know he's really pleased, grateful for the love and admiration we show him. Many of us have expressed our thoughts with cards. Cards that have carried our messages straight from the shoulder, right from the heart. And whether our dad is with us today or separated by wartime miles, those messages have made him happy. Let us bring that happiness to Dad often. All through the year, we have many opportunities to express our affection for him on Dad's birthday, on his anniversary, on every special day, and at times, too, when he'd welcome a word of cheer or encouragement, or a good luck pat on the back. Yes, there are countless occasions when we can remember Dad and all our dear ones, when our thoughtful cards can make them proud and happy in being remembered. You see, a Hallmark card will best express your perfect taste, your thoughtfulness. And so, back to our story. Linda Norman is still unaware that the bomber, piloted by her fiancé, was shot down on May 6th. It's evening now, and in the Barton living room, Jack and Bobby are sharing the newspaper. Bobby has the front page. Jack is scanning the want ad section.
1: Say, Jack, what does tribute mean?
2: Hmm? Oh, don't bother me with the funnies. Can't you see I'm busy looking at this want ad section?
1: It isn't the funnies. It's the front page. Make you pay tribute to gallant bomber, lady of the lake, shot down.
2: Hey, will you stop mumbling?
1: I'm reading.
2: Oh, read to yourself. Let's see. Here's a couple of ads that look pretty good. Yeah, I'll just tear them out.
3: Jack, Howard Morton's on the phone.
2: Huh? Oh, okay, Aunt Charlotte. Maybe he's got something lined up for me.
3: Oh, Robert, you mustn't pull the paper all apart and leave it lying around like this.
1: I didn't do it, Jack did. He took the one ad section and tore out an ad.
3: Well, pick it up, will you, darling? And I think you'd better take it out and put it in the trash bin. Have you finished your homework?
1: No, ma'am. Oh, pardon me, Robert.
3: Oh, are you back already, Linda? You startled me. I thought you'd gone out for the evening.
1: No, I just went down to the telegraph office. I thought maybe Steve had wired me and there'd been some mistake. I know he'd wire as soon as he arrived in San Francisco.
3: Then he simply hasn't landed yet, that's all.
1: But it's June 17th. He left for home on May 6th.
3: You don't know when he left. His letter said he was flying his last mission May 6th. It might have been days before he got a boat for home.
1: Yes, I suppose I'm silly to worry. Robert, is that the evening paper?
4: Yes, and
1: may I see it?
4: Sure.
3: Robert,
4: here you are, Miss Norman.
3: You'd better run along now and finish your homework.
4: Yeah, I was just going to.
3: Oh. What's this? What's what?
1: I think someone's torn out.
3: Oh. Those are the help wanted ads there. Jack.
1: Oh, yes, I was looking at the other side. You see, it's a little verse. This is not goodbye. Nothing is final. Night may fill the sky, yet dawn must break and morning come again. The winter passed, the spring returns, and then,
3: beneath last year's dry leaves, the violet grows. On autumn's barren branches, blooms the rose. Years in their cycle do not end, but bring another morn, another spring.
1: That is pretty. If you don't mind, I'll take the paper up to my room. Or haven't you read it?
3: No. No, I haven't read it.
1: Oh, well, then I'll take a magazine. Just let me glance at the headlines.
3: Oh. Linda, you just said nothing was final. Oh, Linda.
1: I'm all right. I've always known it would come. Tried to tell myself it wouldn't. Not to me. To others, maybe, but not to me. I tried to fool myself. But I knew.
3: But, darling, know it isn't true with the same conviction. Wait patiently.
1: Waiting. That's all I've been doing is waiting. Knowing that someday there'd be a knock at the door. Ring on the telephone. the news that he...
5: he wasn't coming back.
3: Linda, you don't know that for sure. You can't tell. They haven't any details, only the name of the bomber and the date.
1: Oh, the details enough. His bomber, his mission.
3: But he could have been picked up.
1: May 6th was a month and a half ago. If he were saved, they'd know it by now.
3: But you've got to have faith.
1: Believe in something that isn't so.
3: Faith isn't believing in something that isn't so. It's holding fast to what's right and good and never giving it up.
1: No. No, this is it. This is final.

0: No, this is Barbara Barton. Yes, I'll tell her. But hurry, won't you? She's leaving on the noon train.
1: Who was it, Barbara?
0: Oh, the taxi company. It's been a little delay, but the cab's on its way now.
1: Oh, I wish we could persuade her to stay.
0: Why should she? Why should she stay in Lakeview where everything reminds her of him? Here in this house where she would have been married to him.
1: If she'd only be brave and wait even just for a day or two.
0: Well, what are they to wait for now? She's being braver than you are. She's facing reality, and you aren't.
1: I don't know what you mean by reality. Hope is real. Doubt is not.
0: Only what you're hoping for can't happen. Can't possibly happen.
1: Everything right is possible.
0: That must be the cab. Oh, it's Mr. Anderson.
2: Good morning, Barbara. Morning, Charlotte.
1: Come in, Mr. Anderson.
2: Well, I had our Washington man check with the War Department.
0: Yes?
2: He didn't find out much more than we already know. There were some men picked up.
0: And Steve Austin?
2: No.
0: Oh.
2: Here's the list. His name isn't on it.
1: Let me see.
2: Now, Judge, he was the only one who wasn't rescued. The pilot, you know. Apparently, he made sure the rest got out, and he didn't.
0: I'll go upstairs and tell Linda the taxi's coming.
2: Yeah, I guess that's the end of the story.
1: Oh, but it isn't. I'm surer now than ever that he's all right.
2: Charlotte, why do you keep clinging to a forlorn hope? There isn't even a hope anymore. His bomber was shot down on the day of his mission. There's the list of the rescue without his name.
1: Yes, I know that.
2: At the latest, he should have arrived in San Francisco several days ago, and he didn't. Every detail bears out the fact that he went down with the plane.
1: Oh, no. Every detail bears out the fact that he wasn't even in the plane.
2: Wasn't in it?
1: No. I suspected that from the very first, that it was such a slim hope that I didn't even dare mention it. But now this list almost proves it.
2: Charlotte, you can't know what you're talking about.
1: Oh, why did that cab have to come here so soon?
3: Good morning. They told me at the hotel that Linda Norman's here. I'm Steve Austin.
2: Steve Austin?
1: At last! But.
3: Say, I hope I'm not throwing anybody a curve.
1: Oh, of course not, son. I'm Miss Greenwood. And as a matter of fact, I expected you. I didn't know when you'd get here, but I expected you.
3: Well, that's swell. You know, I phoned Linda's hotel long distance in San Francisco. They said she'd moved. Said they'd get in touch with her and tell her I was on my way. I barely had time to catch a plane, so I... Well, didn't the hotel get in touch?
1: No. But we won't worry about that now.
2: But look here. The newspapers have carried the story that the Lady of the Lake was shot down on May 6th.
1: That was May 6th, our time, Mr. Anderson. But on the other side of the world, it was May 7th.
3: That's right. May 7th. Just one day after I'd made my last flight.
2: Oh.
3: Yeah, she was a great old gal. Even when they finally got her, she let every man in the crew bail out before she gave up.
2: Well, son, you'll never know how many people you've made happy. But, Charlotte, how did you happen to think about the difference in time between the South Pacific and here? What made you remember that they're one day ahead of us?
1: Well, you see, Mr. Anderson, that's the result of a costly experience.
3: Costly experience?
1: When I went to Australia, we sailed across the international dateline. One moment it was Sunday, and the next moment it was Monday. In 30 seconds, I became a whole day older. Now, that's something no lady would like.
2: I see what you mean.
0: Man.
3: No, lady, it's one perfectly good pilot. Linda.
0: Steve. Oh, no. Oh, no, it can't be.
1: But it is, darling.
3: It sure is. Oh, gee, I guess I sort of gummed this whole thing up. I should have stayed on that long distance calling.
0: Oh, Steve.
3: Oh, sweetheart. Steve. Oh, gee, it's sure wonderful being back.
0: Oh, everything's wonderful.
2: Well, what are you crying about now? You've got him, haven't you?
0: I'm crying because I'm so happy.
1: I cry when I'm happy, too.
3: But, Miss Greenwood, why cry? Don't you think everybody ought to be married?
1: Yes, everybody. That's what I'm crying about.

0: Charlotte Greenwood will be back in a moment. Meanwhile, I want to remind you again, the next time you buy a card for any occasion, look on the back for the identifying words, a Hallmark card. 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
1: Friends, today you and I share a great opportunity, that of supporting the Seventh War Loan. It's not an easy nor a slight responsibility. The tasks imposed by war never are. But if each of us will perform his share of the task, as his own conscience dictates, there will be no need of exhortations and dramatic appeals to make the Seventh War Loan a success. If each of us will search his heart, then act upon what he finds there, we can face the outcome of this struggle with calmness and confidence. There is a sentence in Victor Hugo that I would like to quote here. When you have accomplished your task, go to sleep in peace. God is awake. And now, until next Sunday at the very same time, with the Charlotte Greenwood saying...

0: long.
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3: Gangbusters presents the case of the Tennessee Trigger Men, who are skilled at kidnapping and bank robbery, but who found their secret exposed by the glove compartment of a getaway car.
0: Gangbusters has asked the Honorable Garner Robinson, Sheriff of Davidson County, Tennessee, to narrate by proxy tonight's case. Sheriff Robinson, before we begin tonight's case, I think the Gangbusters audience would like to know that later in the program, we will hear from the Des Moines young woman who recognized a dangerous fugitive from the description given on a Gangbusters clue and was responsible for his apprehension.
4: I'm anxious to hear myself, Don Gardner. You know, the alertness of Gangbusters listeners in helping apprehend these fugitives is really amazing. It's a tremendous help to us law enforcement officers.
0: Thank you, Sheriff Robinson. Now, I know that the Gangbusters case tonight involves a problem on which police officials must make frequent and difficult decisions. Well, how does tonight's case relate to this problem, Sheriff Robinson?
4: According to our records, Don, the first pertinent event occurred early this year in the city of Flint, Michigan. About 10 o'clock one evening, a young woman opened the door to the Hillside Cafe, a bar. She stepped inside, closed the door, and looked around. After a moment, she walked through the crowd to a table in the corner where another woman, a few years older, sat alone.
5: Hello, Stella.
6: Oh. You got your bag packed?
5: No. Not yet, Stella.
6: Well, don't stand there. Sit down. You want something to drink?
5: Stella, what do you think?
6: About what?
5: About going.
6: Give me a chance to get out of this town and I'm going. There's nothing here for me but misery.
5: Well, I'm not so happy myself, you know.
6: But your bag isn't packed.
5: It's different with you. You've known Andy Motes a long time. You know the kind of fellow he is and everything. I haven't been out with Chuck but only once.
6: He thinks enough of you to ask you along, doesn't he?
5: Sure, but...
6: What's the matter? Don't you like him? He looks all right to me.
5: Oh, I like him, I guess. I'm afraid...
6: Afraid of what? Get wise to yourself, honey. You never get any place being afraid. Okay, here's your chance.
5: Supposing he doesn't work like we want it to.
6: Then we'll come back. What do we got to lose?
5: Sure, you can say that. But if I leave, I've got to stay away. Worse than ever when I came back. You know something? Chuck's sort of a funny guy.
6: I never noticed.
5: I didn't like him at first. He looked so mean.
6: He turned out all right, didn't he?
5: Sure. But he still looks mean. Like it wouldn't take much to make him mad.
6: I don't think you have to worry.
5: Oh, gee. I'd sure like to go.
6: Then why don't you? What are you debating?
5: All right. All right, I will.
6: Now you're thinking straight. Go on home and get packed. I'll call the boys and tell them we're ready.

0: Telephone, Chuck.
1: Well, go on, answer.
0: Closer?
1: Go on, will you?
0: Yeah. Each time I sit down. Well, it's a barber shop.
2: You never stayed at a hotel with a barber shop.
0: I'm looking forward to the day.
1: Who is it?
0: It's Stella. Hiya, baby.
2: Chuck's there, huh?
0: Yeah. How'd you make out?
2: She'll go along.
0: Okay, that solves everything.
1: What'd she say, Moats? Lucy going with us?
0: Just a second, Stella. Yeah, Lucy's going. Stella says so.
1: Okay, make it snappy. We've got work to do.
0: Yeah. Hello, Stella. I gotta make it snappy.
2: Hey, look, I'm telling you right now, honey, I don't like the idea.
0: Who does?
2: If it don't work, it's no skin off my back.
0: It'll be okay, baby.
2: Yeah, well, I'm going now to get Lucy. Where do we meet you?
0: Just a second. Hey, Chuck, she wants to know where to meet us.
1: Tell her to get the black sedan off the lot.
0: Get the black sedan off the lot, baby.
2: Yeah.
1: Drive out the old hollow road, wait at the spot I showed her.
0: Drive out the old hollow road and wait at the spot Chuck showed you.
2: Okay, what time?
0: What time, Chuck?
1: Between midnight and a quarter after.
0: Between midnight and a quarter after, baby.
2: All right. We'll all be there. The sedan and Lucy and Lucy's nursemaid.
0: Aw, baby.
1: Come on, will you?
0: We gotta go, Stella. I'll see you.
2: So long.
1: Come on, let's get moving.
0: Just a second, Chuck. Stella don't like the idea of Lucy.
1: Well, that makes it even. I don't like the idea of Stella.
0: Oh, Chuck, how can you say that? She's my baby. I leave her here. It's like cutting off my pitching arm.
1: Look, we made a bargain. No Lucy, no Stella.
0: Well, at least Stella is wise. She knows what's going on. She knows what we're after. But this Lucy's liable to be a problem.
1: Then she'll be my problem. Come on. The guy closes the store in 20 minutes.
0: Wait a minute, will you? When she starts asking questions, what are you going to say? What are you going to tell her? You're a traveling salesman or something?
1: I'm not going to say a thing, and neither are you and neither is Stella. We stick up this guy tonight, we throw him into the car, we take him along till we meet the girls, then we dump him. Let Lucy think what she wants. But the first crack out of you or out of Stella, and the whole deal's off. Is that straight?
0: Why do you need a dame
1: like
0: that?
1: Is it straight?
0: Yeah, it's straight.
1: Okay. Now let's go out and make some traveling expenses.
3: Stella, they said a little after midnight.
4: Yeah? How much after midnight is it?
3: Are you sure? They said the old hollow road here.
4: You'll be along, Lucy. Don't worry. You want some music? These new models got good radios.
3: No. I'd hate to have to go home now.
4: I told you they'd be here.
3: Well, I hope so. You have any idea where we're going?
4: I don't know. South, I guess.
3: Why?
4: What difference does it make? We're going.
3: This is a funny place for them to meet us.
5: What's the matter with back in town?
4: Hey, look, honey, let's get something settled. If you're going to be a question box this whole trip, we got to come to an understanding right now.
3: Oh, I'm sorry, Stella. It's just that I'm kind of...
4: Wait. Car.
3: Is it them?
4: I think so. Yeah. It's them.
3: Who's that other man in the car with them?
4: I don't know, honey. And I wouldn't ask.
3: Why not?
4: There you go with the questions again. Now, here's Chuck. Act glad to see him.
3: I am glad.
1: Hello, girls.
6: Hello, Chuck.
1: Well, sweetheart, you all set to travel?
6: Sure. I guess so.
1: Go on, Lucy. We'll ride in the back. Moats will drive.
4: All right, Chuck. Your suitcases are in the trunk, Chuck.
1: Good.
0: Well, that guy will keep for a while, Chuck.
1: Get in and drive.
0: Okay.
1: You're going to like the South, Lucy.
6: I sure hope so.
1: I'm going to show you the best time you ever had in your life. Yep. We're off.
4: Yeah? To a bigger and fuller life.
3: Chuck.
1: Yeah, kiddo?
3: Who was that other man?
1: What other man?
3: You know, in the car you came in.
1: You're a little bit mixed up, Lucy. There was no other man.
3: Oh, but Chuck, I saw him with my... Okay.
1: Now, here. We might as well start off right. I'm going to give you a little pocket money so you won't have to run to me for knickknacks.
3: Oh, gee, thanks, Chuck.
1: Oh, look at it close.
3: Why, it's $100.
1: And all in one piece.
3: Oh, gee, I never saw a $100 bill before. Except in the movies. And they're not real. Thanks, Chuck.
1: Oh, what do I get for it?
3: A kiss, you mean?
1: Yeah, I mean.
3: All right.
1: We're off to a great start, kiddo. I like you around. Just stay like you are, and you can be around for a long time. I got big plans.
3: In business, you mean?
1: Yeah, kiddo. In business. Awful big plans.
7: 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But all was soon to learn that a car racing bullets is anything but adventure.
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10: You were telling us, Sheriff Robinson, that the criminals Chuck Craig and Andrew Motes pulled a $2,000 robbery in Flint, Michigan, then headed south in the company of the young women Stella and Lucy.
7: That's right, Don. They drove leisurely through Indiana and Kentucky, carefully looking for holdup victims. Finally, they arrived in Nashville, Tennessee, where one night the two couples went dancing at one of the largest nightclubs in the South. For Craig and Motes, the nightclubbing was not entirely for pleasure. They were looking the place over with a view toward staging a robbery there later. At the moment, the band had just finished a set of numbers. Waiting for Chuck and Lucy to return from the dance floor, Motes and Stella sat at their table.
11: All right. So I'm complaining. What do you expect me to do?
0: Ah, Stella, cut it out, will you?
11: Oh, what does he think she is? A little angel or something? Lucy can't know this. Don't let Lucy find out that. You ask me, she knows more than the three of us put together, and she's just smart enough to make herself the center of the show.
0: Look, there's only one thing to worry about. As long as she sticks around, Chuck says you can, too. You gotta just... Okay, here they come.
12: Hey, aren't you two dancing?
11: No, honey. I don't get any pleasure out of having this ox walk all over me.
0: Who's an ox?
10: Did you get a chance to look around the place, Mouser?
0: What kind of a chance? How long have we been here?
10: Did you spot...
0: Yeah, he's over at the bar.
10: Good. Look, why don't you two girls go powder your nose, huh?
11: Sure. Come on, Lucy.
12: Oh, gee, I want to finish my drink.
13: Come on, honey. Let's powder our nose.
12: All right.
11: We'll be back right away.
10: Okay, Motes. See if you can catch the guy's eye.
0: Yeah. He got it. He's coming over.
10: How much do you think we can get out of this joint, Motes?
0: Chuck, look.
10: What?
0: Don't you think this Lucy business is going far enough?
10: What do you mean, far enough?
0: I mean, either she's with us or she ain't. I can't go peeking around corners to see if she's there before I open my mouth.
10: I like it the way it is.
0: Yeah, but why tie ourselves down on Stella says
10: she... Who cares what Stella says?
0: What do you see in this, Lucy? She's a blank.
10: All right, she's a blank, but she's okay for me. I like him that way. Quiet, here he is.
14: Hi, fellas. What's doing? Anything?
10: Well, sit down, Monty.
14: Oh, yeah, thanks. I didn't want to come over with the dames here.
10: Well, what about it?
14: Nothing about it. I've been scouting around, see? I know this Nashville town. Know a lot of people.
10: All right, so you know a lot of people. What about this joint?
14: Steer clear of it. It's a bum deal.
0: That'd be a cinch.
14: You see, you ask my advice and you know everything.
10: What's the matter with this place, Marty?
14: Joint's always full of cops, city guys, deputies, you know. Lots of them come in for a good time when they're off. It's loaded with cops right now.
10: Yeah?
14: You'd never make it. Never in a million years.
10: Okay. And you won't even try.
14: Smart. Smart.
0: We're running kind of low, Chuck.
14: How about a bank? You got anything against banks?
10: Looks good. We're interested.
14: This one, you got no trouble.
0: If it's no trouble, there's no dough.
14: Plenty, plenty of dough. Come here.
10: Yeah.
14: Goodlitzville. You ever hear of Goodlitzville?
0: Oh, where's that?
14: Not far in the county. The bank there. Cinch, believe me, a cinch.
10: I don't believe in cinches.
14: Four people, tops. That's all you got to worry about. Four people. Oh, burglary alarm, yeah. One of them kind that rings downtown. Gives you plenty of time. You can handle a bank like that.
0: Well, we're looking over.
14: 10% for the finger. 10%.
0: A deal.
14: Well, I got to go. I got a date.
0: Okay.
14: Well, look it over, huh? Look it over.
0: We will, Monty.
14: I'm seeing you around.
0: How long do you have to be in a racket before you get that way?
1: Don't worry about him. He knows this town. He's a handy guy to have around.
0: Yeah, but what about this bank, Chuck? No banks are set up.
1: Well, it sounds pretty good. If it looks as good as it sounds, we make it.
0: That ought to get it.
3: Well, Chuck, can't you fix the car after breakfast? The table's all set.
0: Yeah, we might as well wait for Ma. It should be back.

0: Chuck, can't you fix the car after breakfast? The table's all set.
1: Yeah, we might as well wait for Maud. She'll be back any second.
0: Oh, gee, I hope so. I'm stuck. Well, guess I'll go back in the cabin and tell Scott.
1: Wait a minute, Lucy.
0: Yeah?
1: Go look in the glove compartment. You'll find another pair of pliers. Get them for me, will you, honey?
0: Sure. Hey, where did Maud go?
1: He had something to do.
0: So early? This glove compartment?
1: Is there another one?
0: Oh, I want to be sure. You want...
1: Oh. Well, bring me the pliers. I'm waiting.
0: I can't, Chuck.
1: What do you mean you can't?
0: I didn't know there were guns in there. I'm afraid to touch those guns.
1: Guns won't bite you.
0: What do you need them for? I didn't know you had any guns.
1: Well, we do a lot of traveling, baby. We gotta have them for protection.
0: Oh.
1: Now, you just forget about those guns and... Oh, that's Maud.
0: Whose car's that? Where did he get it?
1: Well, he borrowed it from a friend in town. We got important business dates this morning. We need two cars.
0: Oh.
1: Now, you go on in and tell Stella we'll be ready for breakfast in a minute.
2: Well, how do you like the new bus? Neat, huh? Hi, Lucy.
0: Morning. Well, I'll tell Stella you're about ready.
3: What's eating her?
1: Nothing. Skip it. Don't you have any trouble?
3: Kind of trouble. The garage door was open. The keys were in the ignition. I walked in and drove away.
1: Okay.
3: You know, Chuck, that burglar alarm in this job's got me worried.
1: I'll let him hit the alarm. There won't be a cop closer than 5 minutes away. We can be out of there in 2 minutes flat. But remember, the bank's going to be no cinch for the two of us to handle. We got to be on our toes from the second we pull up to the time we drive away. Well, let's go and have a bite.
3: It's for me. I always work better on a full stomach.
1: Yeah, they need plenty. We've got plenty of a job on our hands. There goes, pal.
3: No customers, great.
1: Okay, everybody, stay where you are.
2: It's a heist.
1: Shut up and you'll be okay. I don't want a word out of any of you. Keep quiet.
3: Here comes a couple of customers, I think. Dames.
1: Read them.
2: Okay, girls, keep quiet, quiet. Come in and shut the door. I'll walk over there with the rest of them. Go on, walk, will you? That's the way. Keep it up and you won't get hurt.
1: Get them all in the closet. I'll get the dough.
2: Right.
1: And fast. I think they touched off the alarm.
2: Come on, walk, you two.
1: Come on, all of you. Get over there. Get over there.
2: Come on, in the closet. Get in there. Come on, you guys. Make it snappy.
4: Now, look in here.
2: Get in.
4: Oh, no, you don't have to.
2: You two, go on. Now, all of you, keep quiet, or you'll see what's inside of a gun. Roll in, pal.
1: Okay.
2: How's it take?
1: Good. Watch out, I'm coming over the rail.
2: Come in.
1: All right, let's get out of here. Take your time, walk to the car. They turned the alarm button, it'll be okay. Hold it at the door.
3: Looks all right on the street.
1: Okay, open up.
3: Much obliged, bank.
1: Walk to the car.
3: Looks like we're gonna make it.
1: Go on, get it started.
2: How much dough, Bob?
1: Get it moving.
2: Getting it. Listen, cops, move. Not closer than 5 minutes,
1: right?
2: They're gonna try to cut us off.
1: I'll fix them.
2: They're shooting back.
1: Move.
2: Hey.
1: Drive, will you drive?

0: points. Description, Goodlettsville bank robbery getaway car. 1946 Pontiac sedan, painted light blue. Tennessee license plates, last three numbers, 105. 105. Be on alert for this car and occupants. Two bank robbers carrying more than $7,000 in cash loot. Last seen headed toward Nashville on Dickerson Road, where bandits may abandon car.
1: Beautiful, it was beautiful. Don't get so happy. We're not 10 minutes away yet. We've got a long way to go before we're out of trouble. Now, look.

0: drop this car a couple of miles from the camp. We walk over, pick up the girls, and we're on our way.
1: All that dough, old brother.
0: Hey, what's the matter?
1: I don't know.
0: Well, I got an idea. Yeah, look at the gas gauge.
1: It was full when we started. I put in 14 gallons.
0: Oh, one of those shots must have hit the tank.
1: Yeah. Hey, how about it? We can't stay here on the road. We're like sitting ducks.
0: No. Come on.
1: I could go back to that station for some gas.
0: Don't be crazy. Take your coat off.
1: What?
0: Take it off.
1: Okay.
0: Now, look. We separate and walk back to the cabin. Cops won't think anything of one guy alone and in shirt sleeves. Now, you get back there as soon as you can, and then we'll pull out.
1: Okay.
0: Okay. We'll cut through the road. Hey. See these woods? We'll cut through there. You go that way, and I'll head through here.
1: Just a minute. Let's split up the dough, just in case of a tie.
0: We haven't got time. I'll see you at the cabin.
1: I want the dough split up now.
0: Look, do you want the dough or do you want to get nailed? I'll carry it back and we'll cut it up there. I'll get moving.
2: Now back to Gangbusters.
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2: Hey, Stella.
3: Now, what's the matter with you?
2: I don't know. I got a funny feel.
3: Get packed.
2: Do you know Chuck hid a couple of guns in the glove compartment?
3: No kidding.
2: I went to look at them again after they left. They took the guns.
3: Well, don't you worry your little head about it. Just get packed.
2: Stella, what do they really do? For business, I mean.
3: Look, who are you kidding?
2: No, really.
3: You put on this dumb act for 3 weeks now. Chuck can't see through you. I can.
2: What do you mean?
3: You're not so stupid you don't know what's going on around you.
2: Well, what's going on?
3: Sure, you got everything to gain. If you play dumb, you've got a good answer for the cops when the time comes.
2: What has the police got to do with it?
3: Honest to goodness.
2: I don't understand.
3: The boys are out sticking up a bank right now. As if you didn't know.
2: They're what?
4: Hi.
2: Oh, Chuck.
4: We're in trouble. Gotta move fast.
3: Where's Motes?
4: He'll be along.
2: Chuck, you didn't, did you?
4: I didn't what?
2: She's kidding me. He didn't hold up any bank.
3: Don't let her put anything over on you, Chuck. She knew all the time. How could she miss?
2: I didn't, Chuck. I didn't.
4: What's the idea, Stella?
3: She didn't fool me a minute.
4: It's a good thing I don't have time to go into this right now. Come on, let's get the stuff in the car.
2: I'm staying right here. I'm not going anyplace.
4: You're going to do what I tell you.
2: I won't.
5: All right, huh? Get them up. Every window's covered.
4: Okay, we won't try anything.
5: Holcomb of the sheriff's office. Your partner was right. Said you'd come back. We've been waiting for you.
2: I didn't know anything about it until just this minute.
4: That's right, copper. She's clean.
3: Don't let her kid you.
5: The kidding is over for all of you. From now on, it's all serious business. Come on. And join your friend Motes in the lockup.
6: Well, Don, that was how this gang of bank robbers was broken up only a few hours after they staged the holdup. Craig and Motes each received terms of 71 years, which they're now serving in the state prison at Nashville.
7: But what about the girls, Stella and Lucy, Sheriff Robinson?
6: In Stella's case, Don, the fact that she had guilty knowledge of what her companions were up to was quite obvious to John Cole and Jim Richardson, investigators for Attorney General J. Carlton Loser. She was sentenced to a term of 1 to 5 years, which she is now serving. With Lucy, it was a different matter. The criminals insisted they kept all knowledge of their activities from her. So she was released in custody of her parents and returned to Michigan.
7: Well, thank you, Sheriff Robinson. And gangbusters, congratulations to the police officers who participated in the apprehension of these criminals. Now, as a special feature, Gangbusters presents an interview with the young woman who helped apprehend Kaz Robert Henderson, indicted for grand larceny in King County, State of Washington, whom she recognized from a Gangbusters clue. And here she is from the studios of KRNT, ABC's outlet in Des Moines, Iowa.
8: I'm Mrs. Ralph Cullender, age 24, and the wife of a doctor and World War II Air Corps veteran.
9: And you recognized Kaz Robert Henderson, the fugitive wanted by Seattle authorities.
8: Yes, I did, Mr. McKeown. The crew on the Gangbusters program 4 weeks back said that Henderson had the letters True Love tattooed on the back of his fingers and that he might seek work as an electrician. Well, I was working for the Keith Electric Construction Company here in Des Moines.
9: And Henderson actually walked into your office a week ago?
8: Yes, and he asked for a job as an electrician, just as it said he might on Gangbusters. Then he rested his hands on the office railing and I saw the tattoo. I wanted to scream.
9: But you didn't.
8: No. I ushered him into the office of our vice president, Mr. Kyman, for an interview. I signaled Mr. Kyman to stall him there. While Mr. Kyman stalled him, I called the police. When Henderson walked out, he walked right into the arms of two detectives.
9: Well, you were observant and cool-headed, Mrs. Cullender.
8: I remembered the point of a gangbuster's clue that affected me, the fact that Kaz Robert Henderson might seek work as an electrician.
9: On behalf of Gangbusters, I congratulate you, Mrs. Cullender, and award you this check for $200.
8: Thank you, Mr. McKeown, and thanks to Gangbusters. My husband and I can use the money. We are expecting a baby, and I'm leaving my job July 1st.
9: Well, good luck, Mrs. Ralph Cullender. Now, this is Charles McKeown, transcribed from the studios of KRNT Des Moines, Iowa, switching you back to Gangbusters in New York.
7: Tonight's case was dramatized by Stanley Niss and directed by William Sweets, with Ted DeCorsia and Susan Douglas in leading roles. Don Gardner speaking. Gangbusters is a Phillips H. Lord production.
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0: We have what we think is the most interesting drama arranged for you, and our star is a most interesting and accomplished young lady. She made a name for herself in motion pictures, then she entered the field of radio, and you will undoubtedly remember her as Marge in the radio classic, Merton Marge. More recently, she's made an enviable reputation for herself as the producer-director of A Date with Judy. And here she is, petite and charming, our guest and star, Miss Helen Mack.
1: Well, about all I can say at this point, Les, is hello, everyone.
0: There are a few interesting facts about you that I'd like to talk about, Helen. How about a few moments after the play?
1: I'll be ready and waiting after the play.
0: Miss Helen Mack will join us backstage after the play, so be sure and stay with us. Now, curtain going up. Places, everyone. Curtain. The curtain is up, and here is the play.

0: Well, you couldn't miss him. He was head and shoulders above the rest of the crowd in the station. He was rather good looking, in spite of his horn-rimmed glasses, and he had enough books under his arm for an ambitious start on a 12-foot shelf. I took a deep breath, nice through the mob to his thigh, got a little piece of his arm that wasn't taken up with books, and led him to a taxi. There was something nice about him. A certain freshness. A clean kind of freshness. Well, we got into a cab, and after a series of ohs and ahs and gee whizzes every time we passed a building over two stories high, I got into Dame Meredith's office. As we opened the door, the Great Dane assumed his famous courtroom smile, the one the newspapers labeled the personality that saved a thousand necks.
1: Eric, my boy, you're a sight for these tired old eyes.
2: How do you do, sir?
1: Well, let me look at you, Eric. Yes, sir, image of your father when he and I were partners back in Sleepy Corners. Well, sit down, my boy.
2: Hope you didn't mind me coming to see you, sir.
1: Mind? I'm always tickled to see someone from the old hometown. Tell me, how are they treating the old bulletin back there?
2: Still the best paper in the state, sir.
1: Yes, sir. Your dad left a mighty fine newspaper when he died. Surprised you didn't follow the business.
2: No, Mr. Meredith. I want to be a great lawyer like you. You see, ever since I was a boy, I've heard about the great things you did. What a great man you are, from Dad and everybody else in Sleepy Corners.
1: And you'd like a job in my office?
2: Job? Oh, no, sir.
1: But your letter said you wanted to come to the city to see me about a job.
2: That's right, but not a job for me. A job for you.
1: A job for me?
2: Yes, sir. I'm on the committee for the State Independent Party. I submitted your name as a candidate on the strength of the bulletin backing you. Came to find out if you'd accept.
1: Accept the candidacy for what?
2: Well, I thought you knew, sir. For governor.
0: Governor? Oh.
2: Anything wrong, Miss Keene?
0: Oh, no, no. I just need a drink of water. A drink? Ooh, I should say I did need a drink. In fact, Dane Meredith took one, too. But after Eric had gone and Dane had a chance to let the idea wash around in his head, he said...
1: Dane Meredith, governor. Governor Dane Meredith. Hey, Terry, that doesn't sound bad, does it?
0: I hope you're kidding, mister.
1: Kidding? Why should I be kidding?
0: Oh, think hard, Mr. Meredith, and a character by the name of Spider Miller will come to you.
1: What's Miller got to do with it?
0: Oh, now look, I'm your private secretary, remember me? I work here in this little office with you 40 hours a week.
1: So?
0: So, let one word leak out that you're tangled in with a racketeer like Spider Miller, and you couldn't get the nomination for street cleaner. And that's not all. For my hard-earned money, that wasn't a very brilliant suggestion. Telling Yokel Boy he could nail down his desk in the front office.
1: Oh, Terry, you're an alarmist.
0: Alarmist or not, I was scared. Because under that crop of straw-colored hair and that mail-order suit Eric Halliday wore, there was a lot of character. Plus more than a little dynamite if he ever found out a lot of things about his hero man. But Dane wouldn't listen. He let Eric take one of the desks in the big office outside, while he toyed with the idea as to whether he wanted to make a try for the governorship. A whole week went by. And then, one noontime, when I was on my way to lunch, I happened to... No, that's a fib. I didn't just happen. I purposely went out of my way to go past Eric's desk in the outside office.
2: Oh, hello, Miss Keene.
0: Hello, Eric. Are they still making you feel at home here in the office?
2: Everybody's been swell to me.
0: Good.
2: Only I wish Mr. Meredith would make up his mind. Folks back home are getting anxious.
3: Where do you think you're going?
2: Hey, what's going on over by the front door?
0: Somebody's excited about something.
2: Yeah, that fellow. Miss Keene, look, what? He's forcing his way in, and he's got a gun. Come on.
0: Oh, Eric, wait, come back.
2: Just a minute, mister. You can't come barging in here. What do you want?
4: Get out of my way. I'm going to kill the rat who framed my son and send him to the death house.
2: Framed your son? Who framed your son?
4: Meredith. Who do you think? A no-good crook.
0: The man may as well have slapped Eric across the mouth, because Eric stiffened, then brought back his fist and planted it with a dull thud against the man's jaw. The man staggered backwards, dropped the gun, teetered a moment, and then slumped to the floor. I didn't wait for any more. I grabbed Eric's arm, swept his hat off the rack, slapped it on his head, and let him out the door. Oh. I didn't answer any of his questions until we were seated in one of the little booths in the restaurant around the corner.
2: Now, why did you rush me out of the office and leave him there?
0: Because I didn't want you to get hurt. The boys in the office will take care of him now.
2: He must have been crazy. Those things he said about Mr. Meredith, framing his son, sending him to the death house.
0: No, Eric, he isn't crazy, except with grief. His name is Frank Rapp, and Dane did send his son to the death house. Finished testimony against him, he's there now.
2: Well, then he must have been guilty. Mr. Meredith would never send an innocent man there.
0: Eric, why don't you pack all those law books of yours and go home?
2: Go home? Well, I haven't got Mr. Meredith's answer yet.
0: Well, let him send it to you. You'll only get hurt staying here. I tried to tell him, but, the words just wouldn't come. Well, you can't tell a child that there isn't any Santa Claus, can you? Especially when it's someone you like an awful lot, like I... Well, I just didn't say anything. I didn't have long to wait for the next development. I met Eric in the front office the next morning, and he told me that Dane had finally given him his answer. He was accepting the offer to run for governor. I didn't say a word. I just turned and walked into Dane's office.
1: Well, good morning, Terry.
0: Dane, I just spoke to Eric. Is it true that you've accepted the offer?
1: Uh-huh. I thought it over. Sort of like the idea of governing my own home state.
0: You can't do it, Dane. You can't do a rotten thing like that.
1: Rotten?
0: Eric's out there right now, pounding out reams of copy for his hometown paper. You can't do it to him, Dane. If he finds out the truth about you, it'll break his heart.
1: Speaking of hearts, are you sure yours isn't mixed up in it someplace?
0: That's beside the point. I saw him walk up to a man who had a gun. That man was coming in here to kill you. At the risk of his own life, he stopped that man. You just can't do this rotten thing to him.
1: Take it easy, Terry.
0: I won't take it easy. You're in cahoots with a dirty crook.
1: Keep quiet, Terry.
0: You're on his payroll. And if you become governor, you'll still take his filthy money.
1: I said shut up! Oh. I'm sorry, Terry. I didn't mean that slap.
0: You don't have to apologize, Mr. Meredith. Just see that you send my paycheck to the right address. That'll be for 5 days, as of today.
1: Now, Terry, wait a minute. There's no sense in your walking out like this. I admit I lost my head for a second there, but... Well, you said some pretty strong things. Got me pretty mad.
0: Funny. You got me pretty mad, too.
1: But, Terry...
0: Don't worry. I've said all I'm going to say. What happens behind these doors stays here.
1: Now, maybe if you take a few weeks off.
0: Goodbye, Mr. Meredith. Just be careful when that pedestal he has you up on starts to topple. I thought when I walked out of Dane Meredith's office that day that I had closed the door on the whole rotten business. Oh, but how wrong I was. You see, Eric dug my address out of the files at the office. And one evening, I found him standing at my door, ringing the bell. After that, we had dinner several times. Oh, he talked about nothing but how Meredith's campaign was developing. There was even talk of the Great Dane being endorsed by one of the major parties. Meantime, Eric was undergoing a change. He just wasn't any longer the yokel boy who gawked at tall buildings. But when the crash came, he was still going to be hurt. At first, I thought he was seeing me because he just wanted someone who lived and breathed to talk to. But after he groped for my hand in the movies a few times and held it tight, I started to wonder. And then one night...
2: Would you mind terribly if I put my arms around you and kissed you, Terry?
0: Oh, well, I wouldn't mind, but...
2: Oh, it's perfectly all right, Terry. You see, I love you, and... Well, as soon as we get Mr. Meredith elected, I want you to be my wife.
0: Oh, Eric...

0: My entire happiness hinged on the one thing I didn't want to happen. But sooner or later, Eric had to find out the truth about Dame Meredith. And when he did, well, it wasn't going to be very pleasant. On the other hand, I couldn't tell Eric, because I had an idea what he'd do. And a certain character named Spider Miller wouldn't exactly like his method of procedure. Then, in the midst of my dilemma, it happened. Late the next Saturday afternoon, I got a call from Eric. He sounded excited and said he'd be right over.
1: Terry, something happened this afternoon. I'm all mixed up inside. You've got to help me. Help straighten me out.
0: Oh, certainly, Eric. Suppose first you tell me what happened this afternoon.
1: Well, this afternoon being Saturday, the rest of the staff was away. I was busy working on some campaign blurbs for the paper when Mr. Meredith came in. He asked me if I would type a few important letters for him that had to go out before Monday. I said, sure, and use your old typewriter in his office. I was typing away with...
2: Mr. Meredith?
3: Yes?
2: My name's Welch, Freddy Welch. Maybe you heard of me as the Weasel.
3: The Weasel?
2: Yeah, Spider Miller sent me.
3: Eric.
1: Yes, Mr. Meredith?
3: Better take those letters outside and finish them.
1: So I took the letters and went outside. In a little while, this Welch fella came out and hurried away. You see, I'd been waiting because there was an address on one of the letters that I had asked Mr. Meredith about.
0: So you went back into his office?
1: Yes, and I guess I must have surprised him because he tried to cover the bundles of money he had on his desk.
0: Money?
1: Must have been $50,000. I couldn't help but remark about it. It was so much.
0: What did he say?
1: He told me it was counterfeit. That he was holding it as evidence for the client who had just left.
0: The man named Welch?
1: Yes, he asked me to forget about it because it was a very important case he was working on for the government. Well, I got the address straightened out and went back outside, and in a few minutes, Mr. Meredith left.
0: What happened to the letters?
1: He said to put them on his desk, that he'd be back later to sign them.
0: And did you?
1: Yes, I took them into his office. But as I was about to leave, I discovered an empty money wrapper on the floor. Same as the ones on those bundles of money he had on his desk. I don't know why I picked it up. Just nosy, I guess. When I did, I got a terrific shock.
0: A shock? Why?
1: It was a wrapper from a bundle of money from the Parkside Bank.
0: The Parkside Bank?
1: The bank that was held up this morning and robbed of $50,000.
0: Books. Eric, that doesn't prove anything.
1: But it does. You seen the evening papers? Here, look at it.
0: I see. Fred Welch, alias the Weasel, was picked up this afternoon as number one suspect in the Parkside Bank robbery. Dame Meredith, ace criminal lawyer, has been retained as his attorney.
1: There's his picture, the same man who gave Mr. Meredith the money. It doesn't make sense, Terry. A man like Dame Meredith mixed up in something like this. That's why I had to come here to you. Now tell me the truth. That's why you quit, isn't it? It was because you found out something dishonest about it.
0: Eric, I tried so hard to warn you. I didn't want this to happen.
1: Terry, I've got to know the truth. I can't let him go ahead and be governor if there's anything crooked about it.
0: I can't tell you anything, Eric. That would be betraying a trust. What's more important, there's someone else in this thing besides Dane. Someone who won't stop at closing my mouth and yours permanently.
1: Then you won't tell me what you know.
0: I can't, Eric.
1: Okay.
0: Oh, Eric, please try to understand.
1: I think I do understand. Protecting Dane Meredith means more to you than keeping me from being a fool.
0: Oh, no.
1: Well, I know someone who will tell me.
0: You do?
1: A man named Frank Rapp. I'll take him to the district attorney with me, with this money wrapper.
0: I couldn't stop him. Nobody could stop him. He just swung open the door and was gone. I threw on my coat and rushed after him. I tried to get to Frank Rapp's house first, because I knew Eric was walking right smack into a truckload of TNT. Rapp had only been sitting back waiting for someone to come along with some tangible evidence to make the DA listen to his story about his son. And now Eric had that necessary evidence in that Parkside Bank money wrapper. But Eric got to Rapp's house first. I saw him step out of his cab as my cab turned the corner. Oh, I saw something else, too. A long, black, underslung limousine that had Spider Miller written all over it moved in the shadows and stopped directly behind Eric's cab. As the cab pulled away, two men slipped from the black car. One of them pulled something out of his pocket and crashed it down on Eric's head. I was too far away to even yell a warning. The two men stuffed Eric into the back of the black limousine and shot away from the curb into the darkness.
4: Hey, lady, did you see what I saw? That there was a snatch.
0: Yeah, I know.
4: Maybe we ought to better call the cops.
0: No, no, not if you want to be around to blow out the candles on your next birthday cake.
4: Huh?
0: Turn your cab around and take me to the Commodore Arms apartment, but...
4: Yes, ma'am.

0: Terry, come in. Well, this is a surprise and a pleasant one.
1: Thanks, Dane.
0: Let me have your coat.
1: No, I won't be here that long. Dane, Spider Miller has Eric.
0: Miller? Eric? What are you talking about?
1: I'm going to talk fast, Dane, so listen. A man named Welch came to see you this afternoon. He gave you $50,000 that he stole from the Parkside Bank. Miller sent him to you to cover for him.
0: I don't know what you're talking about, Terry.
1: Oh, no, it won't work, Dane. You foolishly let Eric get a hold of a wrapper off one of the bundles of that stolen money.
0: What?
1: He showed me the wrapper. Might still have Welch's fingerprints on it. Because Eric's been very careful how he handled that precious little piece of paper. A little while ago, he left me to pick up Frank Rapp.
0: Well, he must be insane.
1: No. No, Dane. Just disillusioned. Dane, you've got to do something.
0: Do something? Me? Why should I? He was trying to hang me, wasn't he?
1: But he didn't come here with that intention, Dane. He came here to make you governor of his state. He thought you were that great. Now you're going to stand by and watch him murdered.
0: You're wasting your breath, Terry. I'm not crazy enough to buck Miller and his mob, even if I wanted to.
1: Not even for the son of your best friend.
0: I'm sorry, Terry. It won't work. Now, if you don't mind, I'm tired. I'll show you to the door. Sorry to rush you out like this, Terry. Good night.
1: Good night, Dane. And thanks.
0: What was the kiss and the thanks for?
1: Oh, for what you're going to do. Good night. I went downstairs. The cab driver was still waiting. In a few minutes, Dane Meredith in his familiar pure gray hat and long camel's hair coat came out. He walked briskly in the other direction to the corner and hailed a taxicab. I told my cabbie to follow him. We drove across town, turned a few times, and then headed straight for the river. All right, cabby, let me out.
2: Lady, I was never happy to get rid of anybody.
1: Oh, but you're not rid of me. Here, take this $5. Keep it.
2: Gee, thanks.
1: Oh, wait a minute. You aren't finished. Now, look, drive to the nearest telephone and call the police.
2: Did you say police?
1: I said police. Tell them to come to that big boathouse over there where that man in the camel's hair coat went into. The address is 400 West River. Now, hurry.
2: Yes, ma'am.
1: As the cab sped away, I crossed the road to the boathouse. I knew the place all right. It belonged to Spider Miller. I delivered several important packages to him there. Packages that Dane Meredith wouldn't entrust to anyone else. There was a boarded window on the far side of the tired-looking building. I could see a sliver of yellow light was shining from inside. I got to the window and peeked in, just as Dane was entering the room.
3: Well, if it ain't the governor himself in person. What are you doing in a dump like this and at this hour of the night, Your Honor?
4: Where is he, Miller?
3: Where's who?
4: The kid you picked up in front of Frank Rapp's house.
3: I thought this was a social visit, Governor.
4: What are you going to do with him?
3: Let him tell his story to the fish instead of the DA.
4: That's not necessary. I can handle him without any rough stuff.
3: Oh, yeah? You can handle him, eh? Is that why he was going to see Rapp? Is that the reason he was going to take Rapp to see the DA with the money wrapper he picked up in your office? Snap out of it, Meredith. I happen to be Spider Miller. I'm the guy who dug you out of the gutter and pinned that Great Dane tag on you. Now go home and sleep it off. I'm handling this my way.
4: I'm not leaving without the kid, Miller.
3: Look, Meredith, you know better than to argue. I get mad when people don't do what I say.
4: Funny. So do I. Now, where is he?
5: Hey, look out, Spider. He's got a gun.
3: Shut up. You think I'm blind?
4: I hate to use this, Miller, but I promise you I will if I have to. Now, where is he?
3: In the next room. Through that door.
4: You?
5: Me?
4: Yeah, open that door for me.
5: Yes, sir. Nice shooting, Spider.
3: See, that's the trouble with you amateurs, Meredith. You never want to turn your head till you make sure the other guy ain't got a gun, too.
0: Hey. And you pros ought to make sure that the other guy's dropped his gun before you lower yours. You?
5: Yes, sir.
0: If you don't want the same thing, get the kid out of the next room.
5: Yes, sir.
1: As Miller's stooge turned toward the next room where Eric was being held, I heard the wail of a siren in the distance. I took a last glimpse through the boarded window just in time to see Dane drop his gun and fall to the floor. I ran around to the front entrance as the police cars rolled to a halt. Blue coat spilled out onto the roadway. In a moment, we were inside. Dane. Oh, Dane.
6: Hello, Terry.
1: You're badly hurt.
6: Yeah. Miller always was pretty good with a 38.
7: Jerry.
1: Eric.
6: Hello, Eric.
8: I heard the whole thing, Mr. Meredith, in the next room.
6: A little bit like Dick Tracy, wasn't it?
8: You were swell. But better not try to talk anymore, Mr. Meredith. We'll get you to a hospital right away.
6: Hospital? It's a waste of time. I'm all done for.
1: Oh, no. No, you're not, Dane. You're going to be all right.
6: Terry, I just want you and Eric to know that was an awful big pattern you tried to fit me into.
8: You fit, Mr. Meredith. Even overlap the pattern a little. You're the greatest man I've ever known.
6: Well, thanks, Eric.
1: Dane. Oh, Dane.
8: No use, Terry. Not now.
1: I don't know. Now that I've had time to think it all over, I guess maybe it's better it happened that way. If Dane had lived, he would have only been in for a lot of disgrace. This way, he paid for his crimes, and the folks back in Sleepy Corners went right on thinking that he was a great Dane. What? How do I know?
8: How do you think she knows? She lives here in Sleepy Corners. She's my wife.
1: Uh-huh. I married the guy, just like in the storybook.

0: Now, here's our director, Les Mitchell.
1: And here's our star, Miss Helen Mack. As one director to another, Helen, I think you're a fine actress as well as an accomplished director.
2: Well, coming from another director, Les, I certainly appreciate a compliment like that.
1: It's a sincere one, believe me. Now let's talk about the real Helen Mack, not the director or the actress. What do you do for fun?
2: Well, I hate to admit it, but I don't have any exciting hobbies or unusual activities. I manage to keep pretty busy with my two sons, my radio work, and, of course, my husband.
1: Who is Tom McAfee, a very prominent radio executive.
2: Very prominent.
1: Well, that sounds like you wouldn't have too much idle time on your hands. By the way, you told me a rather cute story about your oldest boy and his reaction to his mother as an actress. I think our friends would be amused by it.
2: Oh, you mean about my taking him to see one of my pictures?
1: That's right.
2: Well, once in a while, when one of my old pictures is playing around in the neighborhood, I take Johnny to see it. And this particular time, I asked him how he liked it. And he, with the typical frankness of the young, replied, "Well, you're pretty good, Mother, but I really go for that Lana Turner."
1: And that took care of that.
2: Oh, it certainly did.
1: Helen, it was great to have you on our show. Thank you for a fine performance.
2: Thank you, Les. I always love acting. But before I go, I would like to compliment Frank Martin and the rest of the cast. Now, good night, everyone.
1: Goodbye, Miss Helen Mack.
0: Miss Helen Mack was supported by an all-star cast. Frank Martin as Eric, Marvin Miller as Dane, Ira Grissel as Rat, Harry Lang as the cabbie, Joe Forte as Miller. The Great Dane was written by Martin Ryerson, produced and directed by Les Mitchell, who is here also as your host.
1: Thank you for being our guest, and we hope you'll be with us again next week.
0: Musical score was composed and conducted by Del Castillo. Be sure to listen each week and hear such stars as Thomas Mitchell, Anita Louise, and many other great actors and great stories selected especially for them. And that's the Bell speaking.

0: If you're paying this kind of money for a car, you'd want it to have a touch of style, legroom, four doors, and all that. And if this is what you had in mind, you don't even have to pay that kind of money for the new Skoda Super Estelle.
1: Skoda's new Super Estelle puts the man in the street
2: and his dog
1: on the road.
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10: Yes, the week before Christmas. Overtime Christmas Eve. And when he gets home Christmas morning...
9: Hello?
10: He's going to be so tired, he's going to sleep all day.
9: Oh, you poor old thing. 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
11: Here with everything you need for Christmas in a handy half hour pack.

0: very much indeed, folks, and welcome to the show. Yes, the show that does for Christmas what the BBC does for Wogan. Poor old Tell's got the sack, eh? But he says he's looking forward to a new challenge that will stretch his talent to the limits. He's joining the cast of Thunderbirds, you know. And I see Gerald Ratner's been complaining about those blokes who sell jewellery out of suitcases in the high street. He says the stuff they're selling's better than his. But the year's best news, without a doubt, turned out to be the return of Terry White, didn't it, eh? Not half. But he's a goer, you know. There's already talk of him taking up an even greater challenge. Yeah, he's going to try and rescue the Maxwell brothers. But there have been one interesting phenomenon this year. People have been buying more section of railway track than they have Christmas trees. You know why? They've got more leaves on them. And did you see that Mandy Smith has turned down the part of Rudolph the Red-Nosed Reindeer in pantomime? She says she's fed up pulling old men. Meanwhile, how about that bloke who managed to stuff 150 turkeys in 3 hours? The trial continues. One of the dafter stories was about those gardeners who were putting elephant droppings on their rhubarb. Funny, I always put custard on mine. I get all my stuff from Jackie Mason, you know, there we are. But the silliest story of the year must have been the world's first conference on the orgasm. Yes. The women delegates complained it was all over in 2 minutes. But of course at Christmas we try to think of folk who are worse off than we are, don't we? But that's enough of Janet Street Porter's boyfriend. I mean, the people in hospital, and that is why June and me are outside this recently self-governing trust status St. Nicholas Hospital. We're here to spread a bit of Christmas cheer. Hello, the door's jammed. Give us a hand, June.
1: Right. Oh, I'll try the bell.
2: All right, I'm coming. What's all the commotion, then?
0: Well, we don't seem to be able to open the door.
2: We're not open yet.
1: But it's nearly 10. What time do you open?
2: Let me see now. 1998.
0: What? 1998?
2: Or 99 if we have to pay the nurses. We've overspent our budget, you see.
0: Well, I mean, what would happen if I was really sick?
2: You are, mate. I've heard your show.
1: He means if he was really ill.
0: Yes.
2: Well, if you ask me, that's where they've been going wrong, isn't they? I mean, how can they expect to make a profit if they fill the place up with sick people? I mean, it's not on, is it?
1: Have you got any patients?
0: Because mine's rapidly running out, I promise you.
1: Well, you see, we're from the news headlines. We've come to spread joy and goodwill amongst the sick and ailing.
2: Gold, as if they ain't suffered enough.
0: Let us in, you horrible little geezer.
2: Look, you promise you're not ill.
0: Cross my heart and hope to die.
2: Oh, don't say that, mate. The mortuary's closed and all. Come in, then. Hurry up, you're letting the cold out. That'll be a fiver, please.
1: What for?
2: Entering the hospital.
0: What happened to free medical treatment?
2: Opening the door is not medical treatment. It is what we call a peripheral service,
0: a
2: see?
0: What?
2: Peripheral services must be paid for at the point of sale before proceeding further.
0: And you learnt all that off by heart, did you? What a clever little chap you are, aren't you?
2: Flattery will get you nowhere, Mush. £5, please.
0: Oh, very well. Yeah. Now can we go?
2: Of course.
1: Which way?
2: Oh, that's another fiver for the direction.
0: Oh, there you are.
1: Would you mind telling me why you call yourself St. Nicholas?
2: Come on, time's money, you know. I mean, I'm telling you.
1: Why do you call yourself St. Nicholas's when you don't give anything away?
2: Well, I could tell you, but you wouldn't like it.
0: Try me.
2: Well, it was actually St. Nicholas, as Santa Claus, see, what first set up this hospital for his little helpers.
1: So?
0: His little helpers. No, no, June, don't make him go on. I've got a feeling I know what's coming.
1: Well, I don't. Come on, what are you talking about?
2: Well, that's how you get the,
1: Yes?
2: The National Health Service.
0: Service.
2: Oh, you wouldn't like it.
0: You know, in all the excitement of eating too much, drinking too much, and watching too much telly, it's easy to forget the real meaning of Christmas.
1: It's a religious festival.
0: I know, don't I? But would you believe it, there are some people who don't go to church at Christmas. Worse than that, there are some people who only go to church at Christmas. They've never been the same since the hunting of the snark came off, you know.
1: Oh, hurry up, Raymond. We're going to be late.
0: All right, Dave. But I still say it's a funny time to start a cabaret.
1: I keep telling you, it is not a cabaret.
0: Cabaret?
1: It's midnight mass.
0: Ooh, really, big door.
1: Listen,
0: big door.
1: Listen, it started, so don't let the door slam. Sorry.
0: It's a bit full, isn't it, Nicole?
1: Look, there's a space over there. Look, we can squeeze in.
0: Oh, excuse me, Tot.
3: Ah!
0: Oh. Sorry, madam. I didn't see you down there. You lost something.
3: I'm saying my prayers.
0: Hang about, mate. Your prayers have almost been answered, I promise. Well, they're not very friendly here, Nicole, are they? Let's see if I can't break the ice a bit. Well, hey, happy Christmas, everybody.
1: Oh, sit down, Raymond.
0: Good idea. Now, up, hands in the air. Come on, join in.
1: What are you doing?
0: Well, I'm trying to get a Mexican wave going, aren't I?
1: Don't. The vicar will chuck us out in a minute.
0: What vicar? I can't see him.
1: Look, he's over there.
0: Oh, yes, hiding behind his organ. There he is.
1: Look out. He's starting.
0: Starting? I'll start.
4: Welcome, welcome.
0: How
4: nice to see so many strange faces here tonight, some stranger than others.
0: I'll smack him in the gums in a minute, cheeky cow.
4: Christmas comes but once a year. The same can be said of this congregation. But you know, Christmas isn't just about coming to church on the eve of... is something wrong, sir?
0: Yeah, I came for a sing-song, not a lecture.
4: Quiet, and stop waving your song sheet at me.
1: Oh, no, look, this must be for the sing-song later.
0: Sing-song.
1: Well, stick it in your pocket, will you?
0: Oh,
4: we shall now sing hymn number 253.
0: Oi, what about the words, haven't you got no bouncing ball, mate?
4: No, sir, I haven't. The words are on your song sheet.
1: Oh, quick, Raymond, get it out then.
0: All right, I'm trying. Hang on, it's got mixed up with all my other bits of paper here. I think I've found it. Here we go. Yeah, here we are.

0: Hello.
1: Oh, that Bessie slip away.
0: This is it. 12 milk stouts at 12 mile aisles. Paid with thanks to call again. Now that can't be right. Ah, here's the carol sheet. I've got it. I'm ready.
2: Perhaps you'd like to leave, sir, and I'm happy to think I won't see you again until next Christmas.
3: Well, I think you're wrong there, Vic. We'll be seeing you every Sunday.
2: You're not thinking of joining the church.
3: No, but your car park's dead handy for unloading the supermarket trolley, isn't it?

0: I know these crackers get harder every year. They really.
1: One does love Christmas Day, Philip.
0: Yes, one does.
1: One must just check the presents under the tree. What's this very large parcel for Princess Michael?
0: Oh, something to help her with her next book. It's the photocopier. Now. Where are we?
2: Yuletide felicitations for dear parents. One's brought some decorations, recycled paper chains.
1: Oh, Charles, how lovely.
0: I see you bought one of Harry's paintings, you know. Not bad for a 7-year-old.
2: Actually, that's one of mine.
0: Oh.
2: I call it agreeable thatched bus shelter just downwind of an organic pig farm.
0: Oh.
2: It's sort of abstract.
0: Yes, I think you're abstracting the Michael here.
1: It's the thought that counts. One shall go and do something with it.
0: Yes, changing the corgi's litter trays, eh? Right, well... Well, boy, where's the others? Now, the sooner we get eating, the sooner I find the silver drachma in the plum duff here.
2: Well, while we're waiting, I suppose one should get in the festive spirit. Put on a paper hat.
0: That's the idea.
2: Yes. Oh, this crumpled mauve and pink one should do. I think it'll go
3: with Oh, dear. God bless me. Oh, get off, you silly, silly sentimentalist. I thought we parsley and thyme had come there.
0: Oh, Queen Mar-in-law. Compliments of the season.
2: Grandma, are you enjoying the festivities?
3: Oh, yes, dear. Not like them Christmases after the war, you know, with Sir Stifford Craps and his ostrich. No, had to get everything on the passion books then. There'd be roast chestnuts for dinner.
2: What, to go in the turkey?
3: No, instead of the turkey, dear. And Christmas pudding was a sprazzy with a raisin stuck both sides. Would have gone round, too, if Margaret hadn't found the brandy salts. And then, at the end of the day, I'd be in the scullery with a glass of British sherry.
0: You drank British sherry?
3: Oh, no, dear. It brought the spoons up a treat. Anyways, must go. Got to check out the Boxing Day meetings. See if I can turn me Christmas bonus into the price of a bottle of gin.
2: Oh, those are the days, eh, Pop?
0: Yes.
2: Proper buildings, education for all, green farming.
0: And a king on the throne, yes. You wait your time, boy. Your mother's not...
1: Oh, Philip, this is too bad. Hardly any of the relatives have turned up, and one has to go on telly for one's Christmas speech about family values in a moment. What has happened to them?
0: Just if I know. Wait a minute. Christmas television, that's it. It's those... wretched holiday adverts.
2: What do you mean, Father?
0: Well, they've all gone valley skiing, haven't they?
2: Oh, my...
4: Oh, so he has. What was he watching?
5: Just another of those old Christmas musicals.
4: Oh, no, he's waking up. Whatever is the matter, dear?
6: Oh, dear. Oh, you have no idea of the horror. It was ghastly, revolting, unbearable.
4: But you slept through the Christmas musical.
6: What I've just suffered was the worst ever. Just imagine this. When I turned on the box and prepared for such shocks, Julie Andrews assaulted my hearing. It was wholly unfair, and some nuns in despair were suggesting she try mountaineering. So she went on a hike where she met Dick Van Dyke, but some kids called one trap all pursued her. Then young Oliver sang chitty chitty bang bang and proceeded to get even cruder. He met Fagin and gone when some penguins danced on. I'm told it's a children's bestseller. But a nanny who sings did some rather strange things with a gentleman's full-size umbrella. Then I... had a relapse, and the wretched von Trapps, who were riding their bikes while attacking Bill Sykes, started asking for more in a candy floss store.

Hello, and why not? Much has been made of the soon-to-be-filmed sequel to that all-time classic, Gone with the Wind. But archivists have recently unearthed a hitherto lost masterpiece, a British sequel produced by Alexander Corduroy in 1940. The story takes place 50 years after the original. Scarlett O'Hara has now married Red Butler, and they live at the newly built Billy Cotton Plantation. But Scarlett still holds a torch for her widowed next-door neighbour, Ashley Wilkes. So sit back and enjoy the lost British sequel, Gone with the Wintergreen.

0: Brett, what are you doing in that rocking chair when you're supposed to be a-working?
1: I am a-working, Scarlet, my little wrinkled raccoon. Can't you see what I've got in my hands?
0: Oh, not again.
1: Yes, again.
0: You'll
1: yes.
0: lose all sensation in them if you don't stop doing that.
1: I keep telling you it is my job to look through these high-powered glasses and check the texture and shape of my cotton wool balls.
0: What do you think you are, a flipping teddy bear?
1: Hush your mouth, Scarlet. My cotton wool balls are what's kept us going these last 40 years. That Timothy White, who owns the drugstore on Boots Hill, can't get enough of them, you know. Besides, there's nothing more relaxing than sitting here on the porch, rocking and rolling the cotton in my sweaty palms while listening to the gentle humming of the bee.
2: Oh, what a glorious thing to be a healthy grown-up busy. Hello, playmate.
1: Oh, bludge me, no. It's our neighbour, Ashley Wilson.

0: Hello, playmate.
1: Oh, blige me, no. It's our neighbour, Ashley Wilkes.
0: The very shame.
1: Oi! Or I sling your hook. I don't want you hanging around my missus.
0: Oh, charming. Don't worry, playmates. I shall be back.
2: Yeah. You're jealous of him, aren't you?
1: Hey?
2: Yes. Is he because he's become a wealthy peanut butter tycoon with a big spread?
1: No. No, it's the way you sashay your seductive body in that provocative manner at him. Flaunting your whalebones like a two-bit flophouse floozy. I've told you to pull the blind down when you take a bath.
2: What's the point? I always have me bath in the backyard.
1: You scarlet woman.
2: Oh, don't worry. I'll keep me vest on. There's nothing I likes best on hot, sultry summer evening than having a nice long soak and whiling away all the passing hours.
0: Pinching all the pollen from the colony flowers. I'd like to be a busy little bee. Oh, I say, that's not very sporting, is it? Whatever happened to love thy neighbour?
1: You should know, Mush, that's what you've been doing with my missus, you horn-swoggling sidewinder.
0: Aye, thank you.
1: Warning you, Wilkes, keep away from my woman. No more trying to woo her away from me with all your fancy talk.
0: Cobblish.
1: And you can't get fancier than that, folks, can you?
2: You've always been envious of him,
1: Rhett. Envious of him, Rhett?
2: Yes, you have, ever since he had a couple of acres and you didn't.
1: I'll give him a couple of acres if he comes over here, mate, I'll tell you.
2: Oh, shut your cake hole.
1: Shut your cake hole? That's very demure and coquettish, isn't it, that? Shut your cake hole. Vivian Lee will be turning in her grave, mate.
2: Well, I haven't got time to hang about all day. I'm very busy.
0: Busy, if you like, but jousting me. Oh, what a wonderful thing you've
1: done. Strap up there. Look what you've done with your contrived cue for song, eh? You set him off again. Well, that's it. I've had enough. I'm leaving you, Scarlet. I'm leaving you any colour you like, actually.
2: No, don't leave me, Rhett.
1: I'm going to hitch the mule to my walk frame. And I'm hobbling out of here for good. I hope you and Ashley will be gosh darned happy together.
0: Aye, thank you.
2: No, don't go, Rhett. Please don't go. I love you. Do you hear me? I love you.
1: Frankly, my dear, I don't give a monkey's.

0: We present the News Headlines Ecology Conscious Christmas Pantomime, Jack and the Green Stork.
1: It's panto time. I'm here to set the scene. They call me Fairy Liquid, 'cause I'm green. But not, you know, in terms of pigmentation. I only meant I'm into conservation. So now to make your Christmas hunky-dory, I will begin our little fairy story. Pantoland was in a pickle. Poisoned water, toxic waste, CO2 and global warming. And no food, no, not a taste.
2: Boys and girls, my name's Jack. Hello.
3: Oh, strap up. Watford Palace on a wet afternoon.
2: Hello, boys and girls.
3: My name is Jack. I'm raiding Mother's larder for a snack.
4: Why, Jack, you naughty boy, come out of there. It's no use anyway, the cupboard's bare. There's nothing left. We've eaten our last spud, and that was full of chemicals and crud.

0: Please don't you panic. 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
1: Gosh, it's morning. 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Outside my window. Grew up in the night. Here, shall I climb it? Shall I?
2: Yes!
1: All right.

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1: Moo!
0: Who's this?
2: It's me, the fairy in disguise. I'm just a local member of the Greens. I'll swap that cow for these organic beans.
0: I'll take the beans. Goodbye. Hello, Mum, I'm back. I got these for the cow.
3: You cleghead, Jack. You'll get no supper now, so go to sleep. I'll bung these beans onto the compost heap.
2: But all's not lost, so green.

0: what a funny place. 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What's that I see? A castle. Oh, dear me. An ogre. He will eat me for his tea.
1: Fee-fi-fo, fum. 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I don't eat boys. I'm into peace and yoga. Hey, man, I am a vegetarian ogre. Eat some of this, man, and stay here if you like. We don't have cars, we get around by bike. 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And aerosols...
0: And aerosols to you. I must go home. I think I'd better hurry.
1: Perhaps it's the bean and lentil curry.
2: And Jack climbed down the green stalk and went home... to rivers full of effluent and foam, and acid rain and nitrates, and he'd talk about the ogre's green land up the stalk. Now it's the same the whole world over. Panto land has all gone green.
3: No more oil slicks.
0: No pollution.
2: It's a transformation scene.
0: They've repaired the ozone layer.
3: Save the forest.
0: Save the whale!
2: What was that? You don't believe it?
0: Well, it was a fairy tale.
4: And finally, Stop Press predictions for 1992. The government assures the nation that the NHS is safe in their hands.
0: And then appoints Shakin' Stevens as the new health minister.
5: Chancellor Norman Lamont convinces everyone that the recession is finally over.
0: And it's quickly replaced by the slump.
4: Supermarket bosses tell staff their holidays will be staggered in 1992.
0: They can either have the morning or afternoon off on Christmas Day. And lastly, I'd like to thank all the writers for all the work they've done this year. They deserve a pat on the head. So I've ordered a flying cowagram. Happy Christmas!
6: That was the News Hudlines Instant Christmas, starring Roy Hudd, Chris Evans and June Whitfield, with Peter Moss and the Hudliners. The announcer was Richard Clegg. Sketches were by Tony Hare, Peter Hickey, Mike Cobb, Michael Dimes, Richard Stoneman and Jed Parsons. Wendy Gray, Alex Panyon, Les Rowley, Tony Wheatley, Sid Wright, Jenny Maynard, Nick R. Thomas and Jerry Godden. With songs by Richard Quick and Jeremy Brown. Additional lines by Dave Dixon, Brian Taylor, Dave Single and Richard Parker and Clyde Witchler.
0: All of whom wish they were leaving with our producer.
6: Dirk Max!
0: Thanks, Magda!

0: this is the News Hotlines office. We're sorry there's no one here to answer your call during the Christmas break, but if you'd like to leave your number, we'll call you as soon as we get back. Please speak after the tone.
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3: I'm Bob Sweeney. I've been running around in circles.
4: I'm Hal March. I've been running around in circles.
3: We've been chasing a fly with one wing.
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2: 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With the songs of the Starlighters and the music of Led Zeppelin and his orchestra, yours truly, Bob Lamond, and starring Bob Sweeney and Hal March. Now for another weekly visit with the Happy Rover Boys, Bob Sweeney and Hal March, whom we find in the living room of their house at 24 Orange Avenue. You'll recognize Hal by his wavy hair and flashing smile. And you'll recognize Bob by his wavy smile and flashing scalp. At the moment, they're sitting on the couch, thumbing through their photograph album.
4: I like to look at a photograph album, Bob. Look at this picture. This was the day we were down at the beach, remember?
3: Yeah.
4: There I am in my leopard skin trunks, diving into the foaming surf.
3: And that's me, diving in with my blue serge suit on.
4: Bob, why did you go swimming with all of your clothes on that day?
3: Well, I was going to a dance afterwards, and I planned to leave right from the beach.
4: There's nothing a girl likes better than a wet coat against her bare midriff.
3: Oh, boy, this is a page of the album I like, Hal. These are some of my girlfriends, Hal. This girl here is Mayuri.
4: Well, she... What did you say her name was?
3: Mayuri.
4: Mayuri?
3: Yeah, but I stopped going with her.
4: Oh, you stopped going with Mayuri.
3: Then I started going with this girl.
4: What's her name?
3: Sayura.
4: Sayura?
3: Yeah, but we broke up.
4: Why'd you break up with Sayura?
3: To go with this girl here.
4: What's her name?
3: Betty.
4: Betty what?
3: Vaughn. Betty L. Vaughn.
4: Oh. What's the L for?
3: Mayuri.
4: Oh, stop being silly. Give me that album. Now, here's a picture that makes no sense at all. A man's body with no head on it.
3: Oh, I took that one.
4: What happened, Bob? Did you have your finger over the top of the lens?
3: No.
4: Then how come the man's head is missing?
3: I only took his picture. I didn't ask about his affliction.
4: Hey, look at this picture, Bob.
3: Oh, yeah. Well, that's you as a soldier, huh, Hal?
4: Yeah.
3: Yeah.
4: Oh, March, how it all comes back. Serving your country in its time of need. Your even white teeth. Flashing a smile of contempt into the face of the enemy. Laughing at death as you carry high the torch of freedom. March, March. You mighty warrior. You speak and armies crumble.
3: Oh, that was beautiful, Hal.
4: Thank you, Bob.
3: What did you do in the army?
4: I was head librarian at Fort MacArthur.
3: Gee, an officer. Gosh, Hal, look at all the girls hanging on to you, too.
4: How was the uniform, Bob? Underneath, I'm still the same gorgeous, desirable Hal March. But I don't have the uniform. Ah, what a life that was.
3: Hey, Hal, I know how you could go back to that life and get a uniform, too.
4: Oh, how, Bob?
3: There's a recruiting campaign on now for the National Guard. And they want big, strong guys like you. And sometimes guys like me.
4: Bob, you just can't dash into a thing like the National Guard. You've got to weigh the pros and cons. Now, let's examine the advantages to us of the National Guard, and let's examine the disadvantages of the National Guard. Right. Then we may proceed calmly to make up our minds one way or the other.
3: Calm.
4: First, let's examine advantage number one, which is...
3: You get plenty of girls.
4: Where's the recruiting office?
3: I know where the recruiting office is, Al. Come on, let's go down.
4: All right. Oh, wait a second, Bob. We promised our landlady, Mrs. Scully, we'd help her move some things today.
3: Yeah, that's right. Her niece is spending the next weekend with her, and Mrs. Scully told me that she wants us to move the day bed down to the basement between the furnace and the water heater.
4: Her niece's bed is going between the furnace and the water heater? Why?
3: Well, her niece is a plumber.
4: Well, we can't help her today. We'll go over and tell her we'll help her tomorrow. Come on. You ring the bell, Bob. I've just had my nails hem-toned.
3: Okay, Hal, but I'm not licensed.
4: Ring the bell.
3: I hope Mrs. Scully's anemia is better. She's taken just about everything for
4: yeah.
3: us tonight.
5: Come in quickly, boys. I don't want any fresh air to get in.
3: How's your anemia today, Mrs. Scully?
5: Much better, thank you.
3: May I see it?
6: Bob!
4: Miss Scully, about the day bed we promised...
5: Oh, yes, the day bed. You know, when my dear departed husband Marvin was alive, he always used to do chores around the house.
4: Oh.
5: That's Marvin's picture there above the fireplace.
4: Yes, Miss Scully, we've seen Marvin's...
5: He was quite a worker, Marvin was. Just a busy little beaver.
3: What kind of work did he do?
5: He built dams.
4: Mrs. Scully, I've been...
5: That's one Tom Brenneman told me right before I punched him in the nose.
3: You punched Tom Brenneman in the nose?
5: Yes. He tried to kiss me.
3: But Tom always kisses elderly ladies.
5: On the streetcar.
4: Miss Scully, Bob and I can't help you today because we're going down to the armory and enlist in the National Guard. I'm sorry. We'll move the bed tomorrow.
5: All right, boys.
4: All right. Come on, Bob.
3: Okay.
5: Oh, close the door quickly, boys. I've got the house nice and stuffy, and I don't want any of that nice stuff to get out.
4: Say, Bob, before we go down to enlist, we have to stop at the house and get our birth certificates for identification.
3: But, Hal, I don't have a birth certificate.
4: You were born, weren't you?
3: Yes, Hal.
4: Then why don't you have a birth certificate?
3: Well, I was too young to fill one out.
4: Oh, come on.
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0: Well, Hal, everything's in order here. Now let's get down and listen to the National Guard. Huh?
1: Yeah, I can hardly wait to join. Let's get right down.
2: Gentlemen, do you have a moment?
1: It's our boarder, Dr. Darby, just when we're going to leave. What is it, Dr. Darby? We're just going out.
2: Before you leave, I'd like a word. I'll be right down.
1: All right. Oh, that phony. I wonder what he wants.
0: Maybe he's got some new discovery he wants to show us.
1: Him and his discovery.
2: Gentlemen, shake hands with Dr. Philip Darby, millionaire to be.
1: Millionaire to be? How do you figure, Dr. Darby?
2: I'm conducting a national lottery in the Hawaiian Islands. Each ticket I sell brings in $1.
0: Well, what does the winner in Hawaiian get?
2: A free trip to a Rexall drugstore.
1: Look, we haven't time to listen to your fantastic schemes, Dr. Darby. Bob and I are going downtown to join the National Guard.
2: The National Guard, a splendid organization. I was going to join the Guard myself during the First War. I was 22 at the time, and heartbroken when they said I was too old for the regular army.
1: Just a minute, Dr. Darby. 22 isn't too old for the regular army.
2: I told them I was 48.
1: I don't want to embarrass you, Dr. Darby, but just when in your colorful career did you become a doctor?
2: It was in 1919 that I became a man of medicine. Or as some call us, a medicine man.
1: Sometimes known as a faker, Dr. Darby?
2: A faker? Mr. March, would you call the man who discovered sulfur a faker? Would you call the man who discovered penicillin a faker? Would you call the man who discovered insulin a faker?
1: Well, you didn't discover any of those.
2: No, me you may call a faker.
1: A faker, you admit it?
2: On the contrary, Mr. March, call me what you will. All science is subjected to ridicule. But despite your scoffing, at this very moment, I am going back to my laboratory to continue work on my great new theory of crossbreeding.
0: What are you working on, Dr. Darby?
2: My plan is to cross an elephant with a flea.
0: Oh, boy, an elephant and a flea. Well, what do you expect to get?
2: Just the smallest elephant you've ever seen. Good day, gentlemen.
0: Boy, oh, boy, I sure like that Dr. Darby, Hal. He's a good man to know, you know that?
1: Yeah, no telling when there'll be a reward offered for him.
0: Oh, I don't think that's a nice thing to say about Dr. Darby.
1: Never mind about him, Bob. Let's get down to the armory and sign up for the National Guard. If we sign up early, maybe...
0: Wait a minute, Hal. Somebody just came in the back door.
1: Yeah, probably that kid who lives in back, and I don't want
3: to... mister.
1: Look, kid, you can shove off any time because we're leaving.
3: I just stopped over to ask you to sign this petition to enlarge our school.
0: Well, isn't your school big enough now?
3: No, it's only got one room. There are 500 students in it.
0: Gosh, that must be uncomfortable.
3: It's not bad for the children on top, but us little fellows underneath... us little fellows underneath really suffer.
0: Well, I'll sure sign.
1: So will I. Let's have that pen, kid.
3: Here you are, mister.
1: Let's see. H-A-L spells Hal. M-A-R-C-H spells... Wish I had a longer name. Okay, kid, here's your petition. Let's get going, Bob.
0: Okay, Hal.
3: Can I please have my pen, mister?
1: Go on, kid, beat it.
3: But I want my pen.
1: Out of the house, kid. Bob, get me some boiling water.
3: But I want my pen. I love that pen. It was a present from my childhood sweetheart.
1: Oh, you want action, huh? Okay, kid, up with the fists.
3: Please don't make me fight, mister. Fighting is sin, and my little soul is pure.
1: Defendez-vous. Defendez-vous, kid, because Panther March is springing for the kill.
3: I didn't mean to bloody your nose, mister.
1: You little double-crosser. You took your hands out of your pockets.
3: I didn't want to do it, mister. I didn't want to fight.
1: Here's your pen. Now get out.
3: Now I'm a delinquent. The next step is a pool room.
1: Out!
0: Your nose is bleeding pretty badly, Hal.
1: I don't care. What's a little blood among friends?
0: Well, how many friends do you have?
1: Hundreds.
0: There's enough blood here for all of them.
1: Forget it. Come on, let's go down and enlist. All right. I imagine we talked to the corporal over at the desk there about enlisting. Say, Corporal.
4: Yeah?
1: We're here to give our services to the United States National Guard, to defend our shores to the best of our ability, to fight oppression, to protect our way of life, and to heed the call to arms till death do us part.
5: I do.
1: Bob!
4: Yeah. Sign here.
1: Wait a minute. Don't we get a physical?
4: Oh, yeah. How do you feel?
1: Fine.
4: You're in. Report at 8:30 tonight to the Collins Proving Grounds for maneuvers.
1: That's good enough for us, Corp. Come on, Bob. We're in the National Guard.
0: Okay, Hal.
1: Geronimo, Corporal.
4: Oh, yeah. By all means, Geronimo. Geronimo.
6: Now, with Lud Gluskin and the orchestra, the versatile recording group, the Starlighters,

0: Now back to Bob and Hal, who we find driving along in their car, headed for the Collins Proving Grounds of the National Guard.
1: Are we almost to the proving grounds, Hal?
2: Yeah, almost there, Bob. Say, light my cigarette, will you? I don't want to take my hands off the wheel.
1: Okay, Hal. Hold still now.
2: All right.
1: Just a little closer.
2: Watch it, Bob.
1: I'm sorry. Hal?
2: Yes, Bob?
1: Can you sneeze?
2: Why should I sneeze?
1: Your nose is on fire.
2: Oh, stop being ridiculous. Oh, there's the proving grounds straight ahead.
1: Just what are proving grounds, Hal?
2: Proving grounds, Bob, are a very closely guarded military area where the Army tests all their new weapons secretly.
1: Who for?
2: For the photographers of Life magazine.
1: Hey, Hal, stop. There's a guy at the gate waving to us to stop.
2: Oh, that's an MP. I'll pull up and he'll pass us through. Oh, MP, we've,
3: Wait, don't move. Okay.
2: Well, what'd you do that for?
3: Your nose is on fire.
2: Never mind. Look, we don't have any time to kid around.
1: Yeah, well, we came down here to help the National Guard guard the National.
3: Okay.
2: Well, it's about time. We'll get in right here, Swing.
4: All right, man. Yeah. Ready for roll call.
5: Grammara.
6: Here.
5: Dorfenhiger.
6: Here.
5: Bit Kistler.
6: Here.
5: Mass Latching.
6: Yep.
5: Fat Gucci.
7: Hey, sick.
5: What's wrong?
7: Diphtheria.
8: Here.
5: We have two new men with us tonight. You with the bald head, what's your name?
1: Bob Sweeney, Sahib.
5: And you, beautiful, what's your name?
2: Hal Mark, sir.
5: Where are your uniforms?
1: We didn't wear them.
5: Why not?
2: Well, they were so plain, and this being our first night, we thought we should dress up a little.
5: You look charmed.
2: Thank you.
5: All right, men, fall out. But stand by to assemble in 5 minutes. The colonel and I are going to work out tonight's problem. Dismissed.
7: All right. Let's go.
2: Come on, Bob. Let's get over to the Red Cross coffee.
1: Oh, that's a swell idea, Hal, boy. It's so cold out here, I could drink about 20 cups of coffee, yeah. Boy. Just leave me that coffee.
9: Yes, boys? What'll it be?
1: Give me a Coke, please.
9: And you?
2: Coffee, baby. Coffee to warm a cold soldier boy.
9: All right, here you... Good heavens, has your nose been on fire?
2: Never mind. By the way, baby, what's your name?
9: Guess.
1: Mary?
2: Bob, please don't be silly. No, what is your name, honey?
9: Sarah.
2: Well, how about a date, baby?
9: No, thanks. And let go of my arm, hot breath, Harry.
2: Oh, come on, honey. There's enough love in my heart for the both of us.
9: Well, that's good. Take it home and play spin the bottle with your chest.
1: Shall I throw a rock at her, Hal?
2: No.
5: All right, men, fall in. The colonel is ready to brief you.
10: Thank you, Lieutenant. Men, tonight's reconnaissance is one of the
2: most... Pardon me, Colonel, but how long is a shindig going to last?
10: This shindig, Private... happens to cost the taxpayers of this state $9,542.
1: I had a donut with my coffee.
10: And 5 cents. Now, men, on our first reconnaissance problem, we shall try to find the key position of our enemy. We shall send out details of one officer and two enlisted men. All right, officers, choose your men.
5: The details are ready, Colonel.
10: All right, men. All right, forward. March!
1: Say, Colonel.
10: Yes?
1: Nobody chose us?
10: On the contrary, gentlemen, I have chosen you for a special mission.
1: Oh, how do you like that, Hal? A colonel's chosen us.
2: Colonel, you've got yourself a couple of boys. The three of us will be the old unbeatable team. You and me, Bob, and the colonel, huh? The three grand old men of the military.
10: Certainly, Mr. Mark, certainly. And slap me on the back again. I haven't been cuffed around by a private since I was a major.
2: You're regular, Colonel.
10: Yes, just think of me as Pops, your G.I. dad.
2: That's the old pepper, Pops. Let your eagles down. Now, what's the old team's job?
10: Spies.
2: Uh-oh.
1: Oh, boy, this guy's a spy. Well, where do we go, Daddy?
10: Well, here's a rough one. Son, here's a rough map. I've just sketched for you, too. When I first saw you, I knew you were cut out for a special assignment. Now, follow this map until you come to Destination X.
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2: 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Come on, Bob. We've got work to do. Geronimo, Colonel.
10: Hiawatha, gentlemen.

0: All right, Bob. We're almost to Destination X. Keep your eye out for enemy snipers.
1: Well, I don't think that...
0: Never mind. Here's Destination X the Colonel sent us to. Let's go in.
1: Yeah, but I don't think...
0: Shh. Up the steps. Easy. Easy, Bob. Very secret job. Ah, this is probably one of the enemy's meeting places.
1: Yeah, but I don't think...
0: For goodness sakes, what don't you think?
1: I don't think they want us in the National Guard.
0: Why do you say a silly thing like that?
1: Well, this is our house.
0: Oh, for crying out...

Next week, same station, Columbia and its affiliated stations will present another Sweeney and March program with Lud Gluskin and his orchestra and the songs of the Starlighters. In our cast tonight were Jane Morgan, Doris Singleton, Hi Eberbach, Tommy Bernard, Hans Conried, Jack Crutcher, Bill Hudson, and I'm Bob Lamont.

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2: 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First, I want to say that the National Guard is really a great organization, and they're offering some swell opportunities to young men right now.
1: They certainly are, Bob. 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
4: Here's to veterans from the Baby Snooks Show, starring Fanny Bryce as Baby Snooks with Hanley Stafford as Daddy, Carmen Dragon and his orchestra, and me, Harlow Wilcox. The fast-moving quarter hour of entertainment and helpful information brought to you transcribed by the top-flight talent of radio in cooperation with the Veterans Administration, dedicated to the citizens who served in our armed forces, now working shoulder to shoulder with their fellow Americans to make a stronger and better America for us all. Before we join the Higgins at Sycamore Terrace, I'd like to tell you a true story about one of the world's great conquerors. In November 1944, he was paralyzed by a bullet from an enemy sniper. At the Veterans Administration, hospital doctors told this man exactly what he was up against. They explained what they'd do and what he would have to do. He said, okay, it's a deal. Slowly, painfully, he forced his body to obey his will, trained healthy muscles to do useful work, learned how to use braces, and now he's home in a house equipped with ramps to make travel easy for his wheelchair. He built his own typewriter desk, writes a weekly newspaper column, and he's now ready to enter college. Yes, this veteran is one of the world's mighty conquerors. He conquered himself. Helped every step of the way by the skill and know-how of the VA's top-notch doctors and nurses, this veteran, this conqueror, is fighting his way back, inch by inch, to useful and self-reliant citizenship. And that's the goal of the Veterans Administration. And now to Sycamore Terrace. Well, the Higgins home is in a more than usually hectic state as Mummy prepares for the arrival of Charles Harding Blair, the eminent author, lecturer, and traveler. Much to Daddy's disgust, he's going to be their house guest.
5: Well, come along, Snooks. We'll try to make ourselves presentable for the great Charles Harding Blair.
6: While you're at it, you might glance through those books on the table.
5: Books?
6: Yes, Mr. Blair's books. He wrote them. The very least you can do is glance through them so you'll have some basis for dinner table conversation.
5: Oh, Vera, this is going too far.
6: It is not.
7: Read me about China.
5: Very well, I'll just read something at random.
7: All right.
5: Traveling in our little skiff down the Yangtze River,
7: yeah,
5: we suddenly came upon a large building. The reader will never guess what it was.
7: Maybe it was a Yangtze Stadium.
5: Very funny.
7: Yeah, how funny.
5: Do you mind if I continue reading?
7: Please do.
5: Very well. The reader will never guess what it was, although Oolong, my number one boy, made a feeble pun about the building, saying it might be the Yangtze Stadium.
7: Very funny. Read me some more.
5: All right. Africa the Mysterious, Chapter 3.
7: Yeah.
5: Although it was pitch dark out, I suddenly called a halt as I instinctively realized we had reached the banks of the Nyanza River. We struck camp early the following day and made our way down the Nyanza to Ngagi in the Tata region.
7: What's the matter, Daddy?
5: Nothing. That's what it says here.
7: Oh, I thought your teeth were slipping.
5: Now, listen. The third day out, Greps, my number one boy, sighted the Ngagi escarpment.
8: That must be him.
5: Huh?
8: Yes. Lancelot, look, it's Mr. Blair. Straighten up this room, hurry. Here's a comb, Lancelot. Comb your hair.
7: What hair?
8: Oh, dear, I'm so excited I don't even know my own name.
5: Well, it's not Richard. Open the door.
8: Oh, yes. Be still, my heart. Mr. Blair, I take it. So nice to see you. Come in, won't you?
9: You are Mrs. Higgins?
8: Yes.
9: And who, pray, is this?
8: This is my daughter.
9: My advice to you, madam, is not to take her to Africa in the open season. I've hunted things that look better than that.
6: Well, I know she's not pretty, but she's very bright.
5: And well-mannered.
9: And this?
6: My husband, Mr. Higgins.
5: Mm.
9: Nature, Mrs. Higgins, has indeed been unkind to you.
5: Oh, I like that.
9: My luggage is outside, Mr. Higgins. Would you mind?
6: Landlord, please bring Mr. Blair's luggage in. That's it, dear. Well, don't stand there, Lancelot. Hurry, Mr. Blair is tired and wants to change. Hurry, Lancelot.
5: Just call me Oolong.
7: So long, Oolong.
9: Come in.
7: Oh, Mr. Blair, I brought you up some lunch.
9: Thanks.
7: It's good, because I tasted it on the way up.
9: Yeah, just set it on the table and leave.
7: Mommy, fix you some boiled eggs. Come on, bake you a pie.
9: A pie? A pie? What kind of pie?
7: A mud pie.
9: Well, take it away. Take it away. I'll have no mud pie. No mud pie at all. What are you staring at?
7: What are you doing?
9: I'm typewriting.
7: That's what I'm staring at.
9: Oh, please, child, run along. I have a lecture to deliver tomorrow, and I'm trying to finish it.
7: I want to hear your lecture.
9: No.
7: I want to hear your lecture. What's this thing over here?
9: That is a beehive.
7: A real one?
9: No, it's a model I use in my lecture. Almost impossible to tell it from the real thing, isn't it?
7: Yeah. I can almost feel those low bees in there. They're stinging me.
9: Even those little bees in there that are stinging you are perfect little models.
7: Yeah.
9: Now, careful, that's glass. You'll break it.
7: No, I won't.
9: Don't touch it. Mrs. Higgins. Mrs. Higgins.
10: Yes, I'm out here, Mr. Blair.
9: Get this human barnacle of yours away from me.
10: Oh, I'm sorry. Leave Mr. Blair alone, Snoop.
9: And what were you doing, prowling around outside my door?
10: I just came up to tell you you're wanted on the telephone.
9: Oh. Well, certainly took you long enough.
10: I came as fast as I could.
7: This is a pretty old make-believe bee house. Those little bees are so cute. I wonder if we'd miss it if I just took one. I'll take this one. Oh, I broke it. What'll I do? Oh, I know. There's another beehive out in the apple tree. I'll get it to him, and he won't know the difference.

0: Bob, what are you doing in that living room? I just finished cleaning it.
1: It's all right, darling. I'm walking on my hands.
0: Oh, Lancelot, isn't it thrilling?
2: What?
0: Charles Harding Blair has decided to stay another week with us.
1: That's the best news I've had since I got my finger caught in the lawnmower.
0: And guess what else, Lancelot? Mr. Blair is giving a preview of his lecture right in our home this afternoon.
1: Stupendous.
0: I'm having a luncheon for all the women in the ladies' auxiliary, and you can help.
1: I've got news for you, Vera. I won't be here. I'm leaving the house.
0: Exactly. That's how you can help.
1: Oh.
0: I want you to take Snooks and roast beer with you.
1: What? Oh, now, Vera, I was going over to my club for a little relaxation.
0: Lancelot, it's very seldom I ask you to take the children off my hands.
1: But, Vera, it's a men's club. I was going to play some handball and take a steam. What'll I do with those kids?
0: I don't care what you do with them. Just get them out of the house.
1: Huh. Man's castle.
3: 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And now, back to the Higgins home in Sycamore Terrace. Mommy's luncheon is over. The ladies have settled down, and Mr. Charles Harding Blair is in the midst of his lecture on the life of the bee.
4: Let me illustrate, ladies, by making reference to this model beehive here. Looks almost real, doesn't it? It has a hymn somewhere along here. Where is that thing?
0: Be careful, Mr. Blair. There's a bee crawling on your hand.
4: Now. Let's not let our imaginations run away with us. These are just imitation bees. They...
0: Oh, what's that?

0: Well, I guess it's safe to go in now. I don't see any cars. The women must have gone home. Why, Vera? Oh, why are you crying?
1: What's the matter, Mummy?
2: Don't you? What's the matter, Mummy? Me? You?
0: Darling, what is it? What's happened?
2: Lancelot Higgins, I protected that child many times when you wanted to give her a spanking. But now I want you to give her the licking of her life.
0: Will somebody please tell me what happened?
2: My whole party ruined because that child broke Mr. Blair's model of beehive and substituted a real one. It was awful. There were bees all over the place.
0: Well, where's Blair?
2: He left in a rage. He's not staying with us anymore. He's going to Mrs. Jackson. Well, Lancelot, don't stand there. Do something.
3: Snooks.
1: Goodbye, Daddy.
3: Come here.
0: Leave the room, Vera. This is not going to be pretty.
2: Not too hard, Lancelot. Just teach her a good lesson.
0: I'll take care of it. Outside, Vera. This is man's work.
2: Call me when it's over. I'll be in the next room.
1: I didn't mean it. It fell down.
4: Shh, quiet, quiet. Here's half a dollar.
1: A half dollar?
4: Yeah. Now start bawling.
1: But you didn't hit me yet.
4: I'm not going to. But I want your mother to think I am. Now go ahead. Yell loud as though I'm hitting you. Take this.
0: And this.
4: I love you.
5: And that's the Here's to Veterans tribute from the Baby Snooks Show, starring Fanny Bryce as Baby Snooks with Hanley Stafford as Daddy, Arlene Harris, Alan Reed, the music of Carmen Dragon and his 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

0: 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Here she is in her famous characterization of Baby Snooks, assisted by Hanley Stafford as Daddy, Miss Fanny Brice.
1: Toreador, oh, Toreador.
2: Snooks, we're going to have a great adventure in music this evening. I'm taking you to the opera.
3: Oh, I want to go see the movie.
2: Nonsense. You'll love the opera. It's colorful and exciting.
3: Well, I ain't excited.
2: Well, listen to what you're going to hear. Just listen.
1: A toreador, oh, toreador.
2: Well, does that convince you?
3: Yeah. I want to go to the movie.
2: That's the attitude I'd expect from you. Don't you know why I'm taking you to the opera?
3: Because you got 2 free tickets.
2: Oh, that'll do. Look, we're going to the opera, and that's final. Now, go put on your best dress and find my top hat.
3: But, Dad...
2: There'll be no buts about it. I want to see you down here in 10 minutes with your coat and my top hat.
3: Can I wear my own hat?
2: Very funny. Run along.
3: All right, Daddy. Sorry, you don't
4: Number, please.
3: I want to speak to Alexander Bumstead.
4: I beg your pardon.
3: I want to ask him what he did with my daddy's top hat.
4: I'm sorry, I'll connect you with information.
3: All right.
4: Information?
3: Oh.
4: Did you wish information?
3: Yes. What did Alexander do with my daddy's top hat?
4: Sorry, I do not have that information. Do you wish me to look up a party for you?
3: Oh, I haven't got time to go to a party. Because my daddy is taking me.
4: To whom do you wish to speak?
3: To Alexander.
4: Do you have his last name?
3: It's Bumstead.
4: And his address?
3: I don't know his address, but his phone number is named 2695.
4: I'll connect you.
5: Hello.
3: Hello, Alexander.
5: Hello, Snooks. What you doing?
3: Nothing.
5: You want to come over to my house and fight?
3: No, thanks. I gotta go to the opera.
5: Well, what'd you call me up for?
3: Do you remember that hat you wore when we got married?
5: Yeah. Uh-huh. Your father's stovepipe.
3: Well, I need it back.
5: You getting married again?
3: No, my daddy wants it. You know where it is?
5: Sure. It's on my snowman. What's left of it?
3: Uh-oh.
5: I guess it ain't gonna do your father any good.
3: I guess it ain't gonna do me any good either. Well, goodbye.
5: Sorry you can't fight with me today, Snooks.
3: Well, why don't you call up Gwendolyn? Maybe she's free.
5: Nah, she can lick me.
3: Goodbye, Alexander.
5: Goodbye.
3: Oh, I love that boy. Goodbye,
2: Hello?
3: Daddy.
2: Come here, young lady. You might as well know right off that I heard the whole conversation. And I know all about what happened to my top hat.
3: Shall I turn over, Daddy?
2: No. This time, I won't spank you.
3: Do you feel all right?
2: Of course I do. But I want to prove to you the value of telling the truth.
3: Mm-hmm.
2: You tell the truth, I don't spank you.
3: Mm. This looks like a good time to tell you about the tickets.
2: The opera tickets?
3: Uh-huh. Robespierre chewed up one of them.
2: Pitfalls?
3: Yeah.
2: Whatever made him do that?
3: He saw me chew up the other one. There. I told the truth again.
2: Snooks, those were box seats you chewed up.
3: Daddy, you're taking off your belt. You're going to spank me.
2: You told the truth again.
3: Can't we buy new tickets?
2: Yes, but not in the same place. Bend over, Snooks. This is going to hurt me worse than it hurts you.
3: Yes, but not in the same place.
0: Thank you, Baby Snooks and Daddy. Now, between the acts, here's Harry Sosnick and the Security Bonds Orchestra with a special Sosnick arrangement of Irving Berlin's Cheek to Cheek.

0: And now back to Sycamore Terrace and the Opera House. Snooks and Daddy are making their way to the seats Daddy has been forced to buy with his own money.
1: 8, 9.
2: Snooks, stop counting the steps.
1: I'm not, Daddy. I'm counting the balcony.
2: Well, stop it. We've only got 2 more to go.
1: Steps?
2: No, balconies.
1: I don't like the opera, Daddy.
2: You haven't seen it yet. Then stop complaining. Opera happens to be one of the highest forms of art.
1: Well, I don't like it.
2: Well, why?
1: It's too high.
2: Well, that's too bad. The orchestra seats were too expensive.
1: Why?
2: Well, it's always that way. The lower seats are higher.
1: The lower seats are higher?
2: Yes. And the higher seats are lower. The lower you go, the higher you go, but the higher is lower. You see, the lower the seats and the lower you go, the higher the seats.
1: Imagine that.
2: For instance, the orchestra is always higher than the balcony. Now, do you understand?
1: Yeah, the orchestra sits on the roof.
2: No, the audience sits in the orchestra.
1: Where does the orchestra sit?
2: Listen, Costello, let's drop the whole thing. You know, dear, I've always had an affinity for fine music.
1: Yeah.
2: The last time I was at the opera, I was single. Mm-hmm. I brought your mother here. Oh, what a beautiful memory.
1: The opera?
2: No, being single. Well, come on, Snooks. The curtain's going up. This is where our seats are.
1: I don't see our seats.
2: Well, they're not reserved. You sit anywhere you want to.
1: Anywhere I want to?
2: Yes. Get off that lady's lap.
1: But you said...
2: Never mind.
3: Quiet. Pianissimo, please.
2: Oh, the opera's starting. Look, maybe we can get a couple of single seats.

0: The opera's starting. Look, maybe we can get a couple of single seats.
1: There's an empty one right there, in front.
0: Oh, yes.
1: And there's another empty one way up behind that post.
0: Ah. Well, looks as if one of us is going to sit behind a post.
1: I wonder which one.
0: No, you don't think I take advantage of you just because you're a child, do you? Well, do you?
1: Don't I?
0: All right, I'll leave it up to you. Sit in whichever seat you want.
1: I'll sit right down here.
0: On the other hand, Snooks, you have better eyes than I have.
1: You have a longer neck than I.
0: For that remark, you can go sit behind the post.
1: That's my daddy.
0: Go ahead. I'll see you during the intermission.
2: Quiet! Pianissimo, please.
0: Excuse me. Oh, thank heavens I'm rid of her. Now I can enjoy the opera in peace.
1: Daddy!
0: Oh, no, not that.
1: Yoo-hoo!
0: I'll ignore her.
1: Peek-a-boo, I see you.
3: Is that brat your daughter?
0: No.
1: Yes, I am.
3: Will you please shut her up?
0: You shut her up.
3: You shut her up or I'll shut you up.
2: Pianissimo, please.
0: Whatever it is, it can wait.
1: No, it can't.
0: Oh.
1: I want a glass of water.
0: Well, come on down and sit on my lap. I'm sorry I brought you here in the first place.
1: This is a wonderful opera, Daddy. What is it?
0: It's Aida, can't you hear? Don't you see that foreign setting?
1: Yeah.
0: The elephants will appear any minute.
1: There's one now.
0: That's Signor Scalapini. He's the man you're going to sing for later. Listen to that voice. Someday you might grow up to be just like him.
1: That's good.
0: Oh, you like the idea.
1: Yeah, I always wanted to be a fat man with a beard.
0: Be quiet.
1: Look, there's another elephant.
0: That's the prima donna. They call her the Canary of the West.
1: Why?
0: Well, she sings like a canary. She looks like a canary. She can do anything a canary can do.
1: Can she still lay a little blue egg?
0: Stop that.
1: Who's that singer over there?
0: That's an elephant. And keep quiet. Why can't you sit still and listen to the opera?
3: Shut up.
0: You shut up.
1: Pianissimo, please.

0: If you're paying this kind of money for a car, you'd want it to have a touch of style, legroom, four doors, and all that. And if this is what you had in mind, you don't even have to pay that kind of money for the new Skoda Super Estel. Skoda's new Super Estel puts the man in the street
1: and his dog
0: on the road.
2: You're not hungry, dear Henry, dear Henry. I've just burned the roast and I've ruined the spuds.
3: Well, that's a nice thing, isn't it? After I've been working...
2: Henry, I've got me secret supply.
3: You don't mean...
2: Polo mints.
3: Yum, yum.
4: Is that proper farmhouse cheddar?
5: No, I don't think so.
4: What about that?
5: No. It's quite nice, though.
4: Is it? Do you think I might try a piece? I'll have 2 ounces, please.
6: Jacob's, the cream of cream crackers.
7: Here, do you know something? 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
8: Aye.
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0: 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Like it?
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6: Oh, man, I'll have to ask you not to gong like that.
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7: yeah.
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7: Well, I was just trying
6: It's too piercing, man. It's too piercing.
7: Well, see, the gong was to separate me from the commercials you just heard. I mean, I don't want people to think I'm a cigarette or a used car.
6: Well, what are you, man?
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6: Too piercing, man.
7: Too piercing, yeah. Well, that's the breaks. Hit it, Billy.
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0: Now one of the dramatic scenes we know you've been waiting for. The stage lights dim, and the spotlight finds our announcer, Burnside Mantle.
1: Thank you. Great moments in history. We bring you the story behind these moments. The time is April the 18th, 1775. The place, Charleston, Massachusetts. It is night, and high in the steeple of the old North Church, two lanterns are gleaming. One if by land, and two if by sea. The British are coming.
2: Quick, quick, Paul Revere, quick. The British are coming. Get on the horse.
0: First you give me the money, then I'll get on the horse. So concludes another gem from the files of our historical stool pigeon and research man, Robert E. Tainter. Bob had to mail his expose in today as he's been temporarily detained. I hope they at least put a radio in his cell so he can hear the show. In answer to all the hundreds of letters we've received asking just exactly what yogurt is, I'm sorry, we don't know.
3: Pardon me.
0: Oh, yes, Peggy?
3: Well, yogurt, a dairy product, is prepared from milk, partly evaporated and fermented by Lactobacillus vulgarius.
0: Uh-huh. And for you true lovers of cupcakes and other goodies, that was the voice of Peggy Taylor. Gee, how did you know what yogurt was?
3: Oh, I know a lot of little things, Dan. Mm-hmm. You want to know the population of Winnetka?
0: No, that won't be necessary. Just glad you could drop by, Peggy. Gee, you look as pretty and perky.
3: Dan, why don't you just let me sing, huh?
0: Now, with the help of Judd Collins' Rhythm Airs, here's Peggy Taylor. Sing, Peggy.
3: All right, Jack.

0: High five.
1: Just what does it all mean? We are fortunate to have with us the eminent electronics engineer and scientist, Dr. Herman Horn, who will demonstrate for us the meaning of the word hi-fi.
2: Thank you. And incidentally, hi-fi is two words hyphenated in the middle.
1: The word hi-fi,
2: two words. Now, I've told you once. I won't tell you again.
1: The words hi-fi.
2: That's better.
1: Have become a part of our daily vocabulary. Still, many people do not completely understand. And so, it is to them that this lecture is dedicated.
3: Doctor!
1: One moment, please.
2: I'm just testing the equipment so I'll be ready for the lecture if that big fat mouth of yours ever stops flapping and you introduce me.
1: I'm trying to.
2: Well, try a little harder.
1: Yes.
2: Please.
1: Well, as Edison was to the incandescent lamp, as Whitney was to the cotton gin, as Abby is to rents, so is Dr. Herman Horn to
2: stereophrantic, orthopedic, cinemaguan, ramophonic sound is the copyrighted name for my own personal hi-fi system,
1: yes,
2: which I have developed.
1: What the good doctor really means is, hi-fi, short for high fidelity, or music recorded with complete frequency and full dynamic range, plus great musical balance, then engineered and pressed with critical electronic precision.
2: Somebody asked you to say that?
1: Oh, nobody
2: just,
1: said it.
2: Just thought you'd throw it in. Is that it?
1: Oh, yes. That it? I just wanted to help, you know.
2: Well, that's very nice. You want to help. Say, let me show you how it can be a real help. Take your foot and put it in this bucket of salt water.
1: All righty.
2: There, now will you hang on to these two electrodes?
1: All righty.
2: Thank you. Hold it. To continue, ladies and gentlemen, here is some average sound you hear every day around the house, which my assistant, Mr. Strudelmeier, is going to play through hi-fi. Listen. That was the mating call of the aardvark. Yes, you aardvarks with hi-fi sets, that was a good place in the record to test your equipment and get jollies at the same time. Listen again. You know what that was? That was the same mating call, only played backwards and slowed down. It is no longer attractive to aardvarks in this condition, but it gives my assistant Strudelmeier goosebumps. Here is something you don't hear every day. That was the sound of Luella Parsons at the Brown Derby putting ketchup on a clam sandwich in hi-fi. Hey, you'd think you were right there with Lolly, wouldn't you? I tell you, somebody who appreciates hi-fi, that's a dog. They could hear all the good sounds you couldn't hear, like all the highs. You can only hear the fives. The average dog can hear up to 40,000 cycles. I'll play an oscillator for you. You write down a mental note of where you can't hear anymore. Don't hear that, do you? That's the part the dogs like. Don't you wish you had dog's ears? Matter of fact, a friend of mine back in Scranton got so mad that his dog could hear more than he could, he went to a plastic surgeon and had dog's ears put on him. He couldn't hear for sour apples, but he got a part in the picture, Frankenstein meets the Wolfman. Where was I? Oh, yes, dogs. I have recorded a whole symphony at 40,000 cycles for only dogs to hear. If you can hear it, believe me, worry a little. All righty, put on the record, Strudelmeier. Down, Strudelmeier. Down, Strudelmeier. Take the record off. Too bad. They get too emotional. Strudelmeier.
0: Strudemeyer, the liver is for them.
3: So concludes the first of a series of fascinating lectures on hi-fi by Dr. Herman Horn. I feel sure that you, like us, will get a lot from these educational talks. The preceding 4 minutes of time has been relinquished by Stan Freeberg in honor of Deafen Your Neighbors Week.

0: The Lox Audio Theater, brought to you by Lox Soap, the only salmon-shaped bar that swims up tub. Now, here is your host, that grand, grand star with a wide, wide smile, C.B. Digby.
1: Good evening from Hollywood. Tonight we have for you a stirring psychological drama adapted especially for the Lox Audio Theater from that lovable motion picture, Rock Around My Nose. Our stars are the screen's most lovable old codger, Mr. Evanston, Illinois, and that delightful child actor, Bobby Finster, recently starred in Pillow Fight at the OK Nursery School. As usual, after our play, I'll be talking with these glamorous stars in our very own green room. And now, from Hollywood, the Lox Audio Theater presents Rock Around My Nose.
0: In the library of his palatial mansion, on his magnificent estate in Puce Hills, Connecticut, a troubled man sits aimlessly playing with his fabulous collection of pigeon blood rubies. As the priceless gems trickle from his aimless fingers and spill to the floor to be sucked down by a delighted cocker spaniel, Foster Farthington Chatsworth III, the lonely millionaire, is thinking deeply. He is... But let him tell us his problem.
2: I have lost all hope of getting close to my son, Julius Chatsworth IV. Since Julius was a baby, I've had trouble getting close to him.
3: Dad,
2: and now...
3: Dad.
2: Ah, there's Julius now. Julius, my son, come get close to me.
4: Are you kidding?
2: What's the matter, son? Let me get close to you, boy.
4: Well, that's what I wanted to talk to you about. Why you can't get close to me.
2: What is it?
4: Well, Dad, it's just as plain as the... Oh, what's the use? I can't tell you. So long, Dad.
2: Julius, where are you going?
4: I'm going out to pick up a girl.
2: But, Julius! What about your poor old father?
4: You get your own girl.
2: He was gone, and I still could not get close to him. Little did I know what was going on at the Puce Hills Sweet Shop.
5: Hiya, Julius.
4: Oh, hi, Marty. How's things at the butcher shop?
5: Oh, I managed to do a little cutting up. How's with you?
4: Oh, same old thing. Come down here, drinking straight shots, talk realistic dialogue. I'm not getting any younger. I made a mockery of my life. I want to get married.
5: But you're only 8 years old.
4: Oh, you're always throwing that in my face.
5: What's the matter? You cold?
4: No, I'm struggling inwardly.
2: Julius began to spend night after night at the Puce Hills Sweet Shop. I could no longer interest him in a hobby, so I took up a hobby. I began to study golf, and one day at the country club, as I was taking a lesson from the pro...
6: No, Mr. Chatsworth. No, you sliced again. You got to keep your eye on the ball.
2: Yes, I know, but that's very difficult, Mac. My nose overshadows it.
6: You got a pretty big proboscis.
2: It is a bit outside, isn't it?
6: Ooh, I wish I had that nose full of knickers.
2: That nose full of nickels. I had heard that phrase before, walking along the street.
5: Hey, Gert, get a load of that bugle.
7: Boy, would I like to have that nose full of nickels.
8: Nose full of nickels. Nose full of nickels. Nose full of nickels. Nose full of nickels.
2: Stop it!
3: I began to think about my nose. How many nickels would it hold? I decided to find out in my office next day.
9: Here are the nickels, Mr. Chatsworth. Banks and all they have.
3: Excellent. Excellent, Miss Braintree. Now I want you to pour them into my nose.
9: Are you kidding?
3: Not at all. I want to see how many nickels my nose will hold.
9: Well, you're the boss. Say, you'll have to stand on your head.
3: All right. Yep. How's this?
9: Perfect.
3: All right. Start pouring.
9: Okay. I guess that does it. You can stand up now.
3: Okay. All right. Start counting, Miss Braintree. When the final count was in, I learned something new about myself. The number of nickels that my nose could accommodate amounted to $241.73. That 73 cents bothered me. Oh, well, that night in our drawing room, I confided in my wife, Mrs. Foster Chatsworth III.
7: Foster the Third, that's it. What? That's why you can't get close to your son, Julius. It's your nose. Remember when you used to pick him up from the cradle, you couldn't see him?
3: By thunder, I think you've hit it. And now that he's grown taller, whenever I try to get close to him, why, my nose knocks him down. That's why he backs away.
7: Cop Chatsworth the Third, there's only one thing to do.
3: Yes. I've got to get a nose job.

0: And so I went to a first-rate nose shrinker.
1: There you are, Mr. Shotsworth. From now on, your nose wouldn't hold enough niggers for a local phone call.
2: Thank you very much, Doctor.
3: Julius, my son.
4: Who are you?
3: Why, I'm your dad. Foster Farthington Chatsworth.
4: The third.
3: Right.
4: Dad, you got a short nose.
3: Yes, son. Now I can get close to you.
4: And I can get close to you. Oh, Dad, I've missed you so.
3: No. My fault, son. I've been short-sighted and long-nosed.
4: Oh, Dad.
3: Julius, my son.

0: And so you have heard Rock Around My Nose, specially adapted for the Lux Audio Theater. And now here in our very own green room with me are the stars of this lovable production, Mr. Evanston, Illinois, and little Bobby Finster. It's a great honor to have you in the green room, Evanston.
1: Well, it's a great honor to be in the green room, C.B.
0: And that was a delightful performance you just gave, Bobby.
2: Well, I felt that, it was a challenge, C.B.
0: Well, you met that challenge beautifully for an 8-year-old boy.
2: I think we can knock off that 8-year-old boy routine any time now, you know. Look, I'm a 37-year-old midget with a wife and 3 kids in Kansas City. In that order.
0: Tell me, Evanston, how did it seem to be working with little Bobby Finster again?
1: Perfectly miserable.
0: Well, surely you're joking.
2: It wasn't exactly a picnic for me, Mr. Evanston. Has been, Illinois.
1: What do you mean, has been?
2: Ah, oh, come on, you big ham.
1: What?
2: If you hadn't gotten this job tonight, they would have turned off your gas.
1: Why, you vicious little monster.
2: Take your hands off me, you old goat.
3: Have the boy having you along. Kick him in the teeth.
0: We're having a little fun here in our very own green room tonight, folks. I see our time is up. Now, next week...
2: Who cares about next week? How much do I get paid for next week?
1: Shut up, Finster, shut up.
3: What is all next week, C.D.?
2: Hey, what you doing after this show, baby?
3: Yeah, what you doing with that tomorrow?
1: Keep away from her,
0: you friends. Locks, the only salmon-shaped bar that swims up tub, has brought you another formal interview in our very own little green room. Next week, we present... Love thy neighbor.
2: Mr.
0: C.B. Digby saying...
1: Take your foot out of my mouth.
0: Good night to you from Hollywood.

0: In Mr. H. Allen Smith's book, The Rebel Yell, there seems to be some dispute among Southerners as to how the actual Southern Rebel Yell went. Mr. Smith points out that there are certain schools who believe it went, ha, yip, yip, yip, wahoo, and other people down there think that it went, tutti frutti, a wop bambooey. But I personally, I've done a little research on the subject, I believe that the Rebel Yell went like this. Yeah! Don't let me startle you. I'm just doing a Rebel Yell here to kind of kick things off. You know what I mean? Hey, yellow rose in Texas that I am going to see. Nobody else could miss her. Not half as much as me. That's right, no one else. Excuse me. That's just a shade loud on the snare drum.
1: She's the sweetest little rosebud that Texas ever knew. Her eyes are bright as diamonds, they sparkle like the dew.
0: See, now you covered up sparkle like the dew. One of the loveliest parts in the whole Texas is the only girl for me. You covered up the piccolos there. Where the Rio Grande? Where the Rio? Where? My feeling is that whilst I love the good snare drum, I feel that volume-wise, it's just a little bit too much what you're doing there, see? See what I mean? See what I mean? Now you trying to hold it down, will you? Appreciate it. Appreciate it. Where the Rio Grande?

0: Now that there's just a world of difference. 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
1: free that little robot.

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We'll just do it again, that's all. Smart, Ellie. See how lovely that turned out? Now, that's a darling part. Okay, banjo, go yug-dug-a-dug-a-dug-a-dug-a-dug-a-dug-a-dug-a-dug-a-dug-a-dug-a-dug-a-dug-a-dug-a-dug-a-dug-a-dug-a-dug-a-dug-a-dug-a-dug-a-dug-a-dug-a-dug-a-dug-a-dug-a-dug-a-dug-a-dug-a-dug-a-dug-a-dug-a-dug-a-dug-a-dug-a-dug-a-dug-a-dug-a-dug-a-dug-a-dug-a-dug-a-dug-a-dug-a-dug-a-dug-a-dug-a-dug-a-dug-a-dug-a-dug-a-dug-a-dug-a-dug-a-dug-a-dug-a-dug-a-dug-a-dug-a-dug-a-dug-a-dug-a-dug-a-dug-a-dug-a-dug-a-dug-a-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

0: you ain't any kin to the snare drummer, are you?
1: We just play a little rope, but that Texas snare balloon.
0: Her eyes are bad. Why do you do that? Why do you burst out like that? There, Tasty. There, Tasty. That's all from the yellow rose of Texas. Hold on. Hold on. Hold on there, you smart aleck Yankee drummer, you. Listen, you can cover up yellow. And you can cover up rose, buddy, buddy. But don't you cover up Texas. Why don't you say you cover up Texas? I'll stick your head through that cotton-picking snare drum and see seed from the band. So help me Mitch Miller, I will. And the yellow rose of Texas will be mine forever. Come on, man, the record's over, you idiot. Stop it, I'll say! Just shoot! Stop it! Stop it now! Shoot! I'm getting out of here. He ruined the ending. One of the loveliest parts in the whole... Peace. Yup!

0: Thank you. Thank you very much. Well, that's about it for this time around. I'll be back next week with a new throat.
1: Crazy.
0: Oh, yes, I forgot about you. Well, you've tried our show.
1: Yeah, man.
0: And you've tried other shows.
1: Yeah, man.
0: Well, what is your conclusion?
1: Well, your show is louder, man. It bugs me. And it's more piercing. Definitely more piercing.
0: Thank you. So until next week, this is Stan Freberg saying thanks for listening, God bless you, and good night.
2: 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Also in the cast is Hans Conry, Bud Sewell speaking.
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0: If you're paying this kind of money for a car, you'd want it to have a touch of style, legroom, four doors, and all that. And if this is what you had in mind, you don't even have to pay that kind of money for the new Skoda Super Estel. Skoda's new Super Estel puts the man in the street
1: and his dog
0: on the road.

0: dedicate this bridge as a symbol of the new millennium.
1: Walking off today, the fans told Kevin Keegan that maybe it was time to go.
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3: We hope and believe we have elected the next president of the United States.
4: Today, the external structure of the dome has been built. It is on time, on track, and on budget.
5: Thank you very much indeed. Hello, I'm Steve Punt.
6: And I'm the ever so slightly taller one.
5: Welcome to the last, sadly, in the current series of Steve Bad Week.
6: Yes, but we'll be back in the summer. But in the meantime, the show's been snapped up to be piloted for television as a reality-based format. The programme will be retitled Amuse or Die, in which 10 candidates for the Worst Week of the Week award will be marooned on a small sandbar off Kent at low tide.
5: Alternatively, 6 people who've had a bad week will be sent into orbit in a Russian space station with only enough oxygen for 1. Viewers will vote out the other 5 who will drift off into eternity while ratings soar.
6: A third big-budget ITV version is called It's Been a Gladiator Week, in which 8 contestants are placed in a vast amphitheatre and attacked by trained killers and wild animals, and the last person left alive gets to go to lots of PR events and release a bad single. So... all in all, we're quid gin.
5: But before all that, we've one final radio version to get out of the way, in which we, as ever, seek out the person who, in our opinion, has had the worst week of anyone on the planet. And in keeping with our tradition of going for an extra special guest for the last show, someone really special, someone who you just don't see as a guest on anything, please welcome S Club 7!
6: Of course, we're only joking. We're the only show on the BBC not to have S Club 7 as guests, so instead, please welcome Ruby Wax!
7: I never knew when I accidentally hit the show on the radio. I always think this is a fake thing, but there is flesh
6: there
7: out
6: is.
7: There. Yes. You can smell it, you can taste it, you can run your lips over it.
6: Yes.
7: And they're real. What?
5: This is a really historic moment. This is actually your very first
7: I've never done
5: radio.
7: Yeah. Because I don't see the point of it. But call me naive. I really don't.
6: But have you had a bad week?
7: I was in Florida visiting my parents. My mother's in an old people's home. I don't know if you've had the pleasure of sleeping there, because it's free. I was like the hot babe there, because, you know, I was still walking. And I did morning exercise class where you have to actually open and close your hands like this. It doesn't work on the radio. And then I went to another island, Barbados, I went to, because, you know, I work in TV, I can afford it. And I saw Michael Winner, which was very similar to experiencing an elephant scrotum in a Hawaiian T-shirt. Okay, that's all.
6: Also with us, we have Big Brother John Coleshaw, Soul Sister Laura Shaven, and Mad Uncle Mitch Benn.
5: And not forgetting, of course, facing the wrong way on the one-way street outside Ronnie Scott's, and none other than Van Man. Now, Van Man, give us the sound of Tony Blair being pelted with tomatoes. Rather horrible, and in fact, of course, also wrong. That was, in fact, the sound of Sven-Göran Eriksson's farewell from the board at Lazio.
6: Now, did you try to break into the house of the only footballer sent to prison for violence on the pitch? Did you try to convince a jury of your saint-like innocence by beating the judge to a bloodied pulp? Or are you simply the manager of all saints? If so, we're here to cheer you up as we attempt to find the winner of...
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5: But first, it's time for me to echo and John to say in an ordinary voice...
9: Bad Week Roundup.
5: Okay, time for some genuine news items we couldn't fit in anywhere else, starting with...
8: Wuthering Flight.
5: Simon Spencer of Llandudno, North Wales, rid his house of nesting seagulls by playing them non-stop Kate Bush CDs. 42-year-old Simon was being driven to distraction by the constant flapping and shrieking, so he decided to let the seagulls come back.
9: Up and undercarriage.
6: A team of Taiwanese men are planning to drag a 747 with their penises. Last year, the same men brought a suburb of Taipei to a standstill when they dragged a truck carrying 100 people for a whole 3 metres. Sadly for the men, they had to walk 10 metres to manage it.
8: That's amazing.
5: A survey showed that British teenagers are the second fattest in Europe. 1 in 10 is overweight, 1 in 15 is obese, 1 in 20 ate the survey.
10: Bad idea number one, please.
6: The post office is changing its name to Consignia because...
11: The new name describes the full scope of what the post office does in a way that the words post and office cannot.
6: Yes. Which is slightly debatable, given that consignia means left luggage in Spanish. Now, let's get on with choosing our first candidate in...
12: Round one!
5: Now, I always enjoy saying this. Abroad now, ladies and gentlemen, to Oklahoma City. Oklahoma, where the criminals are slightly dim. Yes, it's one of...
6: There is a future in musicals,
5: you see. It's one of those dim American criminal stories we know and love, and this one I particularly like, simple but classic. Dennis Newton was on trial for armed robbery when he made one of those fatal errors of wording. The exact use of language is vital in court. A trained lawyer can jump on the smallest semantic slip and exploit it, winning the case on a technicality, the slightest imprecision in choice of words. And what happened was, the manager of the store, which Dennis was accused of robbing, was up on the stand giving evidence against him when Dennis leapt up and shouted,
13: "You're lying! I should have blown your head off!"
5: There was a short pause, and he then added,
13: "If I'd have been the one that was there..."
5: Now, I don't have any legal training. I don't understand exactly what difference that made, but apparently on some obscure technical grounds, that actually seemed to swing the case against poor old Dennis.
7: When they're from these, you know, states that start with a vowel, always dangerous, Utah, Iowa. Yeah, it means like they... half-baked, right?
5: Right.
7: Usually they were abducted by the mothership shortly beforehand, so it's impossible. Just snort and it's the place. Burp, Idaho. Vomit, Pigfoot. You know, it doesn't matter.
5: Oklahoma.
7: Well, when the next line is, "and the sun is as high as an elephant's eye," do we need to discuss IQ points? Do I have to say something funny now?
6: Yeah.
7: Oh, there's this thing, there's a story about a guy who won the right to appear naked in public. His line is that it shouldn't be illegal to be human, so being naked is human. I don't know when the last time you had sex with a man, but, I mean, really, what do we know? They're born, they grow a stomach, they die. But that little nip is at the end is God's little joke. But actually, when it'd be good, because if you walked in a bar and they're all there, you can size them up, you know, feel like fruit when you're buying. You can try them on, wear them as hats. You know, if you can't use them for sex, you can use them as accessories.
5: Right. So this candidate really is men, really, isn't
6: yeah.
5: it?
7: It's a thing men, about men, I have. Men. It's a personal thing.
5: Yeah.
6: But, I mean, I've got another story about men, sadly.
5: Yes,
6: I
5: do. There is a bit of a
6: thing in here. Because I've got a bad week for a 42-year-old man from Florida, name withheld for legal reasons. He was arrested this week for taking voyeurism to its technological limit. Because according to the Tampa Tribune, the man was detained by security staff in a supermarket after female shoppers complained he was walking too closely behind him. And the security staff then discovered his reasons. He had installed a video camera in the toe of his shoe. Very sad. So he could film up women's skirts. Now, I had a pair of Clark's Commandos with a compass in the heel, but it's not. And they were useless because every time you wanted to know where you're going, you had to take your shoe off.
7: In Miami, there's a lot of, well, weight issues. People are, you know, they woof until they die. These women are huge, so what he's picking up on toe cam is like the underbelly of some very hideous cellulite. It'd be like, you could show this as trips to the moon. God bless them. I love...
5: We've never had a candidate called Upskirt Cellulite Man before. Now, Leonid Dubrovnikov from Uzbekistan in southwest Russia.
6: That's a fantastic act.
5: I have a degree in Russian. Mr. Dubrovnikov lives quite near the border between Russia and Ukraine. In fact, to be strictly accurate, the Russia-Ukrainian border runs through his back garden. The problem, and the nub of the story, is this. Mr. Dubrovnikov has an outside laboratory. This is why the story was in the papers. Because Leonid Dubrovnikov, as far as is known, is unique in the world in that he has a laboratory in a different country to the rest of his house. Extraordinary story. He ought really to try and exploit it. I think Hollywood might be interested in a new Harry Palmer thriller, The Spy Who Went Out for a Dump. According to the paper, I can't believe this, but officially, apparently he needs to take his passport. Every time he needs the toilet. Which
7: gives a whole new meaning to duty-free.
5: Exactly.
6: So there we have it. 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
5: I don't normally like to vote for my own candidates, but I must admit,
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5: I haven't done it. I'm going to vote for Ukrainian toilet border man.
6: Hooray! Okay, so Ukrainian toilet border man goes forward to...
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5: Mitchy Baby, it's your turn.
14: Right, thank you. It has been a bad week for anyone who doesn't like Elvis, and I'm afraid it's going to get a lot worse. When Elvis died in 1977, there were 170 professional Elvis impersonators in the world. There are now over 300,000 of them. Now, statisticians have calculated that if this rate of expansion persists, by the year 2019, one-third of the world's population will be Elvis impersonators. Now, interestingly enough, Elvis had continued to expand at the rate he was expanding when he died. Then by the year 2019, one-third of the world's population by weight would be Elvis. So if we can assume, as do 70% of Americans may offend Ruby, that Elvis is indeed alive, we can extrapolate to the Elvis event horizon, whereby one-third of the human race is Elvis. Another third thinks they're Elvis, and the remaining third is very bored and hungry. Ain't nobody smiling, we all just curl that lip. Ain't nobody walking, let's just swing those hips. Ain't nobody cursing, we all say ma'am and sir. Ain't no one says yes or no, we all just say, cause everybody's Elvis, everybody's Elvis, everybody's Elvis nowadays. We all wear leather jumpsuits, no ones in jeans or slacks. Nobody buys Mondeos, we all got Cadillacs. Ain't no one can see their toes, let alone touch. Ain't no one says tie or tears, just fine very much. Cause everybody's Elvis, everybody's Elvis, everybody's Elvis nowadays. All my friends are Elvis, even my mama's Elvis. Cause everybody's Elvis nowadays.
6: It could have been him, ladies and gentlemen. Only the autopsy will reveal whether it actually was. And now we come to our second selection of candidates for Say It, Ruby.
8: Round two.
6: I've got a bad week for a self-confessed computer geek. This guy was desperate for a date, so he's put himself up for auction on an internet website, eBay, and the highest bidder gets the wine and dining. But the advert itself gives some clues as to his previous lack of success with women. Firstly, he describes himself as pale and scrawny. And secondly...
7: That's just bits of them.
6: Yeah. Secondly, he describes his interest as great sex and yakety schmack. He's also published a list of acceptable bids. The minimum bid to go out with him, and an attractive prospect, he sounds, is $150. He's only willing to take bids from females unless the bid is over $10,000. And third... He prefers younger women. Anyone over 35 must pay $1,000. As you'd expect, this hasn't been as successful as he would hope. Bidding actually started at 1 cent. And the highest bid so far is $5 from someone called Anthony.
5: Bad week for tourists. They're not going to have any nice, big, posh houses to look at anymore. The National Trust's new director, Fiona Reynolds, she said that in future they want to preserve the houses of ordinary people rather than aristocrats. This follows the success of Paul McCartney's old house. Paul McCartney, the well-known ordinary person with his ordinary £500 million fortune. Fiona says that...
15: People go to the house because they're passionate about the Beatles. They come out full of personal reminiscences about the lino they had as a child.
5: Now, forgive me, I had lino on the floor as a child, and I don't have any personal reminiscences about it. In fact, I don't even remember being that interested in it. And frankly, I'm not at all sure Paul McCartney was either.
16: Yesterday, some bloke come round and did the underlay.
6: Hey, what are you doing, Paul?
16: Hang on. Then he took the old floor tiles away. What?
6: Oh, you're not on about your lino again, are you?
16: Now, we've got lino here to stay. I like lino, John. It's all right, lino.
6: Here, Ringo, let's go down the pub.
16: I don't want to go down the pub. Suddenly, it's much warmer underfoot than it used to be. This hardware infertility means lino is the one for me. It's all right, John.
6: All right, stud it. Listen, I've written one about washable wallpaper. Did you have lino as a teenager? Did you have lino?
7: A limo.
6: Lino. But you've got a store, you've got a candidate, haven't you?
7: Oh, yeah. Now. In São Paulo, Brazil, a bank manager was held hostage by an armed employee and in front of 16 staff, forced to insert a pineapple into his own backside. The disgruntled worker was apparently taking action after being repeatedly turned down for a more senior position. Finally being informed by his manager that the day I give you a promotion is the day I stick a pineapple up my ass. hope they bring that to this country. But they should do, like, I've always been for fruit punishment. Different for different offenses.
1: Yes.
7: Yeah. A small grape for a little harassment. For touching of the nins, a full watermelon.
5: It's been a very bad week for children. A sinister political agenda has apparently crept into the new remake of Bill and Ben. According to the Daily Star, ever reliable source, the BBC has received complaints that Slow Coach the Tortoise sounds like William Hague. And Liverpool Labour councillor Malcolm Kennedy said,
17: "As a father, I feel I must urge the BBC to allow our children to enjoy programmes cleared of any political agenda."
5: Well, quite right. Bill and Ben is riddled with politics. For a start, both of them are clearly based on Frank Dobson and Roy Hattersley.
18: Right here. Flubber, flubber.
5: Yeah, thank you very much. That's enough. Because we now have two quite hazardous microphones over there now. Little Weed, of course, isn't in the new version, because half the shadow cabinet have smoked her. The very idea of William Hague as a thick-shelled reptile is frankly absurd.
19: You've paid the taxes. So where is the shoebox? Put me in it. I'm going to hibernate until after the election. Oh, no, don't put me on my back again.
6: Now, I've got a bad week for anyone shipwrecked with a Briton, because a poll conducted this week, a poll, which has got absolutely nothing to do with the fact the new Hannibal Lecter movie is being released very shortly. A new poll has revealed that 2 out of 3 Britons would turn cannibal if it was the only way to stay alive. Asked which bit of the body they'd go for, the majority said they'd just nibble on a leg until they were rescued, but 1 in 5 said they would go for
19: a rump roast.
6: Which is interesting, because it assumes that even though the circumstances were dire enough to require the eating of your mate, there'd still be the facilities to roast them. Incidentally, isn't it convenient that a cannibal should be called Hannibal? What are the chances of that happening? I mean...
5: Now, Hugh, it's your turn, I believe, to pick from that second round lot.
20: I'm going to go for Paul McCartney's line as the subtlest
5: story.
20: So,
5: Ukrainian border toilet man and Paul McCartney's lino now move forward for
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22: A truly abysmal week for 3 refugees from the Dominican Republic. This is such a sad story. These guys stowed away aboard a cargo vessel for what they thought was going to be a 3-day voyage across the Gulf of Mexico to Miami, Florida, and a whole new life in the USA. So you can understand they were kind of put out this week when, after 40 days at sea, they eventually pulled into shore at Tilbury Docks in Essex. Now, what I don't yet know is whether they actually know they're in Essex or whether they think they just went an incredibly long way around to Miami.
23: I have never been one to complain, but there's something that bothers me. I must confess myself a tad disappointed with Miami. I was envisaging bum-fringed beaches surrounded by crystal seas, instead of grey skies and fat blokes in shell suits driving in Ford Capris. The rain is pelting, a cold wind is blowing, my innards have turned to ice. I don't remember it looking like this when I used to watch Miami Vice. I don't know how long I can survive on a diet of jellied eels. Besides which, after 6 weeks at sea, I know just how a sardine feels. Take me back home. Why did I seek asylum? Don't know why I set foot in that boat. I must have been quite mad. Take me back home. Let me back in and I'll come. All of a sudden, oppression and torture does not really seem so bad.
5: Okay, swiftly on to the third and final section of
21: Round 3.
6: I've got a story from Industrial Machinery News, the magazine of the industrial machinery industry, the industry that make the machines that serve the industry, that make the products that make the profits, that buy the machines, featured in Industrial Machinery News. Anyway, according to the hallowed pages thereof, a company tried to extend its 5-year perfect safety record by showing a training film on using safety goggles to a room full of keen and conscientious employees. Excellent idea. But unfortunately, the depiction of gory industrial accidents shown in it was apparently so graphic that 25 workers suffered minor injuries in the stampede to leave the room.
20: 13 others fainted, and one man needed 7 stitches after he fell off his chair and split his head open. The company are going to show the film again, but all employees must wear safety goggles. You've got another candidate.
7: Oh, yes,
20: you?
7: I do. Yeah, no, this is my favorite headline ever. It's from the National Enquirer. It says, man beats mother-in-law to death, says, I thought it was a raccoon. I mean, there's nothing else to say. Is there? You know, a slip of the mascara and you're screwed. There's nothing to say. It's just a masterpiece. You want to just picture that, what went on just before he picked up the club?
5: Now, before I just move on to the next bad week, I just want to say, I don't know whether you've ever noticed that out of all the millions of people in the USA and the thousands and thousands and thousands of actors there, there are only ever two blokes, only two blokes, who do every single cinema trailer. I don't know, there's always one of the same two blokes. There's the one who goes,
0: deep in the Amazon jungle lurks a terror that has lain undisturbed for thousands of years.
5: You know, the one who does all the serious films.
0: But now, two American scientists are about to stumble on the truth.
5: So then there's the other bloke who...
0: Val Kilmer is an unconvincing geologist.
5: Yeah, all right, thank you, John. Thank
0: and
5: you.
0: Sarah Michelle Gellar is an even more unconvincing paleontologist.
5: Yeah, thank you. And then there's the
0: who
5: other...
0: Who wears one. Shorts and gets sweaty a lot.
5: Yeah, okay, thank you, John.
0: When horror strikes in the jungle, only the indigenous forest peoples can hear you scream. And they don't care... Because they don't like you.
5: John, can I just...
0: The New York Times called it the most unusual Walt Disney picture for years.
5: Yes, thank you. John, if we could just
0: then
5: move
0: just
5: on...
0: Then when you thought the terror couldn't get any worse...
5: To the other...
0: There's a Phil Collins soundtrack.
5: Yes, okay. John, can you do the other bloke? Do the other one. Do the one who does all the non-serious films.
2: Oh, yeah, no, the one who goes, when two scientists get lost in the middle of Brazil, things could go a little nuts.
5: Yes, him. He is so annoying. He can make any film sound rubbish. Thank God he wasn't about in the golden era.
2: When Humphrey Bogart decides to run a little bar in Morocco and his old friend walks in, things could get a little nuts.
5: Oh, I hate that bloke's voice so much.
2: When Orson Welles is on his deathbed and remembering his childhood fledge, watch out. It's a roller coaster romp of reminiscence and groundbreaking techniques that'll send you home pondering the essential hollowness of ambition. Featuring a bevy of beauties who put the ass in masterpiece.
5: So basically, I always avoid the trails if I can, and I trace this back to an incident in my teens at the Reigate Majestic, where the men's toilets in Reigate Majestic were right down the front. There was a big gent sign over in neon, and everyone could see you when you opened the door. And I thought, I'll nip in quickly before it starts. And as I came out, I opened the door. Everyone in the auditorium could see me. Just as the bloke went,
0: he's back.
5: And that was bad enough, but he then went...
0: And this time, he's brought his mother.

0: He then went,
1: and this time, he's brought his mother.
0: So basically, I hate cinema trails, and what I should do now is move on to the story, because it was
2: your
0: a bad week.
2: Right.
0: My candidate is, it was a bad week for cinema goers at the Odeon Leicester Square, because apparently they've got mice there. They're running around while people are trying to watch the films. And the interesting part of this is Westminster Council's head of environmental services was quoted in the London Standard.
3: It may be the result of building work or sewer flooding where mice are being displaced.
0: Displaced? So these are asylum-seeking mice. These are mice only asking for a fair hearing so they can rebuild their lives in a West End cinema, leaving behind the watery terror of their former sewer home. Now, obviously, we asked William Hague about this.
4: These mice should be put in secure cages. Many of them are bogus mice. They come over here, they eat our cheese, they get priority for running time in council wheels. I am not mousist, but we say send them home. I'm going back in the shell now, bye.
5: Now, I've got a bad week. I love this. For a crime suspect from a place called Radnor, Pennsylvania, he confessed. But it's not so much that as the method by which he was interrogated that makes it a particularly bad week for this guy. Because the police strapped him to a lie detector. Only it wasn't. No, no, no. It was a colander. A metal colander turned upside down on his head.
6: How can you not realise? Surely there was a clue earlier in the interrogation.
7: Was he from Utah?
6: Yeah, he probably was. Yeah.
8: He was from one of those states with a bad.
7: Iowa?
6: Yeah. But surely there was a clue earlier in the interrogation.
9: Answer the question, Joey, or we'll have to get you in the lie tester.
10: You ain't getting nothing out of me, copper.
9: Okay. Answer me this. It ain't strictly relevant. You ever drained any vegetables from a saucepan?
10: Oh.
9: Okay, get the detector.
6: But it gets worse. It gets worse. It gets worse because the colander was connected by two false wires to a photocopier. The message, he's lying, was placed on the copier. And every time the police thought he wasn't telling the truth, they pressed the button. How likely is that to work?
9: Where were you Friday night, Joey?
10: I was in the pool hall.
9: In the pool hall? Is that so, huh? What does the machine say? Yeah. The machine don't agree, Joey. The machine says paper jam, replace the original, and reload A4 tray.
5: A joke for anyone who works in an office, ladies and gentlemen. So, Ruby, you've got to choose one of those candidates from that last section.
7: Oh, Colin. Yeah. Yeah. Yeah.
5: Yeah.
7: Yeah, I know.
5: Thank you.
7: Yeah,
5: thank you very much.
7: Afterwards,
5: for that.
7: We're going to.
5: Yeah, could we?
7: Okay.
5: Okay,
0: well, Ruby's gone for photocopier colander man. So let's have a quick reminder for our audience of our three candidates from our guest announcer, Shaggy.
11: I'm telling you, here is the list of the candidates. Number one, the different country toilet man. Number two, Paul McCartney's cushion flooring. Number three, as voted by Ruby, the calendar lie detector.
0: John, you obviously watched the latest version of Scooby-Doo to me. Right, while our audience make up their minds which of those three stories is the winner this week, it's been an extraordinary week because Van Man has actually been in the news. This is absolutely true. This is a real headline from earlier this week in the Daily Mirror.
12: Van Man's raid shot!
0: Yes, Van Man was apparently mistaken for a getaway van from a building society robbery when a gang fled with a bag full of cash. Now, it's not often we get to actually chat to Van Man, but please tell us what happened. Oh, you were driving along. You were surrounded by police. They all jumped out. They pointed a rifle at you. It's really scary. And how did you feel? So what did you do?

0: You went mad. Ah, you played them a selection of sound effects to prove you were a Radio 2 sound effects fan. I see. And which one convinced them then?
1: Radio 2.
0: That would figure. And just one last thing there, man, and be honest here. Did you actually do it? Did you actually do a building society over the weekend? Well, that's Van Man there, parked outside in his new all-white stretch Bentley van with jacuzzi, cocktail cabinet, deep shag pile carpet, and personalised number plate GU1LTY.
2: OK, Ronnie Scott, people, it's time to make an unfortunate person's week just that bit brighter. The votes are in and have been counted. Van Man, the drum roll, please. Ruby Wax is going to announce the result.
3: And the winner is... Colander Man!
0: A fantastic winner. The man who fell for a colander thinking it was a polygraph wins this week's Bad Week prize, which is a pineapple.
2: And that's the end of the series, folks. Thanks for listening and goodbye!
3: Can you explain the show to me?
1: You have been listening to It's Been a Bad Week, which was featuring Steve Pump, you, Dennis, Laura, Shane, and John Culshaw, Miss Ben, and special guest Ruby Wax. It was written by Steve Pump, you, Dennis, Steve Knight, Mike Whitehill, and Paul Powell. The broadcast assistant was Cody Stevens. The producer was Nick Cannon, and the executive producer was Dirk Max. It has been a bad week. It is still a production of BBC Radio 2. Hear me now.
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6: The National Broadcasting Company presents Joel McRae in Tales of the Texas Rangers. Tonight, transcribed from Hollywood, another authentic reenactment of a case from the files of the Texas Rangers.

0: from the files of the Texas Rangers come these stories based on fact. Only names, dates, and places are fictitious for obvious reasons. The events themselves are a matter of record. Case for tonight, Blood Relative.
1: It is 4 p.m. June 26, 1949. Will Bonner, proprietor of the general store at Stump Hill, Texas, is waiting on Mac Kennedy, a dirt farmer.
2: Yeah. 8 pounds of flour and the bacon, Mac. Anything else?
3: Yeah, carton of cigarettes.
2: Yeah. How about making it a couple of sacks of tobacco, huh?
3: What's the matter, Will? My credit no good anymore?
2: Mac, I think you ought to pull in your horns a little. Your bill's running kind of high.
3: You get your money, don't you?
2: Ain't a question of getting it, Mac. You stand to make a good crop this year. Unless you have to pay out, the better chance you'll have to get on your feet permanent without no credit.
3: Let me worry about... go ahead. Wait on him.
4: Yeah. That's all right. I got time.
2: No, I'll take care of you, stranger. What do you have?
4: Stranger? Time ain't helping your sight any, is it, Uncle Will?
2: Huh? Ben! Well, dang it, boy, you changed. How do you like that? Didn't recognize my own blood relative. Hmm. Well, Liz! Liz! Come see who's here. Will, your aunt sees you.
5: What is it, Will?
2: Don't say nothing. Fella wants to know if you want to buy some perfume.
5: Perfume? Well, no, Will, you could have told him that. What would I do with... Why, it's your brother's boy, Ben.
2: It sure is.
5: Stop tackling, Will. You know about your pa.
1: I know he's dead.
2: Oh, being glad to see you, Ben. I almost forgot. It happened last winter.
5: The pneumonia.
2: Yeah, we tried to locate you, boy, but nobody knew where you was.
1: Nobody would have wanted to know. I was in the pen at Huntsville.
2: Huh?
1: That's where I've been for 4 years.
5: In the prison? Your pa never said...
1: Well, nobody's business but mine.
2: Well, Ben, I guess we can talk that over later. You want to stay? There's a place here.
1: I ain't asking you for nothing except what's coming to me. I just want you to buy out my pa's share of the store and pay me off.
2: Well, Ben, your pa never did have a share in the store. He only worked for me.
1: What you trying to get away with, Uncle Will? He told me he was going in with you when he moved out here.
5: But then you knew your pa. He always talked big, but he never did have a dime of his own.
1: You telling me about my own pa?
2: No, we ain't running him down, boy. He never harmed nobody, but talking big was just his way.
1: Look, I come to get what's mine. Do I get it up, don't I?
2: Ben, there's a bed and a job waiting for you if you want them. You're kinfolk, and that makes you welcome. But outside of that, there ain't nothing here that's yours.
1: You're going to pay me out.
6: Just hold on, young fella.
1: Let me go.
2: Hey, turn him loose. Turn him loose, man. Reckon I can still take care of myself.
1: Maybe you can. Maybe you can't, Uncle Will. I'm staying around town to give you a chance to change your mind. And I'm warning you. I'm going to get what's mine if I have to kill you for it.
0: The following morning, June 27th, neighbors found Will Bonner shot to death and his wife Liz critically wounded and unconscious in the back room living quarters of their store. The sheriff called with the assistance of a Texas Ranger. Ranger Jace Pearson was assigned to the case.
7: Well, that's all of the story, just like I found it, Jace.
8: You look pretty downhearted, Sheriff. Bonner, a friend of yours?
7: I knowed him all my life. He helped me get elected. And body's in the back room. You want to see it?
8: Yeah. You can stay here if you'd rather.
7: No, I'll come. Guess you noticed the way the safe was cracked and the door where the killer got in.
8: Yeah, professional job, all right.
7: I covered Will over with a sheet. Maybe I shouldn't have, but I...
8: It's all right. Coroner hasn't been here yet, huh?
7: No, he's on his way.
8: Dead about 6-7 hours.
7: How do you figure that, Jay?
8: Rigor mortis just beginning to set in. You see a lot of them, you get to know.
7: 9 o'clock now, that means it happened about 2 or 3 this morning, huh?
8: That's close to it. How about Bonner's wife? She going to pull through?
7: Doc Woodson took her to the county hospital. He said there's a little chance.
8: You've got a deputy posted at the hospital in case she'd come, Sue?
7: Yep, he can take any statement she...
6: Sheriff! Sheriff, I gotta talk to you a minute.
7: Well, all right, Jody, come in. Farmhand works for Mac Kennedy on and off.
6: Howdy, Ranger. Sheriff?
7: What's on your mind, Jody?
6: Well, I just come to pick up some feed in Mac's pickup. Heard about what happened.
8: Know anything about it?
6: Not exactly. But I was in town with Mac yesterday afternoon. He come to trust some supplies from Bonner.
8: What time?
6: Oh, about 4:00. I wasn't in the store with him, but when he come out and we was driving back, Mac said Bonner had a fuss with somebody. Fella threatened to kill him.
8: He say who the fella was?
6: No, but whoever it was, he took a swing at Bonner. Mac had to grab him to stop a fight.
8: Where's Kennedy now?
6: Well, he was out plowing when I left.
8: Won't be able to get him by phone then. Come on, Sheriff. Let's get out there and talk to him.
9: Dead? Will Bonner dead?
7: Yeah, and Liz is mighty close to joining him, Mac.
8: Better cut the motor on your tractor.
9: Yeah. Sheriff, Will should have told you about that fella. I should have called and told you myself after what he threatened to do to him.
8: Too late for what anybody should have done. You know the man?
9: Never saw him before, but I know who he is. Bonner's nephew. Fresh out of Huntsville, I heard him say so.
7: An ex-con, and you didn't say anything about it?
9: Well, Sheriff, how could I know he'd do it? A blood relative. Wasn't my affair, was it?
8: You know the man if you saw him again?
9: I'd know him any place.
8: You better come into town with us. Talk while we ride.
9: Okay.
8: Did Bonner mention his nephew's name?
9: Well, he called him Ben.
7: Hey, Will Bonner had a brother died last year. Must have been his boy.
8: We'll find out. Into Stump Hill, Mac Kennedy told us the story of the threat and gave a description of Ben Bonner. I put a shortwave radio call through to KTXA. 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
8: Request all units be alerted to look out for subject Ben Bonner, recently released from Huntsville. Subject wanted for questioning in murder of Will Bonner at Stump Hill.
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7: Maybe young Bonner didn't run for it, Jace. He may be hiding out someplace nearby.
8: Not likely, Sheriff. If he killed his uncle, he'll go for distance.
9: He killed him, all right. You can bet on that.
8: When a man's life's at stake, Kennedy, I don't bet. Ben Bonner wasn't around Stump Hill. He pulled stakes and made a run for it, all right. We got the information from a woman in the crowd near the store when we got back to town. Her name was Sadie Waddle. She ran a rooming house.
11: I rent all my rooms to extra farmhands, generally, because I don't have to serve no meals that way with them eating where they're working. So naturally, I thought this fella was one of them migratory hands.
8: I understand all that, ma'am. All I want to know is when Ben Bonner left your place.
11: Well, it must have been just around midnight last night. Everybody was in and sleeping, and the house was locked up. And, well, the phone woke me up, and it was for him, that Ben.
8: Phone, huh? You know who called him?
11: Of course not. I didn't know who he was or nothing about him, except his name was Ben.
8: But did you recognize the voice of the person who called?
11: No.
8: Well, please go ahead about the phone call.
11: Well, I called him to the phone, that's all. Fine time of night to be waking people, I told him. Then he answered it. Right after that, he lit up like the devil was after him.
8: You hear any of the conversation?
11: I did not. I mind my own business. Besides, all he said was hello. After that, all the talking must have been done by whoever called him, because he never said another word, just listened a minute, then hung up and lit out.
7: Phone ringing in the store, Jace. I better get it.
8: Go ahead, Sheriff. Well, thanks for your help, Mrs. Waddle.
11: I'm glad I'm alive to give it. Whew. I might have been murdered in my own sleep with an ex-convict under my roof. Ought to be some way we could tell them from other folks.
8: A man who served his time can't be expected to carry a brand, ma'am. Besides, how did you know Ben Bonner's an ex-convict?
11: How did I know? Whew. It's all over town, ain't it?
7: Jace, the call is for you.
8: Right there, Sheriff. Thanks, ma'am. Excuse me. Who's calling?
7: Your headquarters. Captain Stinson.
8: Hello, Captain.
12: Got some good news for you, Jace. The highway patrol has picked up Ben Bonner.
8: Fine. Where'd they get him?
12: Almost El Paso. Patrol car was stopped at a railroad crossing waiting for a freight to get through. They spotted him riding an empty flat.
8: Freight, huh? It's a good thing they saw him. If he'd made El Paso, he'd been across the border into Juarez in no time.
12: Well, he didn't make it. They're bringing him back to Stump Hill now.
8: seem to be getting plenty.
12: Well, you don't sound too sure, Jase.
8: I don't know. You look up his record? What was on his last ticket to Huntsville?
12: Burglary, Jase. And that fits. Except for the killing this time.
8: Yeah. It fits all right. Like the executioner's glove. Stumpville was 5 miles cross-country from the nearest railroad spur. We had time before the highway patrol would be delivering Ben Bonner. We sent Kennedy back to his farm. I unloaded charcoal from my horse trailer, and the sheriff got his horse. We rode to the railroad tracks.
7: Yeah, he was smart, Jase. Almost got away.
8: Lots of them almost get away. Sure made a lot of distance in a hurry.
7: Don't know why you wanted to be sure he came this way to get to the train.
8: I just wanted to be certain he cut through this 5 miles on foot. Proves he didn't hitchhike a fast ride and pick up a train further on down the line.
7: Well, luck was with him for a while. He caught the only train he could have caught.
8: You mean only one freight goes through here at night?
7: Yep. Hotshot passenger clears first at about 1 a.m. Freight comes through about 15 minutes later. Slows for the grade here where he jumped it.
8: About 1:15 is the schedule for the freight then, huh?
7: That's right.
8: Well, let's get back to town. Come on, Chuck.
7: You look like that train schedule means something, Jase.
8: It might. Coroner's report ought to be in by the time we get back to town.
7: Hey, I see what you mean. If Bonner was killed between 2 and 3 a.m. like you figured...
8: It'll mean his nephew Ben was on that freight at the time the old man was killed. It was waiting at the sheriff's office when we got back.
7: Well, you didn't miss by much, Jase. Here's the report on the time of death.
8: What is it?
7: Between 1 and 2 a.m.
8: Then Ben Bonner didn't kill his uncle. Even if he ran the 5 miles across country, his tracks showed as he walked, he couldn't have made it in time to catch that freight.
7: Doesn't look that way. Bullets from Bonner's body have been sent through to Austin. We may get a lead from ballistics.
8: I'm going to do some more checking around town on the...
7: Just a second, Jason. Sheriff speaking. Oh, good, good. She did, huh? No you stay right there. Goodbye. Well, Jase, looks like there's been a mistake someplace. That was my deputy at the county hospital. Liz Bonner regained consciousness for a few seconds.
8: What'd she say?
7: She said her and her husband were shot by their nephew, Ben.

0: You are listening to Tales of the Texas Rangers, starring Joel McRae as Ranger Jace Pearson. We continue with tonight's case, Blood Relative, an authentic story from the files of the Texas Rangers.
1: The highway patrol brought Ben Bonner back to Stump Hill and unloaded him at the local jail where the sheriff and I questioned him.
2: But I didn't kill him, I tell you. Didn't even know he was dead till now.
3: You said you was gonna kill him. You said it in front of a witness.
2: Man, there's a difference between saying and doing.
1: If you had nothing to do with it, why'd you run away?
2: Because somebody called me up last night at the rooming house late. It was a man. Said he was a friend and wanted to warn me the sheriff was gonna pick me up for threatening Uncle Will.
3: You scare easy, don't you?
2: You bet your life I do, mister. I just pulled 4 years at Huntsville and I had enough. I don't want no more. Maybe I was tough when I went to Uncle Will yesterday, but last night when I got that call, I was scared sick.
1: And you don't know who called you?
2: No, I don't
3: you
2: know.
3: You sure it wasn't somebody you served time with, letting you know he was here to help you with the job?
2: No. Look, you gotta believe me. This is a murder rap. You can't send me up for it just because I shot off my mouth. That ain't evidence.
1: Ben, there's more than that. Your Aunt Liz didn't die. She came to at the hospital. She says it was you who gunned her and her husband.
2: That's a dirty lie. Look, if I did that, if I shot them and robbed the store, what was I doing on a freight? What did I do with the money? I ain't going to say anymore. I ain't going to talk till I see a lawyer.
1: That's your right. We told you that in the beginning. All right, Sheriff. Guess you can lock him up again.
4: Go on. Go ahead.
2: Ranger, please. I didn't do it. Maybe the fellow who told you I threatened Uncle Will didn't tell you everything. Maybe you ought to ask him why there was arguing when I come into the store.
3: All right, Ben. All right. Well, what do you think, Chase?
1: I don't know. Let's get outside.
3: If he did have an accomplice, the other fellow might be carting the loot and the gun.
1: Might be. I'll see you later, Sheriff. I'm driving over to the hospital at the county seat. I want to talk to his aunt, Liz Bonner. Mrs. Bonner, the doctor will only let me stay a minute.
5: Well, just getting up.
1: Who shot him, Mrs. Bonner?
5: Ben. Ben, ungrateful, wanted to help him.
1: How did it happen?
5: There was a noise in the store. Woke us up.
1: Mm-hmm.
5: Well, called, said, "Who's there?" Then he got up, went to put on the lights, but Ben shot him.
1: Did he get the lights on? Did you ever see your nephew?
5: No, but it was him. He said he'd do it. It was him.
1: If you didn't see him, did he say anything? Did you hear his voice and recognize him?
5: No, he just shot Will. I screamed, and that's all.
1: But you didn't see Ben or recognize his voice?
5: No, but he said he would. It couldn't be anybody else.
1: I think you're wrong, ma'am. I think it could be. I burned up the road back to Stump Hill and got the sheriff. I wanted to make another check of the store and find out a few things about Mac Kennedy.
3: Doggone it, Jace. You're sending your dogs at the wrong tree. Mac Kennedy's been Will's friend for years.
1: I just asked if Kennedy'd ever been in trouble.
3: Never. He's an honest, God-fearing dirt farmer, and that's all.
1: What kind of shape is he in financially?
3: Well, Jace, a man don't have to be a criminal just because he's down on his luck. Mac's crops have been bad.
1: Sheriff, I'm just asking a few questions, that's all.
3: Well, I'm sorry, Jace. I reckon Mac's in hock up to his neck. Place and all his equipment is mortgaged.
1: How come he can afford a hired hand?
3: You mean Jody?
1: Mm-hmm.
3: Oh, he just drifts in and out. Ain't much of a worker, but he's all Mac needs. Migrates in the spring for planting season, then out again in the fall after harvest.
1: He doesn't work for nothing, does he?
3: Mac pays him right off when he makes his crop and sells it.
1: That the way he pays everybody?
3: Yeah, it's the only time he ever has any cash. Why?
1: Just wondering. Did Mac buy here on credit from Bonner?
3: Well, I guess so. Why? You find something in the ledger?
1: Come take a look. Seems to be a page torn out. The book is kept in alphabetical order. Missing page is in the K's. If there was a charge page in here for Kennedy, it'd be right here.
3: Now you got something I can't fight, Jace. What a setup. An ex-con threatens to kill a man, makes it perfect for somebody else to do the job and set the jailbird up for a frame.
1: Come on, Sheriff. Let's get out to Kennedy's place again. Only this trip, we won't be asking questions about Ben Bonner.
3: There's one thing still bothering me, Jace. Matt Kennedy's never been in trouble. So how come we both spotted the marks of a professional knob-knocker on the burglary?
1: That's been bothering me, too. And the more I think of it, the more I wonder why he tore that charge page out of the ledger. Why do something that would point right at him when he had somebody else all set up to take the fall? Just beating the bill wouldn't make the chance worthwhile.
3: Not with murder, it wouldn't.
4: KTX 80, Unit 10.
3: Oh, this may be the ballistics report, Jace.
1: Yeah. Unit 10, go ahead, KTX A.
4: Lab report completed on bullets used in slaying of Will Bonner. 38 caliber, probably Smith & Wesson Police Special.
1: 10-4, Unit 10, clear.
4: KTX A, Austin.
1: A minute, KTXA. Stand by, please.
4: KTXA, standing by.
3: What's the matter, Jace?
1: Just got an idea. Something that didn't fit before. That hand who works for Kennedy, that Jody. What's his last name?
3: Jody? Let's see. It's Pelham. Jody Pelham. Why?
1: I'll tell you in a minute. You there, KTXA?
4: Standing by, Unit 10.
1: This unit requests quick check on subject Jody Pelham. Repeat, Jody Pelham. Urgent.
4: 10-4, get back to you with information soon as possible.
1: Unit 10, clear.
4: KTXA, Austin.
3: Jace, you figuring Jody helped Matt Kennedy to pull this job?
1: Maybe. Or maybe Jody did it on his own. I want to know if he's got a record.
3: What switch you thinking to him?
1: He was waiting outside Bonner's store for Kennedy when Ben walked in yesterday and made his threats.
3: Well, sure, he admitted that. Kennedy told him about Ben when he come out and they drove on back to the farm.
1: Yeah, but when Jody came into town the next morning and came to tell us about the threats, he pretended he didn't know too much. Just knew that old Will Bonner had been threatened. Couldn't say who made the threats.
3: Well, I don't get what you're driving at, Joe.
1: If Kennedy told him, he must have told him the whole story about the threats coming from Bonner's nephew, a nephew just gotten out of prison. That'd be the logical way to tell it. And that's the way Kennedy did tell it. But Jody was anxious not to seem to know too much.
3: Hey, sure, I see what you mean. Kennedy wasn't in town this morning till we went out and brought him in.
1: Yeah, but when we got back, everybody in town knew that the man we were looking for was Bonner's nephew and that he was an ex-con. Sadie Waddles told us that.
3: Only one it could have come from was Jody. He spread it around while we were out getting Kennedy.
1: When we get to the farm, draw him out. Don't pounce on him until I get an answer on him from Austin.
3: I hope it's the right answer. It may save Mac Kennedy's life.
1: Dark when we reached the farmhouse. There was a light on in the house, but the pickup truck wasn't in sight in the open garage. We left my car around in back of the house and went up on the porch.
6: Okay, okay, hold your horses.
7: Oh, Sheriff, Ranger, huh? I thought it was Jody coming back with the pickup.
1: Where'd he go?
7: He drove up north to Edgeville this afternoon. Said he wanted to get something. He ought to be back soon.
3: Well, aren't you going to ask us in, Mac?
7: Oh, sure, sure thing. Make yourself at home. I understand you got Bonner's nephew today. Heard a couple of women chewing about it on the party line.
1: Yeah, we got him temporarily.
7: What do you mean, temporarily?
1: He didn't kill anybody, Mac.
7: Hmm?
1: You had an argument with Bonner yesterday. What about?
7: I reckon that's my business.
1: Yours and Bonner's. But he's dead now, so that makes it my business.
3: Better talk up, Mac.
7: Well, I've been running up a big bill. Will was cutting me down a little.
1: You admit you owed him money.
7: Why wouldn't I admit it? I pay my bills. Any man says otherwise is a liar.
3: Nobody is saying otherwise, Mac.
1: You keep a gun around here anyplace?
7: Yeah.
1: What kind?
7: Smith & Wesson 38. It's right there on the mantle over the fireplace.
3: I'll get it, Jason.
1: Oh, don't wipe off any prints. Stick a pencil in the muzzle and lift it that way.
3: Okay. Pencil won't go in, Jace. Something jamming it.
1: And let me see. To worry about prints on that. Outside's been wiped clean with an oil rag.
3: Looks like paper jammed in there.
1: We'll soon find out. I'll take these shells out and poke the pencil through. There.
3: Why, it's Mac's charge page from the ledger.
7: What's that? What are you trying to pull?
1: Take it easy, Mac. We're not after you. Smell this gun and look at it, Sheriff. It was used, then reloaded, but never cleaned.
7: Well, that gun hasn't been touched in years.
1: Mac, this gun killed Will Bonner and almost killed his wife last night. Jody Pelham did it after you told him about Bonner's nephew.
3: But why would he tear out that page and plant it here?
1: So he could use Mac here to give himself a double cover-up. He made the call to the rooming house and got Ben Bonner to run. But he knew if Ben was caught anyplace and could set up an alibi, there'd be a second search. That's why he tore out the page and planted it here on Mac.
7: I'm sure glad you know it wasn't me.
1: If it was you, you'd have burned the page.
7: That dirty little... Hey, there he comes now. That's the pickup.
1: You want to help us nail him?
7: I'd like to blow his brains out.
1: There's a better way. Let him feel safe. Here, let me put these cuffs on you quick.
7: Mm-hmm.
1: Put that gun back on the mantle, Sheriff.
7: Yeah, but are you sure that you...
3: Do like he says, Mac.
8: Boy, I didn't know anybody was here. Mac, what's the matter? What are you doing with those things on?
1: What's your guess, Jody? Or what's in that bag you're carrying?
8: Well, I just picked me up a bottle, a package stolen in Edgeville.
1: What'd you use for money? You don't get credit on liquor.
8: Well, Mac, he paid me some wages this morning.
7: Why, you dirty little liar.
8: Oh, I get it. I kind of wondered where he got the money.
1: Now you know, huh?
8: Well, when I got up last night and found he was gone, I sort of got to wondering this morning.
7: You
3: shut up, Mac.
1: All right, Sheriff. I guess we can take him in. You better come along to make a statement, Jody.
8: Sure. I hate to do a thing like this to a friend, but I guess he deserves it. Doing old Bonner like he did.
1: Yeah. I thought you'd feel that way. Let's go. You might as well admit you fired the gun, Mac. A diphenylamine test will prove you did.
8: What kind of test is that?
1: A man fires a gun, the nitrate from the powder gets into the pores of his hand. Chemical application shows it up.
8: Well, he washed his hands since last night, I reckon.
1: Oh, washing won't get it out. Stays for a couple of days. You fired a gun recently, Jody?
8: No.
1: Well, then we make the same test on your hand. It'll show you the difference.
8: Well, you don't have to do that. I don't understand that kind of stuff anyway.
1: That's too bad. I thought you might like to see how we work. Get in. Watch him, Sheriff.
2: All right.
1: Well, Austin ought to have that information I requested before, Sheriff.
2: Yeah.
1: This might bore you, Jody. Unit 10 to KTXA.
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9: 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Have information you requested on subject Jody Pelham.
8: What's that?
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8: Shut up this car. Let me get out of here.
7: Watch him, Sheriff.
3: Don't make me use this gun, Jody.
8: You rotten.
1: Never mind that, Mac. Here, take these keys and put the cuffs on the right man, Sheriff. We might as well have him there. He'll be wearing them a lot until he reaches the death cell at Huntsville.

0: Cody Pelham was tried and convicted for the wanton murder of Will Bonner. On the morning of December 6, 1949, at Huntsville Penitentiary, his sentence was carried out. Death in the electric chair.
1: And now, here again is the star of our show, Joel McRae.
2: Folks, Tales of the Texas Rangers is moving to a new time. You won't hear us next Sunday, but the week after that, we'll be back just an hour and a half later than usual on NBC, right after Theater Guild. So we'll see you in 2 weeks, on Sunday, November 26th, and I hope you'll be listening. Good night.
1: Good night, Joel. See you 1 week from this coming Sunday. Remember, friends, as Joel told you, Tales of the Texas Rangers will come to you an hour and a half later, immediately following Theater Guild. Beginning next Sunday at this time, you'll hear Hedda Hopper's fine program. The week after next, November 26th, Joel McRae as Ranger Jace Pearson will be with you again. A week from Sunday, Joel McRae in another authentic reenactment of a case from the files of the Texas Rangers.

0: McRae is currently seen starring in the MGM production Stars in My Crown. Tonight's cast included Tony Barrett, Bill Johnstone, Joe Duvall, Virginia Gregg, Parley Bear, and Byron Kane. This story was transcribed and adapted by Joel Murcott, and the program was produced and directed by Stacy Keach. One week from next Sunday, Tales of the Texas Rangers will be back with you immediately following Theater Guild. 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
3: We present King Street Jr. by Jim Eldridge, starring Peter Davison as Eric Brown and James Grout as Mr. Beeston, the headmaster.
4: Yes. Yeah. Well, you may not believe this, but I had a very busy day as well. And, what? Yes, I know it's important. Oh, why can't I speak to him now? Well, how about after assembly? Oh, 9:15 or so. Oh, he's not due in till 10. I see. Or 8:30. Are we talking about today? No, I'm sorry, I was joking. Yes, well, I'll try to make contact with him before lunch. Not after 12:30. Yes, I've got that. Goodbye. Heaven preserve us. The life his education advisors
5: lead. How many S's in necessary?
4: I wonder if she peels his grapes for him as
5: well. You're not listening. How many S's in necessary?
4: Two at the last count.
5: Thank you.
4: Unless you're Tommy Tompkins in Mr. Brown's class.
5: Oh.
4: In which case you keep writing S's until you're off the edge of the page. Anyway, what are you writing?
5: A draft letter to parents telling them the dispute is over.
4: Now, that's another fiasco, if ever there was one.
5: Fiasco?
4: Well, what else would you call it?
5: But the dispute's settled. You should be pleased.
4: Well, of course I'm pleased.
5: Good. It'll be nice to get back to normal.
4: Normal? What's normal in a school like King Street?
5: Actually, talking of back to normal, one of your favourite parents phoned this morning.
4: Oh, who was that?
5: Mrs. Wicks.
4: Oh, no.
5: Sorry, but that's back to normal, isn't it?
4: God, she plagues me, that woman. Job had his boils and I got Mrs. Wicks. What does she want?
5: She says now that the teachers are not working to rule anymore is tomorrow night's scheduled PTA committee meeting on.
4: Oh, trust her to remember that.
5: She says there are lots of important things to discuss.
4: Oh, I know there are.
5: Oh, and she wanted to know which member of staff will be joining Mrs. Rudd and Miss Lewis on the PTA committee, and now Mrs. Wilberforce has resigned.
4: That's no concern of hers.
5: Well, she seems to think so. Have you decided?
4: Yes, at the last staff meeting.
5: Who is it?
4: Who do you think? Who's the only member of staff who would volunteer to put his head in the lion's mouth? Hmm? That is if the subject was raised.
5: Oh, Mr. Brown.
4: Got it in one.
5: Well, he is very keen.
4: Well, Mrs. Patterson proposed him, Mr. Long seconded, and he was elected unopposed.
5: With friends like those.
4: Exactly. In my book, it rates as one of the great betrayals of all time.
5: They probably did it because they know that he'd represent them properly on the committee.
4: They did it because none of them wanted to do it. Brown doesn't realise it, but he's a sacrificial lamb on Mrs. Wicks's altar.
5: Oh, she's not as bad as all that.
4: She is. I mean, what with her and that guesswoman of hers, Mrs. Keefe? She's got the PTA wrapped round her little finger. As Brown's going to discover before very long.
6: Oh, Mr. Holliday.
7: Oh, hello.
6: You got a free period as well?
7: No, I'm on holiday.
6: Huh. Is that fresh tea in the pot?
7: Fresh-ish.
6: Yes, you know, I've got a PTA meeting this evening.
7: Odd luck.
6: Oh, no, I'm really quite excited about being on the committee. It's quite an honour, really.
7: That's one way of looking at it.
6: Well, I'm flattered that the staff wanted me to represent them.
7: Good.
6: And I'm a great believer in more integration of parents into school life.
7: What sort of integration?
6: Well, I'm sure we could find ways of involving the parents in, lessons, for example.
7: Lessons?
6: Yes.
7: In the classrooms?
6: Well, yes.
7: Good God.
6: Well, of course, I suppose it will depend on how the rest of the committee see it.
7: Thankfully.
6: Have you ever sat on the committee?
7: No. Oh. Why do you ask?
6: Well, I just wondered how it operates, that sort of thing.
7: Do you know how democracy works?
6: Yes.
7: Well, it's nothing like that.
6: What do you mean?
7: Well, you'll find out. Look, Brown, will you be staying here for the whole of your free period?
8: Now, before we begin the meeting proper, I'd like to introduce the teacher's new representative. Joining Miss Lewis on the committee tonight is Mr. Eric Brown.
9: Hello.
10: Welcome aboard, Mr. Brown. I'm Mrs. Wicks.
8: And Mrs. Keefe and Mr. Singh.
11: Hello.
12: Good evening.
10: Mrs. Keefe and I have often said that we could do with some new blood. Haven't we, Mrs. Keefe?
11: Indeed we have.
8: So watch out for vampires, Mr. Brown.
10: On the committee, Mr. Beeston.
8: Oh, of course. And I should like to make apologies for the absence of Mrs. Rudd, who has a choir rehearsal this evening.
10: And Mr. Dooley and Mrs. Jopra from the parents have asked me to make their apologies as well.
8: Yeah, fine. Thank you, Mrs. Wicks.
11: Oh, Mrs. Jopra isn't here. Shall I take the minutes of this meeting?
8: Well,
10: I think that's an excellent idea. Thank you, Mrs. Keefe.
11: Providing no one else wants to.
8: Mr. Singh?
12: No.
8: Miss Lewis? Mr. Brown?
10: No, thank you.
6: No, that's fine by me.
10: Then I think we can say that's unanimous, can't we? Mrs. Keefe will take the minutes.
8: Fine.
11: I can't do shorthand, though, so everyone will have to speak slowly.
8: Point taken. Well, the first thing on the agenda...
11: Thank you, Mr. Beeston.
10: One thing before we go on.
8: Yes?
10: I note that on this agenda you've prepared the teacher's dispute isn't included.
8: Well, there's no point. It's been settled.
13: And it doesn't really come under the auspices of the PTA, does it?
10: Well, I'm sorry, I think it should.
6: But wouldn't it be a waste of time?
10: Mr. Brown, you must understand that we parents have as much at stake in our children's education as you teachers, you know.
11: More.
10: Exactly, Mrs. Keegan, more.
12: I, for one, would be very happy to discuss the subject.
8: Hmm? Miss Lewis?
13: Well, I have no objection.
8: Oh, fine. Put it in as item 6, before any other business. Okay, Mrs. Keefe.
11: All right.
6: I just hope everyone realises that without our union representatives present, the full case will not be put.
10: But the county authority aren't here either, are they, Mr. Brown?
6: No.
8: If we could get on. Right. I declare the meeting open.
11: Mr. Beeston?
8: Yes, Mrs. Keefe.
11: If the meeting is only starting now...
8: Yes.
11: Well, do I put down about including the teacher's dispute as item 6? Because that would be before the meeting started.
8: Well, does it matter? We're going to discuss it later.
11: Well, I am responsible for the minutes of the meeting.
10: Put it down, Mrs. Keefe, after all the point was mentioned.
8: Fine.
11: And what about Mr. Brown's objection?
10: No.
6: But surely, if these are minutes, everything should go down.
10: Your objection isn't relevant, Mr. Brown.
6: Well, I think it is.
10: No, it isn't. Not after I counted it with my own observation.
8: But I hate to interrupt this scintillating discussion, but it's now 7:45. And if we're going to get out of here before school starts in the morning, I suggest we get on with the actual business.
12: Forthwith. I agree.
8: Thank you, Mr. Singh. Right. First on the agenda is fundraising. And I think Miss Lewis has a suggestion here.
13: Oh,
8: Miss Lewis?
13: Yes. Well, I'd like to suggest a sponsored spell. It would be educational as well as fundraising, and we'd have different words for children of different abilities. I mean, harder words for those with greater ability, and the easier words for those...
10: Very worried about
8: these words.
10: I think that...
8: Please,
10: the parents,
8: Mrs. Wicks. Mrs. Wicks.
10: I think they are the best.
8: Can we move on?
13: Yeah.
8: We've been on this item for 20 minutes now. We all agree the sponsored spell is a good idea. I just suggest Miss Lewis organises it. And that includes choosing the words.
12: Seconded.
11: But can I take that as agreed?
13: It would appear so.
11: Thank you.
8: Good. Right. Item 2.
11: Ah, the barn dance.
8: Exactly.
10: Now, you'll have heard about our annual barn dance, Mr. Brown.
6: Yes, I think so.
11: Always a lovely evening, Mr. Brown.
10: It's very popular with the parents.
6: Well, actually, I've had some thoughts on this.
10: Really?
6: I mean, why a barn dance? Is there any particular reason for it?
10: I beg your pardon?
6: Well, it seems you've had a barn dance for years now.
11: Yes, everybody enjoys it.
6: Yes, but, don't you think it's time for a change? It is very old-fashioned.
10: Old-fashioned?
6: Yes.
10: And what would you suggest in its place?
6: Well, a disco, something like that. Oh. Nothing too extreme, you know, but something with a bit more life in it.
11: Well, actually, our barn dances are very lively functions, Mr. Brown.
6: Well, I'm sure, but it's all a bit too much like school, isn't it?
8: How do you mean?
6: Well... Everyone being ordered around to walk this way, go that way. I mean, disco is different. You can actually enjoy a disco without wondering if you're dozy-doing properly.
10: Well, I'm sure that's all very interesting, but Mr. Brown obviously hasn't been to one of our barn dances.
6: No, but apart from that, I think if we want to get all the parents in, then we should put on a disco.
11: Wow. You mean as well as a barn dance, Mr. Brown?
6: No, I mean in place of it.
8: Have you any thoughts, Mr. Singh?
12: Personally, I have no feelings either way. I cannot see that a barn dance or a disco is of much interest to the large number of Asian parents with children in the school.
10: Yeah, that's all very well. Which do you prefer, a barn dance or a disco?
12: That's what I'm saying, Mrs. Wicks. I prefer neither. I am not convinced that you will get large number of Asian parents in for a barn dance or a disco.
6: Oh, but they love it, Mr. Singh. Everyone loves a disco.
10: I won't. And neither will Mrs. Keith.
11: No.
4: Miss Lewis?
13: Well, actually, I like Mr. Brown's basic idea.
10: Well, you would, wouldn't you?
13: But I think a disco would be good. It would bring teachers and parents together in a more informal way. Less structured.
6: Exactly.
10: Mr. Beeson, may I be allowed to get a word in here?
4: Oh, please, Mrs. Wicks.
10: May I remind the meeting that we have established a tradition at this school. Every year for the last 7 years we have held a barn dance.
6: Then surely it's about time we had something different.
10: Mr. Brown, you're new here. And I think when you've had a little more experience...
4: Look, Mrs. Wicks, forgive me, but it's already 8:30. And we have a lot to get through this evening.
10: I know, but I am trying to explain...
4: I think we should take a vote on this.
10: Well, if you must.
4: Those in favour of a barn dance?
10: Definitely.
11: I agree.
4: That's one. Two. Those in favour of a disco?
6: Definitely.
4: Miss Lewis?
13: Yes, it's a good idea.
4: Two. Mr. Singh?
12: I abstain.
4: Well, that's two all and one abstention. So, as chairman of this meeting, in the event of a tie, I have the casting vote. And, oh, yes, I think I go along with the disco idea. So the disco it is.
10: What?
4: Item three.
10: Yes, wait a minute.
4: I'd like to pass on to the next
10: item. I haven't finished speaking on item two yet.
4: It has been voted on, Mrs. Wicks.
10: No, it hasn't. Not a proper vote.
4: Look, even if we were to have a secret ballot of the six of us here, it isn't going to change it, but if you insist...
10: I raise a formal objection.
4: What do you object to?
10: This is not a formally constituted meeting.
4: What on earth are you talking about?
10: We don't have a quorum.
6: A quorum?
10: Under the terms of the PTA constitution, a committee meeting must have at least 6 members present, excluding the chairman. Only 5 of us here.
6: Yes, but look, we've just been...
10: No buts, Mr. Brown. We can't take a decision at this meeting as it is not properly constituted.
6: If you knew that, why didn't you say so before?
4: You mean we'd be sitting here talking for over an hour for nothing?
10: If we had been in agreement, I would have been prepared to turn a blind eye to it. But on a decision as crucial as this... We must abide strictly by the rules. It's not fair to those who are absent.
6: That's nonsense. Just because the disco was preferred to your rotten barn dance.
4: Steady what? On, Mr. Brown.
6: Which is so petty, isn't it?
10: I won't stay and listen to it. Come, Mrs. Keith.
11: Shall I bring my minutes?
4: Mrs. Wicks, this is ridiculous.
10: It certainly is. You, of all people, as chairman, should have realised about the quorum. I'm going straight away to see Mr. Dooley and Mrs. Jopra.
13: Oh, really?
6: What about the meeting? Isn't there something we can do?
4: There's no need, Mr. Brown. I think you've already done it. A quorum? I ask you, Fred. The woman's mad.
9: She had a point there.
4: Then why didn't she make it at the start of the meeting instead of waiting till we talked ourselves to a standstill?
9: It's your fault, really.
4: Mine? Why?
9: Well, you know what she's like. You should have realised. After all, you're the chairman of the PTA committee.
4: But I don't sit up all night reading the PTA constitution. Anyway, no one's ever raised it before.
9: Ah, that's because Mrs. Wicks hasn't had the barn dance challenge before.
4: That's true. The next thing, she'll want a bloody referendum of all the parents about it.
9: Could she do that?
4: I was joking, Fred. Still, I take your point. That woman's capable of anything. The sooner her kids leave this school, the better.
9: Mind, I can sympathise with her about the barn dance. It is preferable to a disco.
4: Well, how can you say that unless you move a muscle at a barn dance?
9: Oh, you don't see everything that goes
4: you
9: on.
4: Sit there all night long with that glazed expression on your face, puffing away on that terrible pipe of yours.
9: Keeps the parents at a distance.
4: Not just the parents. No, I think you've got a nerve you prefer the barn dance.
9: Well, honestly, can you see me jigging about at a disco? Did you see Saturday Night Fever?
4: Well, I saw Watership Down, but nobody expects me to turn into a rabbit. Well, come on, it's not all that funny.
9: No, I was just thinking about Brown. I'll bet he's sorry he ever decided to take on Mrs. Wicks.
4: He does walk straight into it, doesn't he?
9: I saw him just now. He's on his way to see Mrs. Rudd.
4: Whatever for?
9: He said he wants to canvass her support for the disco at the next PTA meeting.
4: He'll be lucky.
9: That's what I told him.
4: Oh, talk about a glutton for punishment. Still, you've got to feel a bit sorry for him, haven't you?
9: Mm.
4: I don't see any way he's going to win this one.
6: Excuse me, Mrs. Rudd.
14: Oh, Mr. Brown. Yes, what is it?
6: I wondered, do you have a minute or two?
14: I'm extremely busy, Mr. Brown. I have all these books to get out ready for my first class after assembly.
6: Yes, I know, but it won't take long.
14: Oh, very well.
15: What do you want?
6: Well, actually, it's about the PTA meeting.
15: Yes.
6: You probably heard it didn't go terribly well.
15: Yes, I did hear, and it seems that you were entirely responsible, I'm sorry to say.
6: I don't think so. Well, not entirely.
15: I believe you suggested that we discontinue a long-standing and very popular feature of King Street Parent-Teacher Association.
6: I proposed a disco instead of the barn dance.
15: Exactly, and you were totally wrong to do so.
6: Why?
15: The parents and the staff do not want a disco, Mr. Brown, and that is that.
6: How do you know if they'd never had the choice?
15: I know. Oh, Mr. Brown, and if I may say so, I have known the parents here rather longer than you.
6: So you aren't going to give them a choice?
15: Oh, they don't want a choice. They'll only choose the wrong one and totally confuse the issue. And I know why you've come here to see me, but you can save your breath. Mrs. Weeks will certainly have my vote for the barn dance. Now, if you will excuse me, I have things to do before I go down to assembly.
6: All right, quieten down. Now, as we've got a moment or two before dinner, let me remind you that tomorrow we'll be going to the park to look at trees.
16: Please, sir?
6: Yes, Sandeep.
16: Can I bring my football?
6: Certainly not. We're looking at trees for educational reasons, not to use them as goalposts. Right, sir. Lunchtime. Now, make sure you take the coat. It's pretty cold out there today. Come along.
17: Excuse me, sir.
6: What is it, Mandy?
17: Is it true about you and Mrs. Weeks?
6: Is what true?
17: I've heard you've been having an argument over the barn dance.
6: Who on earth is spreading stories like that?
17: The Fulfies.
6: Oh, are they indeed?
17: Yes, sir.
6: Well, whatever. It's nothing for you to bother about.
17: I wanted to know what you think your chances are.
6: My chances of what?
17: Of beating Mrs. Weeks.
6: Why?
17: Well, they're running a book on it.
6: A book? What sort of book?
17: You know, a book.
6: What do you mean, a betting book?
17: Yeah, two of the Fulfies, and they got Mrs. Weeks' favourite to win.
6: I don't believe it.
17: They're offering 10-1 against you, so do you reckon it's worth putting anything on?
6: This is ridiculous. I've never heard anything like it. Does Mr. Beeston know about this, or Mr. Holliday?
17: I don't think so.
6: Well, it very soon will. I shall get this sorted out straight away. Oh, and thank you for telling me, Mandy.
17: Oh, you haven't said what you reckon your chances are. Not much, I reckon.
8: Keep your hair on, Brown, and just tell me quietly. These Fulfies are doing what?
6: They're running a gambling operation, a sort of betting shop in school.
8: The cheeky beggars.
6: And it's on my dispute with Mrs. Weeks.
8: Shows initiative, though, and a grasp of basic mathematics.
6: With betting shop techniques?
8: But if it works and they learn their maths, why not? By the way, what are the odds?
6: They're offering 10-1 against me.
8: 10-1, eh? How do you reckon your chances? It might be worth a bob or two.
6: Oh, please, Mr. Beeston, you're not taking this seriously.
8: I am, Mr. Brown. I'm taking it very seriously, but you must admit it's got its lighter side.
6: Well, not when I'm the object of it.
8: No, I suppose not.
6: And there is a more serious issue at stake, isn't there, in this dispute?
8: Yes?
6: I mean, who runs the school? Who has the final say? You or Mrs. Weeks?
8: Not the school, Mr. Brown, the PTA.
6: Oh, but it affects the school, doesn't it?
8: Well, of course it does.
6: Well, I intend to beat Mrs. Weeks, and at her own game.
8: Do you?
6: Even if no one else is prepared to have a go, she's not going to pressurise me into accepting her rule. Oh, sorry.
18: Well, that's all right.
6: I shall fight her over this. I mean it.
18: Strong words. Who is he going to fight?
8: He says he's going to take on Mrs. Weeks.
18: Not physically, I hope.
8: The mind boggles, but it's a good idea, isn't it?
18: Before you run away, sign these.
8: What are they?
18: Capitation returns for County Hall.
8: Oh, right.
18: And don't forget to see the caretaker.
8: Don't ask the impossible.
18: Well, don't you be silly. You've got to see him today to remind him to open the school for the PTA meeting tomorrow evening. You don't want to arrive and find Mrs. Weeks and the others locked out.
8: Yes, I do. Nothing will give me greater pleasure. Come in.
19: Please, Mrs. Stone.
18: Yes, what is it, Tommy?
19: Miss Lewis sent over these sheets for the sponsored spell. They're all filled in.
18: Fine. Tell her thank you very much.
19: Right.
18: Is there something else?
19: Can I ask you, Miss, will you test me spelling?
8: Well, Mrs. Stone is very busy. Now get back to your class.
19: All right.
18: Of course I will, Tommy, but some other time, eh?
19: It's only the top two. I'm learning them two at a time.
18: Is this the paper?
19: Yeah.
18: All right. Which is your section?
19: Those ones, miss.
18: Right. Well, then, spell cries.
19: C-R-I-E-S.
18: Well done. Spell dropping.
19: D-R-O-P-I-N-G.
18: Haven't you forgotten something?
19: Thank you.
18: No, there are two P's in dropping.
19: Oh, yeah. Well, I nearly got two right. Thank you, Mrs. Stone.
8: That's the form signed.
18: Thank you.
8: Nearly got two right. I hope they're not all like him. Our sponsored speller raised about fourpence.
18: He tries, doesn't he? Give him credit for that.
8: That's true.
18: Now, this PTA meeting tomorrow. Do you think you'll get a quorum this time?
4: You're joking. With a head-on clash between Mr. Brown and Mrs. Wicks coming up, we'll be able to sell tickets for it. It'll be like high noon.
18: You're enjoying all this, aren't you?
4: Oh, of course I'm not. It's just that it makes a change for someone else to get a battering from Mrs. Wicks instead of me. Now, before I go and measure Brown for his coffin, is there anything else you want me to sign?
19: Excuse me, Mr. Holliday.
7: Yes, Danny?
19: When actually is the sponsored spell?
7: Next Thursday. So you've got a week to learn them and to get that sponsorship form filled up.
19: Right, sir.
7: By the way, Danny.
19: Sir?
7: What are the current odds in the big fight?
19: Still 10-1 against Mr. Brown, but they're shorten on Mrs. Wicks to 2-1 on.
7: Ah.
19: On her present form and past record, she could walk it.
7: Fine, thank you.
19: Do you want to put anything on it?
7: Good heavens, no. I disapprove of gambling.
19: Yeah, so do I. If you ask me, it's a mug's game.
7: Right, yes.
19: Good night, sir.
7: Good night, Danny.
6: Oh, careful, Danny.
19: Sorry, sir.
10: Just watch where you're going.
19: Yes, miss.
6: No, as I was saying, what gets me is how personally Mrs. Wicks is taking this.
10: Well, so are you.
6: Yes, but I hear she's lobbying everything in sight that moves and might have a say on the PTA committee.
10: She's used to getting her own way, that's why.
6: I think it's terrible that one person should have so much power.
10: But does it really matter?
6: Well, of course it does.
10: Why? She's got the energy, and she's prepared to do the work no one else wants
6: yes,
10: to.
6: Yes, but that's not the point, is it?
10: What is?
6: Well, to be honest, I don't know. I just know it feels wrong.
12: Excuse me, Mr. Brown?
6: Oh.
12: Do you have a moment?
6: Good afternoon, Mr. Singh.
12: Mr. Beeston said I would find you here.
10: Well, I'm off home. My mother will be wondering where I am.
12: Please, Miss Lewis, don't go. I'd like to see you as well, if you have a moment.
10: Well, just for a moment.
6: What can we do for you?
12: It is about the matter of the disco and the barn dance.
6: Oh?
12: Yes. I have in my mind a suggestion which you might find useful in this particular situation.
10: Yes, I'm in agreement.
4: Well, I don't know what the meeting thinks, but I'm all in favour of that. I think a charity netball match, school against staff, would be a wonderful idea.
10: Yes, certainly. Well, perhaps the parents would like to take care of the refreshments.
12: Oh, yes, I have a cash-and-carry card. I would be happy to use it. That way we can buy bulk.
4: Thank you, Mr. Singh. So, we've all agreed, yes? Mm-hmm. A charity netball match, school against staff.
10: Definitely.
4: Good. Right, on to item three. Yes. The barn dance. Mrs. Wicks, would you like to make your proposal?
10: Thank you, Mr. Beeston. Well, I think most of us round this table know how successful our PTA barn dances have been in the past.
18: True, true.
10: We all know, don't we, they are fun.
18: Oh, yes, they are.
10: And I'm sure that most people appreciate the great deal of effort that some people have put into organising them. And a great deal of personal expense, not the least, in time.
18: Hear, hear.
10: I believe that we have established a real tradition of barn dancing here at King Street, quite apart from the social interaction. And I think it would be a great pity to lose the goodwill we have built up over these years.
18: I agree.
10: I therefore propose to this meeting that we have another barn dance this year, and I look for the continuing support of those who have contributed to its success and helped me so much in the past.
18: Hear, hear.
4: Is that it?
10: That's all I have to say, Mr. Beeston.
4: Right, fine. any other comments? Anyone? Mr. Brown?
6: No, I agree with Mrs. Wicks.
4: Oh, do you?
6: Yes, I think it would be a pity to lose that basis of social interaction that Mrs. Wicks talks of. In fact, I suggest that we build on it even further.
10: Might one inquire as to what you're getting at, Mr. Brown?
6: Certainly. Building on the multicultural social mix that we have in King Street Junior, I think the time has come...
10: Just a minute, Mr. Brown.
6: Yes, Mrs. Wicks.
10: A barn dance is multicultural.
6: That is true. And what I was about to say is that I think the time has come to build on the excellent work that Mrs. Wicks has done and organise something that reflects all the different cultures represented in this school. Something bigger, more all-embracing than a barn dance.
10: We don't need anything bigger, Mr. Brown.
6: Now, please hear me out, Mrs. Wicks. What I suggest is a multicultural disco with reggae records, pop hits, country music, Irish music, steel band music...
12: And Asian pop records.
6: And Asian pop records. And for steel band music, I suggested to Mrs. Rudd earlier that we use tapes of our own steel band because their standard of playing is so superb and so professional.
18: I must admit the children would be delighted.
10: Yes, but surely this is not what we're used to.
20: Where on earth would you expect to find all these different records?
6: From the parents themselves. For example, I believe that between them, Mr. Singh and Mrs. Jopra have got quite a collection of Asian music. And your son told me earlier today, Mr. Dooley, that you have a magnificent collection of Irish dance music?
12: Oh, yes, I have indeed.
21: And we can always lay our hands on pop records of different sorts.
6: Of course, an evening such as this would be initially unusual, but I believe it would prove extremely popular.
20: Well, it would certainly be unusual.
21: Wow.

0: Unusual, but I believe it would prove extremely popular.
1: Well, it would certainly be unusual.
2: Well, I must admit, it does sound interesting.
1: No, it doesn't.
0: And if the meeting decides in favour of this proposal, I suggest that we ask Mrs. Wicks to continue the excellent work she's done in the past towards this new venture. It'll certainly need someone of her exceptional personal and organisational abilities to stand at the helm. Good night.
3: Good night, Mr. Dixon.
4: Good night, Mr. Dooley.
2: Oh, I'd better be off too.
4: No time for a drink, Glenda?
2: No, thanks. I ought to be getting back. See you in the morning, then.
4: Well, take care.
2: I will. Bye.
4: Well, Mr. Brown, you did it.
0: I don't know.
4: What do you mean you don't know? 6-2 in favour of your disco. I think congratulations are in order.
0: Thank you. I thought it was a good idea.
4: It is a good idea. In fact, my only concern at the moment is how long we'll manage to keep you in the teaching profession.
0: Sorry?
4: You had just about the right amount of greasiness there tonight to make a perfect politician.
0: To be honest, it was almost a Sing's idea, really. And he got what he wanted. A multicultural evening.
4: But you still pulled off the impossible. The defeat of Mrs. Wicks. That's an accomplishment in itself.
0: Actually, you know, I think I feel rather sorry for Mrs. Wicks.
4: Oh, don't waste your sympathy. She can take care of herself.
0: But she's so committed, isn't she? I mean, it's pretty obvious she does very hard work for the PTA.
4: She'll bounce back. Don't you worry.
0: Anyway, I think everyone else is fairly happy.
4: Well, I wouldn't be too sure of that.
0: Well, I haven't upset any of the others, have I? I didn't mean to.
4: What about 2 11-year-old bookies in the fourth year?
0: I'd forgotten about them.
4: They've gone to the war, haven't they?
0: Serves them right.
4: They'll probably give up gambling for good, I should think. Come on, Mr. Brown, I'll buy you a pint. I think you've earned it.

0: You've been listening to King Street Junior by Jim Eldridge, starring Peter Davison as Eric Brown and James Grout as Mr. Beeston, the headmaster. Tom Watson featured as Mr. Holliday, the deputy head. Margaret John as Mrs. Stone, school secretary. Vivian Martin as Mrs. Rudd. And Marlene Sidaway as Miss Lewis. With Marcia Warren as Mrs. Wicks, Carol Hawkins as Mrs. Keefe, and Renu Setna as Mr. Singh. Tommy was played by Desmond Askew. Mandy by Julie Newell. Sandeep by Robert Lynham. And Danny by Leon Hamilton. The producer was John Fawcett Wilson.
1: Do you know the one-word recipe for cheesecake?

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2: Will you have a polo, dear Liza, dear Liza? Will you have a polo, dear Liza, polo?
3: How very kind of you, dear Henry. I most certainly will. I'll have three or four or maybe more.
2: But you take the old tube.
3: Because they happen to be my tube of polo, dear Henry. Have one.
4: What has a hazelnut in every bite?
5: Sorry.
4: And thick milk chocolate for your delight?
5: Sorry.
4: Nougat and caramel golden light?
5: Sorry.
4: Don't forget the hazelnut in every bite. And again. What has a hazelnut in every bite?
5: Sorry.
4: Thick milk chocolate for your delight.
5: Sorry.
4: Nougat and caramel golden light. And don't forget the hazelnut in every bite.
5: Sorry.
4: A hazelnut in every bite.
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0: Poulsen Instant Mixed Custard. 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
1: Once upon a time there was an engineer.
2: Choo-choo Charlie was his name, we hear.
1: He had an engine and he sure had fun. He used good and plenty candy to make his train run.
3: Charlie says, love my good and plenty. Charlie says, really rings the bell. Charlie says, love my good and plenty. Don't know any other candy that I love so well.
4: Would you credit it? 50-odd years of bake it same old Orvis. Now top brass at Orvis tell me they want an alternative. Still with same wheat germ goodness, but a bit softer like and less crusty. I told them I'm too old to change my ways now. I'll put one at Lance onto it. Very nice, young Harold. If you like that sort of thing.
0: Orvis Handy Loaf, a new softer Orvis.
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The Texaco Star Theater. The more than 45,000 Texaco dealers from coast to coast welcome you to an hour of mirth and melody with our star comedian, Fred Allen, Kenny Baker, and Portland Hoffa. Our guest, Chief Nadaba, famous Indian guide, the Martins and Al Goodman's orchestra. It's Texaco time.

0: Ladies and gentlemen, if I say to you, Wednesday, February 12th, it means Lincoln's birthday. But if you say to me, Wednesday, February 12th, it means just another Wednesday. And here he is again, Fred Allen in person.
1: Thank you, and good evening, ladies and gentlemen. Say, Jimmy.
0: Yeah, I know. You didn't like the introduction.
1: No, Jimmy, I only want.
0: You never liked your introductions. The same beef every week.
1: Jimmy, I only want.
0: I've got to think up something, don't I? I can't just say, here's Fred Allen every Wednesday.
1: Jimmy, I only want.
0: Maybe you better get yourself a new mouthpiece.
1: Now, wait a minute. I am trying to say to you that your introduction tonight was swell.
0: You mean you liked it?
1: Yes. Why, after all, mentioning me in the same breath with Lincoln.
0: What a comparison. Lincoln freed the slaves, and look at me. I barely finished eating dinner, and here I am back working. If that isn't slavery, then I don't know what is.
1: Stop crabbing. If it wasn't for me, you wouldn't be eating dinner. Oh, Kenny.
2: Sorry. Not right now, F.A.
1: Not right now what?
2: I haven't got time to say anything funny right now. I gotta go.
1: Well, what's your rush? Did Uncle Don hide something for you tonight? What's your hurry, Kenny?
2: I'm writing this essay for Mr. Goodman.
1: What essay?
2: An essay about Lincoln. It's Mr. Goodman's homework at night school.
1: Oh, is it? Have you gotten your facts together?
2: No, I'm going out right now to get a directory.
1: A directory to check on Lincoln? You mean history, don't you?
2: No, a directory. I've got to look up a Mr. Gettysburg's address.
1: Oh, yes, you're... And while Kenny gets in touch with Mr. Gettysburg, we turn to the latest news of the week. The Texaco News presents its highlight from the world of news. New York City, New York. Heavy rains that swept metropolitan area and Atlantic seaboard late last week left behind scores of stalled cars, flooded basements, interrupted telephone service, and highway washouts. Texaco News checks on storm flashes from entire eastern section. Baltimore, Maryland reports.
3: Rain so steady here, a statue of Henry Clay turned to mud.
1: Hogwash, Vermont.
4: Pawed here. 200 of my hens got lumbago from setting on wetness.
1: Nutley, New Jersey.
5: Streets were flooded here. I stepped off the sidewalk. The water was over my head. I went down four times before they pulled me out.
1: But you can only go down three times in water.
5: I know. If I could count, I'd have drowned.
1: Hundreds of similar flashes poured in from entire eastern area. A tourist in New York City who was confused by the storm was Miss Trilby Lamour. You witnessed the deluge, Trilby?
4: Yes. I saw this fluid catapulting down. I didn't know what it was.
1: You didn't know what it was? You had never seen rain?
4: I'm from California.
1: Oh. You don't have rain in California.
4: I believe there is a small bottle of it in the museum at Pasadena.
1: Oh, come, Miss Lamour. You must have dew in California.
4: A dew is optional.
1: It's optional? How do you mean?
4: Well, if you want dew, there are men who come around every morning and service the grass.
1: Oh, they service the grass,
4: yes,
1: out there, do they? I thought so. I've heard of the many dew bills that fly around Hollywood.
4: You bore me.
1: Well, it's the old saying, you know. It never rains, but it bores.
4: Well, I assure you, it will never rain in California. Now, I suppose you'll ask me why.
1: Yes, I suppose I shall ask you why. What?
4: Rain has to fall, doesn't it?
1: Yes.
4: Nothing can fall without the law of gravity, can it?
1: Ah, so the real reason it can't rain in California is...
4: The Chamber of Commerce has repealed the law of gravity. Ask me why.
1: You should live so long in bad health, yes. And thank you, Miss Trilby Lamour. A Navy man who had a most unusual experience in the rain was Ensign Naunton Keel. Where are you stationed, Ensign?
3: I'm at the Brooklyn Navy Yard. I'm a decider.
1: A decider?
3: Yeah, when a new boat is finished, nobody knows if it's a launch or a submarine. I decide.
1: Well, how do you decide?
3: Well, I get into the boat. If the boat sinks, I decide it's a submarine.
1: And if it doesn't sink?
3: I decide it's a launch.
1: I see. Well, about this rainstorm.
3: Oh, it was the worst dilemma of my entire nautical career.
1: What happened?
3: I was about to decide a new boat, the SS Flounder.
1: The SS Flounder,
3: yeah.
1: Huh?
3: The rain is coming down in torrents.
1: Yes?
3: I ease the SS Flounder out of dry dock. She sinks. I decide she's a submarine.
1: And you start to test her?
3: Yeah, I submerge. I come up. It's raining pitchforks, water everywhere. I can't see if the SS Flounder's submerged or if she's floating.
1: What did you do?
3: I keep testing. I'm shooting along. All of a sudden, I feel the Flounder is banging something on both sides.
1: Yes?
3: I stick out my periscope. I get me bearings.
1: Where were you, off Sandy Hook?
3: No, I'm down on the IRT subway at 23rd Street.
1: You were down in the subway in your submarine?
3: It was the rain, flooding everything. I must have come up on a street in Brooklyn, gone a couple of blocks, and submerged at Borough Hall.
1: Well, tell me, how did you ever get from 23rd Street back to the Brooklyn Navy Yard?
3: Oh, I took a local, changed the Canal Street. I was back in the yard.
1: What became of your submarine?
3: Can you keep a secret?
1: Yes.
3: I seen an IRT Express go by this morning. What do you think is painted on the side of the first car?
1: What?
3: SS Flounder.
1: Subway riders were jammed into a submarine and didn't notice the difference?
3: Not on the IRT, brother.
1: It could be, M.T. And thank you, Ensign... Thank you, Ensign Naunton Keel. The man, though, who really had the most trouble as a result of the recent rain was Rudy Goober. You had a medley of dire adventures, Rudy.
6: I ended up in the clink.
1: You did? What happened?
6: Well, I worked down on the east side.
1: I see.
6: Friday, I go out for lunch.
1: Was it raining?
6: The sun is out. I'm walking along Canal Street. I see a guy laying outside of a clothing store. I think he's fainted.
1: So?
6: I pick him up, carry him into the clothing store. I find out he owns it.
1: Well, how did you know?
6: While I'm trying to revive him, he sells me a suit of clothes.
1: You mean it's a racket?
6: Yeah, this guy lays outside the store. People keep carrying him in. Bang, he revives and sells him a suit.
1: What kind of a suit did you get?
6: A brown bagadine.
1: Gabardine?
6: Who knows? The guy had a dialect.
1: Oh, well, now.
6: There I am, all in brown, a brown felt hat, brown bulldog shoes, a brown suit.
1: You were a symphony in sepia.
6: I'm hot.
1: Yeah?
6: Well, just as I'm stepping out of the clothing store, wham, this rain starts.
1: Yes?
6: That's all, brother.
1: You mean the suit?
6: Everything. The hat flattened out like a crepe Suzette. The bulldog shoes spread out like two briefcases.
1: Well, I'll
6: the
1: be...
6: coat shot up me back like a clawed skyrocket.
1: God.
6: And both legs of me pants zipped up me shins and lassoed me hips.
1: Well, didn't you get in out of the rain?
6: I couldn't move. I was hemmed in by this clawed octopus.
1: You poor man.
6: There I stood. Me little brown pants, me vest around me throat like a neckerchief. The next thing I know, zing, I'm in a patrol wagon.
1: Arrested?
6: I'm not only pinched, I got 30 days.
1: For what?
6: Impersonating a Boy Scout.
1: But as folks in New York and the eastern states huddled together in dank groups saying, quote, "This is the worst rain this country has ever had," unquote, a voice from out of the sky was heard to say,
7: "You think you've seen rain. You don't know what rain is."
1: Who is that?
7: I'm Noah, brother. In my day, it rained.
1: Thank you. And now, through the magic of radio, we leave Noah abruptly and find ourselves confronted with Kenny Baker, who makes ready to sing Amapola.

0: Johnny. Now, you just sit down and rest. Where is Larry Elliott?
1: Right here, Fred.
0: Larry, I have something here that might interest you. Mm-hmm. It's a memo from my private statistical bureau about the number of new drivers in the country last year.
1: Well, how many were there, Fred?
0: Approximately 2 million.
1: Say, 2 million new drivers, that's a lot. You know, if all those new drivers were placed end-to-end, why, they'd reach them.
0: I know. They'd reach for the gear shift and accidentally pull out the choke or something.
1: Oh, no, Fred.
2: Oh, yes, Larry.
0: I know new drivers trying to remember how to move the gear shift lever into first, second, and high always gets them as rattled as the Siamese twins in a revolving door.
1: Well, not anymore, Fred, because today's new drivers have a lot less to learn. Modern cars are simpler and more flexible. 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But that business of first, second, and high, those three mechanical divisions of speed and power, never has meant much, if anything, to Texaco Sky Chief Gasoline. This different premium gasoline gets you off from a standing start with the speed of a flying takeoff. Idles in traffic with the same unfaltering ease. Yes, Sky Chief power is flexible power that responds smoothly and quietly to every driving whim of yours and to all demands of your motor. Fly the highways with Sky Chief, your Texaco dealer's premium gasoline for those who want the best.

0: Thank you. Maestro Goodman has completed Hungarian Dance Number 5. And now, ladies... Oh, what's this? Come in.
1: Sorry I'm so late.
0: Say, wait a minute. What is this?
1: Isn't this the Lone Ranger program?
0: This is the Texaco program.
1: Wrong studio. I'm sorry.
0: I'd like to be a squirrel for about 2 minutes. With all these nuts and radio, I would be very happy. Again with the door. Entree.
2: Pardon me, is this studio in use?
0: No. I am a ghost.
2: A ghost? Well, you got clothes on.
0: It's cold in here. Now, what is it you want?
2: I'm Carlin, network vice president in full charge of acoustics.
0: Well, so what?
2: I have a complaint that there is an echo in this studio.
0: An echo?
2: Yes, do you mind if I check on it?
0: No, go right ahead.
2: Is there an echo in this studio?
3: Yes!
2: That's all I wanted to know, thank you.
0: Sound man. Say, sound man.
3: Yes!
0: Are you the sound man?
3: No, I'm the echo.
0: I want the sound man.
3: Oh, excuse me.
0: Sound man.
4: Yes, Mr. Allen.
0: Look, will you nail up that door? Now, don't let anybody else in here. This will be one radio program where people won't be coming in through the door. Oh, hello, Portland. I didn't see you.
5: You got 2 sticks of wood.
0: 2 sticks of wood for what? Are you opening a termite ranch?
5: No, I've got to make a fire.
0: Oh, well, here's a match. Won't that do?
5: No, this is Boy Scout week. You're supposed to start all fires with 2 sticks.
0: Well, what do you want with a fire?
5: Well, I've got to make some coffee. Kenny's falling asleep.
0: Kenny's drowsing, doping, is he? What's the matter with Kenny?
5: He's a nervous wreck. He didn't go to bed all night.
0: Why?
5: Well, in yesterday's installment, Dr. Lou had Buck Rogers locked in Laboratory 13.
0: Well, why didn't Kenny go to bed?
5: He was too worried. He stayed up to wait for the morning paper to see how Buck came out.
0: Look, what happens to me should happen to Buck Rogers.
5: Have you got 2 sticks?
0: Oh, never mind the sticks. What about our guest?
5: He's a full-blooded Indian.
0: No kidding. You mean one of those Indians from the Tammany Wigwam?
5: No, he's a real Indian from the Sportsman Show. Mr. Allen, niece, chief, Negabe.
0: Well, good evening. Oh, excuse me. How, Chief?
6: Good evening, Fred. It certainly is a pleasure to meet you.
0: Say, you speak better English than I do, Chief.
6: Thank you.
0: Now, before we start, Chief, what tribe do you belong to?
6: Well, I'm a member of the Penobscot tribe.
0: The Penobscot used to live up in Maine, didn't they?
6: That's right, Fred, and they still do. There are over 500 of my fellow tribesmen living in Maine now.
0: And voting Republican, no doubt. Well, does your name, Nidabe, have any particular significance in the Indian language?
6: Yes, a hard name to live up to. Nidabe means great friend in the Penobscot language.
0: Great friend. If we ever hear the president saying, my Nidabes... We ever hear the president? You find things so late in life. I just discover I'm an impersonator. Imagine what I would have been today if I'd known 20 years. I would be Milton Berle today, Chief, if I had known that.
6: Mm.
0: If we ever hear the president say my Nidabe's over the air, we'll know now that he's giving a bond fireside chat for the Penobscots. You know, I like those names the Indians give visiting celebrities. Jack Benny stopped at a reservation out west last summer. He was trying to get a blanket wholesale. The chief took one look at Benny's bald head and named him Nocoma. But Portland tells me, Chief, that you're in New York here in connection with the Sportsman Show.
6: That's right, Fred. It opens Saturday at the Grand Central Palace.
0: Well, what is the purpose of the Sportsman Show, Chief? Is it just held to give Abercrombie a chance to see what Fitch looks like?
6: No, the aim of the Sportsman Show is to produce public interest in all outdoor games.
0: And you, as a veteran of the Maine woods, appear as an authority on hunting and fishing. Is that right?
6: Yes, I've hunted almost every kind of game you can think of. And I've done all kinds of fishing, too.
0: But with the sportsman show held in the heart of the city, how can you exhibit your hunting prowess, Chief? Now, what do? Do you take a crowd out and stalk a parking space down Madison Avenue, do you?
6: No, it isn't that bad, Fred. At the show, we try to reproduce as much of the outdoors as possible. Our feature exhibit is a large pool where we put on exhibitions of fly and bait casting, canoe tilting matches, and log rolling contests.
0: Log rolling contests, huh? Do you use real senators, do you, for the log?
6: No, this is a real log rolling.
0: Well, what other sports are demonstrated on your H2O stage?
6: Well, for a novelty, we sometimes put on a crow and duck calling contest.
0: Duck calling, huh? I used to know a champion duck caller in vaudeville years ago. He was a whiz. You know, I saw this fellow give a call, a duck call at the corner of 48 and Broadway one day. Well, sir, a Donald Duck sign came down off the Rivoli marquee. Four duck pins rolled out of a bowling alley. And the duck pants flew off of the chef in McGinnis's window. Now, I imagine in your hunting, though, you have occasion to imitate bird and animal calls on occasion.
6: Yes, I have. Puffy had many calls.
0: You have? Well, when making a call, do you ever get a wrong animal, Chief?
6: Well, up to now, I have never been skunked.
0: You... you were... Well, what are you... You're very fortunate. Well, what are some of the calls you do?
6: Well, sometimes when I'm out in a canoe and I get hungry and want a snack, I just lean out and give a muskrat call.
0: A muskrat, huh? What does a muskrat call sound like, Chief?
6: You just pucker up your lips and go like this.
0: You know, you just stopped in time. You just stopped in the nick of time. Four vice presidents came running out of their offices, Chief. But what other fauna mimicry can you conjure up on short notice?
6: Well, when an owl is in good humor, he goes like this. Then sometimes when he wants to scare you, well, then he'll go like this.
0: And, of course, when an owl is feeling under the weather, I guess he just doesn't give a hoot. Is that right? What other calls do you use?
6: Well, there's that long, mournful wail of the loon.
0: That's the loon, huh?
6: Yeah, and sometimes the loon gives a laughing call, like this.
0: you know that, that sounds like Don Wilson flushing a studio audience out there. Well, Chief, it's been nice having you over tonight, and I want to wish you and all of your co-workers at the Sportsman Show a happy and successful run.
6: Well, thank you, Fred.
0: Now, before you go, what is your permanent address, Chief? Where can we reach you in a hurry?
6: Why, Fred?
0: Well, I'll tell you why, Chief Nadabe. In 1626, you Indians sold New York to Peter Minuit for $24. Now, suppose Mayor LaGuardia, after a budget meeting someday... hears that you are in town with $24, he might want to sell you the city back.
6: No, no, you don't. A bargain's a bargain, Fred.
0: Well.
6: You sure are. Good night, Fred.
0: Good night, and thank you, Steve Nadabe. At this time each week, we part our program in the middle, ladies and gentlemen, to make room for the Martins. Tonight, they sing for you, Oh, for Heaven's Sake.

0: only four months.
1: Pardon me, Mr. Allen. Excuse me for interrupting.
0: Yes, what is it, my little man?
1: May I sniff?
0: Oh, yes. Go right ahead.
1: Thank you. No, nothing here. Let me try over in this corner. No, nothing here either. All right, Mr. Allen. You can go on with your program. I'll be back on the hour.
0: Well, thank you, Mr. Ketchum. We'll be looking for
1: you. Thank you very much.
2: Gosh, Fred, who's that?
0: Why, he's Mr. Agnew Ketchum, Jimmy, the official network studio sniffer.
2: A sniffer, Fred?
0: Oh, yes. You know, his job is to sniff around the studios and see if anyone has been violating the rule against smoking. You want to watch out for him, Jimmy. If he ever finds smoke around you, it's going to mean plenty of trouble for you.
2: I'll say, smoke means trouble for lots of people, Fred, especially for motorists. Be on the lookout for it, ladies and gentlemen. Whenever you see a car with a smoky exhaust pipe, more than likely it's a sign of excessive engine wear, which only a costly repair job can set right. 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Insulated Havoline also is distilled to remove carbon-forming impurities. 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

0: was high there. That was Hi There, Mr. Moon, the eclipse arrangement played by Fire Chief Goodman and his 24 clinkers. Portland, if you've got Quicksilver in that cloth, it's very handy. I just fix my hair and everything in the back of that blue serge suit. But Portland, will you come over here a minute, please?
1: One, two, yes, sir.
0: Say, what? Are you saluting me, or are you just plastering down a spit curl?
1: I'm saluting.
0: Well, you don't have to salute. This isn't gold braid on my shoulder here. It's just a little egg yolk I got standing under a tall man at the automat. But what is this military maneuver you're giving out with?
1: Well, Kenny taught me his salute.
0: Kenny Baker?
1: He's Private Baker now.
0: Private Baker? Hmm? Poor Kenny has... Where is he?
1: He's backstage getting his uniform fitted.
0: So Kenny has been called, eh? When was he notified?
1: This morning. His agent closed the deal.
0: Kenny's agent booked him at Fort Dix?
1: Oh, he isn't going to Fort Dix.
0: Well, where is he going, south?
1: No, Kenny's stationed at 42nd Street, branch office 19.
0: Branch 19? Now look, Portland, the Army doesn't have branches around in every block. After all, the Army isn't the A&P, you know.
1: Well, Kenny isn't in the Army.
0: Well, what is all this uniform and saluting business?
1: Kenny's working for Postal Telegraph.
0: Oh!
1: Here he is now.
2: Left face, front two. Right face, front two. Forward, front. One, two, three, four. Company, halt, one, two. Hi, folks, what's jumping?
0: Now, look. Look, General.
2: Oh, I'm not a general yet, F.A. I'm just Private Baker, V.C.
0: V.C.?
2: Valentine Corps.
1: Yes. Kenny's with the Singing Valentine Division of Postal Telegraph.
2: Aren't you proud of me, F.A.?
0: Kenny, you mean to say that you have taken this job as one of those singing messenger boys?
2: I make my debut Friday.
0: Your debut where?
2: On the doorstep of One Blossom Borkin on 50th Street.
1: Your first solo Valentine, Kenny.
2: It's from Mr. Loomis of Dubuque. He's crazy about Blossom.
0: Loomis sent Blossom a hot Valentine, did he?
2: Hot? I gotta sing it boogie woogie.
0: But all right, enough about your sideline, Kenny. It's time to sing your song.
2: Oh, I can't sing any more tonight, F.A. I gotta save my voice for Valentine's Day.
0: Who said so?
2: Captain Butler.
0: Captain Butler?
2: Captain Butler is commanding officer of the 42nd Street branch.
0: Branch of what?
2: Postal Telegraph's 8th Mounted Bicycle Division, working north out of Times Square.
0: Working north out of Times Square? Well, you never mind Captain Butler, Kenny. You sing your song.
2: Oh, F.A., you can't stand between me and my career. My mind's made up.
1: Kenny, you're not going to leave us, are you?
2: Well, I don't know, Porty.
0: Well, you can't afford to leave a steady job here, a job like you have here, for a few days' work with Postal Telegraph.
2: I'll come out better financially. I don't get any tips on this job.
1: But money isn't everything, Kenny.
3: Money isn't everything, she says. This precise statement I am hearing someplace before.
0: When, Mr. Goodman?
3: When I'm signing with you.
0: Signing, he says. You call making a cross on a contract signing?
3: You call that a contract? A piece of Kleenex?
0: Quiet. Quiet, maestro. Return to your... I'm going to put a leash on you that snaps you back on the podium when you're through here. Now, listen, Kenny. Oh, come in.
4: Private Baker.
2: Gee, Captain Butler.
0: Of Postal Telegraph?
4: 8th Mounted Bicycle Division.
0: I know. Working north out of Times Square.
4: East. We just lost north to Western Union.
0: Well, look, Captain, we're pretty busy here.
4: Private Baker is subject to daily inspection until Valentine's Day. 0 hour.
0: Look, I don't care...
2: Oh, please, F.A. You want me to get court-martialed?
4: Private Baker, attention! Present pencil.
2: Yes.
4: Yes, what?
2: Yes, sir.
4: Rest pencil.
2: Yes, sir.
4: Pull in your stomach.
2: Yes, sir.
4: Now prepare for drill.
2: Yes, sir.
4: Clear voice. What?
2: Sir.
4: Well, that's more like it.
0: Look, will you get this over?
4: Quiet. All right, Baker. Ready? Aim. Fire. Very good. Carry on.
0: Well, now I've seen everything.
1: Isn't Captain Butler military?
3: Military is reminding me.
0: Military, of all things, is reminding you? Military is reminding you of what, Mr. Goodman?
3: My brother-in-law was yesterday called by the draft. He left already.
0: For camp?
3: For South America.
0: Chile?
3: No, he left on a warm day. Good luck to him.
0: Now, please. Don't give your all, I mean, just on account. Please, maestro.
5: Well, you'll have to excuse me now, Mr. Allen. Duty calls.
0: What duty?
5: I've got to practice doorbell and push-button maneuvers.
1: Okay. Gosh, Kenny, I've never heard a singing Valentine. Can you sing one for me?
5: Sure, Porty. I got my debut Valentine with me.
0: Oh, the first Valentine, the one for Blossom Borkin?
5: Yeah, the one Mr. Loomis of Dubuque is sending her. I'm going to deliver it Friday.
1: Sing it, Kenny.
5: Okay.
0: Well, don't you think it's a little personal?
5: No. It's love.
0: Oh, well, that's all right.
1: Go ahead, Kenny.
5: All right. Miss Blossom Borkin on South 50th Street.
0: No, wait, Kenny. You don't sing the address. You start singing with the message. You don't sing the whole thing.
5: Oh, okay.
0: Just Loomis's message, you sing.
5: All right.

0: 80 cents collect.
1: Gosh, Penny, that's beautiful.
2: He'll get an offer from town hall before this night is over. Especially that singing P.S., that finish, Kenny, that collect phrase was really very touching.
3: Every week, my brother-in-law is sending out telegrams.
2: What telegrams?
3: Racing tips. In the telegram, he is sprinkling wet oats.
2: Wet oats? What's the idea?
3: People should think it's straight from the horse's mouth.
2: I haven't got enough trouble. Come in.
4: Private Baker, 10 cents.
2: Now, wait a minute, Butler. 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
4: Private Baker is about to be drummed out of the service.
5: Drummed out?
4: Yes, Baker. You have just sung over the air a personal telegram.
5: Oh, but Captain...
4: Quiet! Baker, you revealed secrets to the enemy.
2: What enemy?
4: Blossom Borkin's husband.
5: You mean Mr. Loomis is a...
4: Loomis is a gigolo.
5: Oh!
4: Borkin is suing. Baker, you revealed a confidential communique.
5: Yes, sir.
4: You are guilty of treason. You are no longer fit to wear the buttons of postal telegraph.
5: Oh, but Captain...
4: Attention! The first button I tear off is the button of loyalty. The second button is for secrecy. The third button is obedience. And all these other buttons I'm removing on general principle. No more, Kenny Baker. Will you wear the buttons of postal telegraph? And now, Baker, what have you to say? What?
5: Sir.
4: Very well. Carry on.
2: Well, that does it, I guess. Now that the floor looks as though a roadshow of pins and needles had just closed here, maybe you can get around to singing your song, Kenny.
1: Gee, Kenny, I'm awfully sorry.
5: Thanks, Porty. I hope this doesn't get back to the Junior G men.
2: Look, Kenny, your number is Let's Dream This One Out. And let's have a little discipline around here now. Before you sing, take your hands out of your pockets.
5: I'm sorry, Mr. Allen.
2: Come, take them out.
5: But I can't.
2: Why not?
5: Six of those buttons Captain Butler ripped off didn't belong to postal telegraph.
2: You mean?
5: They belong to my suspenders.
2: All right. I'll hold them up for you. You sing.

0: Now, you go, you pick up those buttons and go right over to the tailor. And now a word or two, or even three from James Wallington, M.D., Master of Duds. Tell us about your latest researches in dudology, Jamie.
1: Thank you, Fred.
2: Ladies and gentlemen, duds are... Duds,
0: Jimmy, what's the trouble? Have you got a frog in your throat?
2: No, Fred. Duds.
0: Duds in your vocal cords?
2: Yes, I can't get started.
0: Well, gosh, Jimmy, you must have a larynx like a carburetor. I know that motorists can't expect to get quick starts on cold days if there are sluggish, slow-action duds in their gasoline.
2: That's right, Fred. It's the same way with my throat. I just can't get going.
0: Well, we can't have you going around like this, Jimmy. We've got to get those duds out of your epiglottis right away. Now, let me see. Say, I've got an idea. Say, Fire Chief Gasoline, Jimmy.
2: All right. I'll try to. Fire Chief Gasoline. Fire Chief Gasoline. Fire Chief Gasoline.
1: Why, it's wonderful, Fred. The duds have disappeared.
0: Why, certainly, Jimmy. You don't get duds with Fire Chief Gasoline. Well, now that you're all fixed up and dudless, go to work.
1: All right, Fred, I will. Just like a motor goes to work with Fire Chief. 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Your engine takes hold, reaches full power quickly. And full power, you know, is economical power. Next time, try a Texaco dealer and famous Fire Chief. Remember, there's not a dud in the tank full.
0: And now the Texaco Workshop players. Tonight they present some props coming in here. Looks as though it's going to be good. The props are getting less. The Texaco Workshop players. Tonight they present a demented reproduction of one of radio's most popular quiz programs. This version is called Truth or Subsequences. 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
6: You think that's enough commercial, fellas?
2: Yeah, I'm winded.
4: Me too. Go ahead, Ben. Give them the show.
6: Okay.
3: And now, folks, Truth or Subsequences. Presenting our full of fun master of quiz activities, Ralph Deadwood.
0: Good evening, friends. As you know, Truth or Subsequences is entirely unrehearsed. You know the rules. If a contestant doesn't tell the truth, he has to pay the subsequences. We're having a lot of fun here, folks.
4: Hey, take it easy, Ralph. Take it easy. Pipe down, Ralph. We haven't started yet.
0: Hey, that's right. What am I laughing at? I must be nuts. Who is our first contestant?
4: He's Mr. Everett Bilge of Pinpoint, Long Island.
0: Well, howdy, Mr. Bilge.
7: Hello. When do I get the $5?
0: Well, not so fast, Mr. Bilge. You'll get your $5, but first, what is your occupation?
7: Right now, it's trying to get $5.
0: Well, now, be patient, Mr. Bilge. What is it you do?
7: I am a professional yuck.
0: And just what is a yuck?
7: A yuck is a schnook who goes around making a dope of himself on quiz programs.
0: And you get money for this?
7: I will when you give me the $5.
0: Well, that brings us to a question. Now, are you ready, Mr. Bill?
7: Yeah. Shoot the query to me, Bleary.
0: Well, fine. This question was sent in by Mrs. Abigail Lodge of Rake Handle, Georgia. And Mrs. Lodge's poser is... Pay attention, Mr. Bilge. Mrs. Lodge says, who was the first president of the United States?
7: Can I have that question again?
0: Who was the first president of the United States?
7: FDR.
0: Oh, no, no, no. He's the president now. Who was the first president?
7: Oh, was there another one?
0: Oh, yes. Yes, the initials are G.W.
7: G.W.
8: I know the answer.
0: Quiet, you in the front row.
8: No prompting, please.
0: Now, Mr. Bill.
8: The answer is George Washington.
7: Oh, yeah.
0: Oh, darn that spoiled sport. He's ruined our first question,
7: hey,
0: Mr.
7: Hey, now
0: Bill.
7: Do I get my $5?
0: No. Not yet, Mr. Bills. That pest in the front row told the truth, not you. So you, Mr. Bills, will have to pay the subsequences.
7: All right, I'm the chump. What do I got to do now?
0: Well, Mr. Bills, here are two bananas.
7: Oh, yeah.
0: Now, you are to eat these two bananas simultaneously, and while you are eating the bananas, you are to sing Home on the Range. Now, are we ready?
7: I wished I knew some other way of making $5.
0: You don't, though, do you?
7: No.
0: All right, let's go. Mr. Bill just skinning his two bananas, folks. Everybody's screaming at the fun in the studio here. Mr. Bilge is putting the two bananas in his mouth. Now Mr. Bilge is actually eating two bananas. He's starting to sing. Mr. Bilge is starting to sing Home on the Range.
7: Home on the Range.
0: If you want fun, folks, this is fun.
7: Do I get my $5 now?
0: Yes, Mr. Bilge. Here is your $5 and your big, giant-sized miniature tube of toothpaste.
7: Oh, thank you.
0: Well, what's wrong, Mr. Bilge?
7: I don't know. Oh.
0: Folks, Mr. Bilge has added some spontaneous fun. He's fainted.
4: Ralph.
0: Yes, Larry.
4: Mr. Bilge hasn't fainted. He's dead.
0: Dead?
4: Dead.
0: You can't tell what will happen on these unrehearsed programs. Larry, roll Mr. Bilge away from the microphone.
4: Okay, Ralph.
0: Now, on with the show. Who's our next guest, Larry?
4: There are two of them.
0: Well, this sweet little old couple here.
4: Yes, Ralph. Meet Mr. and Mrs. Barkley Crawl of Poison Pen, Iowa.
0: Well, good evening, folks.
9: Good evening. This is my wife, Martha. She's kind of frail.
0: Yes.
10: Good evening. I'll set my Boston bag over here.
9: Martha always carries a Boston bag. Her first husband came from Boston.
10: Hush, Barkley.
9: Well, she's bad for looking at
10: folks.
0: Folks, I wish you could just see this sweet old couple. Now for the fun. This question, Mr. and Mrs. Crawl, now
9: yes.
0: Don't doze off while I'm talking to you. There's going to be some fun here in a minute. This question was sent in by word of mouth by a man who couldn't write. And the question is, who wrote Huckleberry Finn?
8: I know the answer.
0: Now, quiet down there, please. If you don't stop this verbal molesting, sir, I'll have to call the police. Now, let me see, where was I? Yes. Well, Mr. Crawl, who wrote Huckleberry Finn?
8: I know the answer.
0: Quiet, you.
8: The answer is Mark Twain.
0: Confound that fat interloper. Well, that goes both ways.
5: Well, you folks didn't tell the truth, so it looks as though you will have to pay the subsequences.
9: Oh, is this where the sport starts?
5: Yes, yes. Yes, and now, Mr. Crawl, for your subsequence, you are going to be a little baby. Larry, have you got that baby robe?
11: Uh-huh.
5: And the baby bonnet?
11: Right here, Fred.
5: Will you put these on, Mr. Crawl?
9: It's okay.
5: Mr. Crawl is putting on the baby dress. The

0: on, Mr. Crawl.
1: It's okay, it's coming.
0: Mr. Crawl is putting on the baby dress. The crowd's roaring. He can't find out how to get into it. It's so long since he was a baby, he's forgotten how to get into it. Now he's putting it on. Are we having fun? There you are, Mr. Crawl. You're a card, Mr. Crawl. You are a card. I say that again for the West Coast. Now, Mrs. Crawl, Mrs. Crawl, you are the baby's father. Now, you're smoking a big black cigar. Larry, stick the cigar in her mouth.
2: Okay, Ralph.
0: Well, you look well in a cigar, Mrs. Crawl.
3: Oh, thank you.
0: Now, Mrs. Crawl, you're the baby. Mr. Crawl, rather. I was mixed up without my glasses. You're the baby, and you're crying, you see. Now, Mrs. Crawl, you're the father, and you're trying to put the baby to sleep by reciting The Village Blacksmith. Now, let's go, folks. Mrs. Crawl is reciting with a big cigar in her mouth. The crowd is screaming, having fun. Mrs. Crawl has just pulled the baby's father out of something. He must have sneaked it in. Mrs. Crawl puts the rubber end in his mouth. Well, the crowd is just about fun now. Yes, they've had enough. That's all, brother.
1: Okay, where's the money?
0: Well, here's your $5 and your giant-sized miniature tubes of toothpaste.
1: Thanks. Hey, I'm gonna...
3: Hey, Barclay's fainted. Oh!
2: Good heavens, Ralph. Mrs. Squirm's down, too.
0: Well, it must be that strong cigar. Larry, she's fainted, I guess.
2: Ralph?
0: Yes, Larry?
2: These folks haven't fainted. They've been murdered.
0: Murdered? Quiet, everybody. Now, keep your seats. Don't leave this studio.
2: Look at these bullet holes, Ralph.
0: Gad, in all three bodies. Somebody in this studio has a gun with a silencer. Now, who fired those three shots?
4: I know the answer to that one, too.
0: That heckler again. Come up here, you.
4: You bet I'll come up there.
0: You know who shot these three contestants?
4: Yeah.
0: Who are you?
4: My card.
0: Mort Tripe, radio gag man. Jokes supplied for any program.
4: That's me.
0: You murdered these three quiz participants, Tripe?
4: You bet I murdered them. I broke up your Truth and Subsequences program, and I'll keep on heckling and murdering until I break up all these programs.
0: But why?
4: These quiz programs are putting us gag men out of business, that's why. Who needs jokes on the radio nowadays? Get people out of the audience eating bananas, dressing up like babies, the audience dies laughing. These studio stunts get bigger laughs than my jokes can ever get. That's why I shot him, and I'll shoot them all, every single
0: one of them. Stop yelling and come along, Tripe. You'll get the chair for this.
4: Okay, but one thing before I go. You always ask the questions, Deadwood. Just let me ask you one question.
0: Okay, what is it?
4: Do you think radio will ever grow up?
0: Why, of course. It's growing up right now.
4: You ain't told the truth, bud, so now for a change, you'll have to take the subsequences.
0: Subsequences?
4: Yeah, wait till I get this.
0: Now, here, put down that seltzer bottle.
4: Oh, yeah? You're a fish, and you're going upstream.
0: Now, put that down.
4: You're getting this seltzer right in the...

0: parting words from Larry Elliott.
1: The next few moments are devoted to the entire petroleum industry by the Texas Company. Through constant research, the petroleum industry has seen to it that America is not only prepared, but enjoys supremacy in the air for both the quality and quantity of its vital fighting fuels. Every American can take pride in the fact that when it comes to aviation, that modern arm of this country's defense, our boys in training in the Air Corps, our pilots, fly with the finest super aviation fuels in the world today.
0: Thank you, Larry. Thank you, ladies and gentlemen. This is Fred Allen saying good night for the more than 45,000 Texaco dealers from coast to coast. Good night.
2: Thank you. The Texas Company is happy to join the nationwide salute to Boy Scout Week. The spirit of good scouting is the spirit behind good citizenship. 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

0: We present Arthur Lowe, John LeMessurier, and Clive Dunn in Dad's Army. The Big Parade, featuring John Lorre, Arnold Ridley, and Ian Lavender, with this week's guest, Bill Pertwee, Edward Sinclair, Larry Martin, and Pearl Hackney. Here is the news, and this is John Snagg reading it. It is early 1942, and the tide of war ebbs and flows. In North Africa, Rommel's successful counterattack culminates in the capture of Benghazi, while in the East, Hitler's aspirations founder on the frozen steppes of Russia. Meanwhile, in a quiet backwater of England, Captain Mannering, commander of Warmington-on-Sea's Home Guard, Sergeant Wilson and Mrs. Pike and her son Frank are enjoying an evening at the pictures.
1: I have no idea secret agents were such a comfortable profession.
2: It has its uncomfortable moments.
3: In Germany, the girls are the long way.
4: Arthur.
5: What is it, Mavis?
4: Hold my hand.
5: But... very well.
4: Oh, Arthur, I think Conrad Veidt's so romantic, don't you?
5: Yes.
4: He's rather like you in a way, sort of strong and masterful.
5: Well, yes, I suppose he is.
4: Can't you sit a bit closer, Arthur?
5: Well, you see, it's not easy with the arm of the seat between us.
6: Wilson.
5: Yes, sir.
6: Who is this film chap? Some sort of foreigner?
5: I think so, sir, yes.
6: I think it's disgraceful having German actors in films. Why couldn't they have got somebody British for the part?
4: Oh, Arthur, just look at the way Conrad's holding her in his arms. Frank! Ooh, take your fun out of your mouth.
7: Sorry, Mum.
5: Shut up, will you? Sorry.
6: I say, Wilson.
5: Yes, sir.
6: Realize we're surrounded by courting couples.
5: Disgraceful.
6: It's like Hyde Park on a Sunday afternoon.
4: Yeah. They've got to go somewhere, haven't they?
6: Well, I really do think it's appalling the way people carry on in the cinema. No,
5: yes, yes, I do, sir. Yes, first.
4: Frank, will you stop sucking your thumb?
6: No doubt about it. Public morals are going to pieces. Far too much permissiveness. I should be dead when the war's over. People stop doing this sort of thing. There's a couple in front of us here. Absolutely disgusting. And they're blocking my view of the screen. Excuse me, my man. Mind sitting up, please?
8: Oh, sorry, sir.
6: Thank you. That's better. Good job Elizabeth isn't here tonight.
5: Well, why didn't she come, sir?
6: She doesn't like the talkies.
5: Oh, why not?
6: The moment Al Jolson first opened his mouth and said, "You ain't heard nothing yet," she complained of a headache. She hasn't been back to the cinema since.
5: Oh, that was quite some years ago.
6: Yes, well, she's not a great one for changes, you know.

0: I thought that was ever such a good film, didn't you, Arthur?
1: Yes, I did, yes, quite good.
2: Mm. Dear Mum.
0: Yes, Frank?
2: Hey, that looks like Mr. Jones.
0: Where?
2: Well, just there in front of Mr. Mannering.
0: What? Sitting all hunched up with his overcoat collar round his ears?
2: Yeah.
0: Well, it can't be.
2: I bet you it is. Hey, Mr. Mannering.
3: Yes, Frank?
2: I think that's Mr. Jones sitting in front of you.
3: What? You sure?
2: Yeah, tap him on the shoulder and see.
3: Yes. That's you, Jones.
4: Oh, good evening, Mr. Mannering. Good evening.
3: It is you.
4: Yes, sir. This is my friend, Mrs. Fox. She's a widow, you know.
3: Really? Talk to you later, Jones.
0: Oh, good, it's the news. I like the news.
5: This is the Government British News, bringing the truth to the free people of the world. The Prime Minister, taking time off from the pressures of Whitehall, inspects the men of the Royal Weymouthshire Regiment. He pauses for a moment to admire the regimental mascot, a beautiful white ram, Angus of Clyde.
6: Look at that magnificent animal, Wilson.
7: Oh, yeah, awfully nice, sir.
6: My dear, that's given me an idea.
7: Oh, dear, has it?
6: I'll tell you about it later. Come on, we better report for duty.
0: Do you have to go, Arthur?
7: I'm afraid so. Come on, Frank.
8: Oh, that's not fair. We haven't seen the Donald Duck yet.
7: Oh, come on.
6: Now, pay attention, men. Settle down. Last night, I went to the cinema, and I saw something there that really made me think.
4: Permission to speak, sir. That lady and I are just good friends.
6: What?
4: Well, it's not my fault, sir. She never leaves me alone. She's always after a bit on the side, but I tell all my lady customers the same thing. If you haven't got the coupons, you can't have it. It's against the law, you know, sir. It's against the law.
6: I wasn't talking about you, Jones. I'm referring to the ram.
3: What's the difference?
6: All right. The regimental mascot in the newsreel. Now, as you know, there's a parade next Sunday morning of all civil defence and home guard units to mark the start of the Spitfire Fund week. And I thought that it might be a good idea if we had a mascot. I'm not quite sure what sort of a mascot it should be, so I'm going to throw this idea at you, and then you can kick it about.
4: Permission to speak, sir. In bygone days in the hereafter, ships of the line used to have a figurehead at the mascot. A painted lady.
6: Well, I was referring to something alive.
2: Well, couldn't we have a live painted lady?
6: Oh, do be...
9: What? Benveen, I've got a white mouse. What about that as mascot?
6: Don't be stupid, boy. Can't have a white mouse leading the parade?
2: Of course you can't. You'd never get the collar round its neck.
6: All right, boy.
10: Hold on, sir. Now, what we really want is a symbol of power and aggression. Now, what about a Scottish golden eagle?
6: Have you got a Scottish golden eagle?
10: Aye, I have that.
6: Well, you've never mentioned this before.
10: It's stuffed in a glass case.
4: If it comes to that, there's a stuffed carp behind the bar at the Anchor.
6: I think we're getting into the realms of fantasy now, Jones. We must have something alive and large.
11: I've got a very large pussycat.
6: Have you really? Well, I appreciate your suggestion, Godfrey, but I don't think we'd ever get a cat to march along smartly. Something amusing you, Wilson.
7: Well, I was just thinking, perhaps the cat would follow Pike's white mouse.
8: Hey, I'm not having that, Uncle Arthur. The cat might eat it.
6: Wilson, this is a serious discussion, and you're supposed to set an example.
7: Well, with everyone making ludicrous suggestions, I didn't think one more would hurt.
6: They may seem ludicrous to you, Wilson. This is a democratic, open discussion. I invited them to kick the ideas around.
7: Yeah, but really, sir, cats and white mice and stuffed eagles, I mean, really, it's absurd.
6: Well, we've got to give them time. You see, the next suggestion would be a sensible one. Now, are there any more ideas for mascot? Well, let's consider the platoon motto. What we have, we hold. Let's see if that gives us anything. Mm-hmm. What we have, we hold.
2: Yeah, how about borrowing that sign from outside a pawnbroker's shop?
6: Walker. If you make one more stupid remark, I shall order you off the parade.
7: I just had an idea.
6: I hope it's a sensible one.
7: Oh, yes. Now, we saw them using a ram as a mascot, didn't we, in the newsreel. Well, why don't we use a ram?
6: That's good thinking, Wilson. I mean, there's only one thing. Where are we going to get one?
7: Well,
11: I think I might better help you there, Mr. Mannering. Don't you remember my friend, Mrs. Prentice, who has a farm?
6: Has she got any rams?
11: Oh, she's got a few. Mind you, they're rather peculiar at this time of the year.
9: Mr. Fraser?
1: Aye.
9: Why are they peculiar?
10: Well, as you said, laddie, it's the... Oh, good. It's the time of the year, the time of the year.
9: What time of the year?
6: What a time when they're after a bit
12: all of... Right, all right, all right.
6: Don't you tell that boy anything. Now, Godfrey, do you think Mrs. Prentice would mind if we borrowed one of her rams?
11: Oh, I am sure she won't. If we can catch one, but I don't think it'll be easy.
6: Oh, I don't imagine it'll present any great problem. Hi, Mannering! Be a useful exercise, you know, if we could...
12: Mannering!
6: Wilson, go and see what Hodges wants.
7: Very good, sir.
12: Hurry up, Mannering. I can't wait around all day.
7: Well, what is it, Hodges?
12: I want to have a word with Napoleon. Is he busy?
7: Yes, he is, rather. He's trying to work out how to catch a ram.
12: Oh, yes. Well, I'm sure that's going to help the war effort, isn't it?
7: Well, we're going to march behind it at the parade on Sunday.
12: Oh, that should make you all feel at home. You're used to falling like a lot of sheep.
6: All right, Hodges. What do you want?
12: It's about the parade on Sunday.
6: No.
12: You see this here? This is a plan of the procession, and your lot will be at the back. So you better tell them now.
6: That'd be absurd. We're not at the back. We should be leading the procession.
12: Look, mate, someone had to make the decision, so I've done it. And I'm telling you, you're at the back.
6: But I spoke to the town clerk about it on Monday, the Rotary Luncheon.
12: Don't start coming that class distinction stuff with me, mate.
6: We've got to be in front. I should be marching with a ram.
12: Your personal life's got nothing to do with me.
6: What gives you the right to say that you're going to lead the parade?
12: Simple, isn't it? Alphabetical order.
6: What are you talking about?
12: Well, we're ARP and you're Home Guard, and A comes before H. I'll show you. Look at the plan. Now, first come the Sea Scouts Band, then us, the ARP, see? Then the nurses, then the ATC, then the Rescue Service. That's A, B, C, D, E, F, G, H. Home Guard, you're last.
6: Don't be absurd. How can the nurses and rescue come before us? N and R come after H.
12: Oh, no, they don't. They're auxiliary nurses and auxiliary rescue. I keep telling you, A comes before H. You want to go back to school, mate.
7: Excuse me, sir?
6: Yeah?
7: Just occurred to me that as we're army, that's A.
6: Good thinking, Wilson.
12: Oh, yeah. No, you're not. You're not proper army.
6: Oh, yes, we are. We're auxiliary army. That makes us even further in front.
12: How can you be auxiliary army?
7: Well, it's quite simple, you see. We're army and you're ARP, so we're both A. Both A's, is that right? That makes us level.
6: Right.
7: So we take the second letter of army, which is R, and the second letter of ARP is R, so we're still level. Now we take the third letter of army...
6: Which is M.
7: Right, right, sir. And the third letter of ARP, which is P, M comes before P, so we're first.
6: Well done, Wilson. There you are, Hodges. If you're going in alphabetical order, we're first.
12: That's what you think.
6: You haven't heard the last of this. Oh, I suppose you think that's funny. Well, just you wait. First round to us, I think, Wilson.
7: Yes, sir.
6: So, number one section will parade here tomorrow evening at 6 o'clock, ready to march to Mrs. Prentice's farm to catch that ram.
10: Yeah, Mr. Mannering,
6: what is it, Walker?
10: I've got an idea for our mascot. Here, have a look at this photograph.
6: Well, I hardly think a scantily clad female would be an appropriate platoon mascot.
10: Oh, sorry, wrong photo. This is the one.
6: A magnificent-looking goat. Don't you think so, Wilson?
7: Oh, yes, and look at that lovely white coat and those horns.
10: Gee, there's no doubt about it, man. It's a beautiful animal. Well, Mr. Mannering, what do you think? I can get you one just like that.
6: Really?
4: Permission to speak, sir. Won't we look a bit strange marching along carrying a photograph?
10: Not a... not a photo, you silly old duffer of goats. You just leave it to me, Mr. Mannering.
6: Very well, Walker. If you think you can get one.
10: Mind you, it'll cost you. But I should think about a fiver. Should just about cover my expenses.
6: I thought as much. Anyway, I'll leave it to you. Right, man, that's all. Dismiss.
4: Blimey, Joe, is that it?
10: Yeah. I told Mr. Mannering I'd get him a mascot, and I've got him one.
13: Oh, good sake. I've never seen such a scraggy, mingy goat.
9: It's not very much like the photo, Joe.
13: A swindle. That's what it is, Joe. A swindle.
4: It looks like an old arse rug that's been chewed by rats.
9: It hasn't even got any horns.
10: Oh, yes, it has. They're hidden under these little tufts of hair. Now, don't worry, it'll be all right. We'll just tart it up a bit, that's all.
4: You'll never get away with it, Joe. You promised Mr. Mann you'd get him a goat just like the one in the photograph.
2: Oh, yeah, well, we'll have to make it look like the one in the photo.
10: Rubbish, how did you do that, man? Man, I'll be here any minute now.
2: You'll see. Here, Pikey.
8: Yeah?
2: Get those antelope horns off the wall of the vicar's office. Go on.
8: All right, Joe.
11: My sister Sissy once had her handbag eaten by a goat.
4: You won't be carrying a handbag on parade, will you, Mr. Godfrey?
11: No, but they eat other things as well.
10: Sick, by the look of it, it's a long time since this year had anything to eat at all.
8: Here you are, Joe. Here's the horns.
2: Tom, now then, you watch this. We'll just stick these antelope horns on top of the goat's own horns there. Go, keep still, boy, keep still. Keep like that now. There you are.
8: They're all lopsided.
10: It looks like a hot truck gone wrong.
2: Look, all we need's a bit of fuse wire to hold them on straight. See if you can find some, Pikey. There's a good lad. Go on.
4: Okay. Well, even if you get away with the horns, Joe, what about its coat? Look, it looks as if it's been nibbled by nasty nannies.
2: Look, hang on. I haven't finished yet, have I? Here we are. Now, I happen to have with me one genuine goatskin ruck. There you are. Now, if I just drape it over him like this, stand still, will you? There you are. Look at that. Look. Now, I think you'll agree that the effect is quite
10: ridiculous.
2: Well, it's not what I was going to say.
10: I've never seen anything like it in all my life, Joe.
11: I have to admit, it looks a bit odd.
8: Here you are, Joe. Here's the fuse wire.
2: Thanks, Pikey. I'll just get these horns wired together and then we can...
10: Very well, Vicar. I'll just have a word with
8: you. Hey, look out, the verger's coming.
2: Blimey, we can't let him see the goat. Quick, all of you make a circle round it. Go on, come on.
10: Oh, where's Mr. Mannering? Here, what are you doing with the vicar's horns?
2: What? Oh, they fell off the wall. I'm just mending them.
10: The vicar's not going to like this, you know. He's very proud of those horns. He got them up the Umbala Umbala when he was a missionary.
2: Was that before or after he got put in the cooking pot?
10: Where's Captain Mannering? I wanted to ask him... What's that smell?
4: What smell?
10: That terrible smell.
4: I can't smell any smell, can you, boys?
2: Well, I don't smell any smell.
10: No. I shall have to report this to the vicar.
1: Ah, good morning, Roger.
10: Oh, there you are, Mr. Mannering. I just wanted to tell you that the assembly point for the parade on Sunday is in the station yard. And as chief of the Sea Scouts, I will see that my boys will be there at 10 o'clock sharp.
1: Splendid, Roger. Right, we'll see you there.
10: I must go now. I've got to see the vicar about a funny smell.
1: Extraordinary. Now then, Walker, did you get the goat?
2: Well, yes, I did.
1: Where is it?
2: It's here. Stand aside, lads. Let Mr. Mellon see the goat. There he is. What do you think of him, eh?
14: I've never seen anything like it. How dare you?
2: Yeah, well, I thought it might work.
14: You told me that you could get a goat, Walker. You showed me a photograph of it, and I gave you £5. And you turn up with this monstrosity.
10: I tell you, Godfrey, Joe's really going to get what's coming to him this time.
14: Oh, dear. I was relying on that goat to lead the parade, and now you've ruined everything.
2: I'm sorry, Mr. Mannering.
14: There's only one thing for it. We shall have to get out to Mrs. Princess's farm immediately and catch one of her rams. Right, men. Fall in outside.
2: I really am sorry, Mr. Mannering. I'll tell you what. Here's your father back.
14: Thank you. And I must say that I'm very disappointed.
2: Well, I did my best.
14: Yes, but how could you ever think that a wretched, miserable, moth-eaten creature like
2: this... Don't wave that fiver in front of his nose like that. Don't you know, goats eat anything? Even fibers?
14: Right, man, I'm going to leave this operation entirely in Fraser's hands. As you know, he's an expert in fieldcraft.
10: Aye.
14: I gather you've already located a suitable ram.
10: I shall have that. There's a magnificent beast in the field next door.
14: Right. Now you take Jones, Pike, Godfrey and Walker with you. Sambles and I'll stay here and observe.
10: Right. My party, follow me. Beast. Quiet as you can, boys.
14: May I have the field glasses, Wilson?
7: Yes, sir. Here you are.
14: Thank you.
7: Just look at that ram. It's to the left of that thicket.
14: Yes, I see it.
7: Now, I get the feeling that it may not care very much for the idea of being caught.
14: Don't be such a pessimist, Wilson. Fraser knows how to do it. He's an expert at this sort of thing.
10: Shh, now quiet, Roger. Now quiet. There's the ram now. Don't make a sound.
4: Right you are, Mr. Fraser.
10: No. If we're going to catch this ram, what we have to do is to make it think we are perfectly normal.
2: That's going to be a bit difficult.
14: Oh, dear. It looks awfully fierce.
10: Ah, don't be a silly old soppy. Now, stand up and reveal yourselves slowly now.
4: I've completely revealed myself, Mr. Fraser.
10: He's got to accept us as part of the landscape. Now, spread out and slowly encircle him. Then, when I give you the word, we'll move in and grab him. Right, off you go. Are they ready? Jones? Walker?
15: Yes, yes.
10: Pike? Godfrey?
16: Yes, ready, Mr. Fraser. Yes, yes.
10: Right, now. Grab it!
17: I got him!
10: Down, let go of my leg, Jonesy.
17: I'm sorry, Mr. Fraser.
0: Well, where's the ram gone?
18: Well, when we jumped in, he must have jumped out. Marty, I'm not surprised. Oh, how would you like it if five lunatics suddenly jumps out on top of you?
10: Oh, blathering man.
15: Oh, look, look. It's right across the bottom of the field there, near the river.
14: Ah, oh, Fraser.
10: What's up?
14: Where's the ram?
15: It's gone down by the river, sir.
14: Well, get after it, then. Never seen men so out of condition of you, Wilson.
10: No, sir. No.
14: No, it's shocking. Pike.
9: Sir?
14: Pike, you're the youngest. Run after it. Keep it in sight. We'll follow.
9: Yes, Mr. Mannery.
14: Now, the rest of us are better to spread out. Send more chance of catching it that way.
10: I better follow Pike, sir. Otherwise, he might get himself lost.
14: You mollycoddle that boy, Wilson. Mm-hmm. Very well, off you go.
10: All right. Thank you, sir. Thank you. Frank! Frank!
14: Spread out, man. Work down towards the river.
10: Frank!
17: Help! Help!
10: Good Lord, what's happened to him?
17: Help!
10: All right, Frank. I'm coming.
17: Uncle Arthur?
10: Hmm?
17: Is that you? Oh, please hurry. I'm sinking in the quicksand.
10: It's all right, Frank. It's all right. I'm coming. Good heavens, how did you get in there?
17: I just ran into it. Oh, help me, Uncle Arthur. I'm sinking.
10: All right, Frank. All right. Now, whatever you do, keep still.
17: Keep still? I can't even move. I'm sinking.
10: Stop struggling. You'll only sink deeper. Hold on. I'm coming out to you.
17: No, don't come that way, Uncle Arthur.
10: Oh, why not?
17: Because there's a lot of barbed wire, you see.
10: Oh!
17: And you...
10: Oh! Oh! Caught on this wretched barbed wire.
17: That's what I was going to say.
10: What? Well, why didn't you say it earlier? I can't get free.
17: Oh, dear, what are we going to do?
10: Is there anything we can do? Help!
17: Help!
14: Any sign of the ram, Jones?
4: I have to report, sir. I've not seen nothing.
17: Help!
18: What was that, Mr. Mannering?
17: Help!
18: There he is again.
17: Help!
4: This sounds like an echo.
10: It's coming from... Listen, sir, it's coming from the other side of yon bushes.
14: Quick, come on.
18: Right, Mr. Mannering.
10: Right.
14: Good heavens. Wilson, Pike.
10: Thank goodness you've come, sir.
17: I'm sinking, Mr. Mannering. It's up to my ways.
4: Young Pike's in the bog. He's in the bog. Up to his waist. Don't panic. He's up to his waist in the bog.
14: Be quiet. Hold on, Pike.
17: Hold on? What to?
14: Just hold on.
10: What about me, sir? This barbed wire is very painful.
14: Don't be so selfish, Wilson. You have to wait your turn. Now, we need something to pull Pike out with.
4: Oh, Mr. Speak, sir, why don't we throw him a rope?
14: Don't be ridiculous, Jones. We haven't got a rope. By the time we got one, it'd be too late anyway.
17: Oh, no.
10: Excuse me, sir.
14: I've told you before, Wilson. You'll have to wait your turn.
10: Not me, sir. I was going to suggest a way to help Frank.
14: What?
10: Well, of course, if you don't want it here.
14: Oh, this is no time for sulking. The boy's sinking.
10: Yeah, but I was going to suggest that if you lay your jacket on the top of the bog, you should be able to crawl across and get to him.
14: Yes, good thinking, Wilson. Right, men, take your jackets off.
10: That's up.
14: Hurry up.
10: Well, hurry up.
14: That's it. Right, now I'll throw them onto the surface. Come on.
10: Yeah. That's it.
14: Still not enough. You don't just have to take your trousers off.
4: Mr. Speak, sir, don't you think a rope would be less revealing?
14: Oh, be quiet. Get your trousers off.
4: Yes, yes, sir. A pleasure, sir.
15: Would you like my flannel binder, sir?
14: What?
15: My flannel binder. It's very absorbent.
14: Oh, yes, anything, Godfrey. Come on, hurry up. Right, that's it.
17: Oh, please, hurry up. The mud's up to my chin. It'll soon be in my mouth.
10: Well, that ought to stop the boy complaining, anyway.
14: All right, Pike, we're coming. Now, Walker, spread eagle yourself on those clothes.
10: What?
14: Lie face down on top of the clothes.
10: But, well, I don't know about that.
14: Do as you're told. If you produced a decent mascot in the first place, this would never have happened.
10: Oh, all right, then. Here goes.
17: Ooh. Ooh.
14: Ooh. Now, stand by.
17: Ooh.
14: I'm going to sit astride you.
17: Sit astride me? No!
14: There we go.
17: Oh, I've got a mouthful of mud.
14: Stop complaining. Boy's life at stake. Right, Fraser, get hold of my left hand.
10: Right, I'll hear you.
14: Godfrey, hold on to Fraser.
15: Yes, Mr. Mannering.
19: Wait, Mr. Mannering. I'm going.
14: All right, Mike. Grab hold of my hand.
19: I've got it.
14: Well done. Right, Fraser, Godfrey,
20: Heave!
21: Heave!
20: Come on, Paul!
21: Heave!
20: Coming free. Heave!
21: Heave!
20: It's all right down there, Walker.
22: Good, good.
20: Right, Peter, Godfrey. Another heave.
21: Heave!
17: I saw this happen in a Tarzan film once. A man was pulling somebody out of the swamp and he got eaten by a crocodile.
20: Quiet, you stupid boy, and concentrate. Heave!
21: Heave!
17: Humphrey! Humphrey!
20: Yes, all right. I'll make your way across, Walker, to the bank.
17: Yes, Mr. Manning.
20: Well, don't sit on his face, you stupid boy.
9: Oh, I am sorry, Joe.
20: Fraser, don't you pull me in.
21: Right, yes, sir.
20: That's it.
17: Mr. Manreen, I should like to thank you for saving my life. May I shake you by the hand?
20: Later on, when you've had a wash.
21: Hey, had we no better get Walker out?
20: What? Oh, yes, yes. Right, get over his legs.
9: Hey, Joe. You look just like a Kentucky minstrel.
15: Do I really? How very amusing.
23: Excuse me, do you think somebody could possibly spare a minute to get me free now?
20: All right, Wilson. Fraser, Godfrey, go and give Wilson a hand out of the barbed wire.
21: Right, yeah. Come on, Godfrey.
15: Yes, Mr. Fraser.
21: We'll soon have them free, Mr. Wilson. Well,
15: that'll be a relief.
21: I'll take this arm, Godfrey. You take the other one.
15: Very good.
21: No.
15: Pull!
23: Thank you very much.
20: Good heavens, Wilson. Look at your uniform. It's in shreds.
15: Well, yes, it would be. I left half of it on the barbed wire.
20: You look dreadful.
15: But if you pardon me saying so, sir, you're not exactly the picture of sartorial elegance yourself.
21: Hold on, Captain Mannering. Mm. Where's Jones?
20: I don't know.
9: He was here not long ago.
21: Mr. Manning, look. They're floating on top of the bog.
20: Good Lord. It's Jones's forage cap. Quick, Walker. Get down again on top of those clothes.
21: Oh, blimey, not again. Oh, go on, son. It's for Jonesy.
20: All right, just for Jonesy, then.
21: Let me get the straight walker, son, and probe around in the mud. I've got longer arms than you.
20: All right, Fraser, but hurry up.
21: Look out, Joe. Here I come.
20: Can you feel anything?
21: I'm afraid not, sir.
20: Sure?
21: Nothing, sir. Nothing at all.
20: All right, Fraser. Walker, better get out. Give him a hand. All right, Godfrey.
15: Oh, yes, sir.
21: My dear, poor Mr. Jones.
20: I can't believe it. I simply can't believe it.
15: It doesn't seem possible, does it?
21: He was a good man.
24: Hello there.
20: Oh.
24: I've got the rope, Mr. Manreen. Oh, you're out, Pikey.
25: Yeah.
24: Well, what's the matter? You all look as if you've seen a ghost.
20: Why didn't you tell us you were going for a rope?
24: Well, he was busy. I didn't want to bother you. Why, is something the matter?
20: No, Jones. Nothing's the matter. Nothing. Right, man, fall in.
26: Yes, sir.
20: It's a long march back to Warmington.
26: All right, come along now. Squat, attention.
20: Thank you, Wilson. Squat, lift, sir. By the left, quick, march, lift, right, lift, right, lift, right, lift, right, lift, right.
15: I do hope nobody sees us like this, sir. We look like the only survivors of Pompeii.
20: Carry yourself with dignity, Wilson. No one will even notice.
15: Oh, Lord, look, there's someone who will. Look who's coming down the road. It's the Virgin, that dreadful Hodges fella.
21: Do you see what I see, Mr. Hodges?
15: Yes.
21: Yeah, look at him. Just look at him. Look at him.
15: They're covered in mud from head to foot.
21: Oh, no, I know.
20: Left, right. There's the warden up ahead, man. No doubt he'll have some clever, sarcastic comment to make. Take no notice.
24: Don't you worry, sir. We'll treat him with ignore.
21: Here they come, Mr. Rogers.
20: Left, right.
21: Are you all right, Mr. Rogers? You've gone purple. You look as if you're going to have a heart attack.
17: I've waited years for this moment, and now it's come on. I just can't think of anything nasty enough to say. I can't. The mind has gone a blank. The mind is gone.

0: In that episode of Dad's Army, based on the original television series by Jimmy Perry and David Croft, you heard Arthur Lowe as Captain Mannering, John LeMessurier as Sergeant Wilson, Clive Dunn, Corporal Jones, John Lawry, Private Fraser, Arnold Ridley, Private Godfrey, Ian Lavender, Private Pike, Bill Pertwee, Chief Warden Hodges, Edward Sinclair, the Verger, Larry Martin, Private Walker, and Pearl Hackney as Mrs. Pike. The Big Parade was adapted for radio by Michael Knowles and Harold Snowd and produced by John Dial.
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0: friends, and thank you, Wendell. Today, Wendell, we're going to tell a story about some men who wanted to make a speech at the women's club.
1: A speech, huh?
0: Mm-hmm.
2: Say, what's it like to have a man sweep you off your feet and win your heart with words, Mrs. Greenwood?
0: Oh, it's wonderful. So they tell me. But it isn't Mrs. Greenwood, it's Miss Greenwood.
2: Oh, I'm sorry.
0: You're sorry.
2: Yes, ladies and gentlemen, Charlotte Greenwood is brought to you this Sunday and every Sunday at this time by the makers of Hallmark greeting cards. To remind you that whenever you want to remember someone, you'll find a Hallmark card that says just what you want to say and the way you want to say it. So on birthdays, anniversaries, graduation, whenever you choose a card, look on the back for the three identifying words, a Hallmark card. Yes, and don't forget, a Hallmark card will best express your perfect taste, your thoughtfulness. Now let's look in on Lakeview and the Barton home and see how Charlotte's getting along with the job of administering the affairs, guarding the finances, and patching up the troubles of the three Barton youngsters. Right now, it's late on a midweek afternoon, and here in the dining room, young Bobby is helping Charlotte set the table for dinner. Charlotte.
0: Robert, I do appreciate your helping me, darling, but oh my, you're way off the beam with those forks.
3: Yeah?
0: Yes, they go on the left side, not the right.
3: Why?
0: Well, most people hold the fork with the left hand when they cut their meat.
3: Yeah, but tonight we haven't got any meat to cut. All we got is vegetables.
0: You've got a point there. I wish I could say the same for our ration books. Then we'd have meat. Well, you'd better put the forks where they belong, Robert. It's best to follow tradition.
3: What's tradition?
0: Oh, that's something that people do without having any reason except that it's customary. You know, like me having a finger for a wedding ring. Understand?
3: I don't get it.
0: No, I don't either, but I never give up hope. Robert, the spoons do not go in the middle, darling.
3: That's where you can have your choice, Aunt Charlotte. Right hand if you want to stir your coffee. Left hand if you want to eat your succotash.
0: You better let me finish setting the table. You're going to have a situation here that Emily Post couldn't unscramble.
3: Aw, setting the table ain't a job for a man anyway. If I got to do anything, I want to do something important.
0: Such as eating the food after the table is set?
3: Nah, I wish I had some kind of a real job with a salary.
0: Well, Barbara's working down at the library, and Jack's got himself a job with that real estate firm. Now, what kind of work would you like to do?
3: Well, the kind of job I want is where I don't have to know anything.
0: Uh-huh.
3: I can just sit around and tell other guys what to do.
0: Watch it, son. You're wanting to be a sergeant. I'll tell you, Robert, I'll talk to Mr. Anderson about you delivering papers.
3: Hmm? Somebody at the door, Aunt Charlotte.
0: Oh, it's probably Judge Cronin.
4: Greetings, Miss Greenwood.
0: Well, Judge, come right in. I've been expecting you.
4: Yes, my secretary said you'd phoned and wanted to see me. What is it, Miss Greenwood?
0: Well, won't you come in first?
4: I'm sorry, I can't. I only got a minute. I've got a cab waiting. I'm on my way to the station to catch a train for Chicago. Very important business, very important.
0: Oh, dear, I wanted you to make a speech at the women's club day after tomorrow.
4: Me? Mm-hmm. Speech at the women's club?
0: Mm-hmm. I have a very important project to present to the women's club.
4: Yes.
0: And I wanted a man to explain it. A man that a woman would respect and admire and look up to.
4: So, you thought of me first, huh?
0: No, first I thought of Van Johnson.
4: Oh.
0: But it's really worth postponing your trip for, Judge. You see, I want you to talk about the Locators.
4: What? Locators?
0: Mm-hmm. It's a new organization that's very worthwhile.
4: Look, I don't want to be curt, Miss Greenwood. I've got to go to Chicago. Isn't there somebody in the women's club who can talk?
0: Judge, at a women's club, everybody can talk. The trouble is, the female of the speeches is more deadly than the male.
4: Oh, well, that's very cute. I like it.
0: Well, come on, Judge. Now, put off your trip, will you, and make the talk, won't you, please?
4: Well,
0: pretty please.
4: Well,
0: just the man to do it.
4: You think so?
0: Ooh, you have such a command of language.
4: Huh?
0: Such a gift of oratory and, shall I say, silver tongue.
4: Yes, please do.
0: Then you will make the speech?
4: Well, no.
0: But, Judge.
4: No.
0: my, you've got more nose than Jimmy Durante.
4: Oh, dear me, look at the time. Look at the... Oh, I must be going.
1: Hiya, Charlotte. Hello, Judge Cronin.
4: Oh, hello there, Jack. Goodbye, Miss Greenwood. I certainly hope you can find somebody to make that speech.
0: But, Judge, who can I get?
1: What did you say?
0: I say, who can I get?
1: Thank you, Greenwood.
5: Who can you get for what, Aunt Charlotte?
0: Oh, it's just one of those things, Jack. Sometimes I get more things thrust upon me than a hall tree. I wonder if it's because I look like one.
5: Oh, Aunt Charlotte.
0: Oh, come inside, Jack. Now, tell me, how are you getting along with your new job?
5: Oh, solid, Aunt Charlotte. See, Mr. Pinker's a swell guy to work for. Even if I am just an office boy, I'm going to learn plenty about real estate from him.
0: Well, that's the best way to learn real estate from the ground up. My goodness, but I wish I knew what to do about getting somebody to make that speech about the locators.
5: Locators? What's that?
0: Well, here. I've got a lot of the literature here, you know, they sent me. That explains it. It just came in the mail today.
5: I see. The purpose of the locators is to keep a file of the addresses of servicemen's wives. Because of many wives moving from place to place to engage in war work, plus the uncertainty of overseas mail, returning veterans have frequently had difficulty in locating their families.
0: That's true, you know.
5: Mm-hmm. But a veteran has only to contact the locators to find where his wife is living.
0: Now, isn't that a wonderful idea?
5: Gee, yeah. And they sure need something like that here in Lakeview.
0: That's exactly why I've got to find a good speaker to present it to the women's club.
5: Hey, I know who could do it, Aunt Charlotte.
0: Who?
5: My boss, Mr. Pinker.
0: Is he a good speaker?
5: Is he? Boy, you ought to hear him talk to a real estate prospect. Well, he can take some broken-down old vacant lot and make it sound like the uptown side of the Garden of Eden.
0: Yes, I know the type. He's one of those men who make you wonder why they ever put the word real in real estate. But he might be too busy.
5: Well, there are lots of other men that can make a speech.
0: Jack, anybody can make a speech. The trick is to make people listen.
5: Hey, I know. How about Professor Cady?
0: Oh, that's a good suggestion. I'll keep Professor Cady in mind. Now, let me see. I wonder who else I could get.
5: Gosh, I don't know of anybody that'd be good.
0: How about Mr. Anderson?
5: Mr. Anderson? Oh, he's a newspaper man. He's no guy to talk to a woman's club.
0: Well, being a newspaper man makes it all the better.
5: How?
0: Well, any woman who's ever been squeezed appreciates the power of the press. I'll go see Mr. Anderson the first thing tomorrow.

0: Oh, interruptions, interruptions. How am I going to get this thing done? Anderson speaking. Didn't I tell you girls on the switchboard I didn't want to be interrupted? Now, look, I...
1: Who? Oh, well, for Pete's sake, what are you waiting for? Send her in. I'd better put on my necktie. Yes, yes. Come in, Charlotte.
2: Hello, Mr. Anderson.
1: Well, Charlotte, this is a pleasure. Have a chair. Here, wait till I take these papers off.
2: Oh, thank you. Oh, my, what a nice office you have now. Uh-huh. You know, this is the first time that I've been to see you since they made you managing editor.
1: Oh, yeah. Well, I'm really up among them now, Charlotte. Just goes to show, if you keep plugging away, you come out on the top.
2: Oh, don't be so self-conscious, Mr. Anderson.
1: Huh? Self-conscious about coming out on top?
2: Who's going to notice a little bald spot?
1: You know, Charlotte, I never saw a woman who was so good at pretending to be dumb.
2: Well, it's better to pretend to be dumb and get by than pretend to be bright and get found out. But what I came in for, Mr. Anderson, how are you as a public speaker?
1: Me?
2: Mm-hmm.
1: I don't make any claim to being an orator, Charlotte, but I can speak, yes. With all due modesty, I think I can say that I can sway people. I can transport them. In fact, I can even knock them off their feet.
2: Now, wait, I want a speaker, not a bus driver.
1: Well, if you want a speaker, I'm your man, Charlotte. Now, where do I do my stuff and when?
2: Tomorrow at the Women's Club.
1: Women's Club?
2: Mm-hmm. I want you to give a little talk about the locators.
1: Oh, now, Charlotte, don't ask me to waste my valuable time talking to a handful of ladies about some obscure topic like that.
2: But, Mr. Anderson, I don't think you know what the locators are.
1: Oh, nonsense, Charlotte. I'm not a child. And besides, I haven't got time to prepare a speech. Look what I'm working on here. I'm writing a promotional campaign to build up the want-ad section.
2: Oh, well, I guess I'll have to try somewhere else. Thank you, and goodbye, Mr. Anderson.
1: Goodbye, Charlotte. I'd love to help you. Yes, I really would love to, but, well, you know how it is.
2: No, how is it?
1: How's what?
2: Love.

0: Professor Cady speaking. I see. Yes, indeed. Kindly send Miss Greenwood in at once. You may enter. Well, good morning, Miss Greenwood. This is indeed an honor. Kindly be seated.
1: Thank you, Professor Cady. I hope I'm not interrupting your work.
0: Oh, no, indeedly. I'm preparing a lecture on the history of our community for the summer session classes. But I definitely can spare you a moment. What can I do for you, Miss Greenwood?
1: Well, I've heard that you're quite a speaker, Professor Cady.
0: Really, Miss Greenwood, I may have some oratorical accomplishments, but I don't want to call myself a Demosthenes.
1: Well, nobody will notice. Go ahead.
0: I will. Demosthenes, Miss Greenwood, was the famous Athenian orator of ancient times. It is said that he developed his eloquence by filling his mouth with pebbles.
1: Oh, yes. I've seen pictures of his sister.
0: His sister?
1: Gravel Gertie.
0: That's interesting. I must investigate. But you were saying, Miss Greenwood, about my public speaking.
1: Professor Cady, I'm looking for a good public speaker.
0: I see.
1: The length of the talk doesn't matter. It ought to be like a woman's dress.
0: A woman's dress?
1: Long enough to cover the subject and short enough to be interesting.
0: I see. This is rapidly becoming intriguing, Miss Greenwood. Kindly continue.
1: The talk is extremely important.
0: I see.
1: It's on a very timely subject.
0: See?
1: It has to be given tomorrow.
0: I see. Where?
1: At the women's club.
0: The women's club? Really?
1: Yes, and it's about the locators.
0: Locators? And why should I discuss locators?
1: Well, perhaps you don't know what the locators are.
0: Miss Greenwood, I assure you that my lingual announcements and accomplishments are second to none. But I have an important lecture to prepare on our community history, and I greatly fear that I have no time to spend speaking to a group of whims.
1: Oh, dear. Then you won't do it.
0: My answer, Miss Greenwood, is definitely no.
1: In that case, Professor Cady, I have only two things to say.
0: And the first is?
1: Goodbye.
0: And the second?
1: I see.

0: Sergeant Tinker speaking. Well, I'm too busy. I can't see anyone now. Who? Charlotte Greenwood. Well, send her in. Yes, yes, come in, please.
1: Good morning, Mr. Tinker.
0: Good morning, good morning. This is a great pleasure, Miss Greenwood.
1: Thank you.
0: Knew you were in Lakeview. Thought you'd be dropping in on me sooner or later. Now, what kind of a lot did you want?
1: Me? A lot?
0: Oh, naturally, I'm in the real estate business, you know. You've undoubtedly seen my motto, lots and lots and lots and lots of lots. I know you must have a lot in mind, Miss Greenwood.
1: Yes, well, I may have had a lot in mind, but it never happened. That's why I'm still Miss Greenwood.
0: Oh, yes.
1: Yes. Well, I came to see you, Mr. Tinker, because I heard you are quite a speaker.
0: Well, I make no claim to perfection, Miss Greenwood. We all have our little faults. But I might tell you that right now I'm working on an address which I've been asked to deliver before the Realty Board. And the board, you know, is an extremely critical audience.
1: Yes, a board is bored before you begin.
0: Yes.
1: Yes. Well, then I know that you'll be glad to talk to the Women's Club tomorrow.
0: Oh, yeah, the Women's Club? Me? What about?
1: The locators?
0: Oh, no, no, I'm sorry, Miss Greenwood, but I have to make this important speech. I have to prepare it. I haven't time to talk to any women about locators.
1: Well, perhaps you don't know what the locators are.
0: Please, Miss Greenwood, I'm a very busy man.
1: Oh, goodness. I've tried everywhere I know to find someone to talk to the Women's Club. I guess this will be the first time it's ever happened.
0: What has happened?
1: A bunch of women are going to be speechless.
2: 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Now, back to our story. Charlotte has been trying to find a speaker to tell the Lakeview Women's Club about the Locators, the organization which helps returning veterans find their wives. Without success, she tried to secure the services of Judge Cronin, Mr. Anderson, Professor Cady, and the real estate man, Stuyvesant Tinker. Now, it's the morning of the following day, the day on which the talk must be delivered, and the door is closed.
3: Good morning. Are you Miss Greenwood?
1: Yes, I am. Is there something I can do for you?
3: My name is Meredith, Miss Greenwood. Mrs. Meredith. And I've heard that you're connected with the Locators Club.
1: Oh, do you know about the Locators?
3: Yes.
1: You're just the person I want to see. Do come in.
3: Thank you.
1: Oh, I can't tell you how glad I am to see you, Mrs. Meredith. My goodness, it looked as if I were never going to find a speaker for the Women's Club.
3: Speaker? But I'm no speaker.
1: Oh, but you said you knew about the locators.
3: All I know, Miss Greenwood, is that I need their help. Need it badly.
1: Oh, dear, I haven't even got it started.
3: You mean there isn't any locators club in Lakeview?
1: Well, no, not yet.
3: Oh. I'm sorry I troubled you then, Miss Greenwood. I'll have to be going.
1: Well, now, wait. You said you needed help. In what way?
3: Well, Miss Greenwood, I've been working in so many wards. I've been shifted from division to division, and I've had to move half a dozen times to half a dozen places. Even my mail takes weeks to catch up with me. My husband, Joe, he's in the Black Hawk division.
1: Oh, you mean your husband, Joe, is just back from overseas?
3: I didn't know he'd returned until I read it in the paper. They've come back to New York from Germany, and they've all been given 30 days furlough. But how is Joe going to find me, Miss Greenwood? But he doesn't know where I am.
1: Well, have you written your husband and told him every new address?
3: Yes, but I don't even know if he's got my letter. I didn't get any letter from him that he was on a furlough. I read it in the paper. It may take days for it to find me. He might not even find me at all.
1: Well, now, here. Now, save those tears until you've got Joe in your arms.
3: But Green, what if he can't find me?
1: Oh, but he will, dear. I'm going to get the locator started, speaker or no speaker.
3: You've got a collar in my eyes.
1: Well, that's all right, Mrs. Meredith. You go in the living room there and wait, and don't fret now. Everything's going to be all right.
3: Thank you, Mr. Green.
4: Charles, coffee. Coffee.
1: Oh, Mr. Anderson, what's wrong?
4: Worked all night. I can hardly stand up. Must have coffee. Coffee.
1: Why, you poor darling, come in.
4: Oh, and I worn out all night long, writing that speech.
1: Speech? What speech?
4: The one you asked me to do about the locators. I changed my mind. Spent all night writing it, and it's, well, a masterpiece.
1: Oh, Mr. Anderson, if I were only a maiden.
4: Huh? A maiden?
1: Yes, I'd say you're the answer to a maiden's prayer.
4: Coffee!
1: Well, you've certainly got good grounds for it. Dear, there's the door again. Mr. Anderson, go in the kitchen. You'll find a full Silex on the stove.
4: Thank you, Charlotte. Coffee! Got to have coffee!
1: Goodness, it sounds like he's chasing sandburns.
5: Ah, good morning, Miss Greenwood.
1: Oh, good morning, Mr. Pinker, come in.
5: Oh, I've got some great news for you, Miss Greenwood. You remember that speech you asked me to make about the locators?
1: Don't tell me you wrote one.
5: Yes, I did. Changed my mind, put aside my other work, and spent all night on it.
1: Oh, Mr. Pinker, you worked all night. Oh, well, aren't you too tired to deliver your speech today? Now, if you'd like to forget all
5: about it. After all the work I've put in? Miss Greenwood, do you think I'm mad?
1: No, not yet, at least. Mr. Pinker, would you like to put it off until next week?
5: Definitely not. I insist upon delivering it today. You know what happens to people who put everything off.
1: Yes, they go in swimming. But really, Mr. Pinker...
5: Oh, my, you have another caller. Shall I go in the living room?
1: No, in the dining room, please. And do sit down and rest, Mr. Pinker. I'm sure you must be very tired.
5: Well, don't fret about me. I'm seasoned timber.
1: How fortunate. I'm only green wood.
6: Oh, good morning, Miss Greenwood.
1: Oh, Professor Cady.
6: Miss Greenwood, you may remember you asked me to make a speech about the locators.
1: And you've changed your mind?
6: Yes, indeed, Liz. I've been laboring most diligently throughout the night. And I am confident that the manuscript which I have here will send your women's club into frenzies of enthusiasm. Permit me to read a fragment.
1: Oh, no, please, don't read it in the hall, please,
6: Thank
1: no.
6: Thank you. Then shall we repair to the living room?
1: Well, the fact is, I have a guest in the living room.
6: I see. Then perhaps the dining room?
1: Well, I have a guest in the dining room, too.
6: I see. Permit me to assure you, Miss Greenwood, that I am not a stickler for formality. How about the kitchen?
1: I also have a guest in the kitchen.
6: How charmingly eccentric. Then shall I read my speech here? Yes, I shall regard it. I think you will agree that the ladies are going to give me a good reception.
1: Yes, well, what kind of a reception am I going to get with three loud speakers?
6: My speech starts thus, and I quote. The pioneers who originally selected this locality as the site of their first embryonic community.
1: Just a second.
6: Unquote.
1: Did you say that this speech is about the locators?
6: Definitely, Miss Greenwood. The pioneers were called locators.
7: Hey, what's going on out here?
6: Oh, Mr. Anderson, how extremely fortunate. Huh? You're just in time to hear my speech on the locators.
7: Oh, the locators. Well, that's... Locators? What is this?
1: Look, now, please, don't get excited, gentlemen.
7: After I spent all night on my speech about the locators, listen to this. My good friend, when you want to locate anything, a good car, furniture, something you've lost, where do you instinctively turn? To the want ads of your local paper.
1: Oh.
7: And let me say, my dear friend.
8: May
7: I inquire, is this uncouth individual?
1: Oh, goodness, Mr. Pinker.
5: What are these men mouthing about? I've written a speech on the locators.
7: You do?
5: What for? I have it right here.
7: Neighbors,
5: when you decide to locate here in Lakeview, to make your home amid all the natural scenic beauty that surrounds this garden spot of the universe,
7: this is not a garden.
5: Your friendly real estate man is the one to whom you should turn.
1: Oh, Mr. Pinker, you've done it too.
5: What?
1: Oh, all of you. You wouldn't listen when I tried to tell you what the locators are. You wouldn't let me explain that it's an organization to help returning veterans find their wives. Now look what you've done.
7: What we've done? Charlotte, look what you've done. You made me waste the whole night on this masterpiece of a speech. I had to put aside the promotional piece I was supposed to write on the want ad section.
6: Indeed, and I sacrificed the time I had planned to spend preparing my lecture on Lakeview's distinguished history.
5: Well, who cares about history? I gave up the time I should have put into my speech for the realty board.
7: Charlotte, why did you do this awful thing? You made all three of us look very silly.
1: Now, just a minute. Now, don't blame me for the way you look. In the first place, you all refused to speak.
7: Yes, but Charlotte.
1: And in the second place, you all changed your minds without telling me.
7: Yes, but Charlotte.
1: And in the third place, none of you has wasted a minute in the first place.
7: Yes, but Charlotte.
5: Huh?
1: Those speeches you wrote for the locators without knowing what the locators are, you only wrote what you were personally interested in. Now, just read yours, Mr. Pinker.
5: All right. When you decide to locate here in Lakeview...
7: Well, she's right.
1: Well, there.
7: That's perfect for the realty board.
1: Well, you see,
6: That is absolutely amazing. Mine is ideal for my history lecture.
1: Well...
7: Yeah, and what do you know? Mine is a perfect piece of promotion for the want ad section. Charlotte, I've got to hand it to you. You've got each of us to do a better job than if you'd let us alone.
1: What do you mean, let you alone? I've been letting men alone ever since I can remember.
3: Excuse me, Miss Greenwood. Should I wait any longer?
1: Oh, I am so sorry, Mrs. Meredith.
3: I'm afraid I'll have to be leaving, Miss Greenwood. I've got to get back to my job.
1: Well, just a second. Now, I want you to meet these gentlemen. This is Mr. Anderson, managing editor of the Dispatch.
8: How do you do?
1: Mr. Pinker.
9: Charmed.
1: And Professor Cady.
6: I am indeed delighted.
1: Gentlemen, Mrs. Meredith came here to see if the locators could make sure that her husband finds her when he comes back from overseas. But now, of course, that the locators haven't been started
7: now,
1: yet...
7: Now, wait a minute. Who says it hasn't stopped? You give me the facts on it, Charlotte, and it'll be on the front page of the next edition. I'll have your locators club going in 24 hours.
5: Why, yes, we'll set up an information bureau at the railroad station.
6: And I insist upon manning the booth personally to dispense the information.
1: Yes, Mrs. Meredith, your husband is going to find you all right.
3: Oh, you're wonderful, all of you.
6: Mm-hmm. So are we.

0: that your husband is going to find you all right.
1: Oh, you're wonderful, all of you.
2: Mm-hmm. So are we.
3: Yes, we kind of are, aren't we?
4: But, Charlotte, who's going to make the speech at the women's club?
0: Well, boys, after all this fuss, I guess I'll have to do it myself.
4: You? Oh, now, wait, Charlotte. What do you know about men who are trying to find their women folk?
0: What do I know? I've been waiting for one to find me for 20 years.

0: Here's our star, Charlotte Greenwood.
1: Charlotte, have you seen the July issue of Coronet magazine?
2: Yes, Wendell, and I read the article on greeting cards. It was most interesting and most entertaining.
1: I thought so, too, and I just wanted to recommend it as good reading to all our listeners. The article is titled Sentiment for Sale, and it's an interesting and factual story of the greeting card industry.
2: Of course, Wendell, you and I are a little biased because the article says nice things about Hallmark cards.
1: Well, doesn't everybody? But anyway, it's in the current issue of Coronet, and it's good reading. Incidentally, Charlotte, wasn't there something else you wanted to tell our audience?
2: Yes, Wendell. Friends, the other day I found someone I know making an old-fashioned green apple pie. As I watched her, I thought, a green apple pie is like living a life. It takes both the sweet and the sour. Green apples are bitter to anyone's taste, and you wouldn't eat shortening nor flour. Yet mixed in with sugar and spices and baked by an expert who does the job right, the bitterness turns into tastes that are sweet. And a green apple pie's a delight. Now, sometimes a thing may seem bitter in life, but how foolish to keep it apart. Mix it in with the pleasanter things that you'll find if you'll search through the shelves of your heart. Bake it well in the warmth of a good, friendly smile. And you'll find, when the task is complete, that living a life is like green apple pie. What you thought of as bitter is sweet.

Dollar Greenwood Show was written by Jack Hastings and D.H. Johnson and directed by Thomas Freebairn Smith. Ransom Sherman and Arthur Q. Bryan appeared today by special arrangement. In the regular cast with Miss Greenwood were John Brown, Charles Cantor, and Edward Ryan, who appeared through the courtesy of 20th Century Fox. The Hallmark Charlotte Greenwood Show came to you from Hollywood.

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5: Now, Gangbusters, presented in cooperation with police and federal law enforcement departments throughout the United States, the only national program that brings you authentic police case histories.

0: fishing knife brought detectives face to face with the unknown killer.
1: Gangbusters has asked the Honorable William T. Fitzgibbons, Chief of Detectives of the Buffalo, New York Police Department, to narrate by proxy tonight's case. Chief Fitzgibbons, you told me it's very seldom that police have to cope with the kind of murder mystery typical of detective fiction.
2: That's right, Don Gardner. Nearly all murders are crimes committed in the heat of passion, with a killer easily identifiable and easily apprehended. Or they are felony murders committed during the course of a robbery or burglary.
1: Well, Chief Fitzgibbons, I know you're going to tell us how Buffalo detectives recently conducted their investigation into a particularly brutal and baffling murder. So why don't you start right in?
2: All right, Bob. Suppose we begin in Buffalo about 2:30 one morning, somewhat more than a year ago. The screaming siren of Lieutenant Edwin Grounder's squad car broke the silence of the night as it pulled to a stop in front of a rooming house on Main Street, where, despite the lateness of the hour, a sizable crowd had gathered.
3: Stay with the car, man.
4: Right, Lieutenant.
3: Okay, police officer, coming through.
4: All right, Holmes, there's nothing to see. Go on, Holmes, will you?
5: Hello, Lieutenant.
3: What is it, O'Neill?
5: One of the roomers stabbed to death. Guy about 60 named Gahagan.
3: Who's upstairs?
5: Sergeant Clank is in charge.
3: Okay.
4: All right, folks. Stand back, please. Go on, hold on. There's nothing.
6: Hello, Lieutenant.
3: Well, hello, Al. You got trouble again, huh?
6: That such a thing should happen to me, Lieutenant.
3: What do you mean, Arnold? Do you? You talk like you're the victim.
6: I run a respectable rooming house, Lieutenant.
3: Okay, I'll take your word for it. Where's the detective in charge?
6: Upstairs, room 10. Here, I'll show you.
3: I can find it. Didn't he tell you to get in your own room and stay there until you were called for?
6: He asked me to bring this room register.
3: All right, come on.
6: What a mess. What a mess.
3: Who is this Gahagan, anyway?
6: 9 years he roomed with me. 9 years.
3: Well, I guess you lost a good roomer, Emil.
6: Well, there. That's room 10.
3: Yeah.
6: Such a thing.
3: Okay, wait here. Sergeant Clank?
7: Oh, Lieutenant. Some mess, isn't it?
3: Yeah.
7: You got that register, Emil?
6: Yeah, sure. I got it right here.
7: Okay, let's have it.
6: Here it is.
7: All right, Emil. Get back downstairs to your room. Wait till we call.
6: Oh, sure, I'll wait. What else am I going to do? What a mess.
7: Want to look around, Lieutenant?
3: Yeah.
7: This is the ambulance surgeon from General Hospital, Dr. Hoffman, from Grounder.
3: Hello, Lieutenant. Doctor? What's it look like, Sergeant?
7: Dead on arrival. Stabbed several times with a short-bladed knife, looks like. Also kicked and beaten. There's no telling now which came first.
3: You'd better stick around until the medical examiner gets here, Doctor.
8: Okay.
3: Is this the way you found the room, Clint?
7: This is it.
3: Whoever did the job sure was looking for something.
7: Yeah. Look at these floorboards. Must have thought there was a loose one.
6: Oh, didn't see that before.
7: Well, what do you know?
3: Let's see that.
7: Heel off a woman's shoe.
3: Oh. Doesn't look like a woman's work, does it?
7: You know, hey, come to think that there was a strange woman in the house tonight. She knocked on almost every door.
3: Is that so? This lift came off a spike heel, wouldn't you say?
7: Offhand, yeah.
3: Do you want to give me what you have, Clark?
7: Sure. Oh, first we found another room that was pretty much messed up, too. Room 1.
3: Who lives there?
7: Nobody. Empty.
3: Empty? Well, let's have a look.
7: Stick around, Doctor.
9: That's odd.
7: We'll be right back. Room 1's at the end of the hall.
3: First give me a rundown of what you've got.
7: Oh, yeah, sure. James Gahagan, age 62, resident here 9 years. Employed a janitor at St. Paul's Church. Lived frugally, no known enemies, few friends. Supposed to have been loaded with cash, probably what they were after, and got.
3: What about the woman?
7: Well, she knocked at a couple of doors a little after midnight. She was looking for a Bob somebody. She's about 30, red hair, wearing a black dress, long black gloves, and high-heeled suede pumps.
3: That the lift could have come off out.
7: That's right. Nobody ever heard of this Bob she was supposed to be looking for.
3: Well, it might have been just a stall to find Gahagan's room. Well, let's have a look at number 1.
7: All right. Emil told me Gahagan had one friend, much younger, a cab driver named Jackie Regal.
3: Uh-huh.
7: Played a lot of chess together, it seems.
3: Uh-huh.
7: Emil says he didn't like the looks of the guy.
3: No, that makes it even. I don't like the looks of Emil.
7: I'll get the light.
3: Well.
7: Ever see such a mess? Besides room 10, I mean?
3: Amos says this room is unoccupied?
7: Since Friday. Guy named Horner had it moved to Syracuse.
3: Well, they really did a job on the floorboards in here, too.
7: Maybe they thought this was Gahagan's room.
3: No, the closet's empty. There's no linen on the bed. Anybody would have known this room was unoccupied.
7: That's why I sent Amos for the register, to see who occupied the room before. They could have hidden something and come back for it.
3: And why should they kill Gahagan?
7: Well, maybe what they hid was gone. Maybe they thought Gahagan took it.
3: We'll see.
8: Lieutenant.
3: Oh, come in, O'Neill.
8: I think we've got the knife that did the trick.
7: Yep, that looks like it.
8: I found it in the alleyway between this house and the next, practically under Emil's window.
7: Uh-huh. You see?
3: Not so fast, Sergeant.
7: Well, Emil's way up on my list. He could have had his eye on Gahagan for a long time.
3: And why do you have to go to all the trouble in this room?
7: Well, to cover up.
3: Well, maybe. That knife looks like the kind fishermen use.
8: Well, there's lots of fishermen, Lieutenant.
3: Well, we'll put some men to tracing it in the morning. Clank.
7: Yeah?
3: Your job is the redhead.
7: Gotcha.
3: O'Neill?
9: Yep.
3: Gahagan had a friend, Jackie Rigo, cab driver. They played chess together. Find him and have a talk with him.
10: Just a second, you.
11: Oh, me?
10: Yeah. I want a word with you.
11: Well, you'll have to wait, brother. Mike down and check his partly.
10: You're Jackie Rigo?
11: That's right.
10: I'm a police officer.
11: A police officer?
10: William O'Neill, Detective Division.
11: Oh.
10: You're a friend of James Gahagan's?
11: That's right. What's the matter?
10: You played a lot of chess together, huh?
11: What happened?
10: Your friend is dead.
11: Oh, no.
10: Somebody stuck a knife in him, looking for his dough.
11: Oh, gee, that's awful.
10: Did Gahagan ever tell you he hid a lot of money in his room?
11: No, he never told me. But there was some talk. Hey, wait a minute. You don't think I had anything to do with it?
10: Did you?
11: Listen, I've been working. I've been pushing this hack all night.
10: Let's see your call sheet.
11: Well, sure, that proves it. Here.
10: All right, come on, Jackie. Let's take a ride downtown.
11: Oh, why?
10: It says here, 1:10, you had a call to Genesee and Eureka Place. Not another fare after that until 2:15.
11: So what? Business was slow.
10: I'll tell you so what. Gahagan was killed about 1:30. You have a little explaining to do about that time lag in your call sheet. Let's go.
6: Lieutenant, why can't I go home now? Please.
3: There's a few things we'd like straightened out, Amos.
6: From my room and house business. Nobody's there to take care of the place.
3: Would you call this redhead pretty, Amos?
6: Pretty, not pretty. Who knows, it was dark in the hall.
3: You heard that James Gahagan kept a lot of cash in his room.
6: I heard nothing. My room is business of their own.
3: See that knife there? Is it yours?
6: I never go fishing.
3: If you never go fishing, how do you know it's a fisherman's knife?
6: Somebody said so.
10: I've got the cab driver, Jackie Rigo, out here.
3: Go ahead, bring him in, O'Neill.
10: Inside, Jackie.
6: There he is. That's him. That's the one.
11: The one of what?
6: He knew about Gahagan's money. They played chess.
12: I'm not
6: chess. He wanted Gahagan's money.
11: Listen here,
10: that's enough, Jackie.
3: Now, I want straight answers from both of you. If I don't get straight answers, I'll ask the district attorney to hold you both as material witnesses. You understand that, don't you?
11: Well, I got nothing to hide.
6: Yeah, nothing to hide.
11: If you don't cut it out,
10: all right, shut up.
11: I'm willing to cooperate, Lieutenant.
3: And you, Emil?
6: Well, sure, Lieutenant. I always cooperate.
3: Now, just a second. Lieutenant Grounder.
13: Sergeant Clank, can you step outside a second, Lieutenant?
3: Something on the redhead?
13: No, but just as good.
3: I'll be right out. Stick here with these two, O'Neill.
10: Right.
3: Be right back. What is it, Clank?
7: Guess who lived in room one a year ago, according to the register?
3: Who?
7: Do you remember that string of house burglaries last year?
3: Yeah.
7: You remember we figured it to be a guy named Ken Snyder and we couldn't nail him with a good?
3: Snyder occupied room one?
7: Nobody else.
3: Uh-huh.
7: Now you remember he got a year for car theft and after Snyder went away, the burglary stopped?
3: Yeah.
7: All right. He's out now. Been out for 2 weeks.
3: You think maybe he hid the swag from those house burglaries in room one and it was there until last night?
7: When he could have gone back for it and decided to kill two birds with one stone, the other bird being Gahagan.
3: Mm-hmm. Was room one searched when this Ken Snyder was suspected of the burglary?
7: It was, but the burglary squad says they didn't look under the floorboard.
3: Any idea where Snyder is now?
7: You start checking. What about those two in there?
3: Well, I've got a few more questions to ask them. Then I'm going to turn them out on the street in about 15 minutes. Put men on both of them.
7: Gotcha, Lieutenant.
3: And you, Clank. You get me that redhead.
11: Sure, Don.
2: Lieutenant Edwin F. Browner, in charge of Buffalo detectives investigating the murder of James Gahagan, had four likely suspects, any one of whom might turn out to be the guilty party. But the list of suspects was soon to increase, and the mysterious killer came very near eluding police before their trap was sprung.
1: Now, you were telling us, Chief Fitzgibbons, that Buffalo, New York detectives investigating the mystery murder of James Gahagan had several suspects under consideration.
2: That's right, Don, but two of these remained to be located. Ken Snyder, the ex-convict who a year before had occupied room one, and the mysterious red-haired woman. Detectives were not aware of the fact at the time, but the red-haired woman was Kate Coogan, a nightclub hostess. And that afternoon, she was sitting in the living room of her apartment on Elm Street, reading a magazine. There was a knock at the door. Although hardly dressed for visitors, Kate went to answer.
9: Okay, take it easy. Yeah, who is it?
12: It's Amy. Open up.
9: Oh, go home, will you?
12: You know what's good for you. You'll open up.
9: All right, just a second. I thought I told you off last night.
12: Yeah, but a lot's happened since last night. Why did you kill him, Kate?
9: Kill him? Me?
12: Well, maybe not you. Maybe somebody with you.
9: Hey, just watch who you're accusing, Amos. You're the one always talking about Gahagan's dough.
12: The cops are looking for you.
9: Yeah, well, let them look.
12: I didn't tell them nothing. I didn't tell them nothing at all.
9: What do you want? A bunch of roses?
12: Oh, be nice to me, Kate, and I'll never tell them nothing.
9: Just get away from me, you slime.
12: Kate,
9: Guess you understand that.
12: You didn't have to hit me.
9: Go on, tell the cops. Tell them anything you like. You're afraid. You're afraid because I bet my bottom dollar you're the guy that gave it to Gahagan.
12: That's a lie.
9: Yeah? Go on, Emil. Get out.
12: Be nice to me, Kate, or I will tell the cops.
9: Tell them anything you like. I got a good story.
12: Yeah.
9: I was a little drunk. I was looking for Bob, so I gave the cab driver your address instead of his. That's logical, ain't it?
12: Yeah, but how are you going to explain how you lost part of your shoe in Gahagan's room?
9: How, huh? I didn't lose nothing.
12: Didn't you? Well, the cops got it.
9: Well, I did stop in to say hello.
12: Yeah.
9: But I didn't kill him. I had nothing to do with it. Now get out of here, Amos, before I kill you.
12: Oh, now me too.
9: Get out.
12: All right, I'll go, but take a tip. You better be nice to me.
1: Lieutenant Grounder.
13: Hello, Lieutenant. Sergeant Blake, you think we've got the redhead
1: for you? Oh, good work. Who is this redhead?
13: Her name is Kate Coogan, Lieutenant. She's still in her apartment.
1: Lieutenant. Hold on a second, Clank.
13: All right.
14: I located a guy who's been running with Ken Snyder.
1: Well, nice going on him.
14: And he's efficient.
1: Uh-huh. All right, Clank, bring Kate Coogan in.
13: You bet, you. About 20 minutes to see you.
1: Now, who is the friend of Snyder's on him?
14: Harry Kennedy, a big guy. He's a puddler at Republic Steel. No criminal record, but a fisherman.
1: What's his connection with Snyder?
14: The two of them have been around a lot together since Snyder got out. Make the bars, you know.
1: Any trace of Snyder?
14: No, but Kennedy ought to know where we can put our hands on him.
1: All right, pick Kennedy up.
14: I can get him right after he finishes work.
9: Yeah, who is it?
15: Kate Coogan.
9: Who is it?
15: Police officer, open the door.
9: All right, just a second.
7: Hello, Kate.
9: What do you want with me?
7: You mean you haven't any idea?
9: I haven't.
7: Supposing you invite me in, we'll talk about it.
9: Come in if you want to.
7: How long have you known Emil?
9: He's a pest.
7: But you went visiting at his roomy house last night.
9: I was looking for a friend of mine, Bob. I got mixed up and gave the cab driver Amos' address.
7: Must have had Amos on your mind.
9: I was a little drunk.
7: You know there was a murder there?
9: Yeah, I heard.
7: How many times before last night were you in Gahagan's room?
9: Never. Not last night, not ever. I didn't even know him.
7: So you never met Gahagan?
9: Well, I just told you.
7: Now, Kate, think you might save yourself a lot of trouble.
9: Okay. I met him. Just because I met him don't mean I had anything to do with getting him killed.
7: And what time was it you stopped in his room?
9: I wasn't in his room, I told you.
7: How many pairs of shoes do you own, Kate?
9: 1,000. How should I know?
7: Do you mind if I look them over?
9: Sure I mind. If you want to look at shoes, go to a shoe store.
7: All I have to do is call downtown. They'll be out here in half an hour with a search warrant.
9: Okay, I saw Gahagan.
7: I thought you...
9: But I didn't kill him. I had nothing to do with it.
7: You lost a heel lift in his room.
9: I don't know where I lost it. I lost it.
7: It was in his room. You still got those shoes?
9: Well, I don't throw out brand new pumps, not the way prices are today.
7: You would have if you had the chance.
9: Okay, so I would have.
7: Who was it with you last night? Where's this Bob?
9: Look, there was nobody with me, and Bob had nothing to do with it. Lots of the roomers saw me. They saw me alone. I didn't have nothing to do with it. I was looking for Bob. I made a mistake in the houses.
7: Yeah, let's see. Come on, let's get those shoes and take a ride.
10: Hi there. Can I buy you a drink?
11: Who are you?
10: You're Kennedy, huh?
11: So I'm Kennedy.
10: I'm looking for Ken Snyder. Seen him around?
11: I don't know any Snyder.
10: That's funny. I heard you were pals. I heard you got chummy just after Snyder got out of Elmira.
11: You heard wrong.
10: Well, as long as you don't know where Snyder is, you'll do.
11: Go on, buddy. Hit the ties. I like to drink alone.
10: Come on, I'll give you a lift downtown.
11: I ain't going downtown.
10: I'm a police officer.
11: Yeah?
10: Yeah. I think you'd better come along with me.
11: Now, wait a minute.
10: Take it easy, Kennedy. You're likely to get something you're not looking for.
11: Okay, let's go. We'll see how long you keep me.
10: Yeah, we'll see.

0: Okay, Lieutenant. They're all out there waiting.
1: You suppose they thought about it long enough, Colt?
0: Well, none of them's getting any happier.
1: Yeah.
0: Jackie and him are about to jump on each other, and Kate's getting as red as her hair.
1: What about Kennedy?
0: Hasn't said a word.
1: Still won't open up about Snyder.
0: Says he doesn't know any Snyder. That's all.
1: Okay. Let's get started on him.
0: Ladies first.
1: I think I'd like to get better acquainted with Mr. Kennedy.
0: Okay, Lieutenant.
2: All right, quiet, Alder, quiet. Sit down.
3: The sergeant said sit down. Go ahead.
0: Okay, Kennedy. Inside.
4: Hey, what about me? I work pretty late.
5: Oh, no, I'm quiet.
6: About time I got some consideration.
0: Inside, Kennedy. You'll get plenty of consideration. Lieutenant Grounder has a few questions.
6: I don't know what you got me down here for. I don't know nothing about this deal.
1: Sit down, Kennedy.
6: I can stand.
0: The lieutenant said sit down.
1: Yeah. Well, that's better. You'll be more comfortable.
6: Who can be comfortable in a police station?
1: All right, Kennedy, I guess you know you're in a jam.
6: What kind of jam? I told you I didn't know any Snyder guy.
1: Kennedy, we've been doing a little bit of checking. If you don't know anything, I do.
6: Okay, if you're so smart, you tell me something.
1: Snyder and you got pretty chummy, huh?
6: I don't know any Snyder.
1: He told you he was an ex-con. He told you he had a lot of jewelry and cash hidden under the floorboards of a rooming house. Loot from burglaries he pulled before he went away.
6: What are you giving me?
1: Snyder offered you half, didn't he? Half if you'd break into the room with him. And to make things even more attractive, he told you about the supposed miser, Gehagen, who lived in room 10. You could really make a night of it.
6: Got no right accusing me.
1: So you and Snyder went to Gehagen's room. This is your knife. Snyder told you to kill him. You stabbed him 3 times with this knife.
6: No, I couldn't.
1: With this fishing knife that you bought on June 3rd at Miller's Hardware.
6: Who are you trying to scare? Where'd you find all this out?
1: From the party that knows best. Besides you.
6: You got Snyder in jail.
1: I didn't say that.
6: You got him, haven't you?
1: Why should I tell you?
6: He thinks he's going to get out easy by laying everything off on me. He's crazy.
1: It was all his idea.
6: Sure, it was his idea. I was roped in.
1: Are you ready to tell us all about it and the truth?
6: Yeah, I'll tell you. He thinks he's going to put anything over on me.
1: First, you can tell us where Snyder lives.
6: I don't know where he lives. He's got a cousin on Elm Street. Goes there sometimes. That's all. Hey, you don't have Snyder at all, do you?
1: No, but we'll get him.
6: You made me think you did.
0: Sit still, Kennedy.
6: What?
0: Sit still.
1: Okay. Sergeant Crank?
7: Yes, Lieutenant.
1: Get on Neil and start checking on Snyder's cousin.
0: Yeah. How'd you guess Kennedy's so right?
1: It's natural. With what we had, I just figured how it'd be if Kennedy and Snyder did do it. And they did it. Now get going after Snyder.
7: You betcha. Right away.
1: Okay, Mayor, hold it here. Not right in front of the house.
8: Right, Lieutenant.
0: Glad you got here, Lieutenant. We're all set.
1: You are sure it's Snyder?
0: Yeah, sure enough. Elgin made him from the picture. It was still daylight, and he got a good look.
1: Where's O'Neill?
0: Covering from the alley.
1: All right, Sergeant. Let's take the front door.
0: Right.
1: It's a good bet he knows we've got Kennedy. He's liable to be set for us.
0: That makes us even, Lieutenant. I'm set for him.
1: Okay, up to the door. And stand aside.
0: Looks like he's got all the lights turned off.
1: Yeah.
0: I don't care for this too much.
1: Knock again.
0: I guess we try.
1: Hold it. Somebody's coming.
9: Yeah, what is it?
1: Open up. We're police officers.
9: What do you want?
1: Open up.
9: Yeah, sure.
1: Watch him, you guys. Nice going,
0: Clint. Doesn't look like he wanted to cooperate.
1: Come on, let's get him in.
0: Yeah, Lieutenant. I'm kind of anxious to hear that singing contest between him and Kennedy.
10: That, Don, was how detectives of the Buffalo Police Department cleared a real-life murder mystery. Snyder and Kennedy are now serving maximum terms of life imprisonment at the New York State Prison at Attica.
11: Well, thank you, Chief Fitzgibbons.
1: And gangbusters, congratulations to all the Buffalo detectives who participated in the brilliant investigation leading to the arrest and conviction of these savage killers. Gangbusters! Tonight's case was dramatized by Stanley Niss and directed by William Sweets, with Myron McCormick and Walter Vaughn in leading roles. Don Gardner speaking. Gangbusters is a Phillips H. Lord production.
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0: Most of you know the story of Sabu. Sir Alexander Korda discovered him in India when he went there to film one of Kipling's great stories. And the audience discovered him when the picture Elephant Boy was released. He went on to score hits in Drums, Thief of Baghdad, and Jungle Book. And then he got his most dramatic role. It was in the Army Air Force as a belly gunner. And by the time he'd returned to Hollywood, he'd flown 42 missions and received a great many decorations, including the Distinguished Flying Cross. We're very happy to introduce a great war hero and a fine actor, Sabu.
1: Oh, thank you very much, Les. You know, I got out the Army in 1945, so the war is pretty far back in my memory. I appreciate all you said about my record in the service. But I'd much rather try to live up to the last part of your introduction.
0: That you're a fine actor? Well, I'm sure you will.
1: Well, I hope so. I'll try.
0: Good. And will you meet me here for a little talk after the final curtain, Sabu? It's sort of a ritual with us.
1: I shall be here. I'm not the one to break tradition, Sahib.
0: Thank you, Sabu. And now, here is our announcer.
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0: The curtain is up, and here is the play. By the time the war in the Pacific had reached its final month, most of the natives in the small island near Borneo had become friendly to the Americans. But some still thought of the Americans as their enemies and considered the few remaining Japanese guerrillas their allies. One morning, a native medicine man and his young assistant approached the army post and eyed it suspiciously.
1: Napa, come away.
2: But my uncle lives in the camp, Gochapa.
1: You come away. That white man war camp.
2: I would like to see my uncle.
1: White man taboo. You come back village, me teach you make medicine. Be medicine man like me.
2: Is white man's medicine as big as the medicine you make, Gochapa?
1: Mine big. Him small.
2: Oh. I would like to go in and see my uncle.
1: Him work like woman there.
2: My uncle would like to see me.
1: No, you stay. If go, me...
2: Gochapa, look!
1: What?
2: Behind you.
1: Huh?
2: Japanese. The Japanese are going to get us.
1: Where, Japanese?
2: There, behind that hill. Japanese will take us, cut us with knives.
1: No, see. Look all over. Me, Napa. Napa, no. Come back. No run to war camp. Bad, Napa. Bad.

0: I had great trouble getting in to see you, my uncle.
1: Mm-hmm.
0: Do you think the white man medicine will talk with me?
2: Oh, him good friend. Maybe him do like missionary, put water on head. You not get hot when you die, Napa.
0: Did he put water on your head, my uncle?
2: Missionary do it. Me, Christian, long time.
0: I do not see any water on your head.
2: Sink in. You catch some water. Work hard. Be good. You be high person like me. I sweep out place where captain lives.
0: Oh. My uncle. Who is that over there?
2: Hmm?
0: The girl there sewing cloth.
2: Stop it, Christian, now. Get mind away from young girl.
0: She is smiling at me.
2: Come, chaplain, stay behind this door. Here.
0: Chaplain is white medicine man, no?
2: Mm-hmm.
3: Come in.
2: Oh, chaplain.
3: Oh, Chaka.
2: I'm
3: glad to see you. There's nothing wrong, I hope?
2: Everything good but him. Him bad.
3: Huh?
2: Him nephew.
3: Oh, you brought your nephew here. Mm-hmm. That's good, Chaka.
0: How big is your medicine, chaplain? Can you make the wind stop blowing?
3: Well, our medicine is of a different sort, my boy. We're concerned with men's souls.
0: Oh, I know what that means. Gochapa and I are building a boat out of reeds which will sail up to the skies with souls. And the souls will become stars.
2: Napa!
0: Do you have their medicine as big as that, chaplain?
2: Sorry, him bad.
3: It's nothing to worry about, Chaka. Napa doesn't understand, that's all. Now, suppose you go back to your work and let me talk to him alone.
2: Yes, me go, but you make him Napa like us, chaplain.
3: Hmm? Now, make yourself at home, my boy. Nothing here will hurt you.
0: Oh, I'm not afraid. I was looking around to see if you had a rainmaker.
3: Why does your uncle say you're bad?
0: I tell lies.
3: Oh, you tell lies?
0: Oh, big ones. Chaplain, I will teach you how to tell lies, and you will teach me how to make white men's medicine. But
3: don't you know that it's wrong to lie, Napa?
0: Oh, but what am I going to do? Lies come to me.
3: You must hold them back.
0: It is better to hold it back and go around with lie inside you than to tell it.
3: I'm afraid you don't know. Come in.
4: Excuse me, chaplain.
3: Oh, Satuka.
0: Oh, the sewer of cloth.
4: I have used all the thread I was given, chaplain.
3: Satuka, you know better than to come to me for such things, don't you?
4: Yes.
3: The women of the compound take care of the thread.
4: Yes. But if I had gone to the women, I would not have seen him, chaplain. He came in here.
0: Me?
4: He is very pretty.
0: I am Napa.
4: I am Satuka.
0: I saw you outside when I saw you with Chaco.
4: I saw you, too.
0: You smiled at me.
3: Now, wait.
4: You smiled at me, too.
0: I am Napa.
4: I am Satuka.
3: Wait. Satuka, go to the compound and get your thread from the women.
4: All right.
3: They'll give it to you. Well, run along. Don't stand there.
4: He is very pretty. His muscles ripple like water.
3: Yes. I must get more clothes for you immediately.
0: Oh, chaplain, would it be all right if I stayed here?
3: Oh, you mean you'd like to help us?
0: Oh, I would like to stay.
3: Oh, good. Suppose you come along with me, then. I'm going over to the motor pool, and perhaps they can use you there.
0: Oh, does Satuka work in the motors, too?
3: No. Satuka sews with the women.

0: Now, it'll be your duty to take a sponge, such as this one, and some water, and wash these jeeps. I would, this way.
1: I would think women could do this work, Chaplain. Satuka,
0: never mind the women. Take the sponge.
1: Well, what is that moonlight thing you have on your hand?
0: Huh? Oh, that's a timepiece, a watch.
1: A watch?
0: Yes. These two hands, the arrows, move. When they point to this figure, I know it's time for the sun to rise.
1: Oh.
0: And when they're here, I know food will be on the table. When here, the sun will set.
1: What a wonderful medicine maker. Gachapa and I would give Devil Catcher one of those.
0: And right now it tells me it's later than I thought. Napa, I wonder if you'd deliver a message for me.
1: A message? That means I can go away from the jeep and the sponges, does it not?
0: One of my assistants, Corporal Page, is in the hut where we met. Go and tell him to get the chapel ready for our service this evening.
1: He is to get the chapel ready for this evening.
0: Yes. And when you've told him, come back here.
1: Oh, yes. I am most happy to take message. You are Satuka.
2: And you are Napa.
1: I'm running like the wind with a message.
2: You are?
1: When I am done, everyone will be excited.
2: Oh.
1: Then I can come to visit you. And they will not even notice I have forgotten to go back to the motor. Are you Corporal Page?
3: Yes.
1: Oh, in the motors, the chaplain. He has fallen to the ground from the heat of the sun. I think he is dying. He asked me to have you come to him. He's by the jeep.
3: Dying? Chaplain Simpson? I'll go right away. Thanks. Thanks a lot.
1: And I will run ahead to help. Chaplain! Chaplain! It is a bad thing. I did as you told me. But Corporal Page has gone to the general's hut, and I found him there. And he is dying, I think. The general said to have you come to him.
0: Dying? Oh, dear me, no. You're a good boy, Napa, for coming back so quickly.
1: I will run ahead to see if I can help. I'm here, Satuka. And even the chaplain will see how much I've done by not going around with light inside me. While he's away, Corporal Page are not finding each other. I will see you and you can see me.
2: Napa, you've told a lie.
1: Two of them. Beautiful big ones.
2: Napa, you'd better go.
1: Oh?
2: Only a man and woman who are married can be in the compound together.
1: You are married?
2: No. Are you?
1: No. Shall you and I get married?
2: I cannot marry a heathen.
1: Why?
2: I'm Christian. People who marry must both be Christian or both be heathen.
1: Oh. Well, will you be a heathen like me, or are you a stubborn girl?
2: I'm not stubborn. I would be afraid to be a heathen.
1: Well, then I will become a Christian.
2: Oh, Napa.
1: And we will be married. Wait here while I get some shells to give your relative as a present.
2: No.
1: So they... No?
2: Christians are different. Christians go to the missionary or to the chaplain, and he says words. That's all.
1: Words all you need to get married?
2: Yes.
1: This medicine must be better than Gochapa's. Very well. I will find the chaplain, tell him I'm a Christian.
4: Did you say that you're a Christian, Napa?
1: Oh, medicine like magic. He is here. Please, sink water in my head, chaplain, so I can be a Christian.
4: My boy, a man does not become a Christian merely by baptism.
1: Oh, there is more?
4: Much more. You said you wanted to stay here. Well, if you do, you must try to follow our ways. We consider lying a sin, one which must be punished. And for punishment, you will spend the night washing the jeeps. The moon is bright enough.
2: Oh, no, chaplain.
4: Yes, one night. I think Napa is a boy who will learn fast.

0: Napa?
1: Satuka!
0: Are you all right?
1: Oh, I'm here with the jeeps and sponges learning not to tell lies.
0: I'm so glad, Napa. I've been awake, looking into the darkness. I've been thinking about you out here.
1: I have been thinking about you.
0: Let me sit down. You sit beside me.
1: Is that not wrong?
0: Very.
1: You will be punished.
0: Yes.
1: Satuka, at the village of our people, there is no punishment for small things.
0: I remember.
1: Maybe it would be better if you become a heathen.
0: What?
1: We would not get too hot when we die. I'm building a boat with sails up to the skies. Our souls will be stars.
0: Yes. But I wanted so much for the one I marry to be important. A man who would sweep out the captain's hut.
1: Only Christians can have that honor. And I will never be a Christian now.
0: No, I do not think you will be. You told a lie.
1: Satuka, shall we run away from the camp of war? Go back to the village.
0: I do not know.
1: I will be a medicine man there someday. That's almost as good as sweeping out the captain's hut. Satuka, if you take my hand, we could run fast. We would run like the wind. By sunrise, we would be at the village. By sunset, we would get married.
0: Yes, Napa, like the wind. We must run like the wind.

return in just a moment with Act Two of the Movie Town Radio Theater's presentation of The Liar, starring Sabu. And now, here is our announcer.

0: Any trace of him, Chaco?
1: No, Chaplain. I go far, but not find him. Him bad.
2: No trace of the girl, Chaplain. She must be with him. I had my hands on that girl.
3: No. I'm the one to blame. I was unjust. I lost my temper. I forgot he'd only just come to us and hadn't learned our ways. I shouldn't have punished him. It was only natural for him to run away.
1: Not that bad. Maybe girl bad, too.
2: Do you think there's a chance he might have been sent here by the Jap guerrillas to spy?
3: I don't know. I don't know what to think. All I know is it's almost dawn, and I've spent a sleepless night thinking of the two of them out there in the jungles. One who has already learned our ways, and the other who has to be shown.
2: Is there anything I can do, Chaplain?
3: Nothing. Except to remind me, if I ever forget again, that winning the war with guns is only half of our job. The other part is teaching. And in that, I failed.

0: The hill is always this high when one is tired, Satoka.
1: Yes.
0: But when we get to the top, we will see the village of our people, who will be home.
1: Yes.
0: Already the sky is getting light. On the other side of the hill is the sun. Satoka, I wish there were more light now. I could tell then if you're crying.
1: No.
0: I think you are. Shall we stop a minute to rest? Now, let me feel your cheeks if there are tears. Satoka, telling lies is all right for you. You are a heathen now.
1: I know.
0: I will take good care of you, Satoka.
1: You will.
0: Satoka, you're lying about being a heathen, too. Do you wish to go back to the mission?
1: No.
0: It's a terrible thing to be a Christian, no?
1: No. It's wonderful, Nap.
0: But you are crying. And I was made to wash jeans.
1: Oh, Nap. A Christian is punished when he does wrong. But so is everyone else. Everywhere a Christian goes, God goes along to protect him.
0: Who is God?
1: A friend, Napa. He is like Iyo Harifnina, only not so fierce. Iyo Harifnina is so fierce we heathens call him that instead of his real name. We are afraid to say Kwaoar.
0: Satoka, no.
1: But I'm not afraid to say God. Listen, God. God. God. No thunder, no lightning.
0: He heard you.
1: Yes.
0: Is he here?
1: Yes.
0: And he goes with you if you go away?
1: Oh, do not say such a thing. I want to be with you.
0: If you go away?
1: You will go with me.
0: I will be alone then.
1: No. You will be here too, I think.
0: He must be very big.
1: Napa, he's not like a man. He's like... Well, everywhere we go, there's air to breathe. It's like that. Only he's not air. He's goodness.
0: Would you like it better if you went back?
1: I think so. But I want to be with you, Napa.
0: Yes?
1: I do not know what to do. Napa, I wish you were going back with me.
0: No.
2: Well, Satoka, I will see your smile when I'm alone.
1: When I'm alone, I will see your muscles rippling, pretty, like water.
2: May the souls that are stars shine down on you.
1: God, watch over you.

0: Napa. Napa, you have come back.
1: Yes, I have come back.
0: Good. Almost too late. Last night, Japanese come to village. They show me how to make big medicine.
1: Yes?
0: They tell me send tribe to kill men at white war camp. They give me many things.
1: The white men's war camp?
0: Yes. They give me big medicine when we kill white men.
1: No.
0: They promise already. Tribe start. Leave when sunrise.
1: But I...
0: I go now. You follow. You go too.
1: No, Gachapa, no. I can help you very much. I have been inside the war camp.
0: Oh.
1: I will go ahead to the tribe and be there to show them there is no one guarding
0: you. Good helper. Hurry, go ahead.
1: I must run, Gachapa.
0: Good.
1: But you follow. While I go ahead, I must run like the wind. I must get in. Oh, but I must get in. I must see the chaplain. Please let me in. Chaplain! Chaplain!
2: Napa! It's all right, guards. I'll vouch for him.
3: I'm so glad you've come back, Napa.
1: Chaplain?
3: Yes, the troop is here now, too.
1: Chaplain!
3: I'll feel better about leaving the post now and going up to administer to the patrols.
1: Leave the post?
3: I felt badly about losing my temper. You don't understand about lies yet.
1: Oh, the lie! I had forgotten.
3: But now that you're back, I...
1: Chaplain! You must not leave the post.
3: Oh, yes. Look, four soldiers are going along to protect me. The men of the patrols need counsel, and I...
1: But Chaplain, no, no.
3: No, no. Corporal Page will see that your wants are taken care of.
1: Chaplain, before you go, would you show me the watch again? The medicine maker, which tells the sun when to rise.
3: Oh, the watch? Well, for just a moment. Then I'll have to be on my way.
1: I can see where the arrow must make the sunset. I know how to read it now. Let me take it in my hand.
3: Oh, all right, but be careful not to drop it. There.
1: Oh, but now, it is mine to make medicine with, and you will not have it, ever. The watch is mine. I will be able to the sun to rise.
4: That native boy, he took my watch. Sergeant, your men, have your men get him.
5: Right.

0: battle with heathen people and Japanese over. You go now.
1: My uncle, you said you find Satoka and bring her to me.
0: Me fine. She come soon. But you go now. You bad.
1: No. Satoka, leave us, my uncle. Go. Here, Satoka.
2: No. I do not know what to say.
1: The chaplain, forgive me for running away. He is not hurt when the people of my village attacked the war camp.
2: The soldiers drove him away, and the Japanese too.
1: When you see the chaplain, will you give him this?
2: What is it?
1: The thing I stole. It tells the sun when to rise and the food to be cooked.
2: I will give it to him. Chaplain?
1: No. No, Satoka.
3: Yes, chaplain?
2: Napa is here. He wishes to see you.
1: Oh, no.
2: I asked the chaplain to come with me, Napa. It is wrong to see you. If I'd come without him, I would not go unpunished again.
3: You wanted to see me, Napa.
2: He wants to give you the watch.
1: I do not wish to see you, chaplain.
3: I am here, though.
2: You wish me to leave, chaplain.
3: No, no, stay. What did you want to say, Napa?
1: I did not want to say anything. But maybe it's better you know. Then I go away. I learned the village was coming to fight with war camp with Japanese soldiers. So I ran like the wind. I wanted to save Satoka.
2: Oh, Napa.
1: When I came, you and soldiers were leaving. I thought if the war party had found you outside, they would kill you. I did not tell they were coming. They would have said it is another Napa's lie. So instead of telling the truth, even though I knew it was wrong to lie, I told a lie. I said I could read your watch. I cannot.
3: Oh.
1: I stole it. That was wrong, too.
3: By stealing it, you hoped to keep us inside looking for you, so we'd be safe when the attack came.
1: I hate to have people killed. Chaplain also told one more lie. I said to Gachapa I would run ahead to the war camp and show the war party where to get without guard seeing them. Chaplain, please, have your watch make medicine so the sun would set now and I can go away in the dark with no one looking at my face.
3: You want to leave us?
1: I'm a teller of lies. No one would ever put water in my head.
2: He means no one would baptize him, chaplain.
1: The best thing I will be able to do is to sail the boat to the sky and let my soul be a star.
3: Napa, in view of your present spirit of humility, I rather think a baptism could be arranged in the near future.
1: I could be a Christian.
2: Oh, Napa, Napa.
3: And in view of your heroism, we might be able to persuade your uncle to allow you to take his place for one day and let you sweep out the captain's quarters.
2: Sweep out? Oh, chaplain.
1: Satoka always dreamed of having a husband sweeper of the captain's hut.
2: Chaplain, if one of the older women from the compound comes with me, may I watch as Napa sweeps the captain's hut?
3: Huh? Watch?
2: His muscles will be rippling like water. Chaplain, it's such a pretty sight to see.

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0: And here's our star for a very well-deserved curtain call. Sabu?
3: Thank you, Les. I really enjoyed doing The Liar. I just hope I can get away from the influence of the character I play. I'm afraid I'm going to have a hard time winning my wife's confidence again.
0: Well, with that grin, you shouldn't have any trouble at all. Now, Sabu, at the beginning of the show, we mentioned all the pictures you made before the war. I know that since then you went over to England to make Black Narcissus, and I saw you in Tangier. Have there been some others?
3: Oh, yes, Song of India and End of the River. But I'd much rather talk about my next one. It'll take me back to India for shooting, and I'll be playing a role similar to the one that got my first break.
0: Well, Sabu, I know that millions will be waiting to see you, and Elephant Boy remains a screen classic, and the best of luck to you.
3: Thank you, Les. It's been a great pleasure working with you, and I want to thank Peggy Weber, who played Satuka, as well as the rest of the cast and everyone connected with the production.
0: Thank you, and goodbye, Sabu. Coming attractions include some of the biggest names in motion pictures, then some very fine stories. Dramas, comedies, and so forth. So be sure to make it a point to be with us each and every week. In our cast, you heard as our star, Sabu as Napa, Peggy Weber as Satuka, Dan O'Herlihy as the Chaplain, James Hayward as Kuchapa, Ramsey Hill as Chapko, and Charlie Long as Corporal Payne. Music was composed and conducted by Del Castillo. The Liar was written by Ray Wilson, edited by Bud Lesser, and produced and directed by yours truly, Les Mitchell.

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1: Look, I'm very flattered you've chosen me to confide in, but, I mean, all these silent phone calls, they aren't the solution, you know.
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1: If you want me to help, you'll have to speak to me first. Come on, you can do it. Just one word. 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
3: Hello?

0: very latest news are the news headlines, starring Roy Hudd, June Whitfield and Chris Emmett, with Peter Moss and the Hudliners.
1: Thank you very much indeed, folks, and welcome to the show. Yes, the show that does for the news what exuberance does for Jeremy Hanley. What a summer it's been while we've been away, eh? John Major has told the people of Ulster that he won't sit down and talk with men of violence. So he won't be going to any more Nigel Benn.

0: sit down and talk with men of violence. So he won't be going to any more Nigel Benn fights, will he? Oh, and Ted Kennedy's been taken to court by his ex-wife. It's not the first time he's been in the dock, but at least he wasn't driving this time. Oh, and I heard that the Church of England has decided that God no longer need be referred to as the father of us all. Mind you, the Child Support Agency still want a word with him, you know. Some good news, though. Alcohol's to be prescribed on the NHS. Yes. Bad news is it's replacing anaesthetic. More good news. Butlins is offering campers erotic X-rated weekend breaks. Now you have to enter the Knobbly Knee Trembler contest. No more grab a granny and bingo. Now it's grab a granny and bingo. And I read that Vera Duckworth wants to have a facelift. Right, she's having it pebble dashed, you know. Did you see that Britain is to host, in the 2000s, the Nude Olympics? We'll all be there, won't we, girls? Linford Christie's already training for the pole vault. It'll all be going on. Meanwhile, they've been digging up the dirt on Mike Atherton. Personally, I think what he rubs on his balls is his own business, don't you? A man was arrested this week for running up to a policeman and belching in his face. But he was later let off with a pardon. Oh, no, I'd read that to show his faith, an Indian mystic hasn't washed or brushed his teeth or hair for 64 years. He says he's never had much trouble with staying celibate either. But my favourite story was that one about the impotent male who was cured when his doctor inserted a radio-controlled rod. He said that everything's fine now, except he can't go down the model aeroplane club anymore.
1: John.
0: What is it, Norma?
1: Come to bed. I can't get sleep.
0: Then I've got just the thing for you.
1: Oh.
0: Yeah, I've been working on it all day and I'm very, very excited.
1: What?
0: It's the biggest thing you've ever seen.
1: Oh, quick, John, show me.
0: There you are.
1: Oh, what is it?
0: My speech on the yob culture.
1: Oh, well, never mind. At least it'll help me get to sleep.
0: Oh, really, Norma? I thought I might get a bit of support from you.
1: Well, I don't really understand what you mean by yob culture.
0: I mean all those greedy, ruthless crooks who are making everyone else's lives a misery.
1: Like the water board chairman?
0: No. No, Norma. People who live in a fantasy world where they can't tell right from wrong.
1: Jeffrey Archer.
0: No. Come on, Norma. You know what a drunken yob is.
2: Hello, you two.
0: Clark.
1: Oh, that's what you mean.
3: Don't mind if I park my piles on the Parker Knoll for a second, do you? That's what he means by what?
1: A drunken yob.
3: That's a foul calumny. I can't remember when I last had a drink. Mind you, that's because I was too drunk to remember drinking it.
1: What do you want, Clark?
3: Best offer I've had all day, sexy drawers. Come here, you saucy wench. Love the naughty nighty, Norma. Didn't know Wednesdayette was back in fashion, eh?
1: Get
3: come
1: off.
3: Here.
1: Stop it.
3: I love it when they get angry, don't you, Major?
0: If you don't put my wife down, Clark, I shall be forced to horsewhip you.
3: Oh, kinky stuff as well, eh, you dirty devil?
1: Just tell us what you want and go.
3: Oh, all right. What was it now? Something about interest rates. Oh, yes, I put them up.
0: What? Why?
3: I don't know. I just got a bit bored, I suppose.
1: Norman Lamont says it's a really good idea.
3: Oh, my God, really? I'd better go.
1: Oh, John, come to bed, beloved. Let's play back to basics.
4: Hello, flowers. Hello, sky. Hello, Prime Minister. Hello, Mrs. Prime Minister.
1: Excuse me, little boy. What do you think you're doing in my bedroom?
0: Norma, I don't think you've met my new party chairman, Jeremy Hanley.

0: naive, but he's open and honest, and I thought we needed a change from, well,
1: That two-faced old Git Fowler, you mean?
2: I don't think my John would have put it quite like that.
0: Ah, but that's the point, you see, Norma. Jeremy says the things that other people wouldn't dare to.
1: Yes, indeed. What bloody awful curtains.
2: That happens to be my best evening dress hanging up to air.
1: Jeremy, foot in mouth again. Oh, dear.
0: Don't worry, that's what you're here for. Now, have you been through those opinion poll figures yet?
1: Yes, I have. And I think I have discovered why you are 34 points behind Tony Blair.
0: Well done, Jeremy. Why?
1: It's because you're not as popular as he is.
2: Good grief.
1: Ah, but I think I have discovered the reason.
0: Good man, what is it?
1: It's because you're crap.
2: What?
1: Don't worry, Mrs. Major. I have developed...
3: I should get sued for this.
1: Don't worry, Mrs. Major. I have developed a plan for dealing with someone young, dynamic and thrusting like Mr. Blair. And I'm sure it is the right thing.
0: That's my boy. Now, what are you going to do?
1: Vote for him, of course.
0: Yes, I'll give you exuberance. Get out of here.
1: You wouldn't hit a man with rose-tinted glasses.
2: Get out of my bed.
4: Mr. Paisley, Mr.
0: Yes!
4: Paisley.
0: Yes!
4: I understand you've got a new plan for ensuring a way of receiving a better welcome and a longer stay next time you visit number 10.
0: Yes, I have.
4: Well, what is it?
0: I'm changing religions. Next time I knock on the door, I'm going to say I'm a Jehovah's Witness. All right, sunshine, hold it. I'm arresting you on charges of possessing illegal substances.
5: Do you know who I am?
0: No, do you?
5: Yes, I am the Marquis of Bristol. I am.
0: Well, even so, sonny boy, you are under arrest.
5: But you can't nick me. I come from a long line of fine, upstanding Bristols.
0: Well, there you go. But I'm afraid I'm going to have to ask you to accompany me to the station.
5: You'll never catch me, copper.
0: Oi! Oi! Stop! Stop!
5: You're not arresting me this time.
0: But you're a spoilt, overpaid yob who takes drugs and runs as fast as he can at the first sign of trouble. For the good of the country, there's only one place for you.
5: What, in jail?
0: No, in the British athletics team. I don't know. I can't work this out at all, Doris.
6: Oh, what's that, Sid?
0: Well, I've just found nearly 8 million to save that statue of the Three Graces. The new British Library building's costing 450 million.
6: Yeah.
0: And the Channel Tunnel's now costing 11 billion.
6: Well, it's good to know there's so much money around.
0: Yeah. It's just that we're both sat in the scullery with the lights out in case the bailiffs arrive.
6: Yeah.
0: Don't you just love this? Each day keeps getting harder. Life's emptier than our larder.

0: Well, what an amazing few months it's been for the newspapers, eh? The Express launching its own credit card, just like American Express, only nobody takes it. The Times down to 20 pence, but the Sun's still Britain's cheapest journalism. At some stage, all the papers seem to have been in trouble with the Press Complaints Commission. But what really happens at these knuckle-wrapping sessions? The headlines hacks tilted their trilbies, buttoned up their dirty macs, and went to find out.
1: And you, gentlemen, are publisher and editor of The Filth on Sunday.
0: That's right, Mrs. I am Duncan Disorderly. Publisher of all the news not fit for a family newspaper.
2: And I'm Les Avenother, editor and part-time pervert.
1: Time.
2: Well, I don't always make an excuse and leave, know what I mean?
1: Precisely. Well, I have to tell you, gentlemen, we've been getting regular complaints about you.
0: Oh, yeah, I'm always regular, you know. I put it down to the white shield with the guinea chasers myself.
1: For instance, look at this headline, Fergie strapped for cash.
0: Oh, I don't know, the thing she does for money, eh? I ask.
2: And the thing she does for free.
0: Say no more, say no more.
1: And we've had a lot of complaints about your story concerning the next mayor of Liverpool being an ex-prostitute.
2: All we said was they wanted someone who knew how to get money out of a cabinet minister.
1: And you also claim that whenever Prince Charles committed adultery, he practiced safe sex.
2: That's right. He always wore a rubber plant. Always.
1: Oh, which reminds me...
0: It's lovely stuff, you know.
1: Was it really necessary to publicise that the French town of Condom is trying to attract holidaymakers?
0: Well, they're organising package of three tours, you know.
2: Oh, dear.
1: Open a window, somebody.
2: You were saying...
1: And what about the survey complaining that husbands who help with the vacuuming are rewarded with extra sex?
2: Well, it's true, but it don't half hurt when you try and get the nozzle off afterwards.
0: It does, and he's got the skulls to prove it, I tell you. With exclusive photos.
1: Yeah, let's move on, shall we? Just look at this. Even the way you approach serious events. Bosnia visit. Pope pulls out at the last minute.
2: Well, it's nice to see he practices what he preaches, isn't it?
1: And even more tasteless was this item. Samantha Fox says God is proud of her for posing topless.
0: Well, it's the singing he'll never forgive her for. Yes, the singing. The rest of the press council are on our side. Listen to that.
1: Well, finally, you ran this unforgivable tale that Prince Edward and his girlfriend have ended their relationship.
2: Well, our sources told us that they were incompatible.
0: Right.
2: She wanted a fairy tale romance.
0: And he didn't know how to give her one.
2: That's right.
1: Well, I've never heard such a collection of half-truths, innuendo and downright lies. You do realise what this means, don't you?
0: We've been censured again.
1: Yes. It's no wonder you're the biggest selling paper in Britain. Same time next week.
0: Now, breakfast with the Blairs. A morning in the life of your average, everyday Labour leader.
3: Good-looking Tony Blair, played by me without the aid of makeup, lives the life of married bliss with his wife, Sherry, daughter of that famous Scouse git, Tony Booth, of today. And their three young children, Ewan, Nicky and Catherine, in a rambling Islington house, played by Richard Clegg without the aid of scaffolds.
4: Our story begins as Cherry is preparing breakfast for her family and their house guest, John Prescott, played by Roy Hudd without the aid of a BBC fee. Prescott has bummed a bed for the night with the Blairs to save on his hotel expenses. All is peace and tranquility.
5: Nicky! Ewan, will you shut it? Your brackies are ready. Yeah. And if you're playing frisbees with your dad's Cliff Richard LPs, I'll flatten you.
0: Morning, Cherry. Do I detect the smell of a good northern fry upon the girl?
5: No, Prescott, that's the next door's bonfire. You've got muesli with soya milk, followed by croissants and tofu.
0: Fizzing hell, that's bloody Ponce's food, that is. Where's the black pudding?
5: I'm talking to him.
0: Oh.
5: Sit down and drink your freshly squeezed Florida orange juice. Foxy, would you like Earl Grey, Darjeeling, or Lapsang Souchong?
0: No, I only like PG tips, but don't worry, I've got a tea bag in my pocket. I squeezed out last night, I dried it on your radiator.
5: You what?
0: It's all right, a quick squirt of Mr. Muscle should get the brown stain off it, don't worry. Ah, morning, Tone. Did you sleep well?
5: You'll have to wait till Alistair Campbell, his press officer, gets here for your answer. Ewan, Nicky, I won't tell you again.
6: Yeah,
5: Catherine, you are an ad bog, yes. I don't use too much toothpaste today. She likes that baking soda one. Yesterday when she came down for breakfast, we thought she got rabies. Is that you, Alistair?
6: No, it's Jimmy now.
5: What do you want? What do you want?
6: Do you think I could come in? Only I don't like conducting business through a letterbox.
5: I suppose so.
0: Aye, aye, what do you want, Jimmy?
2: I've come to see the engine driver, not the stoker.
0: Oh. I'll smack him in the mouth in a minute, I swear it.
2: Hey, Tony, I'd like to know if my members can rely on you to publicly denounce this present government's deplorable attitude towards your ongoing dispute with rail track management.
5: That's all you'll get out of him till his press officer gets here.
2: Look, Tony, can't you at least show your support by writing to Railtrack and telling them what conniving, hypocritical, greedy, tight-fisted scumbags they are?
5: I told you, you'll have to wait till Alistair Campbell gets here.
2: I can't wait. I've got an Intercity 125 double parked outside. Now, come on, Tony, can't you at least tell me whether you support my signalman or the management?
7: I'm not really sure.
0: He's in hell. He spoke. Hallelujah. Hallelujah. Will Tony Blair utter any more words? Or will he leave all the talking in future to Alistair Campbell, the Labour Party's answer to Doris Stokes? Tune into this spot on future Hudlines for Breakfast with the Blairs.
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0: right.
1: $98, $99, $100. There we are, Philip. One's profits from the palace souvenir shop. 2.5 million, three buttons, a washer, and, 34p in drachma.
0: Well, every little helps. Bung them in the Windsor Castle tea caddy, and I'll pop down to Coots with our slice. The 2.5 big ones. Bally good idea, this, selling family trinkets to the hoi polloi. Like that Princess Anne loofah. Really scratchy, that one, yeah.
1: The Prince Andrew soap on a rope.
0: Yes.
1: Oh, and what was the one for Margaret?
0: A sponge. I tell you, old girl, how these pinkos can say you waste money. Hello? Hello? Anybody there? Oh, come on, Diana. It's good to talk. Oh, God. I hope she didn't reverse the belly charges again. Bad enough having to chip in 20 grand to the confounded phone bill.
1: Yes, Philip. Who exactly is it, you know, with an 0898 number?
0: I'll get this money into the joint account. Oh, good dear, who left this confounded nude statue here?
2: Yeah. Oh, crikey.
0: Charles! What are you doing, boy? Where's your belly fig leaf?
2: Ooh, greetings, Pops. Peace, love, and agreeable views, man.
0: Not from where I'm standing there, not, boy. What the devil are you playing at?
2: Ooh, heavy vibes, man. One's letting it all hang out.
1: Yes, we can see that, dear. Is this something to do with those foreign photographs?
2: Well, crikey, mater, they said one had the body of a Greek god. I mean, what do you think? Apollo? Zeus? Pollux?
0: Sounds like them to me, boy, yeah. Body of a Greek god, eh? Well, we all know where you got that from, don't we?
1: Really, Philip? One sure we don't. Charles... Do try not to move, dear. You know how short-sighted the corgis are.
0: Yes, especially when they're looking for their little tiny rubber bone there.
2: Too much, man. Like a swinging...
0: Yes, well, try and make sure it doesn't, won't you now? Can't you be more careful about how you get in the papers, boy? There's enough bother about the Workshire deadbeats we put up. I mean, you know, people like...
3: Mumsy, Pops, how bonnet of Vardy, you dolly old eeks again. Can one borrow a chandelier for my spare bedroom?
0: Oh, Edward, I've been looking for you. Your rent boy.
3: Hmm?
0: It's 10 weeks behind.
3: Oh.
0: That's £25 you owe us.
2: Well, heavy bread, man.
1: Edward, dear, if you can't afford the rent, why not move somewhere cheaper, like...
2: Hampton Court.
0: It will be if you don't put some clothes on, Charles, I promise you.
3: Oh, Chazza. Oh! What are you doing, trolling round the lathe in your birthday Lucotti? All very bored. Oh, get up!
1: Stop it, you two. Edward, what would Sophie think if she saw you being chased by a naked prince?
0: Probably wonder why it never happens to her, I suppose. Come on, boy, haven't you got some work to do?
3: Oh, Natch Pops. Us media omies are always moving and shaking. My mobile. Yeah? Hi, super. Let's do sushi. This could be mega. Mmm. Bona to Polari Hearthead. Ciao, ciao. Mmm.
0: Who was that?
3: I don't know. She didn't say anything.
1: Come along with me, Edward. Wedgwood have just delivered the latest family souvenir of you.
3: Oh.
1: For some reason, they've done you as a teapot.
2: Oh. Ooh, one doesn't know, Peter. These belly photos of one and now this confounded Camilla book.
0: Got your copy, have you?
2: Yes.
0: Won't be the first time you've had it between soft covers, will it? Now, come on. Come on, Charles. Put some blasted togs on. Are these your boxer shorts on the floor here?
2: Why?
0: There. All pink and mauve and crumpy. Well,
2: one doesn't think so, but we'll just straighten them out.
0: I'll help you.
1: Ow! Ow! Oh, me. Get off, you bare-faced meat-and-two vegetarian. I don't want to see that much of the hair to the throne. Watch your boys. Anyone using this dog and bone, I've got to give a tinkle to that Ladbrokes results line.
0: Ah, That explains the size of the bally phone bill. Queen Mar-in-law, don't you realise they're checking our spending?
1: Oh, nothing new in that, Philistine. No, when me and Bertie was landlord, old place was full of them grease and flavour scroungers. Oh, some mornings queue for the bathroom went right down the mole. That's why we had the fountain put in.
2: Oh, so even you had to economise.
1: Oh, yes, dear. But it didn't do no good, like they says. You watch the pennies and the pencil take care of itself. Of course, you can't do that. Just have to cash in. Make the most of your assets.
2: You mean sell things? Get rid of one's antique furniture?
1: No, Charlie dear. Hang on to your Auburn scepter and join the Chippendales.
0: But it's no matter.

0: And finally, Stop Press.
1: Researchers have shown that cows give extra milk if you stroke them and call them darling.
2: That's nothing new. I get the same response from my milkman.
1: The government has announced new restrictions on the transport of live animals.
2: So, no more away matches for Millwall, eh?
0: A survey of foreign girls said they found British men to be the worst lovers.
2: How can they tell that in just 2 minutes, eh? Well, it took longer for them to get the joke than 2 minutes.
0: A plumber was jailed for having 4 wives.
2: Yeah, he can't start his sentence today, but he's promised to get there as soon as he can.
1: After laying eggs for 5 years, a hen has changed its sex.
2: Oh. It's true. He's now got a cocker where his doodle-doo used to be.
0: And that's the end of the Stop Press.
2: And I'll be back next week unless I'm completely exposed in a German magazine. Ta-da, whatever!
3: Those were the news headlines starring Roy Hutt, Chris Emmett and June Whitfield with Peter Moss and the headliners. The announcer was Richard Clegg. Sketches were by Mike Common, Michael Dines, Jed Parsons, Tony Hare, Peter Hickey, Richard Stoneman, Mark Brissenden, Alex Stepanyuk, Nick R. Thomas, D.A. Barron, Rob Colley, Tony Farrer and Mark Blake, with songs by Richard Quick and Jeremy Brown. Additional lines by Carl Tollison, John Holland, Jim Bond and Roger Minty, Kevin Kerr, Paul Harrison, Robert Linford and Terry Godin, Christine Keeler, Christian Darkin, John Finch, Ron Pritchard, Dave Dixon, Les Rowley and Tony Wheatley.
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0: Inside every Cape Plum, there's a nice clean stone asking to be let out. There's a very sweet sound to Cape Plums when you have them for afters.
1: Another collar with city dirt?
2: That dirt edge needs mild green fairy's cleaning edge. Concentrates where powders can't. Right on the dirt.
3: Even on city dirt.
2: Oh, fairy has the cleaning edge.
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0: The Irene Dunn, Fred McMurray Show, starring Irene Dunn as Susan Armstrong, owner and editor of the Hillsdale Morning Star, and Fred McMurray as George Harvey, Susan's ace reporter. And today at the news, we find the team of editor-reporter functioning as smoothly as they usually function.
1: About this editorial on widening Vine Street. Don't you think that maybe
2: we're... I'm reading, George.
1: Oh, congratulations. But on this editorial...
2: I've got to get through with this book, George. And I haven't got much time. It's Dr. Hawker's latest. Look at your mind through a microscope.
1: See anything?
2: A very obvious remark. You are familiar with Dr. Hawker's syndicated column on scientific living, which we are lucky enough to run in our paper.
1: I live as unscientifically as possible.
2: No, that's hardly a news item. Dr. Hawker is coming to Hillsdale on a lecture tour, George, and he's going to be here this afternoon.
1: Oh, good.
2: Naturally, I want to be familiar with his book.
1: Well, don't you worry about it, Susan. You just turn old Hawker over to me. I'll take him nightclubbing tonight with a couple of friends, and he'll think that the Hillsdale Morning Star is the greatest little paper in the entire country.
2: George, Dr. Lionel Hawker is not a corset salesman. Through his column, he guides the lives of millions of Americans daily. And
1: look at us.
2: And it's extremely important that he be received here in this office by someone of intelligence and understanding.
1: Oh, me, obviously.
2: Therefore, George, I shall want you to remain as far away from the office as possible the entire afternoon.
1: Susan, there are times when I doubt that you care.
2: No, no, no, it isn't really that, George. It's just that your manner at times, well, it's...
1: All right. Shall I stand in the cellar all afternoon?
2: Oh, no, of course not. I have an assignment for you. At the Abernathy College for Girls.
1: Well?
2: You're to interview Dean Abernathy.
1: Why?
2: Well, she's incorporated her social theories in a new book, George, and it's called Why Men.
1: Why Men?
2: Mm-hmm. So if you don't mind, I can get on with Dr. Hawker's book now.
1: Oh, sure. Pardon me for taking up your time.
2: George, you're not angry with me.
1: Me? Angry? Of course not. All you did was insult me, seek to hide me in the cellar like a poor relation, and compare my popularity with that of bubonic plague. I am leaving, Miss Armstrong, and it is doubtful that I shall return.
3: George! Sorry, Mr. Harvey, I was just emptying the wastebasket.
1: Sammy, you have just ruined my most effective exit in years.
4: Excuse me, young man.
3: Yes, sir.
4: This is the office of the Hillsdale Morning Star.
3: Yes, sir.
4: I, young man, am Dr. Lionel Hawker.
3: Oh, Miss Armstrong's expecting you, Dr. Hawker.
4: Ah.
3: Miss Armstrong's office is right through there, Dr. Hawker.
4: Thank you, young man. Thank you. Miss Susan Armstrong?
2: Why, yes. Oh, Dr. Hawker.
4: Who else?
2: Well, won't you come in, doctor? I can't tell you how honored we are to have you here in Hillsdale.
4: Thank you.
2: I guess just about everybody in town's been reading your book.
4: I just checked the bookstore. 2 copies have been sold.
2: Oh, well, those 2 copies certainly have gotten around. Won't you sit down, Dr. Hawker?
4: Miss Armstrong, you are a very beautiful young woman.
2: Well, thank you.
4: You are living scientifically?
2: Well, I try to.
4: Married?
2: No.
4: Engaged?
2: Well, no.
4: In love?
2: No, I mean, well, there is someone, but...
4: You are not living scientifically. You are in love, but not married. You must put yourself in my hands.
2: Oh, but really, doctor...
4: It is nothing. Shall we say this evening at your home?
2: Well...
4: Using the Hawker method, we shall have you engaged in a matter of hours. A few days, married. Soon, the patter of tiny feet growing swiftly to healthy adults and all buying the books of Lionel Hawker. It is beautiful to contemplate.
2: Doctor...
4: Science, I love you. Shall we say tonight at 8?
2: Yes, 8 will be fine.
4: At 8, you will start to live. Until then,

0: What time is it, patient?
1: 10 till 8, Miss Susan. Why?
0: 10 more minutes before I start to live.
1: How's that again?
0: That's when Dr. Hawker's coming.
1: Oh. Does he hold you up by the feet and spank you?
0: Scientific living, patients. It's something like he describes in his chapter on come out from behind yourself and live.
1: Well, that sounds like a halfback running around his own end.
0: And it's so true, patients. We apply science to everything. Machinery, atomic energy, mass production, to everything but our everyday lives. And that's what I'm going to start doing tonight.
1: Does George know about this?
0: Oh, he will. He certainly will.
1: Well, when you get George in a test tube and put him over a Bunsen burner, call me. That I want to see.
2: Miss Armstrong's residence?
1: Come in. She's expecting you, Dr. Hawker.
2: Ah, you know my name.
1: Read your column for years. I wrote you for advice when I was thinking about being a housekeeper.
2: And thanks to a correct and scientific choice, you have enjoyed many years of happy living in your chosen profession.
1: Sure. Except you advised me to become a tomato picker. Miss Armstrong is in the living room.
2: Oh, poor woman. She must be terribly unhappy. Ah, the lovely Miss Armstrong. A charming home. Charming.
0: Thank you. Won't you sit down, Doctor?
2: Now, let me see. I have your problem firmly in mind. A mother fixation on the part of your emotionally immature husband with a consequent rejection of the responsibilities of marriage.
0: Dr. Hawker, I'm not married.
2: Of course. I have your case firmly in mind. As I say in my chapter on make your brain a filing cabinet, one should always... Well, not married, huh?
0: Oh, I've had my chances, of course, but...
2: Science has taken you over. Marriage, my dear young lady, is merely a problem in scientific selling.
0: Selling?
2: Scientific selling. You have heard of the AIDA method?
0: No, I don't believe I have.
2: Used by our largest sellers of consumer goods. What has worked for them will work for you.
0: Well, that's very interesting.
2: Let us think of you first, not as Susan Armstrong, but as a refrigerator, right?
0: Well, I'll try.
2: Now, we wish to sell this refrigerator. A-I-D-A. First, A. You must attract the attention of the prospect.
0: Well, how do I do it?
2: Anything, anything at all. Strike a match. Ask him if he has ever been to Alaska. Anything, but get his attention.
0: Get his attention.
2: Next, I. Arouse his interest in the refrigerator. Demonstrate some of its unique features. Or in other words...
0: Dr. Hawker, couldn't I be something else instead of a refrigerator?
2: Why, certainly. How about a vacuum cleaner?
0: Well...
2: Or a garbage disposal.
0: I'll be a refrigerator.
2: Good. Next. D. Generate in the prospect a desire for the refrigerator.
0: Mm-hmm. Now, well, what's the next step?
2: Again, A. And this time, action.
0: Well, couldn't we just skip the first 3 steps?
2: Oh, not at all. Having secured the prospect's attention, having aroused his interest in the product, having instilled in him a desire to own the product, all that remains is to show him how quick and easy it is for him to take the final step. He buys the refrigerator.
0: Well, I'm game for anything. George is coming over later this evening. I'll try it out.
2: Miss Armstrong, as so many before you, you will find the Hawker principles utterly infallible.
0: Really? Well, it's such a queer feeling. I don't know whether I'm about to be engaged or defrosted.
3: Well, I was telling you about my interview with Dean Abernathy this afternoon, Susan. Her theory is that eventually men can be done away with. And then...
0: George.
3: The funny thing is she's not bad-looking in a battle-axe sort of way.
0: George.
2: A. Attract the attention of the prospect. Light a match. Ask if he has ever been to Alaska. Get his attention.
3: You wanted something, Susan?
0: George, have you ever been to Alaska?
3: As a matter of fact, I have.
0: What?
3: It's funny you're asking that. I took a trip up there one summer while I was in college. Why, I could talk for hours on the totem poles alone. You see...
0: Go on, George. Do go on. So much for step number one. George.
3: Yes, Susan?
2: Arouse the interest of the prospect. Demonstrate to him some of the unique features of the product.
0: George, have you ever noticed something?
3: What's that?
0: How you can work practically side by side with a person for months and months and never really see them. For instance, I never noticed until now the way your profile in a certain light reminds me of Barrymore's.
3: Well, he wasn't bad either.
0: And you most likely never knew how I, for instance, adore cooking.
3: I thought Patience did all the cooking.
0: Oh, that's just when I don't have the time.
3: Cooking, huh? Well, well.
0: And you probably haven't any idea about my other passion in life. Darning socks.
3: Really?
0: Really.
3: Susan.
0: Yes, George.
3: What you just told me. You know I'm a bachelor.
0: I gather that, yes.
3: You won't laugh at me if I get up the courage to ask you something.
0: I won't laugh, George.
3: Promise?
0: Promise.
3: Well, Susan, would you show me how to darn socks?
0: So much for step number two.
3: What time is it, Susan?
0: Oh, it's early yet.
2: Generate in the mind of the prospect a desire. Desire.
0: Mind if I switch on the radio?
3: No, go right ahead.
0: Good band.
3: Yeah, not bad.
0: You wouldn't care to dance.
3: Why not?
0: Why, George?
3: Oh, I have my moments.
0: Uh-huh.

0: Ah, this is nice, isn't it? Music, dancing. You, of course.
1: Yes, George.
0: Susan, it's funny. I don't know. I feel like something's come over me.
2: Action. Having secured attention, aroused interest, instilled in the prospect a desire, show him how easy it is to take the final step. Action.
1: George.
0: Hmm?
1: You said something had come over you. What?
0: I can't explain it, Susan. It's strange. It's almost like I was getting a thought wave from you. Almost as if you were impelling me to take some action.
1: Yes, George.
0: Susan, you know, I have the strangest desire.
1: What?
0: I know it's irrational and irresponsible and everything else, but...
1: But I
0: want to go out and buy a refrigerator.
1: Oh, no.

0: And now back to our two stars, Irene Dunne and Fred McMurray, and the second act of our story. Irene, that is Susan, didn't have too much success with Dr. Hawker's principles for scientific living when it came to applying them to Fred, that is George. To anyone who knows George, this was not altogether unexpected.
1: I'm leaving for work now, patients.
2: All right, Miss Susan. Oh, I've been reading that book of Dr. Hawker you brought home, Look at Your Mind Through a Microscope.
1: Yes.
2: Very interesting. He's got a chapter in there on the scientific way to capture a mate, the AIDA method. And I was thinking that it might be just the thing for you to try out on...
1: Patients?
2: Yes.
1: I tried it.
2: No good.
1: Nothing.
2: Well, Dr. Hawker says in Chapter 8, if you have a problem, sleep on it.
1: Patience, I tried that, too.
2: What happened?
1: Woke up with a very wrinkled problem. Oh. See you this evening, patience.
2: See you this evening.

0: Read Dr. Hawker's column this morning, Mr. Harvey?
1: Can't say that I have, Sammy. What vital message is he giving to waiting America?
0: Start the day with a smile.
1: I'd rather start it by going back to sleep.
0: This morning, try greeting your associates not with a sour look, but with a bright, beaming smile that says, "Isn't it great to be alive?"
1: Yeah, well, try anything once.
0: Here comes Miss Armstrong.
1: Oh. Good morning, Susan. Isn't it great to be alive?
0: Ha!
1: Well, Sammy, what else is new? Are the storm signals still posted?
2: Come in, George. I want you to set up some shots with our photographer. Dr. Hawker will be here this morning.
1: Sure, Susan. And I asked Dean Abernathy to come in for some pictures, too. You know, the woman who wrote Why Men? A Crackpot.
2: I think she has a very sensible thesis.
1: Now, Susan.
3: Ah, good morning, Miss Armstrong. And this is...
2: George Harvey, Dr. Hawker, an employee.
3: An interesting face. Improbable, but interesting.
1: Thank you.
3: And how did you make out last night, Miss Armstrong, with my AIDA experiment?
1: I resent having things spelled out in front of me.
3: Oh, he is irritable. Hasn't he had his NAP?
2: Dr. Hawker, this is the subject of the experiment.
1: Huh?
3: Oh. And?
2: Nothing.
3: I think you're just as well on. However, scientific methods, Miss Armstrong, properly applied, will always...
4: Am I interrupting?
2: Oh, Dean Abernathy. Come in, come in.
4: Thank you.
2: You know our Mr. Harvey, of course.
4: Of course, of course.
2: And this is Dr. Hawker, Dean Abernathy. I'm sure you've read his column.
4: Well, you're in town again.
5: Hello, Violet.
2: You two know each other?
4: Unfortunately, yes. I should have thought you'd have given up by now, Lionel Hawker.
5: Well, if at first you don't succeed...
4: Miss Armstrong, Mr. Harvey... I shall return at a time when your business with Dr. Hawker is completed.
2: But,
4: Good day.
2: Well, that was peculiar.
1: Yeah. What's the story, Dr. Hawker?
5: Merely our little misunderstanding, which time and scientific principles will... I might as well admit it. Miss Armstrong, Mr. Harvey, I, Lionel Hawker... outstanding exponent of successful scientific living in the world today. I am a failure.
2: But you can't be.
5: A failure. For years I have pursued Violet Abernathy with an ardor unmatched since Antony and Cleopatra. And for years I, who have counseled millions on how to love and be loved, I have been utterly and completely spurned. A failure.
1: Oh, now, cheer up, Doctor. You know, start the day with a smile.
2: George, oh, where are you going, Doctor?
5: Where? I think I shall kill myself.
2: Isn't that sad, George?
1: Hmm? Oh, yes, very sad.
2: We've got to do something for him.
1: Sure.
2: The world's greatest exponent of success in love with a woman who hates men... We've got to help him.
1: Well, we might give him a copy of his own book.
2: No, the time for books is past, George. Get your hat. We're going after Dr. Hawker.

0: No. No, it's no use, Mr. Armstrong, Mr. Harvey. For the first 19 years, I thought she was merely being coquettish. Now I'm convinced she means it.
1: Dr. Hawker, look where we are.
0: Hmm? Isn't this the Abernathy College for Girls?
2: It certainly is.
1: George. Now, Dr. Hawker, you go right into her office and sweep Dean Abernathy right off her feet. You know, the AIDA system.
0: Oh, I couldn't do that.
2: Why not, Doctor? Show her the real aggressive you.
0: She knows the real me. She hates me.
1: Well, nonsense. You just don't have faith in your own methods. You know what has worked for the largest firms in America.
0: Well, I... Oh, no, no, it wouldn't work for me.
1: Why, of course it would. George,
2: demonstrate
1: the system for Dr. Hawker.
2: Who, me? On Dean Abernathy?
1: Oh, no, I didn't mean that. Come over here, George.
2: Now, look, Susan, I'm not going to...
1: Desperate times call for desperate measures. Now, look, we've got to restore Dr. Hawker's confidence.
2: But why?
1: Well, now, never mind why. Use his system. Look, sweep one of those young students off her feet.
2: Oh, but these are Abernathy students, Susan. They're man-haters like the dean.
1: George Harvey.
2: All right. I'll try.
1: Good. Try this little blonde coming along the walk. The one with that freshman beanie.
2: Oh.
1: Go ahead, George. Go ahead.
2: All right. Excuse me, miss.
3: Yes?
2: Have you ever been to Alaska?
3: I hate all men.
2: There you see, Susan, it's like I said.
1: Well, try step number two, George.
2: Well, you wouldn't be interested in a refrigerator.
3: Oh, I hate all men. Especially tall, slim men with wavy hair and hazel eyes and little boy smiles. I hate all men.
2: You see, Susan, she says she hates
1: You're
2: all...
1: You're doing fine, George. You see, Dr. Hawker?
0: I can hardly believe it's my own system.
2: You see, young lady, this particular model I'm demonstrating has certain features that...
3: Yes?
2: Would you mind not standing quite so close? You're breathing on my tie.
3: I know what men are. Pursuing ever, seeking to capture, dominating helpless womanhood.
2: No, really. I'm afraid you have the wrong idea. Men are... hey, what are you doing?
3: Oh, I hate all men. Well.
2: Well, she certainly hated men, all right.
1: Yes, I noticed that. Like a cat hates cream.
0: And you think that if it worked for Mr. Harvey, it would work for me?
1: Of course. Confidence, that's all you need.
2: Right. As you put it in your book, Doctor, do it now.
0: Yes. Well.
1: Now, you go in there and assert yourself, Doctor. You know what you say. What the world thinks you are, you are.
0: I told you. She knows what I am.
1: You won't go in and overwhelm her.
0: I can't. I am a failure.
1: All right. George, you and Dr. Hawker wait here. I'm going in and use my own system.
2: Well, Susan, do you think it's safe?
1: Perfectly. Dr. Hawker, what has worked for 4,000 years will work for you.
0: But
2: let her go, Dr. Hawker. In moments like this, there's no use arguing with her.
4: Come in. Miss Armstrong, what can I do for you?
1: Dean Abernathy.
4: It's not about Lionel Hawker.
1: I'm afraid it is.
4: Miss Armstrong, for 20 years I've told him repeatedly that I will have...
1: I've come to you as one woman to another... Because I feel it's the only honest thing to do.
4: What is?
1: I've come to ask you to give him up.
4: Me?
1: Oh, I know what you're thinking of me. Believe me, I thought all these things of myself. But I'm afraid I can't help myself. You know Lionel.
4: You're not quite sure I do.
1: I can't excuse myself. I can only say it all happened so quickly.
4: What did?
1: It. One moment, we were almost strangers. The next he caught my attention almost hypnotically, and then I felt a strange urge of interest, and then I was struggling weakly in a whirlpool of desire, and then...
4: Then?
1: You must give him up.
4: Miss Armstrong, this is Lionel Hawker you're talking about.
1: The real Lionel Hawker.
4: And he's caught you in a whirlpool?
1: Oh, I know he's cool and calculating and scientific, and I'm just a woman, a plaything to him, but...
4: I never knew he was so playful.
1: Dean Abernathy, I can only ask you, will you give him up?
4: Miss Armstrong, I'll never give him up.
1: Good for you.
4: What?
1: I mean, good for you and tragic for me. But I'll get along somehow.
4: Where is he?
1: Outside the door. I'll tell him to...
4: Excuse me, Miss Armstrong. I'll tell him. Lionel?
0: Yes, Violet?
4: Lionel Hucker, have you...
0: Yes?
4: Have you... Have you ever been to Alaska?
0: Violet, you mean...
4: I certainly do.
0: But I thought you... Alaska?
2: You see, Dr. Hucker, as I interpreted...
5: Never mind, George. Get your kayak and let's paddle off home.
6: Our stars, Irene Dunne and Fred McMurray, will be back in a moment.
2: Susan, I have to hand it to you.
5: You do, George?
2: That was pretty smart the way you figured out that Dean wasn't a man-hater and a little jealousy would bring her around.
5: Why, thank you.
2: Of course, I knew it all the time myself.
5: Oh?
2: Sure. No woman in the world really hates men.
5: How do you know?
2: Dr. Hocker told me. And that theory of his isn't bad either. AIDA. Alaska...
5: Totem pole.
2: Sure. You know, there's just one thing about that Alaska part I still don't understand.
5: Yes?
2: Where can you find an Eskimo who needs a refrigerator?
5: Oh, George.
6: Irene Dunne and Fred McMurray will be back next week in another exciting comedy adventure in the gay new series, Bright Star. This is Wendell Niles inviting you to join us then.

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3: I hope you're not hungry, dear Henry, dear Henry. 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
4: You don't mean
3: Polo mints.
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5: You know, some marmalades get some of their tang from added flavouring. 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
15: Revolting People by Andy Hamilton and Jay Tarsis, with Jay Tarsis, Sophie Thompson, James Fleet, Hugh Dennis, Felicity Montague, Tony Maudsley, Susie Blake, Michael Fenton Stevens, and Andy Hamilton.
16: So mark this historic day well, citizens. For this day, May the 27th, 1770, will forever be emblazoned as the day that the torch of freedom was lit in this town and across this land. The day that free men stood up and cried, "Down with purple tyrants! Down with palsied despotism! We will have freedom, or we will have death!"
17: Uh-huh. Can you just pass the milk, please, dear?
16: And do you know what happened the moment after Nathaniel Hopkins had proclaimed these immortal words to the good people of Harrisburg?
17: Mary, I'm trying to have my breakfast.
16: They marched on the home of the lick-spittle pro-English harbormaster, and they tarred and feathered his pet spaniel.
17: Tarred and feathered his spaniel?
16: Well, he was out. And to think that tomorrow night, the same Nathaniel Hopkins, the brightest star in the firmament of freedom, will be speaking at our very own Baltimore Corn Exchange.
17: Well, I hope there's no violence.
18: People tend not to exchange corn when they're running from bayonets.
19: You ready more porridge, Father?
18: Joshua, kindly remove your head from inside the saucepan.
20: Sorry, Father.
18: It's a bad habit.

0: Joshua, kindly remove your head from inside the saucepan.
1: Sorry, Father.
0: It's a bad habit, son. Someday you'll be running the shop and no one trusts a salesman with cereal in his hair.
1: Oh, you won't catch me running the shop, Father. No, sir. I shall be out there in the wilderness hunting bears and trapping deer and goading rattlesnakes.
0: Why in heaven's name do you insist on goading rattlesnakes?
1: Well, it always makes for a lively anecdote. And the blindness is only temporary.
0: Oh, you know, sometimes I wonder if he's my son. I never goaded rattlesnakes as a boy.
2: Excuse our tardiness. Breakfast, Mr. Oliphant. We had a bit of a disturbed night, I'm afraid. First, the rats kept gnawing on the sergeant's wooden leg. Then they started on the pig's fat in his hair.
0: Pig's fat?
2: Standard army issue. Except for officers, of course. We're allowed to style our hair with pig's fat faintly perfumed with apple peelings.
0: How refined. So hard to keep up with those London fashions.
3: What's for breakfast?
0: Only porridge, I'm afraid. And if you find any of Joshua's hairs, just regard them as extra roughage.
3: Yeah, well, it has to be better than the boiled cabbage we get in barracks.
2: A German delicacy, according to the mercenaries. Though, to the crude Teutonic taste, any edible comestible with a semblance of flavor smacks of delicacy, I fancy.
4: Was that an attempt at small talk?
2: Yes.
4: Sticking the words "I fancy" on the end of a sentence does not constitute badinage. So in the future, just shut your English face hole.
0: Mary, for God's sake...
4: Well, I'm sorry, Father, but it's insufferable enough that we are forced to billet King George's bullies without having to endure what his feeble British mind regards as wit. The brilliant Nathaniel Hopkins says they're a nation of dullards.
2: Brilliant, is he? You seem very taken with him.
4: And why not? I admire his razor-sharp intellect, whereas all you have to recommend you are your boringly piercing blue eyes.
2: Well, I'll keep watching your Mr. Hopkins. Me and my men are policing his public meeting tomorrow night. And, to reduce the risk of rioting, General Venables has ordered us to close all the taverns.
3: And confiscate all the liquor.
2: And confiscate all... I don't remember the general ordering that.
3: Oh, regulation procedure, sir. To prevent people becoming inflamed, my men have to confiscate all the alcoholic beverages they can find.
2: Oh, I see.
3: And any big-chested women.
2: Really? Are you sure? I wasn't aware
3: that...
2: Oh,
3: yes, big chests start fights. It's an established fact, sir.
5: Good morrow, citizens, and God bless King George.
0: Whatever happened to that quaint colonial convention we call knocking?
5: Oh, come, Sam. Surely we have no need of knocking. I'm part of the family now, don't forget.
0: I can't. Believe me, I've tried.
6: Still eating breakfast, Father? My, but you run an idle household.
4: It's only 8 o'clock, sister.
6: Well, I've already had my breakfast, done my scripture, and scrubbed the front steps already this morning.
5: Your daughter is a wonderful housekeeper, Samuel.
0: Is she really?
5: Oh, yes, she is forever cleaning. Indeed, some evenings, this sweet girl gets so carried away with her devotion to cleaning that she completely forgets to come to our bed. Is that not touching?
0: Well, it sounds like not touching to me.
5: Now, I shan't tarry, for tarrying is the devil's hopscotch. But I came to speak with you, Captain, on a matter of urgency. No doubt you recall that a few weeks ago I penned a learned treatise entitled In Defense of the Divine Right of Kings, Especially George III, who is clearly a direct descendant of the baby Jesus. Now it seems my learned opus has been answered by a poisonous rant from that anonymous pamphleteer, Spartacus. This pamphlet is being distributed throughout the town. Just look at this vile portrait of me. See, he has most viciously caricatured my face.
0: And attached it to the body of a worm.
5: I know.
1: And the worm is protruding from the king's...
5: We can all see where the worm is protruding from, thank you very much. The point is, Captain, you have to hunt down this scoundrel Spartacus.
4: Hear, hear, husband. So you're taking sides against your fellow countrymen, are you, Cora?
6: It is a wife's duty to support her husband. Something you may come to understand, little sister, when or if you grow up.
0: Girls, please.
4: Well, just because you've married a jackass, Cora, doesn't mean you have to bray like one.
6: Why, you little troublemaker?
4: Don't you call me a troublemaker.
0: Cora, Mary, please.
3: Here, they can have a cat fight.
0: No.
6: Well, she's always competing, Father.
0: Stop it now. Just stop it. I hate it when you two argue.
4: There'll be no more arguments soon, because the victory of freedom is inevitable, to quote Nathaniel Hopkins.
5: Yes, well, there's another troublemaker. You mark my words. Tomorrow night, he'll inflame the mob.
2: Have no fear, sir. The British Army knows how to deal with mobs. You keep a cool head and a steady nerve, and the rabble soon disperse.
0: So you've faced mobs before, then?
2: Well, not personally, no, but my sergeant has, haven't you, McGurk?
7: Oh.

0: The mob, sir, yeah, indeed. Biggest mob I faced was at Bangalore in 1761. A seething crowd of angry natives started shouting vile anti-British slogans. So, to nip it in the bud, the order was given to fire above their heads. Unfortunately, not all the rioters were the same height. So the taller ones got their heads blown off, and that created a bit of an atmosphere, really.
1: Thank you, Sergeant.
0: I was also present at the great massacre of Drynaken in 1763, and again at the medium-sized massacre of Abergavenny in 67.
2: You seem to have been present at rather a lot of massacres.
0: Well, I've just been lucky, I suppose.
3: The sergeant's experience demonstrates that trained soldiers will always defeat a mob.
0: Well, no, that's not strictly true, sir. No, for instance, in Togoland in 69, the rioters overran us, and the mob tore all the officers limb from limb and then started lobbing the dismembered bits around for a laugh.
3: Really?
0: Oh, yes, great laughers, the Togos.
3: But that's hardly likely to happen tomorrow night, is it?
4: It could easily happen if the wrath of freedom-loving Americans is aroused.
5: You see, this contagion must be curtailed. I insist you begin house-to-house searches to find this Spartacus, and I'm sure all good citizens would urge the same. Isn't that right, Sam?
2: Well, if you don't mind, Ezekiel, it's my rule never to take sides in matters of politics.
5: Well, with respect, you took sides 2 years back when I stood for alderman. As I recall, you voted against me.
2: Did I?
6: Of course you did, Father. You voted 6 times. We all did. You made us.
5: Captain Brimshaw, can we presume you'll be stepping up the hunt for Spartacus? Otherwise, we might be obliged to make complaint to your commander, General Venables.
3: General Venables? Oh, I don't think there's any need to involve him, is there?
5: Well, let's hope not. Good day to you all. Come, wife.
7: Coming, husband.
0: Oh, we don't want General Venables sticking his nose in, sir.
3: I know.
0: He's a cruel, brutish, barbaric animal, and that's by my standards.
2: But you can't start searching everyone's house, Captain. People will object.
4: They'll do more than object. They'll rise up against the phlegm-faced, pimple-nosed British hyenas.
3: I would ask you to moderate your language, madam, or
4: Oh, what, Captain Crap Shovel?
2: Mary.
4: It's no use just glaring at me, Brimshaw, with your damnable, shiny eyes. Tell me, or what? And if you flare your nostrils at me like that, sir, I shall flare mine with interest. And if you should seize me roughly in a vice-like grip, I shall struggle and kick and nip you.
3: I've no intention of seizing you roughly.
4: Oh, none at all?
3: No.
4: I see. Well, if you'll excuse me, I need some fresh air, as I seem to have broken into something of a lather.
2: Sorry about that, Captain. You all right? You seem to have broken into a bit of a sweat as well.
3: Yes, I am. I'll just go and douse myself with the... Is there a horse trough outside?
2: Tell me, Sergeant, do you think this colony's headed for war? You've obviously seen many wars. In fact, you seem to have started a lot of them.
0: Yeah, golden memories.
2: The point I'm moving towards is that if Mary becomes involved with Brimshaw and war breaks out between us and you, well, it can only end in tears for her, can it?
0: Well, and for the captain, sir. I mean, if he's found fraternizing romantically with the enemy, well, then General Venables might have him shot.
2: Oh, we don't want that, do we?
0: No, we don't. He's the softest touch in the British Army. I'd never get a commanding officer as dim as he is. No, I don't want anything happening to my easy ticket.
2: Which is why it behooves us to keep him and Mary apart.
0: Well apart, sir.
2: Oh, but how do we do that?
0: Oh,
2: you've got an idea, haven't you? There's a glint in your eye.
0: What? Oh, no, that's the glass one. It always glints. Yeah.
2: Oh, I see. When, you know, when you move your head, it sort of catches the light.
0: Yeah, nice, isn't it? Yeah, quite Christmassy. No, I have no specific idea as such, sir, other than that as men of experience, we have a responsibility to keep those two young people apart.
2: For their own protection. That's my point entirely.
0: Yeah. You know, sir, I don't mean to be familiar, but even though you and I come from very different worlds, I can't help feeling that somehow there's a funny sense in which the two of us are both...
2: Total opposites.
0: Yeah, sorry, sir. I was being too familiar, wasn't I?
2: Exactly.
8: And let this be remembered as the day that free men stood up and cried, "Down with purple tyrants!
9: Yeah.
8: Down with palsied despotism!
9: Yeah.
8: For I say we shall have freedom, or we shall have death!"
9: Yeah.
8: Thank you, thank you. I shall now take a 10-minute interval before the second half of my oration. I love you, Baltimore.
4: He's so right. We must refuse to allow ourselves to be governed by despots.
6: Well, I'm not governed by anybody. No, sir. When I'm out in the wilderness, I'm a free spirit. Free to fish for salmon, hunt bison, and strangle timber wolves.
2: Why do you strangle timber wolves?
6: Well, for the anecdotes.
2: Yeah.
6: It's not as dangerous as it sounds. Once you've throttled the first couple, the pack comes to regard you as its leader.
2: Definitely not my son.
4: I'm going backstage to meet Nathaniel Hopkins.
6: Oh, tell him I enjoyed all the stuff about overthrowing tyranny, but I think he could liven it up a bit by turning a few somersaults.
1: What are there, Mr. Oliphant? Young Joshua? Where's Mary?
2: Not here.
1: Oh.
2: So, Captain, no trouble so far, I see?
1: No, the crowd seemed calm, didn't they, Sergeant?
0: Well, they do for now, sir, but I think as a precaution, we should make them all empty their pockets so my men can confiscate the contents.
2: Yeah, the contents are likely to be mostly coins, aren't they?
0: With respect, sir, you call them coins, I call them circular missiles.
2: Do you not think that seizing everyone's money will prove a mite provocative?
1: Yes, I must say, Sergeant, it does seem rather draconian.
0: Well, maybe so, sir, but when did you last hear of any trouble in Draconia?
1: Well, that's true. Yes. He's got a point there.
0: Yeah,
1: you never hear a peep in Draconia.
7: Why, hello, Sergeant McKirk. I wasn't expecting to see you here.
0: Captain, you've got to keep this scurvy cow away from me.
1: Don't hide behind me, Sergeant. Just be civil.
7: Oh, my goodness, Sergeant. I seem to have dropped my handkerchief at your foot.
0: Yeah.
7: Won't you be gallant and pick it up for me?
0: No.
7: Oh, I get your game, you naughty man. You want me to bend down and pick it up so you can peer down my voluptuous décolletage.
0: I would sooner have my remaining arm torn off by crocodiles. No offense, miss.
6: I told you to be civil, Sergeant.
0: I said no offense.
5: Captain Brimshaw.
1: Ah, Mr. Spriggs. Mrs. Spriggs.
9: Good day, Captain.
1: I didn't take you for followers of Nathaniel Hopkins.
5: Oh, heaven forbid. But it occurred to us that this accursed Spartacus is bound to be here. So we're noting down the names of everyone present as a list of suspects. Then you can interrogate them all individually.
1: You're too kind.
2: That plan's a little overzealous, isn't it, Cora?
9: You think so, Father? Have you seen today's offering from Spartacus? Look, for some reason I have been portrayed as a dodo on a leash. And as for my poor husband, look at this.
7: Oh,
2: are those feet?
9: We're humiliated.
2: Oh, relax. I mean, it's not as if you're the only victims. See, Captain Brimshaw's been depicted as a baboon in a red coat, and Sergeant McGurk is, well, just a baboon.
0: Yeah. Can I keep this?
7: Well, look at this ridiculous caricature of me as some ugly old hag in a vulgar low-cut gown.
2: Yeah, well, all sorts of local figures have been caricatured, so let's keep our sense of humor and... Wait a second. The diseased crow sitting on that fence is me!
8: Well, honestly, Miss Oliphant, you embarrass me with your hymns of praise.
4: But you deserve them, Mr. Hopkins, and more. You are the rallying point for our great cause.
8: Well,
4: you are our champion.
8: I'm flattered, ma'am.
4: Actually, the great cause has its own champion, locally.
8: Hmm?
4: A free-thinking satirist who calls himself Spartacus. He turns out inspiring pamphlets, like this one.
8: Oh, yeah. I've seen his work. The Diseased Crow is excellent. Does anyone know the identity of this fine fellow?
4: Actually, this fine fellow is a fellow S.
8: I beg your pardon?
4: I am Spartacus.
8: Well, damn my eyes, Miss Oliphant. You are the true hero.
4: You really think so?
8: Why, yes, a fine young American woman challenging the mighty British Empire. Let me embrace you as a fellow patriot in our great struggle. As a true daughter of liberty.
4: Yes, that's probably enough embracing, isn't it?
8: Oh, yeah, of course.
4: Tell me, brother, what do you see as the next step on our road to revolution?
8: Well, the first step to liberating ourselves as a country is to liberate ourselves as individuals. We have to cast off the petty constraints that the old world places upon us.
4: Oh, you speak what's in my heart.
8: Together, we can throw off the shackles of stale conformity. We can tear down the prison walls of musty tradition and propriety. We can wallow in each other's burning flesh. We can build a shining new Jerusalem.
9: Sorry, what was the one before last?
8: To achieve that dream, we will have to fight, Mary.
9: Oh, yes, indeed.
8: Embrace me yet again, and we shall seal our covenant. Let this kiss bond us together in our cause.
9: Oh, sir, sir, you go too far.
8: Well, by provincial standards, perhaps, but... I can assure you the use of tongue is all the rage in Cosmopolitan circles. Let me further educate you.
9: Keep your distance, sir. My father is outside and my brother. I'll denounce you to them and to the entire assembly as a hypocritical tongue thruster.
8: Would that be wise?
9: Wise?
8: Well, as you said, I am a rallying point, but if you were to go out there and denounce me as...
9: Tongue thruster?
8: Yes, well, think how my enemies would use that against me. But if you must place your girlish sensibilities above our noble cause, well...
9: But it's a question of morality, sir. It has never been the case and never will be that an individual's depraved behavior could be overlooked simply out of political expediency.
8: How old are you? And I shall give tongue to the cry of liberty. Yay! And I shall flit it in the name of freedom. And I call on all good citizens to do the same.
6: Oh, my hat, that was dull. Where were the somersaults?
2: Where on earth is Mary? I'm surprised she missed her hero's finales. Sergeant.
0: Yes, sir?
2: You haven't seen my daughter, have you?
0: She's over there, sir, standing next to her husband, while at the same time recoiling from him ever so slightly.
2: No, I meant the other Oh, you've noticed the recoiling thing. Yeah. I thought I was imagining it.
0: Oh, no, sir, I'd say she's definitely recoiling, and I'm something of an expert on recoiling women.
2: I don't doubt that.
0: Yes, I would say that their marital union is as yet unconsummated.
2: Yeah, well, thank you, Sergeant. When I want your opinion on that,
0: A waste. Handsome woman like that, eh? If only I was 20 years younger with all my limbs and my bits in place, I tell you.
10: Sergeant! Where are you, you cheeky monkey?
0: Oh, blazes, can I duck behind you, Governor?
10: My elusive little butterfly!
2: Okay, she's gone.
0: Oh, I tell you, it's no good. I'm going to have to kill her.
1: Mr. Oliphant, I haven't seen Mary recently.
2: No, I'm very worried about her. She went into the back room to talk with that Hopkins and...
1: Oh, did she? When did she go in?
2: Oh, it's been quite a while now.
1: Yes, well, it's my intention to have a word with that rabble-rouser and have him jolly well on his way.
2: Well, shall we accompany you, Captain?
1: Yes, of course, Mr. Oliphant.
3: Does my jaw look firm, Sergeant?
0: Jutting nicely, sir.
8: It's your word against mine, Hunger. But, gentlemen, do you mind not barging in? Good Lord, why's it gone dark?
2: Stand away from that window, Joshua.
6: Sorry, Father.
8: He's a big one, isn't he?
2: Mary, are you crying?
9: Am I? Will I?
2: Why are you crying?
1: Yes, why is she crying?
8: Well, how should I know? She's a woman. They cry.
2: Something's happened here. Mary never cries.
6: No, not even when you throw her down a well for a bet.
0: Down a well?
2: Very long story.
8: Gentlemen, let me explain before this gets out of hand. The reason that woman is crying is because I rejected her brazen advances.
9: That is a lie!
8: She came in here and virtually threw herself at me under the pathetic pretext of boasting about being this Spartacus character.
2: Mary, you're Spartacus?
9: Well, what if I am?
1: But I'm under strict orders to arrest Spartacus.
9: Well, I'm not scared. So there.
1: I don't want to throw you in jail, Miss Oliphant, but I'm an officer of the British Army.
8: You've got no choice but to arrest her, Captain.
2: Now you listen here, Hopkins.
6: Hold on a moment. So Mary is Spartacus?
2: Yes. I know what you're up to, Hopkins.
6: Who's Spartacus?
2: I'll explain it to you when we get home, son, and step away from that window. It's like there's an eclipse.
6: Oh, right.
2: Now you listen to me, Hopkins. You just want a martyr so you can stir up the mob.
0: Oh, don't you worry, sir. The captain here is much too clever to provoke the mob by arresting a young girl, aren't you, Captain?
1: But I have my orders, Sergeant, from General Venables himself.
0: Oh, yes, sir, of course, yes. And I'm sure the General will be impressed that you finally caught the elusive Spartacus.
1: Indeed.
0: After living under the same roof as him for several weeks.
1: What?
0: Oh, don't worry, sir. I'm sure the General won't regard your having the culprit right under your nose all that time as crass incompetence worthy of a transfer to Ireland.
1: I cannot worry about any personal considerations, Sergeant.
0: Of course not, sir.
1: My duty comes first.
2: But Captain Mary's just a young...
1: I have my orders, sir. Miss Mary Oliphant, in the name of King George, I hereby
3: Island, you say?
0: Oh, almost certainly, sir. Or possibly Togoland.
3: Togoland?
2: The land of the laughing limb tossers.
3: Oh, I see. Well, of course, it is also my duty not to act in haste and to look at the broader picture and to...
11: Oh, dear.
3: Why are you laughing, Hopkins?
11: Well, if you're the caliber of officers the British are sending over here, then this war will be a very short one. Now, if you'll excuse me, gentlemen, I must...
3: Where do you think you're going, sir? That is the unresolved matter of your improper conduct towards Miss Oliphant.
11: What improper conduct? I wasn't aware that the silly girl had accused me of any offense.
2: What did he do to you, Mary?
6: So, hang on. She's Mary?
2: Just leave it, son.
3: Did he attempt to violate you, miss?
4: Well, he,
2: Just tell us, child.
3: Yes, and we shall expose this mountebank in court. The name of Nathaniel Hopkins will be mud throughout America, and I don't think many people will follow then, sir.
2: Well, Mary, what did he do?
4: He didn't do anything.
11: There you have it. Innocent in the wench's own words. So, gentlemen, I regret it's time for me to take my leave and... put me down!
6: Oh, no! I haven't followed much of this, but I know you're a bad man.
4: Joshua, please, you must stop mashing his head against the rafters.
2: Must he, Mary? He seems to have a nice rhythm going.
0: Yeah, it's sort of syncopated, isn't it? Yeah.
4: Stop, you'll hurt him. He's too valuable. Stop.
6: Aw.
11: Thank you. Perhaps I'll give Bortimer a wide berth in future publicity tours. Farewell to you all. The next time you hear from me, my friends, I shall probably be your president.
2: Huh. As if a man like that could ever become president.
3: Sergeant, if Mary was revealed as Spartacus, would I really be sent away to Ireland?
0: At the very least, sir.
2: And she'd be sent to prison to rot alongside the dregs of humanity.
0: Alongside people who are disgusting, depraved subhumans.
2: And that's by his standards.
0: Exactly. Of course, if the identity of Spartacus were to remain a mystery, and perhaps if he were to mysteriously go quiet...
2: Then nobody need go anywhere. Isn't that right, Mary?
4: Well, I suppose.
2: Of course, we have to ensure that none of us ever tell anyone of this conversation.
6: What conversation?
5: At last! There you are, Captain. I have completed the list of suspects here. Please forward it to General Venables so we can authorize house-to-house searches immediately.
3: Yes, thank you kindly, Mr. Spriggs. You've been most thorough.
5: Don't delay now, Captain, for delay is Beelzebub's bordello. The man you're hunting is on this list, I'll wager.
2: I'll wager 20 pounds.
3: Oh, look to Mary. She's fainting. Oh, it's all right. I've caught her.
4: Oh, I'm sorry, Captain.
3: No problem, miss. Just rest your head on my shoulder for a moment.
4: Oh, thank you. But that's a firm shoulder you have there.
3: The Brimshaws are known for their shoulders.
2: Well, we mustn't impose on the good Captain, Mary. Me and Joshua can look after you. We're family.
4: I'm now... all right, Father. I just need some fresh air. Perhaps a walk by the river might prove a tonic.
2: Good idea, Mary. The family will walk you.
7: I'd like the Captain to walk me. Will you take my arm then, Captain?
2: I'm sure the Captain can't be spared. Isn't that right, Sergeant?
0: Oh, very much so, sir. Yes, you see, Missy, in this volatile atmosphere, we need the Captain to stay here in command, you see?
3: Oh, but everything seems peaceful, Sergeant. I'm happy to leave you in charge.
0: Would you excuse me a moment, please, sir?
5: Good God! What's happening?
0: Regret to report, sir, that some ruffian has shot the departing Nathaniel Hopkins in the arse. Thus sending his supporters into a frenzy of violent outrage.
6: Damnation!
2: Well, Captain, looks like that river walk will have to wait.
3: Perhaps some other time.
2: Way, way, way down the road.
5: Just look at those brawling degenerates. Cora will be frightened. Had best spirit her home where she can be comforted by my manly presence. What?
0: Nothing.
3: Come along then, Sergeant. We'd better quell this rioting.
0: Right, sir. You know, this disturbance reminds me of the minor incident that ultimately led to the great massacre of Poona.
3: I've not heard of that battle.
0: No, it wasn't a battle, it was a cricket match.
10: Oh, Sergeant!
3: Did you fire at Mrs. Arbuthnot then, Sergeant?
0: No, my trigger finger slipped, Captain.
10: Ow!
0: Oh, there it goes again. What is wrong with me today, eh?
2: Well, here they go. They're burning the Union Jack. Don't you want to look, Mary? You usually enjoy a good flag burning.
4: Not this time. I'm not in the mood somehow.
9: Just take me home, please. Why are you looking at me like that, Father?
2: I'm a diseased crow, huh?
8: Revolting People featured Jay Tarsus as Samuel, Andy Hamilton as Sergeant McGurk, Sophie Thompson as Mary, and James Fleet as Captain Brimshaw. Ezekiel was played by Hugh Dennis, Cora by Felicity Montague, Joshua by Tony Maudsley, Mrs. Arbuthnot by Susie Blake, and Nathaniel Hopkins by Michael Fenton Stevens. Revolting People was written by Jay Tarsus and Andy Hamilton, and produced by Paul Mayhew Archer.

0: Will you not come to bed, my dearest wife?
1: Just as soon as I've completed my needlework, husband, I'm weaving a tapestry on a biblical theme.
0: And what is that theme?
1: The feeding of the 5,000.
0: I see. And how much have you done so far?
1: Two fishes, one loaf, and half a disciple. So I shall be a while yet, dearest. Do not toss and turn waiting for me.
0: Good night, then, dear wife.
1: God bless you, dearest husband.
2: I came across Mr. Kipley in the meadow by the church. If I've painted that spire once, he said, I've painted it a dozen times. He offered me an apple pie. An artist needs inspiration, he explained. Golden shortcrust pastry, delicious apple filling, and just the right amount of sugar sprinkled on top. But then, when it comes to the little details, Mr. Kipley does have an exceedingly good eye.
3: Ian, do you know something? If you stop eating bird's-eye beef burgers and eat these cheap ones...
4: All right.
3: You'll save Mum enough money to buy me a Leeds United tracksuit.
4: Fantastic.
3: I mean, they look the same, don't they?
4: Might look the same, but they don't taste the same.
3: You can't tell the difference.
4: Well, I can. The cheap one's yours.
5: Bird's-eye. Somehow other beef burgers just don't taste the same.
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10: If at first you didn't succeed, there's always a second chance. Broadcasting Company welcomes you to the quiz show that takes nerve, a program for people who are willing to take a second chance. He proves that opportunity can knock twice. Johnny Olsen.
11: Thank you. Thank you very, very much, Fred Collins, and hi there, everybody. Nice to be with you on NBC. And you know, folks, few of us are able to succeed the very first time up at bat. But it's the person who has the nerve and courage to try again in the face of tough breaks and big odds who gets everybody's respect, especially ours, because it's just this type of person that we've selected out of our audience. People who have failed at some important thing in their lives and have come right back, the sort of people we want. Collins, who's going to be our very, very first contestant on our very, very first show?
12: Johnny, I'd like you to meet Jack Milam from Fabens, Texas.
11: Welcome to Second Chance. Jack Milam, how are you, Jack?
13: Hi, Johnny.
11: Jack, what would you do if you had your second chance?
13: Well, if I had a second chance, I think I'd go back to Texas and marry a little gal.
11: Yeah. Well, you'd marry a little gal there? Yeah. Is it a gal that you would propose to?
13: Yeah, I proposed to her, and she accepted, but I run out.
11: You run out? You ought to be ashamed of yourself, Jack Milam from Fabens, Texas. You ran out on her, eh?
13: Yeah, I run out.
11: Well, now, you better tell us exactly what happened. I'm sure that there are many gals here from Texas who would like to know what happened.
13: This gal I was going with, and we got to be real friendly, and I asked her to marry me, and, you know, I could tell she was in love with me, because...
11: Now, wait a a minute. How could you tell that she was in love with you, Jack? Tell me how.
13: Well, she went to movies, wouldn't they?
11: Yeah. Now, you mean just by going to movies with a girl, you can tell whether or not she's in love with you?
13: Well, we spoon.
11: You spoon. Boy, that sure sounds like you were hooked, Jack, I'll tell you that. Huh? What happened after that?
13: Well, I asked her, after a while, I asked her if she'd marry me, and she said she would.
11: Yeah?
13: And, you know, I was real excited about it, so I went down to the shop, and I told the fellas, and they all congratulated me, and one of them said, boy, you sure going to have a lot of bills.
11: One of the fellas said that in the garage?
13: Yeah. Another fellow said, wait till that mortgage comes due, boy. And one of the fellas, he's got three kids, and he said, wait till those babies start coming around. Boy, you're going to have to pay a fortune.
11: So you kind of lost your nerve then, is that right?
13: Yeah, that's what happened. I guess I just sort of got chicken and I run out.
11: Now, what have you been doing since you've been here in New York then?
13: About the same kind of work. I got a mechanics job at an auto shop in Brooklyn. And I got thinking because, you know, I'm kind of lonely and I don't know.
11: You're kind of lonely, eh, boy?
13: Yeah, and
11: the line forms to the right girls, you know. And still want the gal to marry you?
13: Yeah, Hans, I'm going back to Texas. I'm going to propose again.
11: Well, you think she'll have you back, though?
13: Well, I hope so.
11: You sure you want to settle down? Remember, the bills, the mortgage, the family, the babies.
13: Hmm? I made up my mind. I want to ask again.
11: How about it, audience? Here we go, Jack boy. Jack Milam, Fabian, Texas. Here's the first of three win or lose questions. They're worth $10 each. Now, you must answer correctly in order to stay in the game. You understand?
13: Sure.
11: Big smile on this boy, too. Yeah. About 6'2", real nice, handsome blue eyes. Woo. Suppose you went into a restaurant and ordered a wiener schnitzel. Did the animal it came from moo, grunt, or cackle? Come on, Jack. Which one now? Wiener schnitzel.
13: Which one? Moo.
11: Moo? You are right. You're absolutely right. Yes, a wiener schnitzel, as we all know, is a fancy name for veal cutlet. Well, all right, you've come up with the right answer. You got $10 up there on the board, as you can see. It's all lighted up. And here's where we test your nerve, Jack Milam. Here's where you can take your second chance, or you can let it go by. And I'll answer this question correctly, and the $10 you've just won becomes $20. And also, the value of your next two questions will jump to $20 each. But if you answer incorrectly, you're wiped out. If you pass up the question, you still stay in the game, but your money remains at $10, and so does the value of your next two questions. Now, your second chance question is about historic battles. Now, do you want to pass it? Or do you want to take a second chance? What do you want to do, Jack? It's up to you. You're going to take it? All right. One of the most historic sentences recorded in the history of the United States is this one, and I quote, "Don't fire until you see the whites of their eyes." Now, during which battle was this statement made? Which
13: one? I know
11: one?
13: That one. That's the Battle of Bunker...
11: The Battle of what? Come on now, let's have
13: it. I can't say Battle of Bunker Hill.
11: Bunker Hill is right. Right you are for $20. Questions are now worth $20 each instead of the $10. And here's your next win or lose question. Answer correctly to stay in the game or you go out with your $20. You're doing fine, Jack. A little warm in here, isn't it?
13: Sure.
11: All right, here we go. A ping pong ball is made of celluloid. A tennis ball is made of rubber. Tell us, what's a polo ball made of? A polo ball. Any idea? Come on now, we got to have the right answer on this.
13: Wood?
11: Wood is right. It's usually willow. And it's wood. $40. Light it up there on the board. 20 and 20. And now on the second chance question, as you know, you can take a chance on doubling all your money on the board, or if you fail, losing it all. Now, I'm going to tell you what the category is, first of all, before you make up your mind, Jack. The category is the U.S. Treasury. Do you want to pass it, or do you want to take a second chance, Jack? Whichever one you want to do.
13: Pass.
11: You're going to pass on this one?
13: Yeah,
11: all right, you're at $40 so far. You had a chance there to double it, but you're still at $40. Now, here's your next win or lose question. Answer this correctly and you get another $20. Added to that, you must answer correctly, though, to win your money. If not, you're out of the game with what you've won at this point. In the course of history, many people have achieved fame by making one outstanding trip or journey somewhere. Now, who made a famous trip from St. Louis to the Columbia River? Famous expedition. Who do you think it might be?
13: I think it was Lewis.
11: Yes?
13: The Lewis and Clark.
11: That's right, the Lewis and Clark expedition. You now have $60. $60. Boy, you're doing a great, great job here, Jack. Congratulations so far. I guess
13: thank
11: you were kind of smart to lay out on that one at that, huh?
13: I don't know anything about the treasure, I'll tell you.
11: You will. After you get through here, there'll be five treasure men waiting for you. All right, now this is your final second chance question, Jack Milam. Answer this question correctly and all the money on the board will double and become $120. How would you like that? Wouldn't that be nice? That's a beautiful board we have here, too. 20, 20, 20, 60, 120. Miss it, and all the money you've won goes down the drain all the way back to Fabian, Texas. Now, you can pass it and take your $60 and go home if you'd like to. Your category is U.S. political history. What do you want to do? Do you want to pass it, or do you want to take a second chance? Which do you want to do?
13: I'm going to try.
11: You're going to take a chance on it. All right, audience, let's give them a fair chance. The system of political parties is as old as our government itself. Now, what's the name of the party to which George Washington belonged? The Federalists or the Whigs? Which one? $120 at stake here on second chance. $120. Come on, I'm going to have to call time, Jack. Which one? Federalists or the Whigs?
13: Federalists.
11: The Federalist is right!
14: Jack, on your second chance. Johnny Olson, meet Mr. Bill Allen of New York City, who through great misfortune was knocked down and was almost counted out until he took his second chance.
11: Thank you very, very much, Freddie. How old are you, Bill?
15: 45.
11: 45. Now, you wrote in your letter, Bill, that your second chance paid off in giving you a new lease on life. Now, would you tell us a little bit about that?
15: Well, Johnny, about 3 years ago, I had a very good position in the advertising field.
11: Mm-hmm.
15: And I had a beautiful wife. I loved her very much. And three wonderful children. And then suddenly my wife passed on from cancer, and I don't know, the world turned upside down for me.
11: I was reading that in your letter, Bill, and it certainly must have been a great, terrible, terrible shock to you.
15: Well, Johnny, it was a shock. I mean, one minute she was there, the next minute she was gone. And as I said, I wrapped the whole world around her, and, I found myself losing interest in everything, neglecting my children. I even thought it was time to call it quits for myself.
11: I noticed that in your letter, Bill, the fact that you used to take long walks at night and that you really...
15: That's right, Johnny. I went through my money and spent a fortune, including a great deal on the bottle, which you know what I mean.
11: Well, now, and this undoubtedly affected your work, Bill.
15: It certainly did, Johnny. I began to make very serious mistakes. And the result was that I had no job. And I found myself drifting from uptown to downtown.
11: That's another thing that impressed me here in your letter, Bill, that you finally wound up living in a very meager neighborhood in a dirty flop house, as you put it here.
15: Right in the Bowery, in the heart of the Bowery. And it was an experience that I shall never forget, I suppose.
11: Now, just how recent has it been since you started getting back on your feet again?
15: Well, friends who had my children, I meant to tell you that, Johnny, they had taken my children and were looking after them.
11: Mm-hmm.
15: They thought if they were back with me again, I would make a comeback. So we got a little apartment, and the children and I moved in. However, they began to look after me more than I looked after them.
11: Would you mind telling us how old your children are, Bill?
15: Yes, I have two boys, 14, 9 years of age, and a girl, 12 years of age.
11: Mm-hmm. Another thing that impressed me here in your letter was about your oldest boy and what he said.
15: Billy, wonderful. Billy would always say, Dad, many times he said, you'll get that second chance. Don't worry, have faith. Well, there's a guard upstairs. He'll look after you.
16: Good for Billy. Well, now, when was it that you finally realized, Bill, that something had to be done?
15: Well, Johnny, they have a state law here. I suppose they have it in most states that parents neglect a child, the welfare steps in, and they take him away from him.
16: And that was just the shock that you needed, wasn't it?
15: It was a shock. More than that, my children will only go to help me. And then I thought, well, I need a second chance. Billy's always said I needed it, and I'm going to get it. And I made up my mind I was not only going to get it, I was going to make good at it, Johnny.
16: Well, now, when you finally took your second chance, what happened? I know you went out job-seeking, as you mentioned in your letter.
15: Well, the word was out that Bill was on his way down, hands off. But I started out, and I began to knock at doors, and as fast as they closed, I went to next door. I kept going from one agency to the other, and one day I wandered in to the Marks Aiken Advertising Agency in Manhattan. They didn't know me from Adam. In fact, they've only been in business a little over a year. And I stated my case. I said, I want a second chance. Give me a second chance, I'll make good.
16: And they did give you that second chance, and you certainly have made good, Bill, haven't you?
15: I have. Incidentally, Johnny, they wrote me out a blank check, and I went out and got myself clothing and got busy, and I brought in two accounts so far, and more coming.
16: Well, good for you. You know, Bill, when our loved ones pass away, it's always a great shock and a terrible, terrible loss. I would shudder to think what would happen to me if my million-dollar penny were to pass away or anything like that. In your case, it almost ruined your life, but you did have the courage, finally, to face your obligations to your three children by taking your second chance at pulling yourself together and once again taking over the duties and the responsibilities of a father. And we want to wish you nothing but the best of luck and God bless you. And now, Bill, to our other microphone and to our second chance game right here. And, Bill, first of all, we have three win or lose questions for you. Here's the first of the three. It's worth $10. Now, when Columbus sailed the ocean blue in the year of 1492, he had three ships. Now, see if you can name one of them. Come on now,
15: I want you to get the
16: Santa Maria's one, the Nina and the Pinta. We've got $10 on our second chance board. Now, here's where we test your nerve on your first second chance question. The subject matter here deals with the science physics. Are you going to take a second chance? Are you going to pass it by?
15: No, Johnny. That is a subject I don't know. I hesitate on it.
16: You're going to pass it by. Well, all right. You still have your $10. You're still in the game, and here's your next win or lose question. An often quoted poem about America's favorite sport has to do with Mudville's favorite baseball player. He struck out. What was his name?
15: Casey.
16: He also had a cousin by the name of Jones. That's right. Casey. You bet yourself $20 now, Bill, and here's your next second chance question. Now, remember, when in doubt, pass it by. The subject matter here is trademarks. You're going to take a second chance, or you're going to pass it by?
15: Well, I'm an advertising man. I should know trademarks. I'll take a gamble on that.
16: All right, then tell us. Three golden balls on the coat of arms of the Medici family of Florence, Italy, have now become the trademark of what profession?
15: Pawnbrokers. I know them.
16: Well, good for you, boy. You've got $40 now, Bill, and here's your next win or lose question. Iraq's capital city is so old, it's legendary. Now, what is the capital of Iraq? Of Iraq. Any idea, though?
15: I don't know, Johnny.
16: Oh, I'm terribly, terribly sorry. I wanted you to come through with a right answer on that to make some more money. The answer is Baghdad, Bill, but you've done all right. Oh. You've got $40 here and our best wishes and good luck to you. Friends, every week we award a $100 United States savings bond to the person whose second chance letter is chosen by our judges to be read on the air. So keep writing those letters. Judges reserve the right to edit all winning letters, so why don't you sit down and write your second chance story to the Second Chance Program, care of the National Broadcasting Company, 30 Rockefeller Plaza, New York City, New York, and win a $100 United States savings bond. And now, this is Johnny Olson saying thanks for joining us transcribed, inviting you to be with us tomorrow when once again we try to prove that opportunity can knock twice on the Second Chance Program. Goodbye, everybody. This has been an NBC Radio Network production.

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1: Start work on a black nappy held together by 20 safety pins. That's the end of the bad week roundup.
2: So let's get on with our first carrier bag full of calamitous candidates, Steve.
1: Right, well, we've already mentioned this, so we might as well get it over with. It's going to be a very bad week for parents. Friday saw the opening of the new Harry Potter film. You may just have gleaned something about this in the papers. The massive merchandising campaign is underway just in time, of course, for Christmas.
3: Did you enjoy the new Harry Potter film with its witches and wizards? Then why not celebrate with a burger? And as a special tie-in, for 9 years only, we're offering the new Harry Pitter. It's crammed full of all Harry's favourite ingredients. Rat's tails, eye of newt, skin of toad. In fact, everything you'd normally find in one of our quarter-pound burgers. But in pitter bread.
4: I've got a bad week for Jack Nicholson. 11 of his teeth are causing him immense pain, including some of those he had as a baby. Intrigued? Well, they're old teeth being auctioned on television. Upshot, he wants them back from the auction show, or as Jack himself would put it,
5: the tooth, you can't handle the tooth.
4: He thinks whoever gets them may have no respect for his fillings. Do you see what I've done?
5: My pain has a name, and its name is toothache. Yeah.
4: There is, of course, a growing trade in celebrity body parts. There's enough spare share to make an entire share double out of. And if you're lucky, you could get the parts to build a black Michael Jackson. As well as less likely subjects like John Wayne.
5: Here's Johnny.
4: Yeah, very good, very good. What he's going to do with them once he gets them back, who knows? Once things like that are gone, they're gone, I think. Although I did have a friend whose mother had a hip replacement. And after the operation, she asked the doctor if she could have the old one back because she thought the dog might want it.
1: Great candidate here. Very bad week for the citizens of Birla in India. Their entire town was plunged into darkness. Major power cut, local power station completely shut down. Now, what had happened? Industrial action? Technical problem? No. A monkey had gone in there and jumped up and down on the transformer. Obviously, monkeys don't generally mind putting themselves in danger. You remember two of them trying to get that piano down the stairs. But this, of course... This is not the point. The point is the reaction of senior Sambalpur district official Sivananda Biswal, who told the local paper...
3: At 3 in the morning, the monkey was probably bored and chose to have some fun at our expense.
1: The monkey was probably bored, he said. At 3 in the morning? What had it been doing? Up drinking Red Bull and banana? I mean, I'm not an expert on Darwin, but I thought a basic difference between us and our monkey forebears was that they don't stay up till 3 in the morning and then go and do something stupid because they're bored. Maybe that we'll have to revise everything we thought about early evolution. You know, maybe instead of erect spines, large cranial lobes and opposed thumbs, the first evidence of human evolution was actually the discovery of a traffic cone placed on top of a Rift Valley bus shelter. Come to think of it, though, 20,000 volts might cause a major change in a monkey brain just by itself.
6: Ooh, I'm the king of the thwingers, heir of the jungle VIP.
1: Anyway, back to the local official.
3: It's high time we review our attitude of treating monkeys like gods. They cannot be allowed to tinker with the power supply.
1: Treating monkeys like gods? I can see that that would be a problem, right? Basic safety tips of life. 1, don't leave the gas on. 2, don't swim when the red flag is flying. 3, don't treat monkeys like gods. After all, they're very easy to tell apart.
7: Gods, scary bearded people who throw thunderbolts and live on ambrosia, hang around with heroes and winged messengers.
8: Monkeys, small hairy creatures who eat bananas and enjoy showing their inflamed bottoms to children in zoos, and hang around with Michael Jackson.
1: Or is it the other way around? It's Michael Jackson who shows his inflamed... No, don't go there. Anyway, don't go there. There we go, that's my candidate.
4: I said the Indian official sounded so much like Brian Perkins.
1: Yes.
4: Very pleased. Now, I've got a terrible week, very bad week indeed, for a Serbian pop star, Gosha Tijan. She has to sing all that terrible Euro rock rubbish. Her hit single, I'm Living in the 80s, by Gosha Tijan and the Belgrade Mullet Brigade. Anyway, she's had a very, very bad week because she had a sell-out concert in Belgrade, which doesn't sound too bad, does it? The promoters told her that every ticket had gone. She got all worked up and prepared herself to give the performance of her life. The intro music started. The announcer said,
9: and now please welcome Gosha Tijan.
4: only in Serbian. And she ran out onto the stage. Only instead of being greeted by this, the solid wall of sound she was expecting, created by 4,000 fans going mad for her, she was greeted by this. Yes, the cheap plasterboard partition of sound created by one fan who'd gone mad a long time before. And the proof of his madness being that he'd bought all 4,000 tickets himself and paid the additional credit card booking fee on all of them. Anyway, perhaps not unsurprisingly, Gosher burst into tears, refused to do the show. Well, you feel a bit silly with an audience that small. Mind you, it never put us off. But he, a 30-year-old Serbian businessman, subsequently to be referred to as the Nutter, convinced her to carry on after he'd promised to run round the auditorium and shout from different seats so it would seem fuller.
9: Now, Mitch, you have a candidate for us, I believe.
10: Yes, I do. Folks, have you ever wondered what it would be like to be hit by a bullet? Well, I'm no medical man, but I'm fairly sure it goes something like this. Oh, yes. It'd hurt. Quite a bit. Obvious, really. Obvious to everyone, that is, except a student called Phil from Philadelphia. Yes, Philadelphia Phil, in fact, funnily enough. Foolish, feckless Philadelphia Phil. Frankly, failed to fathom this fundamental fact about firearm frippery and our feisty yet frivolous fusilier fired his flintlock at his fleshly frame, falling from frying pan into fire. The f***. What happened was, okay, Phil wanted to find out what it feels like to be shot, so he shot himself. Ow! In the shoulder. The resulting sensation being one of excruciating pain in the shoulder. Funny that. But, as any researcher will tell you, single results can always be a fluke. You really need a control experiment to be absolutely sure. So, oh, yep, he shot himself again. Because, in his words,
11: I wanted to see if it hurt as much as the first time.
10: And Phil, did it?
11: Yeah, it did.
10: Yep, just as we thought.
4: There you go, that's Philadelphia Phil. And that's the end of round one, our first batch of bad weeks, and it's up to us to decide, so what do you reckon, team? What are you going to go for there?
10: As a musical performer, my heart really goes out to Gosha Trivan. I think that's a hideous idea, really.
4: What, being a Serbian rock star? Anyway, I think the winner from that is Gosha Tjerjan, and she goes forward to
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9: And talking of temperamental rock stars, over to Mitch.
10: Jennifer Lopez will soon be arriving in Britain with an entourage of over 100 people for whom she has demanded 10 dressing rooms. This particular visit being for a 3-minute appearance on Top of the Pops to plug her new single entitled If I May Crank Up the Ironometer Just One More Notch, I'm Real. Now, you might think that these demands, ludicrous as they may be, are kind of par for the course for pop icons nowadays, and indeed you would be right. All of which has led me to the inevitable conclusion that I am being woefully shortchanged by the producers of this show. I want a limo at the airport and one at the hotel. I want a limo for me minders and me analyst as well. I want a limo for me makeup girl, a limo for me dog, and a limo parked beside me bed to drive me to the bog. I want 12 or 13 dressing rooms where I can swan about, 600 weight of Smarties with the pink ones taken out. I want a limo in the dressing room to drive me to the stage, and 11 Filipino girls of varying height and age. I want 37 different kinds of bottle fizzy water, the head of radio comedy to...

0: together shouldn't expect everyone to be as patient as me. I want a bunch of dancing virgins throwing roses on the floor. 7 adult hamsters, and please don't ask for 4. I want everyone to run around for me, me, me. All right, I'll have a tuna butty and a cup of tea.
1: Moving on to our second bag of fairy sweets. We come to our second selection of candidates.
2: I have a story about Feldmuching in Germany. Although it sounds like a grotesque and illegal act involving cows.
3: Sorry.
2: Feldmuching is in fact a small town in Germany where the staff of the Staatssparkasse Bank have had a very bad week. The bank was raided by an armed robber wearing a balaclava. That isn't the bad bit, because the staff actually did very well. Although the robber was brandishing a pistol, the cashiers refused to give him any money because he was standing at the wrong window. That is so German. As the staff explained to him,
4: this window is for paying checks in, and you are hoping to take money out?
2: Brilliant, it makes perfect sense. They told him that he could either join the correct queue or hold up the cash point outside. He shouted at them and waved his gun about a bit, but the staff just ignored him, and eventually he left empty-handed. But here comes the bad bit. He has subsequently complained about the appalling service. Police are looking for him, but clues are few. In fact, they only have one. As he left, he put on a flat cap, a raincoat, and shouted,
5: "Ich kann nicht das beliefen, ich..."
1: Oh, dear. Joe, have you got a candidate?
4: Yes, I have. It's been a bad week for Julie and Steve Pankhurst. They're the couple who run Friends Reunited, an internet service where you can find out what people you went to school with are doing now. At the BBC, that's not hard. All the people from Eton are in comedy, and all the ones who went to Harrow are making tough working-class dramas. And I have actually been found by these people, and it's when you see the other people on these sites that you realise that it is actually the ones that didn't have any friends at school reunited. The National Association of Head Teachers demanded that their message boards be suspended because some bad former pupils were putting up evil false lies about their former teachers. One teacher was described as an unstable psychopath, fairly normal, while another was described as a sadistic, perverted PE teacher who made you do press-ups in the nude. Some people pay good money for that. While I do believe sincerely that teachers do a fine job of work and should not be insulted, have to say that, or then we can't be mean about them, I do also feel that this is a bit rich. Coming from a profession whose sole joy in life seems to be writing reports which are, let's face it, nothing more than scurrilous remarks about innocent children, shows a tendency to idleness. Seems to feel that geometry can offer her nothing. This child will never succeed at anything and deserves to be cast into the bowels of hell for all eternity. I was only 6. Teachers tell lies. I was educated by nuns, and this was the 70s, so the Cold War was still on, and the nuns told us that the communists were tunneling under the school and we'd better start praying.
1: It has been a bad week for drivers, and I'll tell you why, right? I'll tell you why it's been a bad week for drivers. It was announced this week that scientists have developed a car which parks itself. It's true. Here's the prototype in action. Yes, you see, the problem was that no one ever said it had to park itself well. Just park itself. And that early version was actually a very sophisticated computer program. What you couldn't hear there was that inside the car would have been a fully automated synthesized swearing facility and a computer voice yelling, "It's your fault, you moved your head." See, I'm not really sure about this whole idea, because for one thing, a self-parking car will deny us. It will deny us one of life's greatest pleasures, which is seeing someone in a really expensive car make a complete cock-up of reversing. Because what you really need on really posh cars is you need one of those announcements like you get on lorries. You know the ones that go,
6: "Caution, vehicle reversing."
1: Well, what you want is one on Porsches or Jaguars that goes,
6: "Hey, God, cracking. Hey, watch out, bloody hell. Sorry. Yes."
1: So there we go, motorists.
2: Now, It's been a bad week for Alan Howell, a 56-year-old professor. That's a professor, remember, from Santa Barbara. He was up a ladder, pruning a plum tree with a chainsaw. Now, thank you, Van Man. Now, let me tell your audience what you're thinking. You're thinking a professor from Santa Barbara brought up on the diet of Hanna-Barbera. Yeah? What did he do wrong? He sawed through the branch he was sitting on, right? Wrong! Wrong! This man's a professor! A professor! He sawed through a branch above him and it landed on his head. Landed on his head and knocked him out of the tree. Bad enough? Oh, no, no, no. We have barely begun. The fall knocked the chainsaw out of his hand. It landed on his leg and went straight through to the bone.

0: ball knocked the chainsaw out of his hand. It landed on his leg and went straight through to the bone.
1: Ow!
0: He's a very polite professor. The branch, meanwhile, which I should say weighed around 200 pounds, then also landed on top of him, pinning him to the ground.
1: Ow!
0: And that is when the wasps attacked. And over 100 more owls. Yep, on the way down, he had dislodged the wasp's nest, and the wasps were pretty cross about it. Fortunately, his neighbours heard him and snapped into action, spraying him with their hosepipes until the wasps went away. So, to recap...

0: So, who are we going to pick from that lot? Anyone?
1: Chainsaw guy.
2: Professor Chainsaw, as I like to call him.
0: So, unpronounceable Serbian singer woman and Chainsaw guy have gone forward for...
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0: Now, Mitch.
4: Hasn't been a great week for the Taliban, has it? Yeah, I know. While the Northern Alliance are no doubt very proud of their victory, we all know where the credit really lies.
5: The desert sun was dawning as they marched into Kabul. No shots rang out to frighten them, the air was still and cool. It weren't no daisy cutters, weren't no B-52. In the end, it was just one man they owed their victory to. John Simpson, he strode across the sand with nerves of steel and a lion's heart and a microphone in hand. John Simpson, he crushed the Taliban. They got one look at his auto-cue technique and turned and ran. The people of the city ran out into the street and hurled themselves in gibbering gratitude at Simpson's feet. They brought out floral tributes and babies to be blessed by this handsome gray-haired stranger in a massive bulletproof vest. John Simpson, they feared his mighty tread, and when he flung aside his

0: Johnson.
1: Thank you, Mitch. Let's move on very, very quickly, please, to our third and final selection of mirthful mishaps. Starting with me.
2: Yes.
1: Starting with me. Yeah, and I've got a bad week for Lisa Davis, spokeswoman for Southwest Trains. Does she ever have a good week? But this week, she had to admit that the train to Virginia Water had to be cancelled because the driver who was to drive the train didn't know how to get there. But this is a train.
3: Excuse me, how do I get to Virginia Water?
1: Ah, right, let me think. Okay, you follow these rails, okay?
3: Oh, rails?
1: Yeah, that's it, those rails, you're wedged between, the long metal things there.
3: Okay.
1: Yeah, well, follow them down past that tree, along the embankment, keep going.
3: On the rails?
1: On the rails, yes, yes, that's right,
3: well,
1: that's
3: not
1: right.
3: Not left or right, and no.
1: No, the railway kind of does that for you,
3: ah,
1: you
3: right.
1: See.
3: Ah, right, and how will I now have arrived at Virginia Water?
1: Well, that's a bit more tricky. There'll be a station, long platforms with the words Virginia Water written over and over again every 10 yards on large signs. Do you think you can remember that?
3: Nah, I better not risk it, really.
1: No. You see, apparently, you can't send drivers on routes they haven't been on before. Apparently, there is a set plan for each journey. Pull out of Waterloo, sit just outside Waterloo for 25 minutes for no apparent reason. Arrive at your station an hour later than specified on the timetable, and they get really cross if the drivers don't stick to it. John, you got a candidate.
4: Yes, I have. Perhaps I should describe it. It has been... Yes, perhaps I should describe it. I will do that now. It's been a bad week for William Hague, the former leader of the Conservative Party. Yes, the former leader of the Conservative Party. Party spelled P-A-R-T-E-H. William Hague, the least successful politician since Neil Kinnock. He's gone from destroying the Conservative Party to ending up as political advisor to JCB. Don't know why I went into Jeremy Clarkson there, but it just seemed to...

0: appropriate at the time.
1: Apparently JCB stands for the initials of its founder, Joseph Cyril Bamford, and not as we thought, job centre for baldies. We're not telling JCB how to take over the world with killer bulldozers. Haig is filling up his deserted life by writing a biography of William Pitt. Don't know why I got into John Peel, but it just seems to fit at this point. Biography of William Pitt, the only Tory leader younger than him. Not, we know, the only Prime Minister younger than him, because Haig never became Prime Minister. No, he lost, because he's a loser, so nerf. When I was young, I got a JCB digger for Christmas. It's nice now to do stuff with real ones and things.
2: Now, here we go, here we go. Let's take the tone a little bit upmarket, ladies and gentlemen. It's a historical bad week here. Yes, the terrifying story of the killer wallpaper. Yes, the killer wallpaper. Don't panic. It all happened a long time ago, in 1826, to be precise. So don't worry, you're not going to turn on the telly and suddenly hear this.
3: At the great B&Q winter sale, we've got everything you could possibly need. If you want a troublesome relative to mysteriously die, yes, we have killer wallpaper.
2: Let's stop there while the lawyers confer. B&Q, of course, sell nothing of the kind and never have. Not since 1826, anyway. So, what is then the story of the killer wallpaper? Such a cheesy and old-fashioned piece of music. I'm amazed Steps haven't covered it. Now, what actually happened? Well, this is a fascinating historical theory, ladies and gentlemen. Napoleon! Napoleon Bonaparte, one of the greatest military minds of all time, conqueror of Europe, the man who tried to take Moscow, who faced down the entire British and Prussian armies, charged against cannon and musket, was apparently killed off by a vicious roll of Sanderson. Another brand name there, Sanderson, sell no such thing and never have. So what happened?
4: Napoleon, come to bed.
5: Not tonight, Josephine. I am licking my walls.
4: You did say walls.
2: Enough, enough, enough. What happened? Well, Napoleon, of course, what happened was he'd escaped from prison on Elba, you may remember, and he was eventually captured at Waterloo. Actually, just outside Waterloo, because his driver was asking directions to Virginia Water. And he was then sent into exile on the island of San Elena, in the South Atlantic, miles from anywhere, with a very damp climate. And in Napoleon's drawing room on San Elena, the wallpaper contained a pigment called copper arsenite. Now, the theory goes that because the paper contained...
6: arsenite.
2: Thank you. This was the cause of the problem, because in damp weather, the
6: arsenite
2: vaporizes and turns into arsenic, which you then breathe in and which eventually poisons you. Now, this theory could well be a bunch of arsenite, but the real question is, how do you get hold of this wallpaper, and how do you get some of it to Lawrence Llewellyn Bowen?
7: Well, that completes round three. So what do we reckon, then, from that lot?
2: Well, I personally think that because John's going to get so little chance from now on to do William Haig, we must have William Haig.
8: Hooray!
7: All right, so go to...
8: It's the first time I've had a vote in my life.
7: So, right, William Haig joins the Chainsaw Professor, Professor Chainsaw, and Gosha Tirjan in our grand final.
2: Okay, Ronnie Scott people, it's time to tap those fingers on those rather non-existent electronic keypads and decide the fate of our unfortunates.
7: Yes, it's official. Our 1 megabyte BBC computer bought from a boot fair last Sunday has counted all the votes. And we have a result. Van Man, the drum roll, please. And in third place, with a measly 12% of the vote, is...
2: John's crying in the corner. It's William Haig.
7: In second, with a pathetic 27% of the vote, is...
2: It's the unpronounceable Gosha Tirjan.
7: Which means that this week's winner, ladies and gentlemen, with a percentage... Oh, yes, a percentage far too large for our computer to work out... is...
2: Professor Chainsaw! Well done, Professor Chainsaw. You win this week's Bad Week Star Prize, which is to go all through next week without hearing one single mention of Harry Bloody Potter.
7: Well, that's it. Thanks for listening, and goodbye!
0: You've been listening to It's Been a Bad Week, which featured Steve Puntue, Dennis, John Coulter, Mitch Benn, and Joe Caulfield. It was written by Steve Puntue, Dennis, Paul Powell, David Quantick, Bert Tyler Moore, and George Jeffrey. The broadcast assistant was Trudy Stevens, the producer was Nick Canner, and the executive producer was Dirk Maggs. It's Been a Bad Week is a Celador production for BBC Radio 2.
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9: You know, some marmalades get some of their tang from added flavoring. 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What would you rather have for breakfast?
10: How old and how much is that vase?
11: It's 1,000 years old and worth £10,000.
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0: It's for you. 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It's called Cupboard Love. Cupboard Love's different. Comes in a packet, not a tin. See this foil pouch? Keeps it moist and squeezy. That's right. 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Like it?
1: New Cupboard Love. What the well-cared-for cat has for dinner.

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1: The National Broadcasting Company presents Joel McRae in Tales of the Texas Rangers. Tonight, transcribed from Hollywood, another authentic reenactment of a case from the files of the Texas Rangers.

Ranger Jace Pearson. Texas, more than 260,000 square miles. And 50 men who make up the most famous and oldest law enforcement body in North America.

0: from the files of the Texas Rangers come these stories based on fact. Only names, dates, and places are fictitious for obvious reasons. The events themselves are a matter of record. Case for tonight, Hanging by a Thread.
1: At 9:15 on the morning of May 5th, 1947, the telephone rang in the sheriff's office in the little town of Finney, Texas. Sheriff Hanson answered it.
2: Sheriff's office, Hanson speaking.
3: Sheriff, this is George Hawks.
2: How are you, George? What can I do for you?
3: Nothing now. Nobody can.
2: How's that?
3: I just called to tell you I'm going to kill myself.
2: What did you say?
3: You heard me. It'll take you 20 minutes to get out to my place. By that time, I'll be dead.
2: Now, wait a minute, George. What? Hello? George? Operator. Operator.
4: Yes, sir?
2: Oh, this is the sheriff. That caller just came in here. Where was it from?
4: One moment, Sheriff.
2: If this is someone's idea of a practical joke...
4: Hello,
2: or...
4: Sheriff.
2: Yes? Yeah?
4: That call was placed from 317 out on Gum Creek Road, the residence of Mr. George Hall.
1: The sheriff raced out to the Hawks Ranch and found George Hawks dead, hanging in the barn. Then he made another discovery which prompted him to put in a call to the Texas Rangers. Ranger Jace Pearson was assigned to the case and drove to the Hawks Ranch to meet Sheriff Hanson.
2: Jace, am I glad to see you.
5: Howdy, Sheriff. It's been a long time.
2: Yeah, a month of Sundays. Now, I hope I didn't call you down here for nothing, Jace, but this looks mighty fishy to me. So I want you to take a look at the body.
5: Hasn't been taken down yet?
2: No, I put in a call to the coroner, but he was out somewhere. I left a message for him to come out here as soon as they could locate him.
5: How'd you find out about the body, Sheriff?
2: I got a phone call, Jace, about 9:15. Said it was George Hawks and he was going to kill himself. I thought maybe it was some jokers, so I traced the call.
5: And?
2: It came from here, all right. So I drove out fast as I could, but George was dead. Hanging by the neck in the barn. No pulse. Body still warm.
5: Sheriff, I know you didn't call me down here to investigate a routine suicide. What's the catch?
2: Well, I'm getting to that. Come in the barn. This is just the way he was when I found him. You notice that's a wire he's hanging from, not a rope.
5: Yeah. Cut off the clothesline, probably. Huh?
2: How do you know?
5: Guessed. I saw the clothesline had been cut, part of it dragging on the ground in the yard.
2: You Rangers don't miss much, do you?
5: Not if we can help it, Sheriff.
2: Well, I want to show you something I found. Look at this, right under the body.
5: It's an oil drum.
2: Right. And the exact position I found it in, on its side. Now you'll notice, Jace, that it's the only thing near enough that George could have stood on while he put the wire around his neck.
5: Here's the rim marks where it stood on the straw before it was tipped over.
2: Yeah, only he didn't stand on it. Look at this end of the drum. Thick with dust. Now, look at the other end. Dusty, too. Jace, is not a sign of a footprint on either end of this oil drum.
5: You're right, Sheriff. He couldn't have climbed up in the loft and jumped, or that wire would have taken his head off.
2: Yeah, that's what I figured, and that's why I called you.
5: What about fingerprints?
2: Nope. Couldn't find any, just a few smears. What does it spell to you, Jace?
5: Just one word, and an unpleasant one. Murder. My camera out of the car and took pictures of the body, and we took down the broken clothesline and nosed around for more evidence. The sheriff went up to look over the house while I combed the barn. How'd you make out up at the house, Sheriff?
2: Nothing, Jace. Absolutely nothing. No note from George. Everything tidy. No sign of a struggle. Funny nobody's around.
5: Who would be ordinarily?
2: His wife, Millie, one of the hands. He had two men working for him last I heard. How are you coming, Jace?
5: I found a couple of things, but not the thing I want.
2: What's that?
5: The tool that was used to cut the wire he's hanging on. Oh, I found in the barn here was this pair of rusty pliers.
2: Well, couldn't they have been used to cut it?
5: No, Sheriff, they wouldn't cut butter.
2: Mm-hmm.
5: Besides, the cut's too clean.
2: How about footprints?
5: No luck yet. But I think I've found what the killer stood on to string the body up.
2: What?
5: The stepladder. I found it under the tool bench. Been used lately. Marks in the dust where it'd been dragged out and then pushed back.
2: Well, what are you fixing to do, Jase?
5: Going up the ladder and take a look at the beam where the wire's looped over.
2: Here, I'd better hold it for you. It's pretty rickety.
5: Thanks.
2: Find something?
5: I think so.
2: What is it, Jase?
5: Look at this. Stuck on a splinter where the wire went over the beam.
2: It's a piece of black thread.
5: Yeah. Black wool thread.
2: Well, are you a string saver, Jase?
5: In a case like this, yes. Let's take a look outside.
2: Mm-hmm.
5: What about a motive, Sheriff?
2: For suicide or murder?
5: Either.
2: Can't think of one offhand. George was a pretty normal guy. Happily married. Didn't have any enemies that I know.
5: How about those two hands you mentioned?
2: Well, this new one, Brad Johnson, been working for George about 6 months. Only met him a couple of times. Seemed to be all right. In a quiet sort of way.
5: And the other?
2: Old Tom. Oh, he's okay. Drinks a lot. George used to fire him regular and then take him back when he sobered up.
5: There's no good footprints in the yard here.
2: Nope. Ground's packed pretty hard.
5: Oh, Sheriff.
2: Hmm?
5: Car coming up the house. Is that the corner?
2: That? Well, no, that looks like... Well, sure, that's George Hawk's car. That's Millie driving it. Mrs. Hawks.
5: Come on. We'll have to tell her, Sheriff. This is the only part of the job I really hate.
2: Yeah, I know, Jase.
6: Sheriff, what are you doing out this way? And...
2: Well, morning, Mrs. Hawks. This is Ranger Pearson.
5: Howdy, ma'am.
6: Ranger? What's happened? What's the matter?
2: I'm sorry to have to tell you, Millie, but... George...
6: Something happened to George?
2: Yes. He's dead.
6: Oh, no.
5: Come on, Mrs. Hawks. We'll take you to the house.
6: No. I can't believe he'd do it.
5: Mrs. Hawks... When did you last see your husband?
6: Just a few hours ago at breakfast.
5: How did he appear at breakfast? I mean, was anything wrong? Was he upset about anything?
6: Well, yes. There was a big fight at breakfast. I've never seen George get so mad.
5: A fight? Between you and your husband?
6: Well, all four of us went on it. Old Tom and Brad was there, too. They're the hired hands.
5: How did it start?
6: I cooked breakfast for the four of us, like I always do. Old Tom was late, so we'd started to eat. When we were about through, old Tom came staggering in. He was half drunk.
2: Again, huh?
6: Yes, Sheriff, again. Then he and George had this big row, and George fired him for being drunk.
5: Go on.
6: Old Tom was fighting mad. He gets mean when he's been drinking. Started making all kinds of wild accusations.
5: What kind of accusations, Mrs. Hawks?
6: Lies, Ranger. All of them lies. He said he wouldn't have been drunk if Brad hadn't bought liquor for him.
5: Brad?
6: Well, that's what he claimed. Said Brad got him drunk on purpose so he... Oh, it was awful.
5: So he could what?
6: Well, it's a lie, Ranger.
5: What did he say, Mrs. Hawks?
6: Well, old Tom said to Brad, I wouldn't be drunk if you didn't buy me the stuff. You're always trying to get me out of the way so I won't see you... So I won't see you playing up to the boss's wife.
5: Then what happened?
6: Well, Tom left, and my husband started swearing and threatening Brad, accusing him of what Tom said. Brad said it was a lie, and then George threw some money in his face and told him to get off the place that he was fired, too.
5: What did Brad do?
6: I thought for a minute he was going to hit George, but he didn't. He went outside, and a few minutes later I heard his car start, and he drove away. By this time, George was in a terrible rage. He even threatened to kill me. So I grabbed the car keys and ran.
5: Did he ask you where you were going?
6: Yes, he did, Ranger. I told him I was going in town to see Mr. Harris, the lawyer, to see about getting a divorce.
5: What time did you leave?
6: About 8:30. Ranger, you said you found him hanging in the barn... Well, if it was suicide, why are you asking me all these questions?
5: Because I don't think it was suicide, Mrs. Hawks. I think it was murder. After the coroner and the doctor arrived, the sheriff borrowed a horse from the corral. I got charcoal out of the trailer, and we headed for Tom's shack up in the hills.
7: There it is, Jace. Just around those rocks.
8: That Tom's horse, Sheriff? Grazing out back?
7: Yep.
8: He's around someplace. Up charcoal.
7: Yes. I just can't see old Tom as a killer, Jace. He ain't the type.
8: Huntsville's full of them, Sheriff. Killers who aren't the type.
7: Ooh,
8: charcoal. Oh, boy. Yeah. Let's try the front door.
7: Okay.
8: All right, Tom. Open up.
7: He's not here, Jace. I can see through the windows. Shack's empty. What the?
8: Somebody's shooting close by. Maybe Tom. That shot came from back up in that draw. Come on, Sheriff.
7: There he is. Back by that clump of trees.
8: Is that Tom?
7: Sure is. Hey, he's running toward the trees.
8: Hold it, Tom. There we are. I'll put one over his head.
7: Ah. Yeah, he's starving. See what he's wearing, Jace?
8: Yeah. Black sweater.
9: What's all the commotion?
8: All right, Tom. Throw down that rifle.
9: Sure, Ranger. But what for?
8: Why didn't you stop when I told you to?
9: Well, to tell the truth, Ranger, I didn't hear you. I'm kind of deaf. I heard your shot, though.
2: Yeah, that's right, Jace. He's hard of hearing.
9: What's that, Sheriff?
7: Oh, never mind. Why'd you shoot at us, Tom?
9: Shoot at you? Why, I never did no such thing.
8: What were you doing then?
9: Ain't no law against a man killing himself a rabbit for supper.
8: All right. Get his rifle, Sheriff. Let's go.
9: Huh? Where to?
8: To your shack first. We're going to have a long talk about George Hawks.
9: I'll tell you, Ranger, I didn't know George was dead until you told me a minute ago. What call would I have to kill him? If he was killed, he was my friend.
8: You don't seem very clear about what happened this morning, Tom.
9: Well, I was a bit foggy. I had me a couple of nips. But I do remember George getting mad and firing me.
8: What happened after that?
9: Well, I took a few more out of the bottle in my saddlebag. I don't remember much after that. I must have rode up here and fell asleep. Woke up a while ago. I was hungry and I went out to get me a rabbit.
8: Tell me, Tom, do you often draw a blank when you've been drinking?
9: Do I what, Ranger?
8: Have a blank space. Do things you don't remember anything about later.
9: Oh, I suppose I have once or two. Hey, wait a minute. I didn't do it. I couldn't have killed George. He was my friend.
8: These your wire cutters on the table, Tom?
9: Oh, yeah, they are.
8: I'll take them. And I think you'd better come along to town with us.

0: You are listening to Tales of the Texas Rangers, starring Joel McRae as Ranger Jace Pearson at our new Sunday time. We hope that our many friends who have listened to us at the earlier hour will continue to be with us each Sunday. And for those of you who are hearing our program for the first time, we extend a warm and cordial welcome and invite you to be with us each Sunday from now on. And now we continue with tonight's case, Hanging by a Thread, an authentic story from the files of the Texas Rangers.
1: The finger was pointing straight at Tom. When we got back to the Hawks Ranch, there was a man in the back lot feeding the hogs. It was Brad Johnson, the third witness at the breakfast fight. While the sheriff took Tom into town, I got Brad's version of what happened.
2: And then he threw the money in my face, Ranger. $30. Told me I was fired. I wanted to hit him, but I didn't.
1: Then what, Brad?
2: Then I got my duffel bag, threw it in my car, and drove off.
1: Where'd you go?
2: To Finney. Drove around town for a few minutes, and then I went to the White Spot Cafe and had a cup of coffee.
1: What time was this?
2: When I was in the cafe? Oh, about 9:30, I guess.
1: Why'd you come back here?
2: Well, somebody in town said that George had killed himself and that the coroner was on his way out here.
1: So?
2: Well, I figured if it was true, there wouldn't be anybody to do the chores. We fired old Tom, too. And Mrs. Hawks always treated me so friendly. Well, so I come out to do what I could.
1: Yeah, very nice of you. Tell me, Brad, is there anything between you and Mrs. Hawks?
2: No, sir. That's a lie, Ranger. Never even spoke to each other except at mealtimes or say good morning.
1: What are you planning to do now?
2: Well, I don't know. Have Mrs. Hawks till she can get somebody, I reckon.
1: I see. Well, I gotta be moseying along. Don't leave town without letting me know.
2: Oh, I won't, Ranger. I'll be around.
1: I got the evidence off to Austin and then went to the White Spot Cafe. Brad had been seen there at 9:30, and Mrs. Hawks had been with her lawyer half an hour before. I radioed headquarters that I was staying over in Finney, and about 9 that night, I got a phone call. Hello?
3: Jace, Captain Stinson. I've got the report on that stuff you sent in today. You got a pencil?
1: Sure have, Captain. Shoot.
3: On that black wool sweater, the thread you sent in the envelope matched all right. It's definitely off the sweater.
1: How about the wire cutters?
3: I'm afraid I got a disappointment for you there, Jace. They couldn't get a match. I'm afraid the murder wire wasn't cut with the tool you sent.
1: Are you sure, Captain?
3: The boys in the lab are. They made sample cuts with every millimeter of those blades and couldn't match up a single one with the murder wire.
1: Oh.
3: What kind of a fix has that put you in, Jace?
1: I'm not sure. Well, thanks, Captain. I'll keep in touch with you.
3: All right, Jace. Good luck.
1: Need more than luck. Things were really getting tangled up. It was about 4 a.m. when I finally dozed off trying to dope it out. Then at 8:30, I met the sheriff in his office.
4: Well, you look like you've been through the ringer, Jace. Hotel bed's too hard for you?
1: No, but I didn't get much sleep trying to figure this Hawks thing out. Looks like we'll have to let old Tom go, Sheriff.
4: Why? What's up?
1: The lab says Tom's cutters didn't cut that wire.
4: They didn't?
1: No. Of course, old Tom could have used other cutters, but in his stupor, I doubt if he'd be that clever.
4: Well, I hate to complicate things more than they are, Jace.
1: What do you mean?
4: Coroner called a little while ago. He sent in his report over with one of my deputies. Should have been here by now. His verdict is suicide.
1: Suicide? That doesn't make sense.
4: Well, apparently it does to him. We'll know when the report gets here.
1: Yeah. George Hawks, deceased. Climbed up a stepladder, put a wire around his neck, and then placed the ladder neatly under a workbench 12 feet away.
4: Mm-hmm. My dusty oil drum snoring things up, Jason.
1: Considerable.
5: Morning, Sheriff.
1: Mm.
5: Howdy, Ranger.
1: Hi.
4: Morning, Joe. Did you get it?
5: Yep. I had to wait while the coroner signed it. Here it is.
4: Yeah, thanks, Joe.
5: Anything more I can do, Sheriff?
4: No, not right now.
5: Well, I'll go get me some breakfast then.
4: Let's see. No marks of violence on the victim's body. Autopsy disclosed no brain injury. Death probably caused by strangulation. Coroner's conclusion, suicide. Signed, G. Parker, coroner. There it is, Jace. It
1: couldn't be.
4: Now, here's something from the doctor. I examined the body at 11:30 a.m. it was my opinion the death occurred approximately 3 hours previously. I'm in...
1: Hey, wait a minute, Sheriff.
4: Well, what is it?
1: That'd make it about 8:30 when George died. What time did you say he called you?
4: At 9:15. Great suffering.
1: Sheriff, are you sure it was George who called?
4: Well, now that you mention it, I'm not sure. Said he was George.
1: Could it have been somebody else?
4: Yeah, I suppose so.
1: It's beginning to piece together, Sheriff. Whoever it was could have killed George, then called you and tried to sound like him.
4: To establish an alibi.
1: Exactly. And then pop up someplace else a few minutes later. Like the White Spot Cafe. I'll call you later.
4: Where are you going, Chase?
1: Back to the Hawks Ranch. When I pulled up to the ranch, Brad Johnson was running water into the big trough near the barn.
2: Well, hi, Ranger. What brings you out this way?
1: I want to talk to Mrs. Hawks. We're releasing Tom. The coroner's report came in a few minutes ago. Suicide. Is she around?
2: Why, sure, she's up in the house.
1: Okay. I just happened to think. Charcoal, my horse here in the trailer, hasn't had a square meal since I left headquarters yesterday. Is there some hay around that I could give him?
2: Why, sure, Ranger. Some fresh bale just inside barn there, help yourself.
1: Thanks. I'll be glad to pay for it.
2: No, forget it. I'm sure Mrs. Hawks wouldn't mind.
1: Have you got something to open one with?
2: Why, sure. Here's my cutters.
1: I took the cutters into the barn and made some cuts on a wire sample. After I gave the cutters back to Brad and fed charcoal, I spoke briefly with Mrs. Hawks, and then I tore out for the lab in Austin. By 1 o'clock, I got the results.
6: Here it is, Jace. Take a look.
1: The wires match, Johnny?
6: See for yourself. That dual microscope never lied to me yet. The left one's the murder wire. The one on the right is one of the samples you brought in.
1: That's it.
6: Well, look at those striations. It's a perfect match.
1: Thanks, Johnny. Take care of this stuff. Got to get back to Finney pronto. Oh, will you do me a favor?
6: Sure, Jace.
1: Call the sheriff at Finney. Tell him I'm on my way and I got something hot. I'll be there in 2 hours.
6: Well, Jace, you sure made good time. What'd you find out?
1: We got positive proof the murder wire was cut with Brad Johnson's cutters.
6: Brad's? You going to pick him up?
1: Not right yet, Sheriff.
6: Why not?
1: We only know that Brad's cutters were used. We don't know he used them. We got to be sure.
6: What are your plans, Jace?
1: I've been thinking. Those stories that Mrs. Hawks and Brad told me, they were alike, all right. Too much alike.
6: What do you mean?
1: A couple of times they used the exact phrases.
6: Mm-hmm. What about Tom and the black thread?
1: We'll keep an eye on him, but I think he's clean. He could have caught his sleeve on that beam doing anything, pitching hay or anything.
6: Yeah, he could have. Well, what do we do now?
1: We got to catch him alone, Brad and Mrs. Hawks. When they don't know anybody's around, we got to hear what they say to each other.
6: Maybe after the funeral. It's this afternoon, 4 o'clock.
1: You know where it's being held, Sheriff?
6: Sure, out of the ranch.
1: Be a graveside ceremony. Where's the cemetery?
6: Clear over on the other side of town from the Hawks' place.
1: Yeah, it'll take them a while to get over there and back. Sheriff, while they're at the cemetery, you and I are going to the ranch and fix up a little surprise. There. It ought to be all right for that one, behind the window shade.
6: Why 3 microphones, Jace? Wouldn't one do?
1: Not if they wander around the house while they're talking, Sheriff. I want to hear everything.
6: Yeah, but how do you know that Brad and Mrs. Hawks will talk? How do you know he'll even come into the house?
1: I don't know, Sheriff. I'm guessing. And my guess is that after the funeral's over, somebody's going to let his hair down.
6: Hey, it's almost 5, Jace. They'll be coming back soon.
1: I'm finished in here, Sheriff. Now all we have to do is string the wire to the stakeout. Come on. We'd hidden my car in a lane down the road and set up our equipment in a clump of trees close to the house. 3 neighbors' cars drove up, then Brad's. We watched him as he fed the stock. About sundown, the last of the guests left the house. There go the last of them, Sheriff. Can you see Brad?
6: He's been in the barn the last few minutes. There he is, Jace, heading for the house.
1: Good. Put on your earphones, Sheriff. I want you to hear this, too.
6: There he goes, up on the porch.
1: Yeah. Shh.
7: Brad. Oh, Brad.
8: Now, come here, baby.
7: Oh, Brad, I'm so tired. nothing to be scared about, baby. Everything worked out fine.
8: Oh, take me away with you, Brad, now, tonight.
7: Lily, I can't do that. You know it.
8: Why not? Why can't you?
7: Well, the plan, baby. We got to follow the plan. Now, look, if we went away together now, there'd never be no time. We got to let it go.
8: Brad, I can't spend another night in this house, not alone. I can keep seeing his face. You holding him. That look of his when I put the pillow over his face. I can't stand it.
7: I told you to shut up. Look, you, I put a lot of hard work on us. Our alibi's got him clear off the trail, and I'm not going to let him get back on, you hear?
1: All right, Sheriff. I've heard enough. Let's take him. You cover the back, Sheriff. I'll take the front.
4: Okay, Jase.
9: All right in there. Open up. Ranger Pearson, open up.
10: What do you want?
1: You know what I want, Brad Johnson.
10: Well, he's not here.
1: I know different. Okay, Sheriff, let's search the house.
11: All right, Jase.
10: I don't know what this is all about.
1: You'll find out.
11: He's not in the kitchen, Jase.
1: All right, Sheriff, work this way.
10: Ranger, what's the meaning of this?
11: He's not in the back of the house, Jase. Maybe he's... What was that?
1: He was upstairs, Sheriff. Sounds like he jumped from up there. Come on.
11: Don't see him. He didn't run for his car.
1: Couldn't have gone far.
11: Maybe he hit for the highway. What's that?
1: Chickens in the barn. Something scared him, and I think I know what. Come on.
11: If we play this right, we've got him trapped.
1: I know you're in there, Brad. Come on out. All right.
6: Dark as pitch in there, Jase.
1: Turn on your flashlight, Sheriff. Take the other side. I'll look behind those things.
6: Okay.
11: Hey! What is it, Sheriff? Pitchfork! Threw it from the loft! Hit me!
1: You hurt bad?
11: Don't think so. My shoulder.
1: Here, give me your flashlight, Sheriff.
9: All right, Brad. I'm coming up.
2: No! No, don't come up. I'm coming down.
9: Come on where we can see you, then. With your hands up.
11: Jase's jumping!
2: Let go!
11: Jase, you all right?
1: Yeah. Yeah, I fell on his back, hit his head when I hit him.
6: Is he dead?
1: No. No, Sheriff, he's not dead. But I can't say he won't be, though, when the state gets through with him.

0: After Mildred Hawks turned state's witness, Brad Johnson confessed to the murder of his employer. For her part in the crime, Mildred Hawks received a sentence of 50 years in a women's prison at Huntsville. Johnson's sentence, death in the electric chair.
1: And now, here again is the star of our show, Joel McRae.
2: While most of the mail that comes to us here at Tales of the Texas Rangers is written by grown-ups, the youngsters have their questions, too. Tonight, I'd like to read you a postcard from a boy in Newark, New Jersey. It says, "Dear Mr. McRae, I am 9 years old. Me and my friend Tony was talking about being Texas Rangers when we grow up. How do you go about getting that job? Your friend, Tommy Cook." Well, Tommy, a lot of people have asked us that same question recently, and I guess maybe it's high time for us to tell them. First, a ranger has to serve at least 10 years as an outstanding police officer. Then he may compete with others for the job. If he's selected, he works under the wing of a ranger captain for at least 6 months, and then he's put out in the field with other seasoned rangers for a year and a half. By this time, he is, or he isn't, a true Texas Ranger. And Tommy, your card's being sent to Colonel Homer Garrison, Jr., Chief of the Texas Rangers. Good luck. Good night.
1: Next week, Joel McRae in another authentic reenactment of a case

0: is currently seen starring in the Universal International Technicolor production, Saddle Trent. Tonight's cast included Tony Barrett, Byron Kane, Betty Lou Gerson, Jeff Corey, and Wally Mayer. This story was transcribed and adapted by Andrew McBroom, and the program was produced and directed by Stacy Keach. This is Hal Gibney speaking.
1: 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Tuesday nights are bright with comedy on NBC. Start off the evening with Baby Snooks. Hear Fibber McGee and Molly of 79 Wistful Vista. Listen as Art Linkletter proves that people are funny, and laugh with Bob Hope and his gang. It's truly fine entertainment every Tuesday night. 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
6: We present King Street Junior by Jim Eldridge. 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
7: Ah, good morning, Mr. Holliday.
8: What's the time?
7: It's 9:15.
8: Thought so. My watch has stopped.
7: It's probably the battery.
8: I don't know. How these modern things works beyond me.
7: Well, it should be all right. It was a Christmas present, wasn't it?
8: Yes, from my wife. Do you know, this watch is supposed to tell the time all round the world, work out percentages, and add up your shopping list, amongst other things.
7: I know. It's incredible how they developed, isn't it?
8: Well, that's a matter of opinion. I remember when all you needed to work a watch was to be able to wind it up. Now you need a degree in engineering.
7: Mind you, I still use the old wind-up watch. It's a bit old-fashioned, I know.
8: What's just long sound so pleased about? It's indecent. Hello?
9: Mr. Holliday?
8: I was just saying, you sound pleased with yourself this morning.
9: I am.
8: Won the pools or something?
9: No. It's better than that. Much better.
7: Well, come on, don't keep it to yourself.
10: You haven't heard the rumour.
8: What rumour?
10: About Mrs. Perkins.
7: I was the one about her cooking children. That was Sandeep in my class.
8: Well, that's no rumour.
10: No, seriously. I have heard that Mrs. Perkins is going to retire.
8: You're not serious.
10: I am. Maria Wilson overheard her talking to one of the cooks about it.
7: Are you sure she was talking about retiring?
10: Absolutely.
8: Well, if that's true, it's good news. Just think of it. No more treacle pudding.
7: Soggy cabbage, that gravy.
10: Oh, no. It's terrific, isn't it?
8: Oh, you've made my day. How long before assembly? My watch isn't working.
10: Oh, about 8-9 minutes.
8: Good. I might just have time.
7: What for?
8: I'm going to find out more about this. Confirmation. That's what we need.
10: You're not going to ask Mrs. Perkins?
8: Heaven forbid. There must be someone else who knows about it. Oh, sorry, Glenda.
3: Oh, it's all right.
10: I've never seen Fred move so fast.
7: I still don't believe it. Why is she retiring? She's not that old.
10: Probably getting out before the public analyst catches up with her. Hey, Glenda?
3: Yes?
10: Have you heard about Mrs. Perkins?
3: No.
10: I mean, at this stage, it's only a rumour, but
3: please,
10: apparently...
3: I can't be bothered with rumours.
7: Ah, yes, but this is different. Mr. Long has just heard...
3: I can't be bothered. Not now. I've got to get my classroom tidied.
7: Oh, dear. What did I say?
10: I don't know. But whatever it was, I shouldn't say it again if I was you.
11: Oh, thank goodness.
12: What is it?
11: I've just had a run-in with Mrs. Rudd.
12: Tell me another. What's the problem now?
11: Well, what do you think? Is that blasted piano of hers?
12: Oh, what is it this time?
11: Her piano keys are all sticky.
12: Oh, no.
11: So clearly some unauthorised person is playing the piano without her permission. Would I kindly inspect the hands of every child in the school for signs of jam, marmalade or similar sticky substances? I mean, I ask you, Mrs. Stone. How long have we been back now?
12: Oh, it must be 5 weeks. No, 6 weeks.
11: God, it feels like forever. I think I'll go and put my feet up for a while.
12: Well, before you do, I've got a message.
11: Now what?
12: The visit of the community policeman.
11: Oh, that's not today, is it? Oh, no, I don't believe it.
13: Hey, why aren't you two in class?
14: We are, sir.
13: No, you're not. You're outside my window.
14: Mr. Long sent us to get a bucket of water.
13: A bucket of water?
14: Yeah, well, our house is it, sir.
13: Well, get away from this window, and if I hear any more arguing, I'll see you in my office.
14: Yes, sir.
13: What on earth is Long doing with a bucket of water? You don't think he's planning to drown Class 3, do you?
15: Give one or two of them a bath, more likely.
13: You're probably right. Now, what's that message you had?
15: Oh, yes. The community policeman just rang to confirm he'll be along to talk to the school the day after tomorrow. He'll arrive at 10 o'clock, you
13: see. That'll be another disaster.
15: Don't be such a wet blanket. I think it's a wonderful idea.
13: Well, of course it's a wonderful idea. It always was.
15: Then what are you so worried about?
13: Well, he always sent us the wrong sort of copper, didn't he?
15: I don't think so.
13: Oh, come on, Mrs. Stone. Remember last year? They sent along a PC plod. He was still working out which boot went on which foot.
15: Well, Constable McGuinness sounded very nice when I spoke to him on the phone.
13: Being nice on the phone and getting through to 350 kids is not the same thing at all.
15: Well, he sounds a bit brighter than your PC plod.
13: Well, let's wait and see, shall we? Hey, which reminds me...
15: I thought you wanted to put your feet up.
13: Yes, I will, in a minute. But what's this I hear about Mrs. Perkis retiring?
15: What?
13: Well, that's what Fred Holliday told me after Assembly.
15: I haven't heard anything about it, and I'd have thought we'd have been the first to hear.
13: So would I.
15: Is he quite sure about this?
13: Well, according to what he heard from Mr. Long.
15: Well, it's news to me.
13: If it's true, she's certainly kept it quiet, and it's not like her at all. What a day for King Street if she really is going.
15: Look, before you hang out the flags, I think we'd better wait and see if it really is true.
13: Yeah, good idea. If we've got it wrong, it'll only upset her, and she'll be feeding us boiled bricks for a fortnight.
15: Yeah. Oh, and before I forget...
13: What?
15: Miss Lewis.
13: Oh, what about her?
15: Be gentle with her today.
13: Am I ever anything else?
15: No, please, I'm serious. I think she's got problems.
13: What sort of problems?
15: I don't know. I only mentioned it because... Well, we came into school together, and she seemed very near to tears.
13: Oh, dear. It couldn't be an affair, you know.
15: No, I don't know.
13: Well, of course you do, a secret love affair that's gone wrong.
15: No, I'm sure. Miss Lewis isn't like that.
13: Well, I'm sorry, it's just a thought.
15: You shouldn't say things like that. That's how rumours start.
13: I said it's just a thought, I'm sorry. But that rumour about Mrs. Perkis.
15: Yes?
13: If she really is going, I want a collection started before she changes her mind. This is one opportunity I'm not going to miss.
16: Now, when you've finished copying those words, I want you to do a picture that has all of those things in it. Now, it can be a big house or a little house. It can be the sort of house you'd like to live in. It can be in a town or by the sea. Anywhere you...
17: Miss Lewis.
16: Yes?
17: Good. I want to talk to you.
16: Why? What is it?
17: My name's Ross. My son Jason's in your class.
16: Oh, yes. Well, if it's about Jason, if you'd wait until break time, then we can...
17: No, I want to talk now, Miss Lewis, right now.
16: But I'm in the middle of a class. I can't just stop to talk to
17: a parent. Oh, yes, you can. I didn't come here for fun, you know. I'm losing money while I'm here.
16: Well, if it's so important...
17: It is, as far as I'm concerned.
16: Very well. Class, carry on with the work you were doing while I go and talk to Mr. Ross.
17: Oh, no, we're not going outside.
16: But I thought you wanted to talk.
17: What I've got to say, I want to say here, in front of you and these kids.
16: No, I can't allow that.
17: Look, last night on his way home from school, my Jason was beaten up by two of the black kids in this class, and I want to know who they are, right now.
16: Look, Mr. Ross, I think perhaps we should discuss this outside.
17: No, I want to discuss it here, with them.
16: Please, Mr. Ross.
17: Look, I know you teachers. When something like this happens, you say you'll sort it out, but all you do is pat them on the head and say, don't do it again.
16: Listen, you have...
17: Well, I'm here to make bloody sure those kids don't do it again.
16: You will not use that kind of language in front of my class.
17: Oh, won't I?
16: And I must ask you to leave this minute.
17: I am not moving from here till I see those two black kids standing out in front right here. And I'm going to make sure they don't touch my son again.
16: I will not be spoken to like this in my own classroom. Danny, will you go and ask Mr. Beeston to come here quickly now?
18: Yes, miss.
17: Send through you like. But it wasn't your boy who was beaten up, was it?
16: Please get out of my classroom.
17: Right. Jason?
18: Yes,
16: Dad? Mr. Ross?
17: Which one was it? Come on, point them out. Or was it that one in the corner?
18: I don't know, Dad.
17: Well, was it the one next to him then?
16: No, Jason. I won't allow this.
17: You shut up. I'm going to get this sorted out. Now, come on, Jason. You said you knew who it was.
16: No, you can't do this.
17: Don't you push me, lady.
19: What's going on in here? Oh, Miss Lewis, you all right?
17: Who are you?
19: Mr. Brown, I'm trying to teach next door. I heard the noise.
16: Yes, I'm sorry about that, Mr. Brown.
19: Well, don't worry about it. I just wondered if I could help.
17: No, you can't, so keep your nose out of it.
16: It's all right. I think Mr. Ross is about to leave.
17: No, I am not. Not till this business is sorted out.
16: Please, Mr. Ross.
7: Miss Lewis doesn't seem very happy about it.
16: No, it's all right, really.
7: Still, perhaps it would be best if you did leave, Mr. Ross, don't you think?
17: Look, Sonny, this is none of your business. It's a private meeting between her and me.
7: It didn't sound like it to me next door. Anyway, I'd like to stay, if you don't mind, Miss Lewis. I may be able to contribute something.
17: Listen, Batman, are you trying to aggravate me?
7: No, I just want to be helpful.
17: Because if you are, you're going the right way to getting a thick ear.
16: But please, no!
20: What's going on in here?
17: So, it's the big white chief, is it?
20: What are you doing here, Mr. Rush?
17: I've come to get something sorted out about my lad.
20: Well, we'll talk about it outside.
17: We'll talk about it here.
7: I think he was threatening Miss Lewis.
17: I was doing no such thing.
20: Was he, Miss Lewis?
16: Well, not exactly.
17: Come on, tell him.
16: Oh, I don't want to make a fuss.
17: You see?
7: Well, they sounded like threats from next door.
17: Listen, I told you to keep your nose out of this, or you'll get my fist up it.
20: Well, that is a threat, Mr. Ross, and I won't have it. Will you please get out of the school?
17: What?
20: Out, please.
17: Look, I come here with a legitimate complaint and you don't want
20: to
17: know.
20: If you have a complaint, you come to me. You do not threaten members of my staff. Now, out. Did you hear me?
17: Oh, yeah, so that's it, eh? Yeah. My son can get beaten up by a gang of darkies, but when I come in here to get it sorted out, you take their side. You're all the bloody same, you lot.
20: Mr. Ross, if you're not off these premises in 30 seconds flat, I will call the police and have them remove you.
17: No wonder this country's in such a mess.
20: 27 seconds.
17: All right, right. I'm going. And I'll take my son with me. Jason!
18: But
17: no argument, son. Come on, you're coming home.
18: Yes, Dad.
17: And as for you, Sonny.
7: Yes?
20: 18 seconds.
17: Just watch yourself, that's all. Just you watch yourself. Out!
20: You haven't heard the end of this, you know, none of you.
16: Oh, that was awful. And in front of the class.
17: Yes.
20: Well, some would have seen worse than that. But are you all right, Miss Lewis?
16: Yes, I think so.
20: Well, you don't look it. Would you like to go to the staff room for a while?
16: No, I'll be all right.
20: Well, when the bell goes for break, both of you come to my office. We'll talk about it then, all right?
16: I can't. I'm on playground duty.
20: Well, leave that to me. I'll sort it out.
16: Well, thank you.
20: Right, I'll see you both later then.
7: Yes.
20: Hey, you!
18: Me, sir?
20: Yes, you, sir. Why aren't you in your class?
18: I've been to the laboratory, sir.
20: Oh.
18: Please, sir, did anyone get hit?
20: No, they did not. But if you don't get back in the class quickly, someone will.
18: Yes, sir.
8: Yeah, well, I've asked Mrs. Patterson, but she hasn't heard anything about Mrs. Perkis.
10: Oh, I saw you talking to Mr. Marchant. Did you mention it?
8: What's the point? If it isn't the parish magazine, he won't believe it.
15: Oh, Mr. Holliday, there you are.
10: Oh!
8: Who is this mysterious visitor from the outer galaxy?
15: Oh, don't be rotten. I've got a message for you from Mr. Beeston.
8: What news from our lord and master?
15: Could you cover playground duty?
8: Oh, when?
15: Now, this morning.
8: That's right, the smile off his face. It's not my turn, is it?
15: No, he'd like you to cover for Miss Lewis.
8: But I've only just poured out my tea.
7: I'll drink it for you.
15: He wouldn't ask if it wasn't important.
8: You know what it is, don't you? He takes advantage of me because I'm a soft touch.
15: Then you'll do it?
8: Certainly not. Let someone else do it. Whose turn is it to cover?
15: Mr. Brown, but he can't. He's with Mr. Beeston.
8: Well, there must be someone else.
10: What's the problem? Miss Lewis is in. I saw her at assembly.
15: Yes, but she had a difficult time with a parent this morning. Mr. Ross.
8: Ah, say no more.
15: That's why she's in with Mr. Beeston.
10: Oh, so that's what all the fuss was about.
8: Well, where does Brown fit into all this?
15: Apparently he threatened to hit him.
8: Brown threatened to hit Ross?
15: No, Ross threatened to hit Mr. Brown.
8: Maybe Ross isn't such a bad bloke after all.
17: Hey.
8: Oh, it's just a joke.
15: Well, what about this playground duty?
8: Oh, all right, I suppose I'd better do it.
15: Oh, thanks.
8: Is it cold? Freezing. Typical. I bet it'll start to rain as soon as I get out there.
16: The worst of it was I just couldn't get through to him. He was so abusive.
8: Hmm.
16: And inside the classroom so that all the children could hear.
20: Well, there was nothing you could do about that.
16: But I'm responsible for the children in my own class. And I let them down.
20: Miss Lewis, now listen to me, please. You haven't let anybody down.
16: Oh, it's all my fault, Mr. Beeston. If I'd been feeling all right, I know I could have handled it, but...
20: Yes?
16: Oh, nothing.
20: There's nothing else worrying you, is there?
16: No. I mustn't make excuses. Anyway, I'd better be getting back before the bell goes.
20: Because if there is, I mean, anything else, and you want to talk, remember I'm here.
16: No, I just feel a bit off colour today, that's all.
20: Of course.
16: Thanks all the same. Shall I tell Mr. Brown to come in?
0: Yes, if you would, please. Oh, no, no. No, wait a minute.
16: Yes?
0: How long is it before the bell?
16: Two or three minutes.
0: Enough time for Brown to give me his thoughts on aggressive behaviour, do you think?
16: Well, I wouldn't care. I'd forgive him anything today.
0: Yes, you're right. We all should.
16: If he hadn't turned up when he did, well...
0: I know. He did a good job. But don't you forget what I said.
16: I won't.
21: Right, here we are. Scotch for you.
22: But look...
21: Scotch for me.
22: I only wanted a lager. Mm.
21: Not today. After all, it's a bit special, isn't it? Bravery in the face of overwhelming odds.
22: Don't be silly.
21: I'm not. If Ross isn't overwhelming odds, I'd like to know what is. Come on. Cheers.
22: All right. Cheers.
21: Mind you, I've got to admit, I'd never have believed it of you.
22: I surprised myself, rather.
21: I always reckoned you were a fairly inoffensive guy. Well, at least not your average knight in shining armour. Cheers, Sir Galahad.
22: Oh, come on, it's water under the bridge. It'll all be forgotten in the morning.
21: Don't you believe it. What about the kids?
22: What about them?
21: It all happened in front of the class, didn't it? The whole school will know about it by now. Do your image no end of good. They'll be calling you Rambo.
22: Really?
21: No, I'm serious. The kids won't forget. Only thing is, pity you couldn't have arranged a bit of blood. Preferably Ross's, of course. Yeah, I'd like to have seen some blood flying about. Still, you can't have everything, I suppose. You'll just have to settle for being a legend.
22: Oh, come on.
21: You know what's expected of legends, don't you?
22: No, what?
21: They get the next round in. Cheers.
16: I am sorry to hear that. Hmm. No, if you don't feel well enough, it would be silly to come in. Oh, don't worry about that. We'll cope. No, he's on one of his wanders. You know what he's like. But I'll see him after assembly. Hmm. Now, you mustn't worry about it. You just take good care of yourself. Oh, and thanks for ringing in. Yes. Bye-bye.
23: Hey, you! Down off that wall! You'll fall off and kill yourself! Honestly, how they survived to become adults, I'll never know.
24: But we made it, didn't we?
23: Yes, but we weren't stupid like this lot. Anyway, have you come to take over?
24: No.
23: No? You realise this is 2 days and a trot I've been on playground duty?
24: Yes, I'm sorry about yesterday.
23: It was like the North Pole out here.
24: Actually, I wanted a word about Miss Lewis, if you had a minute.
23: What about Miss Lewis?
24: Well, her being off today.
23: She's sick, isn't she?
24: Well, so I heard, but I wondered if it might be something to do with that Ross thing yesterday.
23: Well, I shouldn't think so.
24: Well, I'm just worried that I might have made it worse for her, butting in like that.
23: No, she'd have coped.
24: Well, she was very upset.
23: Don't you believe it. Tough as old books. I expect she's caught a chill or something off one of the kids.
24: Well, I'm not so sure. She was a bit off colour yesterday morning before school started.
23: It can't have been the Ross episode, can it?
24: I suppose not.
23: You worry too much, Brown. That's your problem.
24: No.
23: If you let every little thing get to you, fatal in this job. Hey, you with the hair! I won't tell you again!
24: Well, you think I'm making too much of all this?
23: Yes, I do. There are other problems in school, you know.
24: Well, yes, of course there are.
23: This rumour of Mrs. Perkis retiring. Have you heard any more about it?
24: No.
23: No, I suppose you wouldn't.
24: Well, I thought you were investigating that.
23: I am, but no one seems to know anything about it.
24: Really?
23: I suppose Long heard it, right?
24: Well, he got it from Maria Wilson.
23: Yes, I know. She's a pretty reliable child, isn't she? Honest? She wouldn't be making it up, would she?
24: You're sure you're not worrying too much about it?
23: No, of course not.
24: I mean, there are other problems in school.
23: Are you trying to take the mickey?
25: Mrs. Stone, have you got a minute?
16: Look, these reports have got to be done today. I promised County Hall.
25: Oh, make them wait. They keep us waiting often enough.
16: But I promised...
25: Look, I've more important things on my mind than reports. Just forget them for a minute, will you?
16: Very well, Mr. Beeston. What is it?
25: What am I going to do about Miss Lewis?
16: You don't think her being away ill is as simple as that?
25: No, I don't. And neither do you.
16: Well...
25: Oh, come on, be honest. You don't, do you?
16: Well, she was pretty shaken up after that scene yesterday.
25: Yes, she was, but I think there's more to it than that. And I'd like to know what.
16: She gave you no idea when you spoke yesterday?
25: No, that's what makes it so difficult.
16: So, what do you plan to do?
25: Well, Mrs.

0: So, what do you plan to do?
1: Well, Mrs. Stone...
0: Ah, you're going to ask me a favour.
1: Am I?
0: You know very well you are. Mm. And yes, I will go and see her.
1: Ah, would you? I'd be very grateful.
0: I know.
1: You do know her better than anyone else on the staff, and you live quite near, don't you?
0: It's all right, Mr. Beeston. In fact, I'd already decided to call in after school and see how she was.
1: And she's more likely to talk to you than anyone else, isn't she?
0: Oh, I don't know about that, but I hope she will. I'd like her to know that we're all very concerned about her.
1: Indeed, we are. And, well, thank you very much. You're an angel.
0: Yes, so you keep telling me.

0: Hello, Glenda.
1: Dorothy! Oh, do come in.
0: Look, if it isn't convenient,
1: I... Of course it is. Please.
0: Thank you.
1: Oh, come through to the kitchen. You don't mind?
0: No, don't be silly. I just hope you don't mind me popping in like this.
1: Oh, it's good of you to call. Do sit down.
0: Oh, yes. Thank you.
1: I'll make a pot of tea.
0: Lovely.
1: Everything all right at school?
0: Yes, we're all managing very well, I think.
1: Oh, I hate being off like this, you know. It puts so much extra work on the others.
0: Oh, they don't mind.
1: Well, I don't think what Mr. Beeston said.
0: Well, he always goes on a bit, doesn't he? But it's only an act.
1: Anyway, I think I'll be back tomorrow. I'm feeling a lot better now.
0: Oh, that's good.
1: To be honest, it wasn't anything much. It's just a sort of pile-up, you know.
0: I know.
1: And, well, things have been a little difficult at home recently. It's Mother, you know.
0: Oh.
1: She's asleep at the moment, so it's all right.
0: Is it her heart again?
1: Oh, I wish I knew. One day it's her heart, then she says it's her lungs because she can't breathe, then her legs hurt. I don't know. The doctor says it's only to be expected at her age.
0: Yes.
1: Well, she is ill, Dorothy. I mean, she's not putting it on or anything.
0: No, of course not.
1: It's just that she's so demanding. All the time I'm at home. In fact, I think she'd like me to be here all the time. Well, that's impossible, of course.
0: Oh, it must be difficult for you.
1: Oh, I don't mind, really, but I don't seem to lead any life of my own outside school.
0: Oh, surely you get
1: a
0: chance.
1: No, not really. Of course, I make arrangements to go out, but then something or other always seems to crop up and I have to cancel them. I used to think she was doing it deliberately.
0: Hmm.
1: But then something happens, like last Friday. I'd arranged to go out to the theatre to see Deaf Fledermaus, just a local performance.
0: Oh, yes, at the Library Theatre. My son saw it. He said it was very good.
1: Yes, well, I was just about to leave, and Mother said she didn't feel well. Her heart, she said. I didn't know what to do, but, well, I didn't go out.
0: No.
1: And thank goodness I didn't. It was an attack, a real one.
0: Oh, dear.
1: Of course, the ambulance came straight away, and they took her into hospital.
0: Poor you.
1: I felt so bad about it. You know, that I doubted her.
0: What happened at the hospital?
1: Well, they kept her in for a day or two. Then they sent her home.
0: So she's all right now?
1: Yeah, she seems to be. But honestly, Dorothy, the worry of it all. I haven't been able to sleep, what with Mother and then that dreadful man, Ross, yesterday.
0: Oh, yes.
1: Well, when I got up this morning, it was just too much.
0: And you couldn't face school. Oh, the kettle.
1: Oh, yes. To be honest, I couldn't face anything or anybody. I really did feel sick. Oh, she's woken up. I'd better go and see what she wants.
0: Shall I make us that pot of tea?
1: Oh, would you? I run out of hands at this point.
0: Don't worry. Leave it to me. That seems to be the situation with Miss Lewis, I'm afraid.
2: The clinging mother.
0: No, it isn't so uncommon.
2: No, sadly.
0: And there's not a lot anyone can do about it, is there?
2: Honestly, some parents. I mean, what they do to their children, and they say it's because they love them.
0: Miss Lewis's mother needs her.
2: But look at the cost.
0: I think Miss Lewis knows that. Anyway, she's in today.
2: Right, I'll keep an eye on her. And woe betide anyone who tries to make life difficult for her today.
0: I hope that includes you.
2: Mrs. Stone.
0: I just thought I'd mention it before the community policeman arrives.
2: Oh, yes. It's P.C. McGuinness, isn't it?
0: That's right.
2: What time's he due?
0: 10 o'clock. Oh, that's probably him.
2: I don't believe it. The law arriving on time.
0: And don't forget, the children go into the hall at 10:15.
2: Right.
0: Ah, Mr. McGuinness.
3: That's right.
2: Do come in.
3: Thank you.
0: Oh, Mr. Brown.
2: Mr. Brown, what are you doing here?
3: Oh, is it about time?
2: No, not really. Constable, that's the man.

0: telling him about. I don't think he'll give you any trouble.
1: I'm sorry?
0: Not now, Mr. Brown. It'll have to wait. I'd like a few minutes with Constable McGuinness before we go down to the hall.
2: Oh, right.
0: Well, how about a cup of coffee before you face the screaming hordes?
3: That, I think, explains what my job is. So, you see, a policeman isn't a sort of ogre in a blue uniform. He isn't someone to be frightened of. In fact, speaking as your community policeman, I want you to think of me as your friend. And what I'd like is to think that you are my friends as well. And I'd like to say thank you for listening to me so attentively.
0: Oh, thank you. Thank you very much, Constable McGuinness. And I think we all know how to show our appreciation here at King Street, don't we?
4: I don't know where he is, Mr. Holliday. The last I saw of him, he was talking to Miss Lewis in the playground.
5: No more problems in that direction?
4: No, I think it's resolved. Well, more or less.
5: Oh, that's good. We don't want any more Ross invasions. Could get to be a habit.
4: Well, you know, Constable McGuinness is going round to see him.
5: No, I didn't.
4: Mr. Beeson thought it might be a good idea.
5: Oh, good for him.
4: Anyway, what did you want to see him about?
5: Well, what do you think? The burning question of the week, and that's not so far from the truth.
4: What burning question?
5: Mrs. Perkis. Is she retiring? Do you know?
4: We haven't heard anything officially. Don't you know any more about it?
5: Well, I've asked just about everyone who might know.
0: Hello, Fred. What's the problem?
4: Have you heard any more about Mrs. Perkis?
0: No. Anyway, I thought you were in charge of that one, Fred.
5: Well, I was just saying, I've asked nearly everyone who might know anything.
0: Will you excuse us, Mrs. Stone?
4: Oh, yeah.
0: Come in, will you, Fred?
5: Yeah. What's the secret?
0: Well, there's no secret, but I just hope you've asked around without Mrs. Perkis finding out.
5: Oh, of course I have. You know me, the soul of discretion.
0: Oh, yes.
5: And what does that mean? Tell me, when was I ever other than discreet?
0: We won't go into that now. Oh, carry on.
5: Well, I've asked most of the teachers, two of the kitchen staff, indirectly.
0: Well, that was brave.
5: Well, you know me. Anyway, no one knows anything at all about Mrs. Perkis retiring.
0: So, a false alarm, do you think?
5: Looks like it.
0: Oh, well, we continue with the Lucretia Borgia School of Haute Cuisine, then.
5: Yes, worse luck.
0: Still, at least I hope we've got the Ross situation sorted out.
5: Oh, yes. I heard you were sending our visiting policeman round to rough him up a bit.
0: I asked P.C. McGuinness if he would kindly go round and have a quiet word with him.
5: I hope it'll work.
0: Well, so do I. Come in.
4: Oh, Mr. Beeston, are you free for a minute?
5: That's all right. I was just going.
4: I wouldn't go just yet if I were you.
5: Oh, why not?
4: Mrs. Perkis is outside.
5: Ah.
4: And she's on the warpath.
0: Oh, God, no. What on earth for?
4: She says that someone in the school has been spreading rumours that she's going to retire, and she says the finger points fairly and squarely at Mr. Holliday.
5: Me?
4: Yes, you.
5: But it was Long who started it.
0: Oh, the soul of discretion.
5: Well, it's not my fault, Harry. I told you.
0: This is another fine mess you've gotten me into, Stanley. All right, Mrs. Stone. Leave it to me.

You've been listening to King Street Junior by Jim Eldridge, and starring Peter Davison as Eric Brown and James Grout as Mr. Beeston, the headmaster. Tom Watson featured as Mr. Holliday, the deputy head, Margaret John as Mrs. Stone, school secretary, Marlene Sidaway as Miss Lewis, and Paul Copley as Mr. Long. Mr. Ross was played by Nick Stringer, Constable McGuinness by Andrew Branch, Danny by Aaron Carrington, and Jason by David Crane. The producer was John Fawcett Wilson.

0: once upon a time there was an engineer.
1: Choo-choo Charlie was his name, we hear.
0: He had an engine and he sure had fun. He used good and plenty candy to make his train run.
2: Charlie says, love my good and plenty. Charlie says, really ring the bell. Charlie says, love my good and plenty. Don't know any other candy that I love so well.
3: Will you have a polo, dear Liza, dear Liza? Will you have a polo, dear Liza, polo?
4: How very kind of you, dear Henry. I most certainly will. I'll have three or four or maybe more.
3: But you take me old tube.
4: Because they happen to be my tube of polo, dear Henry. Have one.

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the Texaco Star Theater. The more than 45,000 Texaco dealers from coast to coast welcome you to an hour of mirth and melody with our star comedian, Fred Allen, Kenny Baker and Portland Hoffa, our guest, New York's favorite restaurateur, Lindy, the Martin Zinnell Goodman's Orchestra. It's Texaco time.

0: Ladies and gentlemen, you never can be sure of your in-laws. You never can be sure of the weather. You never can be sure of a beef stew. There's only one thing you can be sure of. It's Wednesday night. And here is that man again, Fred Allen, in person.
1: Thank you, and good evening, ladies and gentlemen. Well, Jimmy, for once, I must say that you are correct. You can't be sure of anything these days.
0: Well, how do you mean, Fred?
1: Well, didn't you read about the aquarium?
0: You'd
1: certainly think that an institution like the aquarium that has been down in Battery Park for 40 years was here to stay, wouldn't you? Mm-hmm. But no, the aquarium has got to go.
0: Well, if you've got to go...
1: even if you're an aquarium. But first... First, the city tore down the L, Jimmy. Now it's dispossessing the eel. They're going to spend $2 million to build a new aquarium up in the Bronx. $2 million so the fish can meet a better class of people.
0: Oh, look, Fred, let's get on with the news.
1: You know, I read only Sunday in the paper that the city is expecting a deficit next year, and here it is moving 200,000 gallons of water and 12,000 fish from the Battery uptown to the Bronx. You know, that's going to cost plenty, too. If the mayor sends those fish uptown by subway, the IRT, 12,000 fish at a nickel a head, there's $600 more right there, James.
0: Fred, the newsreel.
1: $2,600,000 to put an aquarium in the Bronx. Why, if the people in the Bronx want to see fish, let them go down to the Fulton Fish Market. That's what it's
0: Fred.
1: An aquarium in the Bronx. All I have to say is, if the city is going to put an aquarium in the Bronx, they'll have to insure the herring. That's more expensive.
0: Fred, please, the newsreel.
1: All right. I'm not really through, Jimmy, but who am I, after all? Let's get ahead with the news. That fanfare should be sent to the Bronx, too. That's wet enough to join the aquarium on the way uptown. The Texaco News presents its highlight from the world of news. New York City, New York. Speaking at a conference of the League for Industrial Democracy, Department of Markets official says that owners of New York retail meat shops threaten to close in protest over higher meat prices. Texaco News, with microphone disguised as a turkey leg, presents Box Chop interviews to get reactions to advancing meat prices. First, a prominent authority on meet Dr. Asa Brindle.
2: Correction, please.
1: I beg your pardon?
2: Dr. Brindle couldn't come. I am deputizing for him.
1: Oh, you are? Well, who are you?
2: I am Dr. Tekla Pearl.
1: Dr. Tekla Pearl? And are you a cattle expert, doctor?
2: No, I am an authority on swine.
1: A swine authority. We ought to have a no porking sign around here.
2: No porking. Very good.
1: You have a blunt sense of humor, doctor. But tell us, doctor, what is causing these rising meat prices?
2: It's the scarcity of cows.
1: Really? And what is responsible for the scarcity?
2: Hollywood.
1: Hollywood?
2: Compel Hollywood to stop making Western pictures and meat prices will go down.
1: Your theory is?
2: Thousands of cows who are merely being stooges for Technicolor cowboys can be butchered and sold. This would lower the price of meat and put Hopalong Cassidy back on relief.
1: This will settle the consumer's beef, you feel, Dr. Pearl.
2: That is my opinion. Dr. Brindle concurs.
1: Well, thank you. Oh, say, I forgot to ask you, what happened to Dr. Brindle tonight?
2: Dr. Brindle is home with ptomaine.
1: A meat authority stricken with ptomaine?
2: Yes. A friend gave him a bum steer at a barbecue.
1: What happened to you, and the sooner the better. And thank you, Dr. Tekla Pearl. A family, he was quite good for a swine authority, really. A family man who resents the steadily rising meat prices is Putney Dobbin. You buy a lot of meat, do you, Putney?
3: Yeah, once a week, but I keep getting less and less.
1: Well, how do you mean?
3: Well, for 20 years, every Saturday night, I've been taking a dollar out of me pay and stopping in the butcher's.
1: You buy a dollar's worth of meat?
3: Yeah, it used to last 2 weeks.
1: Oh, it used to?
3: Yeah. Back in 1920, I'd go into the butcher, slap me buck down on the chopping block.
1: Yeah?
3: The butcher'd give me a cleaver and a lantern, open the icebox door and say, help yourself.
1: And you would?
3: I'd chop a cow in half, braid a couple of lambs, load me pockets full of tripe and kidneys and go home.
1: You were messy but happy. That was back in 1920. Now, when did they start to cut down?
3: In 1925.
1: Oh, did the butcher stop you from going in the icebox?
3: Oh, no, I was still going in. But the butcher was going in with me and watching.
1: And how long did this keep up?
3: Till 1930. I was still buying me dollars worth.
1: And still going in?
3: No, the butcher was going in the icebox alone. I had to wait outside and take what he give me.
1: And meat still kept going up?
3: In 1938, every Saturday night, all I'm getting for me buck is a pig's head.
1: Well, you could have bought something else, couldn't you?
3: No, it had to be a pig's head. It had to see us through the week.
1: Well, what? What happened in 1939?
3: All I'm getting is flank, shanks, and tendons.
1: And in 1940?
3: I'm getting a dollar's worth of hamburger. I'm carrying it home in an envelope.
1: Well, what about the meat prices today, Putney?
3: Oh, they're brutal. Last Saturday night, I go into the butcher's.
1: Yeah?
3: What do you think I get for me dollar?
1: What?
3: The butcher lets me smell the meat hook.
1: That accounts for that bicarbonate on your nose, and thank you, Putney Davitt. A housewife who is up in arms over the high meat prices is Mrs. Yandel Sturm. What action are you taking, Mrs. Yandel Sturm?
4: Us housewives is prepared.
1: You are? Prepared for what?
4: We ain't cooking nothing but mock meat dishes.
1: Mock meat? You mean like mock turtle, like that?
4: Yeah. Mock meatballs, mock cutlets, mock hot dogs.
1: Mock frankfurters? Well, how are they made?
4: I have the recipe right here.
1: You have the recipe with you? Well, may we have it, please?
4: Sure. Recipe for mock hot dogs. Take one old rubber glove, butter well inside, stuff fingers with chopped eggplant, wild rice, and breadcrumbs.
1: Yeah.
4: Add pinch of flour and yeast, put rubber glove in slow oven, and bake for 2 hours.
1: And this comes out frankfurters?
4: Yeah, you cut the fingers off the rubber glove, you got 4 mock hot dogs.
1: Oh, what do you do with the thumb?
4: Don't ask me. I got 2 closets full of them.
1: Well, tell me, what is your favorite anti-meat dish, Mrs. Sturm?
4: Mock omelets.
1: Mock omelets? Well, how do you serve a mock omelet?
4: Well, my husband cackles, and I lay a wheat cake on the table.
1: And thank you, Mrs. Yandel Sturm. A downtown delicatessen dealer who resents increasing meat prices is Prentice Blauvogel. Now, Prentice...
5: Please, not Prentice. It is Salami Sam.
1: Salami Sam?
5: This everybody in the delicatessen game is calling me.
1: Salami Sam.
5: Sometimes I am knowing the party well, then they are calling me Sammy. Salami Sammy.
1: Salami Sam. Yeah. Well, where is your delicatessen, Sam?
5: Well, for instance, you are coming up Rivington Street to Pinkus's Pickle Palace.
1: Yeah?
5: You are walking Kitty Corner across the street. Turning left.
1: Yes?
5: Taking a deep breath.
1: Take a deep breath?
5: This is leading you direct to Salami Sam's. By the window, a tongue is hanging.
1: Oh, a tongue hangs outside?
5: That is a signal. You are seeing outside that tongue, you are knowing inside is sandwiches.
1: Oh, I see. Well, what about the meat prices?
5: Every day prices is advancing. Every day I'm going outside to painting on the window under the tongue new prices.
1: Every day?
5: Every day.
1: Every day?
5: Yes, sir. Every day until today. Today is coming the last straw.
1: What happened?
5: For 2 years outside, the tongue is hanging.
1: Yeah?
5: For 2 years, I am painting on the window under the tongue the new prices. For 2 years, nothing is happening.
1: And today?
5: Meat is finally going full hot.
1: Wow. Well, how do you know?
5: This morning, when I am painting under the tongue, new high prices.
1: Yes?
5: The tongue is going...
1: The receivers will eventually hold your tongue, and thank you, Prentice Blauvogel, alias Salami Sam, alias Salami Sammy. If meat prices continue to rise, meat may soon become a luxury commodity. Meat may become so rare, the day will come when we will hear romantic episodes like this. Two sweethearts sit on a divan. The lights are low. The boy speaks.
6: Close your eyes, darling.
7: Yes, John.
6: Hold out your hand.
7: Yes, John.
6: Now open your eyes. Look.
7: Oh, John, you shouldn't have been so extravagant.
6: Are we engaged now, darling?
7: And how? This is the biggest solitaire calf's liver I've ever seen.
6: Darling!
1: Thank you. And so from the meat course, we turn for dessert to a Mexican confection, a short order of perfidia dished up by Chef Kenny Baker.

0: Thank you, Kenny. That was very nice. Kenny, say, Jimmy.
1: Yes, Fred?
0: I noticed that you're not shivering so much tonight. Are you finally getting accustomed to our New York winters after all of those years you spent out in balmy California?
1: Yes, I'm getting used to cold weather now, Fred. Of course, a few things still bother me.
0: Why, a few things such as what?
1: Well, my ears.
0: Your ears, really?
1: Yes, I don't mind them dropping off on cold days, but it's an awful bother sticking them back on.
0: Yes, I notice you've got one on upside down tonight, too. The other one.
1: And then another thing that bothers me is the customs that people have here. So tell me, Fred, why do they always hang those shiny glass things on the eaves on cold days?
0: Shiny? Jimmy, those are icicles.
1: Well, what do you know?
0: Yes, and that white stuff that comes down, Jimmy, that's snow.
1: Oh, really? Not soap flakes?
0: No, it's snow. We call it snow here in the East. You may wash with it out there, I don't know, but we call it snow. Well, I can see that you don't know much about cold weather, Jimmy.
1: Well, maybe not, Fred. But there's one thing that I do know. The colder the day, the more certain you can be that duds, those useless, slow-action elements in gasoline, will be at work, slowing down starts and running down the battery. Duds are a terrific handicap to the few ounces of chilled gasoline in a carburetor that have the big job of starting your cold engine. For duds just won't take the spark readily. But you don't get duds in Texaco Fire Chief gasoline. The duds are out. That's why Fire Chief is famous as a gasoline that's quick to start, accelerate, warm up. And this faster response to starter and accelerator means gasoline economy, too. So for fast, thrifty winter action, try Fire Chief. There's not a dud in a tank full.

0: I see. We have to get a bigger podium. The maestro is losing his balance there. Well, Maestro Goodman and his daily racing form ensemble have just played the Volga Boatman across the board. Now, at this time, ladies and... Oh, it's always something. If it isn't the door, it's the telephone. Hello.
1: This is the Ballop Radio Survey. We're checking on radio listeners.
0: Yes?
1: What radio program are you listening to?
0: The Fred Allen program.
1: Well, that's one. Goodbye.
0: Well, at least it cost him a nickel to insult me, I think. Hello?
2: That party reversed the charges.
0: A million places I can go and get insulted for nothing, and I have to come in here...
3: Mr. Allen!
0: Well, Portland. I thought you were, with that outfit, you were going to call for Philip Morris. I didn't... Yeah.
3: If Mama comes, will you tell her I couldn't wait?
0: Yeah, for your laugh, you mean? Couldn't wait for what? Well, where is your mother?
3: She went to send a telegram. She'll be 2 hours.
0: Oh, a slow writer, huh? It takes your mother 2 hours to write 10 words?
3: No, Mama's waiting to see the stage show.
0: What has the stage show got to do with your mother's telegram?
3: Well, Mama saw a big sign that said Western Union.
0: Oh, and when she got inside?
3: It was the Roxy.
0: Oh. Well, when she comes out, tell her to go across to the Globe where Night Train is playing and get an upper berth. She'll get a good night's rest.
3: I'll tell her. Goodbye.
0: Now, wait a minute. Where are you going?
3: Oh, I've got to go to the hospital.
0: Somebody sick?
3: Everybody's sick in the hospital.
0: Someday I will learn to keep my big mouth shut. Now, I'm going to open it just once more to ask you a leading question. Who is our guest tonight?
3: He is Lindy, the gentleman who runs the most famous restaurant on Broadway.
0: Well, you don't mean that New York's beloved keeper of the kipper has been coaxed out of his haven of hospitality for an interview.
3: Yes. Mr. Allen, meet Lindy.
0: Well, good evening, Lindy.
4: Good evening, Fred.
0: Well, Lindy, this will be the first time I have ever talked to you that I didn't wind up getting the check.
4: That's right, Fred. Tonight, I am getting the check.
0: And you're not kidding, either. Everybody on Broadway calls you Lindy. Lindy, is that your real handle?
4: No, my name is Leo Lindemann.
0: Leo Lindemann. Well, do you think I ought to call you Mr. Lindemann, you know, to give the interview a little class?
4: If you want me to feel at home, Fred, just call me Lindy.
0: Okay, Lindy. Now, before we start, let's have an understanding. You're relaxed and at ease, I hope.
4: I'm fine and enjoying it.
0: You locked the cash register before you left. I mean, won't start worrying now and running out in the middle of the program.
4: No, Fred, I'm all set.
0: Well, good. Well, first of all, Lindy, for the benefit of those who haven't read about your famous restaurant in the Broadway columns, where is your meal mart situated?
4: I have two branches, Fred. The old Lindy's next to the Rivoli Theater and the new Lindy across the street from the Capitol.
0: I thought you didn't know where the second one was there for a minute. Well, You have these two cafes, or restaurants, and you personally supervise both places.
4: That's right.
0: Well, do you have a split personality, or do you use the same magnetism at both places?
4: I'm just Lindy all over.
0: Lindy? Well, how long have you been a Mainstem Boniface?
4: 20 years, Fred. This week, I'm celebrating my 20th anniversary.
0: 20 years. And during that time, you have been host to about every celebrity, that I... I dropped a nail in there. There's so much of it to pay these days, you know, you have to lose track of one occasionally. But during... And during that time... You're looking for a relative or someone?
4: My wife.
0: Is Mrs. Lindy here? Oh, well, Mrs. Lindy, how do you do? As long as he knows where you are. I mean, then we can go along, because... he's on the air and he doesn't trust you yet. Well, during these 20 years, you have been host to about every celebrity known along the gay white way.
4: Yes, actors, authors, producers, and songwriters, they all seem to like my place.
0: Especially songwriters.
4: Yes, Fred. The boys say some of America's greatest songs have been written on my menu.
0: Well, isn't that rather risky for composers? If a songwriter got some of your dishes mixed in with his lyrics, the nation might wind up singing Genie with the Light Brown Blintzes. But apart from the Tin Pan Alley boys, who are some of the other famous folk who dine at your gastronomic grotto, Lindy?
4: Well, there's Damon Runyon, J. Edgar Hoover, Gertrude Lawrence, Oscar Levant, Walter Winchell, Morse Hart, Ed Sullivan, Louis Sowell.
0: Say, these gossip columnists, you don't serve the gossip columnists asparagus with hot tips, do you, when they're in there? Very good. You're waiting for the laughs and everything.
4: No, we just give them good food.
0: Well, what would you say is your outstanding dish, Lindy? Your food frenzy.
4: It depends on your taste. If you like it, I have it, and it's the best.
0: Well, do you have any one tidbit that no other restaurant boasts here in New York?
4: Yes. I serve a baby sturgeon that comes from Davenport, Iowa. Delicious.
0: Uh-huh. You're sneaking a little commercial on the sturgeon. Well, a sturgeon is only a salmon with class, isn't it? Well, besides the local celebrities, your place is also a rendezvous for Hollywood stars when they come east, isn't it?
4: Yes, they all drop it. Jack Oakey, Wallace Berry, Jack Benny, Boynton Allen.
0: Just a minute, Lindy. There was a name in there for show, I just noticed. The name Benny sneaked into that roster there. Now, I said stars, not bit players. You know that Mr. Benny has only one claim to fame. In my last picture, he played the longest extra part in Hollywood history.
4: Jack is a nice fellow, Fred.
0: You are in business, Lindy. I can tell the truth. You know, Benny is strictly an automat gourmet. A slot glutton. You can always tell when Benny has a big meal, his fingers are tired, you know. But tell me, what was Benny doing in a high-class place like yours? Shanghaiing a toothpick?
4: No, Jack told me to send two portions of gefilte fish by airplane to a friend of his in Hollywood.
0: Gefilte fish, that's aquarium hash, isn't it? Well, that's not so remarkable. After all, Benny himself has been in planes. And if the airlines will fly a ham across the country, there's no reason why they shouldn't fly a fish. Well, enough about Herbert Marshall's stooge, Lindy. There's one thing I've forgotten to ask you, Lindy. It's really the acid test of a restaurateur.
4: What's that, Fred?
0: Did you ever eat in Lindy's, Lindy?
4: Three times a day I eat my own food, so help me.
0: That's good enough for me. But tell me, to what do you attribute the fame and prosperity of your celebrity canteen?
4: To my wife's help and suggestions, Fred. Some of our best dishes, the gefilte fish, the boiled chicken and the marinita herring are from my wife's recipe.
0: Well, that's swell. You know, most men attribute their success strictly to themselves. And it's mighty nice of you to give the little woman a side order of credit. It really is.
4: After all, she's listening in.
0: She's not only listening in, she's here in case you didn't mention. Well, I want to thank you for this little glimpse behind the table d'hôte, Lindy. And with all of this talk about boiled chicken, roast beef, steaks, and chops, I feel pretty good about our interview tonight.
4: Why, Fred?
0: Well, this is one time the sponsor can't say that there wasn't enough meat in the script.
4: Good night, Fred.
0: Good night, thank you, and good luck. event seems to bring us... Mr. Lindy opens with the unit number 7, a hot dog wagon tomorrow in White Plains. Well, this seems to... This seems to bring us to the Martins, ladies and gentlemen. Gaily clad in Bermuda lounge gear. Did you boys and girls see a robin this morning or something? Well, to make a long introduction short, the Martins sing for us, "The Rhythm is Red, White, and Blue."

0: Jimmy, who is that man standing over there, the big fellow who keeps puffing on the cigar? Who is he?
1: Gee, I don't know, Fred. Isn't he the hot stick?
0: No, he isn't. He's got no badge on. Wait, I'm going to see who he is. Say, pardon me, friend. Are you waiting for somebody?
2: Oh, golly, can you see me? I thought I was invisible.
0: A big side of beef like you? Well, who do you think you are, friend? The Shadow?
2: No. I'm Elmer Bolts, the inventor. I'm testing out an idea I got for soldiers. You see this cigar I got here?
0: Yeah.
2: Yeah, well, my invention is that every soldier goes into action smoking a cigar, see?
0: Yeah.
2: He lays down his own smoke screen, like I was doing. It makes you invisible.
0: Oh, well, it doesn't make you invisible.
2: I can't understand it. They hide battleships with smoke screens, don't
0: yeah.
2: they? If the Navy does it, why can't I?
0: Well, for an answer to that, I refer you to our Navy expert, Admiral Wallington. Elusive date, Admiral.
1: Well, it's true that in modern naval maneuvers, a few destroyers can lay down a smokescreen that conceals an entire fleet. But the smoke from that cigar is like smoke pouring from the exhaust of an automobile. It conceals nothing, reveals everything. Smoke means trouble. So before your car becomes a smoker, help reduce excessive wear in your motor. Wear due to heat, wear due to cold, and wear due to oil impurities. Change to insulated Havoline. Insulated Havoline stands up under the high temperatures to which oil is subjected in modern engines. Insulated Havoline flows quickly, too. Guards against the wear of cold, dry starts. Havoline also is distilled to remove carbon-forming impurities. Change now to insulated Havoline at your Texaco dealer. Help reduce excessive wear in your motor.

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0: That was number 10, Lullaby Lane, played by Al Goodman and his Texaco Tunesmiths. And now, O'Kenny, where's Kenny, Portland?
1: I don't know.
0: You know, Kenny's getting careless lately. He didn't show up for rehearsal this morning. Now, I'm going to bawl him out. I just thought...
1: Oh, Kenny's got a good excuse.
0: What excuse?
1: He was captured by Indians.
0: What? Captured by...
1: Kenny said it was terrible. There he was, surrounded by savages.
0: Oh, look, Portland, if you're going to believe everything that Kenny tells you, you'll go bake a berserk. Now, Kenny has got to stop eating before he goes to bed at night.
1: But Kenny says...
0: Kenny's conversation all stems from nightmares. If he ever gets insomnia, he won't see anything to talk about. He'll have no topics for conversation. You know that boy's imagination stretches farther than Don Wilson's girdle?
1: You mean Kenny's fibbing?
0: Why, of course. Now, last week we had an Indian on the program. Kenny needed an alibi for not showing up at rehearsal today, so he invented a lie sprinkled with Indians, you see.
2: This week, Kenny should not be lying. Saturday is Papa's birthday.
1: Saturday is also George Washington's birthday, Mr. Goodman.
2: What else? This is precisely what Goodman is saying.
0: What has George Washington got to do with Papa? Elucidate.
2: This I will do later. First, Goodman will explain.
0: Oh, fine.
2: Goodman is a citizen of this country.
0: So?
2: Washington is the father of this country.
0: So?
2: So Washington is Goodman's papa.
0: And?
2: Saturday is Papa's birthday.
0: So?
2: So this week, it is obvious Kenny should not be lying.
0: A masterpiece of broken logic.
3: Hi, folks, what's a good word?
0: Truth is the good word, Kenny, if you know the word.
3: You mean truth as in truth and consequences?
0: That's the one. What is this story you told Portland about being snagged by Indians?
3: Boy, was I in a spot. My hair was a pompadour all day.
0: Really? You were so frightened, huh? Kenny, this Indian story of yours is a crude half-breed fabrication. Now, you missed rehearsal, and you invented this Penobscot peccadillo, hoping that we'd think it was the truth.
3: But I tell you, those Indians
0: look,
3: were...
0: Look, Kenny, when we want a fibber on this program, we'll get one complete with Molly. Now, you had better stop telling these stories.
1: Yes, you'll be drummed out of the Boy Scouts, Kenny.
0: I'll handle this, Portland. Kenny, are you acquainted with the story of George Washington and the cherry tree?
3: No, you don't, F.A. I didn't make up that one.
0: You see, now that happens to be a true story, Kenny. Your Indian story is pure but clumsy invention.
3: Honest, F.A., may I never live to stop another good humor man.
0: And don't take those vanilla oaths either. All I want is the truth now, Kenny. What happened?
3: Well, I was on my way to rehearsal and I got lost in Central Park. That's when the Indians got me.
0: But there are no Indians in Central Park.
3: Not even little Indians?
0: No.
3: Well, whoever they were beating tom-toms and they got me.
0: Well, if they got you, how did you get away?
3: I paid the ransom.
0: What ransom?
3: I had to give the chief my yo-yo.
0: You gave the chief your yo-yo and he let you go?
3: Honest, Mr. Allen.
0: Kenny, you're lying.
3: No, Mr. Allen, I'm not.
0: Do you think anyone will believe that routine?
1: I believe it.
0: Quiet, Portland. You still believe in Orson Welles.
3: Mr. Allen, if you don't believe me, you can ask my Uncle Phil.
0: What does this blood relative by a transfusion know about it?
3: Uncle Phil was with me.
0: Another lie, you see. I've caught you again. You just said when the Indians caught you, you were alone.
3: I was. I was a lookout for Uncle Phil. I was watching for cops.
0: Watching for cops?
3: Yeah, on account of the grass.
0: Oh, your Uncle Phil was walking on the grass?
3: No, he was eating it.
0: Your Uncle Phil eats grass?
3: Yeah, he thinks he's a horse.
0: Well, that's done it, Kenny. Aren't you ashamed of yourself? Now, look where one little lie has led you. You started trying to alibi missing a rehearsal, and now you wind up by trying to make us believe that your own Uncle Phil thinks he's a horse.
3: But you forced me into it, F.A.
1: Kenny didn't know what he was saying, Mr. Allen.
3: That's right. If it wasn't for you, I wouldn't have said my Uncle Phil thinks he's a horse.
0: You wouldn't?
3: No. It's a family secret.
0: Well, Now, that is the last straw, Kenny Baker. Now, first you say you ransomed yourself from an Indian chief by giving him your yo-yo, and just to save your own skin, you're willing to say that your Uncle Phil thinks he's a horse. Why, shame on you, slandering a member of your own family.
3: Gosh, maybe I shouldn't have said that about Uncle Phil.
0: You ought to hang your head until further notice.
3: Well, maybe I did exaggerate a little. You know you, the impetuous youth.
0: Yes, I do. And I hope you realize now where lies can lead you. Will you promise to stick to the truth from now on? To try to emulate George Washington?
3: I promise, F.A.
1: People will like you better for it, Kenny.
2: In the beginning, frankly, telling the truth will cost you money.
0: Quiet, please, Maestro.
2: But honesty is the best policy.
0: Well, that's right.
2: Although, personally, I'm with Metropolitan. A 20-year endowment to keep up the policy is killing me.
0: Look, please, back on your podium, Maestro, and start Kenny's music. Now, Kenny, your song is... Come in.
4: Well, Kenneth?
3: Uncle Phil!
4: I'll attend to you later, Kenneth. Mr. Allen, I heard my name mentioned here on your program. I'm Kenny's Uncle Phil.
0: Well, I'm sorry Kenny embarrassed you, but I'm sure he has learned his lesson.
4: You really think so?
0: Well, I can assure you, sir, that Kenny will be a truthful boy from now on.
4: And the family's very grateful for what you're doing for Kenneth, Mr. Allen.
0: Well, we like him a lot, and we're trying our best.
4: And we thank you. Well, I don't want to intrude. Goodbye, Mr. Allen.
0: Goodbye, sir.
4: Goodbye, Kenneth.
3: Goodbye, Uncle Phil.
4: Well, I'm off.

0: be,
1: You see, Mr. Allen, I told you.
0: Kenny, don't say a word, not a word. Just sing your song.
2: Gosh, Mr. Allen, did you hear Uncle Phil winning?
0: Quiet, please, Portland. I know when I'm licked. Kenny, let's have your... Portland, see who that is.
2: All right.
1: Uncle Phil sure is a card, isn't he, F.A.? You should have seen him the day he came in fourth at Hialeah.
0: Look, I don't want to either discuss or lay a bet on your Uncle Kenny.
2: Mr. Allen!
0: Yes, Portland?
2: Look who's at the door.
0: An Indian chief.
3: How?
0: How what, chief?
3: How you work this yo-yo?
0: No, not that.

0: Sunshine has just finished. Somewhere My Love Lies Dreaming. And now, ladies...
1: Pardon me, Fred.
0: Oh, yes, Larry Elliott.
1: I want you to hear something. Listen to this and see if you know what it is.
0: Well, it sounds like a man with asthma blowing at a bowl of noodle soup, Larry.
1: No, Fred. Those are automobiles pouring off the factory assembly lines. Today, the automobile manufacturers of America are producing cars at the rate of 1,500 each working hour. 25 shining new cars every minute. Almost one new car every 2 seconds of the working day.
0: Well, if I only had on my hat, Larry, I'd certainly tip it to those automobile makers. It's marvelous how they can speed up production when the occasion requires.
1: Yes, Fred, and just as marvelous as their flexibility of production is the flexibility of the modern car itself. Just think what you may call upon your car to do, even in one short drive. 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
0: The Texaco Workshop players. Tonight, they present a saga of a fluid. This playlet is called Milk. Milk. What is milk? Where was the first milk discovered? What is the story behind this nutritious lactic extract of Guernsey? Professor Quiz on a recent program said to a lady contestant,
2: "Where does milk come from, madam?"
0: And the lady answered,
3: "I don't know. It's always there when I get up."
0: That is the common theory. It is always there when I get up.

0: a common theory. It is always there when I get up. But where does milk come from? Who discovered milk? Hippocrates, the first Greek physician, once remarked...
1: We didn't have milk in ancient Greece. It was B.C., before cows.
0: Yes, Hippy was right. Milk wasn't discovered until 1807. In March 1807, during a severe windstorm in Tampa, Florida, a farmer's baby was blown under a cow. As the cow was about to be whirled away in the typhoon, the little baby reached up and held on. Three days later, the father said...
2: Gosh, the baby's fatter than when he was blown away. What's the little rascal been living on for 3 days?
0: The father resolved to find out how the little baby had lived under that cow for 3 whole days. And one morning there in Jacksonville, the farmer said...
2: I'm going to tamper with that cow.
0: And he went, and he did. Later, when the farmer was asked how he finally found that the cow was concealing milk, the farmer replied...
2: I owe my success to a little jerk, but don't mention no name.
0: Since that day, the cow has been regimented. Milk today is a big business. Competition is keen. Milk barons bid for your lactic favor. The following episode recently took place in the offices of a monster milk magnate. We find the monster milk magnate entering his office. Good morning, Miss Curd.
3: Morning, Mr. Allen.
0: 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Call the reporters from all the leading papers. Get them over here right away.
3: Yes, sir. What's all the excitement?
0: For 20 years, Mammoth Milk has fought off all competition.
3: I know, sir.
0: When other companies pasteurized milk, I pulverized it.
3: Yes, sir.
0: When they homogenized milk, I pragmatized it.
3: Yes, sir.
0: Today, other companies are dramatizing milk. Mammoth is going to advertise it. I have coined the perfect milk slogan.
3: What is it?
0: Mammoth, the milk from happy heifers.
3: The milk from happy heifers. Wonderful.
0: Thank you.
4: Here's a proofs of magazine ad, F.A.
0: Who is this?
4: It's a candid camera shot. John Barrymore drinking a glass of Mammoth milk.
0: Well, how did you get Barrymore to drink milk?
4: They put an olive in it to fool him. Yeah, Barrymore thought it was a cloudy martini.
0: Great. Now, rest this copy right out.
4: Okay.
3: There's a man waiting, Mr. Allen.
0: Well, show him in.
3: Yes, sir. This way, please.
5: Oh, thank you. I'm from the advertising agency, Mr. Allen. You phone?
0: Yes. A lackey phone. Don't mix me up now. What agency are you from?
5: Beaten, Batten, Mutton, and Button.
0: Which one are you?
5: My name's Fish.
0: Well, I don't talk to small fry, Fish.
5: But I'm a member of the firm.
0: Beaten, Batten, Mutton, and Button?
5: Yeah, my name won't fit on a door. We have a small door.
0: You don't use the knob?
5: Not in the advertising game.
0: Oh, naturally, I forgot. Well, Fish, I'm launching an advertising campaign on milk. I'm going to use a slogan.
5: Oh, yeah, we got a million slogans. Have you got wastebasket hair?
0: No.
5: There's that mattress slogan, good to the last flop.
0: No.
5: And then there's that toupee slogan, ask the man who combs one.
0: No. I have a slogan that will make these sound like double talk, Fish.
5: Yeah, what is it?
0: Mammoth, the milk from happy heifers.
5: A classic.
0: Thank you very much. Now, I want this slogan in every newspaper and magazine in the country.
5: Oh, you can depend on beating Batten, Mutton, and Button, Mr. Allen.
0: Well, thank you, mister.
5: The name is Fish. I'll do a whale of a job.
0: Well, don't flounder, Fish. Get to work.
5: Yeah, I will. Just for the halibut.
0: Miss Curd.
3: Yes, sir.
0: Take a memo to the president of the broadcasting company.
3: Yes, sir.
0: Dear sir, Mammoth Milk is going on the air. I'm featuring my slogan, Milk from Happy Heifers. You got that?
3: Yes, sir.
0: Now, here's my radio show. Be very careful. Take this as I give it out here. The program opens with a cow mooing.
6: Moo.
0: Then into a milk theme song, What's This You're Pulling on Me?
3: Yes, sir?
0: Then bang, into a 20-minute commercial. Mammoth Milk, blah, blah, blah, blah, blah, blah, blah, blah, blah, blah, blah, blah, blah.
3: Yes?
0: Then Elsie the Cow is a guest star. A real-life interview. What the Rotolactor has done to my shape. You know, the woman's angle. Then a 10-minute commercial. Mammoth Milk, blah, blah, blah, blah, blah, blah, blah. And into the finish. A male chorus. 200 milkmen singing, I'll

0: take you home again, Holstein. Is that the buzzer?
1: Yes, sir. There's a newspaper man waiting.
0: One newspaper man, is it?
1: Yes.
0: Has he got a notebook or a camera?
1: A camera.
0: He's from PM. Show him in.
1: Yes, sir.
0: Ah, you're from PM?
2: Yes, I'm flanking. We got a flash. Something's going on here. What is it? Labor trouble, I hope?
0: No. Mammoth Milk has coined a new slogan. Milk from happy heifers.
2: Wonderful. What's the story behind this slogan, Alan?
0: Milk from happy heifers sums up my life's work, Flanken. I've got 20,000 cows working for me. My goal has always been happiness in every stall.
2: An idealist, eh?
0: Every cow is my personal guest. The barns are air-conditioned. Manger maids turn down the sanitary hay for each cow at sundown. And we have band concerts back of the barn every Sunday. Toscanini informal in overhauls. Conducting with a pitchfork.
2: Wonderful.
0: Every cow in my employ is happy. We don't force them, Mr. Flanken. The cows are milked by men wearing soft silk gloves with pussy willow palms. And on the hour, my efficiency men check on each cow's mood.
2: Well, I'll be a...
0: Now, you see, here is the stall survey. We have the hourly survey. Here is the survey for 11 o'clock. Mr. Crosley goes into every stall personally. Now, you see here, number 53, lowing gently. 54, grinning. 55, chuckling. Every cow on the premises is happy.
2: Milk from happy heifers. This is a great PM story.
0: My slogan's 100%, Flanken, and my word is as good as my milk. I've been selling milk for 30 years, and I've yet to hear my first complaint.
3: Mr. Allen.
0: What is that?
3: I'm Kring, driver 47, Mr.
0: Well,
3: Allen.
0: I'm in conference, Cringe.
3: Yeah, but this is a catastrophe, Mr. Allen.
0: What's wrong, Cringe?
3: A pint of milk has been returned.
0: What?
3: Yeah, Mrs. Monroe, 57th Street, retained this pint, and she says it's sour.
0: Sour? You're lying, Crin.
3: Honest, Mr. Allen, look.
2: Why, it's all curdled on top. It looks sour to me.
0: Sour? If this gets out, I'm ruined. I've signed radio and magazine contracts for $1 million, guaranteeing milk from happy heifers.
2: The cow that gave this pint wasn't happy.
0: Which cow is it, Cringe? What is the name on that bottle cap?
3: It's number 76, Isabel.
0: Miss Curd, get Isabel in here right away.
1: Yes, sir.
0: And buzz for Wassup.
1: Yes, sir.
2: Who's Wassup?
0: My psychoanalyst. Wassup psychoanalyzes the cows every morning.
2: And he must have slipped up on Isabel.
0: Gad, if Isabel is in the dumps, milk from happy heifers as a slogan isn't worth a farthing.
2: What a story for PM. Slogan sabotaged by sulking steer.
1: Here's Mr. Wassup and Isabel, sir.
0: Which one is Wassup?
4: This is me without the horns.
0: Oh, I see. You were both down on all fours. I couldn't tell as you came in.
4: Quiet, Isabel. Quiet. That's a girl. Now, what's wrong, Mr. Allen?
0: What's wrong? Isabel here is wrong. Taste this milk, Wassup. It's sour.
4: Yes, there is a dash of melancholy there.
0: If Isabel's neurosis isn't cured, Wassup, my slogan is ruined. Mammoth Milk will be bankrupt.
4: Steady, Isabel, steady. I'll psychoanalyze her again, sir.
0: Examine her thoroughly, Wassup. Fluoroscoper, stethoscoper, and horoscoper.
4: Yes, right away, sir. Sit down, Isabel.
0: No, wait. Oh, not in that wastebasket, Isabel. Here, let me get your tail. Sit up here on my desk.
4: I'll start with the stethoscope. Inhale, Isabel. Uh-huh. Now, I'll try her reflexes. Stand back, everybody. I'll hit her knee.
2: See, your leg flew back like a pothead.
4: Quiet, please. I'm diagnosing.
2: Sorry.
4: Say, ah, Isabel. No, ah. That's
0: good. Well, what's your verdict, Wassup?
4: Well, physically, Isabel's perfect.
2: Maybe it's something mental.
0: Impossible, unless it's hereditary.
4: Well, where's her chart?
0: Her chart is right here.
4: Uh-huh. She was in good spirits at roll call,
0: yes.
4: Frolicked in her bath,
0: yes.
4: Ate a hearty breakfast, playful, being delactic.
2: What could have upset her?
0: Did anyone speak sharply within Isabel's hearing?
4: No, Mr. Allen. Isabel's sign was up, quiet, cow-giving.
0: You say Isabel didn't sulk being delactic?
4: No, she just stood looking out of the window. Isabel seemed to be lost in thought, like she was pitching moo.
0: Pitching moo. That's it.
2: What's it?
0: Looking out of that window, Isabel saw something that upset her. Some horrible thing that caused melancholia to tincture her milk.
4: I was right there with her all the time.
0: What was going on outside of that window, Wassup? Speak up, man. What met Isabel's gaze?
4: Well, nothing. There was just a big billboard across the street.
2: No more there isn't. They're tearing it down to make a parking space.
0: That's all I wanted to know. Miss Curd?
1: Yes, sir.
0: Call up and buy that property across the street. If I can put that billboard back up, my slogan, Milk from Happy Heifers, is saved.
4: I don't understand, sir.
2: How could tearing down a billboard upset Isabel?
0: That billboard advertised tobacco, Mr. Flanken. Isabel thinks she's been jilted.
2: Jilted?
0: Yes, Isabel's been flirting with the bull on that Bull Durham sign. Thank you. This is Fred Allen saying goodnight for the more than 45,000 Texaco dealers from coast to coast. Good night.
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0: We present Arthur Lowe, John LeMessurier, and Clive Dunn in Dad's Army. Asleep in the Deep, featuring John Lorre, Arnold Ridley, and Ian Lavender, with this week's guests Bill Pertwee and Larry Martin. Here is the news, and this is John Snagg reading it. It is June 1942, and only 3 nights after the RAF's first 1,000-strong bomber raid on Cologne, Hitler's Luftwaffe has been quick to retaliate. Home Guard units are on duty every night, and the Warmington-on-Sea platoon is no exception. In their command post at the Novelty Rock Emporium, Captain Mannering and his men are in a state of constant alertness.
1: Right. Take your thumb out of your mouth, boy. Do you know something, Wilson?
2: What's that, sir?
1: I'd give everything I possess to have a go at the enemy. I feel so helpless. Our lads are out there bowling Jerry for six. And here we are, stuck in the pavilion.
2: Yes, I know what you mean, sir.
3: Leg, right.
1: Must be Jones and Fraser coming off watch.
3: Leg, right. Halt!
4: Number two patrol reporting, sir.
1: Yes, Jones.
4: All quiet, sir.
1: What did you say, Jones?
4: I said it's all quiet, sir. When I say all quiet, I'm not referring to the noise, if you understand, sir, because you don't often get quiet noise, do you, sir? At least I can't remember having heard any. Then, of course, it might have been so quiet that I missed it. Anyway, the all quiet I was referring to is official military procedure. In my meaning, quite clear to you, sir, or would you like me to elaborate?
1: Heaven forbid.
5: What the old fool's trying to tell you, Captain Mannering, is that we didn't spot any Nazi parachutists.
1: Thank you, Fraser.
5: Thank
1: you. Jones, you and Fraser go and have a rest in the corner.
4: Right, sir.
6: Thank you, sir.
4: Number two patrol at the double. Go and have a rest in the corner. Left, right.
2: Sir, if you ask me, I think that's the best place for him.
1: Well, you may well scoff, Wilson. But that man has spirit. You can see the light of battle in his eye. It's exhilarating.
6: Oh,
2: yes. Yes, it is. It's awfully good, sir.
1: I wouldn't mind seeing the light of battle in your eyes.
6: Oh.
1: That is, if you could keep them open long enough.
6: Oh.
1: What's the matter with you? Didn't you get any sleep last night?
2: Well, I didn't have time to get home, but I managed to snatch a couple of hours at Mrs. Pike's. We've been going at it pretty hard lately, you know.
1: Really?
2: Yeah, I mean, working at the bank all day, you see. Then out on duty most of the nights.
1: Oh, I see.
2: It does rather take it out of you.
1: Wilson, I'm just as tired as you are. But I don't go around with a dozy look on my face. As an officer, I have to set an example to my men. And you, as my sergeant, should do the same. Brighten up.
2: I'll try, sir.
7: I'm Clark, sir.
2: Now, what is it, Frank?
7: Would you like some of my sweets?
2: Hmm? Oh, how lovely, yes. What are they?
7: Hundreds and thousands.
2: There you are.
8: Would you like some hundreds and thousands, Captain Mannering?
1: Thank you, Pike. No. Trying to give them up. I'm afraid I don't have a very sweet tooth.
2: No, but then you are awfully bright, sir, aren't you? You can't have everything.
1: Look, it's 02:30. Time for you and Pike to go out on patrol. Come on, get ready.
2: All right, very well.
8: Come on, Clark. I always get my sweet rations in hundreds and thousands. They weigh light. You get lots more for your coupons.
5: Come wondering, if you ask me, it would be sheer folly for anybody to go out there while all this is going on. Sheer folly. That shrapnel's coming down like hail, man.
1: What do you suggest then, Fraser? That we crouch in this funk hole for the rest of the night. I want to get out there and get to grips with the enemy.
2: They're rather high up in the sky for that, sir.
4: Captain Mannering, yours is the sort of talk I like to hear. You remind me of a major we had in the trenches in 1916. He wasn't a skulking man either, sir. In fact, he couldn't abide crouching and skulking. He was just like you. Oh, he was a wonderful man.
1: Really?
4: Oh, yes. His name was Major Willoughby Darcy. Anyway, one day we was all crouching in the bottom of the trench, and after we'd been crouching for about an hour, he said to us, "Boys, I've had enough of this. I'm going up on that parapet, and I'm going to walk about just to show those damn Jerrys that we're not afraid." Well, sir, he climbed on top of the parapet.
1: Yeah, just a minute. I know what you're going to say, John. Walked about and didn't get a scratch.
4: No, sir, he got shot. He got shot in rather an inconvenient place, sir. He had to do a lot of crouching after that, didn't he?
1: Lord, look what the wind blew in.
9: Hello, what are you lot doing in here? Shouldn't you be out looking for parachutists?
2: Just clear off, will you, Hodges?
1: Yes, mind your own business.
9: No, don't you start Napoleon.
4: Hey, why aren't you out ARPing?
9: If you must know, I've been out ARPing all night. I've done my job, mate. We've had two bombs tonight already, you know. The last one was pretty big, but it only landed in the woods, thank God.
5: Where did the first one land?
9: Oh, that was only a small one. It hit the pumping station. It's all right. There was no one in it.
1: No one in it? Two of my men, Godfrey and Walker, are on duty there.
9: Well, no one told me.
1: What have you got to do, sir? You must get down there straight away.
9: No, hang on a minute, Mannering. You can't go interfering. This is an ARP matter.
1: Mind your own business. Right, men, follow me.
5: Aye, sir.
1: Just a minute. Pike, what are you doing down there, crawling about on the floor?
10: Sorry, Mr. Mannering, I've dropped all my hundreds and thousands.
1: No, come on. It's an emergency. This is an emergency.
10: Well, so is this. It's a whole week's ration.
1: Don't be ridiculous. Come on, men, down to the pumping station. Right, left, right, left. Platoon! Halt! Right, men, fall out. Get that door open.
5: Right, sir.
4: Is there anybody there? As far as I can see, Captain Mannering, the occupants do not seem to be in occupation.
1: You'll probably see better if you switch the light on.
4: Oh, right.
9: There you are, Mannering. I told you so. There's no one here. If they were here, they must have gone home or popped out for some fags.
1: I can assure you, Hodges, that when my men are on duty, they do not pop out for fags.
2: Especially at 3 o'clock in the morning.
1: Yeah, all right, Wilson. Jones, close the main door behind you. We don't want to show a light.
4: Right, sir.
9: I suppose you're going to tell me your men are here, but they've disguised themselves as pipes and stopcocks.
1: A bit ridiculous. Probably in the room next door.
9: Blimey, they keep you very quiet, aren't they? Talk about the silent service.
1: We wouldn't be able to hear them through these walls. They're solid stone and about 2 feet thick.
9: Well, I still don't think they're here. I suppose we'd better check. How do we get to the other room?
1: I expect that door over there. Yes, leads into a passage. Good Lord.
4: What's the matter, Captain Mannering?
1: Look at this passage. Part of the ceiling and one of the walls has collapsed.
9: Let's have a look. Blimey, it's completely blocked.
5: Mr. Mannering! Mr. Mannering! Is that you?
2: Sorry about Walker, sir.
5: Look, up there, near the ceiling. There's a grill in the wall between the two rooms.
8: And Mr. Walker's on the other side.
5: Can you hear me, Mr. Mannering?
1: Just a minute, Walker. Wilson, give me a bunk up.
2: A what, sir?
1: A leg up. I want to look through that grill. Talk to Walker and assess the situation.
2: Oh, I see. All right, well, go around, men, and stand by to give Captain Mannering a bunk up.
5: I'll take his right leg.
4: And I'll take the left one.
9: And I'll wish.
1: 1, 2, 3.
11: Up there we
1: are. Ah. Good evening, Walker.
12: Evening. Evening, Mr. Mannering.
1: You all right in there?
12: Yeah, I'm okay, but I can't get out.
1: What happened?
12: Well, I heard this bomb whistling down, and then there was a really great bang, and lumps of stone came crashing down in the passage outside.
1: Yes, that's right. It's pretty well blocked.
12: Well, I guess that's what had happened, but I couldn't open the door of this room to have a look, because it opens outwards.
1: Where's Godfrey?
12: He's in here, asleep on the top bunk.
5: Hear that, Harry? Did you hear that? Godfrey, he's asleep. The old fool's asleep on duty, in wartime, on active service.
2: Yes, all right, Fred.
5: No, no, it is not all right. It's an offence punishable by death. Did you hear what I said, Captain? Godfrey has committed an offence punishable by death.
4: Death!
8: Yeah, you wake up, Mr. Godfrey.
1: Here, Walker. Why are you both in there?
12: Well, I did my 2 hours, and then when Godfrey didn't come and relieve me, I came down here, and I couldn't wake him up. It was then that the bomb went
1: off. I see. Wilson, take Godfrey's name.
12: No, no, hold it. Oh, you don't understand, Mr. Mannering. I think Godfrey's ill.
1: What makes you think that?
12: Well, I still can't wake him up. I've tried everything.
1: Right, we'd better get you out of here. Let me down, Jones.
4: I haven't, sir. I've never let you down. I'd go to the end of the earth for you, Captain Mannering, or even further.
1: Look, just lower me to the floor, will you? I want to get down.
4: Oh, I see. Right, come on, Jock. Bring him down. In. Right, here we go.
1: Right.
4: Oh,
1: right, now listen to me, men. I'm afraid we're going to have to roll up our sleeves and shift all that stuff in the passage. Shouldn't take us all that long, Wilson.
2: No, I suppose not.
9: Wait a minute. You're not doing any shifting. This is an ARP job, heavy rescue. And as chief warden, I'm taking charge.
1: Rubbish. You're doing nothing of the sort. Those are my men trapped in that room, so I'm taking charge, and that's that. Now listen very carefully. So far, only part of the ceiling of the passage has collapsed. Although God knows what's holding the rest up. The slightest noise or movement could bring the whole lot down. On the other hand, we can't afford to waste any more time. Godfrey may be very ill. We've got to get into that other room.
5: Aye, but how are we going to shift that rubble without bringing all the rest down on us, sir?
1: We just have to be extremely careful. I suggest we form a chain and pass the rubble back from where it's fallen in the passage into this room. And I'm afraid it's not going to be too pleasant for whoever's out there at the head of the chain.
9: Pleasant? It's going to be damn dangerous.
4: Permission to whisper, sir. I should like to volunteer to be the head of the daisy chain. Let me do it, sir. Let me lead the daisy chain.
1: No, Jones. I want you to stay in here at this end of the chain. Go on, Hodges. You and I are going up to the front.
9: Oh, well, I... Hang on, I don't know...
5: Aye, I felt so, Hodges, you're yellow.
4: Right there, you've got to strike down his back a foot wide.
1: Be quiet, both of you. Now, look, Hodges, are you coming up to the front of the chain with me or not?
9: Well, it's just that... well, all right. I'm not going to give you lot a chance to have anything on me.
1: Right, come on then. And don't forget, be very careful and be very quiet.
9: Yeah, right. Here you are, then. Here's the first piece.
1: Now pass it back, and remember, the slightest sound could bring the rest of this lot down on us. Do you understand?
9: Yes, I think so, yes.
1: Now tell the others not to make any noise. Pass it on.
9: I'll try. Here, Sarge. And Napoleon says, keep it very quiet. Pass it on.
2: All right. Now, here... Here you are, Jonesy. Take this and keep it quiet.
4: Thank you, Mr. Wilson. And don't you worry, I won't tell a soul.
13: Come on, Mr. Godfrey, wake up. Captain Manor and the others should be able to get us out soon. Come on, wake up. I wonder if his heart's okay. I'll just unbutton his tunic. There, now let's see. Blimey, I can't hear a thing. His ticker must have stopped. I'd better open his shirt. Hello, hello, what's this? Blimey, a couple of inches of thermogene wool. No wonder I couldn't hear his heart. Let's get rid of that for a start now. Oh, that's better. Oh, sound as a bell. Cool, thank God for that.
4: Oh, Joe, there's no need to worry. Mr. Manron's nearly through to you.
9: Thanks, Jonesy.
4: How's Mr. Godfrey?
13: I can't make it out. He's still sleeping like a baby.
1: Walker?
13: Yes, Mr. Mannering?
1: Can you help by pushing the door outwards from your side?
13: Yeah. Hang on a sec. Okay. There. Can you get in now?
1: Yes. Yes, thank you, Walker. You all right, Wilson? Hodges?
2: Yes, thank you, sir. Yes, yes. We're fine.
9: You speak for yourself, mate. I think I've done myself a permanent mischief.
1: How's Godfrey, Walker?
13: I don't know. He looks okay. He just won't wake up.
1: Better have a look. Godfrey, can you hear me? His pulse seems all right.
5: How is he, Captain Mannering?
1: Fraser, what are you doing in here? I thought I told you and Pike to stay in the other room with Jones.
5: Well, if the silly old duffer, I mean, a poor old Godfrey's ill, will want to help, sir.
8: Yeah, that's right, Mr. Mannering. Don't forget, I've got my scout badge for first aid.
1: Very well. Fraser, you close the door of this room very quietly.
5: Aye, sir.
1: And Wilson, you have a word with Jones through the grill over there.
2: Aye, yeah.
1: Tell him to stay where he is and close his door.
2: Yes, well, there are two doors in his room. Which one do you mean?
1: The one that leads into the passage we've just cleared, of course. Uh-huh. We closed the main door when we first arrived.
2: Yes, of course we did, yes, sir. I forgot. Jonesy?
4: Yes, Mr. Wilson?
2: Mr. Manning says you're to stay where you are and close the door into the passage.
4: Stay where I am and close the door.
2: Yeah.
4: Right over, Mr. Wilson.
2: Yeah.
4: Mr. Wilson.
2: Yeah, what is it, Jonesy?
4: I don't think I can do that. You see, I'm over by the grill talking to you and the door's 20 feet away. I can't reach it.
2: Jonesy, when Captain Manning says, stay where you are, he means stay in the room where you are. Now go and close the door.
4: Right over, Mr. Wilson.
2: And do it quietly. Otherwise, you may bring the ceiling down.
4: What did you say, Mr. Wilson?
2: I said... All right, never mind. It doesn't matter. It's too late.
1: What on earth was that?
2: I'm afraid Jones didn't close his door quietly enough, sir.
9: Oh, this is a nice mess you've landed us in, Mannering.
1: Shut up. Mike, try this door.
8: Yes, Mr. Mannering.
9: No, it's no use, Mr. Mannering. It won't open.
8: There must be a ton of bricks behind it out there in the passage.
1: Looks as if we're trapped.
5: Aye. We're doomed. Doomed.
4: Permission to confess, sir.
1: What is it, Jones?
4: I'm afraid I closed the door a bit too unquietly.
1: Now listen carefully, Jones. I want you to go to the telephone box down the road, phone GHQ. Tell them what has happened, and they'll get someone to rescue.
4: Right on, Mr. Manrin.
1: GHQ should be able to handle this.
4: Mr. Manrin.
1: What is it?
4: I haven't got any pennies. I had some yesterday, but I lent them to Mr. Godfrey, and he spent them.
1: Reverse the charges.
4: All right, Mr. Manrin. You just keep calm now. Don't panic. Don't panic, Mr. Manrin. Don't panic.
8: Mr. Manrin, I think Mr. Godfrey's waking up.
1: Oh, good, good. Let's have a look at him.
14: Oh, hi, everybody. I must have dozed off for a minute.
12: Dozed off? He's been asleep 4 hours.
1: What do you think you're playing at, Godfrey?
14: Well, sir, I have been sleeping too well lately, so when I was at the clinic this morning, they gave me some tablets. They must be stronger than I thought.
1: How dare you take sleeping pills on active service? Good mind to put you on a charge.
4: Mr. Manrin, permission to perturb you, sir.
1: What is it now, Gerald?
4: I'm afraid I can't get out.
1: Why not?
4: The handle's come off the main door.
5: Oh. I knew it. We're doomed. Doomed.
1: Be quiet. Wilson.
2: Yes?
1: We've got to keep these men cheerful until help arrives.
2: Very well, sir.
1: Now, whatever I do, you back me up and keep smiling.
2: If you insist.
1: Now, pay attention, men.
2: Yes, sir.
1: We're in a pretty tight spot. It's only a matter of time before GHQ realize that they haven't had my nightly report, and then they'll organize a search party. In the meantime, to keep our spirits up, we're going to have a sing-song. Now, let's see.
12: Oh, no, Mr. Mannering. How about this one? So it's Christmas Day in the workhouse and the candles have just been lit.
1: No, no, I'll never walk in. We want something we can do actions to.
12: Well, you can do actions to that.
1: Not that sort of action. Something cheerful.
8: I know, sir. Why don't we do one of those campfire songs we used to have in the Boy Scouts?
1: Yes, excellent idea, Pike. We'll take a leaf out of His Majesty's book and sing Underneath the Spreading Chestnut Tree. Wilson will do the cheerful actions and the rest of us will follow.
5: If Sergeant Wilson's going to do cheerful actions, I'd rather be measurable.
1: I don't want any insubordination, Fraser. Jones, can you hear us?
4: Yes, sir.
1: Well, don't forget to do the actions. Just because you're on your own next door, that doesn't mean you shouldn't still carry on as part of an organised body.
4: Have no fear, sir. My body's as organised as the next man. I should do the actions even though you cannot see me, sir. I should do them up to my hilt.
1: Very good. Right, stand by, everybody.
8: Mr. Manrin.
1: Don't interrupt, Pike.
8: Mr. Manrin, you don't understand. I'm wet.
1: No need to state the obvious, boy.
8: No, I mean wet, wet. This pipe behind me. It's leaking all over me.
1: Step aside, let's have a look.
8: Oh, thank you.
1: Good heavens, you're right.
12: Blimey, that bomb must have cracked it.
2: Perhaps if we wrap something around the pipe, that might stop the flow.
1: Yes, good idea.
2: Given a few minutes and some assistance, I can let you have my flannel binder.
1: Thank you, Godfrey, but only as a last resort. Pike, take off your battle dress blouse. Wrap it around the pipe.
8: Why me?
1: Because you're already wet. Do as you're told.
2: Coming out quite fast now, sir.
12: Oh, Struth! If it keeps on coming in like that, we'll all be drowned.
13: What are we going to do if we can't stop it, sir?
1: No such thing as can't, Walker. Come on, Pike. Wrap it around the pipe, boy.
8: I don't think it's going to work, Mr. Manrin.
4: Mr. Manrin!
1: What is it, Joan?
4: I think you ought to know that I can hear running water.
1: Yes, Joan. Yes, we're aware of it.
2: Just remember, sir, there are a lot of stopcocks in that other room. Perhaps Jones could use one of those to turn the water off.
1: Good thinking, Wilson. Walker.
13: Yes, sir.
1: Climb up to that grill. Tell Jones to try and turn off the water by the stopcocks.
13: Right, sir.
5: Hey, Jonesy. That water you can hear, it's in this room. We're being flooded out.
4: Blimey, is it deep?
5: It's only about 3 inches at the moment, but it's coming in pretty fast. Mr. Mannering thinks you can help us.
4: Well, I don't know about that. I'm a butcher, not a plumber.
5: Well, all you've got to do is turn off the stopcock.
4: Well, let's think now. This has got to be the stopcock, yes. I wonder which way you turn it off.
5: Hurry up, Jonesy. It's getting very wet in here.
4: Which way is off, Joe?
5: Anti-clockwise. Hurry up.
4: All right, Joe. Anti-clockwise, that means that way. No, wait a minute. No, it doesn't. No, it means this way. No, that's right. Yes. No, it must be this way. How's that?
9: I say, old fool, he's making it worse.
13: Charlie, you've turned it in the wrong way.
4: I'm doing my best. It's very stiff.
5: Come on, then. Look at that pipe up there. The S-bend. It looks as if it's going to give way.
2: The pressure of water must be too great for it, sir.
9: It's going to go, I tell you. It's going to go. We're all going to be drowned.
1: Oh, don't be so hysterical. Walker, tell Jones to turn the stopcock the other way.
12: Well, he's been trying to do that, Mr. Mannering, but it's stuck.
9: Oh, my God, that pipe's gone. I told you it would.
2: Well, what have you got to do, sir? It's coming in pretty fast. It's already nearly up to our knees.
1: Well, the first thing to do is try and get ourselves off the ground.
8: We need Tinkerbell.
1: I beg your pardon?
8: You know, Mr. Man, me and Peter Pan, when he tries to teach the darling children to fly.
14: Oh. My sister Sissy and I went to see Peter Pan at the Adelphi last Christmas. Barbara Mullins play in the park. They're on wires.
1: Yeah, I know. Thank you. If you'll shift over a bit on that top bunk, there should be room for some of us up there as well.
14: Oh, yes. All right, Mr. Yeah, right. How's that?
1: That's more like it. Now, let's see. I think if we squeeze up, we should be able to get four of us up there with Godfrey. That's myself and three others.
9: Blimey, Mannering, you make sure you're all right, don't you?
1: Since I'm going to be called upon to make the decisions, I must be in an elevated position where I can see what's going on.
9: Without getting wet.
1: Without getting wet. No. That aspect is purely coincidental. Right, Wilson, Fraser, Walker, you three can climb up there with Godfrey and myself.
12: Right. Oh, thank you very much.
9: Just a minute, Napoleon. What about me?
1: There's an old tin bath over there in the corner. You can float about in that.
10: Miss Mannering, can I come up on the bank, please?
1: I'm sorry, Pike, there's no more room. You just have to get wet. Anyway, you're soaked through already.
10: That's not fair.
1: Don't argue, boy. Besides, you're the youngest. Compared to all of us, you're still wet behind the ears.
5: If that water keeps on coming in at this rate, he's never likely to get them dry.
10: What am I going to do when the water reaches my head?
1: Don't worry. With any luck, we'd have thought of something by then.
14: Mr. Mannering.
1: What is it, Godfrey?
14: Well, I don't like to mention it, but I've been shut up in this room for rather a long time now. With all this water about...
1: If you're going to say what I think you're going to say, the answer's no.
14: No, it's not that. I just wondered if someone would rub my ankles for me. You see, I'm not very good in damp conditions. I start to seize up.
12: Blimey, Chuck, did you hear that? With all this water about, old Godfrey will be as stiff as a board in an hour.
5: Oh, well, at least we'll be able to float about on him.
7: Uncle Arthur, The water's up to my chest now. If you don't let me up on the bank, I shall tell Mum.
2: Really, Frank, do something, Ernie. You can see there's no room.
10: Well, it's not fair. Mr. Mannering, the water's getting awfully deep.
1: I can see that, Pike.
10: You said you'd think of something before it reached my head.
1: We are thinking. Wilson, have you thought of anything yet?
2: Oh, no, I haven't, but I'm working on it.
5: We're entombed. Entombed. Remind the time when I was a bit laddie on the wild and lonely Isle of Barra. A submarine sunk in the bay. 7 brave men were trapped in it. The water rose higher and higher. It came up to their waists. It came up to their necks. It came up to their eyeballs. A terrible way to die.
9: Truth, put a sock in it.
14: Mr. Mannering, I wonder if I might...
1: Once and for all, Godfrey, it is impossible for you to be excused.
14: It isn't that. What I was going to say is, I think I found a way out.
1: What are you talking about?
14: Well, it's like this. My end of the bunk is up against that wall.
1: Yes, I can see that, Godfrey, but what about it?
14: Well, I just plumbed up my pillows, and when I moved them, I revealed a sort of manhole cover in the wall. Look, there.
12: Blimey, he's right, Captain Mannering.
5: Am I? That must be an outside wall, sir. If we can get that cover off, we'll be free.
1: It's certainly worth trying. Right, Fraser, Walker, you're nearest to it.
12: Right,
1: see if you can undo those bolts.
12: Right, sure, Mr. Mannering.
5: They shouldn't be too difficult to unscrew. They're the butterfly kind. We're having them in the Navy, on the ship's portholes. You didn't even need a spanner, sir.
10: When we get out, Mr. Mannering, we'll be able to go round to the front of the building and let Mr. Jones out.
1: That's right, Pike. How's it going, Walker?
13: Oh, on the last one now, sir.
5: That's it, buddy. That's it. You've done it. Right. Now, help ease the cover off. It's coming, sir, it's coming.
9: Here. I can feel cold air. That must be a way out.
13: Yeah, I think you're right. You okay, Jock? We're nearly there.
5: I'm tight. There.
1: Well done, you two. Drop it.
10: What did you do that for? That water went all over me.
1: Oh, don't be silly, Pike. already wet through.
7: I know, but I don't like the water going in my eyes. Same when I have my hair washed. My mum always holds a flannel over my eyes, doesn't she, Uncle Arthur?
2: Yes, it's quite true, she does.
1: How do you know?
2: Well, she happened to mention it one day.
1: Really?
2: Yes, you know, just in passing.
1: Mm. As far as Mrs. Pike is concerned, Wilson, I get the impression that you stop a lot more often than you pass.
5: Come on, Private Walkers, have a look outside. It's still very dark, but you can definitely get out this way.
1: Well done, Fraser. Right, men, one at a time. Follow me.
8: Uncle Arthur?
2: What is it, Frank?
8: I bet Mr. Jones will be ever so surprised when he sees we've got out.
1: Ah, there you are, Wilson. Just wondering where you'd got to.
2: Sorry. Godfrey had a bit of trouble climbing up, but he's on his way now.
1: Yes, well, we won't wait for him. After 4 hours locked up in there, he's bound to need a few moments to himself.
8: Hey, look, Mr. Van Ryn. There's the front door of the pumping station. And the handle's still there. I thought Mr. Jones said it could come off.
1: The handle came off on his side of the door, you stupid boy.
8: Oh.
1: Right, come on, men. Let's go in and surprise Jones.
5: Oh,
1: yeah. Jones! We've come to get you out. Jones!
4: Oh, Mr. Mannering, thank goodness you're alive. I thought you'd all drowned.
1: No, we're fine, Jones. We managed to get out through a manhole.
4: Manhole? You found one as well. This place is full of manholes. I found one. If you'd hung about a bit, I could have rescued you.
2: How very kind of you, Jonesy.
1: Well, I don't know about you men, but I've had enough of this place for one night. Let's get out of here. Just a minute. Who closed this door?
14: I did. It was rather draughty when it opened. I didn't want any of you to catch cold.
1: There's no handle on this side. You've locked us all in again.
14: Why, I'm very sorry, Mr. Manning. I didn't think.
4: How are we going to get out?
1: There's only one way. One of us has got to climb through this manhole into the other room, wade across to the other manhole, climb out, and then go around to the outside of this door and let us out.
15: Well, whoever has to do that is going to get very wet.
4: Yes, very wet.
1: Now, normally for a task like this, I would ask for volunteers. But since you've grasped the situation so quickly, you're obviously the man for the job. Hodges.
7: What?
1: Come on, get your trousers off.
7: Oh, I hate you, Napoleon. I really hate you. I do.

that episode of Dad's Army, based on the original television series by Jimmy Perry and David Croft, you heard Arthur Lowe as Captain Mannering, John LeMessurier as Sergeant Wilson, Clive Dunn, Corporal Jones, John Lottie, Private Fraser, Arnold Ridley, Private Godfrey, Ian Lavender, Private Pike, Bill Pertwee, Chief Warden Hodges, and Larry Martin as Private Walker. Asleep in the Deep was adapted for radio by Harold Snowd and Michael Knowles and produced by John Dias.

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4: Remember, a Hallmark card will best express your perfect taste, your thoughtfulness. 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
5: Hello, friends, and thank you, Wendell. Wendell, today we're telling a new version of that old story about how boy meets girl.
4: Ah, romance. It must be wonderful to meet someone you love who loves you. How do you think about love, Mrs. Greenwood?
5: Constantly. And it isn't Mrs. Greenwood, it's Miss Greenwood.
4: Oh, I'm sorry.
5: You're sorry. <Yeah.
4: laughs> Yes, ladies and gentlemen, Charlotte Greenwood is brought to you this Sunday and every Sunday at this time by the makers of Hallmark greeting cards. Remind you that whenever you want to remember someone, you'll find a Hallmark card that says just what you want to say, the way you want to say it. So when you choose a card, look on the back for the three identifying words, a Hallmark card. Yes, don't forget, a Hallmark card will best express your perfect taste, your thoughtfulness. To the Barton home where Charlotte is raising the three Barton youngsters, Barbara, Bobby, and Jack. It's 1 o'clock in the morning, and a key rattles stealthily in the lock. The front door opens softly.
6: Jack, is that you?
7: Yes, Charlotte. But you didn't have to wait up to see what time I came in. I'm old enough to look out for myself.
6: Well, I didn't wait up to see what time you came in. I waited to tell you that Mr. Pinker phoned you this evening.
7: Oh, the boss, huh? Gee, what did he want?
6: He wanted to know if you mailed the letter he gave you.
7: Oh, sure I mailed it. You know how I am, always putting my shoulder to the wheel.
6: Uh-huh. You ought to pick out a wheel that doesn't get powder all over your coat.
7: Oh. You see, Aunt Charlotte, I had a date with Hortense. I made quite a hit with her.
6: So it appears. Who is Hortense?
7: Oh, you wouldn't know her. She just moved here from Mound City. Oh, but she's been every... Chicago, New York, and even Paris. A fellow who dates her gets a prize.
6: Yes? What's the prize?
7: Well, she is. She's not like other girls. She won't even say yes to my spending a dime on her.
6: You mean she can't talk?
7: Well, sure she can talk. But she thinks I ought to save money. So does her aunt. Like this evening. I figured we'd all go out to a movie, but she suggested we drive out to the lake.
6: Who, Hortense?
7: No, the aunt. It's a swell moonlight night, and, well, she thought it'd be kind of nice.
6: Who, Hortense?
7: No, the aunt. She thinks I'm pretty okay. Tonight she even kissed me.
6: Now you mean Hortense.
7: No, the aunt.
6: Oh, goodness.
7: Well, she's a little off the beam, but she's okay. She said I was just like one of the family.
6: Oh, so she's already considered you one of the family, eh?
7: Mm-hmm.
6: It seems to me, Jack, you've made a hit with the aunt.

0: This is Miss Greenwood. Oh, for goodness sake. Are you calling from Hollywood? Well, what are you doing here in Lakeview? Oh, well, you must come out for dinner. No, no, the children help me. Of course they help. They do the shopping with me, the housework with me, and yesterday they polished the floor with me. Yes, that's probably one of them at the door right now. All right, then. Come out tomorrow evening? Oh, I can't wait to hear all the news from Hollywood. 6 o'clock will be fine. Bye.
1: Pardon me, but is this Mrs. Greenfield?
0: No, this is Miss Greenwood.
1: Miss? Oh, I thought you were a Mrs.
0: No, I was eliminated in the semifinals. The name is Greenwood.
1: Oh, dear, I do hope you'll forgive me. I have such a terrible time with names. But now, faces, well, I have always said that face is the map of the soul.
0: Mine would only interest Rand McNally. Is there something that I can do for you?
1: Oh, my dear, I'd recognize you anywhere because I've seen your face so often on the stage, traveling all over the country. Isn't traveling alone difficult?
0: No, my face always travels with me. I never travel alone. Now, if you don't mind.
1: But seeing you on the stage and seeing so often, well, my dear, there's something I simply must ask you. How do you keep your figure?
0: Well, who else would want it?
1: Oh, but you do take some exercise, don't you? Tell me, my dear, have you ever tried standing on your head?
0: No, I never could climb up that high.
1: Well, yes, it is rather strenuous, but I understand it's very beneficial for the circulation and the bones and the muscles and the... Oh, dear, I'm sure there is one more thing. Oh, yes, the skin.
0: Well, that covers everything. Really, I have to start supper for the children in just a moment. Now, if there is something...
1: Oh, dear, and here I am, gabbing along. I'm Mrs. Mellish.
0: Yes,
1: they're Hortense's aunts.
0: Oh.
1: Oh, it was so amusing when Hortense and Jack met each other. First he sighed, then she sighed, then he sighed. Oh, really, it was assertive.
0: Sounds more like a sideshow.
1: So I thought you and I should get acquainted. I mean, with your nephew and my niece so much in love with each other.
0: Oh, really?
1: Oh, yes, the dear darlings confided to me last night. They're engaged to be married.
0: Oh, I think you'd better come in, Mrs. Mellish.
1: Oh, thank you. Oh, what a lovely, lovely house. Hortense and I will enjoy living here. Oh, my dear, this is so difficult. It's really difficult bringing up a motherless girl. And I'm a... Oh, that picture on the wall. Isn't it you?
0: That is a portrait of Grandfather Barton at the age of 17.
1: Oh, imagine being a grandfather at the age of 17. The reason I thought it might be you, these sunglasses, you know, when I wear them in the house, I can't recognize a thing.
2: Oh, hello, Mrs. Mellish.
1: Well, young man, just where have we met before?
2: I'm Jack Barton.
1: Oh, of course. Well, you dear boy. I was just telling your auntie, it's these glasses. I don't know what I bought them for. They make everything look positively green.
0: Oh, well, they must come in very handy driving through traffic lights.
2: If you'll excuse me, I'd better be getting ready for supper.
1: Supper? Is it that late? Oh, really, I must be hurrying back to Hawkins. I'll give her your love, Jack. Goodbye.
2: Goodbye.
1: It's been so nice meeting you, Miss Greenleaf.
0: It isn't green leaf, green branch, or green tree. It's green wood.
1: Oh, I'm so sorry. From now on, I shall try to remember, because we'll be seeing a great deal of each other. A great deal. Goodbye.
0: Goodbye, Mrs. Mellish. Jack, how long have you known Mrs. Relish?
2: I don't know, just a few weeks.
0: Well, is there anything, well, serious with you and her niece?
2: Oh, Aunt Charlotte, are you kidding? Sure, I like Hortense, and I guess she likes me, but we're just friends. Hey, I'd better get upstairs and change clothes. Got my regular date with Janet Gregory tonight.
0: Are you going to tell Janet about Hortense?
2: Oh, look, Aunt Charlotte, there's nothing to tell. For corn's sake, I've only been out with Hortense 3 or 4 times, and her aunt always went along with it.
0: All right, Jack, I'll take your word for it. But Mrs. Mellish seems to think you're engaged.
2: She's just making conversation. Nobody's thinking of getting married. Anyhow, I have a hunch Hortense thinks I'm not good enough to marry her.
0: I have a hunch Mrs. Mellish thinks you're much too good to marry anybody else.

0: good evening, Miss Greenwood.
1: Good evening, Judge Cronin. How is Lakeview's legal leading light this evening?
0: Oh, splendid, Miss Greenwood. Splendid.
1: You're just in time for supper. Jack will be downstairs in just a moment, and then we'll eat.
0: Oh, no. I'm on my way to the Lakeview Athletic Club. This is the night of our big show, you know.
1: Oh, so it is.
0: Yes. Mm. What I dropped in for, here. The latest report from Friendship Mine. Your investment is turning out very well. See?
1: Yes. Sir, the mine is doing all right, isn't
0: it? Yes, the Barton youngsters are going to be very comfortably situated. It's too bad, though, that all the returns have to go to the Barton estate. You deserve some reward yourself, you know. Well, I have to be popping along.
1: Oh, so soon?
0: Uh-huh. I'm taking part in the show, you know. Yes. Doing some imitations.
1: Oh, Judge, I didn't know you were gifted that way.
0: Oh, well. Oh, yeah, but listen. See to recognize it.
2: Hello, what's new?
1: That's Finnegan to the live. Do you do any others?
0: Not you, Dragon. Oh, many more, Mr. Charles Boyer, get it.
2: Herdy, come with me to the cash bar.
1: Yes, you thrilled me.
0: Of course, I'm only an amateur. You're a professional. Say, why don't you take part in some of our shows? Next month, we're putting on the famous drama Rain.
1: Uh-huh, and you're looking for a big drip.
0: Yes. Now, look, Miss Greenwood, don't say that. Why, I'll venture to say you played the role of Sadie Thompson many a time.
1: Only once, and that was in the revised version.
0: Revised? Well, you mean it had the happy ending?
1: Everybody was very happy when it was all over.
0: I don't believe a word of it, Miss Greenwood. I've seen you act many times. You know, I have the greatest respect for you all.
1: You're very kind, Judge Cronin.
0: Oh, I have. I have the greatest respect for all actors.
1: Mm-hmm.
0: It's an amazing accomplishment to be able to create a character and make people believe that character is real. Real, honest, goodness person.
3: Oh, it's you, Judge Cronin.
0: Oh, good evening, Judge.
3: Gee, I thought maybe Mrs. Mellish had come back.
0: Mrs. Mellish? Did I hear that name right? Mrs. Mellish?
1: Yeah. She's the aunt of the girlfriend of Jack's.
0: But she was here at this house? Why?
1: Well, mainly to tell me how much Jack and Hortense are interested in each other.
3: She doesn't know what she's talking about.
0: Just a moment. Do you know Mrs. Mellish's name?
3: Well, sure.
0: Have you, been attentive to her?
3: I don't know exactly what you mean by attentive. I've taken Hortense out. We were out together last night. Drove out to the lake.
0: Alone?
1: No, Judge. No, they were well chaperoned. Mrs. Mellish went along.
3: Well, we were alone part of the time. Hortense and I got out of the car and walked down to the edge of the lake. But so what?
0: What happened then?
3: Well, nothing happened. I just put my arm around her and we talked. You know what it is, Aunt Charlotte, when two hands come together?
1: Yes, it's 12 o'clock.
0: Please, Miss Greenwood, no levity. This is a very serious matter. Look, Jack, what did you say to this girl?
3: Well, gee, I don't remember. A fella just passes out a line. He tells her he likes her and she's cute and maybe someday he'd even like to marry her. All the fellas hand out a line like that.
0: How long were you alone?
3: Not very long. We didn't know it, but her aunt had gotten out of the car and was standing right near us. Kind of broke things up.
0: And she heard what you said?
3: Sure, I guess so. Hey, what's this all about anyhow?
1: Jack, if you have a date with Janet tonight, you'd better start your supper. Now, go in the dining room and I'll be in there in just a moment.
3: Yeah, okay, Aunt Charlotte.
1: Judge. Aren't you making a little too much fuss about all this?
0: Too much fuss? 3 years ago, this Mrs. Mellish and her niece figured in one of the most sensational breach of promises suits in this state.
1: Oh.
0: Yes.
1: Is that it?
0: Yes, it is. And a year ago, they were in court again in Mount City, the same kind of suit.
1: But certainly you don't think...
0: I think the Barton estate would be well worth their making a play for.
1: But Jack is a minor. They couldn't legally...
0: Legally or not, they could create a scandal that would keep this town talking for the rest of his life. Well... I guess I'll see Mrs. Mellish and find out what kind of settlement they'll agree to.
1: Oh, no. Jack didn't do anything wrong. We're not making any settlement.
0: But Miss Greenwood...
1: I am not afraid of Mrs. Mellish.
0: Oh, don't underrate her. She may seem stupid, but she knows precisely what she's doing. The woman's a clever operator.
1: As executrix of the Barton estate, I won't pay Mrs. Mellish a cent.
0: Oh, you can't mean that.
1: Not one penny.
0: Well, now, look. I dislike to remind you, Miss Greenwood, but the Barton will provide it for a businessman.
1: That's true.
0: So far, you've done very well without one, but if a manager were appointed, he might decide that paying off Mrs. Mellish is good business.
1: Until such a manager is appointed, I still write the check.
0: Oh, Miss Greenwood, don't you see what you're doing with this stubborn attitude? You're precipitating an affair that'll not only disgrace Jack, but Barbara and the whole family.
1: We are not paying Mrs. Mellish.
0: Well, unless you want a scandal, that's the only way out.
1: No. There's another way.
0: What other way?
1: If Jack asks Hortense to marry him...
0: Yeah?
1: He can go through with it.

When your next birthday comes along, how would you feel if your friends should forget that very special day? You'd feel sort of let down, wouldn't you? And that's what happens to almost everyone when we neglect them, whatever the day. How really worthwhile it is, then, to remember our friends with a thoughtful card. A Hallmark card that says just what you want to say, the way you want to say it. 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

0: Back to our story. It is now around 6 o'clock for the following day, and as the door chimes...
1: Well, here we are, Miss Greenfield. It was just too sweet of you to ask us over. Oh, this is Hortense.
2: Oh, good evening, Hortense.
1: How do you do? Where's Jack?
2: Jack isn't here.
1: He isn't at home?
2: No, but then after all, it's the bride's prerogative to plan the wedding.
1: Wedding? Who said anything about a wedding? I thought they were going to pay us. Hortense, darling.
2: Forgive me, really, forgive me for keeping you waiting in the living room. This is Mrs. Mellish and her niece. Judge Cronin is our attorney.
1: Attorney? So you already called him an attorney. Oh, my poor little Hortense.
3: Wait a minute.
1: He's so sweet and so innocent. And you've got an attorney to get rid of him.
3: Madam, if you please.
1: Oh, how can you treat her this way? How dare Jack Barton cast her aside like
4: an old shoe?
1: Yes, thank you, dear. Like an old shoe.
3: Now, look, please, these tears are needless. All this will be settled.
1: What kind of settlement?
4: Yes, why didn't you say so?
2: I don't think you understand. We mean, if you children are in love, you should be married.
1: Now, wait a minute.
2: I'm sure that you'll be very happy as Mrs. Barton.
1: And live here in Lakeview with that little...
4: Hortense, darling.
2: Oh, Judge.
3: Yes?
2: You're the nearest. Mm. Would you mind answering the door?
3: Oh, goodness. How do you do, sir? How do you do? Yes. A thousand pardons, apologies, greetings, salutations, and all that thing. I'm vainly endeavoring to find the other side of the town.
5: Why, you're entirely lost. This is this side. The other side is over there.
3: Now, that's odd. If Jeff was over there, told me it was over here.
5: Well, he was mistaken. Oh, please. Now, it all depends on your viewpoint, you see.
2: What place are you looking for?
3: The Barton residence.
2: This is the Barton residence?
3: I knew it. I knew it immediately. I have a record of always being 100% right. I'm Jevney.
2: Oh, Mr. Jevney. Oh, I didn't expect you so soon.
3: I can't understand. Didn't anyone give you a ring, Miss Greenwood?
2: No, nobody ever gave me a ring. That's why I'm still Miss Greenwood. But do come in, come in. This is Mrs. Mellish. How do you do?
6: A very good morning, Mrs. Belenish.
1: The name is Mellish, and it happens to be evening.
6: That, madam, is a detail I let my subordinates take care of.
2: Mrs. Mellish's niece, Hortense.
4: How do you do?
2: And Judge Cronin.
7: How are you, Mr. Jevney?
3: I'm glad you asked that, Judge, because I'm wonderful. Right in the pink,
7: well,
3: and they're keen 100%. Now, let me tell you about myself. In business, I'm a Gibraltar, a master
7: of strength, firm,
3: I'm unmovable. But sentimentally, I fall as constantly as
7: I
3: am. But let anyone fool or defraud me, and I become a gargantuan.
7: I know,
3: in the face of extreme danger or crisis, I become unerringly calm and cunning, and yet... My gentle nature has earned me the title of Gentleman Jevney, 100% Jevney.
7: Well, I'm sure...
3: You won't believe it, but once I was a failure. I was getting nowhere. I simply went around in circles. I ran a merry-go-round. But you should see me now. Yes, sir, 100%. Did you want to say something, Judge?
7: Yes.
3: Well, let's get down to business. Now, do I have to be polite, or are these people all members of the family?
2: Well, Mrs. Mellish and Hortense

0: Say something, Judge.
1: Yes. Well, let's get down to business. Now, do I have to write, or are these people all members of the family?
2: Well, Mrs. Mellish and Hortense soon will be, and Judge Cronin is a friend.
1: Oh, yes.
2: You see, Judge, I've been in communication with Mr. Jevney and have appointed him business manager of the estate.
1: And a very fortunate choice.
2: Him?
3: You've done what?
2: Well, don't look so surprised. After all, you were the one that brought the idea about the business manager.
3: I know, but I really didn't expect you to act on the suggestion. I know nothing about this gentleman. What's his background, his experience?
2: Oh, he's been very successful.
1: My little man, haven't you ever heard of the Rocky Mountain and Jevney Ship Launching Corporation of Denver, Colorado? Well, sir, I am was president and general manager.
3: A ship launching company in Denver?
4: Why, there isn't an ocean within 1,000 miles of Denver.
3: Why would you locate a ship launching company there?
2: Well, maybe he liked the climate.
1: It was good for my hair.
3: Oh, look, a venture like that couldn't possibly succeed.
1: Well, as a matter of fact, it did fail.
3: For how much?
1: 100%.
2: Oh. Now, tell Judge about the Mongoose Fur Farm you manage.
1: Oh, yes, here. At one time, we had as many as 50,000 mongooses. Well, actually, they were rabbits.
3: Well, what happened to that?
1: Well, let me tell you about that. Oh, it was very funny that failed, too.
3: Miss Greenwood, I don't approve of this gentleman at all.
5: If you ask me, he's crazy.
2: Well, many brilliant men are just a little eccentric.
3: Eccentric? Frankly, I have the feeling you appointed this man because, well, because my suggestion about getting a business manager offended you. If so, I humbly apologize.
2: Judge, I appointed Mr. Jevney for the best interest of the estate and the Barton children. He's gone over the business affairs very carefully and has made a very interesting suggestion.
3: What suggestion?
2: That we sell everything and convert to cash.
3: Liquidate the estate?
1: Quite right. And now if you'll sign this paper, Mr. Greenwood.
3: Why does the estate have to be liquid?
1: I'm thirsty. thirsty for greater profits than the estate is now producing. Now sign here, Miss Greenwood.
3: Greater profits? Why, if you liquidate now, you take a tremendous loss.
2: Mr. Jevney has plans for making a lot more money.
1: That's right. We're going to build a plant for the manufacture of used cars.
2: Oh, yes, a used car? You know what a demand there is for used cars.
1: Well, of course, the cars won't actually be used. They'll only look used. Oh. But the public won't know that. We'll clean up. And now, Miss Greenwood, if you'll just sign.
3: Just a minute, please. Think what you're doing, Miss Greenwood. You've let this fellow influence you with a lot of empty boasting and impossible promises.
1: Come.
3: By his own admission, he's failed in everything he's attempted.
1: Now.
3: And I'm not even sure that he's honest.
1: Sir, if we were in Paris, where I have never been, I should flick you with my glove and challenge you to a duel. Sabers at 20 paces.
3: Oh.
1: My pen, Miss Greenwood.
3: Oh, just a minute, please. I positively forbid it.
2: I'd just like to remind you, Judge Cronin, that you have no authority in this matter. I not only consider Mr. Jevney completely honest, but the most brilliant man in his field.
5: Oh, she's signing. Stop her.
3: Oh, I wish I could, but I can't. She's perfectly within her legal rights.
2: Oh, there you are, Mr. Jevney.
3: Oh, dear.
5: But she can't sign away the estate. It doesn't belong to her. It's Jack Barton.
3: Oh, not until he's 21, and by that time...
5: That time, Jack Barton won't have a cent. Anybody who thinks I'm going to marry him is crazy.
4: Hortense?
5: I'm breaking the engagement. The whole thing's off. Come on, Auntie.
4: I don't know why it is, but there's always somebody to prevent a person making an honest living.
1: Madam, I would resent that if I had the time.
4: You... Oh,
3: Miss Greenwood, let me see that document you've signed. Let me see it. Wait a minute. It's simply an ordinary sheet of paper. Except for your signature, it's entirely blank.
2: Judge, you look a little blank yourself.
3: Well, then you didn't authorize this man?
2: I never said I intended to. I appointed him business manager for the good of the estate. You see, he's a friend of mine. Judge, may I present Vincent Price from Hollywood?
3: Oh, Vincent Price!
2: Mr. Price arrived in Lakeview yesterday and came out this evening for dinner. Well, Vincent, the appointment as business manager is now rescinded.
1: Well, Charlotte, I must say it was fun while it lasted.
2: Oh, you're a marvelous villain. How's everything at 20th Century Fox?
1: Well, it's 99 9/10, right, but if you were there, it would be 100% perfect.
2: Oh, I blush.
3: Studio, he's the actor. No wonder he looked so familiar all this time. He was just acting, huh?
2: And that was without a rehearsal.
3: You know, I saw you in New York in Angel Street, and in that picture, Laura. Say, you're a very good actor.
2: Oh, I told you I consider him the most brilliant man in his field.
1: Well, thank you, Charlotte, thank you. That's high praise coming from you.
3: Well, then this whole business was just a trick, a ruse.
1: It's a Charlotte ruse.
3: Miss Greenwood, how do you ever think up such ideas?
2: Why, Judge, this was your idea.
3: Mine?
2: Don't you remember mentioning...

0: Your admiration for an actor who could create a character and make people believe the character real?
1: Oh, yes, so I did.
0: Oh, you're so clever.
2: Well, but we must give Mr. Price here credit, too. He saved the estate a pretty penny, and Jack from considerable embarrassment. Oh, I don't know if Jack is worth it. You know, sometimes I think having children around is a pain in the neck.
0: But when you don't have them around, it's a pain in the heart.
2: Yes, you're right.
0: Oh, that must be one of the children now. Judge, will you show Mr. Price where to freshen up a bit, and we'll have dinner in just a few moments.
2: Oh, gladly. This way, Mr. Price. Oh, look, Mr. Price, in your picture, that last one, The Royal Scandal, where you play the French ambassador, tell me, what did you and Tallulah Bankhead do after she got rid of that soldier?
3: Well, Judge Cronin, I'll tell you.
2: Yes.
3: We opened the door.
2: Yes, you did. Oh,
4: forgot my keys again, Aunt Charlotte. Anything special happened today?
0: Nothing special. Mrs. Mellish and Hortense came to say goodbye. I think they're moving out of town.
4: You see, there wasn't anything serious between Hortense and me after all.
0: But just the same, it's a good thing to remember, son. Emotions are something like automobiles.
4: Automobiles?
0: Life wouldn't be nearly as enjoyable without them. But unless you know how to handle them, you can get into plenty of trouble. Now, go and get ready for dinner.
4: Oh, having company?
0: Vincent Price is our guest.

0: Greenwood will be back in a moment. 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
1: 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Tired little feet come home from play. The toys picked up, a bedtime prayer. Yes, how the heart will leap and beat with gladness in the thoughts of these when a letter or a little note brings news of home and memories. How eagerly you wait for it and count the days. And yet do you sometimes forget that someone else away from home is waiting, too? And now, until next Sunday at the very same time, this is Charlotte Reed.

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In the cast with Miss Greenwood today were Charles Cantor and Isabel Randolph. 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
3: Gangbusters. Gangbusters, presented in cooperation with police and federal law enforcement departments throughout the United States. The only national program that brings you authentic police case histories.

0: Gangbusters presents The Case of the Carnival Caper, when robbery rode the big show train, until police officers found a mysterious passenger and stopped murder on the Carnival Midway.
1: Gangbusters has asked the Honorable Victor E. Anderson, United States Attorney in Minnesota, to narrate by proxy tonight's case. Now, Mr. Anderson, you told me that the crime in tonight's case was one of the most extraordinary in modern times.
2: That's right, Don Gardner. It was never ascertained exactly in the jurisdiction of which state the criminals finally got their hands on the loot they saw.
1: Well, do you mean that they got the loot in midair, so to speak, Mr. Anderson?
2: You'll see, Don. Suppose we start one spring afternoon a few years ago in the city of East St. Louis, Illinois. A flashily dressed, slightly built man in the middle 30s walked toward a second floor door in an old but nicely kept apartment building. He set on the floor what looked like a brand new suitcase, then knocked with a rhythm.
3: Oh, this will set him back. Madam, let me introduce myself. I have here the...
4: Yeah? Oh.
3: Madam, I have here...
4: Come on in, Crookie.
3: I have here the finest kitchen utensil ever put on the market.
4: You have what?
3: It saves you 93 steps a day plus 116 separate and distinct motions. Hiya, May.
4: What's this all about?
3: What's it all about? Ain't it obvious? I got myself a keister and $3 worth of potato peelers, and I'm a businessman. How do you like the keister?
4: Oh, Crookie.
3: Look, you press a button and legs pop up.
4: Yeah.
3: See? Ain't that some gimmick? You see a crowd gather, you go over. Boom, you make the pitch. And the potato peelers ain't bad either.
4: Who needs a potato peeler?
3: Well, if you fixed a meal around here once in a while... One had come in handy.
4: Oh, yeah?
3: Look, I was walking down Broadway this afternoon. I see a grifter giving his pitch to a bunch of women standing there with their mouths open. The dollar bills was rolling in, and the junk he was passing out wasn't worth a dime. Not a nickel.
4: What do you need the keister for? Carnival gets rolling in a week. You got a good job waiting for you.
3: Look, that's just the idea, May. I decided I ain't going on the road with the show this season. Hey, you want to try one of these potato peelers?
4: No.
3: The Atomic Super Skinner, it's called. Great, Monica, huh? Lots of sell.
4: Oh, this morning you were hot to get back with the show. This afternoon you got a keister and Atomic Super Skinners. Why the quick switch?
3: Well, baby, I figured 5 months without you, that's too much for me.
4: Cookie, you're such a big liar. They ought to put you in the freak tent.
3: No, honest, May, I'm nuts about you. I couldn't stand it.
4: Why aren't you going out with the show?
3: That's the truth.
4: Yeah?
3: All right, I ran into Vince Beggs, and we had a couple of beers.
4: Well, what's he got to do with it?
3: Well, Vince has got an idea. He and another guy, Ward or something, you know him?
4: No.
3: Well, the idea is, since the show's a big moneymaker, the safe in the office wagon ought to be loaded. He figures they could knock it over like that in some jerkwater town we're playing.
4: So, you're leaving the show?
3: May, you know how Vince is. If I went out with the show, he'd make me promise I'd do the finger work. Well, I ain't going out with the show. I'm through being a rotten Connie. I got a keister and I'm a businessman.
4: You could have just said no to Vince.
3: Who, me?
4: Yeah.
3: To Vince? How can I say no to Vince? Look, May, once was enough. I don't want to get jammed up again. I like the fresh air. I don't want to see the inside of no jailhouse again.
4: Cookie.
3: So I'm through with the show.
4: How much do they keep in that office wagon safe?
3: I don't know. At the right time, maybe 30, 40,000. Look, May, I ain't getting involved.
4: Cookie, don't you love me?
3: What's this got to do with love?
4: Cookie, think of all the things we could have.
3: Yeah, stripes I could have. And about 10 years to wash them off.
4: You've got the easiest part of it.
3: I know, but... Look, May, don't start pounding it in too, will you?
4: I think you ought to go out with the show and do it for Vince. And for me.
3: Oh.
4: After it's over, we'll have the time of our lives. Just you and me, honey.
3: You really think it's okay?
4: Sure, it's okay, honey. Now, just forget about that keister and those potato peelers. You're going back with the show and treat him to the biggest stunt that carnival's ever seen. Hello, Vince.
5: Well, May.
4: Cookie got himself a keister and some potato peelers. He told me he wasn't going out with the show.
5: Oh. Sit down, baby. Did you talk to him?
4: Sure, I talked to him, Vince.
5: And everything's okay?
4: He leaves Tuesday.
5: May, you're a wonder.
4: Because Cookie does handstands for me, that makes me a wonder?
5: Baby, you're a wonder because I say so.
4: Okay. Now, what's in this deal for me?
5: Figure out what's in it for me, and that's what's in it for you.
4: You sure must think a lot of me, Vince, making me keep Cookie happy.
5: That's business, baby. After Cookie goes out with the show... That's when our pleasure starts. With Cookie in there pitching with the information, it ought to be as simple as driving down Main Street on Sunday.
4: Let's hope so. You've got more faith in Cookie than I have.
5: Cookie's job is easy. All he's got to do is pass along the dope and keep his mouth shut.
4: That's easy, keeping his mouth shut?
5: Easy enough. After I have a nice long chat with him.
4: Who's this Walter somebody? What's he in the deal?
5: A working man. An artist.
4: Oh?
5: One of the slickest guys with a safe dial and combination I know.
4: And he's going to take a big slice, huh?
5: He's worth it. You want a drink, babe?
4: No. No, let's get out of here.
5: How about your place?
4: No, thanks. Cookie's home.
5: Okay. I can think of some place he isn't. Let's go, baby.

0: honest, May, I don't want to go out with the show.
1: If he missed the season of the carnival, he'd die. Isn't that right, May?
2: Yeah, come on. Get on the train, Cookie. It's going to pull out.
0: Well.
1: Your eyes open, Cookie.
0: Yeah, Vince, sure.
1: Keep your mouth shut.
2: Yeah, goodbye, Cookie.
0: I'm going to miss you, May.
2: Don't forget to change your socks.
0: Oh, May.
3: Over! Over!
1: Keep those letters coming, Cookie.
0: Yeah. Yeah, I'll keep them coming. So long. So long!
1: There he goes, baby. There goes our meal ticket.
4: And into the water. What's the prize? Did you say what's the prize? Well, you get to see that beautiful golden-haired creature take a bath. Ah, 3 balls for a quarter. Here you are, bud.
1: Yeah.
0: Hey, Vince, I don't expect to see you in Minneapolis until tomorrow.
4: 3 balls for a quarter. Knock the little lady into the brink.
1: It's a big deal. I decided to spend a little more time on the job.
0: Look, don't make yourself so obvious around the lot, will you?
4: 3 balls for a quarter. How about that, fella? 3 balls for a quarter.
1: Cookie. I got water at the Hotel Henry. Meet me there tonight after the show, Cliff.
4: Pay for it!
0: Listen, Vince, I don't want to get through with this deal. I've been out with the show long enough. I want to go back and see May.
1: Is that so?
0: Yeah. 3 months away from her is enough. I got to go back home and see her.
1: Meet me at the hotel, Vince. There's a little surprise waiting for you.
0: What kind of surprise?
1: I knew how much you missed May, so I brought her along.
0: You kidding?
1: She's at the hotel.
0: Oh, Vince, you're a pal, a real pal.
1: Come over after the show's closed.
0: After it's closed, I'm coming now.
1: Stick on the job,
0: huh?
1: Will you? The big day's soon. I don't want you to do nothing but cause talk.
0: But Mayo. Okay.
4: 3 balls for a quarter, gents. Come on, 3 balls for a quarter. Knock the little lady off a perch and into the water. What's the prize? Did you say what's the prize? Why, you get to see that beautiful golden-haired creature take you back. 3 balls for a quarter.
2: I asked you, Vince. I asked you not to tell him you brought me along.
1: So I told him. He's got to be kept happy. Isn't that right, Walter? Who knows?
2: Well, I didn't come all the way to Minneapolis to keep Cookie happy.
5: Look, I'm just a mechanic in this deal, but I say we're all in this for the dough we can get out of it. I don't care who's happy. Where is this Cookie guy?
1: He'll be here, Walter.
5: When? It's nearly 2 a.m.
2: What are you, an early riser?
5: Strangely enough, yeah.
1: All right.
2: Safecracker, who's an early riser.
5: There he is.
1: Let him in, May.
2: Why me?
1: I'm not glad to see him.
2: Yeah, I'm taking a bet. All right, take it easy.
0: May, baby. Oh, baby. Oh, baby.
2: Cut it out.
0: May, I'm so glad to see you. It's been like being a year back in stir.
2: Yeah, well, I'm glad to see you, too.
1: Come over here, Cookie.
0: Hi, Vince. Come on, baby. Gee, it's great seeing you.
2: Yeah.
5: How you doing, Cookie?
0: Hi, Walter. What do you say we all go out and get a few drinks, huh?
1: No. You got a lot of talking to do, Cookie.
0: Talking? We can talk anytime. Let's just...
2: Cookie.
0: Oh. Okay. Talking.
1: The show breaks out of Minneapolis Saturday night. What's the schedule, Cookie?
0: Well, the show train gets loaded Sunday morning. Pulls out later in the day. We open in Wichita, Kansas, Tuesday.
1: What about the stops?
0: Well, the first one's scheduled for Farmington.
5: Farmington? Where's that?
1: Still Minnesota.
0: They got to water and feed the menagerie. I guess the train will lay on the side in a couple hours.
5: Does the office wagon still ride on a flat car up near the front?
0: Didn't I write to you, Dead?
1: They could have changed it sometime during the season.
0: Well, if they changed it, I wouldn't have written to you. Wouldn't I, May?
2: Yeah, yeah.
1: All right. We'll be in Farmington when your show train pulls in. That all right with you, Walter?
5: Any place all right with me, just as long as I got room to cut a hole in the bottom of the office wagon.
0: You got plenty of room. The wagon rides on top of a flat car, like I told you.
1: Okay. That's it. Walter and I'll drive out there today and locate a good spot for us to wait. We'll let you know where to meet us, Cookie.
0: You... Meet you? For what?
5: It's a three-man job, that's for what.
0: Oh, now, wait a minute.
5: Wait, nothing, we need you.
0: This is my part of the deal, the information. I didn't bargain for nothing else. Ain't that right, May?
2: Don't look at me. I don't know what kind of deals you made.
1: You'll be there to give us a hand. And after it's over, you go back to the show and stay with it the rest of the season.
0: Do I have to?
1: Sure you have to. You leave the show after the job and you look suspicious.
0: Yeah, but I gotta spend some time with May.
2: You'll have all winter with me, Cookie. All winter.
1: We'll let you know where to meet us in Farmington. Okay, Walter?
5: Looks like a soft touch to me. An awful soft touch.
3: So, Don, as soon as the train got underway, these criminals planned to saw a hole in the floor of the carnival office wagon, which was loaded aboard the flat car. The escapade looked like a certain success, until another train brought an unwanted passenger.
6: Now back to Gangbusters. You were telling us, United States Attorney Anderson, that burglars planned to board a flat car of a carnival train on which was loaded the office wagon of the show.
3: That's right, Don. And it was their intention to saw a hole in the bottom of the office wagon as the train rolled through the dead of night and open the small safe in which the funds of the show were kept. Late on the night of September 7th, the train had pulled onto a siding at Farmington, Minnesota, to water and feed the menagerie as Cookie said it would. In the high weeds near the spot where the office wagon car stopped, the other two conspirators were waiting.
1: I'll murder that Cookie. I'll kill her for not showing up.
5: The two of us can manage, Meats. Don't look so tough after all.
1: When I tell him to show up, I want him here.
5: Better keep your head down in the weeds. One of them trainmen's out of the spotters. Looks like he'd get finished up back there.
1: Okay. Grab the tools. Got him. Let's go. Okay. Get him. Give me your hand. Come on. Okay.
5: I'm okay. That's the signal to pull out.
1: Lay low. Here comes the guy with the lantern.

0: All aboard!
1: Ah, see, we're all aboard.
2: Shut up and go low.
1: Hey, that cookie punk doesn't come in for a full Curtis.
2: We'll see.
1: He didn't show up for the job, did he?
2: I'll take care, Cookie. Let's get busy on the floorboards.

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1: Knock the little lady off her perch and knock her into the drink.
2: Hey, Cookie, did you hear about it, Cookie?
1: Did I hear about what?
2: There's FBI guys all over the lot, some from St. Paul, some from Kansas City. Come here to Wichita special.
1: No kidding.
2: They got an idea it was an inside job.
1: For sure it was an inside job. Where'd anybody get the dope on the office wagon unless it was an inside job?
2: Are they questioning you yet?
1: Me?
2: Sure you. They're questioning everybody on the lot, everybody, from Mr. Sign of Checks all the way down.
1: What do they want with me? 3 bonds for a quarter. How about it, fella? 3 bonds for a quarter?
2: What do they want with you? What do they want with me? I was on the grill for an hour, nearly.
1: No kidding.
2: I told you. There's FBIs all over the place.
1: I didn't ever get a line.
2: I ain't too sure they ain't got a line already.
1: Huh? Who are you? J. Edgar Hoover?
2: It's okay. I got information.
1: Yeah?
2: Yeah. The rides foreman told me he had it from the ticket boss, who got it right from Mr. Sign of Checks himself. The FBI's on the right track, and they'll wrap the whole thing up before the show breaks Wichita.
1: 3 bonds for a quarter. Here you are, fella. 3 for a quarter.
2: And
1: three.
2: He said it's somebody right here on the lot. That's who they're after, somebody right here on the lot. Fact of the business is they know who it is already. They're just waiting for him to make a move before they haul him in.
1: Go on, Joe. Get back to your stand before somebody hauls you in. Here you are, gents. 3 balls for a quarter. Knock the little lady off her perch and into the drink. Knock her into the drink and see that beautiful golden-haired creature take a bath. See her take a bath right before...
3: No, Vince, cut it out. I have to finish packing.
4: There's lots of time for packing, baby. We could stay in East St. Louis for another week. Come here.
3: Vince...
4: Tell me how much you miss Cookie.
3: Look, I really have to finish packing. You wanted to make hot springs the first night.
4: So we won't make hot springs.
3: And it'd be much nicer if we didn't have to drag that Walter along.
4: Walter's good for a lot of things, May, baby. He,
3: Shh. What's the matter?
4: Somebody's putting a key in the door.
3: I'll bet it's Cookie.
4: Oh, you're crazy. He couldn't be here.
1: May, are you...
4: Hey, what are you doing back here?
1: What's it look like I'm doing? I came back to see May. Hi, sweetheart.
3: Well, Cookie, you shouldn't have come.
1: Who wants to stick around that show any longer? Things are getting hot.
4: I told you to stay out the season. Why didn't you show up to do the job?
1: I'll tell you why. Because I played it smart. That's why. The FBI was around questioning everybody where they were the night of the job.
4: They didn't talk to you.
1: Sure they did. I was on the back end of the train setting up all night playing pinochle. I had 7 witnesses. Counting kibitzes.
4: You should have stuck out the season like I told you.
1: Yeah, well, you go back and work that lousy midway in my place. I came home to see my May. And I was going to... Hey, where were you counting on going?
3: What do you mean?
1: What are you packing your bags for? That's what I mean.
4: She was going to catch the train tonight for Wichita to meet you.
1: Is that right, May?
3: Sure, Cookie. Where else would I be going?
4: You better get back to the show, Cookie. Tell them you were picked up for being drunk or something, but get back today.
1: I told you I'm staying right here, me and May. And while we're on the subject, which we ain't, where's my cut of the dough?
4: Walter and I haven't talked it over yet.
1: What's there to talk over? You take it and you cut it 3 ways.
3: You think you're entitled to a full share?
1: Shut up, May. Whose side are you supposed to be on, anyway? I asked what there's there to talk over.
4: You didn't show up for the job. That entitles you only their tipsters in. 10%.
1: What are you giving me 10%? I spent a whole summer on the job. You 2 guys spent 1 night. I don't settle for no 10%.
4: You're getting a little tougher than you used to be, Cookie.
1: Why shouldn't I get tougher after I see a few of the things that's going on around here? Packed up, huh? Going to Wichita, huh?
3: Yeah, I was going to wire you, Cookie.
1: Yeah, you were going to wire me. Anyhow, Vince, what about my dough?
4: We'll meet Walter tonight and talk it over.
1: Okay. I'll meet Walter, but I'm getting my full share. Where'd you put that keister of mine, May?
3: Keister?
1: Yeah, and the potato peelers.
3: Oh, in there, in the closet.
1: Much obliged. I'm going in the potato peeler business this afternoon, which is what I should have done 3 months ago.
3: Well, what are we going to do now?
4: Shall we leave tomorrow instead of today?
3: He's not going to sit still, Vince.
4: I've been taking it easy with him, baby. I didn't want him to cause us any trouble. Not until we're set. But tonight he gets the law laid down. About his cut. About you.

0: Yes?
1: I'm Joe Carey. They said they wanted to see me in the office wagon.
2: Yes, I want to see you. I'm Special Agent Smith, Federal Bureau of Investigation.
1: Oh, how are you?
2: Sit down, Joe.
1: Yeah, thanks. You know, another one of you FBI guys talked to me yesterday.
2: I know. It's about something different today.
1: Look, I didn't have nothing to do with the robbery, if that's what's on your mind.
2: I know you didn't have anything to do with it.
1: Oh, that's good. Had me worried for a minute.
2: You know that your friend Cookie left the show?
1: He did?
2: Yes, he did.
1: Well, that's funny. I was talking to him just last night. He didn't say nothing about leaving.
2: He didn't say anything to anybody. He just left.
1: Say, you don't think he had anything to do with... Oh, not Cookie.
2: Well, let's see. He gives an East St. Louis, Illinois address. Do you know whether that's where he lives?
1: Yeah, that's where he lives, but you're barking up the wrong tree, Mr. Anybody but Cookie.
2: Well, I have to check up on him anyway, leaving the show so suddenly it doesn't make it look too good for him. Now, I'm going to ask you a few more questions, and you give me the best answers you can. All we're trying to do is clear this thing up, and we intend to.
3: Look, Vince, I ain't satisfied with no $5,000.
4: Get it down, Cookie. There's people in the joint.
5: I'm telling you, $5,000 is more than you're entitled to, Cookie.
2: And it's final.
3: Oh, yeah, Walter. Well, now let me tell you guys something. All I gotta do is peep one little word, see? Just one little word.
4: Cookie.
3: Don't cookie me, May. I know what you've been trying to get away with behind my back. How stupid do you think I am?
5: $5,000 is all, Cookie.
3: Yeah?
6: And who are you counting on peeping that one word to?
3: To who do you think? To the law, that's who.
5: Oh. That's not a very good idea, Cookie.
4: Cookie, get some sense, will you?
3: Shut up.
4: Take the $5,000, Cookie, and be glad you got it.
6: You don't take it and keep quiet. You're looking for trouble.
3: Trouble, huh? What kind of trouble could you give me?
5: Okay, Walla.
6: You sit still, Cookie. There's a gun in my lap. It's pointed right at your guts.
4: You see, Cookie?
3: You guys can't bluff me. Give me my third and I'll get out of here.
5: Sit still, jerk. We ain't bluffing.
6: Let's just imagine it was going to make trouble for us. After all, $5,000 is $5,000.
3: Now, look, fellas. All right, I'll take the $5,000.
5: You're a little late, Cookie. I think you'll take a nice swim in Horseshoe Lake.
3: May, to talk to him, huh?
6: With a rock around your neck.
3: May, tell him I was kidding, huh? I'll take the $5,000.
4: I got no influence, Cookie.
5: Get up and walk for the door.
3: Vince.
6: Get Vince, he said.
5: Now, walk for the door.
3: May, do something for me, will you, May?
5: Shut up.
3: Do something, May, please. After what we've been together, May.
4: How'd you get tough, didn't you, Cookie, huh?
3: May.
0: All right, hold it.
4: What?
0: Hey, watch what you're doing.
2: FBI, don't move.
0: Hey, listen, you...
2: Stand still.
3: Oh, brother, am I glad to see you.
2: We're glad to see you. Now, get over, all of you. Walk out that door and don't give us any trouble. Because we just welcome trouble from guys like you. Now walk.
1: That, Don, was how agents of the Federal Bureau of Investigation rounded up this gang whose crime might be called clever if they got away with it. But they didn't. The principal members of the gang were found guilty of theft from an interstate shipment and sentenced to a term of 8 years in a federal penitentiary. The other conspirator was given a term of 3.5 years.
7: Well, thank you, United States Attorney Anderson, for this most interesting case history. Tonight's case was directed by William Sweets, with Bill Smith and Gene Ellen in leading roles. Don Gardner speaking.

0: aftershave with After Effects.
1: Hold it. 15 seconds from now, you'll see the picture he just took. See? With the Polaroid Land camera, you get bright, sharp pictures in 15 seconds. 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

0: Welcome to our theater, ladies and gentlemen. We want you to meet Bobby Driscoll, a young man who made his first screen appearance in Lost Angel when he was only 5 years old. He played a bit at that time with an older woman, Miss Margaret O'Brien. And from then on, Bobby has earned increasingly better roles in many, many pictures. His work to date has stamped him as one of the screen's outstanding juvenile players. In fact, a star in his own right. So it's a great pleasure indeed to have as our guest, Mr. Bobby Driscoll. Bobby, you're supposed to come up here and say something.
1: It's more fun just to stand here and watch your mustache go up and down when you talk.
0: Are you thinking of growing one?
1: Oh, sure. I might want to play a villain someday.
0: And so, of course, you'd have to have a mustache.
1: Certainly. All good villains have mustaches.
0: Well, suppose we put off the subject of mustache growing until after the play, and then I'll tell you how to grow one. Can you wait that long, Bobby?
1: Sure, Mr. Mitchell. Only don't forget.
0: It's a date. I'll meet you here.
1: Okay.
0: Thank you very much, Bobby Driscoll. And now, here is our announcer.
2: Hats off!
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0: My pa plays a harp, and not in any orchestra either. He walks up and down the pavement with one of those little hand-sized harps, like angels playing the pictures of Madonna and Jesus, playing like anything. That is, he does on the days when he feels like it. Well, one day in the springtime of the year, I was 9, and I said to my pa, Pa! Oh, Pa!
1: Yep, kiddo. You got something on your infinitesimal mind?
0: I have, Pa. I've been thinking it was time I had a pet. I'm 9 years old, you know.
1: You're that all right, kiddo. 9 full and blossoming years.
0: And, Pa, it'll have to be the most unusual pet in the world.
1: Tarantula, maybe?
0: No, Pa. I was thinking maybe a snake.
1: Snake, is it? A savage reptile? A terrible savage rattler, kiddo? Or maybe a cobra all the way from Bengal?
0: You see, folks, that's the way my pop talks. Usually he just tips back his black bowler hat, if he's been outside he does, and rocks back and forth on his heels and toes, and makes up some big story about when he was my own size.
1: Now, when I was just an insignificant half-pint like you, there was a kid next door had a snake named Bo. Now, this Bo was a wonder. It could put its tail in its mouth and roll up like a hoop. And at night, it would tie itself into a bow knot on the gas chandelier. That's why they called it Bo. Jimmy Cregan, he was the kid that owned Bo, used to take that snake everywhere with him. He even used to put him in his pocket when he went to see cowboy movies. Bo used to poke his head out of Jimmy's pocket and watch the movie. Well, one day a mouse got loose at Jimmy's house, and they set Bo to catch it. And that, old Bo did. But did he catch it in his mouth or anything commonplace like that? He did not. Bo got an idea from one of those Tom Mix pictures he'd seen. And when they sicked him onto that mouse, he just made himself into a lariat and lassoed the critter by the hind legs. That's how he did it. Yes, sir. Always some trick or other. That was Bo. That was old Bo.
0: Yeah, Pa was a great one to tell stories. And he made up a new one every time. He was better than a storybook. The next morning, I was playing ball with Petey Miles out in front of Mr. Bill Meyer's grocery store.
2: Here comes the best one.
0: Okay, let's have it.
2: Hey, that's too high. It's too high.
0: Get under it, Petey. Get under it. Look out. Look out for Mr. Billmeyer's window.
2: Got it.
0: Oh, boy, that almost hit Mr. Billmeyer's window.
2: I got it, didn't I? Now I'm going to give you my old fast-paced slow ball. Here's the wind-up, and here's the pitch.
0: Let her go. Uh-oh.
2: Now you did it.
0: Right into Mr. Billmeyer's store.
2: Right through the front door.
0: You should have caught it.
2: I couldn't reach it.
0: Yeah, I guess you couldn't.
2: Well, you better go in and get it.
0: We better go in and get it. I don't think Mr. Billmeyer likes me very much.
2: You don't like anybody.
0: He's nice to kids whose paws buy groceries, only my paw's different. Hey, Petey.
2: Huh?
0: There's the ball. Right inside the door, by the marmalade counter. Come on, let's go get it.
2: Uh-oh, he sees us.
0: Yeah, here he comes.
2: I'm scared. I'm going to scram.
0: Petey! Petey, wait a second! Hey, Mr. Billmeyer won't... Petey! Petey! Hello, Mr. Billmeyer.
3: Well, now, you're a fast one, ain't you? Sneaking in the minute my back's turned.
0: Oh, no, Mr. Billmeyer. I was just
3: Slippery Sam. Slippery Sam, that's you, all right. Come in pretending you're after a baseball and fill up your pockets from off the counters.
0: You know that's not so,
3: Don't
0: Mr. Billmeyer.
3: Don't you argue with me. You want me to call a cop?
0: Oh, no, Mr. Billmeyer.
3: Okay, then. And skedaddle. March. Get out of here. And don't forget to take your ball.
0: Yes, sir.
3: And another thing.
0: Yes, sir?
3: Cut out playing ball. You're trying to bust in my front window?
0: Oh, no, sir. No, sir, Mr. Billmeyer.
3: Huh. You and that good-for-nothing pa of yours.
0: What was that? What did you say, Mr. Billmeyer?
3: I said you and that good-for-nothing pa of yours.
0: You shouldn't have said that, Mr. Billmeyer. You shouldn't have said that about my pa.
3: Oh, no? Well, what are you going to do about it, pipsqueak?
0: Do you see that sign, Mr. Billmeyer? Up there beside the picture of Wilson's Tenerine ham?
3: All right, so I see it.
0: That sign says, All Kitties Welcome. Billmeyer's Most Unusual Pet Contest. enter your pet. All kitties welcome. Not just rich kids, Mr. Billmeyer. Not just kids whose paws buy groceries, but all kids, Mr. Billmeyer.
3: Well, and so?
0: Well, Mr. Billmeyer, it just so happens that I own the most unusual pet in the world, and I'm going to enter it in your contest and win, Mr. Billmeyer. So you see, I really had to get a pet, and it had to be unusual. Well, I caught me a snake in a vacant lot and put it in my pocket. But when I went up the 2 flights of steps and down the hall to the hotel room Pa and I shared, now that Ma was dead, there was Pa in his shirt sleeves, staring at the wall, and just sort of snapping away at his suspenders. I looked over at the dresser, and sure enough, Ma's picture was turned face down. I wondered if it was the very best time to bring home my pet snake, Bo. But just then, the snake stuck its head out of my pocket.
1: Now, snake. They told me it would be snakes. It had to happen. Next, it'll be elephants.
0: Elephants, Pa?
1: Squadrons of elephants. Nice, fat, rosy-cheeked elephants banging on dishpans with their trunks and blue hippopotamuses.
0: But this is only my new pet, Pa.
1: Get that red tempter from Satan out of here.
0: I can't do that, Pa.
1: Oh, no.
0: No, because Mr. Billmeyer...
1: Oh, that old crab.
0: Yes, Pa. Well, Mr. Billmeyer's having a pet contest for the most unusual pet in the world. And, Pa, I've got to win that contest. I've got to, Pa. So I got this snake, and I named it Bo.
1: Did you say Bo?
0: Yes, Pa.
1: Well, I'll be blinked.
0: What's the matter, Pa? Is something wrong?
1: Something wrong. Oh, no, no. Nothing's wrong, only I would have thought that my son... Tell me, kiddo, why is it that every boy this side of the moon who makes a pet of a snake has to go right ahead and name it Bo?
0: I don't know, Pa.
1: And tell me, kiddo, is a snake the most unusual pet in the world?
0: I guess it isn't.
1: Would it even be the most unusual pet in Mr. Billmeyer's pet contest?
0: No, Pa, I guess it wouldn't.
1: Well, then put that midget mind of yours to work, kiddo. Run that old gray matter through the ringer. What would be the most unusual pet on Earth?
0: I don't know, Pa. Wait a second. Eureka!
1: Eureka what?
0: Nothing, Pa, just Eureka. I've got it. What would be the most unusual pet?
1: Hey, kid, what are you doing?
0: Taking the money out of my old piggy bank. 2, 3, 5, 6, 7, 10, 14 cents. Just right.
1: Oh, you're going to buy the most unusual pet in the world for 14 cents, kiddo?
0: Oh, no, no, Pop. It's just for the streetcar to Seal Beach. 7 cents to go out on and 7 cents to come back. And now, Pa, I've got to go across the hall and borrow Mrs. Ottenheim's tin pails.

0: Henry, I'm sunburned.
1: Yeah, yeah, me too, but it's worth it. It was sure a great day at the beach, wasn't it?
0: Yep, a real pippin.
2: Back of the car, please. Please, madam, others are waiting to get on.
0: Oh, push that way. Oh, Henry, I'm really sunburned.
1: Okay, Joyce, okay, so you're sunburned. Hey, get that kid. Look at that. Hey, kid.
0: Yes, sir?
1: You forgot to empty out your bucket. Look, Joyce, the kid's lucking a bucket full halfway up with sand. What do you want, kid? Take Seal Beach home?
0: Oh, no, sir. My pet's in this bucket.
1: Huh? How's that? Hey, don't kid me. There's nothing in that bucket but sand. What sand?
0: Let me see. I can't see anything in the bucket. I'll go on, you're kidding us. There's nothing but sand in the bucket.
3: Oh, no, ma'am. Harp's in the bucket.
1: Harp? Hey, Joyce, you hear that? Kid says harp's in the bucket. And what's harp, kid? What's harp?
3: Why, harp is the most unusual pet in the world.
4: 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And now, here is our announcer.

0: and Mrs. Ottenheim's tin pail.
1: Oh, it's heavy.
0: Now, kiddo, don't leave it there in the middle of the room. You'd better take it back. Mr. Ottenheim will be coming home and want her to go down to Herman's for some suds.
1: I can't take it back, Pa. It's got my pet in it.
0: What pet? Kiddo, there's nothing at all in that pail but sand.
1: But Harp's in the sand.
0: Who?
1: Harp.
0: I see. Harp. Now, if you really have got a pet in there, kiddo, why did you go and name it Harp?
1: I don't know, Pa.
0: Oh, you don't know. Well, maybe you don't. Well, kiddo, if you've really got a pet and you've named it Harp and it's there in Mrs. Ottenheim's pail, I guess you'd better fish it up and we'll have a look.
1: Oh, Harp will come up by himself, Pa. Harp will. You'll see he will, Pa. And, Pa, you're going to see the most unusual pet in the world.
0: If you say so, kiddo.
1: It's true. Just watch. Harp. Harp. Oh, Harp. Come on up and say hello. Harp. Oh, come on, Harp.
0: Something wrong, kiddo?
1: He won't come out. Harp, are you thirsty? Here's some water. Look, I'll pour it into the sand. Harp? That better, Harp? Harp! Pa, he won't come out.
0: Well, maybe he will in a minute.
1: Pa, you don't believe he's in there.
0: Oh, why? Why, sure I do, kiddo.
1: No, you don't, Pa. Not really.
0: Well, no, no. If you say he's there, kiddo, I believe it.
1: Thanks, Pa. Harp!
0: Codfish.
1: Hello, Harp.
0: Codfish, what is it?
1: Harp, Pa. It's Harp.
0: I gotta get a better look.
1: I guess you must have scared him, Pa.
0: He's gone.
1: He'll come back. He'll come back whenever you call him, Pa.
0: What, is he, kiddo?
1: A gooey duck, Pa.
0: A what?
1: A gooey duck. It's a kind of clam. I got it at Seal Beach. It's just like a regular clam, only bigger, lots bigger. It lies down under the sand and sticks up its neck, like this. Oh, Harp! Harp!
0: Well, I'll...
1: Hi, Harp.
0: Well, kiddo, you're your Pa's kid, all right. Yes, sir, you are. Why, nobody here or on Mars has got a pet to beat that one.
1: So long, Harp. That's right, Pa. And I guess Harp will win Mr. Bill Myers' contest. Hi, Petey. You entered in the contest?
2: Yep. Well, I didn't mean to. This guy came by this morning selling razor blades and stuff like that. And he had this thing. I bought it off him.
1: What is it?
2: A sort of lizard. A chameleon, the guy said it was. Hey, it changes color. Green, blue, all the colors. Well, I don't think it'll win the contest, though.
1: Oh, you might win, Petey. A chameleon is sort of an unusual pet.
2: Yeah. But look there what Wendell Driscoll's got.
1: That's just a turtle on a leash.
2: Well, I guess you just don't know how old that turtle is. That turtle's named Casper, and it's 200 years old. Nobody's going to have a pet as old as Casper.
1: Yeah, but the contest is to decide which pet is most unusual, Petey.
2: Okay, but Roger Ackerman's got his pet possum. And that possum came all the way from Siam. A Methodist missionary brought it. And besides, Roger Ackerman's pa is the preacher of the First Methodist Church.
1: Well, yeah, but if the contest were for the most unusual pa, I know who'd win. But it's not. It's for the most unusual pet, and I still know who's going to win.
2: You mean in that bucket?
1: Well, we'll see, Petey. Well, in a minute, Mr. Billmeyer came out from the back of the store. I left Mrs. Ottenheim's pail, 3/4 full of sand with Harp down in it, right up to the middle of the front row of kids, right in front of Mr. Billmeyer. Well, Mr. Billmeyer clicked his false smile on his face, and he held up his hands.
3: All right, kiddies, now everybody welcome to the contest. Now, kiddies, the Billmeyer Most Unusual Pet Contest is going to be in the real tradition of our fine, great American democratic land. On the characteristics of such real American leaders as Thomas A. Edison and Abraham Lincoln. The first prize is a pair of genuine ball-bearing roller skates from Mr. Keeper's hardware store is going to the kiddie who best expresses our real American tradition of imagination and enterprise. The kiddie who can produce the most unusual pet.
1: When Mr. Billmeyer said this, he gave sort of a fond look over in the direction of Wendell Driscoll. Or maybe it was at Reverend Ackerman's son, Roger. Well, it didn't matter to me. I had harp. Mr. Billmeyer didn't know it. But when he was talking about the kid who was like Thomas Edison and Abraham Lincoln, he was talking about me.
3: Now, kiddies, the contest is going to start. But first, not only is there this splendid first prize of a pair of Mr. Keeper's best ball-bearing roller skates, but each and every kiddie who enters a pet in the contest will receive a prize. A candy bar. So nobody needs to be disappointed. Now, if the first contestant will please come to the judges' stand. First contestant, please.
1: Eddie's pet was an Angora rabbit. Eddie didn't have any chance for first prize because Gertrude O'Hara, who was fourth after he was, had a rabbit just like his. Three quarters of the way through the contest came Wendell Driscoll's turtle, Casper. Roger Ackerman went up next to last and said his possum was from Siam. So if Wendell Driscoll's pet was the oldest, his was from the farthest away. Then there was just one contestant left.
3: Is that all? Is there anyone whose pets we haven't seen?
1: Yes, sir.
3: Oh, you.
1: Yes, Mr. Billmeyer.
3: All right. Let's see your pet and get it over with.
1: Yes, Mr. Billmeyer.
3: What's its name?
1: Harp, Mr. Billmeyer.
3: Oh, well. What kind of a thing is this harp?
1: A gooey duck, Mr. Billmeyer.
3: A what?
1: A gooey duck, Mr. Billmeyer.
3: I never heard of a thing like that.
1: It is kind of unusual, Mr. Billmeyer. I squatted down beside Mrs. Oatenham's pail. For a minute, I didn't do anything. I waited. Harp! Harp! Harp, old friend. Oh, come on, harp, old pal.
3: There ain't nothing in that pail at all.
1: Oh, there is. Harp's in there. Oh, harp, please. Come on out, harp.
3: No, I don't think there's such a thing as a gooey duck. Gooey duck! That's a good one. Gooey duck.
4: What's a gooey duck?
3: Oh, that's a good one. Yeah. What's a gooey duck?
5: What's a gooey duck?
1: Oh, harp, please.
5: Oh, harp, please.
3: Oh, all right, kiddies. All right, all right. That's enough. Now, the first prize of the new genuine ball-bearing roller skate goes to Wendell Driscoll for Casper, his 200-year-old turtle. Now, Wendell, if you'll just come forward. Wendell. Oh, I was forgetting. The candy bar that goes to each and every kitty who enters a pet. To our last contestant for harp, his gooey duck.
1: I walked straight up the block till I came to where they were starting to put up a new building. Then I threw Mr. Billmeyer's candy bar as far and as hard as I could. I could have gone behind a cement partition where nobody could have seen me and cried, but I wouldn't. I went into the room, and Pa was sitting on the bed, and his harp was shoved out of the way in the corner, and Ma's picture was still face down on the dresser.
6: Hello, kiddo.
1: Harp wouldn't come out.
6: I see. You feel pretty tough.
1: I guess so, Pa.
6: Things will be all right.
1: I guess so, Pa.
6: You know, son, I'm going to tell you how it is. Sometimes the outside of a thing is rough. As rough and coarse as a pail of sand. And folks see that outside, and that's all they do see. But down inside, there's something real and secret and alive. Something secret and alive all the time. Nobody sees it, maybe, but it's there. Something secret, son. Something maybe too shy to come out. Alive and secret and too shy to come out. That's the way it is, son. That's the way it is. Now then, where's that tail? Harp! You there, Harp! There he is. Guess he's just kind of choosy about his company. Son, you never did tell me why you named him Harp.
1: Well, Pa just grinned at me in a certain way.

Well, Pa just grinned at me in a certain way. And then he went over to the dresser and stood up Ma's picture. And he looked at her and then sort of smiled and shook his head. Then Pa put on his black bowler hat and got his harp ready. And we went down to the pavement and walked along. And he played like anything. And I held out the black bowler hat. "Just look at that, Arthur," I heard a rich lady say. "That poor little urchin, what a pitiful thing." But the lady was pretty foolish. She didn't know. Because I got the most unusual pet in the world, and I'm rich. I got the best paw a kid ever had. And I guess Pa and me have things even money can't buy.

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0: And here's our star, Bobby Driscoll, back for his curtain call. Bobby, I think you did a fine job in a most difficult part. You were swell.
3: Thank you, Mr. Mitchell. It was a lot of fun. And I'm glad I got to do the play before I went to England.
4: Yes, I heard you were going, Bobby. When do you leave?
3: Oh, about a couple of days. And I'm sure excited.
0: Well, Bobby, I can well imagine that you are excited. You know, I think you're a pretty lucky little fellow to be able to travel around the country and the world. And now, I'm going to say goodbye and good luck.
3: Say, you haven't told me how to grow a mustache yet. You promised.
4: Oh, well, there are two ways. One is to get as old as I am, and the other one is to use spirit gum and crepe hair. You stick around after the show, and I'll show you the only way that you'll be able to achieve a mustache for a while yet.
3: Gee, thanks, Mr. Mitchell. And I'd like to thank Don Shelton for playing my father. He was a swell, Pa.
4: Well, thank you, and goodbye, Bobby Driscoll.

In our cast, you heard our star, Bobby Driscoll, as Kiddo. Don Shelton played his pa. Bobby Ellis was Petey. Rolf Sedan was Mr. Bill Mark. Edith Packner as Joyce. And Bill Martell was Henry. Music was composed and conducted by Del Castillo. The Most Unusual Pet in the World was written by William Fifield, edited by Bud Lesser, produced and directed by yours truly, Les Mitchell. Well, friends, we trust you've enjoyed Bobby Driscoll in our story, and that you'll join us each and every week to hear outstanding personalities and stories especially selected for their talent and for your pleasure. We reserve a front row seat for you, and your ticket is just the turn of your dial, so dial us in, won't you?

0: Hello? 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No, I'm sorry, sir, but I can't let you have one of our vehicles. No. We don't want our cars associated with a shady, underhand character like you, with no business acumen and on the verge of bankruptcy. Goodbye.
1: Was that the actor who plays Mike Baldwin?
0: No, Kenneth Clark.

0: Minutes with Peter Moss and the Hardliners.
1: Thank you very much indeed, folks, and welcome to the show. Yes, the show that does for the news what Virginia Bottomley does for the nurses. What a week it's been, though, eh? Sylvester Stallone says his new film is his best ever. A man repaired an 11,000-volt cable with insulating tape. Women say hot rod racing is better than sex. And Richard and Judy were kept awake all night by a couple making love next door. Yes, it's been bragging, lagging, dragging, and shame they couldn't get to sleep with it. How about them being kept awake all night at the Savoy, eh? By a superstud who kept his partner in ecstasy for over 4 hours. If I'd have known it was them next door, I'd have said hello, I promise you. Meanwhile, US forces have swept ashore to restore law and order to Haiti. And if it works, they're going to try and do the same for Los Angeles. A report out this week says crooked lawyers are stealing millions in a racket. It's called house conveyancing. And I read that it's costing up to 10,000 quid a week just to house one judge. Well, they're very expensive, some of these nursing homes, aren't they, you know? Or did you see that one of the veteran parachutists at the Arnhem commemoration last week missed the landing zone and came down in a field of corn? His cob was undamaged, but he didn't half bruise his niblets, I promise you. Well, I see in his autobiography, Bernard Matthews says he lost his virginity when he was just 16. And it was beautiful, really beautiful. And there's a house up for sale which comes complete with a pot-bellied pig. I ask you, who wants Michael Winner as a lodger? But there we are. I'm turning away from true crimes now. I see Elvis fans have claimed that he attended Lisa Marie's wedding in disguise. They got suspicious when the matron of honour had sideburns. And in the same vein, did you read about that painting showing Captain Kirk kissing Mr. Spock? Now, he's definitely been where no man has been before. And for the first time, Newcastle Brown is to be exported to China. Now, they'll all be able to get well and truly arsed, won't they? How about the bloke who stole 100,000 quid from his bosses and used the money to sponsor Leighton Orient? He was acquitted on the grounds of diminished responsibility. And the sailor who lived for 3 weeks on nothing but dog food is safely ashore. Apparently every time he passes a lamppost he can't stop cocking his leg. Listeners, they all joined in that one, I want you to know. And I see in Italy a woman was evicted after living in a public toilet for 14 years. She's been claiming squatters' rights, you know. But the silliest story of the week must be that bloke who picked up his girlfriend in a gondola and then leapt into the canal after she agreed to marry him. Blimey, talk about making a punt of yourself, eh? I don't know. Oh, Norma.
2: It's so nice to have you back from South Africa, John. Did you remember to put it on? Only I can't see it glowing in the dark.
3: What are you talking about, beloved?
2: Well, the burglar alarm, silly. Oh.
3: There's no need to be frightened, Norma. We're completely safe here.
2: Oh, I don't know, John. We've got bars on the windows, stainless steel doors, those huge gates on Downing Street, alarms all over the place, but...
3: But what, beloved?
2: Clark still seems to get in.
3: You don't need to worry about him, my pet. I've set him a task that will take up all his time for the next 6 months.
2: What's that?
3: Well, it's part of my law and order initiative, really. He's going to challenge head-on a group of ruthless extortionists who are threatening civilization as we know it.
2: Who? The Mafia? The Yardies?
3: No, the nurses.
2: The nurses?
3: Exactly. You know what it will mean if we let them get away with their pay claim, don't you?
2: No.
3: It'll mean taking money away from other vital plans.
2: Like your 5% increase, I suppose.
3: Precisely. Anyway, you don't need to worry about Clark interrupting us.
2: Oh, good.
4: Sorry to insinuate myself like this.
3: Howard, how did you get in there?
4: Slid under the door, sir.
3: Norma, you know Michael Howard, don't you?
2: No, but I trod in one once.
3: Norma!
2: Well, I'm sorry, beloved, but I think this man has made you a laughing stock.
4: Oh, no, Mrs.
1: Oh, no, Mrs. I thought it was Michael Howard. Not Frankie.
4: No, Mrs. Major. Just wait till you set your sights on my suggestions for the new justice bill. It's a surefire way to salvage the situation.
3: What suggestions?
4: I'm going to put everyone in top security jails.
3: Ah, that's more like it. Lock up the yobbos. That's what the public want.
4: Not just the yobbos. Everyone.
2: Everyone? Won't that mean a lot of innocent people in jail?
4: Yes, simply splendid, isn't it? They're such a good influence on the criminals.
2: Already lock up more people than any other country in Europe.
4: Yes, but we're much more liberal in other ways.
3: What ways?
4: We let ours escape.
3: Now, Howard, what are your plans for dealing with organized crime?
4: Oh, yes. Only this week I've discovered a sinister organization that's laundering money from foreign criminals and using it to finance its own wicked plans for this country.
3: Splendid. What are you going to do about it?
4: Nothing.
2: Nothing? Why not?
4: Well, it's the way we Tories have always operated.

0: Right. What's the matter with you, then?
1: Oh, sister, I cut myself really badly.
0: Oh, never you worry. We'll soon have you patched up.
1: Yes, but you see, I don't want you ripping my best gardening trousers, so you'll have to take them off me.
0: Oh, but Jesus, I'll not be doing anything of the sort. You've been watching that TV jeans commercial, haven't you? That all us nurses have complained about. The one where the handsome young man has all the pretty young trainees unpopping his buttons for him.
1: My sister, I'm shocked and hurt that you should think such a thing. I simply came here for some stitches. What makes you think that advert's given me ideas?
0: Because you've only cut your thumb.
1: Oh, you vroom, pow. Got you, Hillary. Play dead.
2: Bill Clinton, what intonation you doing with that broom handle?
1: Yeah.
2: And why, may I ask, is my best saucepan a-sitting on your head? You gone plumb loco?
1: Oh, come on, honey. I'm just playing soldiers.
2: Funny. You didn't seem this keen when the Vietnam War was going on. If you all are going to salute Bill, try taking off the saucepan. And why is that Oval Office carpet all scuffed up?
1: Oh, shucks, Hillary, I've been exercising my privates.
2: I warned you, Bill, if I catch you with another bimbo, it won't be just your reforms that gets cut off.
1: Well, I mean, I was getting everything ready for going over the top.
2: I do declare you surely done that. All this fuss over a tiny island. Just what is it you got against Hawaii?
1: No. Haiti, honey. Their right wing has stopped the president running the country, so I sent the troops in.
2: Who is this president? Not that little priest. Yep.
3: She appears in penthouse as the pet. Does things with Bill she will regret. And then she sues for all she'll get. Oh, good morning, or as we say in my country, hi-ti-hi.
4: Hi-ti-hi.
3: Thank you.
1: Oh, great news. You're going home, Mr. Harris Tweed.
3: The name is Aristide. Monsieur Clinton, going home, you say?
2: Sure thing. Jimmy Carter's pulled it off.
3: Well, he always was accident prone, eh? C'est bon. Oh, soon Haiti will be a land of peace. Everyone playing pauper doctors and nurses. Once I have eliminated the opposition.
2: Land sakes, he don't sound much like a man of the cloth to me.
1: Oh, I don't know. Ain't you ever heard Ian Paisley? Monsieur Aniseed, Haiti is full of U.S. helicopters unloading troops.
3: Ah, choppers getting their men out, eh? That's an interesting twist, huh? So, your navy is in place?
1: Aircraft carriers, destroyers, frigates, just the way I planned it, in my bath.
3: And had you the big submarine?
1: I'm afraid not. It was quite a cold bath, but don't... Don't you worry none, Mr. Appleseed. You go home, and when the general step down, in a month...
3: A month? Merde, plume de matante, what is this?
1: Shucks, we didn't want to fight. There are three of them, and they're fierce.
3: Sacre bleu, movies. I must go and lie down. Je am suddenly, how you say, proper frère Jacques. Oh. Hallelujah. Praise be and lift up your hearts, for I, yes, even I, my children, have returned.
1: Oh, ex-President Carter.
3: Sure enough, and verily it is, Bill Clinton. Peace on you.
1: Take my hat off to you, Jimmy, but the handle's jammed over my ear.
3: Although, have I not traveled in the company of tormented souls, been crushed in the slough of despond, and sat down in the very place of lamentations?
1: Well, I did warn you not to fly B-8.
2: Mr. Carter, we still want to thank you all for going to dangerous old Haiti.
3: I've seen worse. Miami, for example. Weren't nothing, ma'am. Fact is, it's the sort of job I can see your husband doing before long.
1: Oh, gee, because I'm a statesman, a cute politician, and got lots up top?
3: Well, not exactly, Bill. It's just that once the folks realize what sort of a Haitian deal you done...
2: Are you saying...
3: Yep, won't be long before you're an ex-president, too. Hallelujah!
5: 1, 2, 1, 2. There, that's counted the votes for you, Mr. Ashdown.
1: Oh, dear. Oh, well, I'm off then. I've had enough for today.
3: Paddy, what's wrong? Oh, they haven't done it again, have they?
1: They have, Sir David. Can't you talk to them? I mean, do they still want me to be the leader of the party or not?
3: Well, hang on, I'll
1: no,
3: just...
1: No, don't put it to a vote. The conference hasn't agreed with me on a thing all week.
3: They voted to keep the monarchy.
1: Yes, but only if they turned Balmoral over to marijuana farming. Oh, whatever happened to the third force in British politics?
3: The monster-raving loony conference starts next week.
1: I'm telling you, this party needs to sharpen up. We need to become more streetwise.
3: But why?
1: Because we'll all soon be out there selling covers of the big issue. How did it go so wrong? We have an unpopular tax plan. We disagree on everything from a minimum wage to law and order. And we're totally unfit to govern. I'm worried.
3: That we're no threat to Labour?
1: No, that people will mistake us for the Conservatives.
6: Now, from Brighton, the closing ceremony of the conference that's called for the legalisation of marijuana. And yes, we're just in time for the singing of the new party song.
1: I turned into a liberal

man. And in any case, you see, I'm high, Shirley Williams, I'm high. My head's floating round in the sky.

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So Ludovic Kennedy, please pass the pot, 'cause I'm high. Shirley Williams, I'm high. I'm high, Shirley Williams.

0: I was job hunting yesterday with my copy of Housemaid's Daily. I buy it for the different positions on the centre pages, you know. When I noticed that a company is advertising for naked domestic staff. Headline spruced itself up, dusted itself down, and went to dig up the dirt.
1: Come in.
0: Hello. We've come to do for you in the nude.
2: Yes. I am Jennifer Cloth, and this is my husband, Jason.
1: Yes. Oh, yes. Mr. and Mrs. J. Cloth.
0: Yes,
1: right?
0: Yes. Always think it's nice to get that one out of the way early on.
1: Now, before we go any further,
0: yes, yes.
1: I'm going to have to ask you to strip to see if you're suitable.
0: Oh, right.
2: Okay, then, Mush, stand back.
0: Go on. Just look at our bodies, eh? You can see we were built for cleaning.
1: Well, I can see you brought your own Brillo pads with
0: you. Thank you very much.
1: Now, have you any previous experience of this type of work?
0: Well, we used to do all our own cleaning in the buff.
2: Yes, till the accident.
1: What accident?
2: Well, I was Starkers,
0: yes.
2: And I was stretching up to put the net curtains
0: stretching
2: back.
0: Stretching up, she was.
2: When I started to lose my balance.
0: Lost her balance.
2: And I was wobbling all over the place.
0: Oh, wobbling all over the place, she was.
1: I see, and you fell off your ladder.
2: No, but the window cleaner did.
0: Wobbling all the time, sir.
2: So, since then, I just do lighthouse work.
1: Tell me, does your husband clean with you?
0: Not since she got her nozzle out. And hoovered between the cracks on the parquet floor, no.
1: Well, what was wrong with that?
0: I was bending over cleaning the cooker at the time, mate.
1: Well, putting that to one side.
0: Oh, that's better, yes.
1: I do have a job where the client's looking for a butler.
0: Oh, really?
1: Yes, the one he has at the moment keeps oversleeping.
0: Oh.
1: You wouldn't believe the trouble he has getting his manservant up in the morning.
0: Oh, I would, believe me. Yes, I would.
1: Well, you'll have to be on your best behaviour, though. These people are the aristocracy.
0: Oh.
1: Yes,
0: oh.
1: It's the Elpus family. Do you know his lordship?
2: Lord Elpus. Well.
1: Well, in that case, I'll just give you your spray cleaners.
0: Aerosols? There's
1: no need to be like that. But you'll obviously need some equipment, so here are some mops, some cloths, some scourers, and it is... Wait, what's up?
2: Oh, can't you be more careful where you're shoving that feather duster? Anyways, we don't want all this stuff.
0: Yeah, when we do our cleaning au naturel, we only need one product.
1: You can't possibly do a proper job with just one cleaner. Unless, of course, you're going to use...
0: That's right, Mush. Flash! Come.
2: You wanted to see me, headmaster.
0: Yes, young Tompkins. It's about this boys wearing earrings business. It's just not good enough, you know.
2: But, sir, the girls are allowed to wear earrings, so why can't us boys?
0: Oh, but you can, Tompkins.
2: Can I? Then why did you want to see me, sir?
0: Isn't it obvious? The ones you're wearing don't match your blouse and skirt. Now go and change your mind. I was in my dressing room, slopping out after last week's show, and I read that some of our prisons are more like holiday camps, and that inmates are living a life of filey. There's one in there somewhere, folks, I swear it. But is this really true? Our reporter disguised himself as a file, then hid in a cake to try and find out.
3: Fingers, chopper, Scarface, Parker Bowles. You have been found guilty of the most heinous of crimes, and I hereby sentence you to 3 years full bed and board at one of Her Majesty's prisons of your choosing. Constable, take him down and show him a brochure.
0: Here, Mr. Barraclough.
3: Yes, Fingers.
0: This ain't the nick you're taking me to, is it?
3: No, Fingers, no. We're going to a booking agent's to make sure you get the best porridge money can buy.
0: Oh.
3: Here we are.
0: Oh, yeah. Thomas Crook's Luxury Prison Breaks, yeah. Nice one.
2: Oh, good morning, Officer Barraclough.
3: Oh, good morning, Mrs. Strangeways. I have another customer for you. Say hello to the nice lady, Fingers.
4: Hello, Mrs.
2: Oh, it's refreshing to see there's no need for handcuffs, Mr. Barraclough.
3: No, Fingers is not a violent man. They said it would be perfectly all right if we just held hands.
4: Yes, and some funny looks we got on the way here and all, I can tell. I'm not a bleeding ench, you know.
3: Oh, please, please.
2: No, I'm sure you're not, Mr. Fingers. Have you had a chance to peruse our brochure?
4: Well, I haven't had time, miss. As soon as the judge sent me down, I had to nip home to pack and then get off to the doctor's for me jabs.
2: Oh, no, I'm afraid you won't be going abroad, Mr. Fingers. It's only young offenders and social workers get those privileges. Have a look at this. Have a look at this brochure here.
4: Plenty of the young offenders are floating there. They like that bit. Here, what about this? The Wormwood Scrubs Plaza. It looks good.
2: Oh, yes, and they do have some vacancies there. Would you like a single or a double?
4: What? You mean I have a choice?
3: Oh, yes. We find overcrowding encourages thuggery.
4: Well, all them blokes together in a cell and no bins is understandable, really, isn't it?
3: No, I said thuggery.
4: Oh,
2: Fingers, what do you think?
4: Yeah, I'll take it.
2: That's a wise choice. I'll book you in for a 3-year banged-up luxury special with jacuzzi.
4: Jacuzzi, eh? Oh, well, we had one of them at my last nick.
2: You did?
4: Yeah, mind you, it was actually a tin bath and a diet of Brussels sprouts, but the result was...
3: Please.
4: I got that one off a card on the front at Clacton, you know that, but it's good, isn't it? Well, was it Ipswich? I'm not sure.
3: It'll be none of your do-it-yourself nonsense here. There's just one other thing, though, Mrs. Strangeway.
2: And what's that, Mr. Barraclough?
3: Well, this gun I'm pointing at your head is loaded, so hand over the money from the till.
2: Mr. Barraclough, what are you doing?
4: Have you gone raving mad, Mr. Barraclough? Armed robbery? They'll put you away forever. Blimey, you could end up doing bird with me.
3: Exactly. Compared to life at home with my wife, where you're going is bloody paradise, I think.
2: And finally, Stock Press.
5: A new bra padded with rice has just been launched.
4: So if you want bigger boobs, just dip them in boiling water.
5: A shake-up in the dairy industry is to make milkmen disappear.
4: Blimey, it used to be the old man coming home early, didn't it?
2: Sex researchers have come up with a list of the turn-off sayings drunken men hear after making love.
4: The most common one is, oh, by the way, my name's Frank.
5: A beautician has said that eating the hair from the heads of Caribbean men is good for the sex life.
4: That's what I call the ultimate aphrodisiac.
2: Thieves stole a man's false leg while he was on holiday.
4: They said he was a pushover.
5: A wife claimed in court that her husband made love to a neighbour in their chicken shed.
4: And she thought it was just her hens that were good layers.
2: And the world's oldest chicken has finally died.
4: Yes, during its last days, it just couldn't give a cluck.
5: And that's the end of the Stock Press.
4: But I'll be back next week unless I'm replaced by Gary Lineker. Ta-da, ta-da!
6: News headlines starring Roy Hutt, Chris Emmett and June Whitfield with Peter Moss and the headliners. The announcer was Richard Clegg. Sketches were by Mike Common, Michael Dines, Jed Parsons, Tony Hare, Peter Hickey, Richard Stoneman and Mark Brissenden, Alex Stepanek, Nick R. Thomas, D.A. Barham, Rob Colley, Peter Hill and Mark Griffiths and Chris Williams, with songs by Richard Quick and Jeremy Brown. Additional lines by Carl Tollerton, Stuart Curry, Dave Dixon, Nobby Styles, John Napier, John Finch and Glenn Mitchell, Brian Sykes, Jerry Godin, Paul Matthews, Andy Brown, Tony Parra, Les Rowley and Sandra Hardingham.
4: All of whom have been paid a fiver not to testify against our producer,
6: Phil Valka.

0: Oh, come on, Paddy. You know it makes sense. Decriminalizing cannabis is the best way forward.
1: Well, how can you say that? It betrays the voters, gives off the wrong message, and stops us ever getting into number 10.
0: Yeah, but... who cares?

0: 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Now here's the final episode of London Calling, the account of the early days of the BBC. That's so preposterous it couldn't possibly be true. Or could it?
1: We present London Calling by Jimmy Perry.

0: hope you're not hungry, dear Henry, dear Henry. 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
1: You don't mean...
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0: How very kind of you, dear Henry, I most certainly will. 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
10: But you take the old tube.
0: Because they happen to be my tube of polo, dear Henry. Have one. Mm.
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12: Would you credit it? 50-odd years of bake it same old always. 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
1: Good evening, ladies and gentlemen. 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Now, I'm the announcer on the show. My name's Hi Aberback. And it's usually the job of the announcer to do what is called a warm-up. In other words, I'm to tell you how to laugh and how to applaud. Well, I think that's a little silly, don't you? I mean, it's a very simple thing. You know what laughter is. You know how to do it, don't you? Provoked by something funny that happens up here. And we hope we have a lot of that stuff. As far as applause is concerned, it's that simple act of hand on hand. Okay? That's settled. We won't even worry about that. Now, what I'd like to do tonight is, in setting this up for you, play sort of a little game with you. We'll call it imagination, or what does this suggest to you? I'll mention a word, and then I want to ask you in the audience what that word conjures up in your mind. Okay? Everybody get it? Here's the word. Desert island. What does it mean to you? Beaches, palm trees. How about you, sir? Well, when you think of desert island, what does it mean to you? Heat?
2: Water.
1: Heat, water, desert island. You see, you have an active imagination. I think that gentleman over there might think of Dorothy L'Amour. I don't know. But when you hear the word, something happens up here. You begin to imagine a picture. Now, that's what we ask you to do tonight up here on the stage. The people at home have a better chance to do that because they only hear the show. Now, we're working for you people here tonight, and we'd like you to imagine what's going to happen. Now, actually, when these curtains split, you will see a bare, rather drab stage with some dull gray curtains, a few microphones, some chairs, sound equipment, and a glass booth. Now, that's what you're actually going to see. But we ask your mind's eye to see the picture we're trying to paint for you. We ask you to see a very wonderful, old-fashioned boarding house on 24 Orange Avenue, because that's where our stars live. They live in the back room. It's one of those big old places, sort of a gray thing with a peely paint, got a big eucalyptus out front, leaves have fallen over the lawn, there are a couple of yellow chopping news thrown into the bushes that they forgot to pick up. Two or three steps to get up into the house. As soon as you open the creaky door that has a little red, green, and yellow glass in it, the landlady sort of opens her door and peeks through to see who has come in. You understand what I mean? That's what we ask you to see. And if you'll let your imagination work that way, I'm sure you'll have a lot more fun tonight. You'll actually see what's happening up here. Okay? Fine. I ask you now to take a look at 24 Orange Avenue. Isn't it nice? Like the eucalyptus tree? And the shopping news is right over there. That's today's paper. I guess someone will pick it up in a little while. Now, you see this wonderful picture, don't you? And I'd like you to meet some of the people who live in this house. First, the most important lady in the house is the landlady. She's a wonderful old gal. Her name is Mrs. Scully. Now, Mrs. Scully suffers from anemia. Remember I told you about her opening the door? She only does that once in a great while because she doesn't like to let the air get in. And so she keeps her room at a very high temperature. She's a charming old lady. I'd like you to meet her now, Mrs. Scully. Mrs. Scully is played by Jane Morgan, one of radio's finest actresses. And now Mrs. Scully has a very lovely young niece, whom both the boys have an affection for. And when you see her, I'm sure you'll understand why. I'd like you to meet Miss Nancy Scully. Nancy? She's played by Sammy Hill. Now, there's the little newsboy down the street is a very nice young fellow, kind of belligerent at times, but a very good kid. I'd like you to meet Tommy.
3: Tommy?
1: That's played by Tommy Bernard. We have a few other people in the cast that I'd like you to meet them now. Miss Dora Singleton and Mr. Howard McNair. Folks? Now we come to the stars of our show. Let's talk first about Hal March. Hal is the good-looking one of the two. He has dark, wavy hair, a wonderful physique, wants to get in pictures, feels that he's a cinch. A very nice fella, really. I'd like you to meet Hal March. Hal March? Then, of course, there's his partner, his roommate, who is not exactly the same type as Father. He's sort of a bald little fellow with glasses. In fact, he's kind of silly at times. I think you'll find out what I mean when you meet him. Here he is, Bob Sweeney. Bob?
2: Thank you very much, ladies and gentlemen. It's awfully nice to be here.
3: Thank you very much. I hope you have a nice time.
2: Hope you have a real nice time tonight. Really enjoy yourself. We really hope you have a good time.
4: I took public speaking.
5: Seriously, ladies and gentlemen, we are glad that you came down because we... What we want more than anything else in the world
4: Go ahead, don't get your suit rusty.
2: It just isn't coming out, Hal.
4: Well, the trouble with you is you have no poise, no confidence, no self-assurance. What do you suppose gives a man savoir faire, joie de vivre, Ruben Bleu, Harley?
2: Well, I don't know about you, but strawberries does it to me.
4: The trouble is you don't expose yourself to enough people. You should belong to clubs. You should go to.
2: Well, I did. I joined a club.
4: Well, that's fine.
2: I joined the automobile club.
4: Better than nothing.
2: But I quit.
4: Why?
2: I haven't had any dances.
5: Ladies and gentlemen, about the type of material.
2: Yeah, you know, if, for a fellow that goes around so much, you don't look so hot.
5: How I look has nothing to do with what I belong to. I had a very bad experience last night. I dreamed I was being chased by a flock of Earl Carroll girls.
2: Oh, what's so terrible about that?
5: I ran too fast.
4: But about the material that you're going to hear on tonight's program, ladies and gentlemen, we try very hard.
2: This is about the material.
5: Not to get into the old type of material on the show. So, for example, you won't hear any Lorraine Day, Lisa Ferocious jokes. Nor Howard Hughes.
2: Howard Hughes. No Howard Hughes.
5: You won't hear any Forever Amber.
2: Forever Amber? I bought a copy of that book.
5: I'm glad. You'll find out.
2: I'm reading it now.
5: We'll have no forever.
2: I'm up to page 73, but I won't go one page further.
4: Why won't you go one page further?
2: I like it right where I am.
1: See how simple it is. We'll get the show underway in just a moment. Once or twice during the show, I'll do this and you do that. Okay? Now relax, enjoy yourselves. Have a good time.
6: Bob Sweeney and Hal March. Brought to you each week at this time by Sanka, the coffee that lets you sleep. And here they are in their new show, Sweeney and March. Gentlemen, in this world of ours, there are all kinds of people. There are the little people with big problems and the big people with little problems. But here in the room are the boys who seem to have all the problems.
4: Let's see now. That takes care of July. Now for this month's budget. 7th, 14th, 21st, 28th. Bob, how many days are there in August?
7: Well, I'll tell you how you can always know that, Hal.
4: Uh-huh.
7: Now, this is a surefire thing that once you learn it, it's always with you for the rest of your life.
4: Fine.
7: It's a little rhyme about the months that my teacher in grammar school taught me.
4: Okay, what is it?
7: Well, the most important thing about it is the rhythm. Well, once you get the rhythm, you just can't forget it.
4: Oh.
7: Now, this is the rhythm. 30 days hath September. Da da da da da da da da da da da da da da da da da da da da da da da da da da. Got it?
4: Holy mackerel.
7: What's the matter?
4: This bill was due on August the da da da.
7: We better pay it, Hal. Because the first thing you know, the first of that that I'll be coming around.
4: Just forget the whole thing, sweet. I'm sorry I asked you. 30 days, half September, doctor.
7: No, you got the rhythm wrong. You never, it goes da da da da da.
4: All right, cut it out. I'm trying to balance the budget.
7: Well, how do we stand, Hal?
4: Let's see. Last month at this time, we paid two bills and left 34 bills unpaid. Now, I'm very happy to announce that this month we won't have that problem.
7: Swell.
4: We're not paying any bills.
7: Well, aren't we going to pay the rent, Hal? We owe Mr. Scully 7 months.
4: Sweeney, how many times have I told you to forget about the rent?
7: 7 times.
4: Oh, forget it.
7: We can only carry this so far, and then Mrs. Scully might make us move. Well, where do we go?
4: Don't worry about it, Bob. Mrs. Scully is a dear, kind, sweet old lady who's very fond of us. And just between you and me, I've got Mrs. Scully right where I want her. She's under my spell, Bob. I've got the old lady mesmerized.
7: Well, what's that mean, Hal?
4: Mesmerized? It's like, well, it's like...
7: It's like hypnotized?
4: Yeah, that's right.
7: What does hypnotize mean?
4: Forget.
7: I don't know why we have money problems, Hal. We should be able to pay our rent like everybody else, buy new clothes, go to nightclubs, drive big convertible cars. I don't understand it. I earn $60 every month.
4: Well, this situation is only temporary. Any day now, I'll be getting my big break in pictures, and when that happens, we'll both be living on Easy Street.
7: Well, Hal, I think you're going about it in the wrong way.
4: Huh?
7: You won't get a break in the movies by just sitting in this room here every day.
4: Oh, you have a better way?
7: Oh, I was reading in the paper the other day about a man who just got his break in the movies.
4: Uh-huh.
7: Now, what he did was to start a big tool company in Texas, and then he built a big airplane factory, and then he made the biggest plane in the world, and then he went to Washington and had an argument with a senator. And now this man today is one of the biggest names in the motion picture industry.
4: Who are you talking about?
7: Earl Peterson at Monogram.
4: Anybody can do it that way, Bob. I'm going to make it with looks and talent.
7: Hey, Hal, when you get to be a big movie star, will you get me to be an actor too, huh?
4: Swain, acting is not for you. You just don't have it.
7: Well, why not?
4: Well, it's just one of those things, Bob. Some of us are born with, well, with hair that cascades into an ebony rhapsody. And teeth that sparkle like 1,000 stars in the Mediterranean sky. And a physique that stands as a magnificent oak in a field of dandelions. And some of us are born like you.
7: Well, what's the matter with me?
4: Well, let's start with the way you dress. Take that outfit you've got on, for example.
7: Well, what's the matter with it? This is my sport outfit.
4: You call black shoes, black suit, black tie a sport outfit?
7: Yeah, it's for going to night ball games.
4: Should have expected. And another thing, Swain, probably the biggest thing wrong with you is your personality.
7: Well, what's the matter with it?
4: You haven't got any. You don't know how to talk to people, Bob, especially girls.
7: Well, who wants to talk to them?
4: Now, where would you be if your father felt like that?
7: I'd be living back in Chicago with him.
4: The trouble with you is, Swain, you're too shy. You're too bashful. You blush every time you use a bath towel marked hers.
7: Well, what would you do if you just came out of the shower and her was looking at you?
4: Swain, right here in this house is Mrs. Scully's niece, Nancy, a sweet, pretty girl. Yesterday she talked to you and you ran down to the furnace room and hid. Why?
7: I was cold.
4: Fine way to act with women. Of course, in this particular case, it doesn't make much difference because if the truth were known, Nancy is in L-O-V-E with M-E.
7: No.
4: Yes.
7: What? Yes.
4: Cut it out.
7: C-U-T-I-T-O-U-T.
4: Now stop that. I'm serious.
7: S-E-R-I-O-U-S.
4: Bob.
7: How many B's in Bob?
4: Never mind. Bob, promise me one thing. The next time you see a girl, don't be so shy. Turn on your personality.
7: Oh, okay, Hal.
4: Fine. Now do me a favor and run out to the letterbox and see if the mail's here yet.
7: Well, I looked before, Hal. It was empty.
4: Oh, nothing for me, huh?
7: No, just a couple of letters.
4: Swain, I try my best to understand you, but when you do things like that, you're just completely beyond the realm of understanding. Sometimes I feel like washing my hands of the whole thing. What am I going to do with you?
7: Well, stop the world and I'll get off.
4: Please, Swain, never mind the smart ants. It'd be a pretty good publicity stunt. No. Who is it? It's Nancy Scully, sweet. Now, watch me pour all the old personality on.
7: Yeah.
3: Is it Nancy Scully, the prettiest girl this side of the Rocky Mountains?
8: No.
3: Is it Nancy Scully, the little girl we all love so dearly?
8: No.
7: Is it a famous living American?
8: No.
7: How many questions we have left, Tom?
3: None. I'm going to open the door. Now watch how crazy this kid is about me. Come in, my dear.
9: Hello, Mr. Mart.
3: Hello, my dear. Nice to have you aboard. How have you been?
9: Fine, thank you.
3: Get that, Sweeney. This girl's insane about me.
9: Hello, Mr. Sweeney. How are you today? Isn't it a lovely day, Mr. Sweeney? But don't you like this time of the year? Isn't August always the nicest month? Cat got your tongue, Mr. Sweeney?
10: No.
9: Aren't you going to say something?
10: Yes.
9: Well?
10: We haven't got a cat.
3: Now, my dear, what is it we can do for you?
9: Well, my aunt asked
3: One moment, my dear. I don't mean to interrupt, but would you mind awfully if I lit up my pure meerschaum pipe presented to me by Prince Indad of the Lower Hindustan Valley when I was shuttling commander for the Royal Tigers over the Himalayas, my dear?
9: Were you in the service, Mr. March?
3: Was I in the service?
7: You're darn right he was, boy. He was head librarian at Fort Benning.
3: Sweeney.
7: Show where the encyclopedia fell on your head.
3: Never mind. Now, what was it, Nancy?
9: My aunt sent me to take down your curtains. Oh, would you mind giving me a hand with this chair, Mr. Sweeney?
10: Oh, what are you going to do?
9: I'm going to take down the curtains.
10: Oh, well, you better stand on something.
3: Allow me, my dear. There we are. Shall I grasp your ankles for support?
9: No, Mr. March, I don't think you'll fall if you stand right there.
7: That's a funny one.
3: Very clever, very good, yes. Well, are you through with the curtains?
9: Oh, yes, thank you. Well, goodbye, Mr. March.
3: See you later, Nancy.
9: Will I see you soon, Mr. Sweeney? I'll be looking for you, Mr. Sweeney. Aren't you going to say goodbye?
10: No.
9: Why not?
10: We haven't got a cat.
9: Goodbye.
3: Now there is really a sweet girl, Sweeney.
7: Yeah, she's the kind of a girl I like to bring home to my father.
3: Father?
7: Yeah, since my mother left, he's very lonely.
3: Oh. That's a very sweet thought, but frankly...
9: Oh, by the way, boys, I almost forgot. My aunt would like to speak with you.
3: With us?
9: Yes, sir.
3: What about?
9: I think it's something about the rent.
3: About the
9: rent? Yes. Bye.
3: About the rent.
7: See what I tell you? Didn't I tell you? See?
3: Day. What did I tell you? Didn't I tell you? That's a fine help. I'm getting sick and tired of the way you've been acting, Rob. One of these days I'm going to get fed right up to here with this nonsense of yours. All you can do all the time is just act like an idiot. Now, unless you cut that out and cut it out right now, you'll make me so angry that I might beat you to a pulp.
10: You don't like me.
3: Hey, you've got me completely unnerved. I don't know what I'm doing. I'm in great shape to go down and talk to her about the rent.
7: Well, suppose she puts us out in the street.
3: All right, then we'll sleep on the street.
7: Well, how will we tuck the sheet under the curtain?
3: Oh, come on.
7: Gee, I hate to go into Mrs. Scully's room. She keeps the room so hot, it just makes me stifling.
3: Well, she can't help it, Sweeney. She has to keep the room that hot because she's anemic.
7: Well, why is she anemic, Hal?
3: Because she doesn't have as much blood as other people have.
7: Oh, she poor?
3: Now, when she brings up the subject of the rent, let me do the talking, all right?
11: Come in quickly, boys. I don't want any fresh air to get in.
3: I hope we're not disturbing you, Miss Scully.
11: Oh, no, I was just feeding my goldfish, Luther. He's been very nervous.
3: Well, what do you feed Luther when he's nervous?
11: Fingernails. Now, you boys make yourselves comfortable. Mr. March, you take the Morris chair.
3: Fine.
11: And Mr. Sweeney, you sit in the Boston rocker.
3: Fine.
11: My furniture might be old-fashioned, but then it's always a comfort to know that it isn't paid for. You look nice today, Mr. Sweeney. I like your suede shoes.
7: Oh, these aren't suede shoes, Mrs. Scully. It's just so hot in here, all the polish melted off.
11: Oh, I'm terribly sorry, but I've just got to keep my oil burner up to 110. I'm anemic, you know.
4: Yeah, well, what was it you wanted to see us about,
11: Miss? The doctors have put me on a strict diet. I'm only allowed 75 calories a day.
4: My goodness, how can you live on 75 calories a day?
11: At night, I eat like a pig.
10: Well, how did you get anemia, Mrs. Scully?
11: Oh, goodness, it's a funny story. One day I was down at the blood bank giving a transfusion, and I forgot to say when.
4: What was it you wanted to see us about, Miss Scully?
11: Oh, did my niece Nancy tell you?
4: Yeah.
11: She's such a comfort to me. It isn't easy running a house without a man.
4: Uh-huh.
11: Oh, if only my late husband Marvin were alive today. That's Marvin's picture there over the fireplace.
4: Yes, Miss Scully, we've seen
11: Marvin was such a doll, but he was an awful mama's boy.
4: Oh.
11: When I married him, I had to take his mother, too. You see... you see, it was a set.
4: Oh. That's very nice. Now, what was it you wanted to speak
11: to? You see, now, if Marvin were here, I wouldn't have had all the trouble I had this morning in the cellar.
10: Well, what happened?
11: The oil man was delivering the oil for my burner, and he put 500 gallons in the tank.
10: Well, what's wrong with that?
11: I only have a 50-gallon tank. I don't know what I'm going to do with all that excess oil. I guess I'll just have to burn it.
4: It seems such a waste. Now, Mrs. Scully, let me refresh your memory. Your niece Nancy said that you wanted to talk to us about something. Now, what was it?
11: Oh, yes, the rent. I'm glad you brought that up. I could use the money. You see, there's something I've been wanting to get for the house for some time now.
10: Well, what's that, Mrs. Scully?
11: Food.
4: Now, we're not going to let a little thing like food come between us, are we, Miss Scully?
11: I should say not.
4: We've always tried to be good tenants.
11: And so you have. You've been wonderful tenants. You haven't paid me any rent for 7 months, and you haven't made a fuss about it.
4: You can depend on us, Mrs. Scully.
11: I hope so. This is my only source of income, and I've got to make ends meet somehow.
4: Well, don't worry about it, Miss Scully. Come on, Sweeney, let's get back to the room.
1: Okay.
4: Well, I got her quieted down for another month.
10: I wouldn't be too sure, Hal.
4: Oh, what do you mean?
10: Well, suppose she puts us out in the street.
4: Nah, that sweet old lady wouldn't put us out in the street, but... Why are you looking out that window?
10: I can't quite make up my mind whether we should have double or twin sidewalks.
4: I don't start that again. I told you we've got nothing to worry about with Mrs. Scully.
10: You know, well, you can never tell about a woman her age. How old do you think she is?
4: Oh, about 60 or 70.
10: See? She's just about ready to go into her second childhood. And believe me, there's nothing worse than a mean kid.
4: Swing, you're imagining things. We've known Mrs. Scully for 2 years, and she's been a sweet, kind old lady.
10: All right, Hal. All right, I wasn't going to say anything, but now I'm going to tell you.
4: Tell me what?
10: Last Tuesday night, I saw Mrs. Scully go down into the backyard and bury something in the ground.
4: What'd she bury?
10: Seeds.
4: What's wrong with putting seeds in the ground?
10: She probably stole them and was trying to hide them.
4: Oh, don't be rude.
10: I tell you, I saw her.
4: Well, she didn't do anything wrong.
10: She did so.
4: Is she anywhere around now?
10: No.
4: Well, what are we whispering about?
10: All right, then answer this. Why is it on rent day, Mrs. Scully's niece comes up to the room, and for the first time in 2 years, boom, down comes the curtain?
4: I don't know why Nancy took down the curtains. I was kind of wondering about that myself.
10: I'll get it, Hal.
12: Hello, Mr. Sweeney.
10: Oh, hello. It's a paper boy, Hal.
4: Oh, well, put the paper on the table, kid. I'll see you later.
12: But, Mr. March, you owe me $1.43 for papers.
4: All right, kid. Okay, $1.43. Next week. Now leave me alone. I'm very busy.
12: But I gotta have that money, Mr. March. I need every penny I can muster. My beloved mother is bedridden with a serious ailment. My two sisters are near death from a terrible accident. My baby brother is dying from malnutrition.
4: What does your father do, kid?
12: He sits home and writes these silly speeches for me.
4: All right, kid. You've touched me very deeply. Now, would you mind taking your tambourine down to the next corner?
12: Mr. Sweeney, would you like to help me earn some money for school supplies?
10: What do I have to do?
12: Just buy a subscription to this new magazine I'm selling. It has all the features of Look and Peep.
10: What's it called?
12: Leak. It has pictures of plumbers in bathing suits.
10: Are you really getting this money for school supplies? I said, are you really getting this money for school supplies?
12: Can you keep it a secret?
10: sure. I wouldn't tell even if they put bamboo under my fingernails and lit it.
12: Well, just between you and me, I'm saving it up to buy a ring for my girl, Cynthia.
10: You got a girlfriend?
12: Yeah, Cynthia Albright. She's the 8-year-old heiress of the Albright million. Her dad made his fortune in salami.
10: Salami? Oh, yeah, she's the little girl with the string around her head.

0: You still here, kid?
1: I was just leaving, Mr. Marsh.
0: Well, that's a good idea because I... Hey, what's that you got around your waist?
1: Well, that's my new beaded belt. My Indian customer, George Simpson, gave it to me.
0: George Simpson? That's a strange name for an Indian.
1: Well, that's not his real name. He changed it.
0: Well, what's his real name?
1: Running George Simpson.
0: Let me see that belt, kid.
1: Here you are, mister.
0: Huh. Pretty nice belt. It'd be pretty nice for my trophy room when I get one. Oh, see you later, kid.
1: Can I please get my belt back?
0: Go on, kid. Beat it. We're busy.
1: But I want that belt. I love that belt.
0: Beat it, I said. Swing, get me a pot of boiling water.
2: Okay.
1: But I want that Indian belt. I love that Indian belt. Besides, if I don't have it, my little pants will fall down.
0: Oh, looking for trouble, huh? Okay, kid, up with a fist.
1: I don't want to fight, mister. Fighting's for rogues, and I don't even know what the word means.
0: Get the dukes up, kid. I'm calling you bluff.
1: But I don't want to fight, mister. I love life, and I want to live.
0: Hooray, boo yourself, kid, because Hal March, the Atomic Apollo, is charging in.
1: I didn't mean to knock you down, mister.
0: Dirty little sneak. You hit me while I was standing up.
1: But I didn't want to fight, mister.
0: Well, here's your belt. Now get out of here.
1: Oh, mother, sell my barbells. I've gone one step too far.
0: Out!
3: Are you okay, Hal?
0: Yeah, I'm fine. I'm okay.
3: Oh. Well, you want me to lie down beside you so we can talk?
0: I'm getting up. Darn kid. And all over money. Isn't this a shame, Bob, that so much in life should depend on money? Every day it's more bills, more bills. Take the little newsboy. There's a fine example of young America. 10 years old and he's marrying for money. Look at Mrs. Scully. Used to be the kindest, nicest old lady we ever knew. Now look at her. So money hungry, she comes right out and asks us for the rent. The whole world revolves around the dollar. What's the answer?
3: Open up a charge account at a bank.
0: Here we are, a couple of young fellas who don't ask much out of life, do we?
3: No. All I want is a pair of white shoes.
0: There you are. All you want is a pair of white shoes, and you'll probably never get them, huh? This is a hard, hard world, Sweeney.
3: Pretty hard.
0: I don't want to think about it anymore. Turn on the radio. Let me relax to a little music.
3: Okay, Hal.
4: And so that brings us around to the big mystery tune on Halt the Music. 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
3: Hey, Al, did you hear that? They're giving away a pair of white shoes.
0: What are you getting all excited about? You're not going to win it. Did you ever know anybody who won anything?
3: No.
0: Well, then relax and listen to the music.
4: And now, here's the mystery tune that's going to make some lucky person financially independent for the rest of his life. Stand by, America.
0: Listen to that, Sweeney. Who doesn't know that?
3: Yeah, who doesn't know that? I can tell Sweet Sue with my eyes closed.
0: That's Take Me Out to the Ball Game.
4: That's all. That's all. Halt the music. We're calling someone now. Our call is in. Someone in America is being called now.
3: Hey, Hal. Well, wouldn't it be great if they called us?
0: Oh, that's the most ridiculous thing I can imagine. Call us. Why do you suppose that... Who'd ever call? Do you hear anything?
3: Yeah.
0: Okay. Now, let's not get excited. You answer it. I'm too nervous. Now, just pick up the receiver and tell the man. Tell him the title clearly. Say, take me out to the ball game.
3: Okay. I will.
0: Okay. Ready?
3: Ready.
0: Pick it up.
3: Take me out to the ball game!
0: Hung up now. How will they know who answered the phone?
3: But I'll send them my picture.
0: Oh.
3: But there it is again, Hal.
0: Let me get it this time.
3: No, Hal. Let me get it. I'll get it right this time.
0: Oh, okay, but be sure you do. Remember, it's take me out to the ball.

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2: 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And now to Sycamore Terrace and the Higgins family. Well, Easter is almost here, and with it the new outfits for that stroll down the avenue on Easter Sunday. Ah, but Easter finery costs money, and money is what poor Daddy Higgins is always without. Having been victorious in a battle with Mummy, who wanted a new Easter outfit, he's just started the second one with Snooks.
3: Why can't I have a new Easter outfit?
4: Oh, first Mummy, now you. Well, if you must know, I don't have the money. My job doesn't offer that kind of remuneration.
3: What's what you said?
4: Remuneration. Look, it's time you learn a new word. Tell me, what do I carry home every Saturday night?
3: Uncle Louie.
4: I mean my paycheck. It's all spent.
3: Well, Pamela Richardson is getting a new Easter outfit, and I want one, too.
4: Oh, so that's it. Well, Pamela's father happens to be a banker. I don't have his kind of money.
3: What kind do you have?
4: I don't mean it that way. We have the same money, but he has a whole lot more.
3: Well, why aren't you smart enough to be a banker?
4: I am smart enough. I'm just not lucky. I never got the opportunity.
3: Well, Mommy says since you and she got married, you passed up every opportunity.
4: I wish I'd passed up that one, too. Forget Pamela and new Easter clothes.
3: Well, if you was a banker, would you have lots of money, too?
4: Of course.
3: Well, why do you get to... Why don't you be a banker? Why don't you get to be a banker?
4: By lending other people money.
3: Is that how you become a banker?
4: Yes, it is.
3: Then, your worries are over. I can fix it for you now to be a banker.
4: Oh, how?
3: Lend me $30.
4: A banker lends out thousands of dollars.
3: All right, then lend me thousands.
4: Will you please stop bothering me?
3: Well, I want to look as nice as Pamela on Easter Sunday.
4: Look, honey, I just can't afford it. What if Pamela does have nicer clothes? Does that make her happier than you?
3: It sure does.
4: It does not.
3: Well, how do you know how happy I am?
4: Snooks, you mean you aren't happy?
3: I cried in my sleep all last night.
4: Oh, you didn't.
3: I thought my little heart would break.
4: Why, Snooks, honey, I didn't know.
3: Is that
4: honest, bad? I didn't. What made my baby cry in her little bed?
3: There's a spring busted in my mouth.
4: I was talking about happiness. Look, run along and forget clothes. I'm broke.
3: All right. I guess Pamela was right about us being poor white trash.
4: Hey, wait a minute. Pamela said that?
3: Yeah, and she laughed and said, "You're too poor to buy me new clothes."
4: Oh, she did.
3: Yes, she did.
4: Well, we'll just show her. All right, we're all going to have new Easter outfits. I'm going to do something I've never done before.
3: What's that?
4: You and I are going right down to Mr. Richardson's bank and try to get a personal loan of $300. Come on. Mr. Richardson will see me in a few minutes about my loan, Snooks.
3: Mm-hmm.
4: So stay right here.
3: Gee, Daddy, look at that man over there behind the bars.
4: What about it?
3: What's he in for?
4: He's not in for anything. He's a teller.
3: He's a teller?
4: Yes.
3: Can I go over and listen?
4: A teller is a person in a bank who takes in and pays out money. He doesn't tell things. Now be quiet.
3: What's all those windows, Daddy? There's so many of them.
4: I know. Well, all banks have them. There's a paying window, a receiving window, loan and interest window, Christmas fund window.
3: Well, where's the one Uncle Louie always goes to?
4: Uncle Louie?
3: Yeah.
4: Which one is that?
3: The $2 window.
4: Look, you don't find $2 windows in banks. You only find them at racetracks.
3: Why?
4: Because a bank isn't like a racetrack.
3: Well, what's the difference?
4: There's a big difference. The money a man puts in a bank, his wife spends. At least at the racetrack, he gets to watch the horses. Now, will you please be...
0: Mr. Richardson will see you now.
4: Oh, come on, Snooks.
0: At that door right over there.
4: Thank you.
5: Come in.
4: Hello, Mr. Richardson.
5: Well, how do you do, Mr. Higgins?
4: This is my little daughter, Snooks. She and your daughter are great little pals, you know.
3: That's right. I love Pamela.
5: Well, I'm certainly glad to hear that. I was afraid that Pamela had become spoiled and conceited that nobody could like her.
3: Yeah, you can say that again.
4: Snooks.
3: Well, I was only agreeing with it.
5: No apologies necessary, Mr. Higgins. I realize that I have pampered Pamela too much for her own good. She's inclined to act superior to people. But I guess I just love her too much.
3: Mm-hmm. I love her, too. I'm just mad about her.
5: But I suppose I shouldn't.
3: You shouldn't?
5: No.
3: All right, then let's hate her.
4: Snooks. Anyway, Mr. Richardson, in view of our daughter's mutual friendship, I felt you might think me coldly businesslike if I didn't come to you personally for what I need.
5: Just what do you need, Mr. Higgins?
4: A loan. A small loan?
3: Yeah, just a teeny-weeny little loan.
5: Oh, I see. Well, Mr. Higgins, in spite of our mutual friendship, I still must adhere to banking policy, which, as I'm sure you know, makes it necessary to check with the condition of all people who borrow money.
3: You gotta check Daddy's condition?
5: Yes. Tell me, Mr. Higgins, do you have collateral?
3: Oh, no. All he has is a little sign that's crumbling.
4: Snooks, please, your help isn't helping me at all. Look, Mr. Richardson, the reason I need money is because I don't have collateral. I'm just plain broke, and I need $300 for Easter outfits for the family. But I've got a steady job.
5: Easter outfits? Well, I hardly consider that a worthy reason for my risking an unsecured loan.
4: Oh, but Mr. Richardson,
5: Higgins, policy is policy.
4: Well, there go our Easter outfits.
3: Gee, I guess we're going to be poor. Just poor white trash, like Paula said.
5: Just a minute. My daughter said that? Pamela said that?
3: Pamela said that. She said my daddy couldn't buy me a new Easter outfit like she's getting.
5: Mr. Higgins, I've reconsidered. For reasons of my own, I'll lend you the money. Come in first thing tomorrow morning. We'll arrange the loan.
4: Well, why, thank you, Mr. Richardson.
3: Gee, Daddy, now we can all get new East outfits. Oh.

0: Daddy, how come we're going to shop right now at the department store? You ain't getting the money till tomorrow.
1: Because now that I know I'm getting it, I can go ahead and charge everything. First, we'll buy you an Easter bonnet right over there. Come on.
2: Oh, how do you do, sir? Something for the little miss?
1: Yes, we'd like to see some of your Easter bonnets.
2: Oh, well, here's a charming little bonnet. Do you like it, little girl?
0: It's too plain. Could you put on that pretty pink bow over there?
2: Why, sure.
0: And that sweet little bunch of daisies?
2: All right.
0: And that beautiful little red rose?
2: Fine. There we are.
0: Oh, that's just so pretty.
2: Good. Well, shall I wrap it up?
0: No, I hate it.
1: Don't start getting difficult.
0: But I don't like it, Dad.
2: Don't worry, sir. I have loads of patience. Just loads. I know. How about this little green bonnet? You know, green like spring and nature. Things budding, birds on the wing.
0: And it's such a pretty shade of green.
2: Yes, isn't it?
0: I never saw such a pretty shade of green.
2: Neither have I.
0: There's only one thing I wish.
2: What's that?
0: I wish it was red.
1: I'm afraid she is a bit difficult.
2: Yes, I'm beginning to think it isn't going to be so easy to please this little miss.
1: Little miss? As far as my wife and I are concerned, this is a big miss. Oh, nothing. I guess you'd better show her something else.
2: Well, fortunately, as I said before, I do have loads of patience. Now, how about this flat straw with a big old-fashioned black velvet bow?
0: I don't like it. It looks like a flying saucer.
2: Well, you look strange enough to be coming out of one. I mean, it's really very pretty.
0: Well, I don't care. I don't like it.
3: Look, will you please make up your mind?
0: Gee. Why are you getting mad? I thought you said you had loads of patience.
2: I do, but you're making me dump my whole load. Now, we'll try again, shall we?
0: Yes.
2: How about this bonnet here?
0: Oh, that is nice.
1: At last.
0: But I want a lot of more stuff on it. I want a real Easter bonnet.
2: Well, what sort of stuff do you mean?
0: Well, put on that chocolate Easter bunny there.
2: Chocolate?
0: Yeah.
2: On a hat?
0: Yeah.
1: Oh, put it on, anything to please her.
2: Well, all right.
0: And put on some of them marshmallow eggs.
2: On a hat?
0: Yeah. And some of them little candy chickens.
2: On a hat?
0: Yeah.
2: Well, frankly, I think it's getting a little loaded, and I wish I were, too. Is there anything else you want on it?
0: Yeah, sprinkle some of those jelly beans on.
2: Well, there you are. On your hat, you now have a chocolate Easter bunny, two marshmallow eggs, three kid chicks, and a handful of jelly beans.
0: Yeah, that's it.
2: Will that be it? Fine. Shall I wrap it up?
0: No. I'll eat it here.
1: Well, Vera, between you and me, we put in quite an afternoon of shopping.
4: Well, you know me. Since I got your call to go ahead and charge a new Easter outfit, I was off like a flash.
1: I'm sure glad Richardson okayed that loan for me tomorrow morning. Well, by the way, where's Snooks?
4: Oh, she couldn't wait to show it off to Pamela Richardson. The way Pamela's been picking on her, she couldn't resist the temptation. Oh, here she is now.
1: Why, Snooks, honey, what's wrong?
4: Yes, what is it, dear?
0: Pamela said I still look like white trash.
1: Oh, she did, she? Well, she shouldn't get away with a thing like that.
0: She didn't. I punched her right in the nose.
1: Well, that's fine. Oh, no! My loan! My poor loan! There it is. That has to be Richardson. Hello, Mr. Richardson.
5: Oh, so you know who it is, Higgins.
1: Mr. Richardson, are you mad at me, the whole 300?
5: What?
1: Couldn't you just be mad at me $150 worth?
5: Higgins, since you seem to know the reason for my call, any further conversation is unnecessary. And don't show up tomorrow morning thinking I'll change my mind, because I won't. Goodbye, Mr. Higgins.
1: Snooks, I'd whip you right now, except for one thing.
0: You love me.
1: No, I don't want to rumple your new dress. It's going back.